0: Amazing, because very few people get outstanding, especially private clinics.
1: Do you think that the damage has been repaired to your business, first of all? No.
0: No, not at all. You know, sadly, we've had to have lawyers involved. You know, it's taken a big hit on me psychologically. And, you know, at the time, we had to sadly get rid of a lot of doctors because the clinic was, you know, we were going to lose it. And if we lose the clinic, I lose my podcast, I lose Balance App, all the work that I do for free. There's a huge amount of work I do for free, but someone has to pay the bills. And that comes from the clinic, sadly. So, because I don't work with pharmaceutical companies, I'm not sponsored in any way. But the bigger picture is like I say, it's not about me and my business. It's about the damage to women. Medicine's got a big hierarchy where it's always the consultants in hospitals think that they know more than GPs. And, you know, I challenge it. We've all got academic, clever brains and we can all think differently in medicine. So it's become very political and health of women always has been, sadly. It's a really sort of toxic environment. And I feel very strongly we should just be learning together and we can agree to disagree. We can move on. People can choose who they go and see. But at the end of the day, we have to remember that the majority of women are not able to access hormones. And a lot of women I meet on the tour are really struggling with their mental health, especially when they're not having hormones and they're being medicalized with antidepressants, antipsychotics, painkillers. And, you know, I've written a lot about this in the book because there's one thing not prescribing hormones, but there's another thing prescribing inappropriate medication that's not treating the underlying cause.
1: And that has happened for years and years, hasn't it? Like getting a quick diagnosis of depression and medication to treat that when actually HRT would have probably fixed the problem.
0: Absolutely. And we need to know that there are risks of antidepressants, you know, there are risks of osteoporosis and bleeding and stroke and even dementia, whereas those risks are not there with hormone replacement therapy. And actually taking hormones reduces the risk of osteoporosis and dementia. So we shouldn't be medicalizing women because of their symptoms, which that's what saddens me as well.
1: Mm-hmm. And just on the NHS guidelines, that HRT be prescribed no higher than 100 mcg.
0: No, so that's not in any guidelines, actually. The guidelines are very clear that women should have the lowest effective dose. And so for some women, the lowest effective dose is more than the licensed maximum dose. Uh-huh. And the licensed maximum dose has been not actually set on any good quality data. And we've known for decades that some people need higher doses or different doses than others when we put a substance through the skin. A bit like if someone was having a nicotine patch, some people have different doses because they absorb differently through the skin. And that's the same with estradiol as well. And since Panorama, we've published a peer review article about some of our data in the clinic, showing about 1 in 4 women who come to our clinic have low levels of estradiol in their body, despite being given the maximum dose.
1: People are nervous though, aren't they, about the side effects or potential side effects of increasing their HRT
0: dose. There aren't any side effects of having the dose that people need. The risk is not having adequate amounts. As you probably know, estradiol is very anti-inflammatory in the body, so it reduces inflammation. But if our levels of estradiol are too low in the body, either because we're menopausal or we're putting on a patch or gel that's not being absorbed adequately into our bloodstream, then our inflammatory system worsens and there's more inflammation in the body. Mm-hmm. So there's harm if people are not on the right dose. Some of the confusion has been the risks of synthetic hormones. So if someone is on ethinyl estradiol, which is in all but one combined oral contraceptive pill, that dose is so much higher than any dose that we give as estradiol, but it's a synthetic hormone which is associated with risks. But I don't prescribe synthetic hormones, so the risks are not there that they are with all contraceptives and synthetic hormones that, like I say, were in old types of HRT.
1: It can be very contentious though, isn't it, when each woman, it seems, needs to match the dose to their particular profile.
0: But we do that all the time in medicine. If you meet people with underactive thyroid gland, they're often on different doses of thyroxine. People with diabetes, type 1 diabetes, they'll all be on different doses of insulin. Medicine is an art as a science. And what's wrong, actually, is if we individualize care. And about half of the women we see in our clinic are on HRT, but it's not the right dose or type. And so we do that a lot in medicine. To personalize medicine is really important so people can be, you know, as healthy and as well as possible, because that's what everyone wants out of their patients.
1: Mm-hmm. No plans to come to Ireland with the theatre? tour, Louise?
0: Oh, do you know what? I would love to. It's difficult because we're touring with a theatre tour, but I would love to come to Ireland. I came a few years ago and, you know, you're all so friendly. So I would come over at a heartbeat, even just to talk.
1: Well, listen, I think
0: that the more knowledge people have, the better.
1: Exactly. And there's a huge interest in this topic here. As you're well aware, I mean, you've said that people contact your clinic from here as well, but it has been a huge topic of conversation. And I know when we mentioned it on the show, so many people get in touch because they are hungry for information about perimenopause and menopause treatment.
0: Yeah, and also my work extends to PMS, premenstrual syndrome, PMDD, premenstrual dysphoric disorder, postnatal depression, PCOS, which is now PMOS. So all these are hormonal changes that are really affecting women. So, you know, we see a lot of women and learn a lot all the time from our clinical knowledge and experience.
1: Well, until we see you in Ireland, people can have a read of the book. It's called The Power of Hormones and it's out now by Dr. Louise Newson. Louise, thank you so much for talking to us.
0: Thank you so much for inviting me.
1: Well, the Garda Síochána is recruiting trainees right now, this minute. So we wanted to find out what it's like to train to be a guard and then what your career might look like once you start wearing the uniform. I have two people in the studio who are perfectly placed to tell us. Garda Emma Hennebury is here and Garda Patrick McElroy. You're both welcome. Thanks very much
2: for coming in.
1: So you're here to tell us all about what you do day to day.
2: That's right.
1: So maybe we might start, Emma, with you and how you started in the Guards. Did you go straight in after school?
2: No, so I actually went to college in the University of Limerick and then I went on to do a master's degree and the Guards was always in my mind. So I took that time to apply and thankfully I was successful. So that's almost 20 years ago now, well 18. And maybe 8-9 years ago, I applied for the Armed Support Unit and that's where I'm based today.
1: Okay, so what was the attraction of the Armed Support Unit?
2: So the Armed Support Unit is it's a very professional unit with high training. It's highly skilled, so that was the attraction and I thought it would be a great challenge for me. So I applied, back in 2017. It involved a rigorous recruitment campaign and training before I was deemed successful to enter the unit. So, yeah, that's why.
1: For the uninitiated, obviously you're very familiar with the unit, but what does it do? Like, what is your job day to day?
2: Yeah, so the Armed Support Unit, it's a specialist firearms unit that's tactically trained and we're there to support frontline Gardaí and other departments in the Guards that require an armed presence. So that could be responding to a spontaneous incident where weapons have been produced and capabilities of the frontline Gardaí can't manage that threat. And then there is the request for us that would be from other various departments in the Guards that need an armed presence, whether it be for a forced entry into a house or there could be a threat of a firearm involved in a search.
1: It's always very high adrenaline stuff that you're doing, is it?
2: Yeah, there's quite a bit of adrenaline involved, but we undergo extreme training throughout the year, so we're always prepared for, I suppose, to cope with that adrenaline and to deal with the situation that we're
1: And I just want to
2: with.
1: Go back to your way in. So you said the Guards was always in your mind. You were in college doing your master. Were you trying to shake it off and you couldn't?
2: Yeah, I think from secondary school it was always there, but I wanted to experience life and, you know, go down the college route, but I still was attracted to the Guards. And I still feel if I was at that time again in my life that it would still draw me in. It was the opportunity to work within the community and with like-minded people. And yeah, you're really giving back and it's an impactful career where you can really help people and every day is different and you can really make a difference.
1: So Patrick, for you, was it calling you as well?
3: Yeah, so my story is quite similar to what Emma went through. I joined in 2007 and I literally had finished college on the Friday and started in Templemore on the Monday.
1: Studying
3: engineering. So I was in DCU back then. I did an undergrad and a postgrad there as well. 2007, it was a bit of a freeze on kind of recruitment and then it kind of opened up. So I was joined in 2007, a test in 2008, and then I went to Dundrum. And then my current role now, I'm in Forensic Collision in Dublin Castle. So I went there in 2013.
1: That is a tough job, Forensic Collision.
3: Yeah, it has its moments and ups and downs, but invariably, I'd be dealing with victims of road traffic collisions. My job, I suppose, is to attend scenes of fatal and maybe life-altering road traffic collisions.
1: That's tough.
3: Yeah, so my job is pretty much the storyteller. So when it gets to the courts or any of the courts, so it can be either prosecution in a district or a circuit court, or invariably when it goes to the coroner's court, the families get the answers that my report will provide. So,
1: So the pressure on you then is to be the eyes of the family, really, at those scenes, really difficult scenes, but you're there, you have to document absolutely everything, right?
3: Yeah, so I have a three-function role when I attend these scenes. We're pretty much photographers, mappers, and scenes crime examiners. when I step foot on a scene, my goal or the aim is to get the answers that the family will ask me a couple of years down the line.
1: Yeah, but that is, I mean, that must take its toll on you, does it?

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2: Underwent the training, which is 2 years intensive training, where you go through a company called AITS in the UK, which is their kind of work with De Montfort University in Leicester. And you spend 2 years going through various principles and fundamentals of road traffic collision investigation.
3: Okay, and you end up where you are today. I think it's interesting to talk to you both, Emma, and realise that years ago, say when I was leaving school, you went straight into the Guards. But now you're probably working with a lot of people who have gone down the path that you've gone down, maybe pursuing a career in a completely different area in college, and then going into the Guards afterwards.
4: Yeah, that's correct, Claire. And also with the increase in the age profile, there's a lot of people joining now that have previous careers behind them and they're just seeking something different. So with the age profile up to, I think, 50, Patrick, am I correct on that? It is attracting people with lots of life experience, but it's there's avenues for both. I mean, there's school leavers who might think it's a really good opportunity for them. They learn on the job. There's great continuous professional development. So it's actually, it caters to all age demographics and profiles. So I think that's an excellent thing about it, and she's gone at the moment.
3: Ireland is changing. You know, we have a multicultural island now, you know, with 5 million people living here. Some of them are from all corners of the world. Has the job changed as a result?
4: Yes, definitely. I suppose it's a modern police force and it recognises that the people that serve the community have to reflect the communities that they serve. So that's why the recruitment campaign is really encouraging people from all backgrounds, all demographics and cultures to think of it as an excellent career choice because the communities want to be represented by the Guards that serve them. So definitely the job is very much focused on that, whereas maybe traditionally 20 years ago, it might not have had that diversity. So I think that's a really good sign of the job.
3: Do you see that as well, Patrick?
2: I can't answer any better than that. That was a good answer.
3: Thanks, Patrick. But you know, we've always had policing by consent in Ireland, but there was a time when you were afraid of the guard, you're afraid of the sergeant in your town. That's changed a lot, hasn't it?
2: There is, like I got promoted back in 2022 when I went to Kilmainham, and that was a bit of an eye-opener for me to see how the frontline policing has changed somewhat since I went out of frontline policing in 2013 and back in 2022, what demands that are on the guards at that time. They deal with all sorts of situations, but it's more victim engagement now and community relations that they deal with, and they're pretty much engaged, and they're kind of the pressures on them, but they're tasked to go out and engage with the community and talk to people, and that's probably the most positive aspect, I'd say.
3: Yeah, well, I suppose that means you need an awful lot of skills to be able to do that. You need to be everything, really, if you think about it.
2: Yeah, you can be an all-rounder, but lads tend to kind of pigeonhole themselves into certain positions. Lads can be good at something on the unit, and we all work together as a unit. So some people might have an interest in drugs or organised crime. Some people have an interest or a regard for roads policing, and they all work together in tandem and in unison that they can call on each other's kind of experiences if they're ever faced with something else that they haven't experienced before. So it's a great unit in Kilmainham that I dealt with anyway.
3: And I suppose for you guys working there for some time now, you'd welcome people from all sorts of backgrounds to come and join you because you need those people to be able to do the job as you have described it.
4: Yeah, definitely. And it brings broader perspective as well. So I think you flourish as a person if you're surrounded by people that are diverse. It's just the natural way of things. So definitely, yeah, like the recruitment campaign, we'd encourage people of all, from all walks of life to apply. And you might not think you have all the skill sets, but if you actually reflect and go through how you operate on day to day, you'd be surprised. You could be very good at decision making. Your judgment could be very good, a good communicator, be resilient. And they're all the skills that we're looking for in the job at the moment. So I'd recommend anyone that's thinking about a new career or seeking something different to apply.
3: And there are lots of elements to it as well. As you've both explained, like you're not going to be doing maybe what you perceive a guard to be doing. You know, as you've both told us, there are lots of different paths in the Guards, right?
2: That's correct. You have to be very open to new challenges in the Guards. So it can take you down various roads. And we're a prime example of that. I would never thought when joining the Guards that I'd be doing this 20 years down the line. But again, it's something I'm very open to. I'm very excited, and it's kind of changing all the time. So it's a great role.

0: I'm in.
1: Okay, now the applications in this round of recruitment, I think they close on the 3rd of June, so it's coming up pretty soon.
2: Yeah.
1: So the time is limited, but there is still time to get the application in. It was great to meet you both. Thank you very much for coming in.
2: Our listeners
1: are saying every respect for any guard on the ground dealing with the reality of people's lives, and that's essentially what you're doing every day. So Emma and Patrick, thank you very much for being with us.
3: This is the Best of News Talk. The best bits from the last 24 hours.
1: Dermot Good is here of healthinsuranceireland.ie. If your health insurance hasn't increased already this year, the chances are you could be facing a hike next month. So we've asked Dermot in for a bit of advice on all of that, and Dermot will take questions, so keep them coming. We've lots of them, but keep them coming in to 087 1400 106. Hello, Dermot. How are you?
4: Good morning. The lovely topic of health insurance.
1: Plenty of questions coming in for you. So listen, will we get straight into it now? A question, please, for your health insurance expert. My 92-year-old mother is in poor health. The plan she's on is PMI 2912 with VHI. She's in a nursing home. The question is, do you think it would be more appropriate to switch to a plan with lower cover? I presume she's not going to be a candidate for any major surgery unless, God forbid, she was to have a fall. What do you think of that?
4: Okay, so what I would say, first of all, and we get this question all the time. So, you know, elderly family members, they're now in nursing care, and like that, the likelihood of very serious surgery being necessary is getting, I suppose, it's less likely. So what I would say is the plan they're on, they've actually reduced the cover very well. That's one of VHI's best value schemes in terms of corporate plans. I think it's €1,519. Like, here's the thing. They could go down to like Enhanced Care 350, which is €1,208. They'll save €300, but there is a big reduction in the cover. And what can happen, even for elderly people, they might need an MRI scan. They might need a scope. They might need to get just a minor day case procedure. So I'd still hold on to the cover. But if they need to reduce it further, check out Enhanced Care 350. I wouldn't go below that unless, let's just say, that parent gets to a stage where they will not be going into any private hospital, that anything they need will be in a public hospital.
1: So
4: but they've already structured it well.
1: Better off staying on what you're on. And listen, when it comes to increases, what are we expecting over the summer?
4: So here's the thing. We get a bit of a reprieve over the summer months, okay? So I know I always have negative news. No real negative news at the moment, except we were always expecting them. The next round of increases will be October. But even in saying that, every month there's minor adjustments. Like on the 1st of June, VHI will increase 4 corporate plans by about 7%. Now, they didn't go up in March, but there's always this creeping effect, this incremental increases right across the board. In fairness, Laya have had a lot of increases, but Laya are launching 3 new plans on the 1st of June, and they're reducing the cost of 2 plans. So there is still some good news. And look, what I would say to all of your listeners is that they're not going to contact you with these details. So you need to check out.
1: You have to chase them down.
4: You have to engage with them by phone. Otherwise, you'll miss these deals. And before I forget it, Claire, anybody now who, any families, there's still fantastic deals in the market for young children. So I was talking to somebody just this morning on the way in, 3 young children, their policy's up for renewal. Laya Healthcare will insure 2 of those children for free. And even Level Health, the new provider, will give discounts. So even if you're with the insurance company with the deal, if you don't phone them up, you may not be offered the deal if you're on the wrong plan. So you must engage.
1: Well, maybe that's the advice you give to our next listener, who is a family of 4. They have 2 adults and 5 and 6-year-old boys. They're paying €390 a month currently. They have renewal date of the 31st of July. They're on PM 3814. That's for themselves, so one of the adults, because that's what the previous employer paid, but it's far too expensive and unnecessary. So what should they do and where should they go? Is that insurance policy PM 3814?
4: That's VHI. So VHI now have 70 of those PMI corporate plans. So what I'd say to that person, €2,048 is the cost of that plan. That is a good private room corporate plan that is connected to a company group scheme. Now, they can keep that plan if they wish, but it is expensive. So, for example, let's just say they need to cut their costs back. Now, they need to engage with VHI. So, for example, there's a plan with VHI PMI 4316, which is €1,778. So if they don't need the private room, they need to look at those semi-private plans, and they might be able to save €300-400. But what I would say to anybody now like that who's under a little bit of cost pressure and finds the plans too expensive, decide on your budget. So I think that's going to work out around €4,800 for the year for them. So let's just say their budget is €3,500. You simply phone up the insurance companies and tell them what your budget is. But right now, VHI, they will get the kids insured on Enhanced Care 350 for about €160 each. or if they want, they can go to Laya and get the second child insured for free. And they can also split their cover. So the insurance companies want us all to think we have to have everybody on the same plan because it's easier for them.
1: But you don't.
4: Absolutely not. Everybody can be on different plans. And just think about it. Young children should not have the same plans as their 40, 50-year-old parents. You know, they are in a different league. They have different requirements. So you make sure you split your cover and structure it in such a way that everybody has a plan to suit their needs. And if you do that, you're going to save a lot of money and avoid overpaying. So I would suggest they start with VHI, tell them their budget. And if they're not happy with that, then right now, two young children, they should talk to Laya. That Laya deal finishes at the end of June. And here's the trick now. You pay for the eldest child. So you tell them what plan you're selecting for the eldest child. And then you put the youngest child, it's on Flex 125 Choice, and that plan is free. So you basically tell them what plans you want to go on. But that's, that deal is definitely worth checking out
1: all
4: for
1: right.
4: them as well.
1: This listener is 60 and can now afford health insurance for the first time. Is it too late? And if not, how do I go about it?
4: Okay, so the good news is it's not too late. And the other good news is the waiting periods that apply to a 60-year-old are the exact same as those that apply to a 26-year-old. The only thing is age loadings. So, for example, I'd say to that person right now, you know, check out a plan with, let's just say, a plan with VHI. Excuse me, I'll give you a plan with all of them, but with VHI, PMI 5210, €1,600. Or you could check out Inspire Health with Laya, which is the same price. Or you could check out Health Action 2 with Irish Life Health, which is the same price. Or even Level Health, they have this Plan Pro, which is €1,515. But here's the thing, because they're 60, their age loading is going to be, they have a 26-year age load, that's 52% that they have to add on to the premium. And that loading will apply to them for the next 10 years. So yes, they can join any plan. Yes, they have the same waiting periods, but they're going to be penalised because of their age.
1: Just that plan that was you mentioned was €1,600, you've got to add on 52% onto
4: exactly,
1: that.
4: Exactly, because, see, this changed in 2015 that when the market was hemorrhaging members, and they brought in this age loadings, which
1: to
4: they
1: get
4: brought,
1: everybody to sign up when they were
4: exactly,
1: younger.
4: Before you got older, they wanted you in. Now, in fairness, if that person had previous cover, they need to dig out the details of that because they'll get credit for that. But if they've never had any previous cover, and look, I know every trick in the book, there's no way around those loadings. They will have to pay them. So look, that's why I'd nearly suggest if they do want to join, check out a mid-level plan. The two probably best value mid-level plans right now, Level Health, Plan B 300, 1,089, or the it's 1,113. Laya have a plan called Access Health, which is 1,089. So at least when you factor in the loading, that'll bring it up to around €1,600. So go in at a low level, pay your loading. They can always increase their cover in the future.
1: Good idea. Family of four next. The company has stopped covering the kids because they're adults and they've completed their education. The cover is excellent, including a temporary upgrade option for certain procedures. But what plan would be good for the adult children living at home?
4: Okay, so normally what companies will do is once the kids turn 21, 22, they won't cover them. But you can still keep them on your policy. So that's the key thing now. Just because the employer doesn't pay for them anymore, they can still keep them on the same policy
1: but
4: that they have.
1: Coughing up for them, right?
4: You're going to have to pay for them, absolutely. Yeah, it doesn't get any cheaper as they get older, right? So, but here's the thing. They need to check out plans with good young adult rates. So, for example, the Enhanced Care 350 scheme with VHI, that Access Health scheme with Laya Healthcare, they tend to have VHI and Laya, and even the newer plans, they tend to have really good rates for young adults. Now, here's the thing. There's a specific rate for an 18 to 20-year-old, and then it goes up, it gets dearer for 21, 22 and 23. But they should check out VHI, probably first of all, because VHI's rates tend to be that little bit better for young adults. And they can take out a separate policy for them if they wish in their name. Now, they could also, let's just say they're with VHI. They can actually move that dependent to whatever plan they select, keep them on their policy because they may get a discount through the group scheme. And it's going to be the same price whether they put them on their own plan or put them on the existing family policy or their own policy. But once again, this goes back to splitting cover. You know, if you, once now the company's not funding them anymore, you need to look at taking out appropriate cover that fits their age and so forth.
1: Strategic about it, but it is going to cost them. You know, there's no way to avoid that. My wife and I, says this listener, have been on Essential Health 300 with Laya for the past 5 years. Each year on renewal, they tell us it is one of their better value plans and not to change. We're in our 60s.
4: Okay, well, I wouldn't rely on that advice. That's the first thing I would say. So Essential Health 300, it's €1,775. It was a really good plan because up until recently, it still fully covered hips and knees and shoulders and cataracts. But now they've changed that. Now there's a 20% shortfall on that plan. So what I would say to that person right now, they need to shop around. For example, there's a new plan. Well, just check out the VHI PMI 4316. It's the exact same price. Okay, but now they're going to get full cardiac cover, which they don't really get on that plan, and they're going to get money back on all their routine expenses. And they still have the 20% shortfall on the hips, knees and shoulders and so on. So I would definitely shop around. If they're not too concerned about hips, knees and shoulders in terms of needing a full replacement, there is another plan with Laya right now called Simply Health Plus. It's the exact same price as their plan, but it's a full corporate plan. They'll get 50% back on every consultant, every GP, every X-ray. They don't get that on their current plan. And they'll also have really good limited cover in the high-tech hospital. So I have to say, the Essential Health 300, there's certain plans now for me, Claire, that are just, you really don't need to stay on those plans anymore. That's one of them. So definitely Laya Simply Health Plus. Or they should also maybe talk to VHI about the PMI 4316. Yeah. Can I just say one other small thing before we forget this? People don't realise this. There's new deals coming on stream all the time. Irish Life Health have just launched a new plan into the market, which for us, when we look at it, it's unbelievable pricing because they've just won a big scheme. That plan is called Health Action Plus, but anybody can join that plan. It's €1,734. And this goes back to what we were discussing at the start. If you don't phone up and check out, you'll miss those deals.
1: And does that give you all the replacement bits?
4: It has a private, it does. It has a private room on it. It has unbelievable and day-to-day cover, like for GP and consultancy, 25 physiotherapy visits. But the pricing of that plan at €1,734, there's nothing else in the market right now at that price. So sometimes your renewal can coincide with these new schemes.
1: Well, Dermot, it's good to be reminded about that reduced cover, because I know that's an issue with many of the plans. The questions are still coming in. We have to leave it there, though, Dermot, and we'll have you back again. We'll go through
4: My
1: all
4: pleasure.
1: Of this again. And in the meantime, Dermot's website is healthinsuranceireland.ie.
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1: My next guest spent two decades in the Irish Navy, rising to become captain of the LEIFA. And during her career, she played a key role in intercepting a major cocaine shipment. She took part in the rescue of sailors from a sunken submarine and so much more. In her memoir, Be Like the Sea, Life, Learnings and Leadership from an Irish Navy Captain, she shares the experiences, the challenges and the lessons that shaped her time in the Navy. And she's here now to tell the tale. Former Irish Navy Captain Marie Gleeson. Marie, you're so welcome.
0: Thank you, Claire.
1: Lovely to have you here. I said to you when you came in that I got lost in the book, and I really did. I loved reading it. It's a fascinating story from start to finish, which we're going to go through now. But in the beginning, it wasn't really the Navy that you wanted to join, was it?
0: No. I'd say I would have been fascinated by the Navy back then because I didn't know anything about the Navy. So I come from a really small dairy farm in Tipperary. I grew up on the farm, eldest of six, out in the farm with my dad.
1: You were like us in Leash, you were lucky to see the sea once a year.
0: Exactly. And I had an uncle in the army. I was used to running around fields. I probably didn't see myself doing a 9-to-5 job realistically. So the army was the one I wanted. And unfortunately, my life took a bit of a off the rails moment on a number of different factors that I talk about in the book. So the trajectory that I was on, I came off, didn't get the army, just missed out. And then the Navy had only just, imagine, started taking women in the mid-1990s, which is crazy when you think about it.
1: Mm-hmm. Go back to the trajectory there that you talk about and explain to people what happened around that time.
0: Yeah. So I suppose eldest daughter would have been, you know, ticking all the boxes, driven, committed, loved being out and about. So would have done very well at school, done well in sport, done well in, you know, in plays and shows and stuff. So when I was 16, there was kind of a coordination of different events happened. So our school had, I'd been in a convent for 2 years, you know, 60 of us, we all knew each other really well. The teachers knew us really well. And then they amalgamated the three schools in the town in Cashel, the brothers, the tech and the convent. So suddenly it was this massive school. So I probably got a bit lost in that, you know, the people who maybe were keeping an eye on me wasn't there anymore. And it was mixed. So there was a whole transition in that time of your life. The hormones are kicking in. There's a lot going on.
1: All very upsetting.
0: Yeah. And then my dad would be very entrepreneurial, spirited person. So they bought a pub. Now, we weren't meant to end up working in the pub, but different things happened. Manager didn't turn up on the day. So ended up working in the pub. Didn't know anything about pubs. You know, and suddenly, very social person, quite outgoing, gregarious, loved the crack. So I was, fell into lots of different things. So my academic trajectory went definitely off the track. So didn't do very well in my Leaving Cert, you know, didn't get the army, just missed out, got into a course in UCC I didn't really want to be in. So just
1: so a little bit lost.
0: Yeah,
1: definitely. And then the Navy pops up on your radar.
0: Yeah, so my uncle would have advised me at the time, because I definitely wanted the army. So he said, do the Air Corps, the Navy interviews. And I said, I'm not doing the Air Corps because I don't want to fly. I'll do the Navy, no problem. They won't take me. Like dairy farmer's daughter, no maritime experience. So like when we got through all the stage gates and the letter came, and my parents and myself sat down and it was like the Navy, I was like, I asked my mum, would she ring competition section to see if they made a mistake? So that's how off course I was. But I think when I went to the boot camp then, like the boot camp is, you know, that really intense military, like physical, but you're being pushed and challenged. I loved it. Like I loved being up in the Curragh. So I kind of felt like if I excelled in the Curragh, they would realise the mistake and they might keep me. And then obviously I did great, but they couldn't keep me. So then I ended up back down in the base learning about navigation, spherical trigonometry, all these crazy subjects. But actually getting out onto a ship for the first time, first of all, I don't get seasick, which is hugely beneficial when you're in a career that's maritime based.
1: Well, yes, I can imagine that that's bottom line, you know.
0: Yeah, but I really loved being at sea, like from the get-go. You know, once I got used to the kind of circumstances and, you know, the intensity of the engine room, or, you know, being up on deck, learning about boats and how to launch and drive small boats, starting to learn about navigation. But actually, for me, it's crazy when you think about it, but like, I actually really loved the sea. I loved the expanse of the ocean. Like, I loved when we were 200 miles off the west coast of Ireland, away from everything. But it's hard to put it into words, but there's a power in the sea. And I think the sea is a very feminine energy as well. So like, you know, you can have a flat, calm ocean and 24 hours later, it's a raging storm when you're out there. So I loved that power.
1: But the other element of it is that you're in enclosed quarters, you know, with people that you might choose to be with, and there's no escape. How did you deal with that?
0: Yeah.
1: Did that bother you at all?
0: I don't know. I probably bothered people more than they bothered me, Claire, if I'm being really honest. Like very enthusiastic, very driven. I talk a lot. I'm full on. So like some of the advice you get in a military career is to kind of keep yourself in the middle, be the grey person in the class, because then you're not under too much heat and you're also ticking along. I wasn't great at taking that advice. So I was like normally throwing myself into it. So I think, for me, learning to understand how I impacted on other people was a big part of the training. And one thing about the job, you get really tough feedback from the get-go. And when you have someone telling you where you're maybe not reaching the mark, whether it's your physical, whether it's your conduct, whether it's the approach you're taking, you know, you first of all, you take that as reflection on you, and you hear it all as bad stuff.
1: Yes.
0: But actually, there's
1: which is
0: a
1: natural
0: moment. Yeah, totally. Oh, yeah. But there's a moment when something flicks in your head, or for me anyway, where it was like, well, actually, they're trying to make me better and they're trying to make me, you know, a better asset here, part of the team, and realizing that sometimes I didn't need to be as enthusiastic as I was, or maybe that I was, you know, having an impact on other people who maybe were struggling with being at sea, or maybe weren't as outgoing as I was. So actually realizing that you can moderate your presence and have a powerful impact for other people.
1: Yeah, and some people, you know, your superiors were really good to you and really encouraging, but you're very open and honest about the fact that not everybody was like that. And, you know, you've mentioned already that women were pretty new to the Irish Navy, and there were some men who didn't want you around.
0: Yeah, definitely. It's funny, actually, when I look back now, sometimes they were the easier ones to deal with, in terms of like, you knew that they weren't really 100% sure, you knew maybe they didn't want women there. So nearly for me, there was a motivation factor in proving them wrong. Like, I can do this absolutely as well as anybody else. But then actually some of the more tough individuals to deal with were the guys who had daughters our age, because sometimes they wanted to mind you. So, oh, Cadet Gleason, you can't pull that line, or somebody jump in there and help Cadet Gleason with that. And you're like, no, let me do it. I can do it. So actually having a conversation with someone who's trying to help you and asking them to step back, like that's actually really tough.
1: Yeah, because
0: discussion.
1: That's more hurtful for them, isn't it?
0: Yeah.
1: Because they think they're doing the right thing.
0: Yeah. totally. Like, so I can remember navigating one of those conversations. But yeah, like, I, there's a book or a chapter in the book where I say a ship is only as good as her captain. And the lessons that I learned about how to deal with people and how to speak to people and how to get the best out of people, or vice versa, you know, how your presence can actually impact negatively on someone and undermine their confidence. Like, when you're a navigation officer and you're responsible for navigating a ship, there's a unique relationship between you and the captain. And when you're giving that recommendation to the captain, how they answer you. So if they acknowledge you in a positive sense, they can still ask you a question, but it doesn't undermine your confidence. Whereas if they're like, really, come to port? Are you telling me to come to port? And you're like, oh, gee, am I? Yes, I am. Like, so it just the tonality piece. But I think I was very lucky, and I know not everybody was as lucky, but I did meet really good people along the way in the main, and the people that I didn't, that I met that weren't great people, probably helped me to be a better leader in the future and a better captain and a better person.
1: Yeah, so you weren't surprised then to hear all of the stories that have emerged in general from the Defence Forces in recent times. I'm thinking of particular the Women of Honour movement.
0: I was surprised in that I wouldn't have had first-hand experience of it, and I wouldn't have had a massive awareness of it. And I talk about this in the book in that, you know, it was 2 years after I left the Navy when the Women of Honour documentary came out. And I can tell you, I sat at the kitchen table and I was devastated for the women who were telling their stories. But particularly for me, there was a story of a young girl in the Navy who had this horrendous experience where, you know, she found herself in this difficult circumstance on a ship and people behaving totally inappropriately. And I suppose for me, part of it was the shock of, why didn't somebody step in and stop it? Because it was ridiculously silly behaviour. It was totally inappropriate. So how come nobody stepped in? We were trained to step in. And then also, like, our ship would have been at sea the year before that. And when I say, I mean the LEIFA.
1: Yes.
0: Like, I was a female captain. I had a female navigation officer, a female engineer, which was very unusual. That was not, you know, a stunt. It was just the way our postings had happened. And the systems on our ship were, you know, implemented fully, which meant that, you know, we had a zero tolerance on board for any kind of misconduct. So I think I was just so devastated for the people, but also really upset that the systems didn't work.
1: And that it was allowed to happen.
0: Yeah, and that comes down to people, you know, and that's why, you know, it's a risk to come out and say that I absolutely think this is a great career and to say that I would be delighted if my daughters went in, because some people do feel it's not a safe place for women. But the way I look at it is, the more women we get in there, into the Defence Forces, then the systems will be implemented properly. And therefore, you create better environments for men and women. And I think that's really, really important. So, like, the sea is a fantastic career, you know, I believe. And that's a dairy farmer's daughter from Tipperary. Like, but it just, it teaches you so much about life and people and, you know, how to deal with people and how to navigate all these peaks and troughs in your life and navigate really difficult times
1: and
0: as well.
1: Tell me, are your girls showing any interest in the Navy?
0: My eldest girl is very like me, but I don't know. Would she survive in the Navy? I don't think she could be grey in any shape or form. She's brilliant. She's full of enthusiasm. She's driven. She loves sport. So the potential is there. I don't know if she'd like it. And then my younger girl wants to be a pilot. So I haven't quite influenced her in the right direction at the moment, but we'll wait and see.
1: Let her off.
0: Yeah, I know.
1: I hope she gets there. I want to talk to you about Ciarán. Because that really struck me in the book, how you wrote about it, how honest you were about it. So Ciarán was your first child, and you knew before Ciarán was born that Ciarán was facing huge problems. And then Ciarán, this is what really touched me about it, because when Ciarán was born, he brought with him great hope, didn't he?
0: I could
1: tell from reading your description of it that despite what you were being told about what Ciarán's future was going to be, that you just hoped beyond hope that it wasn't going to happen the way it did.
0: Yeah. So I think for your listeners to fully appreciate the story, myself and John got married in May 2011. I also chose to marry a man from Leitrim Clare, great stock.
1: And they played football together.
0: But we've never met each other. But so John and I got married in May 2011, and I had been diagnosed with polycystic ovarian syndrome. I had been told conception was going to be really difficult, fertility was an issue, and we actually threw caution to the wind just before the wedding. So I was actually 4 weeks pregnant the day I got married. So when you look at our wedding video, there's this lovely moment between us in the church, will you welcome the children, whatever, and you just see the two of us look at each other, and we were so excited and beyond delighted. And even though it had this massive career impact, at the same time, I was like, I can do this. I can manage the career and have a baby and, you know, go to sea. It'll all be fine. And then we were with Professor Keelan O'Donoghue in Cork, who I didn't know at the time was going to become this amazing person in our life. And Keelan picked up something on our scan. We were just in as regular people in having your first, you know, anomaly scan at the 20-week mark. And she brought us back in a couple of weeks later. And that was the time when she told us it was something with the heart. And I suppose I knew plenty of people who had holes in hearts or maybe, you know, heart things. So in my head, it was like, this will be, you know, this is, we can.
1: We've all heard it growing up, you know, that it'll be fine. An issue it'll and people fine. Are fine
0: yeah,
1: with
0: fine.
1: It.
0: Yeah. But then we went to the Coombe and we met the paediatric cardiologist. I was 24 weeks pregnant, so just coming up on 6 months. And that was a really tough day. And I talk about it in the book. And I know it'll be emotive for people, but like to get such a stark diagnosis where it was such a complicated heart defect that they told us to consider England and termination as the first option. And for me and John at the time, that was such a blow. But making the decision as to what to do next, like from a maternal, and I'm, you know, I find this hard, but like maternally, I was on the floor. Like I was just gone. Like I don't even remember an awful lot of those meetings. But militarily, I'm trained to make decisions. That's what you're paid. You get in charge allowance on a ship to make really tough calls. So I think that military skill set was me coming out, taking emotion out of it and making decisions. And then we made the decision to go to term. So then the maternal me had to pick myself up. And we didn't tell an awful lot of people at all because we were trying to protect them. But my decision and myself and John was that we would continue as strongly and as best as we could. So every day for me was, you know, if he got stronger, if he grew, because they'd given us such a bad diagnosis. So when Ciarán was born, they had asked us to sign a DNR in the Coombe. They had told us that he wouldn't cry. So Sean Daly was the obstetrician who was with us in surgery in the emergency section. And I remember that moment just before he was going to take Ciarán, because he said something to me. And he lifted Ciarán out and Ciarán roared the place down, like roared. Like, and I remember Sean Daly looking at me and just being like, this is a fighter. Like, so Ciarán was in Crumlin within 3 hours of being born and they had told us he would never get to Crumlin. So John went away in the ambulance with him. And like, for me, that was massive in lots of respects. But even that John got to have time with him, because I'd had like nearly 10 months.
1: Yeah.
0: So I think that. But I think the week that we were there, because he was 8'14 and he was gorgeous, and there's a beautiful, my favourite photo of him in the book.
1: I was looking at it again this morning. What a gorgeous child.
0: He was like gorgeous. Yeah, I do think every mother thinks their child is gorgeous, but I really think he was beautiful. Like, and his name actually means little dark prince, and he absolutely was. Mm-hmm. Like, but unfortunately, you know, everything that was wrong with his heart was wrong with his heart. But he had this amazing first couple of days where, you know, we got to christen him, grandparents, aunts and uncles got to come in and meet him. And when it went badly, badly wrong for us at the end, again, you know, we all have different beliefs around the world. Some people have beliefs, some people have none. But my granny was very, very sick at the time. She should have died before Christmas. Her kidneys had failed. And this was the 13th of January. And she passed away on the 13th, Friday the 13th. And I genuinely thought she was taking Ciarán's place. So kind of gave us a lift. And then he crashed going to surgery. And we had a horrendous time in the Coombe with a fantastic team of people around us, but not our family, because my family were at the funeral and John's family were very ill at the time, so they couldn't come in. But when we lost Ciarán, like I describe it in the book as honestly as I can, because it's devastating to be in that position. But then you've got to make a decision what you do next. And for us, like, it was trying to stay afloat in the storm. And there was an awful lot of the knowledge I had from the sea that was keeping me going. But it definitely, you know, I don't know, I look back and I don't understand how we got through it.
1: Yeah, but you know what I really appreciated it from reading the book was that you're very honest about how your perspective on everything changed and your priorities changed. And I can see that in how you were making decisions when it came to your career. Mm. And I love that honesty, because if you deny that, it's not the truth.
0: Yeah. Like, when I went back to work, I would have thought my immediate reaction would be back to work. And my bosses thought I would be back. They thought that's how Maria will cope. She'll pick herself up, she'll throw herself into work, and she will be 100% going. And they were shocked as I was when I wasn't. And I took my full maternity leave, even though I was at home with no baby. And some days were devastatingly difficult just to even get out of bed. But when I did go back to work, I had to do a promotion interview. That's another chapter in the book. But actually recognising my competitors in that competition, because they actually were the ones who got me in there. Like, I shouldn't have turned up for that interview because I wasn't able, but they got me ready. So they actually helped me to compete in that competition. And because of that, one of them didn't get selected for promotion. So like, that's the kind of team spirit and camaraderie and esprit de corps that is in the Navy. Like, somebody sacrificed their career for me. They could have let me at home.
1: Incredible.
0: Yeah, massive. But when I went back to work, like, I say this all the time, I looked the same, spoke the same, had the same uniform. People thought I was the same person, but I wasn't. And when I, and there's a whole other side in the book about the journey to command and taking command of the LEIFA, but a year and a half later, when I went out to IFA, like, I knew I wasn't the same person, but I knew I could be a really good captain and I could be a very good leader, because I understood emotional intelligence and empathy in a way that I never understood before. So we could still work to the highest level. We could be absolutely professional. But at the same time, you know, I wasn't going to make people's lives any more difficult.
1: Yeah, that's what I really like about it, that you were the best that you can be and you were the best of the best, but you recognized what you had been through and you brought that to your work life.
0: Yeah.
1: And
0: that's
1: I mean, that is just being completely authentic.
0: Yeah. Well, Ciarán gave me huge bravery. Like, even the day I took command in Waterford, I had my speech written and I knew that's a big day in your career. Like, the VIPs are there, the head honchos, all the crew are there, and you get to make your first kind of public speech as a captain. And I had written a what I felt was a strong, you know, address, as much as for my crew as for anybody else. But as I walked out that day, the one person who wasn't in it was Ciarán. So as I stood at the podium in Waterford, I remember this moment and just being like, no, I can't deny him. So I said something like, recognising John and the sport, but the bouncing little boy that should have been on his daddy's knee. And the old me would have thought that would have made me weak and might have thought that my crew weren't able. But actually for me, that was showing my crew that I was absolutely resilient, strong, and could cope with whatever was going to come at us in the following 2 years. But I think that the decisions around the Navy, like, there's a whole other side to our story around infertility and what came next. And unfortunately, our journey to have more children wasn't straightforward. And everything they had told me about my fertility journey came to fruition. And we went through a really difficult, difficult journey to have the girls. And some of that I did when I was towards the end of my command at sea. But again, when I had the girls then, there was this recognition that, you know, I had lost all that time with Ciarán and I didn't want to lose more time with the girls. And unfortunately, the way the military promotion system works, you do have to sacrifice a lot from a family perspective. I have huge respect for the people who do. But, you know, it didn't mean the same to me then. And also, I wanted to be me. And you can't be you when you're in a uniform all the time. And that cadet who was gregarious and outgoing and talked a lot and asked a lot of questions, that is me. So when I left the Navy, there was huge regret at the camaraderie, losing the camaraderie, the team spirit. But then there was this bravery that I was given to go and try something different. And I threw caution to the wind and I had no real plan. And now I find myself in this world. And people have been so good to me over the last number of years, Claire. And I think sometimes we can listen to all the negativity and we can hear all this, that and the other about people and how we treat each other. Like, I have a fabulous network of support, but I meet the best people, whether it's in private sector companies, not-for-profits, public sector entities. Like, I meet great people and most of them want to be able to work better together in teams and most of them want to treat each other well. And, you know, that's what's great about us.
1: Yeah, but I can tell that they learn valuable lessons from you as well, including this person who got in touch. I did a postgrad with Marie a few years ago. We just started the course when COVID hit and everything moved online. She was one of the class reps, and thanks to her natural leadership, what could have been a disastrous situation turned into an amazing experience as we all helped each other get through the course and get through those difficult times. You're smiling. You might even know who that is.
0: I don't know. I have a suspicion, but I don't know. And if it's who I think it is, I never would have thought they'd message into a radio show, so I didn't know anything about it. But yeah, I just think, yeah, look, the Navy made me the woman I am, but Ciarán gave me the bravery to walk away when it would have been easier to stay in a lot of respects.
1: Look, Marie, we're going to leave it there, but I just want to tell people, I loved this book. And as I said to Marie when she walked in, I just took such joy out of reading it because it is so honest. And it's so interesting because the Irish Navy, there are very few people who know the Navy as intimately as you and a couple of your colleagues do. It's called Be Like the Sea, Life, Learnings and Leadership from an Irish Navy Captain by Marie Gleeson. An honour to meet you. Thank you so much.
0: Pleasure. Thank you, Claire.
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1: Well, I'm joined now by the presenter of News Talk's Screen Time, John Fardy, and we're talking about the best and worst celebrity endorsements of all time. What is the fascination, John?
2: You said the best and worst. These are mostly on the worst side of the balance sheet that we're going to talk about. There's just some very strange things. And you would just have to think it all comes down to money. But some of the people who've appeared in some of these ads, you think, wow, are you not worried by your legacy? Exhibit A, Jackie Chan, one of the great martial arts turned actors in the world, bizarrely in the 90s, showed up in a Woolworths ad.
5: Hi, guys.
6: It's Jackie Chan.
7: Jackie Chan!
5: So, ready for the party?
7: Sure up.
6: Hang on. You're naked.
8: Woolly, run down to Woolworths and get us some jeans and t-shirts from their new Worth It Value range.
6: Let's hope.
8: Now, where are they? Hello.
5: Hey, Jackie.
7: Wax on. Wax off.
5: I wasn't in that one.
1: Poor Jackie must have needed the money for the electricity bill.
2: He must have needed the money. And like listening to it there, you could argue it's borderline racist because they start, you know, doing the Karate Kid, wax on, wax off. And he's like, that wasn't even... I guess he needed the money. And look, you can't fault him for that, really. I mean, he was a movie star. You know, they sold their image. But it's a bizarre one. Woolworths doesn't exist anymore, as you know.
1: But you know, back in the day before the World Wide Web, the stars always went to like another part of the world very far away to do these endorsements and hoped that we didn't find out about it in the West or in Hollywood, say. You know, that happened a lot, didn't it?
2: George Clooney would kind of make that claim with his Nespresso ads when it first began. There's a movie called Lost in Translation where Bill Murray plays an actor who makes a whiskey commercial in Japan hoping no one will notice and famously says, I'm getting paid $2 million for it. Yeah, so it has changed. And the whole celebrity ad thing in a way has changed now because of influencers and all that kind of thing. But let me bring you some more horror shows if I might.
1: Oh, do.
2: The worst one in terms of, you know, we can laugh about these, but the one that, you know, landed on its face and was pretty god-awful was 2017 Kendall Jenner in a Pepsi ad. You may remember this. 2017 was kind of when Black Lives Matter was really boiling. And I couldn't play any of this because it's just audio that makes no sense. But the visuals are pretty horrific. So you have this middle American town clearly rioting about something. And it's kind of nameless protests. But there's clearly angry people. What happens? She shows up, gives the cop a can of Pepsi. And you know what? We have world harmony. And it was the most ill-advised. She's subsequently apologized for it. Pepsi, who are no stranger to making some bad ads over the year, held up their hands and said, we got this really wrong. Because Pepsi, you may remember, and Cola, particularly in the like late 80s, early 90s, had the Cola Wars when they were...
1: Taste test.
2: Yeah, and which rock star can we pay to say, drink our cola and rot your teeth? And it got like, it got ridiculous. There were...
1: Didn't Michael Jackson, wasn't he the face of Pepsi?
2: He did loads. Yeah, and famously his hair went on fire, which is covered in that god-awful movie that still seems to be number one in the box office. I'm a massive Billy Joel fan, which I've probably mentioned to you before. He turned down a $90 million offer from Pepsi, even though he drank the stuff. There you go. And even though he probably
1: needed
2: the money.
1: Proof that he's a good man,
2: John. A good man.
1: So Kendall Jenner did the Pepsi ad. It was awful. But like the Kardashians, you know, they'll sell anything, won't they?
2: They would indeed. And that brings us nicely to Kim Kardashian.
1: Yes.
2: Why don't we have a little flavor of this? Guess what she's talking about?
9: It's the fifth year in a row that Charmin is opening up a great, gorgeous, clean restrooms for, you know, everyone to use in New York City during the holidays.
1: Talking about the Jacks.
2: Yeah. So Charmin, that well-known toilet brand company, during the Christmas holidays in 2012, had a specially built toilet for shoppers in some street in New York. And they were... sponsoring it, and they got her on board to help flog the toilets and the toilet paper. Yeah, particularly Loeb. That was kind of nearly pre-internet. It was kind of hard to find the ad, but it's still out there.
1: I want to know how much she got for doing that.
2: That was unrevealed. I would imagine to put yourself as a toilet ambassador, you would have to be
1: toilet paper ambassador. So that's toilet paper with the little bears on it.
2: Exactly. Yeah.
1: It's nice. Like, it's nice toilet paper. Well done, Kim.
2: If anyone wants to get in touch. Listen, I want to bring you one that's, you know, maybe we shouldn't even be playing this because it's kind of tragic, but O.J. Simpson, before 1994, was one of the most revered sports stars in America. He'd very, very successful as an American sportsman playing American football and had become kind of an almost cuddly toy character. And one of the reasons was because he had become this brand ambassador for Hertz car rental in the late 70s. And car rental was really taking off in the 70s. And Hertz, there's economic statements you can see about this stuff, can trace huge amounts of their success to this particular ad with O.J. Simpson.
10: Nobody does it better than Hertz. No.

0: Nobody has more of what it takes to rid you of Fairmont, Mustang, LTD, or other fine car faster.
1: Hertz, the superstar.
2: See, we do all the finger wagging about that, but it worked for them.
3: Absolutely, it did. And the horrible irony is that the tagline of those ads, those whole series of ads, was "Run, OJ, run." So he was running through an airport trying to get the car in time. And then, of course, he famously fled the scene in a white Bronco. So, as I say, a cruel, cruel irony.
2: Yeah, I mean, it's just interesting that they did that back then. You know, there's a sense that now with social media that you can sort of get away with, you know, trying those risque things.
3: Yes.
2: That was like a big departure for a big company like that to do at that time.
3: It absolutely was, but it really worked. And there's a whole theory that celebrity endorsements really began with the success of Hertz and OJ Simpson. Bizarre as that sounds in this day and age, you know.
2: Pizza Hut selling the pizza.
3: Oh, man. So, you know, this is bizarre. Like, so maybe you can't fault anyone. They show up with a hat full of cash and offer you all this money to do one day's work or a week's work and make some ad. And maybe someone's not people aren't going to see it in a certain side of the world. But there are certain people in the world you think have such global legacy and have changed history that you would think they're not going to be privy to any of this kind of stuff.
2: Like Billy Joel.
3: Yeah. Or Mikhail Gorbachev, who was flogging pizza. This is partially in Russian, by the way.
4: Sometimes nothing brings people together like a nice hot pizza from Pizza Hut.
3: Glasnost, Perestroika, and Pizza Hut.
2: Yeah, nice hot pizza.
3: So that was 1998. That what's happening is it's a Pizza Hut in Red Square. This was designed to be shown outside of the USSR. And Gorbachev is in a Pizza Hut with seemingly his granddaughter or something like that. And all these Russians out of central casting going, oh, no, no, are discussing his legacy in Russian. And then they stand up and clap him and go, let's all celebrate Pizza Hut. It's horrific. And he got a huge amount of negativity for it. Understandably so. I mean, let's not forget he was the godfather of the end of communism. Like, he had an understanding of capitalism that other people didn't have. This was a wrong move, you would have to say, as great a man as he was.
2: Yeah, Bob Dylan sold pants, though. We have to also remember that.
3: Okay, you know, well, here's the thing, in a sentence. Here's the thing about Bob Dylan. I love Billy Joel, but Bob Dylan is the greatest singer-songwriter of all time, right?
2: He sold pants.
3: He sold ladies' underwear, right? And it's this bizarre ad. I just watched it outside. It's not bad. As weird as that sounds. So it's a really strange ad where there was this scantily clad model in Victoria's Secret's underwear, kind of with feathers and angelic lights, in this old house in Venice. And there's pictures of him kind of in the background, watery, singing his song Lovesick from the album Time Out of Mind in the mid-90s. So that's, you know, the end of civilization, Bob Dylan in a lingerie ad. However, for the Dylanologist amongst us, he was doing an interview in 1965 and someone said, Bob, would you ever sell out? And he said, well, maybe for ladies' underwear. So he did promise us that he might do it.
2: I've completely changed my view, and he sold pants. Bob Dylan selling the underwear.
3: Yeah, I'm sorry.
2: John, thank you so much.
3: Thank you.
2: John Fardy from News Talk Screen Time.
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7: Listening to Lunchtime Live with Andrea Gilligan. It's 1800-453-106 as always. That's the number if you want to get us between now and 2, or you can WhatsApp us on 087-1400-106. Sirica McManigan is with me here on the line today because Sirica is an Irish bride due to get married abroad in 4 months' time. Sirica, what happened?
8: So basically, hi, thanks so much for having us. But basically what happened was last Friday on the 22nd of May, the wedding planner that we were using in Tenerife sent an email to say that they were filing for insolvency. And then all communication cut. So we were completely left in the dark. Thankfully, there's been loads of other brides. Well, unfortunately, there's been loads of other brides also impacted by this. And we've banded together, and then even the people, like different wedding planners and vendors in Tenerife, have really come together to try and support us. So
7: this is a wedding planner that you and your partner or your fiance had engaged in Tenerife, obviously, to organise the big day, which was due to happen when?
8: So the 19th of September is the date that is set.
7: Yeah.
8: And we felt like we did everything right. She was 12 years in business. She had glowing reviews. And then we actually met her 3 times in person.
7: So then, of course, it comes to the, you know, the contract negotiation or the deciding about what you're going to use or what vendors you're going to go for, the money talk, all of that happens. You and your partner had handed over, Sarah, a very substantial amount of money.
8: Yeah, so we've been saving incredibly hard for the last 2 years. And what really attracted us to this wedding planner is I'm actually a celiac, and she was able to customize a menu for us to make it all gluten-free. And there's certain members of my family as well that are celiac, so this worked out really well.
7: Mm.
8: And so she set up a payment schedule. She said she would handle all of the vendors for us. So it really took the stress out of wedding planning. I'm sure every bride and groom can relate to this. And we, over the course of the 2 years, handed her, sent her €26,090. We can account for €1,000 of that money. We did confirm on only Monday that the venue we had booked had a deposit of €1,000. Nothing else.
7: Okay, so there's €25,090, and that's obviously the money for, you know, whether it be the florists, and I know you've sent us in some, you know, screenshots of the different things that were paid for, or DJs and the meal and the whole lot that goes with that. And you received this email from the company abroad in Spain and Tenerife just last week to say that they were filing for insolvency.
8: Yes, and as far as we're aware, that hasn't been done yet. So we're just in this weird limbo of trying, and this is the reason as well that I'm reaching out to so many people. We're trying to find more people that have been affected by this, because there's an amazing group that we've put together to share resources, to share knowledge, just to try and make some sense of this, and to also offer and support those to know that they're not alone in this, that there is almost like more than 30 of us now that have come together. So we're here to offer you support as well.
7: Bring me back to last week, Circa, and you know, you check your emails and you're thinking now, you know, it's 4 month countdown to the big day. You're getting excited. I'm sure the family and friends and everybody are talking to you about flights and accommodation and the whole lot and the trip and the dresses and what everybody's going to wear. And you look at your email, I'm sure wildly unexpectedly, to get the email from the wedding planner to say, I regret to inform you that that they've informed the commercial court of Santa Cruz de Tenerife that we will file for insolvency.
8: Yeah, so I actually, that morning, had been looking up flower girl dresses. So my brother, his little girl is going to be our flower girl. And I was in that full planning mode. Like, today I'm going to get the bridesmaids' dresses. And it was just pure, like, at first you don't want to believe it. So you're like, this can't be real. This can't be happening.
7: You must have died when you opened that email.
8: The heart sinks, you know, and I thought my partner had got it. He was just finishing his last exam, and I rang him, and he was like, what are you talking about? And I had to tell him, and that was just, yeah, a lot of tears. And thankfully, he's an amazing human, and thank God I'm marrying the right person, because we've really come together, divided, and tried to figure out what we can do.
7: So when you tried to make contact then with the wedding planner and with the company, have you had any luck over the past 6 days?
8: No, completely gone. Everything's gone. All their social media gone. You can have like a WhatsApp business account. Everything is closed. We obviously replied straight away going, what does this mean? Do you know, is there any vendors you can give us? That kind of stuff. and nothing. No one's got anything from them either. So it just seems to be like just gone.
7: But for you and for your partner, it's over €25,000 that you've handed over now hasn't been paid to the vendors that you and your partner had understood were booked for your big day on the 19th of September, with the exception of the actual wedding venue. So can the wedding go ahead, Circa?
8: So I am absolutely determined because all of our family and friends have paid for flights and accommodation and everything else. And I have linked in with a new wedding planner. She is wonderful. But you know yourself, trying to fund a wedding again in 4 months.
7: Oh my God, it's a life savings.
8: It's incredibly difficult. So we're just trying to do the best we can and try and figure out a plan. I consider us, quote unquote, the lucky ones because some of the brides, their weddings are this week. There's a bride that has a wedding today in June and throughout August as well. Yeah. So
7: since you spoke about this on your social media account, and as I said, you've sent us on some of the different correspondence that you've had with the wedding planners, and we too here at Lunchtime Live have made contact with them and asked them if they'd like to join us on the programme today. And if we've any further updates on that, we'll certainly bring that to you, Circa. But other Irish brides have got in touch with you too, haven't they?
8: Yes, so we have brides from Germany, we have a bride as well that's based in Hong Kong, so it seems to be wider certainly than just us, and we have about 5, 6, 7 kind of brides now, but we're finding more of them, and if anyone has been affected, please get in touch, and we'll get you added to the group, and we can let you know what we know for the moment.
7: 1800 453 106 is the number. Circa, stay with us for a moment because I think we've another bride. Ella is with us on the line as well today. Ella, good afternoon.
9: Hello.
7: How are you doing, Ella? I understand you too are affected in the same way as Circa.
9: Yeah, absolutely devastated, and it's just so upsetting to understand that there's so many brides in the same situation as us.
7: Is your wedding next week?
9: My wedding is the 6th of June, yeah, next Saturday.
7: So what's going to happen?
9: And I've been literally, well, we've managed to sort of sort everything out, but we've had to pay it all again. It's been absolutely awful, obviously. As Saoirse has just said, it's literally the same as situation as what she is. We received the email, and then we've literally had nothing. Like, the social media is all gone. The lawyers that we've been in contact with has said that she's not filed for insolvency yet, so the fact that she's put that out, that she is filing for insolvency when she isn't, is not great. No one wants to help us, basically. We've been on the phone to the bank, the fraud system in the UK, and it's just been a nightmare for all of us brides, because, but at least we've got all each other.
7: Because I presume you got the same email as Circa, did you, to say that came from the office at Weddings in Tenerife, to say that we regret to inform you that Weddings in Tenerife SL has informed the Commercial Court of Santa Cruz to Tenerife that we will file for insolvency as soon as our lawyers has prepared the necessary documents. Once the court admits the filing, you'll receive formal notification from the court with instructions for submitting claims. And it's a long and, you know, lengthy email that goes on with some advice and advisory, but I take it you too had no such luck when you tried to then get back in contact with them.
9: Absolutely no luck. Yeah, we've tried everything, emails, phone calls, even phone calls to her personal number and everything, and there's literally nothing that we can get hold of her on. And obviously it's such a heartbreaking feeling when you open that message, especially when my wedding day was 15 days away when I opened that. It's now only 9 days away. And we've sort of slowly managed to get everything back together, but as you can imagine, we've had to spend another €8,000 on top of what we already have spent, which quite frankly we didn't have, because we've spent our life savings on this beautiful wedding.
7: For who
9: wedding?
7: Has a spare €8,000 you know, 10 days out from trying to organise a wedding abroad? Yeah. And I assume, not to pry, Ella, but I presume you probably had paid over something similar to Circa initially, had you?
9: So we spent €16,000, so not as much. We haven't got as many guests going out.
7: Still a huge amount of money.
9: So it's still a lot. Yeah, exactly. And the only thing that was paid

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2: Setting and for whatever reasons, and you know, often happens, companies seek insolvency, and I'm sure, you know, yourself and Circle be hoping to get the details of what and when and why through their legal representation in due course. But for you and for your family, Ellie, you're heading over on Tuesday. The wedding is going ahead. You managed to scramble together the remaining funds to allow this wedding, you know, to go ahead. But I'm sure, yeah. God, the stress of this, you must be up to 90.
3: Honestly, yeah. I didn't stop crying the whole day on Friday, and my partner had to come home from work just to try and set everything out. It's been emotional and financial stress, and I don't think she realised how much this was going to impact people, and she must have been planning it for a long time, because I booked my wedding in January 2025 and nothing was booked.
2: And look, and as I said, we don't know the details of what or how or what actually happened, but I presume as you know, obviously insolvency is thought through the commercial court in Spain. The details of that will emerge in due course. Circa, you're trying to scramble your money together to go ahead for the wedding. A listener has suggested, would you think about maybe doing a GoFundMe? You know, the people, you know, would be...
4: Yeah. People have approached, I think Ella's the same, like, people have approached us with this suggestion. I feel so bad because there's so many amazing causes out there. And while we would be really appreciative, I feel some kind of way about taking someone else's hard-earned money to resolve this. Do you know what I mean? In terms of, I would just like my money back from Claire. As the best solution, you know. And if there are anyone, I know we've had amazing celebrants reach out to us and offer their services for free. If anyone wants to do that, I'll definitely share their information in the group. So if you want to do that instead, that would be fantastic.
2: Yeah, look, and it does very clearly say in the email that both you and Ella received, and I'm reading it here, and, you know, the email in front of me at the moment, to say that once the court admits the filing, you will receive formal notification from the mercantile court with instructions for submitting claims. So, you know, I can understand for both yourself and Ella, for, as I said, whatever the reasons of the submission for insolvency, that, you know, you obviously hope that that something will come to pass from that. But for you, Surika, the wedding is going to go ahead. It's going to happen in the same venue. There'll be different vendors, but I'm sure, like Ella, it'll be a fabulous day when you get there.
4: Yeah, and I think I can totally relate. It won't look the way that we had envisaged and planned, because, again, we were planning this for 2 years. But I know that my family, my friends, they're so good to us that we'll party twice as hard and make sure of it, you know. Yeah. But it just means, you know, the other side, that you're paying off a wedding again, if that makes sense.
2: Yeah, I can't even begin, you know, to imagine how difficult that must be in terms of even getting the money in the first place to get married and go abroad, but then to have to do it, you know, pay for it a second time over so soon in the weeks and the months leading up to it. Are you excited at all, Ella, about next week, or has the whole thing been just tarnished?
3: Mixed reviews, basically. I'm mixed feelings. I'm really looking forward to actually being in Tenerife and being with all our family and friends. We've sort of come to a positive. It's, when are we ever going to be on holiday with all of our closest family and friends again?
2: That's true.
3: Never going to. So we're just going to make the most of it and try to be, exactly. We're looking at the positives as much as we can.
2: But, and you should.
3: Yeah, we are excited. We sort of think there's an end in sight, but until we get there, we just won't know.
2: Yeah. It'll make for some wedding speech, Circa, won't it?
4: Oh, it will. We've already started to write it, to be honest.
2: Yeah.
4: It's sort of therapy, you know, to get it out there. And look, Ella, we'll be celebrating for you as well.
2: Yeah.
4: You have all of us behind you.
2: For other brides maybe tuned in, Circa, to yourself and Ella today, that are maybe planning to get abroad and have unfortunately too received that email, I know you've set up a

0: group to deal with, to try and deal with the company in Spain. But where can they reach yourself, or how can they go about doing that?
1: So I'm Ireland Foodie on Instagram. If you just want to send me a DM there, and we'll kind of have a chat and make sure that it is the right wedding planner and all the rest of it that they were in contact with. And then once we've confirmed that, the process will begin that they get added in.
0: Yeah, okay. Well, look, I hope, Ellie, you have a fabulous day next Saturday, despite all of the difficulties.
1: Yeah, and also we're both on TikTok.
0: Yeah. Oh, you're on TikTok as well. Did I hear you right there, Ellie? You can,
2: both of us have put videos about it as well. So if you see one of them and you want to reach out,
0: you can do so. You can do so through your TikTok. Ella Hudson and Sirica McManigan. Listen, thanks a million to you both for getting in touch with us here on Lunchtime Live today and sharing your story with us. Can you just imagine? Like, imagine sitting down a week before your wedding or 2 weeks before the wedding to open up an email to say, I'm sorry, we've filed for insolvency and legal representation will be in touch with you in due course. I mean, like, it is such an awful situation to find yourself in, no question about it. As you can probably imagine, huge number of people getting in touch to just say, my God, I'm thinking of Sirica, thinking of Ella. Really, really hope you do both get to enjoy your day. If you want to get in touch with us or share your own story, email us lunchtimelive@newstalk.com. We have contacted, I should say as well, the company in question, Weddings in Tenerife. We've invited them to the programme. We've asked them for a statement. If we get all of that, we'll most certainly bring that to you here on Lunchtime Live as well. 087 1400 106. That is the WhatsApp number. Now, still to come very shortly. What's the going rate for teachers' gifts in your child's classroom? Are they really a thing in secondary school? Let us know.
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0: Alan Buckley from the Irish Rock and Roll Museum Experience is with us in studio to chat about the life and work of Nick Cave.
1: Indeed, the I suppose one of the most influential and yet slightly anonymous people in the music
0: industry.
1: Tell
0: me about him.
1: Well, he's from Australia. He had a difficult childhood and upbringing and things like that. Nothing to do with the fact that he came from a difficult family so much as he seemed a troubled youth. Comes from rural part of Victoria in Australia. And as a young man, he's clearly very creative, and he gets involved and he becomes part of the school choir. He clearly develops an aptitude for music, and then he is expelled from school. His family moved to Melbourne, and he starts getting himself into trouble. He does get arrested for burglary. He's 19 years of age, and when his mother comes to bail him out, she has to tell him that his father has been killed in a car crash.
0: Oh, God.
1: So, without making in any way light of that situation, I suppose what I'm saying is a man born in and his musical career forged in trauma and challenge.
0: We played the first track that you've picked, People Ain't No Good. Tell us about his musical journey.
1: Well, shiny, happy people, it ain't. People ain't no good. He is known as someone who would be quite somber in tone. And although he would have dabbled in sort of post-punk bands and very lively, upbeat music, this album, The Boatman's Call from 1997, does represent a departure, a stripping back, a more minimalist, somber sound. And, well, the intro track there really displays a man who wants the lyrics and the very simple music to do the talking.
0: How many albums did he release?
1: He's released, I think, what now? You see, it depends on solo plus the Bad Seeds plus various incarnations. Touching about 20 now at this point.
0: So what age is he?
1: He's in a man in his 50s now.
0: Okay.
1: And he is, as I said, he's one of these people who is part of the zeitgeist of music, and perhaps in terms of massive hits, he doesn't really either have those or really search for them. I suppose in terms of popular music, most people who aren't familiar with Nick Cave would probably know him best from his collaboration with Kylie Minogue on Where the Wild Roses Grow, which is a beautiful, entirely dark song from an album called Murder Ballads. That obviously hints at a man who is maybe more concerned with the darker aspects of humanity.

0: I love it. I really do love this album. This one, Far From Me. As I said, it's not the album that's going to pick you up and make you
1: definitely
0: dance.
1: Definitely not.
0: Lost Love. Kind of seen as a little bit of a torch song, holding a candle for perhaps the one that got away. Again, this theme musical structure in this album is very pared back. We don't hear a lot of music here. We hear a light piano, shades of, shall we say, almost the deserted bar room and the lonely piano man pouring out his heart on the keys.
2: You mentioned the Bad Seeds. Which came first, his solo career or...?
0: His solo career did come first. He was, as I said, he was a man who kind of went through a genesis. He was part of a very kind of upbeat post-punk scene. And he forms the band The Bad Seeds about 8 or 9 years into his musical journey, you could say. And I think this is where Nicke really achieves the music I think he'll be most remembered for. But The Bad Seeds, an incredibly great name for a band apart from everything else.
2: Tell us about this one.

0: Four. But actually, in brackets, it is a question. Are you the one I've been waiting for? And I deliberately chose this one to follow the past one because, of course, the last one was maybe the one who got away. Mm. But is this the one? This was the second single from The Boatman's Call. And I said, we're not talking about massive international hits. But for those who love Nick Cave, they will also know that he was deeply, deeply influenced by a man called Leonard Cohen.
1: Okay, because he's really... nearly, like, the lyrics are obviously a huge component of this.
0: Huge. I mean, I suppose, you know, it seems an almost like a truism to say, you know, a great songwriter relies on great lyrics. But I think one of the reasons why Nick Cave is so respected and so loved by his own fans particularly is that he is an incredibly well-read and well-researched man who is... well aware that he is standing on the shoulders of the great songwriters that have influenced him. I think we have to mention Leonard Cohen at this point, but we should also mention a man closer to our own hearts, the great and late Shane McGowan, who Nick Cave described as the finest songwriter of
1: really?
0: His generation.
1: Okay.
0: And not only that, of course, with the sad passing of Shane a couple of years back, Nick Cave flew to Ireland to perform at Shane McGowan's funeral in Tipperary, where he performed one of my favourite songs, not just one of my favourite Irish songs, but A Rainy Night in Soho, which I think is an absolute masterpiece. Bruce Springsteen covered it in tribute the last time he was in Dublin. It's a great song, but Nick was so compelled by the passing of someone he regarded
1: as a true great
0: that he flew to Ireland and he performed that song. And it's a masterpiece. If anyone has never seen the video of the funeral and the songs from there, I tell you, we do a good funeral in Ireland.
1: Nick Cave, so he's performing in Ireland this year, isn't he?
0: He is. I actually don't have the dates in front of me, but we should check that.
1: Yeah.
0: What I will say is, we're also talking about a man who's been marked by tragedy, not just in terms of his early childhood, but unfortunately two of his own sons have passed away prematurely. Four children and two of them, one very tragically following drugs and a terrible accident. So to say that his music is sometimes very, I don't like the word morose because it sounds like a criticism, but it's certainly a treatise on the darker aspects of the human condition.

0: it is, Lime Tree Arbor. I don't suppose if I tried to say that this was one of the more uplifting tracks, that might seem almost counterintuitive in considering the general tone of the album. But it's interesting how the slight introduction of that kind of Hammond organ gives it a lighter, almost slightly jazz-like feel to it. And it's definitely softer and more... sounds like a chap on a morning stroll. The sun is shining, and maybe things aren't as bad.
1: How successful has he been, and with the band overall?
0: I mean, in terms of, you know, we're not talking about someone who's going to set international records, the most albums sold ever, but he has an incredibly loyal fan base, and you meet people. I do love Nick Cave, but I suppose I might not put myself into the category of super fan who goes to all the gigs and all of that. But what I will say is he is deeply loved, and he is a man who, as I said, it's not just about the sales, it's about the respect, it's about how thoughtful and brilliant a man has managed to remain relevant. And he's, I won't say reinvented himself, but he has taken his music in different directions, and his lyrics are always thoughtful. A big reader of the Bible as well.
1: Okay.
0: And, you know, there's enough, not necessarily a devout man, but a man who is very cognizant of the traditions in which he came from.
1: June 10th, Malahide Castle in Dublin, Nick Cave and the Bad Seeds.
0: There you
1: Still
0: go.
1: Still tickets available.
0: Still
1: will you go?
0: Oh, I will. I will.
1: Yeah, well, there you are now.
0: Yeah, no.
1: Ticketmaster.
0: the only man.
1: Yeah.
0: So we will, I will definitely beg, borrow and steal to try and get there. And to be honest, Malahide is one of those concert venues I love.
1: Really? Yeah. I was there for the first time last year.
0: You
1: love this.
0: What did you see?
1: Justin Timberlake. And that's where you and I massively...
0: There's people falling out of chairs all across the country. I love Malahide.
1: I won't tell you who I'm going to see there this year then.
0: I'm Northside Dublin man, and I play tennis in Malahide. It's one of my favourite places to go, and I have been lucky because nearly always the sun was shining
1: for the gig. So when I think of Nick Cave, I think of the soundtrack to Scream.

0: what I think of.
1: And that's an interesting one, because he is a man who's been very instrumental in soundtracks. So he's very interested in cinema. He's actually directed films himself as well.
0: Because that song is synonymous with the entire Scream franchise.
1: Wow. Yeah. Wow. That is top knowledge there, Andrea. And I mean, who knew? I'm about to fall off my chair.
0: I'd be lecturing you about Nick Cage.
1: I didn't immediately associate that, but what you've said does remind me of the fact that yes, he's been a soundtrack guy too. So it's interesting because he has a deep love of cinema and a film called The Proposition, a very, very good film. He's been involved in many's a soundtrack.
0: Your final song today, Into My Arms.
1: Oh, this is gorgeous. Definitely the most successful song, maybe the most iconic one. It takes the form of a love ballad, most definitely, and it is considered to be one of his great masterpieces. Sometimes I am tempted to let the music do the talking rather than try and over-explain something. So I'm not sure if I have the toolbox to unpick the finer points of everything that goes on in Nick Cave's mind. But this is pure Nick Cave. And I think to end with this song and this album, The Boatman's Call, which, as I said, it's kind of Nick Cave and the Bad Seeds stripped back.
0: Well, we will leave you today with Into My Arms by Nick Cave. Alan Buckley from the Irish Rock and Roll Museum Experience, thanks a million for joining us on Lunchtime Live.
1: A pleasure.

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Well, not to touch your hair and your head, leave you as you are. 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
1: Now, tomorrow marks the end of the school term for secondary school students across the country. But do you buy gifts for teachers? Louise Boylan is a secondary school maths teacher. Louise, I wouldn't have thought that teacher gifts were a thing in secondary.
2: Good afternoon, Andrea.
1: How are you?
2: Do you know, they're a thing really at 6 year, when it's the end of their journey through secondary school. Not really with the other year groups. You know, maybe if something significant has happened, a student might buy a teacher a gift, or maybe coming up to junior cert or after junior cert results. But it is certainly a thing at 6 year.
1: Right.
2: But what I would say is that, to my mind, it's not necessary. It's lovely. And don't get me wrong, gratitude is hugely important.
1: Yeah.
2: And it is lovely for a student to acknowledge the work, especially run the one of the Leaving Cert. But to me, a nice message in a card is invaluable. You know, an email written, it doesn't even have to cost any money, is invaluable. And I have kept every card. I'm teaching several decades now, Andrea, and I've kept every card any student ever gave
1: me.
2: You know, and parents. Oh yeah, I buy boxes of cards, yeah. And I make sure to write, because they'll sign it, you know, from Mary or from Alison.
1: Yeah.
2: And I make sure then to note what their full name was, what year they left. And, you know, I don't sit and look at them every day.
1: Yeah.
2: But they're stored away. And every so often, if I pop up to the attic for something, I might sit for a few minutes and flick through and go, I wonder where that Rebecca is now, or I wonder where he is now, or, you know, it does bring it back to your mind. So what I will say is I think gratitude is massively important.
1: Yeah.
2: and your teachers, absolutely. Every teacher I speak to says, oh, do you know, I love, you know, a nice card. Just a lovely message in a card.
1: Yeah, because I'd never heard of secondary school, you know, just purely because obviously as a student, you have so many teachers and
2: multiple
1: teachers across the board. I didn't realise that it was even a thing, truly, to be honest with you, until we were getting messages from people and emails about this and people asking, you know, what's basically the going rate? What should you give? But in your case, it's more nearly after kind of Leaving Cert results or at sixth year level.
2: It's Leaving Cert, it's graduation, you know, around the graduation time, the last week of school. And what they'll sometimes do is they may group together for a class present. You know, maybe the maths class will get their teacher a little present. And again, it doesn't have to be big. You know, for years they used to make pictures. And I loved that. I had them all up around my classroom and then became competitive because the next year's ones would want to outdo last year's picture, you know. And those personal touches to me are just adorable.
1: We'd love to hear what happens in listeners' classrooms over the next couple of days if your child is finishing up school. It's 087 1400 106 is the WhatsApp number. Maria Rush is joining us, Louise, as well on the line. Maria is a teacher and parenting blogger. Will you be going home in the next couple of weeks, Maria, with bucket loads of cups and candles and the whole lot?
3: How are you guys?
1: Good.
3: Well, I won't be, Andrea, because I'm actually on career break at the moment. So I am not going to be going anywhere at the moment.
1: No.
3: To be honest with you, I was teaching for 25 years. And, you know, again, secondary school, as Louise said, you know, it's not a massive culture to get gifts at, you know, Christmas and then at the end of the year until they're really in sixth year. And even then, my own experience would be that you'd have got, a goodbye as they were leaving and a "we'll miss you" or a nice card maybe that the whole class has signed. And that generally was only if you had them for the full 6 years, you know. So there wouldn't really have been a huge culture in the school that I was teaching in of that. However, the kids were incredibly generous with their notes and their, you know, their little thoughtful things. Like, you could have come in the morning and there could have been a cupcake sitting on your desk, you know, that they had baked for you. But apart from maybe at the end, I know when I left to go on my career break, the 6 years that I had at the time, they printed off my favourite poem, put it into a frame, and then in the card they all wrote down their favourite lines that I had said to them over the 6 years,
1: really?
3: Which I treasure. You know, that was amazing. That was the most beautiful thing I could have received. Sometimes as well, at times I would have left maybe to go on maternity leave and the senior students maybe would have brought me in a little bunch of flowers, but they've all chipped in a euro each to get them and they were always really, you know, gratefully received but never expected. And I think that's the key thing here is that, you know, teachers don't generally across the board do not expect anything other than a thank you and a see you in September, you know. And there's a whole lot of other things, I suppose, now with the gift that's becoming an obligation nearly for parents.
1: It really seems to be at the primary school level. I mean, some of the emails we've had from listeners who wanted us to talk about this in recent weeks. I mean, like the gifts, I couldn't believe them. Some of them were like personalised Stanley flasks and, you know, bouquets of flower in a personalised vase and candles with their name on it. And some of the stuff, I was actually kind of shocked to hear, what some are buying.
3: There are some people who like to give gifts. I actually had this conversation with two of my friends this morning at work, and you know, one of the girls says, I love buying gifts. She gets excited about going out and picking a nice gift with her kids for the teacher who means so much to them, like, against primary school. Whereas the other friend that was standing said, oh my God, it's just something else for me to add to my to-do list.
1: Well, funny you say that. There's a text from
3: a personal thing.
1: Teacher here has got in touch, Maria, to say, not alone do we not expect it, we don't actually want it. I could set up a candle shop with the amount that I've been given over the years. Yeah, I can imagine. Aoife Lee is on the line too. Aoife is a parenting coach at parentsupport.ie. Is this a hot topic in the WhatsApp groups, Aoife, over the next few days? How are you?
4: Hi, Andrea. Hi, girls. Look, mirroring, I think, a lot of what the other ladies are sharing there. And I'm a parent. I've been doing the primary school gifts, let's say, for the last 14, 15 years, and I've a couple of older ones now in secondary school. And I think overall, gifting at secondary school level, it is very different to primary school. And there's, I suppose, a culture in a way of recognising and acknowledging the primary school teacher. But it doesn't exist as much as in the secondary schools. And I think even from my own experience, it tends to be much more occasional and again, usually tied to a milestone, kind of like the lady was saying, the end of year, even the TY year. My son had an amazing, really full year, and the teacher that led it was just, I don't know how she did it. She was an absolute powerhouse. Yeah. And it was an all-boys school and they adored her. And I think there was a real genuine appreciation for all the work and what an amazing experience they had. And that time of, I think, a teenager's life can be real. It can be like that, a real milestone, and it can be real changing, a shift in their experience, in their attitude, in friendships, and you know, the whole school experience. But also, you might have teenagers that maybe there's one particular teacher that's really kind of had their back. They've maybe been a great support to them, and that's where they're
1: nice to acknowledge it. What's the going rate in for primary school gifts for teachers, for primary teachers?
4: I mean, typically there is no pressure, there's no expectation. There's always a bit of a whatever you can manage, whatever you can afford. I have been the organiser, I've also been the person that has
1: contributed. And what would
4: it could range from €5 to 10 and sometimes €20, but that would be again if maybe a teacher was leaving the school and they were maybe the last class.
1: Like a whip around from all the parents?
4: I mean, one thing I would say with secondary school kids and teenagers, and some of them have part-time work, I would be kind of encouraging them to throw the few bob in for themselves, so that they can, you know, experience that value, the value and like that, the appreciation. But everyone's different.
1: Yeah, so we'll just give you a flavour now of what some of our listeners are going to buy for teachers over the next couple of days. Coffee vouchers. Vouchers for the local coffee shop, vouchers for Starbucks. That's what we usually do for our class teacher. Another listener tells me we do a whip around €5 per child in the class and we get the teacher a restaurant voucher. Another listener says we contribute to the class present every Christmas and summer. There's usually a small token and a voucher. My kids also make some kind of small craft. They make and write the cards to say what they liked about the teacher. I write a detailed card giving positive feedback about the things that happened that year. The children also pick a book that reminds them of the teacher and they write a note for the teacher in it. If the teachers then really made an effort to connect with my kids, then I will also write an email to the principal explaining how much they meant to our family. My God, that particular parent goes to a phenomenal amount of effort for the child's class teacher. Keep your thoughts coming into us. 087 1400 106, the WhatsApp number. Louise Boylan, Aoife Lee, Maria Rush, thanks for joining us. Emails lunchtimelive@newstalk.com. Now, talking to couples about their ability to get pregnant, how was that message communicated to you?
0: 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Play News Talk. News Talk. Conversation that counts.
1: You are listening to Lunchtime Live with Andrea Gilligan. It's 1800 453 106. That's the number if you want to get us between now and 2. A lot of listeners still getting in touch with us today about Circa and Ella. And we were talking to the two ladies on the show at the very start of the programme today. They're both due to get married. Ella next Saturday, Circa in 4 months' time in Tenerife. And just 6 days ago, they received an email from their wedding planner to tell them that she was filing for insolvency.
5: So she set up a payment schedule. She said she would handle all of the vendors for us. So it really took the stress out of wedding planning. I'm sure every bride and groom can relate to this. And we, over the course of the 2 years, handed her, sent her €26,090. We can account for €1,000 of that money.
6: So we spent €16,000, so not as much. We haven't got as many guests
1: still
6: going
1: a
6: out.
1: Huge
6: but,
1: amount of money.
6: So it's still a lot. Yeah, exactly. And the only thing that was paid was our venue. We paid for a photographer, we paid for cake, we paid for catering, decor, florist. None of that was paid for. We've had to find all of that ourselves. And obviously, when you're in a different country and you're not out there to be able to go and do everything, it's been a nightmare.
1: Like, what do you do in a situation like that? Ella's due to get married just next Saturday. Circa, due to walk up the aisle in Tenerife on the 19th of September, and you receive an email just 6 days ago to say, sorry, unfortunately, we're filing for insolvency in the commercial courts in Spain, and legal team will be in touch with you. But, you know, many other couples getting in contact with us wondering, what are your rights if something like this happens? You know, I'm sure there's many people I know who've got married abroad. I was only recently at a wedding abroad, and who engage the services of wedding planners. And, you know, look, the vast majority weddings, they go ahead. There's absolutely no issue whatsoever. But it is, this was a bigger conversation for many people due to get married in terms of the T's and C's of contracts and all that goes with it. If you want to share your own story with us, drop us an email. It's lunchtimelive@newstalk.com. Or if you want to listen back to Circa and Ella as well, that podcast is up. It's on the Go Light app. You can simply subscribe there to Lunchtime Live. Now, 087 1400 106 is the WhatsApp number. Camper vans and motorhomes are growing in popularity every single year here in this country. More and more people are choosing life on the road to try and explore Ireland and much further afield. But is it really an easier and more affordable way to travel? Jason Carmody is the chairperson of the Irish Motorhome Working Group. Jason, like, do we actually have facts and figures to say more Irish people are now opting for camper vans?
7: Hi, Andrea. Yes, we do indeed. We have official figures. There's 50,000 registered motorhomes and campervans with conversions in Ireland as of 2 years ago, and growing all the time. It's a really, really common thing to do these days in Ireland. So yeah, really popular.
1: So about 50,000 registered campervans or mobile vans out on the road that have been converted. And typically, would the majority of those travel around Ireland, or do they use them for further afield?
7: Typically we travel around Ireland. Now, in the summer we might go abroad because of the facilities in Ireland are so lacklust that there's no facilities to park, or very, very few. But the thing, I suppose, is that an awful lot of campervans and motorhomes come into Ireland in the summer to tour around Ireland. There is a figure that's around €400 million to the Irish economy from tourism from motorhomes and campervans in Ireland. It's a massive amount of money, but yet, you know, the facilities are kind of falling behind.
1: Why? What's wrong with the facilities that we have?
7: We do have kind of old existing campsites and stuff, but we have some air facilities which councils have put in place, but we need multiples of them in Ireland. To encourage more tourism, because we are actually closing the doors to lots more tourism in this country with regards to motorhomes and campervan users, because we have a name in this country that we literally have a closed shop and we have height barriers everywhere. Instead of that kind of a sense, people would think, well, let's go to Europe because we have free park-ups in small towns and villages all over Europe, whereas we don't have them facilities in Ireland. We have campsites and stuff, but not enough.
1: So do you think we say no to campervans, do we? We don't really want to.
7: I just think we need a step change. I think councils and governments just need to actually kind of get their heads together and say, look, you know, there is figures there, 400 million it's worth to the economy. If we started putting in facilities, like for example in Cove, where you pay 10 euros a night to park, I think there's 30 or 40 pitches there. Literally, it's just a parking space, the provided black and grey waste facilities and one toilet, and people pay 10 euros a night. I think Cove's economy gathers about 1.5 to 2 million euros alone just in Cove from having them 30 parking spaces there. So that can be done all over Ireland really easily by councils.
1: So what do you suspect is the... Why are we not doing it then?
7: I'm not sure. I think I'm not really sure. Look, we've been campaigning for this for many, many years, but it's just like a shut shop. But look, councils are beginning to start to listen. Like, I was on Donegal Radio there the other day discussing about providing facilities there, for an example. We have a facility, a lovely facility in Clonmel now that Tipperary County Council put in place. Absolutely amazing. Clonmel, the people in Clonmel town love it. All the businesses in the town love us. Greg Namana is another example, and Portumna in Galway, where I stay quite often. They bring money into small towns and villages where there wouldn't be tourists coming other than having the facilities there.
1: Jill is with us on the line, Jason, as well. Jill, you're based in County Cork. You too have a camper van. How do you think our services are here in Ireland?
8: They're all right. There's only one campsite in County Meath, for example, in the whole county, which is a bit bizarre. There's another one in Dungarvan that has about 10 spaces that's like the one in Cove.
1: Yeah.
8: There's pubs all over the country should be setting up out the back if they have room. Because if you can't drink and drive, you can just fall out into your camper van after a night in a rural pub. You know what I mean?
1: And what kind of services would they need to provide? I mean, presume water access and toilets or changing facilities or something, would they?
8: Well, if you could plug in your camper van, you're laughing.
1: Yeah.
8: There is I can't remember the name of it now, in just outside Kilkenny. There's a famous pub there. It's a real hurling pub. They set up electric supply out the back. And it's fabulous. Full restaurant inside.
1: Mm.
8: Where I'm going to, in Glengariff, just outside the village, it's absolutely fabulous campsite. There's a pub and restaurant on site, and the kids all love it.
1: So you think this could be an opportunity for maybe for, not just pubs or restaurants, but other businesses that have private parking facilities or that have space and could provide a service like this?
8: Absolutely. And all these rural pubs where nobody goes to because they're too far away. I mean, park up the back, get 10 campers in there, and you know you'd have 20 people and plus in the pubs or restaurants that night. Spending locally.
1: Yeah, I don't know. I suspect maybe is insurance a deterrent? Is that why more don't do it?
8: Or maybe they're just not thinking outside the box.
1: Might be an opportunity.
8: I don't know. It's brilliant.
1: And do you use your camper van much, Jill?
8: As often as I can.
1: Do you? Yeah, you try to get good value out of it.
8: Yeah. And it's a game changer. It's an absolute game changer. Just for example, we were arguing about where we were going to go next. And I said, in the end, I said, just put in Athlone and we get there. It's the centre of the country. And if we don't want to stay there, we can go somewhere else. Well, he didn't want to go there. So he starts punching in something and we ended up in Athboy, County Meath.
1: Right.
8: But it didn't matter because we were in our home. We hadn't rented a holiday home. So wherever we ended up, we'd pitch. Another time we ended up in the middle of Sligo, out by Dermot Agrania's grave, you know, out there really desolate. Mm-hmm. We were starving. So I threw out the frying pan, we'd sausage sandwich, you know.
1: On the side of the road. No, I know.
8: Literally,
1: it is interesting because, I mean, when you look at the likes of France, you know, and people travelling every year and the ferry over to the UK as well and like how other, you know, countries have managed to become such a huge attraction for holiday and camper van users. Micah Jansen, who's the manager of the Barrow Valley Activities Hub in Kilkenny, is with us on the line. Are campsites, like, are we just lacking campsite facilities in Ireland?
9: Hi, Andrea. Nice to talk to you again. I think there's definitely a need for more facilities for campervans and motorhomes. Things are changing, though. a lot of councils have seen the success of our site in Greig na Mana and what it has done for the local community. So we know we have a consultancy business here within our community development group. So we work for a lot of councils, do a lot of site assessments. So we know there is a definite willingness from councils to get these facilities in place. But you may understand that planning, you know, not all the most suitable spaces are not always in possession of the council. So it's not an overnight thing, but I know the willingness is definitely there with a lot of councils.
1: Mm. Well, why do you think there's been some reluctance over the years?
9: I think it just took a while for the councils to see the positive effects this form of tourism can have, particularly on small towns and villages. so that's, you know, things never move fast. So, yeah, it has just taken a while. And demand, as was said earlier, has steadily increased. I think the amount of camper vans and motorhomes in Ireland alone has doubled over the last decade. So, yeah, the demand has just grown and the facilities and the availability of them have not kept up with that growth.
1: And how the public facilities that have been mentioned outside of Cork and others mentioned as well, Micah, by yourself and Jill, like, how are they policed or enforced? Like, if it's a 10-euro charge for somebody to come up tonight with their camper van and to park up and use the facilities to ensure that there's, you know, to ensure that there's no illegal dumping of waste and materials afterwards, like, who actually polices that? Is it the litter warden or local authority? Or
9: yeah, well, it depends on who operates the site, obviously. Like, we run it as a company, so, you know, we have our own staff and we have our own CCTV, etc. But I suppose if it's a council run site, it would have to be the council that keeps an eye on everything, so everybody has their own operations in place.
1: Aaron Burchill from Charlie and Me, the YouTube channel and Camping Crew podcast, is joining us as well, Mike, on the line today. Do we need greater investment in public camping facilities, Aaron, across the country?
10: The simple answer to that is yes, we do. I'm based in Carrigansure, and there is a private lady here trying to get planning to open an actual campsite. We mentioned Clonmel. Clonmel has increased from 10 bays to 15 bays. Greig na Mana was the very, very, very first place that Charlie and me ever reviewed on our YouTube channel, and it was just a field. Now I believe they have 30 or 40 camping pitches. It is an actual campsite. It's great to see the likes of that, but I think planning is the main thing. People are prepared to spend the money and then they hit red tape. And you mentioned France and you mentioned England. We're actually off to France on Monday,
1: right,
10: on holidays for 2 weeks. And then when we come back, myself and Charlie, my dog, are taking our YouTube channel to Wales with thanks to the Welsh Tourist Board and two of our local companies that have sponsored a trip. So Charlie and me are now heading out of Ireland. We do France every 2 years anyway, yeah, and I'll review the campsites. And the three of the four campsites we're staying in are run by county councils in France.
1: Right, okay, so they're not the actual, you know, the sort of the big facilities or kind of private enterprises that, yeah, you know, that many Irish would have gone to.
10: Yeah, one of the four is owned by Le Castels, which is the biggest group in France, and they are fantastic. But the last campsite we're staying in, Sayaz, is run by the county council. Yeah. It's €12 a night. It has every facility that a top-notch campsite has, but it's run by the council, so it's that little bit cheaper.
1: It's funny because Jason mentioned some of the figures around this and the number of people that actually have camper vans or mobile homes in Ireland at the moment. And given the price of fuel and all that has gone with that, and even the cost of actually booking your place on the ferry to travel to France or the UK, is it actually a cheaper holiday?
10: Yes. I'm heading to France on Monday and we bring a tow car with us, and it's €1,100 return. That's with a dog-friendly cabin because Charlie will stay in the cabin with us. Our first campsite is €32 per night for 3 nights. Our second one is €22 and our third one is €11, and then I'm spending a week with my brother-in-law. For €2,000, we will have 2.5 weeks in France. You won't get that in a hotel for two adults, plus you won't be able to bring your dog.
1: No, but you still have to fuel the van on top of the €2,500.
10: €35 to the gallon. If you go on holidays, you're going to be grabbing cabs or hiring a car anyway. When I go camping in Ireland, I say, like, I'm going to be buying food anyway, so I don't count the cost of my food at the weekend.
1: Yeah, you're eating here or there anyway, so.
10: And I'm going to be driving around anyway, so I will cost a little bit of diesel. And then my campsite now in Ireland if you can get a campsite for 30 quid a night, you're doing well. It's okay. 30 to 35 well, quid, including electrical.
1: Michael, you're a camper van enthusiast as well. What's so great about it? Convince listeners that are maybe undecided.
11: Well, freedom. Freedom is the big thing. So that you can just go where you want. Book ahead. That's the whole thing, really. And so far as that, there aren't that many campsites available compared to the amount of people with motorhomes. So that you really want to be booking well ahead, and you have the freedom, and you have your luggage, everything with you. You have your home comfort, and you what you're looking for really is security and a comfortable base for which to tour around.
1: And do you think if we had better facilities here, more people might be enticed to try
11: it
1: out?
11: When you look at the number of car parks with those barriers, we are tax-paying citizens. We are being discriminated against with these barriers because there's no reason for the barrier to block a taxpayer from getting in there. And
1: well, the barrier is usually there to prevent illegal parking.
11: Illegal parking. Why is the camper van illegal parking?
1: Well, I suppose the theory, yeah.
11: I say road tax,
1: but,
11: you know.
1: But I suppose the theory being that if we had some of the other council sites that were mentioned in other parts, you know, of the country, in Cork and Kilkenny, that you'd be able to go along and park there. So it's wild kind of parking, is it? Is that what you're looking for, Michael?
11: Yeah, there's technology available. You could have an automatic barrier. You know, you could have somebody who
1: is
11: in charge.
1: Yeah, pay your 10 or 20 quid and go under the barrier.
11: You put your money
1: all
11: in.
1: All right.
11: Like, I was in a motorhome site up outside Belfast. And each individual staying there has their own code for getting in and out. No, it's a council-run site outside Belfast, out in Dordonshire. And they know how many times you went in or out. They know the person that's going in and out because you've booked. You've been given a pin number.
1: No, absolutely. With the likes of that, you could, you know, a pin code or something like that. You can, even the plate recognition, you'd absolutely be able to find a way around the barriers to prevent illegal parking. The email is lunchtimelive@newstalk.com. For the moment, Michael, Aaron, Micah, Jill, Jason, thanks so much for getting in touch with us. 087 1400 106 is the WhatsApp number, now at 140.
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1: 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Up next, talking to couples about their ability to get pregnant. How was that message communicated to you?
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1: Dara Cassidy, Head of Communications at the price comparison website bonkers.ie, is with me here on the programme today. Because, Dara, it's not good news for Electric Ireland customers this lunchtime.
13: No, it's not, Andrea. Good afternoon. Electric Ireland is increasing its prices from the 1st of July. The move had been kind of expected, to be honest. That doesn't mean it's going to be any easier for customers, though, to cope with this. But it's increasing the unit rate of both its gas and its electricity by 9.5% from the 1st of July, like I said. Now, it's not increasing its standing charges. So that does mean that the typical bill, if you use average usage, will go up by 8% for electricity and 7.7% for gas. But obviously, the increase will be higher if you use more than average. And just quickly looking at what that means in terms of monetary amounts or money, it's around an extra €138 a year on the electricity bill and €117 a year on gas. So it's not insignificant.
1: No, absolutely not. And as you say, like, I know maybe to some extent it had been flagged, but it doesn't make it any easier. And is it only, what, maybe 2 weeks ago we were talking about the fact that the Eurostat, the EU statistics agency, had nearly put us with the highest electricity costs across the whole of the EU?
13: Yeah, we do. So not too long ago, Eurostat shows that our electricity prices are the highest, as you said, in the EU. And to be honest, they're actually probably the highest in the world. You know, they're higher than America, China, Australia. But obviously, Eurostat only looks at EU prices, but they're 40% higher, our electricity prices, than the EU average, which means we pay around maybe 480 euro a year more than average households in Europe. So this obviously isn't going to help. And I guess the key now is whether or not other suppliers are going to follow. Yeah. I think we could see other suppliers follow on the gas side, maybe not so much the electricity side, because last autumn, Andrea, most of the suppliers increased their prices, but actually Electric Ireland announced a winter price freeze. Now, obviously, winter is long gone. We're coming into summer. So that price freeze was always going to, I think, unwind. And I think that's what we're seeing today from Electric Ireland. So I'm kind of hoping it's not necessarily the start of another widespread round of electricity price hikes for electricity, but we'll wait and see, because things can obviously change so much. But certainly with gas, I do think other suppliers might follow suit over the coming weeks.
1: What or who is Electric Ireland blaming for the latest hike?
13: It's more, there's a whole host of things. For gas, it's really that wholesale gas prices have shot up. So prices were high following the war in Ukraine. They never fell back close to what would have been considered normal levels. And then they shot up again by around another 40 to 50% following the conflict in Iran. Now, that conflict has been going on now for several weeks. And the longer it went on, it was always, you know, more likely that we would see an increase in gas prices. So that's kind of the main reason there, just unfortunately wholesale prices going up, the war going up. And for electricity, it's sustained high wholesale costs as well. It's the unwinding of the price freeze over winter that I discussed. But also as well, something as well, Andrea, the costs for managing our electricity network keep going up, and that's being passed on to consumers as well.
1: Well, look, as Dara says, the country's biggest electricity utility, it's Electric Ireland, talking about this 8% residential electricity bill increase and gas bills to increase by 7.7% happening from the 1st of July if you're an Electric Ireland customer. Dara Cassidy, Communications Chief at bonkers.ie. Dara, thanks a million for joining us today on the programme. The email, as always, if you want to share your own story or experience with us, is lunchtimelive@newstalk.com. Now, health coach Christina Aston is with me here on the programme because Christina wants to share her story, her desire to become a parent, and how often difficult communications and conversations with medics could perhaps be handled a little bit better. Christina, you're very welcome to the programme. Thank you for getting in touch with us and joining us today. Can you share a little bit of your story with listeners?
14: Hi, Andrea. Good afternoon. Thanks for reaching out. So basically, I am 45, just turned 45, and I'm only just now in a situation where I feel confident in going forward to try to have a child. So I've just been in Bali for 6 months working and living there. And now I'm in France, where my partner is from. And then recently we booked an appointment with a fertility expert here in a local hospital. And we went in just earlier this week. Now I've done, you know, so much background research and lab work myself on this. I've got 5 years worth of lab works.
1: You mean in terms of your own, bloods and AMH levels, and you've all the paperwork and research that you've previously done with medics.
14: Exactly. Most of it just by myself with labs. But I have 5 years worth of those biomarkers. And most recently in Bali, I did some AMH and some other blood works. And then a few years ago in Wicklow, when I was living in Wicklow, went into a clinic in Bray, and they did a full blood workup for me as well. Back then I was 42. And they gave me absolutely thumbs up. I remember the consultant was wonderful. She said, your fertility is excellent for 42-year-olds. I hope to see you back in here soon with a bump, and looking forward to helping you with the pregnancy. She didn't know, of course, that I was recently divorced and single at the time, and that it would take me a further 19 months to meet the guy that I'm engaged to now. But So she said to me at the time, and I remember it very distinctly, she was really great. She dealt with it very well. She said, you have excellent fertility, you're a 42-year-old, but I just would really love to tell you, you know, really like to warn you that it will fall off a cliff when you're 45, around when you're 45. And I thanked her, and I thought in my head, I'm like, there's no way you'll be 45. I'll meet someone soon. Surely I'll meet someone soon that I'll want to settle down with and have a family with. And I was kind of like, you know, feeling confident. But time goes by so fast, as I'm sure your listeners will agree, and you. And roll on. Here I am, just turned 45, and it's only just in the last 6 to 8 months that I've really been consciously trying to conceive.

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2: Move on with your life. That your eggs are 45 years old. And so at no point did he look at all of my other numbers. And of course, I am not delusional. I know that my numbers are low, and I know that there is a very, a low chance of me getting pregnant, though I try to keep positive, but I'm not delusional. The point, why I was so upset, and I actually just said to him, I was like, I was quite in shock. I kind of thought of course, he was being I thought he was kind of being a bit like joking or something like that, a more Irish style, but no, he was very French and I love the French, but he was just like, no, I said, well, I was kind of flabbergasted. I was like, well, you lifestyle, habits, inflammation, keeping that low over the, so it's not 45 years that your eggs are sitting there ready to ovulate. It's 45 years. Of course, we all know you're born with all the eggs that you'll ever have. And they've been sitting in my body for 45 years. But they only come out of dormancy about six months. And then the final 90 days come into maturity. And those 90 days are so important in the environment in which they grow and develop. And there is a lot that women can do to influence that environment, inflammation-wise. Nervous system, sleep, nutrition, inflammation in general, insulin levels, all of this data, none of it was, he didn't mention anything. He didn't mention ubiquinol, which any woman who's done any level of research into having a child will know ubiquinol is one of the most widely researched supplements that you should be taking. Of course you're taking a prenatal, but
3: yeah. But so literally just the date of birth, the year of birth, Christina, was all that was kind of looked at and told. What was it you said to let go, to grieve and to accept?
2: He said grieve and let go home. Yeah, he said you should just grieve. He said, you should just grieve. You've got a 0.1, and I can't remember exactly how many zeros, but I was kind of in shock, but it was at least three zeros. 0.0001% chance of conception, which, you know what, it could be true factually, but what I was upset with was the fact that he made me feel completely helpless. And any lady walking in there with her man or otherwise would feel, who didn't have a good knowledge of her health and a good knowledge of the subject as I do, would leave feeling completely disheartened and completely just giving up, not knowing that there is so much that we can do. And I really think that in so many ways, women in their 40s are being let down by people like this who literally make them feel like their time is up, their days are numbered, they may as well go home, give up. Legs up on the sofa and watch Netflix all evening and drink. Well, sure, what difference does it make anyway? Which is not true at all. And then, I'm a health coach. I am an advocate believer in lifestyle, in nutrition, in nervous system health, in resistance training. I'm a personal trainer as well. I'm a meditation teacher. This is my
3: it's
2: life.
3: Your world,
2: I love
3: really,
2: this
3: isn't
2: stuff.
3: It? Yeah.
2: Yes, it is my world. I'm so immersed in it. And to meet someone like this, I honestly walked out.
3: Yeah.
2: I couldn't believe it. I walked out of the meeting.
3: And when you shared, Christina, your story on social media, what sort of response have you had from, I'm sure, other couples that, maybe in various different parts of the world or here in Ireland have found themselves facing similar kind of feedback?
2: Yeah, I'm sure. Yeah, it's quite sad to think of it, to be honest. Yeah, it really is. Just kind of know your days are numbered. You may as well give up. Of course, you hear all these beautiful stories. So many women reach out to me and men too with beautiful stories. There's so many stories. But I'm sure for every positive story, there's also several, sad ones as well. And I know that it's a really tough subject for women who have found themselves in a situation that they're struggling with their infertility or just a late stage kind of wanting to have a baby in their 40s and 45s. But one other thing that I was actually quite interested in sharing with you, and I just love to share with

0: maybe even your younger listeners, in maybe their 30s. I had a full workup when I was 40 in the Lister Hospital in London, because I was considering then freezing my eggs. And I got like a really, really good score of, you know, my fertility. And at the time, I was just like, you know, and then I mentioned earlier in this chat that I did it again when I was 42. But at 40, I was actually really considering freezing my eggs, but I just decided not to do it. The trajectory between 40 and now, just 2 weeks ago when I did my latest numbers, 45, well, I was literally just a week before my birthday, I think, is huge. My point being that the lady in Bray who gave me that warning was completely right. And she said, your fertility will fall off the cliff at 45. Now, every woman is different. Everyone's different.
1: But in your case, you know,
0: my point is that you can be perfectly healthy, like really healthy, top 3% healthy in your age bracket. And biology will do its thing. So my thing to younger women is really do go ahead and get your eggs frozen if you're not in a position that you want to have a baby yet. Really go ahead and do it. Don't hesitate. And that's my opinion anyway.
1: No, look, and it's a fair point. And you know, I can tell from some of the messages, Christina, coming in, you know, there's many of our listeners who find themselves in a very similar position and situation to you. But I suppose despite all of the feedback and the recent medical report that you've got yourself, despite all of that, you know, you're still kind of very headstrong and determined that this is something you want to do. You want to do everything you possibly can to become a parent.
0: Well, look, there's many ways to live a life, and I'm in full kind of acceptance that this might not happen to me. And I think that's an important point. Another thing that happens to a lot of women in my position is that they start tiptoeing around themselves. You know, they stop working out. They have to rest. It's really, really tough mentally as well to go ahead and believe that no, this can happen. Yeah. I'm someone who is really into like walking and nature and hiking and lifting weights and being a really active person. And for a while there, I was tiptoeing around myself. And it was, especially I just kind of come back to France and it was a new place. And I just really felt miserable. After 3 weeks, I was like, that's it. I need to go back and start working out. This is ridiculous.
1: Well, I hope,
0: so I went back to lifting.
1: I hope, Christina, this message here might be a nice kind of maybe an end to the conversation today. This listener has got in touch to say, I'm just listening to Christina's story this afternoon. And I just want you to please tell her to keep the faith, and that all the 0.00000s, after all of that, I conceived naturally. I had my baby 4 weeks before my 49th birthday, that was now 7 years ago. I don't know how helpful it is to hear messages like that, but I do just want to point that out, says this listener. The email, if you want to share your own story, is lunchtimelive@newstalk.com. Christina, thanks a million for joining us today. The best of luck, the best of luck in the future. And I do really appreciate you joining us to share your story and your experience with us. That is health coach Christina Aston with us here in the program. Still to come, the Home Squad will answer your interior questions.
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0: that the good weather spell is due to end over the coming days. But the home squad are with me this afternoon to help you keep your house, well, hot and cold. Jenny Sheehan, Workers College on Instagram and co-host of Rip It Up, the renovations podcast. And Jenny Butler, interior architect and designer of director of Jennifer Ann Interiors. You're both very welcome to the programme. Why should we put the plants outside, Jenny? What's that going to do for the heat?
1: It cools your house down very nicely.
0: How?
1: Well, anything that you can do to block heat getting into the house in the first place. And windows, like we've just gone on such a rampage, haven't we, in Ireland, of just installing big, massive windows, myself included.
0: Yes.
1: In my west-facing back garden, like my house is sweltering. And it's not a problem for, you know, 360 days of the year normally. But anything you can do to cover the windows. So you've got, obviously you can put curtains in and whatever you want, but maybe you don't want curtains, maybe you don't want blinds. So lovely plants and foliage outside that window will work to kind of keep the heat out. It'll help.
0: What else, Jenny?
1: Every little helps.
2: I think awnings. I'm really into awnings at the moment. Like canopies.
0: Come on. This so is like, the outside extension.
2: So like canopies, awnings. And you know what? For those other 360 days of the year, it's really nice because it means you can actually sit outside. If it's rain and pouring, you cover it in, you know, you can have the outdoor barbecues and you've got the bit of shelter in there as well for dining spaces. And then you can also have your outdoor heaters in the evening and that's all covered in as well. So it helps, I think, really with the heat, but it is an extension almost of your living room for those other 360 days of the
0: year. For a small garden, they're probably a good idea, are they?
2: Yeah, small and
0: I'm interested. You've got my attention.
2: Yeah, no, I think they're a really, really good shout. I put them in quite large properties where we'd have some like outdoor kind of kitchen spaces and it's all kind of confined to this kind of more like a permanent structure like a canopy. But for other houses that are smaller, you might want something maybe that's retractable. So there's a good kind of a couple of options there to work with for sure. And they're of all different various different price points. So you can look up online. There's loads of options.
0: Yeah, because I was just going to say, are we talking big money for these?
1: I was looking into it because I say I'm so with you, Jenny, and I'm getting one this year. Like I said it every year, but you're so right because it will turn my tiny little garden into another dining space all year round. So I was looking into it. You can get, you know, there's bells and whistles with motorized, you know, retracting, and there's lights and there's heaters included and everything. And they're a few grand, but just the hand retractable one where you can roll it out yourself, you know, it's in a small area, it's not too bad. You're looking at a couple of grand. It's not crazy.
0: And you can just, you have to get them installed, I assume.
1: Yeah, you don't have to get it installed. Yeah.
0: So loads of different companies across the country doing that.
2: Yeah, absolutely. And I mean, even if that wasn't in your budget, I mean, you could do a dining area that has, you know, a big kind of parasol umbrella in the middle as well. So there's a few kind of different options you can look at. But the canopies, I think, are really, really helping just to dilute that amount of sun that's coming into your living or kitchen space.
0: So the awning and plants outside, what else is going to help us?
1: Well, I rented an air conditioning unit this week.
0: Did you?
1: Now, I kind of regret... If I was going back and doing my house all over again, I would look at an air-to-air heat pump.
0: Air-to-air.
1: Because a lot of them have a reverse switch in them. So what they do is, you know, to heat your house, they suck the heat in from the outside and they pump it into your house. But that can be reversed where it can suck the heat out of your house and pump it outside. And it's very, very effective. So I would go back and do that again if I had all my time and all my money. But I don't. So I rented an air conditioning unit from Hire Here. They're in Dublin 8. They're fab. It's 50 quid for the week and you plug it in. What I do is I plug it in and run it for a couple of hours before bed and you have to have, you know, there's a hose that needs to go outside the window and be ducted outside. You can just, you know, crack your window and out it goes.
0: I'd be interested in your electricity bill now in 6 weeks' time.
1: And it's not amazing for the environment. So I do feel, you know, there's better ways to keep the house cool, but just for the couple of nights, like I needed sleep so badly.
0: But you got a good night's sleep. That's all that matters, Jenny.
1: I didn't keep it running all night. I just ran it for a couple of hours.
0: What else? What other tips, Jenny, have you got for listeners today?
2: Well, actually, one thing that's really kind of come across my desk lately is that, you know, the way for most new builds now, we're all putting in the underfloor heating, but a lot of new builds that are maybe doing an extension at the back will now have like a pantry kind of unit. So making sure that you don't run your underfloor heating into your pantry because on warm days and night to day, sure, you've just essentially got this big microwave of product that's overheating. So that's one tip I would definitely do if you can kind of, when you're doing all your planning and everything like that, just take that maybe into consideration. And then another one is I love to put in shears and everything into spaces because a lot of extensions have the windows, you know, that as Jenny's saying, you know, we love the glass now and they span almost the whole width, but you don't want something that's very, very heavy. But I also find at the same time, because we get so much rain, that the glass kind of as well can get quite mucky from a splash and everything. So shears are a really nice way to make a space feel very relaxed.
0: This is the sheer curtains or blinds.
2: Exactly. Just a sheer curtain because because it helps one with acoustics, because kitchens are all tiled floors and hard finishes, so helps really well with acoustics. But it also has, you know, it helps with the glare and it adds a bit of softness. And then for those colder days of the year where you have loads of rain, you're not looking at loads of glass, it's just getting filthy the whole time and calling a window cleaners, you know. So
0: it's the one week of the year where the triple glaze windows are a problem.
1: Well, windows, like, insulation overall works both ways. It keeps the heat out and hot days as well. So it's still not a bad idea to get that installed. But yeah, blocking that much light and heat from coming in is critical.
0: Now, listener questions, 087 1400 106, the WhatsApp number. Do paint colours make a difference? My husband says the white walls are reflecting the sun and making it warmer.
2: Yeah, oh, 100%.
0: Right. I never thought of it.
2: Yeah. Mm-hmm. If you think about Greece or Spain or these beautiful hot countries, you know, they have a lovely bit of colour trimmer in the windows usually, but they're predominantly in the white to reflect the sun. So anything black is going to absorb and attract all that heat for sure and lock it in.
0: So the white walls will keep it cooler.
1: Yeah. Mm-hmm. Yeah, it does reflect the light and reflects the heat, yeah.
0: So you're kind of the burgundy colours that are all in at the moment and those kind of plum paints.
1: Yeah.
0: You're in for a hot kitchen.
1: Outside. Yeah. So on your outside walls, if the sun and the light is hitting that, the dark colours absorb heat and it gets stuck in your house, gets too hot.
0: Listeners, and your car as well, of course. Yeah. Listeners looking for advice for the best fan for a child's bedroom. Kids aren't sleeping with the heat. Don't want them to be messing with the fans either. Any suggestions on where we might be able to look?
1: I generally like Miko as a brand. I like them for dehumidifiers. I like them for fans. You want to look for something silent, I guess, is what your kids are going to sleep well with. So I think
0: Miko fans.
1: Miko, MEACO. I like, they tend to work best for me. That's what I like. I don't personally have not had a good experience with the Dyson ones.
2: Have you not?
1: No,
2: it's interesting. I don't have them now, but a few of my clients have them and seem to really like them, but I can't speak now from my own experience for sure.
0: Listener says, I bought thermal blackout curtains last winter, but they're actually keeping the heat in. Any suggestions for the hot weather?
2: Is she keeping them down during the day?
0: I presume so.
2: Yeah.
0: I'd just like to think so.
1: Keep them down during the day and then maybe just try and do, maybe you just need to change the air in your room. So if you can open windows on two sides of the house and just get that rush of air through, or blow it out with a fan and then close it again and see if that works.
0: Finally, kitchen countertops that are black feel scorching hot with the sun shining. Anything I can put in it to stop?
2: I think really you're probably looking at a chopping board maybe for that to put on top. Yeah. I don't know how you're going to actually drain the heat. That sounds like probably an awful way to describe
1: it. Just cover the windows.
0: Jenny Sheehan, Jenny Butler, thanks a million for joining us. Sean is with you next. We'll chat to you at midday tomorrow.
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7: It's been reported today that the Bangladeshi government has ordered that a ritual religious sacrifice not go ahead. An albino buffalo was due to be slaughtered today, but it's been spared because it looks a bit like Donald Trump. 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Later on in the show, we'll be So You Think You're an Adult. One of the questions Barbara and Declan we'll be tackling is from someone who wrote into us. They're having a row with their partner about naming a child Cornelius. It's kind of an unusual name. I don't know what the big issue would be. Also, we'll be talking to Muriel Foley. She's a digital consultant, about online scams and whether it is even possible to spot them at this stage of the game. If you're a Nigerian prince or anything, you'd like to send in a question for us, we'll put it to Muriel. First, though, since Russia's attempt at a full-scale invasion of Ukraine began in 2022, Ireland has granted over 14,000 entry visas to Russian citizens. Now, the Dublin MEP Barry Andrews has written to the Minister for Justice, Jim O'Callaghan, to question if that admission process is robust enough, as there could be, as he puts it, hostile agents among those numbers. Barry, good afternoon.
4: Good afternoon, Sean.
7: Do our rules for issuing visas, do they differ from other countries within the EU or the Schengen area?
4: Yeah, so every other EU member state is part of the Schengen visa process. We're outside it because we were in a common travel area with the United Kingdom. So obviously the United Kingdom has left, so we're on our own. We're the only EU member state that operates outside the Schengen visa scheme. So in the Schengen visa area, that is the rest of the European Union, there are restrictions on Russians coming in. It used to be a visa-free facilitation agreement before the full-scale invasion. Then they made restrictions on multiple entry visas. Then Finland and Poland stopped anybody coming in who hadn't a residence permit. So there have been various restrictions placed on by the EU Schengen. And the next step they're taking is to consider banning altogether, lifetime bans for anybody who took part in the military invasion in the by Russia of Ukraine. So for Ireland then, we have had, as you just said, 14,000 grants of visas. That's more than a 90% approval rate. So that's why I'm concerned about whether or not we're carrying out sufficient due diligence about these applications and whether the grants are robust and whether we have reason to be concerned about Russian nefarious activities in Ireland. Unfortunately, there's quite a lot of evidence of nefarious activities by Russia in Ireland.
7: A lot of evidence of aircraft and ships going around our coasts. Within Ireland, has there been much evidence of that?
4: Yeah, so let's say, just to start the story, in 2018, very quickly, the Russian embassy tried to expand with an application, planning for permission to expand its footprint of its embassy, and the Irish government said no. The government concluded that it was already not necessary to have that many diplomats present in Ireland. Mm-hmm. There's a small sort of consular requirement, Russian people living here, and very little business interaction, so they really didn't merit the number of diplomats. So they said, no, it's not merited. We're a little bit concerned. And then after the invasion, four diplomats were kicked out because they weren't really diplomats. And now, because of the big restrictions on visas, what we're seeing in Europe, in the European Union, I should say, in the other EU states, is that they're using non-military people, non-diplomatic people to carry out espionage work that we should be very conscious of. So Ireland, of course, takes up the presidency of the European Union on the 1st of July. And really, the problem is that kind of puts a target on your back. And other countries that have had the presidency have had their airports shut down. They've had infrastructure obstacles put in their way. There have been various drone incursions, et cetera, et cetera. So Ireland is, unfortunately, very much in the crosshairs, as I see it. And therefore, I think it's the right time for us to have a proper X-ray of how we're granting visas, short-term and long-term visas, to Russians and Belarusians coming to Ireland.
7: Yeah, and yes, that's a good point. It is including Belarusians as well. How possible is it, though, to kind of check out somebody's background story?
4: Yeah. So, like, Ireland doesn't have the most sophisticated intelligence services, you know, compared to the UK, we'll say. So the UK is worried, really, that Ireland is a backdoor. So people come to Ireland, we don't really have the there's a surveillance capacity the UK does, and so they're using the common travel area to come to Ireland and then go into the United Kingdom. So that's why we just need to up the level. So what do you do? Well, I mean, it's some very basic things like checking social media, conducting interviews with applicants. But what we have to be really conscious of, and I actually got an email this morning from a Russian lady who lives in Dublin, and she hasn't been able to bring her mother over to visit her grandchild, you know, that lady's daughter, for more than a year. And she's had five or six visas, no problem, complied with all the terms of the visas, went back within the time frame that she was required to return. So we have to be careful not to catch people who have very legitimate reasons to get a visa, to get a short-term or long-term visa. We have to be really careful about that. So I've kind of framed the letter to Minister O'Callaghan to acknowledge that we're not trying to just lose the baby with the bathwater in this occasion.
7: But is it relatively easy for somebody, if they have a visa to visit Ireland, to then travel over to the UK, surely there'd be a passport check.
4: I mean, well, see, some of them have more than one passport, and but clearly it's very easy to get up to Belfast from Dublin, and it's an issue, and so it will be difficult for the Department of Justice to disaggregate this figure. All we have right now is that, say, there were about 3,500 applications last year, just about 100 were refused, and the vast majority were accepted. So what we'd like to get into is a little bit of, well, you know, how does that break down? How many of them have come for a short term, long term? How many of them left the country subsequently? How many of them have passports? How many of them were red flags raised? Were interviews carried out? Were their background checks carried out? You know, this kind of thing, I think it's very important. I was in Ukraine there in November. And the Ukrainian people are, you know, they are very much grateful for the work that Ireland is doing. But as we take this presidency up, and the fact that we're outside Schengen, I think we need to up our the capacity to do this kind of work.
7: It may be a bit too late now.
4: No, well, I think the information is helpful. I think the transparency that would be, you know, if you surface all these details a bit and have these kind of conversations. You know, I know one of my best friends is married to a Russian lady, and you know, she's. I don't want to victimize Russians that are living here. Lots of them have lived there for many years. Lots of them come to visit here for perfectly legitimate reasons, to do with study, to do with work, to do with visiting family, and it's not about that. But unfortunately, there is a lot of Russian activity. We have a little bit of a target on our back because of the presidency. It used to be that because we're an island nation off the coast of the western coast of Europe, we had very, very limited vulnerability. But most people accept now that the real threats that exist are hybrid threats to undersea cables, to electricity interconnectors, to gas pipelines, to the vast data center infrastructure we have in Ireland, the presence of all that FDI. So all of this is creating a very difficult situation, and we just don't have the sophisticated intelligent capacity that other EU member states have, and the UK obviously has.
7: Yeah, so in your day job, so to speak, when you're in Brussels, are you hearing a lot of concern about this in the run up, you know, and during the presidency?
4: Yeah, I mean, there is some concern about it because it's a slight vulnerability. I mean, Ireland has responsibility for territorial waters, of course, in a 12-mile limit, but the exclusive economic zone covers six times our landmass, and 70% of electricity cables come through our undersea cables come through Irish waters, the transatlantic cables, and we really don't have the defence and security infrastructure to be able to properly manage that. So we've been outsourcing that to a certain extent to the UK. When we had the visit of Zelensky last December, we got help from the, the Russians. We got help from the PSNI, from the Portuguese, from the French, and we'll probably have to do something similar like that in the upcoming presidency. But in the long term, and I make no apologies for saying that, we have to reverse the decades-long underinvestment in security and defence in this country, because we treasure our neutrality, but the first obligation of any neutral country is to be able to defend itself. And currently, Ireland doesn't have that capacity, whether it's in the domain of air, on sea, in intelligence, in cybersecurity. We really haven't that capacity. We have to invest in those things.
7: Yeah. Now, the government have said they are going to increase that spending. The minister seems to have plans to do that.
4: Yeah, but the problem is it's based on the report that was published a few weeks before the Russian invasion of Ukraine in 2022. So it was the report in the Commission on the Defence Force. It came out in, I think it was January or February 2022. So everything completely changed, and every other EU member state since the invasion of Ukraine has changed their posture. Some have joined NATO. Some have vastly increased their defence budget, including Germany, which is a big deal for them. And others have come closer into the EU cooperation around its security and defence. So Ireland is basing its level of ambition on a report that predates the invasion of Ukraine. So that's not good enough as far as I'm concerned. I think there has to be a clear commitment by the government. I mean, they have done a few things. And don't get me wrong, Sean, I absolutely acknowledge that. But one of the things, for example, we don't have a Minister for Defence, standalone Minister for Defence in the Cabinet. Helen McEntee has responsibility for foreign affairs, for trade, and for defence. Now, that's normally three jobs in most EU member states. In the European Commission, it's three jobs. You know, where foreign affairs is a very busy brief with the presidency, trade as an open global trading economy is very busy, and defence should be a standalone brief so that we can change the generational underinvestment in our defence and security. And, of course, we're losing our our overseas deployment of troops in South Lebanon very soon. We've lost our Golan deployment as well. It's a very worrying situation.
7: We seem to be losing those deployments because they just don't have enough people to staff them.
4: Well, no, in the case of Lebanon, we have, and it's a really important part of keeping us, you know, ready and trained for deployment in the future. So we have the people. It was true about Golan, you're right. We didn't have the people for that. But we're pulling out of Operation Irini, which is part of the way in which in the Mediterranean, the European Union carries out work to prevent trafficking of people from Libya. We've pulled out of that for no good reason. There's only four people involved in it. We've pulled out of Lebanon because there's no renewal of the UN mandate to do that. Yeah. So it brings up this whole question of the triple lock. So if there was a European deployment into southern Lebanon to create a sort of a sterile zone in the context of a settlement of the dispute there, it would be impossible for Ireland to deploy more than 12 troops without withdrawing from the triple lock situation at the moment. So there are very serious issues for Ireland to consider in the whole overall security and defence issue.
7: What do you think about the triple lock?
4: I think it served the purpose at one time, but unfortunately the UN has become virtually inert because Russia, China and the US have vetoes. It's impossible to get agreement on the deployment of on a mandate for the deployment of peacekeepers in the context of something like Lebanon or Iran or anywhere. So I always think it's a 1945 answer to a question no one's asking anymore. So here we have five winners of the Second World War. 80 years later, they're the ones that are traffic lighting whether we, as a sovereign independent nation, deploy our troops overseas. Yeah. We shouldn't have to outsource that. It's one of the fundamental things of any sovereign country to be able to decide whether to deploy its troops. And in the case of Ireland, it means if we do come out of the triple lock, we will be able to deploy up to 50 troups without Dáil approval. And after that, it would require Dáil approval.
7: Yeah. And I would say it's probably fair to say there wouldn't be any great desire to end our position of neutrality. Though, in terms of the situation in Europe at the moment, is there an argument for some degree of military cooperation with other countries within the EU?
4: Yeah, you see, I mean, people are saying, oh, well, the EU is militarizing now. It's not really. Well, what it's doing is trying to replace the decades-long US security guarantee. That's gone. Trump has said that, made it very clear. Now, he's keeping some troops here and there in Poland and Germany. But overall, we can't rely on that. Our European Union can't rely on that. And so it has to replace the American presence with its own European presence. That's what's happening. I think in the case of Ireland, there are different understandings of what neutrality is. For some, it means no deployment of military troops anywhere. For some, it means we can deploy if we like, but we're not obliged to. In other words, there's no mutual defense pact with anybody. But what's sitting down the road for us a little bit is this question of a particular article in the European treaties called 42.7, and it is a mutual assistance part of it, so that if, let's say, Estonia was invaded or felt that its sovereignty was very much under threat and triggered Article 42.7, other EU member states would be obliged to assist in some way.
7: But does that article explicitly say military aid?
4: No,
7: or
4: it says
7: just
4: mutual
7: aid?
4: Assistance. Yeah. It's mutual assistance. And it's an important distinction, actually, because if it did say military aid, it would be like NATO, it would be an Article 5 thing, but it's not that. So you can help with, in the way that we've helped in Ukraine, we've helped with non-military assistance, we've helped with humanitarian aid, with demining capacity, with medical military support for field operations. So there's been a lot of support provided in the non-lethal military assistance in Ukraine. So that would be the type of mutual assistance. But I think in Ireland, we just need to have a proper debate about this. We've often had very difficult public policy issues we've resolved with, you know, citizens' assemblies and things like that. And I think this is an area. We had this discussion, obviously, under Louise Richardson a few years ago, and it was very, very helpful. But it didn't really get into the issue of neutrality. So there isn't, at this point, as I see it, a common understanding of what neutrality is in Ireland. I think it's quite disputed. And when that's the case, then when we do face a problem somewhere down the road, we'll pay a price for not having clarified it in due course.
7: Yeah. One of our listeners has texted in to say, I shared a house with a Putin supporter, I assume this was in Ireland, who was allowed into, or yes, was allowed into Ireland with his family. He regularly said he hated the West.
4: Right. Well, you know, there's some people in Ireland that hate the West that are not Russian.
7: that is true. Barry, thanks so much for coming in to talk to us today. That was the MEP Barry Andrews there.
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7: 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Before the break, the MEP Barry Andrews was in with us. He was questioning the amount of Russian citizens who are being granted visas into Ireland, about 14,000 since Russia began its full attempt at a full-scale invasion of Ukraine. And he's wondering, is the criteria for that maybe not as strict as it could be, though that conversation then broadened out into Ireland's ability to defend itself in general. One texter wonders, why at times does the US not speak with a united voice so that it actually works correctly? For example, how Russia is treated and how Israel is treated, it's so completely different. And that's part of the atrophying process that seems to have been taking place for years within the United Nations. A certain, because there's a Security Council that has the fives, as Barry put it, the five winners of World War II are there and can block all sorts of things if they wish to. And the countries tend to work within the United Nations within their own, or at least certain countries tend to work within the United Nations for the furtherance of their own aims rather than looking at the globe in general. Let's put it that way. Another text says, Ireland should invest massively in its navy. As an island nation, this is a no-brainer. We have so much to defend from a maritime perspective. It would also be a great boon for the country in terms of employment and development of our ports and towns. Well, as Barry Andrew said, we're probably not spending enough money on all sorts of aspects of our defence. Though the minister has said that there are plans and has outlined those plans about developing that, we'll see how quickly all that might come about. The nostalgia business is constantly on the hunt for periods of time for us to feel misty-eyed about. And at the moment, it's the 90s. Even people who can barely remember that decade or can't remember it at all are aping the music and the clothes. But how would they feel about actually living through that time? About having to rent VHS tapes and look up information, gasp, in books? Henry McKean, want to ask.
6: I couldn't believe it when David O'Leary went to take the penalty. I just couldn't believe it. I thought, no, come on.
8: The nation holds its breath.

0: were born in the 90s. What year?
1: 1994.
0: So 1994, a great year, a brilliant year. Do you have any memories of that? Those first 6 years of your life in the 90s?
1: My main memories are my parents reminiscing about Italia 90.
0: So they have great memories of Italia 90. For you, you know, is it nostalgia or, you know, is it okay to miss stuff like the Argos catalogue, MTV music videos, Game Boys, a Sony Walkman, Discman, or even a mini disc player?
1: Actually, one of my main childhood memories was the year that I got a Game Boy Color from Santa Claus, and he managed to pick out a pink Game Boy with a Pokemon game,
0: wow,
1: my favorite color. Yeah, so big times.
0: And do you still listen to Oasis and take that? Boyzone?
1: Oh, Boyzone forever. Westlife, going to see Westlife again in September.
0: They're kind of 99 when they, you know, this kind of
1: they're
0: 90s.
1: They're 99, but I think 90s kids will identify themselves in flying without wings forevermore.

0: got my first mobile phone. It was a Motorola, ready to go. It was £100. It was probably around 1997. And each call was £1 per minute, not per second. They were very, very expensive. I thought I was the bee's knees. Mm-hmm. Tell me about your memories of the 90s.
1: It's a minimalist kind of fashion, because I would have been early teens. So, like, the looks were very pared back. It was the total opposite to the 80s. And I loved that. And I missed that simplicity.
0: You loved the fact that you could wear combat jeans.
1: No, not quite combat.
0: You didn't like combat.
1: No, on All Saints. Yeah, no, they were simple. But we wore, I just loved, with the fashion scene, the Kate Moss look, Winona Ryder, Reality Bites. That, to me, that movie, that famous movie, sums up the 90s. That very, everything was just pared down. Because the 80s, which I was very
0: so
1: young, it was
0: elaborate.
1: Just so OTT and elaborate. And I just, obviously, it was such a huge U-turn. And I was coming of age, so I remember, like, Christy Turnton, Kate Moss, which was these exquisite-looking women with the most simple, beautiful clothes. And then I loved, obviously, the music was great. Like, the Stone Roses were really coming up, Oasis. And then on more frivolous fun, like, you can't beat the Spice Girls.
0: And the Spice Girls, you know, were huge.
1: Yeah.
0: From 1996 onwards, they dominated.
1: I was only 14, 15.
0: You loved it.
1: I loved it,
0: you
1: loved
0: girl power.
1: Yeah, and then I was lucky, well, I didn't think at the time, my brothers, you know, dominated the household with music. So we weren't playing much of the Spice Girls. It was all, as I said, Oasis and all the Britpop stuff.
0: So your brother, would he allow you to play?
1: Oh, he would, but they'd be slagging myself and my sister off. So there was a balance. You know, you have to have your fun, but then you have to take, you know, you had the serious end of the music. In the 90s, I think what I loved about the 90s was, I suppose we have a variety now, but they kind of cater to everyone. But the phones now, everything is just so available.
0: Instant.
1: Like Instagram.
0: And you can't hide.
1: Yeah, exactly. And I remember, like, you know, waiting for Vogue to be out on whatever date of the month. The actual magazine.
0: Once a month?
1: Well, once a month. Yeah.
0: Wow, and if you got to the newsagents early, you might be able to get it 3 or 4 days before.
1: Exactly, there was that kind of and waiting for things. Like, there was something about, like, you know, waiting for a movie to be released. Like you just said, everything is so instant now, which in the moment we're grateful for, but you then become, I know myself, you kind of are only reading things for a couple of minutes, you know, while in the 90s it was
0: you could actually read a book, you could you know, disappear off the face of the planet for the whole summer, and no one knew where you went.
1: Yeah.
0: Unless you might have had Hotmail email, and you could have emailed them from the late 90s, or you would actually pick up the phone and ring them on a landline.
1: Oh, that's it. No, I do miss that. And I also think the 90s, in terms of both the music and the fashion, were kind of timeless. It didn't, you know, you could, you know, now that the 90s making a comeback, the simplicity is just timeless, and that's what I love.
0: And the girls, the fashion models were so beautiful. Mm-hmm. I'm not supposed to say this, but perhaps they were more beautiful then than they are now.
1: Oh, absolutely. Well, you know, the era of the supermodel, now it was ridiculous, and they were, you know, ridiculous.
0: They
1: the money.
0: They were freaks. They were so attractive.
1: Exactly. But what I was lovely about the famous, whatever, say there was 8 of them, I can't think top of my head, they each look very different. Well, now, because of fillers and Botox, all the beautiful girls now, or the models now, have a similar look. What I loved was you'd have, like, obviously, you know, Cindy Crawford was fabulous, Christy turned so classical, but then Kate Moss, when she came
0: and
1: on, she was quirky.
0: Naomi Campbell's
1: cool. Jodie Kidd. Now, there was controversy, they were so thin, but I, so what? Like, they did then have curvier girls and stuff, but they were all so unique.
0: And their legs were so long.
1: Oh, yeah, they were fabulous. Yeah, yeah.
0: Here is National Treasure and Today FM DJ Ian Dempsey, and a big 90s star.
2: Okay, so the 90s. Well, we got the internet in the 90s, the World Wide Web. And if the guy who had come up with it had decided, okay, 1 cent per search, the amount of money that would be in the kitty now at this stage. The Game Boy, the Nintendo Game Boy, it was a word game I used to play all the time. I was obsessed with it, and I can't even remember what it was called. But anyway, Tetris. I was good at Tetris. I actually still have my Game Boy. It's in a drawer beside my bed. I don't know whether there are batteries in it, but it's there anyway. I started doing breakfast shows on the radio in the 90s as well. And hang on a second, I'm still doing them. What's going on there? And of course, TV. Well, the world of TV, you had Larry Sanders, you had Seinfeld. I used to love Married with Children as well. Love and Marriage, very good. And there was a thing on RTE, on Network 2, as it was called, and it was presented by somebody called Sean Moncrief, I think. And it was Don't Feed the Gondolas. I was hooked. I love that. Bring it back.
3: Good evening and welcome to a special bank holiday edition of Don't Feed the Gondolas. It's special because we came in special to do it. It's been a week in which, after years of complaining about Ireland, former cyclist Stephen Roach is to move out of the country. However, he is going to leave some of his possessions here, including the large banner outside his house which reads, "Sod off back to France, you miserable git."
4: Well, can I ask a question, anyway? The question is that...
5: I'm going to ask you a question.
4: No, I'm going to ask you. The question is that Donegal, it was claimed in the newspapers this week, is the heart attack capital of Ireland. Now, do you think Donegal people should stop jumping out of bushes and saying boo to each other?
6: Is that bad up there?
0: It was really the lack of social media and all the crap that we get today. We had simpler lives, less money, and everything was better.
7: And there was banter.
0: And there was banter, and there was drink, and there was crack.
7: Back then, it was €2 for a pint.
0: Yes, and it's now 7.50 or €8 in here, but we're still at it.
8: Time for the family portrait. Move it! Okay, here we go.
9: This one's going to be the Simpsons at our finest. Smile, look cheerful. Here we go. Here we go. Here we go. Why, you little...
10: The Simpsons, next Sunday.
7: Holy cow, I worked. You worked. Holy cow, now that's a Simpsons reference right there. Bart would say that.
11: Holy cow. He didn't say it first. Harry Carey said it first. And he was the announcer for the St. Louis Cardinals, you know. If somebody was hitting a home run, he'd say, "Holy cow."
7: So that's where it came from.
11: Yeah, I mean, I'd say, yeah.
7: And for you, the 90s, what was it? Was it the fact that you could, you know, have an average job and still buy a house in America and get by? And now it's tough.
11: Yeah, sure. Yeah, it was easy. It was, well, you know, we went through several houses in the 90s, I think, didn't we, Susan?
7: And yeah. Susan, your memories of the 90s?
12: Having babies.
7: How many babies did you have?
12: Well, one in the 80s and two in the 90s and raising my children.
7: So busy.
12: Busy and just a wonderful time, really, with little children and working and just, it was a good period of time.
7: And what music were you listening to?
12: I can't even. I did a little bit. Creed. I remember listening to Creed. Have you heard of Creed?
7: I have. And who did you listen to?
11: In the 90s? Well, you're probably asking the wrong guy. I'm a bluegrass musician, and probably I started playing pretty hard in the 80s, and so all I listened to was bluegrass pretty much.
12: And so we both listened to a lot of bluegrass. Contemporary bluegrass.
11: Yeah.
13: Elton John, on the right there. Elton John, who will be singing with his partner, David Furnish, beside him. Elton John, who the princess at the funeral of Versace was comforting. And George Michael, the singer, on the right, with the beard. Elton John, who's rewritten his famous song, Candle in the Wind, that was written for Marilyn Monroe, for today.
14: Now in the nave, Elton John sings Candle in the Wind with new words specially written a few days ago by Bernie Taupin.

0: Was Henry Kane ending his report there with a man saying the name Elton John repeatedly. Now, the Quakers are a small enough community in Ireland, though in Waterford City there is a Quaker ethos secondary school, Newtown School, and it's been there since 1798. Keith Lemon is the principal. Good afternoon, Keith.
1: Good afternoon, Sean. Hello.
0: How does a Quaker ethos school, for a student, how is that experience different from, say, any other secondary school in Ireland?
1: Well, I suppose in nature we're still a secondary school. We go to classes, we teach lessons, so we follow the Leaving Cert, Junior Cert, and all of that. I suppose it's our ethos is that we're, you know, believe very much from the Quaker part of, you know, equality and simplicity in how we operate. It's, you know, stems. The Quakers are a Christian organization, but then they're inclusive of all faiths and none. So we would meet every morning in collecting silence. So the school would sit in silence, and then there might be a thought for the day given by myself or Neville, the pastoral care person. And then there's more silence, and it doesn't tell people what to believe, but it just asks people just to reflect and ask a question. How does that affect them? And that sets the tone for the day. But the students, it's quite relaxed for you. It's really how you treat everybody, you know, that there's, you know, you treat everybody with equality and respect. I suppose that's how we try to live our lives.
0: Yeah.
1: Here, but it's still down to, it's looking at the individual student and finding their strengths, you know.
0: Yeah.
1: And that the belief that there's good in everybody.
0: And Quakerism as a religion isn't big on hierarchical structures. Is that reflected in the school as well?
1: Pretty much, you know, everybody's equal. People have a difference of purpose. You know, I'm the principal, but, you know, everybody is treated equally, and respect sort of tries to run through that. But like in Quaker meeting, in Quaker meetings, there would be no priests, no hierarchy, no bishops. Everybody is free to speak in a meeting. People are free to stand up and speak and share their thoughts from there. So like it's an equality of voice, and in fact we try to encourage students to use their voice, you know, so that they have an equal input into the school across the board, you know.
0: The students that you have there would how many of them would be come from Quaker families?
1: Very few. Look, there's only really about 1,000 Quakers in the country. You know, they're small in size, but probably big in voice in a number of areas in peace. But so we'd only have maybe about, you know, 5%, 10% would be linked with would be Quakers or Quaker from families who are Quaker attenders. So you don't have to be a Quaker, but some people are Quaker attenders, and then that they identify with the Quaker community. But across the board, we have students from all walks of life as well. But yeah, it would be a small amount of Quaker students in the school.
0: Yeah, and a certain proportion of those would be overseas students as well.
1: Well, we've got very few Quaker overseas students, but we're a boarding school as well. So we've got about 86 boarders in school. And so they're Irish boarders, international boarders from across Europe, Spain, France, Italy, Czech Republic, Poland. So there's a great international mix in our boarding houses as well. And they come along. So that's, you know, it gives it a feel. We're also an Erasmus Plus school. So we've got lots of people doing exchanges and coming to the school from different countries as well.
0: Yeah.
1: You know,
0: yeah. So well, I suppose it's a reflection of Quakerism that there's all sorts of faiths and none probably reflected within the school.
1: Yeah.
0: And you're, as I understand it, you're not a Quaker yourself, Keith. So,
1: no.
0: Is there interaction between you and the Quaker community in Ireland about maintaining the ethos and that kind of thing?
1: Very much so. Like the local meeting house is here at the edge of the school grounds, and they come in to collect, you know, every 2 weeks. We've got Neville Loudon's, our pastoral care person, who is a Quaker, so he works...
0: Actually, sorry to interrupt you there, Keith. You better explain what collect means. People might be going,
1: sorry.
0: Yeah, a bag of cash is exchanged or something.
1: I know, we sit on the side of the road and shake a tin. No, collect is our assembly, Sean. So that's where we gather every morning. So all 400 plus students gather in the hall, and that's how we start every day at 8:40. So it's there for about 10 minutes. So that's collect. But so various members of the Quaker community would come in and talk to that. Our patron body comes from Munster Quarterly Meeting, which would be the governing meeting of Quakers in Munster. So they would have, and Leinster as well then. So six people, three from each meeting of that would be our patron body on it. So
0: Yeah, I suppose one thing that maybe people who wouldn't know much about Quakerism, the one thing that's probably best known for is an adherence to pacifism.
1: Yes.
0: Is that taught in the school, or do you try and imbue that idea into the students in the school?
1: You do, absolutely. The idea of non-conflict, just listening to your earlier speaker talking about Russia and wars, you know, and Quakers have always been, there was a peace testimony way back from the 1600s where they wouldn't bear arms against anybody, you know, but that would be mentioned. Our students would have attended a peace conference up in Friends School in Lisburn, which is our, you know, like a sister Quaker school in Ireland here, and visit Quaker Cottage, which did a lot of work in the peace process up in Belfast. But we would teach that through, it would run through collect, it would run through how we deal with things. All of our staff are taught work in restorative practice to try to resolve conflict. Look, we live in a teenage world where conflicts happen, you know, and it's how you resolve that. So that idea of pacifism, peace, you know, and looking for a better way in non-conflict would be very strong across the school.
0: Yeah, indeed. Keith, thank you so much for speaking with us today. That was Keith Lemon there, principal of Newtown School in Waterford City, the country's only Quaker ethos school. You are listening to the Moncrief Show on Newstalk. We'll take a break. After that, how can you spot an online scam?
2: The body is that of a 35-year-old. Significant lesions to the face, particularly the right temple, correlating to the intracranial hemorrhaging observed. Seatbelt abrasions clear across chest and abdomen. Broken femur and tibia, right leg. Cause of death, drink driving.
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0: 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We're constantly being warned about scammers slinking their way onto our phones or email or online activity. And the methods have grown far more sophisticated since the more innocent days of the Nigerian prince looking for somewhere to put his millions. Muriel Foley is a digital consultant. Good afternoon, Muriel.
5: Hi, Sean. How are you?
0: Can I start by asking you about, and now this is purely from my own experience, that every now and again I'll get a text on my phone from, you know, it's purportedly from On Pos saying that I have to pay, if I, you know, I have to click on a link to pay duty on something I bought, which I haven't, so I don't. But then I get if I order from my local Italian restaurant and it sends me the, you know, the text saying you've ordered food, a sign comes up in front of it saying possible scam. Mm-hmm. What is that system not working?
5: So a lot of these kind of businesses, like your local takeaway, if they are sending you these updates, they are sent from a system. So it's like an automated email or a text message that you get to say it's on the way or whatever that is. Hmm. And because it's coming from an automated system, sometimes your phone will pick it up and say likely scam. But it's because it's automated. It's not coming from someone directly in the restaurant texting you.
0: Right. Okay. But at the same time, I'm getting other texts that are obviously scams, but the system mm-hmm. isn't catching those.
5: They're not quite up to speed yet with the rate that scammers are moving. So we have to approach everything with vigilance, so much vigilance. So the networks aren't catching up, so we need to be the detectives.
0: Yeah. And because of AI, that seems to be becoming more difficult by the day, in the sense that you can be looking at websites and you don't know if that's the actual website you're looking for.
5: This is the thing. AI has made scammers more sophisticated, and it's also made scams move at a significantly rapid pace. Using AI to generate websites, to clone websites, I can type into a chatbot, tell me 3 to 5 of the most trusted websites in Ireland or trusted brands in Ireland. And then they can either create clones of those, or they can create really similar businesses like them. So, for example, online boutiques is a really big AI scam, where they will take names from Irish people like your Ruby and Maeve or Maureen and Orla, and they'll slap on a county at the end of it like Cork, Galway, Dublin, and they will fake a boutique and promote products online to a certain demographic of people. And AI has made that so quick. You can literally have a website within seconds, have a social media page within seconds, have graphics within seconds. And because it's more and more sophisticated, they look more real. They look quite realistic now.
0: Yeah. Now, but the people perpetrating those specific scams are probably not in Ireland. So is that where possible clues might lay? Because it'll be off to an Irish observer.
5: See, in some instances, yes. So if you are on a website in particular, and then you're looking through things like the language used, there might be Americanized English. There also might be a few areas where they forgot to put in euro symbols. They might put in dollar symbols. But what you need to look out for here is the Facebook page will tell you a lot. And usually the source of the traffic to these scam websites is from social media advertising, usually Facebook or Instagram. So when you go to the Facebook page of these scam businesses, it will tell you a lot about the origin of that page. And more often than not, it will not be in a page that's based in Ireland. It will not be someone running the page who's based in Ireland. So that's a good telltale sign. But off the bat, because they know the lingo, they know what images to use, they know what name of the business to use. From, we'll say, the outsider looking at it at face value, it can look legitimate.
0: Yeah, that's the problem, though. I mean, you see a blouse or something you want to buy, and you're not going to spend an hour interrogating every line of a website to make sure it's legit or not.
5: Yeah, and what they do to create that sense of urgency to stop you kind of doing your research is they will do things like a huge discount, a closing down sale or an anniversary sale must end at midnight tonight, and they'll have 70 to 80% off these items, and the items look like they're really high quality, they look really good, and you have this countdown happening at the top of the page, so you're kind of going, oh, this is really good, or I really like that jacket, or I really like that bracelet or that watch. And you're supporting an Irish business in your head, you think you are. And so the walls are down, the urgency is high, and scammers are like, this is the perfect recipe. So then by the time you've your card processed and the transaction made, it's too late.
0: Yeah. And generally speaking, if you've bought that pair of shoes, are they just taking the pair of shoes, the value of the shoes out of your account, or all of that money on your account?
5: Well, they just take in most instances when I've asked people to tell me their experience with a certain scam business, they have just the value of that item taken out, especially if you're buying them from a social media ad and you're on these scam websites, they will have that, the value of the shoes or whatever taken out. But people buy in mass, right? So they will see a bulk discount on something and buy shoes and a jacket. And, you know, they might spend up to 100 euro on these sites. But because they're putting out such volume of these ads, they make quite a lot of money in a day from catching out people with these big sales. So yes, you will see the money leave your account. Will you get the item? More often than not, no. If you do get the item, the quality will be terrible. It's usually dropshipped from China, so you'll be waiting ages, weeks, months. You could still be in this limbo where it says it's on the way and it probably isn't. But you see, they use the Unpost logo in a lot of their websites and say, you know, free delivery with Unpost, and they'll put the Unpost logo on the website. So you look at that and you go, well, sure, it's fine. I'm getting free delivery and I'm also getting it from Unpost. So I should get it in a few days.
0: Yeah.
5: And then you get the tracking number and it's coming from China.
0: Why does Instagram allow these adverts?
5: Well, they're making quite a bit of money. So Meta makes a good bit of money from advertising. So let's not forget that, number one. And also,

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2: I am a local man loyal to my party, just like my old man, Rory. Every day my parishioners ask for basic support, housing, healthcare, missile silos for foreign governments. I am just like you, born in Carrickmacross, and I love a pint of the black stuff. Crude oil. You have different ideas. I dare you to say it to my face. Close to my face and into this lapel shaped like a microphone. The six counties. Have we tried annexing them back? I propose new climate plan which depends heavily on Russian gas. It's called Net Zero. The budget is completely arseways. Where is money for essentials? Nuclear submarines. Ornate subways. Cyber security is fine. Do not improve.
3: That was Sean Burt there doing his version of, you remember that time where there was a lot of reportage about a possible Russian spy in the Oireachtas. Anyway, two people have been totally vetted for their loyalty to this country are Barbara Scully and Declan Buckley. Good afternoon to you both.
4: Hello.
5: What country is this?
3: Oh, that one.
5: The one
3: we're in right now.
5: Yeah.
3: Whoever it belongs to. Here's your first question. For the past 4 months, I've been seeing a lovely man who's in his mid-30s. Unfortunately, we still haven't managed to have sex. The first couple of times we tried, he couldn't maintain an erection. I brushed it off, interesting phrase, because these things happen. And the first few times, I thought it might have been drink-related. But it's now been months, and every time things get hot and heavy, ends the same way, either awkwardly avoided, laughed off, or abandoned halfway through. We still kiss and cuddle and do other things, but anything beyond that suddenly stops. He's never acknowledged it. He acts completely normal afterwards and changes the subject. I've tried gently opening the door by saying things we can take things slowly, but he never actually talks about what's happening. I'm trying not to take it personally, but after 4 months, it's difficult not to. He has had numerous long-term girlfriends, all of whom are extremely good-looking, so I'm starting to wonder, is it me? His 7-year relationship ended last September, and my friends think that maybe he's still in love with her, and that's why he can't perform. I know erectile dysfunction can be sensitive and humiliating for men. How do I bring up the conversation in an appropriate way? Maybe some of your male listeners might have some idea as to what's going on.
4: They might.
3: Because I know that fella.
4: Yeah.
3: I know what's going on.
4: Because I don't. I'm being a doctor, like. All I can say is that, like, I know erectile dysfunction can be something that is very difficult for men to deal with. My instinct is that, you know, that this guy has an issue. I don't think it's her. I think he possibly has an issue. So all I can offer is to say that, like, you know, to try and have an open, gentle conversation with the guy, maybe not during sexy time, but maybe at another time, you know, when, pick your moment when you're both relaxed and in relatively good form, and see if you can kind of open the door to a conversation about, in other words, is this something he's been dealing with for a while, you know, that predates you, or, you know, is it something kind of more recent? But I mean, all I can offer is I would imagine that if it is something that has been going on for a while, and I say my feeling is it's not her, is that he needs to go and see his GP.
3: Yeah,
4: that's about all.
3: Or even that, you can just go to Boots, get the Mickey pills.
4: Yeah, but it could be the sign of something more sinister, couldn't it? I would probably suggest maybe.
3: Yeah,
4: talking to your GP. But again, I don't know. I don't have a Mickey.
3: Well, somebody's already said, does this lad know that Viagra is available over the counter?
4: Yeah.
3: And now I think you have to have some sort of consultation if you go in.
4: A
3: shouted conversation with somebody.
4: Yeah.
3: So you can't get it up then. All right. Viagra.
5: That's the last thing that some anxious young player needs. Look, I don't really know very much about the thing because I dropped that course when I was studying to be a doctor. But I think on one side of it, there's the whatever's going on with him. But then there's the woman writing in. You know, obviously it's making her think things. You know, she's going, is it because I'm not as good looking as
4: his friend?

0: as his previous girlfriends or the fellas down the road or whatever is going on, or whatever is going on for him. And of course, that's all nonsense. And the reality of it is that these things are natural. They happen to lots of men. The problem is, though, is that she seems to be not willing to kind of come out and be a bit more direct about it. I think she's entitled to say something like, you know, this is, you know, something that affects both of us. I really like you.
1: Yeah.
0: I think it's kind of gone on, you know, without speaking long enough. And I want us to be able to talk about this, because if we can't talk about that, then what we're doing is we're kind of engaging in a relationship that's kind of, it's become all around this kind of dysfunction, whether it's actual erectile dysfunction or whether it's just something else that's going on. And then becomes a weird emotional kind of silence or avoidance that's not the way you want.
1: No.
0: 4 months into a relationship, you want the walls of kind of, you know, getting to know somebody to be falling down, not being built up. So I think that she has every right to kind of push this a little bit. And, you know, if he doesn't want to talk about it, well, then, you know, that's his, literally his problem, but he's making it her problem. He's making it an emotional problem for their relationship. And if he's not willing to talk about it, maybe that's why he has so many ex-girlfriends and, you know, and, you know, maybe he's not the one for her.
1: Yeah.
2: It's fairly normal, says David, can be brought on by a cold, thoughts, anxiety, etc. Only way to fix it first is to talk about it.
0: Yeah.
2: P.S. is not her, says David. The chap might have had plenty of exes, but I'm pretty sure the letter writer hasn't asked all of them. Did he have any issues in the erection department? I'm sure not. She should put a few little blue pills in his drink and enjoy the reaction. I just found it strange, says another texter. Why is she sharing this intimate information with her friends?
0: Yeah.
2: If it goes further and she ends up marrying him? I just think you have to be careful with what you're sharing. In my opinion, it's wrong.
0: We come across that kind of thing all the time in this lot, where the girly relationships are different to the boy relationships, girls share things in a different way, and that's all whatever. And sometimes the stuff that is being shared would completely horrify, the boys.
1: Yeah.
0: But I do also think that the women friends are oversimplifying this particular problem, because, as much as, you know, saying, oh, they're looking for the drama, they're looking for the kind of Hallmark movie storyline. Oh, he's still in love with his ex, and that's why he can't cheat on her with you. And it's, you know, that's nonsense.
1: Yeah, no, I don't think that's nonsense.
0: I mean, it's quite easy. It could, you know, quite as easily be that he's developed this kind of like emotional issue because he's had a failed relationship with other people. That, you know, whatever, as we said already, whoever texted that in, it happens for loads of reasons. Some of them are you know, transient kind of viral reasons. Whatever, and sometimes it's actually psychological stuff that needs to be worked out.
1: But if this has gone on for 4 months and they've not managed to have sex yet, that's not it. Like, I know it can happen sporadically due to those things that the listener said about, you know, having a cold or stress or whatever. But when it's been 4 months and they haven't managed,
2: might be something.
1: I think it needs a bit of investigation.
2: Actually, while you were talking there, I looked up the Mayo Clinic possible physical causes of ED. Heart disease, clogged blood vessels, high cholesterol, high blood pressure, diabetes, obesity, Parkinson's, multiple sclerosis, some certain prescription medicines, tobacco use. Ah, it's always tobacco use. a few other things I can't even pronounce. So it might be something. He might have some
1: underlying condition. Just go for an MOT for sure. You know, to get.
0: But it's also a bit like, you know, for this guy, if his back catalogue of kind of unsuccessful relationships is because of an ongoing problem, he's just going to, you know, go on with this particular thing because that's just the road he's on. He's not willing to face up to whatever he's dealing with. That shouldn't be a thing. Like, nobody, like, men shouldn't be embarrassed to kind of face up to these things, particularly if it's an ongoing health thing. It shouldn't be something
1: in
0: my view.
1: Yeah.
0: But, you know, there's a kind of laughing behind, you know, and telling your friends, there's a lot of stuff around it that means that, it can quite easily become an embarrassing thing. But
1: true.
2: So, the fact, though, the fact that, like, this has been happening repeatedly for 4 months and he won't talk about it and wants to seem to pretend it's not there, is that a red flag in terms of their relationship in general?
1: No, I don't think so. I don't necessarily think so. I would think it's more down to, and again, I'm not a man, I don't know, but you know the way that there's this, you know, this wisdom that like men don't like going to the doctor, don't like dealing with their health issues in the same way as women are much more upfront about dealing with stuff. So maybe it's just a reluctance to go to the doctor because again, it's hard to discuss and it makes him feel less of a man if he's to go in and say all this to his doctor, blah, blah. I think it's more likely that than...
2: But Eddie won't talk to her about it at all.
1: He's embarrassed,
2: rather than just go, ah, it'll be grand, you know, or, yeah. or something, you yeah. know.
0: But, you know, it's all very well, that's what I was trying to say, it's all very well for him to be in denial or in kind of, you know, dismissing the problem. Because it's his problem in that way. But the reality of it is, and that's what's at the core of this, it's now actually her problem too, because she has, you know, she has to deal with whatever is, or not, whatever's not going on. And, and that's kind of, that's the reason why she has the right to say, look, you know, you're making me feel like you don't find me attractive. You're making me feel like, you know, you don't want to be open with me. These are all going to be long-term problems for our relationship.
1: Yeah.
0: If you've got a long-term problem, that can probably be easily fixed. Whereas you making me feel bad or you not having open channels of communication with me, that's never going to be fixed.
1: No,
0: that's a really bad foundation for a relationship.
1: That's a good point. Yeah, that is true. Yeah.
2: My 25-year-old stepdaughter is living with us while she saves for a mortgage deposit, but she does very little to help around the house. She and her siblings were always doing chores, so it's not as though this is a new concept to her. Plus, the three of us all work full-time outside the home, so I feel it's only fair that everyone helps out. Her mother is reluctant to ask her to help because it has caused arguments in the past. She feels it's hard enough for a 25-year-old to not have a place of her own and worries that asking her to help makes her feel unwelcome. She contributes €50 per week towards the bills, although, for context, we're actually saving that money and plan to give it back to her as a gift when she eventually buys her own home. I've repeatedly asked her to do simple tasks, such as emptying the dishwasher and cleaning the main bathroom, but she refuses. I even suggested she choose a few jobs she would be happy to take responsibility for, but that has gone nowhere either. This situation is causing arguments between her mother and me, and I feel it's beginning to drive a wedge between us. I resent getting up at the weekend while she sleeps in till 1 or 2pm. I wouldn't mind the lion if she contributed when she eventually got up, but instead she tends to lounge around, heads out with friends, or spends hours getting ready for a night out. Should I simply accept that she's not going to contribute, or should I keep asking? And if so, is there an approach that might actually work?
0: Well, so, I mean, at the core of this for me is the fact that the household rules, the understanding of from the letter writer's perspective, and presumably from his partner, the rules that they have in the house have kind of all just been chucked out because this stepdaughter is refusing to participate and won't accept that there are certain kind of responsibilities and obligations that come along with being part of the you know the family home, and the way that the daughter is getting away with it is that she's kind of aligning herself with the mum and kind of positioning herself kind of, you know, outside of his kind of reach in terms of like, you know, discipline or whatever, whatever that word would be. So the first thing he needs to do is make sure that he and his wife are on the same page to go, what do we believe the rules of the house are? What do we think is fair? What do we believe that everybody who's living here, especially the adults, have to do in order to contribute fairly to living here? If she's getting treated as a baby in that way, then she gets treated like a baby, and that has to be understood that, you know, you're not an adult because you're expecting, it's like when you know, people play, one minute the Vatican is a state and the next minute is a church, and it's kind of like playing a game of hide, it's just, you know, when you choose whatever hat you want to be in based on what you want to do in a particular discussion, but you don't get to then be held accountable in that way when the discussion continues. So she's playing both ways. She's going, one minute she's, I'm not your daughter, I'm a stepdaughter, and then the next minute is, I'm an adult, I'm you know, I have rights. And you go, well, no, you can't switch whatever. You have to actually be consistent. The rules have to be consistent, her roles have to be consistent, and he just needs to make sure that his wife is on the same page with him. Otherwise people will take advantage, and he's been taken advantage
2: of. But she's clearly not.
0: Yeah, because she doesn't care.
2: No, the mother isn't on the same
1: page. No, she's not. Yeah.
0: Because the mother's, because the culture of her, yeah, so that's what I'm saying, is that they have to agree what the rules are. Because if the rules are, well, in our house, the kids don't lift a finger. If that's the rules that the mother believes are the rules that need to be in their house, well, then he needs to say, well, okay, I agree with that or I disagree with that.
1: I don't actually even think that it's got to the kind of the whole thing about rules. I actually think that the mother of this stepdaughter is kind of doing it like, and I think this is not that unusual. She's doing an ending for a quiet life.
2: Yeah,
1: do you know what I mean?
2: Yeah.
1: We don't have any hassle about this. We can do the housework. It doesn't really matter. Do you know what I mean? Like, leave it alone. We don't want a big row. We don't want resentments coming up. And I wonder if she's sensing, because there was, when I read the letter twice, the last bit of it where the writer says, I wouldn't mind if she contributed when she gets up, but she tends to lounge around, hang out with her friends, or spend hours getting ready to go out. There's a bang of kind of resentment about that. Anyway, like that this stepdaughter is kind of annoying this person, whether it's another mother or father, that the young person is kind of annoying them anyway by their whole kind of way of living.
0: Being a young person.
1: Being
0: and
1: a young person.
0: A social life.
1: I mean, like, they all stay in bed on for whatever hours if they don't have to get up for anything in particular. And I mean, you know, I think anybody who lives, as I do, I have to be careful here now, lives with adult children, like, they generally don't see what needs to be done in the house in the same way as maybe you or your husband or wife would.
0: Yeah.
1: Do you know what I mean? They're happy to live in chaos in a way that when you're older, you're definitely not happy to live in chaos. So you do have to very often prompt them, listen, you know, you left the kitchen in a mess, would you mind?
2: Yeah.
1: Because I'm waiting to go in and cook, so would you mind cleaning up after yourself?
2: Yeah.
1: Like, now. And I think one of the problems is always timing. Yeah, I will. And an hour later, you're still waiting for it to happen. So I think that's just par for the course, that number one, it's not just about laying down rules. I think it's constantly prompting, by the way, were you going to hang out the washing? Would you do it? Because it's nice now and it's going to rain in a while, so would you do it now? That kind of, and that's just part of what goes with it. I mean, the nonsense about how the mother feels it's hard enough for the 25-year-old not to have a place of her own, like, hello? There is a whole generation there.
2: Absolutely.
1: And we're not all going to sit back and go.
2: And actually, 25 seems quite young
1: it
2: to be saving up for a deposit.
1: 35, likely she might be still at home.
2: So, like, you know, this ain't going to change anytime soon.
1: No, it's not. But I think that whoever wrote the letter in needs to get over it a little bit, needs to certainly have a word with the wife, the mother of the stepdaughter. And it's going to take a little bit of nagging, and that's just the way it is. But it doesn't have to blow up into a full-blown row. And I think that's what the mother is afraid of.
2: Might there be something in, you know, she and her siblings are all raised doing chores.
1: What does that mean?
2: I think what that means is that this is the, going back to the you're not my father thing, that was in a different household.
1: Okay.
2: And possibly a different house.
1: Okay.
2: So now the mother's in a different relationship for whatever reason.
1: And this young one's milking it.
2: And your woman's got, well, this is a different house.
1: You're not my dad.
2: And this isn't my home. I'm stuck here because I've nowhere else to live. Therefore, I'm not going to clean his house for him.
1: Well, I think if there is if there is that, and if that is why the mother is avoiding, you know, kind of making a bigger deal out of it because she doesn't want to rock a boat that she thinks is already a wee bit rocky, then they need to sit down and have a chat.
0: But it's also delusional for the young person to kind of expect to be given, like, a roof over her head and for all intents and purposes, a home, while at the same time saying that it's not your home. Because that's the game. Reality of it is it's all about naming what something is, explaining what that involves in terms of obligations and duties, and then going, if you don't do that, you're not an adult. You're not actually playing the part that you're expected to play.
1: I didn't ask to be born. I didn't ask to be here. It was your idea to have me. I didn't ask to be here.
2: They're both going to have to sit down and do that.
0: Isn't it? That's the kind of evasion. And fair enough, what do you say to that? But the reality at the end of the day is that even the person saying that knows that that's not. That's just some kind of, you know.
1: What's interesting as well is that if you're in that situation, obviously I am, not with a stepdaughter, but with an adult living at home, what happens when they go away? Do you know what I mean? Like, does she manage to keep the place afloat if Mammy and Daddy or Mammy and Mammy or whoever go away?
0: Oh,
1: like,
0: Jesus.
1: She probably, I would imagine if that was an issue, it would have come up here. Like, oh my God, we went away for the weekend, we came back, and the place was like in a heap.
2: Yeah.
1: So, you know, she's perfectly capable of doing it unless she doesn't have to, which is where she's at the moment, because she doesn't have to because her mammy doesn't make her.
2: Yeah.
1: Or tell her to remake her.
2: Not very helpful suggestions.
1: Okay, great.
2: She's 25, not 80. If she doesn't contribute, boot her out.
1: That's
2: get her own cup, plate and cutlery and only let her use them. Don't wash them or her clothes. Regarding the daughter who won't take part in household jobs, leave her alone. You probably did the same. Well, maybe. Unacceptable. That man needs to put the foot down. And somebody else says, I'd start spending that 50 quid every week. That's
0: well,
2: probably
0: you know,
2: the
0: that,
2: only option.
0: I was thinking about that. I think that it's a really strange... look, not strange. Again, the mom is probably going, I want the best for my daughter. And all is going to... Of course.
2: Yeah.
0: But... there's something kind of frustrating about, you know, wanting to give this person this perfect life and hand them over whatever it is, 10 grand, whatever the accumulation of all those 50 euros.
2: It'd be like a million euro by the time she's actually got a deposit saved.
0: Well, yeah, probably. But isn't it a weird kind of bonus to give to somebody who's not contributing and playing their part? You're rewarding their, you know.
2: Use it to get a cleaner in.
1: That's a great idea. But you
0: thank
1: see,
0: you.
1: Yeah, but
0: you tell her first. Yeah. Tell her first. This was going to be money for you, but now we're
2: you're
0: you
2: using
1: don't
2: it again.
1: Tell her first. Don't tell them you're going to give them back that money. We were doing that with our eldest for a while, very short period before she took off, and we were saving it. We were like, whatever she was countering, what the rent was, she was saving it. And then the recession happened.
0: Yeah.
1: That was the end of that. If you're going to do that, don't tell her until it's your ready.
2: I was meant to go to college.
1: Yeah, you spent it. Yeah, we paid the mortgage with it. Yeah.
2: My wife is, so he basically has to suck it up, really. Yeah. I think he just
1: needs to have a word with the wife. Do you know what I mean? And she needs to kind of not be afraid of having a row, like, you know what I mean? I think there's other things there that need to come out.
2: My wife is one of three sisters, and between them they are currently seven girls in the family and not a single boy. After years of being outnumbered, we've just found out that our third and final child is going to be a son. We were both thrilled at first until we got into the subject of names. My wife lost her father several years ago and was extremely close to him. His name was Cornelius. Ever since we found out we were having a boy, she has been adamant that the baby should be named after him. I absolutely hate the name. I can't imagine calling my son Cornelius for the rest of my life. To me, it sounds pompous, old-fashioned, and frankly a bit cruel to saddle a child with that in 2026. I suggested Cornelius as a middle name, so her father is still honoured, but she became upset and said it wouldn't mean the same thing. She says this is likely our only son and the only chance she'll ever get to marry to carry her father's name forward. Am I being selfish over a name?
1: No. No, you definitely aren't. You're not being selfish over a name. I mean, the name you give a child is not just about you as a parent, you know.
0: I mean,
1: you have to think forward. You know, God almighty, I would have been the first one tempted to give like a name that was kind of funny. But you have to kind of go, you can't do that. Like, they might think it's funny and they have to go to school and then they have to go out in the world as a person. They're only a baby for 5 seconds, do you know? And whereas it might seem harmless to give a baby a stupid name like Cornelius, well, with all due respects, but like Cornelius.
2: Yeah.
1: But that baby's going to go to school. That baby's going to go to college. That baby's going to go out in the world. And to be saddled with a name that frankly is pretty much
0: corny.
1: Well, at the best.
2: Yeah, you can't really abbreviate it to anything.
0: Corny isn't great. People are called Con.
1: Is that where Neely comes from? I've heard of men down the country being called Neely.
2: I don't know.
1: Would it be for Cornelius? But anyway, I think it's unfair. And I mean, you know, the mother, if she's trying to pay tribute to the child's grandfather, I mean, the guy is right. Give it as a middle name. It's still horrible, but give it as a middle name that the child cannot use ever. Don't give it as a first name. That's horrendous.
0: Are you almost right, Barbara?
1: I'm almost right.
0: You're wrong. The reality of it is, like, parents don't own their children for starts. And so naming them, it is not, you know, it's something that you do for your child because we all need names, but the facts are is that you can't determine whether or not when that person gets older that they will like or dislike something that you like or dislike, and that's just a fact that they're going to evolve into
1: in this case they like
0: I know, but you know, you could say the same thing about why did you call me Sean or something, kind of, you know, but, you know, it all depends on the person and everybody feels differently, and
1: names but that's
0: are
1: a complete
0: things.
1: Outlier. I mean, that's like calling somebody Aloysius, you know, it's like way out there. I mean, it's no, like,
0: but
1: I mean,
0: one time it wasn't, and the whole thing is that's what I'm saying, that you said about the future,
2: cyclical,
0: you don't know what things are going to be like in the future the way that it currently.
1: You're talking about fashion. I don't think Cornelius would ever be in fashion, would it?
0: It was very much so, and it's like a historical thing and it has meaning.
1: So what do you think they should call the child?
0: I'm
1: Cornelius
0: just saying that in some families they have traditions of names being there, and you know, and perhaps And I, all I'm saying is perhaps to this child, when they grow up, that the affinity they have with a name that has significance and meaning going backwards in generations is way more significant than being called Apple or Brooklyn.
1: I think people who's, you know, Sean, you don't have a son called Sean, do you?
2: No, I don't.
1: You know, I think, you know, naming your child after yourself, which is another thing, especially along the male line, which is quite common, or was common, certainly
0: what's,
1: for my generation.
0: What's called Barbara Junior for short?
1: What?
0: No, not as good as me, is what she calls her.
1: But I think that's awful as well. Like, a child should be given their own name to be their own person, not to be. And I mean, if you want to pay tribute to somebody and have the family name continue, you know.
2: Well, your logic
1: fine.
2: Then is let them choose their own name
0: exactly.
2: when they're older.
0: Exactly.
2: Yeah. I want to be called Superman.
0: Yeah, exactly.
2: And, you know, I know a guy called Cornelius. We just call him Corny. He's in his 70s. It's an old fashioned name. Cornelius I know is actually Connie, to be fair.
1: Connie.
2: It's not as pompous as it seems. Short forms of Cornelius are Con or Corry.
1: No Neely, then.
2: No Neely. Oh, and somebody else says, Aloysius is my dad's name.
1: Oh, sorry.
2: Ha-ha.
1: Sorry, I beg your pardon. What's he called? Yeah, what's he called?
0: Oh,
1: what's
0: Dad.
1: Aloysius?
2: Yeah. Him.
1: Ali. Aloysius.
0: Wishy-washy.
1: I think our generation were the ones that got really weird second names. Do you know, like my generation, every other woman I know who's my age, is a second name is Mary.
2: Yeah, absolutely, because it was all saints and stuff.
0: That's what I'm saying, it's all cyclical, and deciding a name based on the kind of trends or the taste of now has no bearing, because everybody rejects them anyway. We just move on, we're changing. So I think having a unique individual name is way more...
1: Do you like being Declan?
0: Not particularly, actually.
1: Do you not?
0: No,
1: yeah.
0: There's a lot of Declans of my age.
2: A friend who are Cornelius here, he'll be called Corny for the rest of his life. My cousin's name is Cornelius. We call him Neil, but his mum calls him Con. My niece called her son Maximus Ignatius.
1: Oh.
2: And they call him Maximus. Cornelius is an anglicization of Connell. Says Kevin.
1: An anglicization of Connell.
2: Yeah.
1: Call him Connell then.
2: Call him Connell. That might be the solution.
1: That's the solution. My God, we've solved it.
2: Well done. Kevin did anyway.
1: Hooray.
2: Okay, last, this is a quick
1: one.
2: I've been with my boyfriend for 2 years, overall happy, stable, blah, blah, blah. Recently, though, he asked me what my body count is. I already hated the phrase, which immediately put me on edge. Before him, I slept with 12 men. I don't feel ashamed of that number, and I don't regret my past, but I also believe my sexual history is anyone's business but my own. If I refuse to answer, will it look suspicious and create a bigger issue? Should I lie about the number or tell them the truth?
1: Oh,
0: yeah. I mean, I don't think you should lie. I think it's important not to kind of freak out and lie, but I think that what's really at the core of this for me is what the question means and what it says about... an adult's attitude towards sexuality, particularly when it comes to talking about sex and when it comes to talking about women as well, because I think there's a different standard there that, you know, in order for one straight person's body count to be 12, you know, there needs to be another, you know, there needs to be somebody whose body count is equally racking up as well. So, you know, you can't, it's stupid to have a separate kind of mentality about that. I think the, personally speaking, I don't think that number is particularly, you know, outrageous for somebody in their 30s, but, you know, just depends on what you tell your mother.
1: Should she tell him?
0: Yes.
1: I agree. Yeah,
0: I think
1: she'd
0: tell him, but she should pay attention to how you respond.
1: How he reacts. That's exactly what I think.
0: For me, that's the thing. Asking the question in the first instance is kind of like, it's a bit kind of proprietary or something.
1: There's something kind of very strange
0: about it. And then the response to it, does it change the way in which that person...
1: And I assume he's volunteering his body count if he's asking her for hers.
2: Yeah.
1: But I agree with everything you say. And I think, what she says about the double standard is very real. So,
0: and it's a worry as well, because, for example, he was to give his number and it was less than whatever number she said, that then there's a kind of a weird, is it an emasculation? Is this kind of weird, what I meant to be,
1: There's that whole thing. If a guy has a big body count, he's a great fellow altogether.
2: He's a stud,
1: and if a woman has it, she's a slut.
2: She's a slut,
0: But the guy can't get the body count without...
1: Yeah.
2: whatever this
1: exactly, yeah, this
2: loads
1: true. But she out. Should tell her. Yeah,
2: so but shouldn't they actually just write it down in a piece of paper and hand it to each other rather than somebody saying it first? Yeah.
0: Oh, God.
2: So, so they won't go, oh, 12, well, then mine is 947.
1: Maybe.
2: You're diseased. Yeah. Barbara and Declan, thank you both very much. You are listening to the Moncrief Show on News Talk. We're going to take a break after that on the same theme. Why are women more attractive than men?
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2: 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Women are generally more attractive than men. And this seems to be more than just an opinion you might have. At the Max Planck Institute in Germany, a study has concluded that this is the case and that this sets us apart from most other mammals. Eugene Vasilevitsky is a research fellow there. Eugene, good afternoon.
4: Good afternoon. Hi.
2: Describe for us how you ascertained that women are more attractive than men.
4: Say again?
2: Describe for us how you figured out that women are more attractive than men.
4: Okay, so what we did was basically to collect facial attractiveness data of other researchers that they have published for the last 10 years and across the whole globe. And we collected all this data that has been published and we integrated and harmonized it. And then we modeled the data to test this hypothesis that women are perceived as more attractive than men. And that's exactly what we did.
2: Yeah. And so the data that you assembled, was this based on asking people their opinion or was there some other way of assessing attractiveness?
4: No, this was basically that people saw a portrait, a photograph on the screen, and they had to answer how attractive is this face on a scale from, for instance, 0 to 100 or 1 to 5. And we harmonized all this into standard space so that we can compare these attractiveness ratings.
2: Okay. And between men and women, would women also rate female faces as being more attractive?
4: Exactly. This was actually the surprising finding. So when we look at the male raters, they rate women as more attractive than men, no big surprise. But when we look at female raters, we see the same picture, but even more pronounced. So the highest ratings we see when women rate other women, and the lowest ratings when women rate other men.
2: Mm. Now, is this to do with perhaps the shape of the of the face? Is it a physical component, or are the clues are that this is more kind of influenced by culture?
4: Yeah, good question. So, it is biologically based because we see it across the whole globe. Regardless which part of the world you take, we replicate this pattern that women are perceived as more attractive than men, but we can explain part of this gap through facial structure. So we can measure how feminine or how masculine a face looks like. And when we factor this into the model, we see that this gap is shrinking, which means that it was contributing before we factored it into the model.
2: Okay, what effect does age have on this? As humans age, are women still considered more attractive than men?
4: There we see a linear decline. So the older faces get, the less we see of a gap. And when the faces reach the age of 75, 80, we see that the gap is zero. There is no difference between men and women.
2: Mm. Now, so many other species, though, like peacocks, they have to attract a female mate by putting on some mm-hmm. sort of a display. Why does it seem to be the reverse case among humans?
4: So here we can, of course, only speculate and look into theory. But what is certain is that for humans, the mating behavior is much more complex than for other animals. For instance, with humans, we don't have this fixed roles, one sex is the choosy sex and the other one has to compete for attention, we have a much more complex pattern. We have also more factors that are important in mate choice, for instance, resource accumulation or the status in the society or intellect or other abilities. This all comes into play for humans, and it does not exist at all or not to the same extent for other animals.
2: Mm. But would that have changed over time? Because presumably when humans were hunter-gatherers, the criterion wouldn't have been about your economic power or anything like that.
4: Oh, sure, sure. There is a famous hypothesis by Darwin, for instance, that music is a super old faculty of the human mind, has actually evolved as a kind of a vehicle to show the other sex your abilities, your capacities for emotional expression, your motor capacities, your communicational capacities. Music is the perfect vehicle to express all these complex traits in this one expression, singing, for instance, or music making. So, and of course, also status has been important in human societies for millennia. So this we are talking here really about very old mechanisms that go back to hunters and so this Stone Age society, basically.
2: Yes, indeed. Presumably, whatever was deemed to be a useful set of skills in Stone Age society automatically made a man more attractive.
4: Sure. And how sexual selection works is that, of course, these faculties or these abilities have been selected for, and they are preserved in our DNA. So we find something attractive without necessarily knowing it, and this has to do with the fact that it is actually into the very DNA of our brains.
2: That's so interesting. Yes, the ugly rich guy will always win. Eugene, thank you very much for talking with us today. That's Eugene Vasilevsky there. He's a research fellow at the Max Planck Institute for Empirical Aesthetics in Germany. 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We're going to take a break. After that, does Micheál Martin mutter?
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2: 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Just going back to, we were talking about scams earlier on. Somebody texted in to say, I picked up a Boots branded flyer in a Boots store, and you're supposed to log on, give feedback, and win an iPad. It was a scam. It asked for my credit card details. I rang Boots customer care. No such promotion existed. Someone faked them up and planted them in the store. That's kind of evil genius stuff at work there. Does the Taoiseach mutter? In the Dáil yesterday, Mary Lou McDonald alleged that Micheál Martin tends to mutter and not enunciate properly. Could this shocking allegation be true? Does the Taoiseach need anti-mumbling lessons? Terry Prone of the Communications Clinic joins us now to clearly express the answer. Good afternoon, Terry.
5: John, I have to tell you, first of all, that I have worked with the Taoiseach, but not for years and years and years. And first of all, he enunciates perfectly clearly, despite coming from Cork. And secondly, the thing that he does, which is really very odd, is if he gets interrupted in the middle of a complex thought, he finishes that thought, even if he can't be heard, because the journalist or the politician is talking over him. Now, that's not mumbling. It's just a kind of cognitive oddity that once he falls in love with a thought, with a sentence, with a paragraph, he's going to deliver on it. Now, on the other hand, the three things that every politician must ensure is that they're heard, they're understood, and they're remembered. And Mary Lou accused the Taoiseach of not being the first of those. Now, that she therefore got herself headlines, which is what most politicians live by. But she also put herself in an odd cohort, which is, if you think about it, who are the people who are always complaining about usually younger people, often their grandchildren, muttering or mumbling or not speaking clearly? Older people. And when you, it's one of the pieces of advice that should be given to every old person. If you can't understand them, go get a hearing check, because it's probably...
2: So are you implying Mary Lou's a bit deaf then? That's the problem here.
5: Never would imply anything about Mary Lou. I'm just surprised, John, as to what cohort of the voting public she wanted to reach. Because I can't, as a political analyst these many decades, I can't figure any voter being desperately motivated as a result of her accusing the Taoiseach of muttering. I just don't see it.
2: Yeah, well, it may have been an off-the-cuff thing. He can be a bit monotone, though. Do you not think? You know, everything's delivered in the same tone of voice, and it goes quite rapidly, and it's hard to keep abreast of what he's saying.
5: I'm sure you're right. I have to confess that I have not sufficiently listened to the Taoiseach in recent times, but he is not, and I'm not going to name them, he's not the only one in Leinster House who talks in a monotone. Why do they talk in a monotone, particularly when they have complex policy stuff scripted in front of them by a civil servant? That's when you get monotone. It's one of the oddities about the difference between Tony Blair, who was regarded as a brilliant communicator, and Gordon Brown, that nobody could understand. It wasn't that Gordon Brown mumbled, it was that he was in love with complex social and economic policies, and he never saw a technical statistic that he didn't like. And as a result, if you put all of that together, it reduces somebody to a monotone, and he had the added complication of coming through Scotland.
2: Yeah, Terry, thanks a million for speaking with us today. That was Terry Prone of the Communications Clinic. And before we go, I've been advised legally to distance News Talk from Terry's anti-Cork people comments. We do not reflect those sentiments. People from Cork speak beautifully. That's our lot for today. Shane and Ciara up next on The Hard Shoulder. Our production team today, Caoimhe Harney, Claire Dominey, Simon Tierney, and septuagenarian birthday boy Michael Quilligan. We'll talk to you tomorrow at 2 o'clock. See you then.
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7: With the Kia PV5 Cargo, International Van of the Year 2026. Kia, movement that inspires.
8: I want to turn to the comments from Taoiseach Simon Harris, not on data centres, but on one-off housing. He told his parliamentary party last night that the government is preparing for the biggest overhaul of rural housing rules in two decades. The changes will reportedly allow those who have a social or economic need to live in a rural area, or those who have lived in a rural area for a defined period of time at any point in their life, that they would have a reasonable expectation of getting planning. To discuss this, we are joined by Independent Ireland TD for Roscommon and Galway, Michael Fitzmaurice, and Professor of Economics at UCC, Frank Crowley. Frank Crowley, if I could start with you first, your reaction to this declaration by the Taoiseach last night?
9: Hi Shane, thanks for having me on. I suppose I'm very surprised by it. I suppose I'm surprised by it in the context of I suppose, the National Planning Framework, which was launched in 2018. And it is the main planning framework that is guiding all our infrastructure decisions until 2040. And I suppose in that, it advocates for compact growth, rebuilding local towns and villages, focusing on our regional cities, and having infrastructure-led planning. And basically, we want to support things like viable public transport and reducing transport emissions. And I suppose changing one-off housing flies in the face of all that. I suppose I was also surprised at his comments that, that housing policy around one-off housing is restricting, I suppose, rural development. I don't know, there's no evidence to suggest, I would think, that is progressing rural decline in any way, shape or form.
8: Okay, Michael Fitzmaurice, it's against the National Planning Framework, it goes against infrastructure-led planning, it goes against moves to support viable public transport. It's a bad idea.
10: Well, first of all, hasn't it proved that what was done in 2018 was wrong, in my opinion? I welcome the move that they're talking about. Now, the devil will be in the detail. Let's not get carried away. I welcome it. But let's see what the detail will be. To address some of the comments that have been made, when you talk about climate, well, first of all, there's broadband in all parts, thankfully, in rural Ireland. It has saved some people that they're able to work from home 3 days a week, so they're not using a vehicle. Second of all, if you basically have an electric car, it makes no difference whatsoever. Thirdly, if you look at somebody building in rural Ireland, they put in their own, they build their own house. They don't look for footpaths. They don't look for lights. Now, and here's a myth that's been pushed, I hear, over the last week about the septic tanks. The septic tanks that were being looked at up to now are from houses that's built, over a number of years. The new systems are actually better than the systems are as good as what the likes of Irish Water is using, because it has to be up to a certain spec. And anybody that talks about rural decline, have a look at the red flag that has been signalled on the report commissioned by the BMW on the BMW region, which states
8: that's Border Midlands,
10: it's from Donegal through the west of Ireland and down to Monaghan and all of that. That other than Galway City, it's actually alarming at the lack of under 14s in those areas, and we need to keep rural areas and small towns viable. And let's be very clear on this. Let no one go getting carried away that there'll be houses built one after another. There's about 5,000 rural plannings a year. There is a lot of sons and daughters. In a housing crisis, we have got to make sure that we facilitate people. And at the moment, the interpretation by different councils right around this country is very troublesome. So we need a clear-cut guide as to what can and cannot happen and what can be done to facilitate.
8: Okay, all right, let me bring Frank back in. Michael, Frank, you heard what Michael had to say. A lot of people use an electric car, so it makes no impact. These people don't look for footpaths or other infrastructure to build in one-off housing. Septic tanks are now as good as you'll get anywhere. And there's a lack of under 14s in the BMW region.
9: Look, they're all real issues. But like what I would say to, well, in terms of the electric vehicles, we still need roads. They're all carbon intensive. It still takes an awful lot of energy to power a car. They're all arguments that we always get in terms of this, but we know that this completely undermines compact development and the National Planning Framework, that it undermines, reducing energy emissions. Like even yesterday, we're going to miss the targets that we've set ourselves to 2030 by a good bit, by a very, very large bit. So it's going to cost the state a fortune. And it's because of decisions like this. So, we can talk about, that people are going to move to electric cars, but it's not going to solve the overwhelming problem that we have car dependency, that we're locking in actually infrastructure that is very carbon intensive, that we're extending roads. And the idea that people don't look for footpaths or extension, but that's one of the primary reasons why ribbon development is one of the key issues around this, the changes. Planners report around ribbon development that there is this call for improved road infrastructure, that there is this proof, you know, to have be attached to mains. And, you know, when you have ribbon development, I suppose, on the edge of towns and villages, it really constructs or constrains future development in that particular region. But look, if I can just go back to this idea about rural decline, because I think this is a key issue that Michael also raised, right, is what problem is the government claiming exists, or what are they actually responding to? Like 6,000 houses were built last year, one-off houses or single dwelling houses. Like that's one in six of the housing stock last year. It's roughly around one in five in the last 10 years. From my own examination, I don't see where people are getting refused when they have a genuine rural need and they're tied to the economic area. There's no evidence to support that they are getting declines.
8: Okay, Michael, how about that, Michael Fitzmaurice?
10: Yeah, can I come in on this? You heard me earlier saying that different councils have different interpretation. There are a lot of councils around this country at the moment under the planning guidelines that are there at the moment. Some of them, that if you lived in Dublin at one stage and you owned a house, now some of them have moved it since, that you couldn't get planning if you moved down the country because you owned a house already. That's the first thing. And you could have come from that area. Second of all, there is a problem where most councils or a lot of councils refuse that if a son built a house and then the daughter wanted to build a house, they'd refuse the second house. That's common right around the country. We know the ins and outs of what's going on in the rural areas, and it is problematic. We need to make sure, and you know, I don't buy this that we're going to have a tsunami of it. We need to facilitate the people that come from those areas and want to build in those areas. And bear in mind that now, with the high-speed broadband, which is a real help right around the country, and the other myth
8: over €1 billion.
10: Well, so does subsidising public transport in Dublin. So what's good for the goose is good for the gander. But anyhow,
8: I don't think the annual myth, subsidy comes to €1 billion.
10: The other myth that's thrown out there is about roads. Thankfully, the roads are built. Thankfully, that those people in cities love to go to the Wild Atlantic Way and that they love to go to the Burden and all those places. They're small byroads that people live on. Those roads were built many years ago. The electricity infrastructure is there. Most electricity for cities and towns is generated in the rural areas. So I don't think we should be throwing out that it's one of these things about road infrastructure. The roads are there. The electricity is there. The broadband is there. The people do their own septic tanks.
8: Right,
10: they pay for their own planning, and furthermore...
8: And is it a good idea to have so many septic tanks? I mean, we know the septic tanks pollute our rivers, they pollute our waterways.
10: Is it a good idea so that we have treatment plants around the country because of housing causing problems going into our different waterways?
8: Well, the issue with treatment plants is, hang on, you're comparing apples and oranges, Michael. You're comparing apples and oranges.
10: No, but be fair on this. By what needs to be done, and if you look at it, Irish Water adds segments on, the new type of septic tank is... Basically, it's as good as any water treatment plant. That's what's landed now. And you have to comply with that with all new houses now. Where the problem was arising is going back 50, 60, 70 years ago, where they were built with blocks or built where we call the old two-circle or the U-tank.
8: Is it 50% of septic tanks that are when they're measured that they actually fail the test?
10: When were the houses built, Shane? That's what you might look at, and then you can make a decision.
8: Okay, how about that, Frank Crowley, your response to that?
9: Well, it's two-thirds of septic tanks are failing.
8: Obviously
9: the infrastructure around that is improving, you know, around septic tanks. But, you know, the issue is still that it completely undermines compact development. It completely undermines our national planning framework. We were trying to reverse these bad policy decisions that we've been making for many decades around one-off housing. Like one in four houses in the housing stock are one-off or detached single dwellings. Like we have an awful lot of these types of houses already in existence. I suppose the issue is that it's not about refusing the genuine rural need that, you know, that is tied to an economic job within that particular area. I don't see that there's any significant evidence to suggest that is happening today or they're being declined houses. I suppose the key issue here is, where is the person actually working, and are they actually commuting long distances? It's in those scenarios where I think people are being refused. And remember, we're not, like, one-off housing hasn't been banned here at all. We have 6,000 houses built last year that were one-off houses. So I there's no evidence to support that there's a problem.
8: Last word, Michael. Last word to you. No evidence to support what you're saying.
11: In all fairness, all public representatives would have a fair idea what's going on the ground in relation to planning. An awful lot of plannings are even pulled with the amount that's been refused around this country. We need to make sure we facilitate those people that want to live or work in the area that have an association with the area. It's not that we're going to deprive towns of people being living in them, for the simple reason some people that say they wouldn't have an affiliation
8: well,
11: with
8: the rural villages
11: area.
8: And rural towns are many of them around the country are declining because people aren't living in them.
11: In all fairness, I'm in opposition, but I'm man enough to say things that's good. In fairness, the living over the shop grant has increased the number of people in certain areas living over in towns, and also the refurbishment of old houses, the Creconia. Those were policies that I put together a few years ago, and I welcome that the minister is now putting this together.
8: Okay. All right. Michael Fitzmaurice, Independent Ireland TD for Roscommon and Galway. Frank Crowley from UCC, Professor of Economics there.
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8: Now, we're joined by Aoife O'Driscoll, English teacher in Cork, CBC, textbook author and webinar deliverer at Tralee ED Centre. Aoife, great to talk to you.
12: Hi, how are you, Shane?
8: I'm good. Listen, thanks a million for taking the time to talk to us. You have some brilliant advice, I know, for people doing the Leaving Cert and the Junior Cert over the next week. Before we get to the nuts and bolts of it, can I quickly ask you about this warning out there telling people not to use AI to predict what's going to come up on your exam paper?
12: Yeah, actually, when that was mentioned to me, I looked it up. I looked up the article. And out of curiosity, I went to one of the AI programs and asked it to predict what might come up in the Leaving Cert English, just to see what kind of job it would do. And very worryingly, it actually predicted poets that aren't on the course for this year.
8: Ouch.
12: Now, that's a very easy mistake to spot. The thing I'd be worried about is that there are other mistakes that wouldn't be as easy for students or even ourselves to spot. And the other thing to be aware of is the AI isn't doing anything that we're not doing. We've all read the exam papers and it's making the same slightly educated guesses that we would all be making. But the key thing there is they're just guesses. I think prediction, the word prediction is so dangerous because you can't do it. What I would say is you can hope. That's all you can do, really.
8: Yeah. Okay, we've dealt with that. Don't trust AI. Let's talk about you're in there on day one. You sit down, you open the first paper. What do you do next?
12: Well, the important thing to do, I think, is to read through the whole paper very, very quickly. You're not analysing the questions, but just have a quick skim through the whole paper. The reason for that is twofold. Firstly, that you can make sure that you don't repeat yourself if you'd plan to use material perhaps in a question and then you see a question later on where that material would have suited better, then depending on the subject, obviously, that you won't make that mistake and you won't be repeating yourself. The second reason is the questions can appear very daunting at first. Students have probably looked at so many past papers now that they're almost know them off by heart. And they are thrown when they see the new wording of the question. So start with the question you know best, that you're most comfortable with. Leave the ones that you're a little more worried about. You'd be surprised. It's not exactly sleeping on it, but while you're working away on the question you're happy with, those are at the back of your mind. They're in your subconscious. And when you do come around to it, you'd be surprised, actually, that they won't appear as daunting as they initially did.
8: Okay. I loved this piece of advice you gave. And actually, do you know what we're going to do? We're going to put the notes up online on our social media because I actually think they're that good. I think everybody should read them who are doing the exam. So we will put these up online for our listeners. But you make the point about underlining or numbering parts of the question before you begin. Tell us the advantage of that.
12: Yeah, I think the really important thing about, you know, focusing on the question, particularly actually in light of what we were saying a moment ago there about predictions, it's only human for students to hope that certain things are going to come up, and say you think a subject or a topic or a poet is going to come up and it does, sometimes you can be so delighted that you rush to answer and you haven't read the question carefully. It's the single biggest mistake students make. And one really useful piece of advice, I think, for that is to try and imagine that you have to explain that question to somebody who doesn't understand it. How would you paraphrase it? Look out for the word "and" in the question. Is there more than one part to the question? If there are two words, original and eccentric, say, in a poetry essay question in English, they don't mean the same thing. You know, students can often look at a few descriptive words in a question and lump them together and think they all mean the same thing. They don't. Really break that question down. Focus in on those keywords.
8: Okay. You are a big believer in ruthless time management, Aoife.
12: Yeah, absolutely. That's really, really important, particularly for, say, junior cycle paper where, you know, the layout can be different from year to year. They don't know how long they have to spend on each question. I would say know what your timing should be. It varies from subject to subject. So say for Leaving Cert English, a mark a minute. For junior cycle English, 5 marks, 3 minutes. Then

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3: And pick something out clearly and directly. Explain, say why it happens. Don't just say what did happen, but why did it happen? Discuss is developing the ideas and looking at all different aspects of the topic, maybe weighing up the pros and cons. And that can kind of link into evaluating. You know, imagine that you're putting it on a weighing scales, what's in favor of, what's against. And, you know, don't just describe it, but give a judgment at the end. Analyze it, then go into great breakdown. Compare is a word students sometimes think only means talk about the links that are similar. Obviously, it also means contrast, particularly in English. So just to be aware, again, you know, they will vary a little subject to subject. But if you look at your exam papers, that guidance is very often given at the start. I mean, in the exam papers that you've been working on all year, the book.
4: Okay. You also say at this stage of the year, in a more general sense, this is less in the exam and more generally, it's really important to avoid two things. Tell us what those two things are.
3: Well, the one thing that I think it's really important to avoid, actually, is talking to too many people at this time of year. That's ironic. I know. Yeah. I'm talking about it now.
4: No, but you're an expert. That's different.
3: Well, I would strongly dispute that, but and my students certainly would. But, you know, there is a huge danger in being a little panicked now and in getting different advice, talking to your cousin, your friend, somebody else, looking up something online perhaps, and it's giving you different advice to what your teacher has been giving.
4: Or the school up the road has done X, Y, and Z and we haven't done that.
3: Exactly. Your teacher knows you best. Your teacher has covered the material. There's not one way to approach, you know, a subject or a topic. So you're much better to stick with what you've been doing. They know what you've covered. Your teachers know it. There's no one magic formula and there's no one perfect revision method either. So I think that's really, really important. Trust your teacher.
4: And, and after the exam, don't hang around for the post-mortem.
3: No. There's no benefit to that. And at the end of the day, you know, one of you is going to come away from that conversation feeling unhappy and anxious. You know, just move on. It would be like now as if you were running a race and you were doing hurdles or jumps and you spent every minute looking back to see how you did and the one you'd just gone, you'd crash through the next one as well. You know, look ahead, move on. And students are often the worst judges themselves of how they've done. You know, I'm sure all teachers will get the kind of the panicked email from a student saying, I've done really badly, I'm very worried. And then, you know, come August or September, they get the distinction or the H1 and you're kind of rolling your eyes. So just don't discuss it. And I would say to parents as well, and I say this as a parent now of grown children, be wary of maybe asking too much or suggesting something. You know, you're going to be killed by your children for a start. But you know, don't ask them as well, I would say to parents, you know, have you covered this? I heard a teacher saying this on the radio, somebody said that might come up. You know, don't ask them if they covered something unless you have a genuine, real solution and a strategy there to give them if they haven't.
4: Okay, last point. I like this one. Answer what's on the page, not what you hoped would come up. Tell us more about that.
3: Yeah, absolutely. That's so common, isn't it? It's kind of links back to what I was saying earlier there. So imagine you were doing English and you have, despite advice, put a lot of your eggs into one basket and you're hoping Elizabeth Bishop is going to come up in the poetry section. And you open the paper and lo and behold, there she is. And you immediately just start writing the essay that you've been preparing all year. And you could be asked a very different essay. For example, in the English last year, one of the questions on the poetry of Derek Mahon was very tricky. But if students took their time and they trusted themselves that they have this material and not just to go in and write what they want to write, but in every single paragraph to ask themselves if they have answered the question in that paragraph. You know, anything that you're writing that hasn't directly answered the question is not only a waste of your time, it's actually losing you marks.
4: Okay.
3: So really, really important.
4: Adapt it to fit the question, not the other way around.
3: Absolutely. 100%. Yeah.
4: Okay. Absolutely brilliant advice. We are going to put, there's loads more besides that we haven't got there, but we're going to put these notes up on our social media. They're brilliant. I have a daughter doing the Leaving Cert. I'm going to slightly ignore your advice, Aoife. I'm going to tell her about this and tell her about this advice.

0: Because luck to her and to you.
1: Thanks a million. That was absolutely brilliant. Aoife O'Driscoll there, English teacher in Cork CBC, textbook author and webinar deliverer at Tralee ED Centre. Thank you indeed for talking to us. I hope you found that useful. I think it was really, really useful and really practical, a really practical thing to do in advance of Leave Zone. Obviously, best of luck to everyone who is at home studying. Now, we are going to turn to data centres costing households an extra €600 in the next decade. We're joined by Lynn Boylan, Sinn Féin MEP for Dublin. Lynn, are you going to tell me we told you so?
2: Well, Shane, I know that for years we had our suspicions. We knew that there was an unfairness in how the grid was paid for, how PSO levies were done. But we always had a suspicion that data centres were also directly contributing to the cost of household electricity. And this report by Friends of the Air today vindicates us, I suppose, in a sense. But it's hard data that the government cannot ignore in a cost of living crisis. The reality is we are all paying a hidden tax on our electricity bill that's going directly to big, very, very profitable companies at a time when people can't afford to pay their electricity bills, and also when small businesses are really struggling as well.
1: Yeah, I suppose the counter argument that could be made, and I know the Taoiseach was saying today, don't make a bogeyman out of data centres. Mm-hmm. A lot of these companies are also employing tens of thousands of people in this country. They're also paying, as a result, indirectly, huge amounts of income tax. And even more importantly, they're also paying many billions in corporation taxes. And those corporation taxes are allowing us to double spending in the last 10 years, are allowing us to reduce taxes in other areas. So is there not a net benefit from having these companies here?
2: Well, the first thing is that it was the Taoiseach himself who was trying to make a bogeyman out of any of us who were sort of saying, we need to hold on here, folks, and actually see what the impact is of all of these data centres in Ireland. And he was accusing us of being divisive, of, you know, being in denial as to the tech revolution. The reality is Ireland is a complete outlier when it comes to the number of data centres per head of capita, and also in terms of the electricity demand. The average in the EU is 2%. In Dublin, it's 50% of our electricity is going to data centres. In terms of your argument around these multinational corporations, which I believe have let staff go in the last couple
1: of
2: weeks.
1: But come on, they're still employing tens of thousands of people.
2: But not the data centres. The data centres are not employing tens of thousands of people. They're employing about 1% of the workforce.
1: Well, come on, you're being a little bit mischievous here, Lynn. You know very well that these companies, in the wider sense, are employing tens of thousands of people.
2: But the whole point of a data centre is it doesn't have to be beside the big tech company. They don't need them to be located beside. Ireland does not need to be holding.
1: So we'll take your jobs. We'll take your jobs, but we don't want your data centres. I mean, that's not a great message to send out, is it, in terms of attracting
2: The message you're sending out to households and the 320,000 people who are in energy arrears, the people who can't get housing and we can't get houses connected to the grid, is suck it up, because these multinational corporations are too important for the wider good.
1: It's actually not the message I'm sending out. I'm putting the argument that if we didn't have these multinationals here, and maybe data centres are part of the package of having multinationals here, we'd all be a lot worse off financially, economically, jobs-wise, taxes-wise.
2: It's a straw horse argument, Shane, to say that the data centres are essential to keep those tech companies here in Ireland. The reality
1: why do you say that so definitively?
2: Because we know that report after report shows that the data centres don't have to be located beside the tech companies. And also, what is going on in certain sectors of the data centre? So, like, some uses of data centres are absolutely essential. Digital services, we're all in reality, we're talking over the phone now. This is a, you know, reality of the world we live in. Are you saying that we need notification apps? Are you saying that we need AI slop? So, I mean, there's a lot of things go on in data centres that we don't require. Are you saying that we need all of the surveillance?
1: Surely that's a straw man argument, is it not?
2: No, absolutely not. You tell me what's happening.
1: So
2: in any
1: you and I are going to pick and
2: Ireland.
1: Choose. You and I are supposed to pick and choose what a data centre should do. I mean, that's not how it works.
2: Well, I'm sorry, Shane, but I mean, we're a sovereign country. Should we not know what's happening inside of businesses that are operating in Ireland?
1: Yeah, we do know.
2: What we have seen at the EU level is when we ask the data centres for transparency around their energy use and their emissions, what we found is that the lobbying of the European Commission meant that they wrote the legislation for the Commission to try and hide the transparency around the actual impact of these data centres.
1: My point about the straw man argument is to argue that we shouldn't have data centres because nudification happened is surely a straw man argument. Nobody wants nudification apps to happen, but there's a way of dealing with that. And the way of dealing with that is not to say you can never have a data centre here.
2: We didn't say, nobody said that.
1: That's kind of the point you were making, surely.
2: No, we have 100 data centres here. The question is, do we need to have a limitless amount of data centres? And shouldn't we be honest with the public about what is the cost to them, to the household who are struggling
1: to
2: provide the electricity for these data centres?
1: We should.
2: And what would be the indirect cost in terms of our missing our climate emissions, which we already had to report
1: I couldn't agree with you more.
2: That we can't have any data centres.
1: But does the opposite not also hold? That shouldn't we also be honest with people about the reality that if we don't have data centres here, it may make Ireland less attractive as a destination for multinational companies, and that may mean less taxation revenues from the huge multinationals that, let's face it, are propping up our budget at the moment. It may mean tens of thousands less jobs. That's also being honest with people is it not?
2: Well, Shane, let's also be honest about the fact that the tech industry, the heart of the tech industry, is based in the United States. And right now, across America, communities are standing up against more and more data centres that are proliferating across the United States. So they're not saying it's bad for business. They're the heart of the tech industry, and we have 100 community-led moratoriums on data centres there. We have 300 pieces of legislation that have come through the various institutions in America trying to limit the number of data centres, because there is an AI tech bubble as well that's coming down the road, and people have the right to know about how much electricity these are using and how much it's costing them and how much water they're using and what is the impact of these data centres on the carbon emissions and climate change.
1: Yeah, I don't think anyone is arguing with
2: that. But are you saying that the communities in America are going to tell the tech companies that, you know, we're no more interested in Silicon Valley?
1: Do you know what? I'm not particularly interested in what communities in America do. I'm interested in what happens here in Ireland, and I'm interested in bringing the full picture to what the situation is. That's kind of, and that's why we're doing this piece. So I absolutely agree with you. People have a right to know how much data centres cost, how much it's costing them. But I also think the other side of the coin holds true as well. And then we can make an informed decision.
2: But the point is, all of the data shows just how much of an outlier Ireland is, and that is not being talked about in the conversation. Everybody knows that there are data centres in different countries, but the issue here in Ireland is we have rolled the red carpet out for these data centres with no strategy, no plan put in place. We then, at a time in a cost of living crisis, have cut back on energy credits for households, but we're seeing here from the information in this report by Friends of the Earth that the data centres are pushing up our electricity costs at a time when we already have the highest electricity costs.
1: Okay.
2: We have a regulator who has said that households must pay 10 times the price towards the network charges that the data centres are paying. So, I mean, like, you can talk about corporation tax, but at the end of the day, the public is paying. The public is paying for the infrastructure for these corporations that are highly profitable, and that is not being transparent to them.
1: Lynn Boylan.
2: And also, how many do we need?
1: Lynn Boylan, Sinn Féin MEP for Dublin. Thank you indeed.
3: 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News Talk. conversation that counts.
1: Now, I want to talk about a new study published in the British Journal of Psychology. It's suggesting that learning a musical instrument could prevent brain rot and boost concentration in young people who, as we all know, are glued to social media. We're joined by Fiachna O'Brien-On of the Hot House Flowers. Fiachna, thanks a lot for talking to us. What do you make of this study?
4: Brain rot, strong language, isn't it?
1: It is.
4: But, you know, there's something in it. I mean, there's no doubt. I mean, when I was made aware of this study earlier today, it brought me back to the days of my own childhood now, where we didn't have all the distraction of screens and smart devices and all the rest of it, but we certainly did have the benefit of music lessons and what music lessons brings, which is a skill on a musical instrument and a ticket into the world of playing with other people and the joy that can bring. And I'm not surprised at all, you know, in these times where, I mean, there have been many studies carried out already about the damage that smart devices and social media and so on are doing to younger people and to a younger brain and to the development of the younger brain. And I'm not surprised that learning a musical instrument in the face of all of that other distraction is highly beneficial.
1: Yeah, it says that formal musical training is associated with superior attention and vigilance. Have you noticed over the years you have superior attention and vigilance?
4: I do. After if I sit down and play the guitar for a few minutes, I know I'd feel better after it.
1: Yeah,
4: I mean, it's literally as simple as that. I mean, we have at home, we have a wonderful 14-year-old boy who doesn't go to school. School is not for him. It doesn't work for him. And when I was away on tour in Australia last February, and I was kind of FaceTiming home on a daily basis, and then out of the blue, I see him there and he's playing a guitar, and he's been to his first guitar lesson, and he's been attending those guitar lessons once, if not twice a week ever since. And I can see the difference it makes in his, first of all, in his demands for a screen. Now, he doesn't have a smartphone, but he has a longing for the TV screen morning, noon and night, and we try to keep that, you know, limited like any other parents. And then if you say no to the TV, the next thing you hear in the background is him practicing his guitar, and that's fantastic. That's a win. That's fantastic. Yeah. And it calms him down. It calms us down, you know.
1: Yeah, I'm sure. I'm thinking about that idea, though, as well, of it improving your cognitive abilities.
4: And yeah.
1: I'm just imagining, like, I've never written a song in my life. I don't have the capability. But, you know, you have, and you're sitting there with Liam, and the two of you are writing a song together.
4: Yeah.
1: Like, that has to be good for the brain, doesn't it?
4: It has to be. It feels good. There's nothing like the sense of achievement when you make up a song or write a piece of instrumental music. And I think that goes right across the board, no matter what genre of music you're dealing with. I never really, in terms of my, let's say, formal music training, and I know that this study, it focuses on formal music training, where you learn the dots and learn how to read and write music. My experience of that is fairly limited. I did study piano as a boy, and I learned what, you know, the notation and so on, but I didn't take it. I struggled with that somewhat. And when I was taught traditional music, they just used the letters. Like, you literally wrote down A, B, A, B, E, A, A, B, and that was they were the notes you played rather than having to read. But I still, no matter what method you use, I think it brings your brain into a place where what you're doing, it makes you feel good. And it also, of course, it makes you concentrate. Learning anything, you have to be able to concentrate and focus and memorize. And I think memory is also, you know, learning music off by heart has to be good for your memory and your cognitive abilities.
1: The researcher said that learning rhythm, reading music, mastering technique and correcting mistakes all helped counteract brain rot. And again, that all makes sense.
4: It really does. And then if you do make a mistake, there's that great line that comes from jazz music where you know, make it again and it's jazz. and you know, with music, there are obviously sets of rules with music, and then in some ways there's no rules, you know.
1: Yeah.
4: And I think all of that combined, it's just it takes a young person and a young brain into a world that is good for them, that if it feels good, that you get a sense of achievement. And it is not something, you're not looking at down a screen. It's you're not in this kind of dopamine cortisol loop of what smartphones bring and what social media brings so to young people, which is so, it's affecting society. It's affecting education. There are many studies that prove that as well.
1: Brilliant text in from a listener. Instruments are great for older people too. My grandfather taught himself saxophone at 75. He lived to 95 and was still as sharp as you like. Fiona, I'm reminded of something my mother said to me about 45 years ago when I was giving up piano, because all I wanted to do was go out and play football. And she said to me, you will regret it one day. And she, sadly, as parents generally are, she was proven
4: completely. She was right.
1: She was right. I really wish I'd kept with the piano.
4: Well, I actually gave up piano as well. I mean, I feel your pain, but luckily for me, there was a guitar in the house and a tin whistle, and they just drew me into that world as well, you know. So even though the piano, sometimes the teaching of music for young people can seem a little formal or a little stiff, but then, you know, direct the child into some other instrument perhaps, or into some other genre. And I think that's important as well.
1: Yeah, here's somebody else saying, I started playing drums at 61, never played an instrument before, feel great, up to grade 6 at the moment. Well done. That's absolutely brilliant. Fiona, an absolute pleasure to talk to you. Thanks a million.
4: Likewise,
1: for joining
4: James. Look at Mick Jagger. Yeah. You know, you Google him, you look at him at the moment, 82 years old, still rocking.
1: Yeah, I might take up the drums at 57 myself. Fiona O'Brien of the Hot House Flowers, thank you indeed for talking to the Hard Shoulder.
3: 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The best bits from the last 24 hours.
1: But now let's turn to events in the Middle East. We're joined by Fawaz Gurgez, Professor of International Relations at the London School of Economics and Political Science. Fawaz, thanks indeed for talking to us. Lots to talk about. Can we just start by asking you about events in the Lebanon, Israel launching a broader offensive in southern Lebanon?
5: Well, I think Israeli Prime Minister Benjamin Netanyahu made it very clear that he wants to deepen Israeli invasion of Lebanon. And he just a few minutes ago, he celebrated the fact that the Israeli forces now are beyond the Litani River, beyond the yellow line that Israel established before the talks about a settlement deal between the United States and Iran. And he also boasted about the fact that Israel bombed Beirut today, a target in Beirut and also in Tyre and other parts. What we are seeing really is a major, major escalation by Israel. And how do we make sense of it? I think in order to understand why Benjamin Netanyahu has widened his offensive in Lebanon, because he is trying to delink the Israel-Lebanese front from any negotiated settlement between Iran and the United States. Secondly, he has come under tremendous pressure domestically, because more and more Israelis are saying, well, look, your policies have failed vis-a-vis Iran. And Prime Minister Benjamin Netanyahu has re-election next month. So I think domestic politics and also the fact that he wants to reassure the Israeli public that Israel continues to be, you know, to act on its own and it's not just a banana republic, you know, takes its orders from Washington. And I think this escalation could continue, will continue for a long time, as long as President Trump does not really exert any pressure on his Israeli counterpart.
1: Okay, can I ask you about the comments from Israel's defense minister, Israel Katz? He said he's committed to large-scale migration of Palestinians from Gaza at the right time and in the right manner as part of Israel's long-term plans from the territory. Now, that would seem to be in absolute violation of Donald Trump's ceasefire plan for Gaza, which Israel signed last year.
5: Well, obviously and naturally, it's a violation of Donald Trump's so-called peace plan. But please, for our own listeners, there is no peace plan. There is no ceasefire. There is no peace in Gaza. Just to give your listeners a glimpse of what has happened in Gaza since the ceasefire was declared by Donald Trump, Israel has killed more than 820 Palestinians since the ceasefire was established. Israel now controls 60% of Gaza. The Palestinians are being squeezed and strangled. No flooding of aid to Gaza. And I think what Katz basically finally today, he said what the Israeli government has been trying to do for a long time since Donald Trump talked about the Gaza as the Riviera of the Middle East. They are strangling the Palestinians. They are squeezing the Palestinians in a very tiny corner of Gaza in order to force them, because life is almost impossible in Gaza now, given the bombings on daily basis and the lack of food and humanitarian aid and the heat and what have you. And I think also we need to remind our viewers as well that the reason why Katz has said what he said today, because I know, again, this is re-election season. And sadly and tragically, it seems to me that Benjamin Netanyahu and the Likud party are using the so-called, according to human rights and ethnic cleansing of the Palestinians as an electoral, bargaining thing for the Israeli public. It means that a large segment of the Israeli public supports the migration or the ethnic cleansing of Gaza. So all in all, we're not just seeing just escalation in Lebanon. We're seeing escalation in Gaza. We're also seeing escalation in Syria. Hardly anyone talks about Syria. So while the world focuses on what's happening between the United States and Iran, Benjamin Netanyahu and his rogue government are really trying to basically create the so-called, self-declared security zones in Lebanon and Syria and try to renew hostilities in Gaza and force the Palestinians or a large number of Palestinians out of Gaza.
1: Fawaz, just before we let you go, can I ask you about where we are at in terms of the negotiations between the US and Iran?
5: Well, I don't think there is any imminent breakthrough. This is for sure, despite President Trump saying last week on the weekend that the negotiated settlement basically has largely been agreed upon. The Iranians are proceeding very cautiously. They want to make sure everything is finalized and formalized. They are taking their time. President Trump wants a settlement sooner rather than later. And the alarming signs is that we are seeing escalation, not just in the Strait of Hormuz, but also that the United States last night bombed a drone station inside Iran itself, and Iran retaliated against an American base in Kuwait. So even though both sides are trying to manage their escalation, there's a real danger that the clashes and the fighting could easily basically trigger all-out hostilities between Iran and the United States. And that's why the situation now is still limbo, no state and no war and no peace so far.
1: Fawaz Gurgez, Professor of International Relations at the London School of Economics and Political Science. Thank you indeed for talking to The Hard Shoulder.
3: 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Conversation that counts.
1: Now, the Irish Just Transition Commission has released a report calling on the government to increase taxes on bigger cars like SUVs to reduce our carbon footprint. But is this a fair ask? Joining us to discuss this now is Feljan Yose, the Dublin City Councillor and Green Party spokesperson on transport, and Keith Gavin, Director of the Irish Parking Association. Feljan, to you first. Why do you think this is a good idea?
6: I think it's definitely worth looking at. It was proposed by the Tax Strategy Group of the Department of Finance last year. It's been done in several other cities. So we're talking about basically making large SUVs, large vehicles, pickup trucks, and the prevalence of which has been increasing in our cities and our towns and villages in the last couple of years, taxing them differently much differently to say small hatchbacks, small family cars, and making those much more attractive, and to offset the increase in road maintenance costs that these SUVs cost, the increased danger, and also a campaign to educate people and to kind of discourage people from buying them, and also encourage them into more sustainable and smaller cars.
1: Okay, Keith Gavin, director of the Irish Parking Association, pay as you weigh. It makes sense. It's fair.
7: Funnily enough, Shane, I wouldn't agree. In fact, I think it's total nonsense. I think the ironic thing is it's being proposed by the just transition. It should really be called the unjust transition. All it is just let's rinse the motorist again. The motorist is already paying over $7 billion a year in taxes. And now we're going to turn around and penalise people who have large families, for example, who need larger vehicles to transport them around the place. You know, and to say that it's been tried in other cities, as I've constantly argued on shows like this, we're comparing apples and oranges. Like, Ireland has a third world public transport infrastructure. And until that's improved, until that's a viable alternative for people, this kind of thing, it's lazy, it's inequitable, it's just, yeah, let's just put more taxes on the motorist.
1: Okay.
7: It's ridiculous.
1: Felgen, lazy, inequitable, ridiculous.
6: So what we have is academics and experts from the Just Transition Commission proposing this with a lot of research behind it. And we have the Irish Parking Association against it. I'm surprised he's against it because, like, for the average, you know, driver, large SUVs take up a lot of space in car parks. Like, a lot of people have experience, you know, trying to find a parking space and there's a big SUV or a pickup truck taking up two spaces. It's incredibly antisocial and like, the prevalence has increased and it's not the size of our families increasing. It is, we're importing more and more larger cars from countries like America. Now, we're not as bad as America is, but we're probably where they were 10, 15 years ago in terms of the size of our vehicles now. A lot of people will have noticed things like the Ford pickup trucks going down our roads. And a lot of these people, sometimes it's businesses, sometimes it's people who need to carry goods, but these were goods that were carried by small vans 10, 15 years ago. And I don't think large families need large pickup trucks and large SUVs. We had, you know, MPVs, we had people carriers, we had several other types of cars, and the industry is a lot to blame as well. They've been pushing these large vehicles because the margins are higher.
7: If we're taxing by weight, the likes of people carriers and MPVs, they're not going to be subject to higher taxes under this proposal. Like, it's totally illogical what you're saying. It's totally ridiculous. For a start, the whole strategy to reduce our carbon emissions from the transport fleet is the electrification of vehicles. Now, electric vehicles, if you have any knowledge of them, are by definition heavier because they've got large batteries. Are they going to be subjected to higher taxes under this proposal? Like, it's just a nonsense notion of trying to you know, it's an ideological thing of, oh, people with large SUVs. And by the way, it's not just me or the Irish Parking Association. The vast majority of people, as proved in the last election, utterly rejected the Greens and this kind of rubbish.
1: All right, you've asked a question.
7: Keith. Opposed to this kind
1: all
7: of
1: right.
7: nonsense.
1: You've asked a question, let Felgen answer it.
6: The vast majority of people in this country do not go around driving large SUVs. The vast majority of people have smaller cars. And
1: the question about would the people carriers...
7: EVs with large batteries, heavier vehicles are all...
1: Okay, all right, we have you, Keith.
6: Yeah, EVs are absolutely heavier because of batteries, and we have to account for that in any strategy that we do. But, like, I'm seeing, you know, car manufacturers advertise big electric SUVs as sustainable. It's not sustainable. It's like... Yes, there is. You know, it's slightly more sustainable to have the electric car. But if you're having an electric Range Rover and like that is using a lot more energy, it's using, you know, larger batteries and a lot more damage to the roads as well. It's not okay. So that there is an issue that is being overlooked by Keith here.
1: Lots of text coming through on this. Some of the bigger or most of the bigger cars and SUVs on the road are electric vehicles. Should we be punished by additional road tax for trying to do the correct thing? You're saying, Felgen, if they are electric vehicles, that would be taken account of.
6: We would have to take account for that, obviously.
1: Okay. A modern brand new SUV is usually far less polluting overall than a 15-year-old small diesel car. Why not ban old cars first?
6: So the Just Transition Commission had a much, much wider report that had a lot of these things in it. And it basically grants for people who are car dependent, who have to drive, you know, long distances, and trying to get them off diesel cars and petrol cars and onto electric cars, and targeting those grants at people who absolutely need them, and targeting them with vehicles that suit their needs as opposed to what the car industry wants you to buy.
1: Keith, what's wrong with encouraging people via financial incentives or penalties to drive smaller cars?
7: Well, I personally don't believe that the majority of people who are driving larger vehicles are doing it, you know, for any other reason than they need it. Like, I mean, let's talk about families. Let's talk about people with three or four kids, people who are bringing kids to matches all over the country. Like, what are they supposed to do? You know, they need a larger car, but now they're being told. And, you know, this to try and equate this to, because more road maintenance because of heavier vehicles, only a fraction of the taxes collected from the motorists are put back into the roads in this country. So the motorist is already paying an absolute fortune in taxes. Like I said, over 7 billion a year. It's possibly higher. It's most likely higher now, given the way the fuel prices have gone. And to just say, yeah, let's put more taxes on them, it's lunacy. Electrify the fleet, do what you're supposed to do, and stop penalising the motorist.
1: Feldon?
6: Like, there are wider issues here. SUVs, larger vehicles, are more dangerous to people. Like, they're dangerous for children, and there's so many studies that have shown that people are way...
1: Hold on, Keith.
6: Let me speak. I didn't interrupt you. There's so many studies that show that children are more likely to be injured and killed by SUVs because the blind spots are so much bigger, and we have them, and we're seeing more and more of them in our cities. I'm seeing more and more tragic stories of children being killed in car parks by SUVs, and that happens in the US all the time. And like, we don't want that. This is not, it's not something that we like. We have to look at this and, you know, encourage people to buy smaller cars, safer cars, and cars that are more environmentally friendly.
1: Keith,
7: I'm sorry, you're changing the goalposts now. Now it's an issue of safety. Like, was it an issue of carbon emission? No, it's an issue of safety. And thankfully, the incidence of fatalities with SUVs is extremely small. But like, to roll that out, and that's the justification, that's just the... Look, if you cannot make your argument stack up, stop changing the goalposts. Stop penalising the motorist. Full stop.
6: There are several issues here, Keith, and if you read the report, it does talk about the wider societal impacts as well.
7: The issue is the motorist pays. End of story. That's all you want to do. Just keep taxing the motorists when they don't have an alternative.
6: I wish you had a better argument.
7: That's the green argument the whole way.
6: It's a much more complex. Like, I've tried to argue
7: this. No, it's not. It's just bring in taxes, bring in higher tolls, bring in everything, and let the motorists pay more and more when they don't have an alternative. Concentrate on alternatives. Get better public transport for people. But stop, especially in the middle of a cost of living crisis, and you're talking about this Just Transition group talking about increasing taxes on motorists.
6: And the tax
7: when
6: strategy
7: already
6: group
7: paying through
6: finance.
7: The nose at the fuel pumps. Like, I'm sorry. I think most people will realise this is just another tax grab.
1: Feldon?
6: Nobody has advocated for better public transport for Dublin than I have in the last couple of years, I think. I'm not against that. That is kind of what I talk about most of the time. But we're not talking about pushing people out of SUVs onto buses. We're talking about pushing them into smaller cars here and encouraging them to, and educating them for other benefits. Because they do use up more, like, yeah, absolutely. They do use more energy. They use more electricity. And we should be encouraging people to buy smaller cars, as we did 10, 15 years ago.
7: Like, people are not stupid, Phelan. And I
6: never said that.
7: You know, people will buy the vehicle that they need that suits their requirements, okay?
1: And well, like, taste and fashion does come into it. Sorry, Keith, if I could just ask you a question. Taste and fashion does come into it. I was in the States a few weeks ago. I could not believe every car was ginormous. I mean, literally every car was either a pickup truck or an SUV in downtown Washington and downtown Philadelphia.
6: Is Keith saying they have larger families or larger requirements? Like, that there's wider issues at play here of industries, you know, the car industry pushing this, and societal preferences that we can change, that we can.
1: Okay. Last word to you, but Keith.
7: Like, yeah, the point was already made. Like, I mean, we're nowhere close to American norms, and I mean, we have a wide range of vehicle types in this country. But the point was already made. A lot of these newer EVs are far more climate friendly than a lot of the older fleet on our roads, and you know, that's what we should be encouraging, not taxing people at every turn.
1: Felton, very brief retort.
6: We absolutely should be encouraging electric vehicles, but we should be encouraging electric vehicles that are appropriate for people as opposed to what the car industry is pushing. Absolutely. We're not nowhere near as the US, but we are where they were 10, 15 years ago. And you can see the cars getting bigger and bigger every single year.
1: Keith Gavin, Director of the Irish Parking Association, and Felton Jose, the Dublin City Councillor and Green Party spokesperson for transport. Thanks to both of you for joining us for that discussion.
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1: Now, knee injuries among young people are on the rise as social media runfluencers wheel out generic training programs. Physiotherapists are warning that these training programs are pushing beginners too hard. Beginner or not, all runners have at one stage, I think, suffered from a sore knee from running. So how do you prevent knee injuries when you are running? For more on this, we're joined by clinical specialist, musculoskeletal physiotherapist and health contributor to the journal.ie, Stephen O'Rourke. Stephen, thanks again for joining us. Just before we get to kind of your tips, do you have concerns about these kind of generic training programs that are being pushed out by runfluencers, as they're called?
8: Yeah, I suppose we're definitely seeing an increase in running. And I suppose running, what being inspired to run on social media is a really good thing. It's really positive. It's encouraging kind of more activity, engagement with exercise. So that's really not where the problem arises from. It's really this kind of promotion of potentially very unrealistic ideas about goals around running. So potentially being pitched at way too high level, particularly for people who've maybe are just starting out running. And potentially linking some unsafe advice or encouraging people to push themselves much harder than they're prepared for.
1: Yeah, I've read some of the TikTokers say, does it hurt? Yeah. What keeps me going is knowing I can push myself beyond the pain, pushing through hard times. That's why I run, to prove to myself I can. Like, that's dangerous advice to be giving to people when it comes to running, isn't it?
8: Yeah, it's very kind of hero, no pain, no gain kind of things going on. And it's not really the advice that your physiotherapist would give you in terms of listening to your body, really not ignoring kind of pain or niggles and kind of acting upon those. And usually it's not necessarily one thing that might cause an injury. It's usually a combination of things, but it's not the best advice 100%.
1: One thing I did a running class with Dublin City Council a couple of years ago, and it was a really good coach. She was a former runner for Ireland. She was brilliant. And she made the point. She said, look, the thing about running is if you have a weakness in your body, an injury or something that you haven't properly tended to, running will out that injury. The problem will flare up when you run. Is that your experience as well?
8: Yeah, it's usually a combination of more than one thing that's going to give you pain or cause an injury. And I suppose what we often see in runners is that they love running and that's all they want to do is just run. And it's usually the clocking up in mileage that actually too fast, too soon, that brings on these kind of overuse injuries. But yeah, exactly like you said, in that it's usually a combination of it may be your technique, it may be weakness, it could be tightness, it could be the, you know, how fast your increase in your mileage, as I said. So it's working with a run coach, working with a physio, you know, that's the most ideal thing, where you've got somebody kind of guiding you through this and making it very individualized and personal to you. And I think that's what the problem with these kind of runfluencers are, is that it's very generic. It potentially works for that person and great, amazing for them. I'm delighted that they're having such a successful run story. But if you're a beginner runner, you might be pitching things way too high.
1: Okay, is running bad for your knees?
8: No, it's really good for your knees. You know, all the research would say that recreational running does not kind of increase a risk of kind of injury around your knees. Actually, it's really positive. It's not the running itself that's the injury, really. It's usually the way you train or the lack of training. Most people don't prioritize recovery as part of their training, and that's a massive pillar in your training. And they don't prioritize strength. So as I said, they just want to keep running and clocking up mileage. And particularly for those kind of long distance runners or people, you know, the event-based exercise has become such a big thing. You know, you've got marathons everywhere and the mini marathon is coming up this weekend, and High Rocks and all this stuff. You know, it's become quite personally and kind of team-based competitive stuff. And maybe we focus a little bit too much on that and we don't do the groundwork in terms of our strength, our control, our flexibility and our recovery.
1: Okay, so what are your top tips then for people who are starting out running?
8: I think start slow. That kind of that couch to 5K is a really great interval training. You know, you start with your light walk, you then move into kind of light jogging, and then you do that kind of interval back and forth as you build up your tolerance to training. Your body then begins to slowly adapt to the concept of running, and our soft tissues start to adapt to that load that you're putting through your body. And then combine that with, you know, some of your flexibility work, combine that with some strength work. So we should be doing kind of maybe 2 days of good strength work and then giving yourself opportunities in your week to rest.
1: Stretching, I presume that's important before you run, is it?
8: Yeah, usually we'd say kind of a good kind of 10-minute warm-up. That warm-up might include some type of like brisk walking or light jogging. And then usually that kind of stretching for flexibility, I suppose, within your muscles. Often we do it then kind of as part of your cool down. So your body is nice and warm, muscles and tendons, ligaments are nice and supple, and you're going to kind of then do some of your stretches as part of your cool down. And it's usually those two, the you know, the bookends of the run that people go, you know, I've got half an hour, I just got to run. And, you know, we tend to neglect the warm up and the cool down.
1: Okay. All right. Listen, really good advice. Stephen O'Rourke, clinical specialist, musculoskeletal physiotherapist and health contributor to the journal.ie. Thank you indeed.
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10: Good morning, you're listening to News Talk with me, Shane Beattie. It's Friday, May 29th, I hope you're well. Coming up, post-mortem examination due after body of a woman found in Clifton in County Galway. And it looks like US and Iran could be close to a deal to extend a ceasefire. Plus we'll have all the other news making the headlines this morning and the latest in sport and entertainment. But first up this morning, a post-mortem examination is due to take place later on the body of a woman discovered near Clifton in County Galway yesterday. The woman, aged in her 30s, was found after Gardaí attended what they described as an emergency at a residential property on the Galway Road. A man in his 30s remains under arrest and is continuing to receive medical treatment. Gardaí are appealing to anyone who was on the Galway Road area between Wednesday afternoon and yesterday morning and who may have dash cam or CCTV footage to come forward. The cross-examination of one of the alleged victims of Geoffrey Donaldson continues in the North today. The former DUP leader is standing trial for 18 historic sex offences, which he denies. His wife Eleanor has pleaded not guilty to 5 charges and is facing a trial of facts. News Talk's Emily Keegan has this report, which some listeners may find upsetting.
11: Yesterday morning, the jury was shown a pre-recorded police interview with complainant A, in which a number of allegations were made about Geoffrey Donaldson. The complainant told police there were incidents when he put his hand up her top and others when he kissed her inappropriately. During cross-examination, it was suggested by the defence she fabricated these incidents or dreamt them and convinced herself it's true. The complainant described these suggestions as ridiculous and insulting. The defence also suggested a third incident in which she claimed Mr. Donaldson had used a light to look at what she called her private parts had not happened as she described. A letter was also read aloud to the court, which the prosecution claims was written by Geoffrey Donaldson to complainant A in 2020 and expressed regret for pain and suffering caused. When questioned about the letter, the alleged victim said she believed it was Mr. Donaldson trying to apologise for what she alleges happened to her, but not wanting to say that formally in writing.
10: A memorandum of understanding between the US and Iran on a potential 60-day extension to the ceasefire is awaiting Donald Trump's approval. Iranian state media has said the text of the memorandum has not been confirmed or finalized. Meanwhile, US Secretary of State Marco Rubio and Pakistan's foreign minister are due to meet in Washington today as Pakistan attempts to negotiate a peace pact to permanently end the US-Israeli war with Iran. US Treasury Secretary Scott Bessent says a lasting deal is still some way off.
12: Nothing is going to be on the table until we see the Strait of Hormuz open and the Iranians agree that they have to turn over the highly enriched uranium and that they can't have a nuclear program.
10: Two men remain in custody this morning following a major operation targeting an alleged online fraud and money laundering network. The men, aged in their 30s and 60s, were arrested after searches in Donegal, Longford and Louth. Gardaí seized £174,000 sterling and €7,000 in cash, a vehicle and a number of other items. Four other people were also arrested by the National Crime Agency in County Tyrone as part of the same investigation. Gardaí and the Road Safety Authority are appealing to drivers to never drive under the influence of alcohol or drugs this bank holiday weekend. A major roads policing operation is now underway nationwide. Daniel Pitcher has more.
13: Every Garda on duty this bank holiday weekend will be carrying out road traffic enforcement as part of a nationwide road policing campaign. The operation comes as 69 people have already died on roads this year, four more than at the same stage last year. Gardaí say analysis shows the risk of serious collisions is highest between midday and 9 p.m. during the June bank holiday weekend. They're also warning about the dangers of intoxicated driving, with more than 40% of drivers arrested for drug driving aged between 21 and 30.
10: Mortgage approvals topped €1.5 billion in April. First-time buyers continue to dominate the market, accounting for more than 60% of all approvals. Almost 4,700 mortgages were approved during the month. Banking Payments Federation Ireland Chief Executive Brian Hayes says while first-time buyer activity remains strong, affordability pressures are continuing to weigh on the market.
14: There's always affordability issues, but of course people need to remember that in the last year, average weekly wages have gone up by about 4%. In the past 5 years, they're up by about 25%. And they're factors which are allowing more people to take greater lending positions in the context of where the market is right now. But it's very much a first-time buyer market.
10: A simple blood test that could detect Alzheimer's decades before symptoms appear is being welcomed by scientists. Researchers say the disease may be present in midlife and that being able to pinpoint changes in the brain earlier could be incredibly valuable. A blood test would also be less invasive and more widely available. Dr. Jackie Hanley is from an Alzheimer's research charity.
15: Being able to know earlier and more accurately if you have dementia means you can plan for the future, get the support you need, but also importantly, get access to new, innovative, first-of-their-kind treatments that are on the horizon.
10: In entertainment news, Tom Hanks says he didn't ask any questions when he was approached about a fifth Toy Story film. The Oscar winner has played cowboy doll Woody for almost 30 years. This one takes on kids glued to screens and social media, arguably the gang's biggest challenge yet, and Tom has this advice for young people who are on their devices all day.
16: Put it down. Turn it off. Do something else. Call the neighbors and say, do you want to get together? It's actually incredibly simple, and yet why is it so hard to do something?
10: And in sport, in soccer, Ireland made it back-to-back wins with a 1-0 victory over Qatar in their friendly at the Aviva Stadium last night. Captain Nathan Collins scored early, but Jack Moylan was sent off on his home debut just before the break. Irish fans also threw tennis balls onto the pitch in protest against the upcoming Nations League games against Israel. And that's your news at 6 minutes past six. Now in a few moments, we'll take a look at the morning papers. First, to tell you what's coming up on News Talk Breakfast with Anton Savage from 7. He'll hear how worried consumers should be about rising electricity prices. Also, he'll hear about streets that prioritise cycling over motorists, and does it make sense for teenagers to have summer jobs? All that and more on the way on News Talk Breakfast from 7 with Anton Savage. Now let's take a look at this morning's papers.
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10: Well, there's one story and one woman dominating pretty much all of the front pages today. The Irish Daily Star, she fled Iran for a better life here. The Irish Daily Mirror, throat/horror. The Irish Sun, mum of two killed in knife horror. and the Irish Independent, mother of two, lured to her death and thrown in river. This is the news that a mother of two's body was thrown into a river in Clifton in County Galway after she was stabbed to death. Gardaí believed the victim was lured from an IPASS centre. The body of the woman was discovered shortly before 9 a.m. yesterday at a river near Waterloo House IPASS centre in Clifton. The woman had two children, aged 7 and 9. A man who was known to the woman was arrested and is being detained. The Irish Examiner tells us that road crash survivors are now having to go abroad to get rehab to avoid waiting lists of up to 10 months as doctors call for urgent investment in services here. So this is sort of a double whammy that you survive an horrific road crash, which is obviously awful, and then you face long delays in trying to get rehab. The government has been urged to treat road injuries as a major public health issue. One would have thought they already were, amid concerns that survivors are not receiving the treatment they require. One consultant told the Irish Examiner, if I got a brain injury in the morning from a road traffic collision, I'd wait for 5 months inside Cork University Hospital until I got access to the National Rehabilitation Hospital. The Irish Times goes with energy prices on the front page and reminds us that we do have these peace talks between the US and Iran. But more than 1 million Irish households will see their annual energy bills climb by hundreds of euro because of the ongoing conflict in the Middle East. And this is because Electric Ireland has announced increases of 8% on electricity. Now, it had been widely anticipated, and it came just hours before reports began to emerge from the US that Trump and Iran were inching towards a deal. But you are going to see an increase in your bills. And of course, if Electric Ireland does it, we can expect other providers to follow suit. I'm getting my solar panels in less than a week. No, about a week and a half. They can't come soon enough because you can't keep paying these mad energy prices. The prices just keep going up and up. Irish Daily Mail: cartel behaviour in public procurement has been happening for many decades, the country's competition regulator believes. This is the CCPC has recently received new powers of sanction, despite calling for them for years, and is looking for further ability to screen public tenders to try and spot suspicious activity. So they're warning of cartels when it comes to public tenders, which obviously use our money to pay for the projects that are being tendered. Let's talk about the weather inside the Irish Independent. It's actually quite a nice forecast for today. I thought that the weather was turning, but today isn't bad. It's a high of 23 degrees and plenty of sunshine this afternoon. However, the Indo tells us that we're going to face a 12 degree plunge in temperatures over the June bank holiday weekend, and some unsettled conditions. So we had the heat wave during the week and May breaking records, but the weather is going to become cooler and wetter as the North African heat dome is replaced by an Atlantic front. So you're talking here, we had 30 degrees there at Shannon Airport on Tuesday, and now we could see the temperatures go back to the mid-teens next week, which would be a drop of more than 12 degrees. Some people will actually welcome this because people found it a bit too hot, particularly at night time, so people will welcome that. Now, going to the beaches in the Star, there's a very interesting story about someone called the Front Strand Toilet Roll Bandit. And this is a mystery toilet roll thief who's been terrorising beachgoers. And after 4 years, authorities are still none the wiser as to the culprit. So basically what's happening is since 2022, every summer, there's someone in the council who fully stocks the toilets at the Front Strand beach at 7:30 a.m. However, by 8 a.m, the entire supply of toilet roll vanishes without a trace. And there's a councillor, Mary Linehan Foley, who says it's happening. It was brought to her attention in 2021, 2022. People were ringing her up, especially during busy sunny days on the beach. They'd go into the toilet and there was no toilet rolls. And she would ring up the council and say they're running out of toilet rolls,
17: And they would say, sorry, we stocked them this morning. So someone is going in every day, robbing the toilet roll on this beach in Cork. Gardaí have been contacted. Anyone with any information, anyone who spots someone leaving Front Strand carrying enough toilet roll to supply a small hotel is being asked to report the matter immediately, according to The Star. Sad news, Europe's oldest man has passed away just one day before his 113th birthday. This man is from Romania, and the Mirror says he died on Wednesday, and it was supposed to be his 113th birthday yesterday. He was born on the 28th of May 1913 in a village in Romania, and he was orphaned at the age of 12. Imagine the things he has seen in his life through the war and all of that. But if you're looking for the secret to live that old, he attributes it down to moderation. He doesn't smoke or didn't smoke, and he drank occasionally. Now, we're all aware of mosquitoes, particularly when you go on holidays. I was away recently, flat out spraying DEET on myself. But the Irish Times says that actually mosquitoes are getting a taste

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1: City of Oxford have found that patience is the key trait for leading a contented life. And they surveyed 80,000 people. So this is a big study. 80,000 people in 76 countries about happiness and life satisfaction. And they found that patience is the key trait for a happy, content life. Also being trusting and taking risks, other traits as well. But there you go. Patience is the secret to happiness. Now, those are the stories in the papers still to come. Today is Make Way Day.
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1: And this is Breakfast Briefing here on News Talk with me, Shane Beattie. Just approaching 18 minutes past 6 for your Friday. And today is Make Way Day, a national campaign led by the Disability Federation of Ireland. So today, people with disabilities and their supporters will take to the streets to photograph the barriers they face every day as they go around our streets. And they'll share them on social media. So you're going to see this later with the hashtag MakeWayDay26. Disability Federation of Ireland CEO Elaine Teague joins me now. Morning, Elaine.
9: Morning, Shane.
1: You have a new date this year. Make Way Day doesn't normally happen in May.
9: No, we moved it. It was September and we moved it up to May for a couple of reasons. In September, there's a lot of pre-budget conversations and discussions happening across Ireland. And Make Way Day was finding it hard to make a bit of space for itself in those conversations and discussions. So one of the reasons was that it's a little bit quieter in terms of that kind of work at this time of the year. And the other reason is that in May, the evenings are a bit longer, the mornings are a little bit earlier, and there's more people out and about across our country and our counties earlier in the day and later in the evening. So it seemed like a good idea to bring it forward to May. And I would say that from our members' perspective, there's great activity and excitement with this beautiful weather we've been having. People are planning all sorts of being out early, staying out longer, taking lots of pictures today. So let's hope that it'll work out for us.
1: I think it will. Just explain what will happen in case people aren't familiar with Make Way Day.
9: Sure. So Make Way Day is a national day of action. We set it up in DFI because we wanted to kind of raise

0: awareness that we all have a responsibility to make way for disabled people. So we work with disabled people, with our members, with our colleagues from local authorities, with transport providers and shops and restaurants and cafes, with public servants, the Gardaí, and we call on everyone to make way day, because under the UN Convention on the Rights of Persons with a Disability, accessibility is a fundamental human right. It's not an optional add-on. So while we're campaigning and advocating for people to make way all year round, we make a special focus on Make Way Day to reach out across our communities to everybody, to ourselves, to our friends, our neighbours, our colleagues, and ask them to consider making way today. And we hope that that will inspire people to keep doing that
1: And
0: throughout the rest of the
1: you're
0: year.
1: talking about things like sandwich boards being put out by cafes, as an example, or people pulling in and blocking footpaths.
0: Yeah, so the two most common ones that we would hear from our members are cars parked on footpaths. Even if it's, I'm just going to be 2 minutes just flying into the shop here, that's a common one. And bins left out in pedestrian areas. So, households leaving their bins out all day, they've been picked up and they're just left out in the middle of the path. They would be the two most common ones. We also hear about bikes and e-scooters that are locked to lampposts on the inside of the path. And so that creates a barrier for people to try and get past those, particularly in some of our rural country towns where paths are not all that wide to start with, and then an e-scooter or a bike takes up a chunk of that space, so forcing disabled people out onto the road. We hear about shopping trolleys, we hear about delivery vans, we hear about, as you said, those A boards, we hear about skips, we hear about tree branches and tree roots growing up from under the path. They're all creating barriers for disabled people to get to where they want to get to.
1: I was looking yesterday, I was walking around Dublin city centre and I knew Make Way Day was coming up. There are things we can all do. Obviously, what we can't do is move all of the bloody poles and lampposts and things in city centres. And that must be very difficult for people with disabilities.
0: It certainly is.
1: They're
0: And
1: everywhere.
0: I would say they are absolutely everywhere. And in local authorities, we have what's called an access officer. And their role is to consider access challenges or access planning for future access to places. So for long term kind of structural challenges, the access officers in local authorities are our point of contact, the people that we work with to try and get in at very early planning stages so that we don't have to try and rectify things. But also as there are changes happening, so Dublin City Centre, for example, there's a lot of change going on in terms of bus lanes are being widened or cycle lanes are being added. We try and advocate very early that we consider disabled people's access at that point. So certainly there are long-term structural pieces of work that need to be done to improve access at a general level. But today is really about pointing inwards to ourselves in communities and asking ourselves, what can I do today to not make that any worse?
1: Now, you're sounding very nice and you're saying it's not about blame, but it must be very frustrating when cars are blocking footpaths and then you're told, I was only going to be a second in the shop.
0: For sure. And we hear that even with people parking in disabled people's parking spaces.
1: Yeah, I'm only there for a minute.
0: Yeah,
1: to go to the
0: I'm
1: ATM.
0: Here for a minute. That's right. And I do wonder if we were to challenge some of those people, what would their response be further to that? Now, we're not asking anyone to challenge anyone today. We're not asking anyone to move anyone else's property today. Today is about focusing inwards and thinking about ourselves. But there are places and spaces that you can make complaints around people's behaviour. So you can take a picture of somebody's registration and ask your local Gardaí to consider what they might do if somebody continuously blocks the pathway. But it is very frustrating, and I think anybody can understand that it's not just disabled people who are impacted by that. Parents with buggies or older people, there's a lot of people who are forced out onto busy roadways because the path is blocked for whatever reason.
1: My local Garda division, Kildare, is very good at putting up on social media examples of people parking in disabled spaces. In general, do you find Gardaí are proactive in this issue?
0: I would say that the Gardaí work very closely with us, and we have an absolutely great relationship with them. And they really do adopt in some places the name and shame approach to this, where they're taking pictures and they're reminding everybody that this is not something that they just kind of walk past. They are observing it. They are issuing fixed penalty notices to people. And we really welcome their engagement. And I would say that many, many Gardaí stations would really encourage disabled people to call in and make those complaints, have their concerns heard. We often hear that people just don't bother, or it just feels like too much effort. But the guards are there to help, and we should make better use of them.
1: Okay, well, keep an eye out on social media today, hashtag MakeWayDay26, and indeed if you have your own examples of the barriers people with disabilities face when they're out and about in their daily lives, get involved with that on social media. Elaine Teague, Disability Federation of Ireland CEO, thank you. 6:24, let's take your traffic.
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4: Now, there are no road or gate closures again around the Phoenix Park for Bloom, except Ashtown Gate is the only entry in the morning and exit in the afternoon. A free shuttle bus will also run from Parkgate Street and back between 7 a.m. and 7 p.m. Already, the Old Cabra Road in Dublin inbound is a short queue before Hanlon's Corner. And in Wexford, the Ballinabula to Newbourne Road will be closed today for roadworks. There'll be a diversion. That's your traffic and travel on News Talk.
1: And Susan Hayes-Cullerton is on the way with business. Cameron Hill has your sport.
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1: And Susan Hayes Cullerton is in the hot seat on Breakfast Business this morning. She's on a whistle stop tour of the markets. She'll be talking about a tech platform to develop leaders and Ireland's aerospace talent pipeline. All that and more on the way on Breakfast Business. First, let's take your news. Post-mortem examination will take place this morning on the body of a woman discovered near Clifton in County Galway yesterday. The cross-examination of one of the alleged victims of Geoffrey Donaldson continues today, and a memorandum of understanding between the US and Iran on a 60-day extension to the ceasefire is awaiting Donald Trump's approval. Now with the latest in sport.
14: Off the ball on News Talk.
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16: Good morning, I'm Cameron Hill. The Republic of Ireland marked their final home game of the season with a 1-0 win over Qatar in an international friendly last night. Captain Nathan Collins scored the only goal early in the first half, but Jack Moylan was sent off on his home debut just before the break. Irish fans also threw tennis balls onto the pitch in protest against the upcoming Nations League games against Israel. A top of the table clash headlines tonight's action in the SSC Airtricity Men's Premier Division. Shamrock Rovers hold a 5-point cushion at the summit ahead of hosting their title rivals St. Pat's in a Dublin derby at Talla Stadium. We'll have full live and exclusive radio commentary of that game on Off the Ball, underway here on News Talk this evening from 7. And Dublin have been handed a major boost ahead of their All-Ireland Senior Football clash with Louth this Sunday. Star forward Con O'Callaghan has been named to start at Croke Park after missing their last two matches due to a hamstring injury. To access 3 free Off the Ball podcasts a month, download the Go Loud app now.
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1: Largely dry with plenty of sunshine this afternoon. Highest temperature is 17 to 23 degrees. Now it's over to Susan for Breakfast Business.
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17: Good morning. You're listening to Breakfast Business with me, Susan Hayes Cullerton. I'm in for Joe Lynham today. Happy Friday to you all. Of course, we are now heading into a bank holiday weekend and it looks like the weather is looking good too. So I hope you're all set for whatever you've got in store over the weekend. Now, coming up on today's show, Dash Leaders announced the official launch of its leadership development platform, and we speak to the Director of Operations at Airspace. But first, I'm going to take a look at what stories are hitting the headlines with Aidan Donnelly, Head of Equities at Davy. First of all, good morning, Aidan.
18: Good morning, Susan. How are you?
17: I'm great altogether. And Aidan, we're at the tail end of earnings season at this point. The S&P 500 is now on track to deliver blended earnings growth of 28.4% year over year. But what are your takeaways so far?
18: Look, I think it's been what's been interesting in it is, you know, as you go through various different sectors, there's obviously, you know, the big tech names and with all the capex in terms of AI, all of that are grabbing headlines, and that's probably flattering an awful lot of the overall numbers. But I always kind of look underneath the surface to see what trends are going on, and there's definitely problems arising. Are certainly companies are taking out or pointing out certain problem areas that are in there. So I don't think it's, you know, as is always the case, when you look at these aggregate numbers, you know, you can be fooled into thinking everything is fine. But I think underneath the surface, there are a few issues certainly emerging.
17: Like what, Aidan?
18: Well, I think the big one ultimately is, you know, when you look at a lot of the consumer related names, we're seeing some tough times there, and certainly, you know, the economic data has shown us the consumer sentiment is very poor. But even when, you know, you look at big retailers like Walmart or Costco or any of the food retailing guys, and then even some of the consumer products guys, they're all seeing a consumer that is in a pretty tough space. I think the other one then that's always interesting to look at is some of the financials, and you have a look at some of the maybe some of the delinquency numbers that are coming out in terms of credit cards, auto loans, and things like that. So it's definitely, and it's no surprise, you know, we've seen the oil price ramp up over the last quarter, and obviously that's really causing people to feel the pinch in terms of consumer spending and things like that. I think the official numbers, when you look on the retail sales side, are holding up, but I think ultimately that's because an awful lot of this has been put onto credit cards and things like that.
17: Well, I want to go back to the first thing you said there about the flattery in earnings season arising from CapEx. Bill Gross had a piece yesterday in the FT, and I'm paraphrasing him slightly now, but he said basically there's no growth in America apart from AI, and that is masking an awful lot of what's going on. Do you agree?
18: I do, and I think even in the economic numbers for the US last year, you saw that, like, this is not just a 2026 phenomenon. We would have seen it in 2025 as well. You know, consumer spending was a lower contributor to GDP last year, and really the only thing that kept GDP in the US looking reasonably okay was the high level of CapEx. And then when you went into that, it was very much focused on the technology. And like, you are seeing that, there's no doubt about it. And I think the big question for the market is, you know, the equity market has continued to go higher and higher and higher, yet there's other markets, like the bond market. You know, we've seen 30-year bonds, long duration bonds in the US, Japan, you know, the UK and Europe, all hitting, you know, in the last week or two, hitting decade highs or longer. So there is something going on in terms of, it's a bit like that Sesame Street thing, which these kids are doing their own thing. Well, to a certain extent, the equity market is doing its own thing, and it is all around, you know, the AI and spending in AI, and everything is going to be fine.
17: Well, you've looked there at two different markets, but I'd just like to ask you about two different geographies. Last year, obviously 2025, a big story of the year was that Europe outperformed the US stock market, and particularly outperformed the Mag 7 as well. Now that we're approaching the midpoint of the year, how is that holding up this time?
18: Well, it's been a half of two halves, I hate to tell you. I sound like a football commentator. But, like, if you look up until the war in Iran started at the end of February, Europe had continued that trend, and probably was, you know, the S&P was maybe flat to the end of February, whereas Europe was up probably about 6 or 7%, I'd say, to the end of February. Since then, we've seen a big change. Obviously, both markets sold off once the war started, sold off through the month of March, and probably bottomed towards the end of March. But then since then, we've definitely seen the US now take up the mantle and go ahead, to the extent that, you know, the rebound that we've seen in the US has been much larger than that in Europe. And now we're probably looking at, you know, the S&P in local currency terms, you know, being a couple of percent ahead of the European markets. But again, that feeds into what we were just talking about. When you look at what's driving the share prices in the S&P 500, it is the technology. It is, in particular, the AI. And it's not really even the Mag 7 anymore. It's even more specific to AI and AI beneficial companies.
17: So what I'm hearing from you there is that it's also the composition of the indexes, when you say Europe versus US, as distinct to looking at the two geographies themselves. I just want to ask you about a piece that was in the Financial Times yesterday as well, around a $1 trillion opportunity. This is where brokerages like Robinhood, and many of us will remember Robinhood for other reasons, but it has said that it's now going to allow traders to be free to use Claude or ChatGPT to build portfolios, automate trading strategies, and place orders. Like, Aidan, when you think about all the regulation there has been in Europe around protecting retail investors, what do you think of this?
18: Look, ultimately, and the article, I'll quote the article here, you know, I think it says something along the lines of, Robinhood doesn't care if the traders make money, they make money. And there's a little bit of that, I think, in it, you know, that they will literally provide. And all these platforms are the same, right? There's a kind of a global race to just get traders onto your platform, because you want liquidity, you want people trading away, because you make money on all those trades. Somebody else, I think the article also pointed out the fact that, there was, somebody did a trial on about 32 different data sets to see, you know, if you applied all of these things from the various AI models, would you make any money? And you only made money in 6 out of the 32 models, right?
17: And on that cheery note, Aidan, it sounds like the $1 trillion opportunity is on the part of the broker as distinct to the investor. Thank you very much indeed for joining me, Aidan Donnelly, Head of Equities at Davy. And after the break, we're going to talk about all things leadership.
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17: Now you're welcome back to Breakfast Business with me, Susan Hayes-Cullerton, stepping in for Joe Lynham today. Now, Dash Leaders has announced the official launch of its leadership development platform, introducing a fresh and practical approach designed to accelerate performance through edutainment. And with me in studio here is Maria Langan, who is founder and CEO. First of all, Maria, I'm a big fan of edutainment. It's a combination of education and entertainment. But what does this mean in practice for your users?
0: Yeah, good morning, Susan, and thanks for having us. So yeah, as you mentioned, Dash Leaders offers a fresh, practical approach to leadership development. So our purpose-built platform helps organisations develop their high-potential leaders at scale. So at its core is our proven Dash framework: drive, ability, social skills and happiness.
17: And of course, that's an acronym then, DASH.
0: That's an acronym for DASH.
17: That's just
0: exactly.
17: Walked us through.
0: Mm-hmm. So DASH brings together all the core components of being an effective leader.
17: And Maria, when I think of tailored leadership and I think of scale, I think how do you do both at the same time?
0: Yeah, so we very much complement traditional leadership development. We offer a fresh approach, as I mentioned. So, modern leaders are operating in increasingly fast-paced, high-pressured environments.
17: That's for sure.
0: And Dash was very much based on my own leadership journey, leading at pace, under pressure. I started my career in media trajectory, going from media planner in an ad agency, developing up to commercial director. And it was 2015 when the catalyst for this really arose, but I was catapulted into a CEO position at a young enough age as a leader. And I moved over to APAC, working for a company, an Irish telecommunications company called Digicel. And I founded Trend Media Pacific, which was a media house under the Digicel organisation. And what happened to me in Digicel was that it was a very challenging role. I had to learn on my feet very fast. And I sank, to be honest, Susan. I sank pretty quickly and I struggled. I was sent on a week-long leadership development programme at Wharton, an executive leadership programme. All the leaders of Digicel were sent and it was fantastic. We had the best academia in the world. After the week, I came back to the market where I was working, which was actually Papua New Guinea at the time. And I had nothing practical to apply to the business. And I felt, I'm just after doing this incredible leadership program, but what I need is something tangible, practical and actionable that I can apply to business immediately.
17: So Dash Leaders actually arose out of your own experience. You wanted to build a solution for a problem you personally had experienced.
0: Exactly. So I felt that if only there was a central hub that leaders could learn quickly. I didn't have time to do an accredited program or an MBA. I was learning on my feet. It was all very, very fast. It was a challenging reporting line that I was reporting into. I had very developing team on the ground. I had no network because I was in a foreign environment. So it was all very challenging. And I was like, what do I need to know as a leader? And if only there was a central platform that could, encompass all these components. So I started developing out the Dash framework over a two-year period. I started stress testing it with, practical experienced leaders. Also, it's backed by leadership science. And over a two-year process, I started really fleshing out and developing this Dash framework, which we believe covers everything you need to know as a leader. And then bringing in my media background, I thought, what if there was an engaging way to do it? What if leadership development could be, really enjoyable to watch? And
17: so is this primarily video content that one consumes, or is there tests or assessments that people need to go through as well?
0: Yeah, so the Dash experience is designed to be, simple, engaging and practical. So the first thing leaders do when they access our platform is complete an 18-question assessment, which is psychometrically informed. So we've worked with psychometrics experts. I'm actually a practitioner in MBTI, which is Myers-Briggs, and also EQI, which is emotional intelligence. I'm also an executive coach. We've worked with a team of psychometrics experts through our affiliation with PRISM, which is a leadership development agency here in Ireland. And what we developed was the Dash Score, which is an insights tool that gives you a leadership snapshot against the 15 categories of the Dash framework. So, the Dash framework encompasses, your drive, which is all about your vision, purpose, resilience, adaptability. Your ability then is all your technical skills to be an effective leader. So everything from sales and marketing, people and culture, finance, strategy and so on. And social skills is your interpersonal strengths. Happiness is all about sustaining performance.
17: Well, I'm sure there's plenty of people listening to you this morning, Maria, that is thinking, well, I definitely need either those or else a framework to figure out which of those that I need. So we wish you the very best luck. And of course, you're on a funding journey as well. Best wishes with everything. Thank you very much for joining me today in studio. Maria Langan, founder and CEO of Dash Leaders.
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0: a mark that lasts. 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
5: You're very welcome back to Breakfast Business with me, Susan Hayes-Culleton. Now, I have to tell you, I'm about to have a radio first here for me personally. I have a pair of rocket launchers in here in studio with me. We are not quite associated with rocket launches here in Ireland, but airspace, a group bringing together high-achieving students from third-level institutions to collaborate on aerospace projects, is planning just that this summer with their Bell Burnell rocket. Keith Egan is the Director of Operations at Airspace and Luke Ivory is Head of Rocketry. First of all, you're both very welcome indeed. Will you tell me, what are you doing here with a rocket in News Talk?
6: It's basically just to promote airspace as a whole, because as you said, we have a big competition coming up in Scotland from the 29th of June to 3rd of July in a competition called Mock, which is held every year at Macrohannish Airbase. And it's basically where teams come from across, well, it used to be Europe, but now it's across the world. And they come from all over the place, the US, I think this year, a few from Mexico, Dubai, and they have all these entries. And they all come to Scotland and we launch our rockets. We build, manufacture and launch our own rockets over this week's period.
5: And tell me, Keith, the aerospace industry in Ireland in general, I mean, it's not something that we commonly hear about. What is Ireland's aerospace future?
7: No, and so Europe as a whole has been expanding our aerospace engineering industry for years. And even recently, you can see things like manned drone delivery, who we've partnered on our launches, and especially our launch tomorrow, which will break the records for the fastest and highest student rockets ever launched from this island. Our industry has been expanding for years, and we can play a huge role in the space industry and the aerospace industry as a whole because of how educated our population is.
5: And can I ask you both about the talent pipeline coming into this industry? Like, we talk about building our talent pipeline for foreign direct investment in Indigenous business. I don't often hear people who are saying, well, I want to be a rocket launcher when I grow up. So how is that developing from your own perspective?
7: Yeah, well, we've got the education, but we don't have the experience. So airspace exists to give people the experience they need to launch rockets and to develop in the space, in the aerospace industry in Ireland.
6: Yeah, because I think there's a really effective pipeline there, because, for example, one of the things that we often found was people we do have the skills to go into the aerospace industry, and especially as students, obviously we come out of fourth year or whatever, or your master's, with these really intricate funnier projects, but they have no real industry experience in building anything around the aerospace industry in Ireland, because again, I think it's very well known that in Ireland there's not really much opportunity for aerospace to grow as an industry. So I think the likes of airspace and the likes of other rocketry teams around Ireland have done is we've utilised our projects and we've given students an opportunity to basically develop their skills and their project and manufacturing skills. And
5: can I ask you about, in terms of what you've brought into studio here, I'd love if listeners could imagine what is facing me here right behind you. What are the rockets actually made of? What materials are they made of?
7: So the first one, the big one that you're seeing there, is made of phenolic tubing. So it's basically a high strength cardboard. And then the small one here, which will, this is the rocket that'll break the records tomorrow. That's made of fiberglass and a little bit of carbon fiber.
5: And of course, part of the objective of this is to collect barometric data or information about atmospheric pressure used throughout the flight. What is this used for?
6: Well, in terms of us, it's not so much about the data that we're collecting. It's more so about the mechanisms that we use to collect the data. So at the top of our rocket, imagine if you had it up near the nose cone, there is a little, it's a little bay that's attached to the nose cone, and it's called a CANSAT module, which stands for CAN satellite. And if you can imagine, it looks like a little drinks can, and it basically...
5: So you have a bag of cans going into the air in the morning,
6: yeah,
5: is that what you're telling me?
6: Yeah, yeah. Straight into the rocket.
5: I'd also just like to ask you about the name. Will you tell me what the name of the rocket is and where it was inspired from?
7: Yeah, so Belle Brunell is a famous Irish scientist. She helped to discover the pulsar as part of a research project. And we were really inspired by her story because obviously she's had a major impact in the space industry as a whole. And she was actually denied the Nobel Prize when her discovery...
6: initially came out in 1967, yeah. But then in 1974, they really gave it to her for physics. So I think, especially as kind of like a STEM person, a person from Ireland not only getting it, but also a woman in STEM getting it from Ireland is just so, it's such a positive thing, especially back in this, like all the way back in the 70s, vulture look. I think it's really inspiring for our generation as well.
5: Well, we really wish you the very best as you break records. Just make sure you don't break the rocket along the way. And thanks a million to both of you for coming in this hour of the morning and with Exhibit A and B as well. So that is Luke Ivory, who's head of rocketry, and Keith Egan, director of operations at Airspace. And that's it for Breakfast Business today. And up next, we have Anton and News Talk Breakfast. I'm going to be back in with you throughout the morning with some business bulletins. But first, let's check in on what's happening on our roads this sunny morning.
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8: Thanks to the newly upgraded lounges at Dublin Airport. Great food, comfy seats, and a calm space before takeoff.
9: There's a delay in Dublin on the slip from the M50 northbound to the M50 inbound. A reminder, if you're heading to Bloom, there are no road or gate closures around the Phoenix Park, except Ashtown Gate is entry only in the morning and exit only in the afternoon. A free shuttle bus runs from Park 8th Street and back each day. And in Waterford, part of the Dunmore Road and the Airport Road will have a stop-go system during roadworks over the next 3.5 weeks. And that's your traffic and travel on News Talk.
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10: And it's a long weekend. Where would you get it? News Talk Breakfast through until 9 o'clock. On the show this morning, the first witness to give evidence in the trial of former DUP leader. We'll hear what was said in court. Consultation opens on measures to address aircraft noise at Dublin Airport and what you should and shouldn't be putting in your brown bin. Also coming up, does it make sense for teenagers to take part-time summer jobs? And we hear about the toilet roll thief causing havoc in a popular Cork beach resort. In sport, the Republic of Ireland beat Qatar, but fan protests over Israel games overshadow the action at the Aviva. All of that and a load more after we get 7 o'clock news from Shane Beattie.
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11: It's 7 o'clock. Good morning. A post-mortem examination will take place this morning on the body of a woman discovered near Clifton in Galway yesterday. The woman in her 30s was found after Gardaí attended what they described as an emergency at a residential property on the Galway Road. A man in his 30s remains under arrest and is receiving medical treatment. A memorandum of understanding between the US and Iran on a potential 60-day extension to the ceasefire is awaiting Donald Trump's approval. Meanwhile, U.S. Secretary of State Marco Rubio and Pakistan's foreign minister will meet in Washington today as Pakistan attempts to negotiate a peace pact to permanently end the U.S.-Israeli war with Iran. U.S. Treasury Secretary Scott Bessent says a lasting deal is still some way off.
12: Nothing is going to be on the table until we see the Strait of Hormuz open and the Iranians agree that they have to turn over the highly enriched uranium and that they can't have a nuclear program.
11: Two people have been injured after a Russian drone crashed into an apartment block in eastern Romania. It's believed the devices were being used as part of an overnight attack on Ukraine's border regions. Romania, which is a part of NATO, has asked other members for a transfer of anti-drone technology and called the incident a serious violation of international law. And Gardaí and the RSA are appealing to motorists to never drive under the influence of alcohol or drugs. A major roads policing operation is now underway for the bank holiday weekend. Daniel Pitcher reports.
13: Every Garda on duty this bank holiday weekend will be carrying out road traffic enforcement as part of a nationwide road policing campaign. The operation comes as 69 people have already died on roads this year, four more than at the same stage last year. Garda say analysis shows the risk of serious collisions is highest between midday and 9 p.m. during the June bank holiday weekend. They're also warning about the dangers of intoxicated driving, with more than 40% of drivers arrested for drug driving aged between 21 and 30.
11: That's it for now. Headlines at 7:30.
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16: Good morning, I'm Cameron Hill. The Republic of Ireland marked their final home game of the season with a 1-0 win over Qatar in an international friendly last night. Captain Nathan Collins scored the only goal early in the first half, but Jack Moylan was sent off on his home debut just before the break. Irish fans also threw tennis balls onto the pitch in protest against the upcoming Nations League games against Israel. A top-of-the-table clash headlines tonight's action in the SSC Airtricity Men's Premier Division. Shamrock Rovers hold a 5-point lead at the top ahead of hosting their title rivals St. Pat's in a Dublin derby at Talla Stadium. We'll have full, live and exclusive radio commentary of that game on Off the Ball, underway here on News Talk this evening from 7. And Connacht's head coach Stuart Lancaster says they've nothing to lose heading into tonight's URC quarterfinal against Glasgow Warriors. The Westerners go to Scotland knowing they've already secured Champions Cup rugby for next season through their league finish. Kickoff at Scotstoune is at 7:45. 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
11: Largely dry with plenty of sunshine later. Highest temperature is 17 to 23 degrees. 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
10: That'll work. Thank you, Shane. Lots to come between now and 9.
18: We were never meant to be affected by the level of noise that we're being affected by now. It's pretty much been living hell for the past 2 years. It was like being in a war zone. There are planes coming from everywhere.
10: Consultation opens on measures to address aircraft noise at Dublin Airport.
19: I guess I'll see you in September. Have a great summer.
20: What's that? You going somewhere?
19: No, it's June 30th. It's time for summer vacation.
20: Yeah, we don't have summer vacations here. This is your job.
10: So should teenagers get the summer off or should they spend those vacations working? And
21: that conflict has been going on now for several weeks, and the longer it went on, it was always, you know, more likely that we would see an increase in gas prices.
10: Well, following the announcement of sharp energy price rises from Electric Ireland, we're going to be asking how concerned everybody should be ahead of the winter. Let us know what you think of that or anything else. 53106 at a cost of 30 cent, or you can WhatsApp 087 1400 106. We begin with continuing coverage of the trial of former DUP leader Geoffrey Donaldson. And obviously some of the content of what we're going to discuss is a bit harrowing for little ears. So if you want to drop off and rejoin us at 10 o'clock if you have kids listening. In the meantime, the jury in the trial of Geoffrey Donaldson has been shown video recordings of police interviews with one of his alleged victims. The former DUP leader has, of course, pleaded not guilty to 18 historic sexual offences, including one count of rape. Emily Keegan is reporting on this for us for News Talk. Emily, the evidence yesterday, we heard for the first time from the plaintiffs in the case.
0: Yeah, so this police interview with complainant A was recorded in March of 2024 and was played out to the jury yesterday morning. And in it, complainant A makes a number of allegations against Jeffrey Donaldson. So she begins the police interview by claiming from a young age she thinks she was sexually abused by the former DUP leader, but says the dates are quite patchy and foggy. She goes on then to tell police she remembers having sexual feelings from a young age and didn't understand why, and having nightmares about men doing horrible things to children. After that, she alleges Jeffrey Donaldson was quite physical with her on a number of occasions. In that, she claims he put his hand up her top a number of times. The complainant also alleges that he kissed her inappropriately and recalls one alleged incident when he put his tongue in her mouth. She said there was another incident during which she allegedly saw Mr. Donaldson looking at her private parts with a light. She said she only realised as an adult that these encounters weren't normal, and describes having to watch Mr. Donaldson in his very public role, winning accolade after accolade. She told police she once asked Mr. Donaldson to confirm this happened to her in the presence of another person, and said he looked at the floor and nodded. And yes, just to remind people again that Jeffrey Donaldson has pleaded not guilty to 18 charges, and that includes 8 offences against this complainant, complainant A.
10: And there was an allegation that a letter written by him was in essence a letter of apology.
0: Yeah, so prosecutor Rosemary Walsh read out this letter that she said was written to complainant A by Jeffrey Donaldson in 2020. And in it, he writes that he's seeking forgiveness and help from God. He says he truly regrets the pain and suffering and takes full responsibility for it all. She said he goes on to write that he was hoping God would lift a sinner from the deep pit of sin, and said that that pit had been dug by him because of his selfish and deceptive ways. Now, when complainant A was questioned about this letter by the prosecution, she said she believed it was Jeffrey Donaldson's way of trying to apologise for what she alleges happened to her, but not wanting to say that formally in writing. She said there was a lot of apology, but none of it was specific.
10: And lawyers for the defence have been suggesting that the testimony provided by the complainants is either fabricated or dreamt up.
0: Yeah, so this was the cross-examination that began by Jeffrey Donaldson's lawyer, Kieran Vaughan, in the afternoon. And he started off by suggesting the events were unclear in her mind. Complainant A disagreed with that and said her memories of the incidents themselves are detailed, but said she used the term foggy in the police interview to reference her recollection of dates of these alleged offences. The defence barrister suggested there was no touching of the chest at all, and there was no tongues in mouth at all ever. He said she either fabricated these incidents or dreamt them and convinced herself that it's true over the years. Now, the complainant responded to that by saying to imply that someone would dream things like that without a reason is ridiculous, and she called it insulting. The defence also suggested a third incident, the one when the complainant claimed Mr. Donaldson had used a light to look at what she called her private parts, had not happened, as she described. Now, during the rest of the course of the cross-examination, the court also heard the complainant was sexually abused by another man as a child, and it was put to her that her nightmares about men doing horrible things to young children may have been the result of sexual abuse by that man when she was a young child. And she said to her knowledge that this was only one incident, and she rejected that suggestion. But when asked by the defence why she never mentioned this alleged incident to police, she said her priority was always this case involving Jeffrey Donaldson.
10: And Emily, what's the expectation for what we're going to hear in court today?
0: So court is starting at 10 o'clock this morning, and it continues with the cross-examination of complainant A, and that is expected to take another couple of hours, probably up to lunchtime.
10: Emily Keegan, thank you very much. News Talk reporter Emily Keegan there for us. By the way, if you've been affected by the interview or anything in what Emily was detailing, you can contact the Dublin Rape Crisis Centre National Helpline on 1-800-77-8888. The Aircraft Noise Competent Authority has launched a public consultation on measures to address noise pollution associated with proposed developments in and around Dublin Airport. And one suggestion includes increasing home insulation supports to households near the airport so that they can actually block out the sound of the jets going overhead. In a second, we'll hear the practicalities of that from Kevin Byrne, former Air Corps Lieutenant, and Airport Safety and Security Auditor. But first, Dr. Niamh Maher, who's a spokesperson for St. Margaret's The Ward Residence Group. Niamh, for those unfamiliar with what it's like living right next to the airport, give us a sense of it.
1: Hi, morning, and thanks for having me on. So essentially, like, from a personal point of view, we're under a flight path from the new runway. That runway is used between 7 in the morning and 11 o'clock at night.
18: So when planes are departing, when the winds are westerly off that, you know exactly when the runway is open for business because you can hear them coming over the house. You don't need an alarm clock in the morning. That continues all day into the night and then obviously stops at 11 o'clock. So, for example, we've had great weather over the last week. Windows are all open in the houses. You hear the planes blaring in through the window. Obviously, you know, insulation, for example, isn't going to help with that. And also, you know, it's a constant. So, and that's the nature of aircraft noise. It's just this intermittent, constant noise going on all of the time. It interferes, obviously, in the evenings if you've got young children. And then, God forbid, your children in a school that also have that aircraft noise going over them. You can't get away from it. And then, obviously, from a medical point of view, aircraft noise has very strong links with medical side of things, health effects, and that would be extremely concerning as well because that's the damage you don't see from a result of the annoyance and what it triggers in your body.
10: Okay, well, let me bring Kevin Byrne in on that. Well. Kevin, as an airport safety and security auditor, you are familiar with airports around the world. I would have thought there is significant precedent around the world for planes to fly in and out of very densely populated areas. I mean, Kaitak, they pretty much came in and landed on the roofs of the nearby houses. So what's the established norms in terms of what needs to be done for people living beside airports?
2: Good morning, Anton. Yes, it's a very sensitive subject and always has been, of course, you know. Now, going back 30 or 40 years, jets were remarkably noisy, but there were fewer of them. And nowadays, of course, the idea is to get a new, a lower noise aircraft in. That's what's happening in the case of most airports, including Dublin. You've got the Airbus 320s and the 350s and the Dreamliners from Boeing and so forth. They do make less noise, significantly less so. Even the Boeing MAX of Ryanair makes less noise. There's going to be a constant takeoff speed or noise from aircraft. What other airports do is they have noise contour maps, which of course has been updated in the case of Dublin because the shape of the airport noise contour has changed with the new runway, the parallel runway, the north runway as they call it. And they've looked at putting in a noise insulation for houses which live there. And they also have to have building controls so you don't put houses too close to the airport. But of course, there's going to be a level of noise that's the case. In other airports, for example, they insulate all the buildings close by within, you know, a short distance. Many miles. For example, we all stayed in hotels. I stayed in Los Angeles and in Shanghai beside the airport runways, and you cannot hear the jets outside the doors, you know. So it can be done. It's expensive. DAA say they're going to do more than 230 houses. They've done 180. I'm not here to support the DAA. I don't work for them, so to speak. Also, they put in ventilation systems, so you're supposed to allow windows to remain closed at night. That is a problem, but it can be done. It's not cheap, and the area hit by noise now goes quite a distance from Swords right across to Ashbourne, Rathoathland and Shotton, not to mention, of course, St. Margaret's, which is there. But I would point out the airport has been there since 1940, and the DAA bought the land to make the second runway something like 30 years ago because they went to a lecture then, you know. So the airport planning was going ahead long before the operation had started. And the other people getting involved will put mitigation circumstances in such that aircraft come in on landing will continuous descent.

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2: Good morning, Anton. Susan here.
3: How are you, Steve? Good to see you. We talk a lot about AI taking jobs, but it looks like there's a softening in junior recruitment that may not be down to AI.
2: That's right. John Byrne Murdoch has a piece in the Financial Times this morning that questions, what if remote working, not AI, is to blame for weak junior hiring? First of all, Anton, have you ever heard of the term career ladder erosion?
3: I have not heard of the term career ladder erosion.
2: So this is the idea.
3: How do you erode a ladder?
2: Well, because you take away the bottom rung.
3: Oh.
2: And so the bottom rung of the ladder is where entry-level graduates, we'll say, or apprentices start off. And so the idea is, now that AI agents can do an awful lot of the work that people who are starting off can do, that's career ladder erosion. However, what John Byrne Murdoch talks about today is, he said, well, early career workers need more supervision if they're working remotely, and therefore it's harder to train them, or it takes more resources to do that. So, first of all, it's not done. And then secondly, of course, remote work is then available to be, workers can work from anywhere, and therefore there's much greater competition. So the paper that he talks about today, he says, actually, it's when you take away the factors of remote working, then the whole idea that AI is taking young people's jobs doesn't actually quite stand up.
3: Meanwhile, Simon Harris is hinting at changes to the R&D tax credit rules for subcontractors.
2: That's right. Now, in the budget last year, so budget 2026, there was a big increase of 35% in the R&D tax credit. And that is brilliant, of course, but if you're a subcontractor, that rate is capped at 15% or €100,000. So yesterday at the US-Ireland Business Awards, he made the point that he's looking at this again. The interesting thing I think here, though, Anton, is here's another did you know, I've followed these this morning for you. Only 1% of companies in Ireland avail of the R&D tax credit in the first place, in comparison to 4% in Portugal. So it's already under-applied for. So the question here, I think, is not just about tinkering at the edges of this, although naturally enough, this would be very important for the subcontractors who avail of it. It would actually be to encourage more companies to avail of this in general. And one of the things you need to do is you need to let revenue know 90 days in advance if you're seeking to apply for it. And it can be a little bit technical and so on, but it really is quite lucrative. And a lot of the foreign direct investment companies are availing of this more than indigenous companies.
3: Susan, thank you so much. That is not Joe Lynham. That is Susan Hayes Colleton. Now coming up, the do's and don'ts when putting food into your brown bin.
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9: 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Critical bit, get the entry in by 3 p.m. on June 5th because the cash machine will start calling people during Sean's show. If it's you, answer within five rings, tell us the prize amount, and you walk with €306,000. Now, the National Food Waste Recycling Week begins tomorrow, and they are trying to get people clear on what it is that you should put in your various waste receptacles. Pauline McDonough is with us. She's Circular Economy Coordinator at My Waste. Pauline, people get it wrong when it comes to the brown bin.
10: Good morning, Anton. Well, they do, but not badly wrong. So the purpose of the week really is to just help us raise our awareness and all be clearer. So there were a few common mistakes that we're starting to see with our brown bins. And unfortunately, one of those is not using a compostable liner for your kitchen caddy or even for the larger brown bin.
9: Oh, as in they're using plastic bags?
10: Yes, using a plastic bag or using a biodegradable bag. So when you go into the supermarket or the hardware store, you need to make sure that you're purchasing a compostable liner, 100% compostable, because a biodegradable bag will still have plastic in it.
9: Oh, and that can't go into the compost bin even though it says biodegradable?
10: No, it needs to be compostable because compostable bag is made from a material that's very similar to food. So it's going to break down in the same way. If it's a plastic bag or a biodegradable bag, when the material gets taken away back to the plant where it's going to be composted, unfortunately, we can't get those bags back out. And when they get shredded, small bits, microplastics, obviously will then get into the compost.
9: Biodegrades not get around that? Does it matter if it's in the compost, if it is in the process of effectively slowly rotting away?
10: Well, if it's got plastic in it, we obviously don't want plastic in with our food waste when we're making compost. So it's really simple. The 100% compostable bags, the liners, are available in every hardware store, in every supermarket. It's just being more aware that I'm purchasing a compostable liner, not just what might be a biodegradable bag.
9: Now, what about the things that can and can't go into that liner? What about meat products?
10: Yes, so it's fantastic. Your brown bin is for all of your food waste. It doesn't matter if it's raw, cooked, meat, fish, plate scrapings. So anything that's organic that's in your kitchen can go in there.
9: If I discover a sirloin steak down the back of the fridge that hasn't been cooked, I can fling it in the brown bin.
10: You can indeed. And let's hope you don't find something as good as that that you forgot to eat. But yes, it's for your meat, your fish, your dairy products, any food raw or cooked, including eggshells, tea bags and coffee grounds.
9: What about then, because we're heading into barbecue territory, obviously this is assuming that people have let it go cold. What about the leftover remains of the ash in the barbecue? Because that's wood, so that should be compostable, is it?
10: No. You see, so it's really important that what we're trying to do is take nutrient-rich products. And a charcoal doesn't have any nutrient in it that can be made into a compost or can be anaerobically digested. So things like barbecue coals, or indeed even in the wintertime, you know, the ashes from your fire, they should go into your general waste bin. So the things that we accept from the garden for your brown bin are light clippings. So, you know, hedge clippings, not big trunks, just small hedge clippings, grass clippings, and then dead plants, dead flowers, things like that.
9: What about oils?
10: Oils are perfectly good to go in, but in small quantities. So if you had, one of the normal bottles of oil, and you over time, you filled that up and it was full. Well, obviously, you can't pour that amount of oil into your brown bin. It'll create quite a mess for you. Instead, you can take that to a recycling center. But in the general way that we cook, if we've a small amount of oil, what I would normally do is mop that up with some kitchen towel and pop the kitchen towel and the oil directly into my kitchen caddy.
9: Pauline, thank you very much. Pauline McDonough there, Circular Economy Coordinator at My Waste.
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9: Cameron Hill is with us. Cameron, we won last night, but the football wasn't really the talking point.
11: No, the boys in green recorded a 1-0 win in an international friendly over Qatar at the Aviva Stadium. Captain Nathan Collins heading home after 5 minutes, while Jack Moylan was shown a red card just before the break. Qatar were also reduced to 10 in the second half. Head coach Hamer Halgrimsson gave first caps to teenagers Mason Melia and Jaden Ume, as well as Lecce defender Corey Ndaba, and the squad head to Montreal next Saturday for a friendly against World Cup co-host Canada. But as you mentioned, Anton, Irish fans also threw tennis balls onto the pitch in protest against the upcoming Nations League games against Israel. Now, we spoke yesterday about how Minister for Sport Patrick O'Donovan and Minister of State for Sport Charlie McConnellogue said they would not attend the home game against Israel at the Aviva Stadium on October 4th. And Halgrimsson gave his thoughts to Off the Ball's Ben Symes on calls to boycott both fixtures.
12: If Russia is banned, then I don't see the difference why Israel shouldn't be banned. Saying that, I need to think, and I'm here to think about the football side of things. Boycotting the game for me would be wrong, because we will be giving them gifts, that we will be giving them six points, we will be giving them 6-0 in goal difference. So they would qualify from the group, probably gives them a great chance of qualifying for the Euros that is played here in Ireland. We probably would go down to League C in the Nations League. Future national teams will suffer for that. So I say we should give everything to win.
9: And any objection to playing Qatar, given the whole women's rights, LGBTQ rights, migrant worker rights?
11: Yeah, it's a little bit of a trickier one, isn't it?
9: Anyway, main attraction in the League of Ireland's action tonight.
11: A meeting of the top two in the Lewis Red Line Derby at Tallaght Stadium. So Shamrock Rovers hold a 5-point cushion at the top ahead of hosting second place St St. Pat's. Now, Hoops boss Stephen Bradley's confirmed that midfielder Victor Osimhen is out with a back issue for tonight's game, and we'll have full, live, and exclusive radio commentary of the game on Off the Ball underway here on News Talk this evening from 7. Elsewhere, new signing Kevin Zeffie could make his Sligo Rovers debut against Bohemians. Basement side Waterford go to Drogheda United. Dundalk take on Derry City, and Shelburne welcome Galway United to Tulka Park.
9: And I believe a huge boost for Dublin ahead of their All-Ireland Football Championship campaign getting underway.
11: Yes, massive. Star forward Con O'Callaghan has been named to start their round one clash with Louth in Croke Park on Sunday. He's been out of action since coming off at halftime in the Leinster Championship encounter with Wicklow with a hamstring injury. Now, that's one of two changes from the Leinster final defeat to Westmeath 2 weeks ago, with Greg McEnany also named to start. He replaces Pádraig O'Coffey-Byrne in the midfield.
9: Cameron, thank you so much. That is Cameron Hill from Off the Ball. This is Shane Beattie with the news.
13: Thanks, Anton. A man is still receiving medical treatment after his arrest in connection with the death of a woman in Galway yesterday. Gardaí are appealing for people with dashcam footage from the Galway Road in Clifton to come forward. A memorandum of understanding between the US and Iran on a possible 60-day extension to the ceasefire is awaiting Donald Trump's approval, and robot hoovers will soon be able to tackle those tight corners and stairs that are often missed. A new AI vacuum from Dream has a robotic arm that mimics a human's shoulder movement, allowing it to reach all the nooks and crannies in your house. The robot also has cameras to identify objects in its way and can climb stairs 30 centimetres high. Out on the roads, with thanks to the Dublin Airport app, in Dublin there's a delay on the N7 inbound at Junction 1A Newlands Cross, the old Cabra Road inbound backed up at Hanlon's Corner. In Cork, the N28 Ring of Skiddy Road eastbound busy from Raphine Bridge to Shanbally Cross, and in Wexford, the Ballon Bula to Newbourne Road will be closed today because of roadworks. Now the weather, with thanks to BlackRock Health, largely dry with plenty of sunshine. Highest temperature is 17 to 23 degrees. That's it for now. More at 8.
9: Thank you very much, Shane. It is just 7:32. You're listening to News Talk Breakfast with Anton. Coming up, we're going to be looking at progress, apparent progress in the negotiations around the continuing ceasefire between the Americans and the Iranians, and news that electricity prices are going to soar and continue possibly to soar. But before that, to a mystery in County Cork, where the Mayor of Cork has issued a public appeal to try to track down the culprit of a repeated and inexplicable crime. Ralph Regal, Southern correspondent of the Irish Independent, is with us. Ralph, bring us up to speed.
14: Yeah, unfortunately, this raider has been dubbed the Lurol Bandit. And you can just imagine the discomfort and the upset caused that if you're caught short and you go to the toilets in Youghal in County Cork, one of the most popular beach resorts in the country, and you do your business, and unfortunately, when you reach over, there's no Lurol. And that's what's been happening in Youghal, County Cork. And the council have been monitoring the situation. Essentially, what happens is that the council staff go to great lengths to make sure that the public facilities are very well maintained in the East Cork town. And every morning around 7:30 or so, the loos are checked, they're cleaned, and there's fresh toilet rolls installed. And incredibly, within about 30 minutes to an hour, they vanish. So every loo roll is taken out of the toilets, particularly on the main strand. Now, Youghal, as I said, is one of the most popular of the beach resorts in Ireland. There's multiple strands there. You have Clay Castle, you have Red Barn, you have the Front Strand. And it's become a bit of an issue because obviously when the resort is so popular, you have families, you have kids, you have people with disabilities who would rely very heavily on access, easy access to public facilities. And it's annoyed locals, and there's been efforts to try and monitor the toilets, but for some reason this thief manages to get access to the toilet rolls and has so far gotten away with it.
9: Now, from having reviewed the evidence, have authorities given any indication as to whether or not they have anything to go on?
14: Yeah, there's nothing really to go on so far, Anton. I mean, they've been monitoring it very carefully, and the situation has reached such a pitch that the mayor of Cork, Councillor Mary Lenehan Foley, who was from Youghal, went public on local radio here yesterday. She was on Red FM yesterday and actually appealed for anyone who might have information, anyone who sees suspicious activity near the toilets, to contact either the council staff or the Gardaí. You know, the Gardaí are involved. They have increased patrols. They've increased patrols of the toilet blocks involved, but so far they don't have any indication of who the person is or what the motives might be.
9: And I believe as well, Ralph, the plot thickens because it's a seasonal crime.
14: It is, and I mean, that's the one thing about it, is that Yall is effectively a year-round resort because, of course, there's beautiful beaches there, so even if the weather is inclement, people love to go there to walk dogs, to go for strolls, and it has numbers in the town over the winter season have increased because there's a very, very impressive and popular boardwalk which links Yall to Red Barn, the strand on the outskirts of the town. So it's very popular with walkers. And the amazing part is that while there are significant numbers in the winter time, the numbers really explode in the summertime, and this only happens in the summertime. There's been no difficulty over the winter. It's only in the approach to the summer season and the summer season itself where these loo rolls suddenly go walkabout.
9: Well, if we'll do a public appeal for any information and pass it on to the relevant authorities, Ralph. Thank you very much for that report. Ralph Regan, Southern correspondent of the Irish Independent. And if you want to get in touch, 53106 or 087 1400 106. Valerie Cox is with us, author and journalist. And Valerie is bringing us up to speed on some of the stories you may not yet have seen and giving analysis on some of those that you have. We start with former President Michael D. Higgins, who has not gone quietly into that good night. He is calling on Ireland to recover the moral standing of the EU during the presidency.
15: Yes.
9: Just pull that microphone in, Valerie.
15: Sorry. Yes, this was at Trinity College last night, where he was speaking at, he was part of a panel of experts, and it was convened by the Irish-Palestinian Alliance, SADACA. So I just think this is so interesting and so like the man. We're going into the EU presidency, and he was trying to say that the EU, what he said was, the EU needs to recover its moral standing. Now, he put into words those uncomfortable feelings we all have when we hear politicians avoiding the herd of elephants in the room, literally. And he particularly honed in on the Taoiseach, Micheál Martin, because Micheál Martin told the Dáil this week that there could be significant job losses in US multinational companies based in Ireland if trade in services with illegal settlements in Palestine is prohibited. Now, he dismissed the potential economic impacts of the original Occupied Territories Bill as quite exaggerated. But I think, you know, he's speaking for a lot of people. When we hear all of this happening and we hear somebody like the Taoiseach coming in and saying, hold on now, lads, you know, we have the Occupied Territories Bill, but we mightn't go quite as far as we should. I mean, it's just such an interesting topic and such an important one. And I mean, what came to mind there really was Edmund Burke's statement, you know, all that we need for evil to thrive is for good people to say absolutely nothing. He also talked about, he criticised capitalism's influence, and he said, you know, the one regret he had from his own political career was that he wasn't more explicit about the catastrophic effects of capitalism and an abuse of power and the havoc that it has done. And he even said, when he was talking about Donald Trump's so-called Board of Peace, which again he criticised, actually he condemned Donald Trump for this, and he said, I like to call a land grab for what it is, and that is what is proposed. So I think, you know, he was very, very definite about this, and even afterwards, you know, people wonder, what can I do? I'm not a politician, you know, I'm not a leader, what can I do? And he was asked a question after the talk by a member of the audience, and they said, how did he feel about the upcoming football match between Ireland and Israel? And he said, I will not be attending the game, nor would I.
9: Do you fear that other members of the European Union may get weary of our desire to take the high moral ground and explain to them how they should live their lives?
15: Well, they'll either get very tired of it, Anton, or they'll come round to our way of thinking. And I imagine that is where Michael D is coming from. You know, this is he has laid out the moral and ethical criteria that we should be taking in the EU presidency. And I just think it's a wonderful thing to do, because so many nations, so many leaders, so many politicians are terrified of their own shadows.
9: Now, 53106, if you have a view, or 087 1400 106. We move now to this man.
16: And it's no day. Never, no more will I play the wild rover.
9: Kenny, the other fella, Luke.
15: Luke.
9: He's being desecrated.
15: He has been desecrated, Anton. And this is something that's happening to statues and has happened for hundreds of years, if you like. But particularly in the modern era, say the last 20 years, we've had awful desecration going on to various statues. And, you know...
9: But Luke has been particularly victimised. This is the Luke Kelly down by Sheriff Street. They were drawing spectacles on him for a long time. They only gave that up
15: painting
9: a while ago.
15: Painting them on, yeah, actually, they had which to is even worse. Yeah. I blame...
9: What are they doing to him now?
15: I'm blaming the artist Vera Clute for a bit of this. Because if you look at the statue down on the north side, the you know... It's got all his wonderful
9: hair. It's gorgeous.
15: Hair.
9: Yeah.
15: It's absolutely
9: it's a fabulous
15: beautiful
9: piece of work.
15: But they're thin pieces of copper wire. So what's happening is people are going in and taking souvenirs. Now, I don't think it's all tourists. Yes, certainly they're to blame for some of it. And in fact, they're to blame for quite a bit of stuff around Dublin.
9: They're plucking him.
15: They're plucking him. They're shaving him. They're taking bits of his hair and his beard. And this is awful.
9: Not the beard.
15: The beard. And, you know, it's only been there since 2019. And it's an awful way to treat him. I mean, as you said, the paint, the sunglasses, and also they've been attacking his other statue down in South King Street. So, you know, that's been in trouble as well.
9: Have they?
15: Oh, yes, they have.
9: He looks fierce pained in that one on King Street. <Doesn't he?
15: laughs> Well, if you were putting up with this now, wouldn't you look fierce pained? I think another person who looks fierce pained is Molly Malone. Poor Molly Malone. I mean, her statue in Suffolk Street. I blame the tour guides for this. The tour guides bring people along to the statue and they say, now, would you ever have a grope of her breasts and you'll come back to Dublin? It's a bit like the Trevi Fountain. Just have a go at her. I mean, it's absolutely awful. They've damaged
9: her. Did she not
15: her.
9: Have personal security for a while to protect her?
15: Oh, she still does. She still does.
9: Does she?
15: Yeah. But what they actually did was they damaged the patina by rubbing her body far too much. And they also damaged the pins that are holding her there by, you know, climbing on and having a grope. So she had to undergo emergency stabilization and restoration. Now, it's a very interesting situation because she was very well loved and she still is.
9: Evidently.
15: I mean, in Ireland, in Dublin, we're great at giving these people nicknames. For example, hers was the tart and the cart, the trollop with the scallop, the dolly in the trolley. And the only good thing I thought that came out of this, if you like, was the Mary Keating Foundation actually added a lump to her breasts to remind people about the importance of breast examination. So, I mean, I thought that was probably
9: we're not
15: a very
9: good with
15: thing.
9: Statuary, though, in Dublin. Sure, didn't we do the same with the floozy in the jacuzzi?
15: Oh, the
9: they
15: poor
9: used to put
15: floozy, Anna Olivia.
9: Washing up liquid in her.
15: They used to put washing up liquid in, and it looked quite wonderful, actually, at the time, if you ever saw it happening. But this is the reclining woman. She was symbolising the River Liffey and, of course, the character in Finnegan's Wake. But she was removed from O'Connell Street in 2001. Now, most people think it was due to vandalism, but it wasn't. It was actually to build the spire. And she's now going into the Croppy's Acre. That's the memorial park.
9: Oh, yeah, have you seen what they've done with her up there? They've taken away her backrest.
15: Yeah, and they've taken away the water.
9: So she's in a permanent sit-up in the dry.
15: Yeah, it's awful, actually, what they've done to it. I mean, if you take away a bit of a statue and the way it was organised. And the other one I want to mention is Nelson's Pillar, because we, you know, those of us who are around remember that. It was on the 8th of March in 1966, my birthday. And after school that day, a whole gang of us went down to have a look at it. And I'll just tell you the difference with security now. We went down and there were two guards with a rope around the blown up statue. And every time the guards walked to the other side, we ran in and grabbed bits of the statues.
9: And are the rumours true? I remember being told that the IRA did some significant damage, but that it was once the Irish Army got hold of it, they really blew it
15: the
9: into pieces.
15: The plinth was left. And the Army went in a few days later to blow up the plinth because they thought it was dangerous. And they did far more damage. And I always remember there was an ad hanging on one of the shops there for Odiris mattresses with a little old lady. And it was obviously made of some form of metal. But whatever they did, it damaged it. And she was hanging off the building there for a long time.
9: Lastly, scientists have finally worked out how pigeons manage to navigate, and it's all to do with the liver.
15: It is. Now, I was fascinated by this because we know that pigeons have been used as homing pigeons, even during the war years and everything.
9: One of them got a Victoria Cross, I think, in the Second World War.
15: For delivering secret messages behind lines, because obviously they didn't have mobiles. Now, this is the liver. They reckon that there is something in the liver which makes it a magnetic compass for these birds so that they can find their way home. So a bunch of scientists in a university in Bonn decided said they'd look into this. Now, this new study has searched for magnetic clues that might be hanging around inside the bird's liver and also inside the bird's spleen. And the immune cells, you see, they're in the nerve fibers in the liver. Now, I don't understand how it works. I'm not sure they do either. But the whole point about it is this iron-rich liver is giving them the ability to find their way wherever they're going. Now, they do it, they could be using different techniques for different jobs. For example, they sense these magnetic fields depending on the task, whether it's traveling long distances or a specific destination, or if they want to swoop on an ice cream, grab a sandwich, or even if they're just dropping their chalky bird pee on your shiny new car paint. This is how it works, and they can do all these different things simply because of this.
9: Fabulous, Valerie. Thank you so much. That is Valerie Cox, 53106 if you want to get in touch, or 087 1400 106. Coming up, we'll get the latest on the potential peace deal between the US and Iran, and the latest on the woman who died in a stab attack in Clifton in Galway.
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9: Well, the boss of Next in the UK has warned there's been a dramatic fall in the number of entry-level job opportunities in the UK. And it raises the question whether that is because employers find it more difficult to hire young staff or whether or not young staff don't perform the way they once did. To answer the second question, we have Noel Cunningham, hotelier and ambassador for Harvey's Point in Donegal. But first, Julie Galbraith, employment law expert and chief business officer at Arrakis Insurance. Julie, is it just too complicated and difficult to hire young part-time staff?
4: Good morning, how are you? I would say the short answer is no. Like, there are certainly additional considerations for employers when they're hiring young people. When we talk about young people for employment law considerations, we're talking about people aged 16 and 17. There are additional considerations, in particular in terms of how they must work in terms of rosters, start times and finish times. But in essence, they're not overly difficult. They're not overly cumbersome. And there are nuances for an employer in hiring someone who's aged 16 or 17. For example, that would be 70% of the standard adult minimum wage is all that is required to be paid to someone at that level. So that's €9.91 per hour. So that's already a saving for an employer. The other thing to consider is, albeit that most workers can work an average of 48 hours per working week, averaged over a 2 or 4 month period, younger people can only work 40 hours in any 7 day period. They can't work before 6 a.m. and they shouldn't work after 10 o'clock or 11 o'clock at night, depending on whether or not it's a school night or not the next day. So there are considerations there. But equally, I would say from in practice, working with many employers, and in Arrakis, we would ensure many employers in Ireland in retail, food and beverage, childcare, construction, from small employers to really big ones, they are crying out for skilled workforces. And I was with a construction company yesterday, a large Irish construction company. They're so focused on ensuring a skilled employee pipeline that they're not just working with students in university, but they're also actually going into secondary schools, telling students in secondary schools what it's like to work on a construction site, what it's like to work in the office, well, the number of different roles that are there.
9: Let's figure out if that's a good way to go. Noel Cunningham is with us. Noel, obviously you're in an industry that tends to have an awful lot of young employees as its bedrock. Is it worth hiring young employees? Are they any use?
5: 100%, because we have, and a lot of hoteliers and hospitality outlets all over the country will say the same, we have had the most extraordinary and still have the most extraordinary young people. And funny what your contributor there is on in terms of the legal sides and the drawbacks there. There's a very important point there to note. The job the parent can do in the home, because you know what? We have to train our children for what lies ahead, for the big bad world out there. And spare me from interfering parents who are going to question what ours the children are doing, and oh, can they have a day off? They have a friend's birthday party or whatever. Children need to be groomed and prepared for working. You know, you have young people coming into the industry and they don't know, you know, what a mop is. They don't know how to clean a table. You know, they have to be a little bit of that going on in the home, that children have to be prepared and said, right, it's a big bad world out there. You know, you're going to have to go. You're going to have to work hard. The benefits for the young people are extraordinary. I see young people blossom. They become confident. You know, they have social skills that they didn't have. You know, and even on that, you know, parents to teach their child how to greet an employer on the first day, you know, how to look at them in the eye, how to shake their hand, how to speak to them, hello, to lose. It's all part of, you know, young people developing and going on in some cases to make a career out of the places they have part-time jobs. And parents forget that a lot of employers, managers and owners, they themselves are parents and they will be very respectful and very helpful. And yes, sometimes they'll be a little bit hard on young people, but they have to be, you know, that's part of life.
9: All right,
5: you know,
9: no.
5: So Let me put this out for parents
9: to see if there's consensus behind you. 53106 if you have a viewer, 087-1400-106. No, lovely to talk to you as ever. Have a gorgeous bank holiday weekend in the wonderful surroundings of Harvey's Point. Likewise, big thank you to Judy Galbraith, employment law expert and chief business officer at Arica's Insurance. Back with an update on the traffic and travel in 2 or 3 minutes.
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16: Thanks to the newly upgraded lounges at Dublin Airport. Great food, comfy seats, and a calm space before takeoff.
17: There's some congestion on Galway's Bona Drive eastbound before the Tuam Road Junction. Traffic on Cork's North City Link Road inbound is solid approaching the Quays. And North Strand Road into Dublin has a queue between Edges Corner and East Wall Road Junction. And that's your Traffic and Travel on News Talk.
15: Across Ireland, this is the home of conversation that counts. 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
18: Good morning, I'm Shane Beattie. A man is still receiving medical treatment after his arrest in connection with the death of a woman in Galway yesterday. Gardaí are appealing for people with dashcam footage from the Galway Road in Clifton to come forward. The trial of former DUP leader Geoffrey Donaldson continues today. Newry Crown Court will hear from an alleged victim for the second day of her cross-examination. Yesterday, the prosecution laid out its case against the 63-year-old who's facing 18 historic sex offences, which he denies. News Talk reporter Emily Keegan explains the case of the defence, which some listeners might find distressing.
19: The defence barrister suggested there was no touching of the chest at all and there was no tongues in mouth at all ever. He said she either fabricated these incidents or dreamt them and convinced herself that it's true over the years. Now, the complainant responded to that by saying to imply that someone would dream things like that without a reason is ridiculous, and she called it insulting. The defence also suggested a third incident, the one when the complainant claimed Mr. Donaldson had used a light to look at what she called her private parts, had not happened as she described.
18: There's still confusion about how close we are to a deal between the US and Iran over the conflict in the Middle East. Sources in the Trump administration say a memorandum of understanding to extend a ceasefire is ready to go, subject to the president's approval, but Tehran says that's not true. And Lidl has revealed the name of its first ever pub. It's set to open in Dundonald in County Down next month. The low-cost retailer says the pub will be called the Middle Ale. That's it for now. Headlines at 8:30.
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27: Good morning, I'm Cameron Hill. Republic of Ireland head coach Hamer Hogginson believes boycotting their upcoming games against Israel would be wrong for footballing reasons. They're due to face their Israeli counterparts in the Nations League later this year, but there have been calls for the FAI not to fulfil the fixtures. Hogginson says he must separate his personal feelings from his role as head coach.
1: If Russia is banned, then I don't see the difference why Israel shouldn't be banned. Saying that, I need to think, and I'm here to think about the football. Boycotting the game for me would be wrong, because we will be giving them gifts, that we will be giving them six points, probably gives them a great chance of qualifying for the Euros that is played here in Ireland.
27: Ireland were 1-0 winners over Qatar in an international friendly at the Aviva Stadium last night. Shamrock Rovers hold a 5-point lead at the top ahead of hosting their title rivals St. Pat's in the SSC Airtricity Men's Premier Division tonight. We'll have full live and exclusive radio commentary of that game on Off the Ball underway here on News Talk this evening from 7. And Republic of Ireland midfielder Lily Ag has taken her first step into management. The 32-year-old has been appointed the new manager of the Athlone Town women's team. To access 3 free Off the Ball podcasts a month, download the Go Loud app now.
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18: Largely dry with plenty of sunshine, highest temperatures 17 to 23 degrees. 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
9: Thank you very much, Shane, and likewise thank you to Cameron. 53106, if you'd like to text us, it is 8:05. A man has been arrested after the body of a woman was discovered in Galway. News and crime correspondent at the Irish Sun, John Hand, is with us. John, how did the guards discover that this had happened?
4: Hey, good morning, Anton. Well, Gardaí in Galway are waiting to question a man in his 30s over the murder of Masuma Sarabi in Clifton. Her body was discovered at 9 a.m. Yesterday morning near her I-Pass accommodation in Clifton, but concerns have been raised for her safety. Essentially, she left the Waterloo House at 8 p.m. on Wednesday and never returned. She'd gone out for a walk and never came home before her body was discovered nearby that location yesterday morning.
9: The investigation seems to have been very rapid. How did Gardaí come to a suspect?
4: Yeah, a suspect was arrested in the area, and it's understood that he did make initial admissions, but he's been brought to hospital for his own for treatment for his own injuries. So his detention is suspended until Gardaí are given a go-ahead from medics to question him. But they're not looking for anyone else in relation to the incident. But I suppose in the meantime, they have been building up a timeline and background to it all. As you said, it's been a very rapid investigation, and they have in terms of background, they have established that the victim knew the suspect and she had reported him to Gardaí and expressed fears for her safety previously. And I suppose they also believe her body may have lain for some time before it was found yesterday morning.
9: Do we know much about the murdered woman?
4: Yeah, Masuma Sarabi was a 31-year-old from Iran. She'd moved here in 2024 with locals saying she'd told them she'd moved here for a better life and she'd settle very well into the community. She'd worked in a local hotel and has 2 young children in a local primary school, one in junior infants, the other in first class. I suppose people are just, you know, very saddened and stunned by it. There's 2 young children there left behind without their mum. So it's just a very sad case.
9: And you said that Gardaí have to wait until the suspect is released back from medical care before effectively the clock starts ticking on the period of detention. How long is that period of detention before either release or charge?
4: Yeah, essentially you have 24 hours in full of questioning. That does not include any breaks in custody. So yeah, 24 hours in total before they have a decision to make in terms of charging or releasing them. They will consult with the Director of Public Prosecutions with all of that as well. And just from the Garda perspective, I suppose they did put out an appeal last night for anyone who may have noticed anything suspicious in that Clifton area and on the Galway Road in particular between 2 p.m. on Wednesday and 9 a.m. on Thursday morning to come forward and make contact with them.
9: John, thanks very much for that report. That is John Hand, news and crime correspondent at the Irish Sun. You will undoubtedly have seen that Electric Ireland announced that it's going to raise energy prices for its residential customers from the start of July, and the price hikes are going to be in the region of 8%, and gas likely to rise by 7.7% at the same time. Now, of course, the issue is that we have been told that until normality is returned in the Straits of Hormuz, we are likely to see wholesale energy prices remain high. Likewise, there is still the impact of the Russian attack on Ukraine and what that is doing to international gas prices. And not only that, a lot of the analysts that you would have heard on this program over the last number of weeks have said that even if normality is returned to the Straits of Hormuz, it will take a significant time for that to wash through into the markets and us see price declines. So what does that mean for autumn? What does that mean for winter? Lisa Ryan is with us, Professor in Energy Economics in UCD. Are we looking at the start of a trend, do you think, Lisa?
5: Well, good morning, Anton. Well, it's difficult to predict always, but it's true that Electric Ireland is the last of the suppliers to, well, most of them did already increase last autumn, and they're sort of the last of that. So maybe not. If the, you know, the Middle East situation improves, you could imagine that it'll stabilise now. But if it doesn't improve, they may continue to increase. It's difficult to predict. Our gas prices on the wholesale market are higher than they have been, substantially higher than they have been in the last year. So I guess Electric Ireland have been holding off to wait and see what would happen, but they look like they're going to be high for a while now.
9: And how much freedom do the energy companies have in selecting the prices, or is that tightly regulated?
5: Well, there's different components to the prices, you know, so they have the standing charge, there's the taxes, there's the another levy that they pay, and then there's the unit electricity price, the energy price, and that energy price they can increase because that they, you know, the market was deregulated for retailers, and so that they can increase.
9: Now, Lisa, people will compare this with what we've heard in recent days about the percentage of solar that is now contributing to the grid, to the percentage of renewables that are now on the grid, and say, well, if we've managed to transition as much as we have away from fossil fuels, why isn't that delivering cost reductions?
5: Well, I suppose you have to compare with what the price would be without it. Unfortunately, in Ireland, so the main things that are causing the cost increases are the energy, so the components that comes from the Middle East, or well, from fossil fuels, which is gas or oil, and then the other part is our network charges. The unit energy price, so the bit that's coming from the energy, that there are studies showing that if we didn't have such amount of wind and solar on the system, that those prices would be higher. So although our prices are very high, they would be higher if we didn't have wind and solar. The fact is that when you have natural gas in your system, we have about 50% or 40 to 50% of our electricity is generated from natural gas. Unfortunately, that drives the price up substantially because it is the highest price in the market, and that will be the clearing price. So until we get rid of gas, or at least really substantially reduce it down, we are faced with this problem all the time. And I mean, households that have invested in solar, they are just using the solar for themselves, and that's probably the most efficient way to use that, so that they can basically offset their electricity bills.
9: Now, when you crunch the numbers, obviously there are ideological questions around renewables, there's ideological questions around nuclear, but in terms of just cost efficiency, for us to wean ourselves off fossil fuels, what's the best bang for buck way to do it?
5: Well, as a country, I mean, our best resource by far is wind. And we have, you know, we still haven't developed our offshore wind system, but we have, you know, the best offshore wind resource in the world, ourselves in Scotland. So that is the one that we should be developing. The challenge is, of course, that if you do that, it's not just about the wind. You also need to have the whole grid ready to go, and that is going to keep, because we are a little bit behind in that as well, unfortunately, excuse me, we need to invest in the grid, and that is going to keep in contributing to these network and standing charges that we see in our bill. So although we're going to be bringing our unit energy costs down with offshore renewables and any kind of wind, unfortunately, we're going to still have to increase the payments to the grid, no matter which energy source we use, actually, because we're behind in that. So it's kind of a situation where the energy costs come down, but the grid fixed charge that we're going to have to pay is going to continue to increase, I think, over the next few years. So it is very difficult.
9: Lisa, thank you, I think. Lisa Ryan, Professor in Energy Economics in UCD there. By the way, we were speaking earlier on about the issues pertaining to Dublin Airport and the airport noise created by or increased by the number of flights that are now going through the airport. Text to say, hi Anton, no sympathy for these people complaining about airport noise. What price do they pay for their houses and what are they worth now? A lot more. Move house if it's dawned on you that moving to live beside an airport might have some noise implications. Should people who live on national roads or in towns above shops complain and look for compensation for car traffic noise? Because car ownership has increased exponentially since the mid-1900s. Is it not the same thing? Why should the taxpayer compensate these people when it was a choice to buy their property beside the national airport? Nonsense. Well, as I say, if you have a view, 53106 or 087-1400-106. Further reports of creeping progress in the deal between the US and Iran to extend the

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2: Is a kind of deal as far as Trump is concerned, which is certainly no better and possibly even slightly worse than the position that he was in all those years ago. So it's an extraordinary position, but it is an indication of the fact that the Iranians have actually come through this in a way that virtually nobody expected. They've withstood major airstrikes from the Israelis and, of course, the Americans on a slightly larger scale. And the regime is held together. The expectation was on the part of the Israelis and the Americans that once you started by, well, basically assassinating as many of the leaders as you could, then Iran would come apart at the seams in political terms. And that hasn't happened. If anything, it's worse than that from an American perspective, because the people who are in charge now are much more influenced by the Revolutionary Guard Corps, not the theocrats. And if anything, the current leadership of the Guard Corps, with its older leaders largely having been killed, is harder line. And so they really see the opportunity to come out of this in a way that very, very few people would have expected. And that's where we are. And this is where I think Trump is constantly having second and third thoughts as what he does next.
3: That's an egregious failure. Is it a failure that you attribute to hubris? Is it poor intelligence? Is it lack of strategic thinking? How did they make that? How did they get that judgment call so wrong if they did?
2: I think they were basically hugely encouraged to do it by Netanyahu. Netanyahu has these detailed discussions with Trump just before the war started. And the evidence is, and this is from the New York Times, it is pretty sort of accurate, one feels, that essentially it would be an easy victory, a quick victory. And of course, we've been here before. The extraordinary thing, as you say, was it hubris? Partly it was. But there's no seem to be memory. I mean, we've had huge failed wars in the past 25 years, Afghanistan, Iraq, Libya, and others. And every time using the war means of getting what you want hasn't worked. This is a historic failure, but of course, that's not something that Trump can accept. If he had had any sense a month ago, he would have just said, we're more or less there, we got what we want to do, we're now going to withdraw. And that would have left the Israelis in a lurch, but it probably would have been more realistic. He didn't do that. And now, essentially, we see a war with the potential always to escalate to something far worse. And one has to remember that.
3: Paul, can I bring you to two of the things that you raised there, the potential of escalation and wars that are lasting longer than might have been predicted? Because obviously, when Russia first invaded Ukraine, the expectation was that, at least Vladimir Putin's expectation, was that was going to be a relatively brief process. It has now lasted years. It hasn't escalated much beyond Ukraine, despite one or two instances of missiles landing outside the borders. We see overnight, though, of a drone attack on Romanian territory, of a building within Romania. Romania, of course, a NATO member. Is that significant and is that worrying in terms of potential escalation?
2: It's always worrying because in these sorts of circumstances, there's this acronym which counts, as says, AIM. It's accidents, incidents, and mavericks. Things can go wrong unexpectedly when two states are in a sort of a crisis state between them. And essentially, that's the kind of risk we have now. In this instance, essentially, this drone hit a 10-story block in Galati, which is basically a port, a Romanian port, on the Danube, very close to the Ukraine border. And it may simply have been a sort of an accident, but it's an extremely dangerous accident. It's an indication of how tensions suddenly rise. The Romanians responded by condemning the attack and also launching a couple of F-16s on a kind of symbolic patrol. And it'll probably die down now, but you still have this war. And then, of course, just nearer to home in terms of what we were talking about, what is happening in Gaza, where the Israelis now seem to be abandoning any peace treaty and deciding that they're going to restrict all the Gazans, 2 million of them nearly, to about 30% of the land. That's the other crisis which is happening. So we're in a state of multiple problems, as you say, with Ukraine and

0: happened in Romania, but also Gaza, and also essentially, of course, the major conflict with Iran. So it's a time for really cool heads and care, and if we can see it anywhere, a little bit of political wisdom. That, I'm afraid, seems to be lacking in most of these cases at the moment, though.
1: Paul, very much appreciate your time this morning. Paul Rogers, Emeritus Professor of Peace Studies at Bradford University. On airport noise, text say, I lived beside LaGuardia Airport in New York for 12 years. Never had a problem with the noise. I don't understand this complaint. And the house I lived in was built in the 1860s, so it wasn't exactly well soundproofed. Coming up, is a street with cyclist priority a good way to encourage more active travel? In other words, you get to sit behind the cyclist if you're in a car, or if you're the cyclist, you get to have a car breathing down your neck. Back after this.
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1: From Off the Ball, we have Cameron Hill. Cameron, how did Ireland fans protest the upcoming games against Israel at the Aviva last night?
18: Well, tennis balls, some of which were wrapped in Palestinian flags, were thrown on the pitch in the first half of that game. And manager Hamer Halgrimsson said afterwards that boycotting the fixtures would be wrong for footballing reasons. And the 42 reported earlier this week that a motion is being drafted by membership to call on the FAI not to fulfil the fixtures against Israel later this year. Ireland were 1-0 winners over Qatar in an international friendly last night, with Nathan Collins heading home the crucial goal in the fifth minute. Defender Corey Ndapa joined teenage duo Mason Melia and Jaden Uma in making their senior debuts last night. Ndapa, who plays for Italian club Lecce, revealed the message the players were given by Seamus Coleman before the game.
19: Before we came today, Seamus had a speech about how much it means to play for Ireland, and I had goosebumps. I was ready to go to war, you know. I love Ireland, but I almost fell in love with Ireland again, you know, and just getting a taste of my debut today, it's just made me more hungry, give me more motivation. I just want to keep going, you know, so hopefully the sky is the limit.
18: And the squad head to Montreal next Saturday for a friendly against World Cup co-hosts Canada.
1: What is the lie of the land ahead of the Lewis Red Line Derby in the League of Ireland tonight?
18: Well, Shamrock Rovers are 5 points clear of second place St. Pat's in the SSC Airtricity Men's Premier Division. The two sides square off at Talla Stadium, the Hoops having won both of their league meetings this season, with Pat's seeking a first win in Talla since September of 2024. We'll have full live and exclusive radio commentary of that game on Off the Ball underway here on News Talk this evening from 7. Elsewhere, Kevin Zeffie could make his debut for Sligo Rovers against Bohemians. Basement side Waterford go to Drogheda United, Dundalk take on Derry City, and Shelburne welcome Galway to Tolka Park.
1: God, and if we weren't spoiled enough for choice, we have the URC as well. Who's up first in the URC playoffs this evening?
18: Well, Connacht make the trip to Scotstoune to take on top seeds Glasgow Warriors, and head coach Stuart Lancaster says they've nothing to lose heading into that quarter-final. Paul Boyle comes in at number 8. He replaces the injured Sean Jansen. And there's no Harry West this week, so John Devine slots in at outside centre. Kickoff in Glasgow is at 7:45.
1: And there's the French Open. What's coming up in the third round?
18: Well, four-time women's champion Iga Swiatek takes on Magda Linette in an all-Polish encounter at Roland Garros today. Top seed Jannik Sinner was knocked out yesterday, having been 2 sets and 5-1 up in the third set.
1: Oh, dear.
18: Collapsed against Juan Manuel Cerúndolo. So I reckon Rory McIlroy might be getting a call from Jannik Sinner about how do you get over the place that you can't seem to win your one major you haven't won. So that has really opened up the men's draw, and Alexander Zverev is now the favourite for the men's title, and he faces home favourite Quentin Alice in the evening session today, with Novak Djokovic up against 28 seed João Fonseca, a Brazilian sensation. Definitely one to watch today.
1: Cameron, thank you so much. Have a fabulous weekend. Now we're over to the newsroom and Shane Beattie.
20: Thank you, Anton. A man is still receiving medical treatment after his arrest in connection with the death of a woman in Galway yesterday. Gardaí are appealing for people with dashcam footage from the Galway Road in Clifton to come forward. The trial of former DUP leader Geoffrey Donaldson continues today. Newry Crown Court will hear from an alleged victim for the second day of her cross-examination. And there's still confusion about how close we are to a deal between the US and Iran. Sources in the Trump administration say a memorandum of understanding to extend extend a ceasefire is ready to go, subject to President Donald Trump's approval, but Tehran says that's not true. Out on the roads, with thanks to the Dublin Airport app, in Dublin, St John's Road inbound has a queue between Military Road Junction and the Quays. Ranelagh Road northbound has some congestion at the Triangle. In Cork, the North City Link Road inbound is congested approaching the Quays. And in Limerick, Athlunkard Street inbound slow between Corbally Roundabout and the Island Road Junction. Now the weather, with thanks to BlackRock Health, largely dry with plenty of sunshine, highest temperatures 17 to 23 degrees. That's it for now. More at 9.

0: theme. The theme being they all started out as actors and then they made it as singers. Why is this theme of relevance? Well, it's because Kiefer Sutherland has had a bit of a sulk because he says it's not fair that people who are actors aren't taken seriously as the musicians that they might actually also be. And when you go looking for somebody who's expert on all things acting and music, you look no further ever than Dave Fanning. Dave, morning.
1: I'm not an actor and I'm not a musician.
0: But you talk to both of them all the time. You do the movies thing, so you know all these actor types.
1: Actually, you just play J-Lo there. It's really funny because I interviewed her on the week her album was number one and her movie was number one. And she was really like, wow, I've done it in both. And then she became a businesswoman in that. And she's a model to us all.
0: That is a great pub quiz question. I wonder, has anybody else had number one movie and number simultaneously?
1: I don't think they have. I don't know. Like, she was beaming from ear to ear, and in fact she was moving around because her bottom that week was also seriously, this is true. It was what's the word for it when you're
0: I'm not making suggestions on this one, Dave, you're on your own.
1: It was insured for £2 million.
0: That's a relief. I didn't know where you were going.
1: A cheek. Anyway,
0: now has anybody ever done it well? Is there ever an instance of somebody who you would regard as a credible artiste in both genres?
1: Well, like, for instance, if you look at the longevity, like the Will Smiths and the Mark Wahlbergs, I mean, they really stayed big on the big screen.
0: Did you hear the words credible artiste
1: there,
0: Dave?
1: Yeah, I knew you were going to say that. Okay, let's try again. Okay, how about David Bowie? Now, before you go any further and say, well, like, come on, like Labyrinth or, you know, whatever, the Man
0: Who Fell to Earth,
1: Well, he looked like the Man Who Fell to Earth. And also, like, you know, Merry Christmas, Mr. Lawrence. But he was in a movie in 2006 called The Prestige, where he plays Nikola Tesla, you know, the futurist inventor guy.
0: That's a fine point.
1: Oh, and it's a brilliant movie. It's my favourite movie of that year and probably of the noughties. It's really good. Christopher Nolan, kind of early days. But he can really do it when he has. And don't forget, he was on Broadway doing The Elephant Man and did very well with that too. So is that an example?
0: That's a very good one. Where do you stand on Jagger?
1: Well, yeah, I mean, funny enough, did I see a thing in the paper the other day where Jagger is on some island somewhere. He's making a movie and he was playing his music too loud and the next door neighbours gave out, they're in a restaurant, and he's with Jesse Buckley and he's with three or four other major Irish actors. I can't even remember what the movie is, I don't know. But he's done a bunch of, like, he was in Performance and he was just right, in the same way as David Bowie was right for what I just said, The Man Who Fell to Earth. He was in Performance and he really was kind of slightly evil persona for the Nicholas Roeg movie in 68. It worked for me. Now, some other ones since then, no.
0: Oh, no, please, go. Let me not interrupt you.
1: No, I mean, some other Mick Jagger ones since then, no, is what I'm saying.
0: Oh, I see, I got you. All right.
1: You have to ask, how many actors have had their songs dubbed? Loads of them. But how many singers have had their actors have had their acting dubbed? None of them. So I do think he's got a point. I really do. Your man.
0: There is a question as to whether... No, Kiefer Sutherland. There is an issue in that most of the people that we've been talking about thus far have been singers who have become actors. Now, I think if you go the other way, it's less successful. Like Johnny Depp, Russell Crowe.
1: Yeah, no question. I mean, Russell Crowe. I mean, you know, Damian Lewis, we had him on the fabulous program Fanning and Whelan's only last year. Now, he's a famous actor and he's in a band too. And he started off playing music as many of these people did. Just remember, when you're 6, 7, 8, 9, you start learning the piano, you start learning an instrument, but then you go into acting. You want to go back to that if you think the door is still open to you. And it's not that much different in some ways in terms of what you have to do, body awareness and rhythm and pacing and, you know, all that. Like, learning an instrument is very good for doing Shakespeare, you know, that kind of thing.
0: We've had a text, Dave, that you will like, because it does answer the pub trivia question. The other artist who's had a number one movie and song simultaneously.
1: You'll
0: kick yourself.
1: Well, I don't know who.
0: Whistle Notes, High Seas.
1: Roger Whittaker?
0: No, no, as good as Durham Town is, that's not it. No, Questionable Taste in Men.
1: Oh wow, the list. It's long.
0: Whitney Houston for The Bodyguard.
1: Oh, Whitney. Well, you see, Whitney is a kind of a different thing again, because some of these people, like, I mean, Cher got an Oscar having been a singer for years, you know, that kind of thing. And a lot of these people, like, I mean, Richard Harris, for God's sake, he had MacArthur Park, you know, one of the greatest preposterous magnificent songs of all time. So
0: I feel with Richard Harris we've peaked. Dave, lovely to talk to you. Have a wonderful weekend.
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3: with Cantor Fitzgerald Ireland, helping people across Ireland invest, plan and grow their wealth with confidence. 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
0: Susan Hayes-Cullerton is with us in for Joe. Job churn rate in Ireland up 1.1 percentage points on the same period for 2025. So who's changing jobs?
4: Well, you did, Anton, for a start. Like, okay, let's just point out the obvious there. So just over 340,000 people changed job in Q1 of 2026. And that's up 10.7% from Q1 2025. And that reference that you made there about being up 1.1 percentage points on the same period just shows that more people are changing job year over year. What I think is interesting about this is not just the job mobility that's there, but actually the total number of jobs created in the quarter was 132,000. And that's quite a lot, Anton, obviously. But that's an increase on 25% on the period before. So this is telling you that, number one, people are changing jobs more. But number two, there are more jobs for them to go into. And also, just to finish that off, there was 113,880 job destructions in Q1. And that was 20% less than the period before as well.
0: Well, this comes as an interesting point because this time last year, we would have had trepidation about our economic future given the start of the tariff war. We have information on how that is playing out.
4: Well, yes, and it's really a striking figure that we see on Eurostat today, and that is that exports to the US, now this is from Europe, fell by 30% year over year. Now, that would be driven by two things. One is, in fact, the actual tariffs themselves, but the other thing is the forward buying as well, where people were, and companies, were buying up lots and lots of goods in case the tariffs were going to happen. Because if you remember, back in January, he started talking about this with Canada and Mexico, and then Liberation Day happened in April. So that's very much feeding through. And also, China is now the EU's largest supplier. So we, again, Europe, the EU specifically, bought 145.3 billion euro from China in the first quarter of the year.
0: And finally, for online shoppers, there's a change to custom rules coming in from 1st July, is that right?
4: That's right. Now, The Independent has just released an alert about this. The details are out now from Revenue. And if I was to buy something for under 150 euro from anywhere outside of the EU, and obviously, just to point out the obvious, that includes Great Britain, I wouldn't pay anything in terms of customs. However, that is changing from the 1st of July. Now, there will be €3 per item in a parcel whereby I would have bought it from anywhere outside of the EU. So if I bought three things in a parcel, I would now have to pay €9, either at the point of sale or at the point of delivery. Also, Anton, as well, the point here is that if I was to buy this, say, from an Irish or an EU provider, but it was to be shipped from outside of the EU, you'd still have to pay it. So that's worth watching out for.
0: Susan, thank you very much. Susan Hayes-Cullerton there. Now, coming up, Claire Byrne's programme will be on air in 20 minutes, but Claire won't be the one in the hot seat. It'll be Jonathan Healy. Jonathan, happy birthday.
5: Thank you, Anton. You're 2 days early, but I'll take the hit. I'll take the compliment.
0: Once I'm within an ass's roar, I consider myself as on the button.
5: It's as good as you get, really, isn't Correct. It? Yeah, absolutely. I'm feeling every bit of it this morning, I can assure you that. Coming up on the programme, 35 firebomb attacks against homes in County Dublin last year. It's becoming an epidemic. We'll talk about why. AI apparently is very expensive these days. Jess Kelly will tell us why. The bin scavenging in Dublin, another reason why I hate the deposit return scheme. Oh God, how I hate the deposit return scheme. And Anton, are you prone to the old mosquito bites when you're on holidays?
0: No, I'm pretty resistant.
5: Yeah, I'm like that as well. My wife, on the other hand, she's like a free meal. They're just kind of, they're drawn to her. And the good news is mosquitoes have now evolved. If they get the smell of DEET, that mosquito repellent that people put on themselves, no longer does it go, no, I don't want them now, that doesn't smell nice. It is now an invitation that dinner has arrived. So the mosquitoes smell the DEET and instead of running away, go and have a nibble on you.
0: Well, that's depressing, Jonathan. Jonathan, look forward to it. Thank you very much. And again, have a good birthday weekend on the long weekend. That is Jonathan Healy, who's going to be with you in about 20 minutes. Now, Kieran Cuff is with us now. He's the co-chair of the European Green Party. And he is here to talk about how Cambridge in Britain has become one of the UK's first Dutch-style cycle street cities or towns. So this is where you have streets where the bicycles, not the cars, have the priority. And this means that if there is a bicycle on the street and a car wishes to overtake, tough luck, you sit there behind the bicycle and travel at its pace. Now, Kieran, whatever about this furthering the cause of cyclists in general, is this not just a way to drive an absolute further wedge between cyclists and motorists?
6: Well, you know, on the contrary, it's a way of designing a solution that works for everyone. And look, you only have to look at your local neighborhood Facebook group to see the rage that's out there between cyclists and motorists. And we need to overcome this. And the Dutch have been doing this for a long time. And the way they do it is that they design a solution that works for everyone. So yeah, the cyclist does take the lane in front of motor vehicles, but it's not just about, you know, signs that say take the lane. It's about a design approach that includes trees and shrubs, different road surfaces and colors, tighter junctions that slow down the traffic, and sometimes even seats and play equipment. So you're getting all these cues from these ideas from the environment around you that say, look, slow down, give a little space, allow the pedestrian and the cyclist to be in charge here. And, you know, anybody walking around the streets of your average housing estate in Ireland, there's bins on the footpath, there's cars with two wheels up on the footpath. We've got to try a different approach. And I think the Dutch approach is a step in the right direction.
7: Now, the thing is, it's though, Kieran, surely with the Dutch approach,
6: good for the planet.
7: The Dutch approach, though, is sort of based fundamentally on, in those instances, the people who are in the cars, it's delivery drivers, it's people who are making a one-off trip, it's the exception rather than the rule. It's essentially surrendering that road in real terms to being a cycle path in its prime purpose. Is that what people want?
6: Well, it's taking a selected number of streets, which generally are relatively narrow and have a lot of cyclists using them every day. This solution won't work for everywhere. I mean, that's very obvious. But the guidelines suggest that we use it on relatively narrow streets where there's a high proportion of cyclists and not too much motor traffic. So we're not going to rethink the Stillorgan dual carriageway and make it into a cycle zone. It'll be particular streets. And, you know, there's huge benefits as well. My colleagues in TU Dublin looked at Blackrock, at the work that was done there in Dunleary, and they saw a significant reduction in car traffic, but it boosted local business as well. So some of these initiatives can be not just good for the environment, but also good for business as well.
7: Kieran, thank you very much for your time. Kieran Cuff, co-chair of the European Green Party. Coming up after the break, it is birthday time at Dublin Zoo.
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0: It's going to be a busy one at the zoo. Dublin Zoo is celebrating the birthdays of 20 animals this June Bank holiday weekend. Donal Murphy is with us. He's from Dublin Zoo's Nearside team. Morning, Donal.
18: Morning, how are you?
0: I'm good. Listen, can before we get into the birthdays, may I ask you a somewhat personal question?
18: Okay.
0: Thank you. So, as I understand it, you're responsible primarily for sea lions and red pandas.
18: Yeah, those are some of the animals on the section that I work on, yeah.
0: Now, how does that happen? How do you go from being, when you're, people look at you and go, now he's really good with those hyper-aggressive, really smart aquatic mammalian predators. Next stop, pandas.
18: Ah, the sea lions aren't aggressive, they're grand.
0: Well, setting aside me insulting the sea lions, they don't seem like easy bedfellows, or are you?
18: They're very intelligent. So we do a lot of training with our sea lions. They're absolutely brilliant. They are quite intelligent, but they have their own personalities. So you get to be very good at reading your animals, and we always just make sure that when we're training, the animals always have the option whether they want to or not. And if it seems that they don't want to, we'll never force them. So they're generally in a good mood.
0: And what about the red pandas?
18: Red pandas, yeah, they're brilliant as well. Like, they'll stay up high. Most of the time, they'll just look down and watch us. We do the training with them. They're quite good at that when the time comes. But for the most part, they like to sleep. They like to relax. They like to stay up high. So sometimes they'll come down and be around us and stuff, but they're fine. But for the most part, they will look up. They'll be up and they'll be looking down at us.
0: So who's having the birthdays then this weekend?
18: So we have a few birthdays actually on our section, which is the near side. So actually all four of our sea lions are June births. So we have Cassie, Flo and Sienna are our females, and Kai is our male. They're all in June. And of our red pandas, three out of five have birthdays, which are Chaha, Rua and Jimba, our male.
0: And how does one celebrate the birthday of a sea lion? Is there a cake?
18: No, so cake isn't on the recommended food lines for sea lions, but we'll give them lots of their favourite types of fish.
0: And what about the red pandas?
18: The red pandas do get a type of cake, believe it or not, but that's part of their daily food. So they get what we call panda cake. It's actually a compressed pellet made up of a lot of powdered bamboo. So in the wild, pandas eat a huge amount of bamboo. That's actually what the name panda means. It means bamboo eater. And so when they're eating bamboo in the wild, they'll travel across their range, but they'll have to eat a lot of bamboo to get the nutrients they need. So we do give them fresh bamboo, but again, to give them the amount they would need, we'd have to give them pretty much a half a forest. So instead, we give them this pelletized form, which is actually made up of a huge quantity of the nutrients, so it makes up the difference.
7: Now, does that explain why red pandas are also called pandas, even though they bear no resemblance to what we think of as a panda?
18: Yeah, so the name panda means bamboo eater.
7: So the red panda then, so, what sort of age do they get to?
18: Well, at the moment, our oldest is Jasmina, and she's 20. So in the wild, of course, they don't live near as long because you have the likes of predator, lack of food, encroachment and deforestation. But in captivity, because we have veterinary care, they have relative independent food and they have lovely sheltered houses, they live quite a bit longer. So Jasmina's our oldest at the moment at 20.
7: And what about Carrie and Flo, or Cassie and Flo and the others? What birthdays are they celebrating?
18: So Cassie is turning 18. Flo is turning 17 and Sienna is turning 21.
7: God, 21 seems like a good age for a sea lion.
18: Yeah, I mean, 21, it's a good age, but she's doing great. So she still has a few years to go anyway. Hopefully quite a few, but still a few anyway.
7: Still mobile, still compass mandus, driving herself?
18: Yes, still doing all that herself, yeah.
7: So what's the celebrations then going to consist of? Are people going to be, is there going to be any kind of ceremony that the public can witness?
18: So the activities will include the likes of face painting, birthday card and party hat making, live music, games, and I believe there is going to actually be a party hat parade at one point as well.
7: This for the visitors rather than any of the red pandas, I assume?
18: For the visitors, yeah. We don't like to put the party hats on the red pandas. It messes up their hair, you know.
7: How sociable are red pandas, by the way? Will they all hang around together when they're up in the trees, or do they need to be kept solitary?
18: So again, they're social to a degree. They do like their own space. So we do, they do have their own places in the trees they like to stay. Or if they want to, they always have access to the house, so they can set themselves up in the house while everyone else is outside if they want. They'll kind of pick and choose themselves. They will sit together, no problem. They have done many times asleep beside each other on the branches, but there are times now where they decide, I've had enough, and they'll kind of separate themselves off.
7: Who's your favourite?
18: Oh, you can't have favourites as a zookeeper.
7: They don't know. They're not listening.
18: All right. Well, since they're not listening then, Jimpa.
7: Donald, thank you very much. That is Donald Murphy from Dublin Zoo, from the Nearside team. And of course, those celebrations going to be going on across the bank holiday weekend in Dublin Zoo in the Phoenix Park in Dublin. That is pretty much it for us on News Talk Breakfast. We will be back on Tuesday, 3 days off at 7 a.m. If there's anything on the program that you missed and you want to have a listen back, don't forget you can just go on newstalk.com because we upload all of our items as podcasts there. Or, of course, you can use the Go Loud app and have a listen back. So if you missed anything that Kieran Cuff had to say about cycling and the changes, how we could become more like Cambridge, or if you missed Dave Fanning and his take on the excellence that is Bowie when it comes to both acting and music. Again, newstalk.com is where you can find that. Big thank you to the team. Editors Aisling Moore and Emer Bradley. Producers Aisling Lynch, Dara Faulkner and Ellen Kenny. Researchers Cian Burns, Ailish Connor and Dylan Hand. Broadcast assistant Anne-Marie Kane. And this week, both Hugo De Silva Scott and Cormac McDonough were on the desk in the control room. We will see you on Tuesday. Until then, bye-bye.
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0: Good morning, this is Jonathan in for Clare on this Friday. Bank holiday weekend ahead on the programme. Arson attacks on council homes are becoming more prevalent in Dublin. We'll ask why. Is AI becoming too expensive for companies to use properly? And why DEET, the last chance you had against mosquitoes, may actually attract the little buggers instead? All on the way between now and midday. But first, let's go to the newsroom and Shane Beattie.
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20: It's 9 o'clock. Good morning. A woman who was found dead in Galway yesterday has been named as mother of two, Masuma Sobrahi. Her body was found in Clifton after she was reported missing from the IPAS centre she lived in on Wednesday night. A man in his 30s has been arrested but has yet to be questioned as he's still receiving medical treatment. Gardaí say they're following a definite line of inquiry. News and crime correspondent for the Irish Sun, John Hand, says the local community is in shock.
32: Masuma Sorabi was a 31-year-old from Iran. She'd moved here in 2024 with locals saying she'd told them she'd moved here for a better life and she'd settle very well into the community. She'd worked in a local hotel and has two young children in a local primary school, one in junior infants, the other in first class.
20: There's still confusion about how close we are to a deal between the US and Iran over the conflict in the Middle East. Sources in the Trump administration say a memorandum of understanding to extend a ceasefire is ready to go, subject to President Donald Trump's approval, but Tehran says that's not true. More than €5 million worth of drugs have been seized in Dublin. 255 kilos of cannabis herb was uncovered yesterday during an intelligence-led operation. Four men in their 20s, 40s, 50s, and 60s were arrested and are being held at Dublin Garda stations. And patience is the secret to a happy life. In a survey of 80,000 people, five key traits were shown to predict the greatest levels of happiness: being patient, reciprocal, altruistic, and trusting, as well as taking risks. The study, published in the International Journal of Happiness and Development, suggests that well-being is down to more than just material comforts. That's it for now. More at 10.
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20: Largely dry with plenty of sunshine. Highest temperatures 17 to 23 degrees. 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
0: Good morning. This is Jonathan Healy filling in for Clare Byrne on this Friday. On the program, has AI gotten too expensive to use?
10: NVIDIA and others have come out and said that they're already spending more money on AI than they do on humans because compute is just that expensive. The AI companies themselves aren't making money. The companies that are using them are spending more on tokens than salaries.
0: We hear about the struggles facing mothers facing addiction when they're looking for help.
11: I lost absolutely everything. My family was gone. My family house was gone. I was left on the streets in Liverpool with a suitcase.
0: And the Ted Lasso actor who signed with a US pro football team.
12: One of the main reasons why I'm here is because of my acting and Danny Rojas and Ted Lasso and everything. But I also am grateful they let me compete and they saw me as a football soccer player and they treated me like that.
0: What's that guy? I was trying to work out who it was, but it's him. Delighted that his art is turning into reality for him. That's coming up a little bit later on. You can WhatsApp the program 087 1400 106. 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Looking forward to hearing from you throughout the program. Today's day two of the former DUP leader Jeffrey Donaldson's trial. Newstalk's Emily Keegan is following proceedings at the court. Good morning, Emily.
13: Good morning, Jonathan.
0: Lots of evidence heard yesterday. What happened?
13: Yeah, and I just will give a warning that a lot of the evidence that I'm about to run through might be upsetting for some listeners. So just a warning if there are any little ears in the car or anyone who might be sensitive to cases like this. But to remind everyone, Jeffrey Donaldson is facing 18 charges, including one count of rape involving two alleged victims, and he denies the charges. Now, yesterday, the jury was shown the first piece of evidence in this trial, and it was shown video recordings of police interviews with one of the alleged victims, which were recorded in March 2024. The first recording was about an hour long, and the second one was about 20 minutes. And in those recordings, complainant A makes a number of allegations against Jeffrey Donaldson. She begins by claiming from a young age she thinks she was sexually abused by the former DUP leader, but says the dates are quite patchy and foggy. She tells police she remembers having sexual feelings from a young age and didn't understand why, and having nightmares about men doing horrible things to children. She goes on to allege Jeffrey Donaldson was quite physical with her on a number of occasions, claiming he put his hand up her top a number of times, also alleging that Mr. Donaldson kissed her inappropriately and recalls one alleged incident when he put his tongue in her mouth. She also told police there was another incident during which she allegedly saw Mr. Donaldson looking at what she referred to as her private parts with a light. And she said she realised only as an adult these encounters weren't normal, and describes having to watch Mr. Donaldson in his very public role, winning accolade after accolade. She did also tell police that she once asked Mr. Donaldson to confirm this happened to her in the presence of another person, and said he looked at the floor and nodded.
1: We also would have heard some evidence yesterday of a letter of apology from Jeffrey Donaldson from the prosecutor. What was that about?
13: Yeah, so Prosecutor Rosemary Walsh read out this letter, which she said was written to Complainant A by Jeffrey Donaldson in 2020. And in this, she says Mr. Donaldson writes of how he's seeking forgiveness and help from God. It says he truly regrets the pain and suffering and takes full responsibility for it all. Going on to say he was hoping that God would lift a sinner from the deep pit of sin, and said that pit had been dug by him because of his selfish and deceptive ways. Now, when questioned about this letter by the prosecution, Complainant A said she believed it was Jeffrey Donaldson trying to apologise for what she alleges happened to her, but not wanting to say that formally in writing. And she explains there's a lot of apology in the letter, but none of it is specific.
1: What happened in the afternoon then? Because there was cross-examination of Complainant A by Jeffrey Donaldson's lawyer.
13: Yeah, so this got underway after lunch yesterday, and it'll continue today. It wasn't quite wrapped up, but Jeffrey Donaldson's lawyer, Kieran Vaughan, did cross-examine Complainant Day, and he began by suggesting the evidence were unclear. The events were unclear in her mind. Complainant A disagreed with that and said her memories of the incidents themselves are detailed, but said that she did use the term foggy in the police interview, but that was in reference to her recollection of the dates of the alleged incidents. The defence barrister went on to suggest there was no touching of the chest at all, and there was no tongues in mouth at all ever. He said she either fabricated these incidents or dreamt them and convinced herself over the years they were true. The complainant responded to that by saying to imply someone would dream things like that without a reason is ridiculous, and she called it insulting. It was also suggested that a third incident, the one in which she claimed Mr. Donaldson had used a light to look at her private parts, hadn't happened as she described. Now, also during the course of the cross-examination, the court heard the complainant was sexually abused by another man as a child, and it was put to her that her nightmares about men doing horrible things to young children may have been the result of the sexual abuse by that man when she was a young child. But she said to her knowledge this was one incident, and she rejected that suggestion. And when asked by the defence why she never mentioned this incident to police, she said her priority has always been this case involving Jeffrey Donaldson.
1: The case is continuing today. Do we know what evidence is going to be heard, Emily?
13: So all we know so far is that the cross-examination is going to continue this morning. Things are kicking off in just under an hour now, at about 10 o'clock, and it will continue with the cross-examination, and that's expected to take another couple of hours up until lunchtime, at least, I would expect.
1: Emily Keegan, News Talk reporter, covering the trial of the former DUP leader, Jeffrey Donaldson. Thank you very much for joining us this morning on The Clare Byrne Show. Let's talk about a story, a very distressing story that is on the Irish Times this morning. It's just a correlation of a number of incidents that have happened that have involved arson attacks, particularly on council homes in Dublin, some 35 in the last year alone. It is seemingly being used as a form of intimidation, but is also traumatising the communities living around those homes, and more importantly, costing the local authorities millions of euro as they have to board up these otherwise perfectly good homes. Kitty Holland is the social affairs correspondent with the Irish Times, and she's writing about that this morning. Good morning, Kitty.
2: Good morning.
1: It is a terrible thing to happen, that innocent people are caught up in whatever, but the word that was used by one council official was an epidemic.
2: Yeah. So that was stated at a meeting in March by the head of the Dublin City Council's Antisocial Behaviour and Estate Management Division, that's Mick Clark. And when I saw that quoted, it kind of made me think, God, I wonder, you know, could we put some numbers on this? So I put queries into all 31 local authorities around the country, and 24 of them came back to me, and of those, 14 said that they do have records of arson attacks. And over the last 5 years, 113 homes, and these are just council homes now, because this happens obviously to private rented and owner occupied homes as well, so we're not even capturing the full extent of this, but in council homes there have been 113 in the last 5 years, but it's really ratcheted up in the last year. There's been almost 50 of those 113 were just last year. And in Dublin, where there's been about 60 in the last 5 years, 35 of them were just last year. So it's something that's it's a growing phenomenon. And I suppose there's a feeling that there, where there used to be, which were, you know, awful as well, drive-by shootings, or people would throw rocks into people's windows and that kind of thing to kind of intimidate them, it's reached new levels now of violence, which destroy the homes, and also are such a huge event then in the community as well, you know, where people are having to be, there's fire damage to other homes, there's the fire trucks and the guards, and just the terror of it. So it's a real ratcheting of violence.
1: And what it is as well, Kitty, is it's broadening the target for this attack. So in other words, somebody somewhere has done something to offend somebody, and the retaliation is not against that individual, but perhaps against their mother, their children, their aunt, their father, whoever was there. For the most part, innocent people being caught up in this.
2: Yeah, absolutely. And, you know, we saw it most devastatingly there last year in Edenderry in County Offaly, where, a woman and her grandnephew died in an arson attack, which, you know, we understand was something to do with a relative who was nowhere near the house at the time. And that we are hearing this, that where there'd be drug deaths and things like that. The person who actually, you know, is at the beginning of the offence is actually not in the house, or is known not to be in the house, and it's to intimidate the whole family, and equally, you know, the intimidation then spreads to communities. So communities are feeling very under threat and under siege by what's happening with one person in a household who may not even be in the household at the time.
1: I mean, we have to just assume that drugs are key to all of this. Intimidation of this nature tends to follow people who deal in drugs, who sell drugs. We look at the murder rate, Kitty, from shooting incidents that has absolutely plummeted in recent years, because we are told that the drug dealers realise that if they continue to shoot and kill people, it draws too much heat to the organisation and they can't do what they're doing. That logic doesn't seem to apply to these arson attacks, at least not yet. So is that an indication, perhaps, that we're not doing enough to investigate and prosecute these?
2: Well, I mean, I suppose, you know, if someone doesn't get killed in these attacks, and, you know, generally they don't. I mean, they're still awful, violent events, and, you know, and terrifying, and people are at risk of losing their lives. But, you know, if there's a shooting and a murder, there's a death there, and that's a really, really serious crime because someone has lost their life. And so a lot of resources then are thrown at that in terms of Garda resources. But this is, you know, like, I got on to all the local authorities. Only 24 came back to me, and only 14 are actually tracking it. Only 14 had records of them. Some are tracking it, but didn't have any, like Leitrim didn't have any arson attacks. There were several around the country. But ones like Offaly, Cork City, they're not tracking this at all. So, you know, it's potentially just not being taken as seriously as shootings. But the impact, from talking to neighbours and talking to people who work with children, is potentially more devastating than a shooting in the community, because, you know, it's the talk of the community then, and there's the visible evidence of it sitting there in the community for potentially months. I mean, I visited Ballymun yesterday, where there was an arson attack, an awful terrifying one, where a car was reversed into the door of the house and set on fire. So there was no one getting out that front door. People had to jump from the top of the roof, from the top windows to get out. And that was just 2 weeks ago. And the house is boarded up at the bottom, really charred on the top. It's looks awful. It's a daily reminder to everyone who walks past it of the terror and trauma that they experienced that night, where they were all evacuated from their homes. So it's, you know, someone didn't die in that, but the lasting impact and the cost is far greater.
1: Kitty, those of us who've been around long enough

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2: Addiction and, you know, violence and that kind of thing. You know, fabulous people living there, fabulous people working hard and trying to make their communities the best they can be, and lovely people when you go out and meet them. But this is happening in poorer communities. This is not happening in Dublin 6 or, you know, Foxtrot, Killiney or places like that. This is happening. And so, you know, it's out of sight, out of mind for most decision makers. People, yeah, you know, it's not getting the attention it probably should get because it's really being managed by Dublin Fire Brigade and the local authorities or fire brigades, you know, so it's not getting the Garda attention that it probably should.
3: Okay, Kitty Holland of the Irish Times writing about that in this morning's newspaper. Thank you very much for joining us. If you are on a train and it has stopped, you are not alone. Irish Rail have just tweeted that there's a major signal fault across the suburban network and all services on that network are suspended until further notice. This includes the Dart, the Northern Commuter routes, the Phoenix Park Tunnel, the Rosslare and the Sligo routes. So if you're on any of those, apparently the plan is to get you to a platform, the nearest platform, sometime soon, and probably either get you off the train or wait for the system to improve. They're saying it's going to take maybe about 20 minutes, but this has been ongoing for the last little while as well. We'll try and get an update from Irish Rail, but if you're waiting for someone, or indeed if you're on the train, settle in and enjoy the rest of the programme, because you could be there for a bit yet. Still to come on the programme, AI, it is the great white hope of everybody. If you have a few bob in your pocket, because it's very expensive, and Jess Kelly will tell us why.
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12: Yeah, we think they turned the trains on and off again, and they might be fixed. We'll talk to Barry Kenny about that in just a few minutes. I'm Jonathan in for Clare this morning. We're always hearing that AI is going to take our jobs, but the word now is, and this is good news for you, it might be too expensive for companies to keep using that. News Talk's tech correspondent Jess Kelly is with us. How are you, Jess?
13: Hey, Jono, how are you?
12: I'm very well. Now, this is good news because it has been a procession of misery saying AI is going to replace everybody and we're all going to end up on the scrap heap. But the reality is dawning now that if you want to use these large language models and you want to use more than the basic, you have to put your hand in your pocket.
13: You have to put your hand in your pocket. And if there is going to be anything that will teach you that lesson, it is that you look at the big tech companies and see that they are facing ridicadoodless bills for using AI. So a lot of these...
12: Is that an official word?
13: I got it from a press briefing. Thank you so much. I have been looking at what's going on with some of the big tech companies. So we know the big players in this market. You've got Microsoft with Copilot, Google with Gemini, Meta are doing their Llama AI and a few other AI projects as well. You've got OpenAI's ChatGPT, you've got Claude. There's a whole host of these players in town. And a lot of the biggest tech brands, most valuable tech companies in the world have not only been encouraging their staff to utilize AI, but in fact putting metrics in place to measure how much they're using AI. And rather than, you know, if you work in a call center, you might have a number of calls to get through in a day and so on. Mm-hmm. That's measured in terms of your performance. The tech companies have been using certain tools to measure how often, how many tokens they are utilizing in terms of various AI platforms. And what they found is employees are now using the AI for every single thing.
12: To borrow a phrase of a former friend of ours, a current friend of ours, back up the truck. What's a token?
13: So a token is, this is really interesting, right? When you utilize one of any of those platforms that I just mentioned a second ago, it doesn't read the words, it reads the content as tokens. So say you've put in a 100-word query into any of these platforms, that equates to around 130 tokens. That's just sort of the digital currency that they utilize in terms of the processing and the programming of these platforms. So 130 tokens equals 100 words. The platform then ingests and processes and does its AI thing with that content, and then it spits out an answer to you. And what's really interesting is the answer can use 3 to 5 times more tokens as it gives you the response, because again, it's not doing words, it's doing tokens. That's bananas.
12: So what I'm hearing here is we've been given a toy, we're playing too much with the toy, and now it's a very expensive toy.
13: Yeah, I think what's happening in the tech world is because rather than it coming in as a tool to help with your productivity, which is what we were all told at the beginning. This is going to free up your time, Jonathan, so you're going to have time to be more creative. You don't need to do the boring admin or the whatever tasks that you have to do. Rather than that approach, they were told you must use this. You must hit a certain quota of tokens per month. That then is forcing them to do it for everything. Should I make a cup of tea? ChatGPT comes back with it. That's a great question. There's many benefits to having a cup of tea. That's all utilizing tokens. And it's funny because this is almost, although it's, you know, ticking the box in terms of the token use, it's also seen, in my eyes anyway, as a bit of a revolt from the tech workers who were saying, utilize this technology and in 6 months' time, it could be replacing you. Like, look at what happens to Meta in the last little while. They are laying off thousands of people. Now, there is talk about AI washing. Are they using the AI as an excuse just to get rid of people because
12: I read a very good piece last week that they all overhired massively during COVID.
13: Yeah.
12: And they kind of went, oh, we've too many people now. And we're just going to say, well, AI is replacing them. And in reality, they're just correcting their own mistake. And it doesn't reflect the rest of the world as we all carry about our business.
13: Well, there's an element of that. But also, don't forget, like when Elon Musk took over X a number of years ago now, that was in October. That November, Meta laid off people for the first time in its history. And the reason given at that time was overhiring during the pandemic, and this was a correction. Since then, we've had multiple rounds of layoff. And I completely agree, and we spoke about it on Tech Talk last Saturday, there is an element of AI washing here, for sure. But at the same time, they need to get their story straight. I do think Meta in particular, and a lot of these big tech companies, are course correcting, not only because of the pandemic, but because of the prevalence and the emergence of AI, they now need to go from being a tech company to an AI company. And that is going to lead to casualties. So I agree with you in that sense that this isn't a signaler for every other industry and every other sector. Tech has always been its own little ecosystem. What's happening at the moment is concerning. But I have every ounce of empathy for people working in the tech sector because, like, I left college in 2010. And when I was chatting to people, people were saying to me, oh, you should have done programming. Like, programming is the future. If you don't do programming, you're going to be unemployed in a few years. Now it's all the programmers who are being let go because the AI can write code in a matter of seconds.
12: Yeah, you're not laughing though, Jess. That's not in your nature.
13: I wouldn't dare.
12: Tech says, I refuse to use the self-service checkouts for several different reasons, says this person. This is a crank after my own heart. Governments around the world need to start coming up with mechanisms and policies to tax AI employment in a similar manner as we mere mortals are taxed. So if Amazon lay off 100 Irish staff because AI can do their roles, then that AI needs to be taxed the PAYE, PRSI and USC rates to recoup the losses to revenue. Same goes for the self-service checkouts in supermarkets. Those self-service, they're flat out with the unexpected items in the bagging area. I mean, come on, they earn their living, if nothing else. The one question I have to ask you, Jess, and this has been hinted at for a while. We all know what happened with poor Al Zuckerberg's metaverse that died on its arse quite correctly. Is AI going that route? Is there a bubble that is inflating and at some point is going to burst?
13: There's absolutely a bubble. I don't know when it's going to burst. I don't know what's going to cause it to burst. But I've been saying this for months now, every time I look in my inbox, there is some platform, some business, some individual who is now telling me about their new AI-enabled feature. It's kind of like telling me that you have email rather than a fax machine. It should almost be a given now. It's not a cool thing to brag about. It's easy to implement. I've built AI agents. They are very useful to me in my day-to-day life, but I don't need to send a press release about it. I think we're all very excited about this technology. What I would say, and I have said it for months now, if you are a small, medium business and you're looking to find how AI can help you, absolutely go for it. But you need to ask what it is you want it to do. Slapping an AI badge on something or slapping in and integrating a bit of AI because it exists is not going to help you. It's not going to make you stand out. It's not going to please your customers. You need to look at what the problem is you're trying to solve. Also, for businesses introducing it for productivity, talk to your staff. If you're not training people on how to get the most out of this technology, you are paying a significant bill every single year for technology that nobody wants to use, and people are going to resent it, and it's a great big waste of time.
12: 100%. It's capitalism reaching reality, I think, is mm-hmm. that's what's going to cause the bubble to burst eventually. Jess Kelly, when is Tech Talk on this week?
13: Tech Talk is on a Saturday, so that's tomorrow, I believe. Tomorrow at 12 o'clock. And we have, it's actually an exciting one because we are going to be putting up the new Google Fitbit Air against the Whoop in terms of wearables. So this is the new trend.
12: You had an issue with your Whoop. You lost your Whoop charger. This is a terrible week for you to lose your Whoop charger.
13: I know, but you know what? Jer Gilroy, shout out to Jer. He's bringing in a charger in about an hour's time, so he is the hero once again. But tune in tomorrow at 12, we will have a comparison and a review of both devices.
12: All right, News Talk's technology correspondent Jess Kelly, thank you very much for that. Barry Kenny of Irish Rail is on the line. Morning, Barry.
14: Good morning, Jonathan.
12: So you have managed to turn it on and turn it off again, and the suburban network is beginning to move, is it?
14: It is, thankfully. Look, obviously, not what people wanted travelling into the city on a Friday morning, and we apologise to people for that, but the signalling fault that did affect a significant area, Greystones, Dundalk, and out on the Maynooth line as well, has been rectified. We were probably about 35 to 40 minutes with trains at a stop. Where possible, we brought trains to platforms. But as I say, that has now been rectified and trains moving again. There's obviously be some disruption through the morning. Just as we get trains back into position, we'll be doing things like, you know, if you're on a dark heading south, having gone through the city, we might, you know, skip a few stops to Dunleary just so we can recover the timetable as quickly as possible and get everything back on keel for Bank Holiday Friday.
12: So what happened? Was it just a technical error that was easily fixed but caused disruption?
14: Well, obviously the first priority in a situation like this is to get the trains moving as quickly as possible. So we will obviously be investigating what exactly caused it, but it is a kind of a central computerized signaling that impacted such a wide area. So the first priority, as I say, get things moving, and we'll obviously be looking behind it now just to understand exactly what happened, and our teams are doing that right now.
12: Okay, so people are moving again. They will get to their destinations and delays will take a while to bleed out of the system. Barry Kenny of Irish Rail, thank you very much for that update. Not what you need on a Friday morning, really, is it? But the good news is they are moving again. So hopefully that problem is behind us. So what has been trending online this week? I'm delighted to be joined here in our Republic of Work studio by Red FM presenter Eimear Hallan. Hello, Eimear.
15: Good morning. How are you?
12: I'm good. The sun is not shining just yet, but we are told it is making a return today.
15: Yes, well, hopefully at unfortunately, though, the weekend isn't looking so good and the marathon is on this weekend.
12: And you're doing the marathon.
15: I decided 3 weeks ago, I ran 10K on the treadmill and I said, that's torture. That's literally torture. So I said, well, if I can run 10K on the treadmill, surely I can add another 32.
12: Yeah, now, there's probably people who run marathons professionally going, what are you doing? Yeah, please don't do that to yourself. You do come from good marathon stock, though.
15: Yes. Like my dad now, he's run so many ultras, so many full marathons. And I rang him after that 10K and I said, here, John, do you think I'm crazy now to think that I could do the marathon in 3 weeks? He was like, no, I'd actually say no. If you can run a half this weekend, you'll be well able, Eimear. So I went out on the Saturday. That was the Thursday. I went out, ran a half on the Saturday. And he said, oh, sure, you'll be grand. So, I mean, if you can run half, you can run two halves. And I said, do you know what, John? Say less. So he's going to run the second half with me. He's actually doing the half, but he's decided he's going to turn around, run towards me, and we'll run the second half together.
12: Isn't that good parenting?
15: Yes, he's a fabulous
12: good man,
15: my John.
12: Like to hear that. Right, let's talk about what's been hitting the weird and the wonderful headlines this week. Love Island, that means that I won't get to see anything on the TV from 9 to 10 o'clock for the rest of forever. It seems to go on forever. But we do have a bit of native interest in it this year.
15: We do. So the new series is kicking off on Monday, and the full starting lineup has been announced. And there is one confirmed Irish contestant. So it's Sean Fitzy Fitzgerald. He's from Galway. He's actually a TikToker. So he's got 102,000 followers over on TikTok. But the big thing is he is after leaving the senior Galway football panel to go on the show.
12: He's also dyed his hair. That was the first thing that I spotted.
15: He's had that for a little while.
12: Has he?
15: Yeah. So he's had the blonde now for a little while, but he really went peroxide. He went for a fresh scalp bleach anyway to go into the villa, I'd say.
12: Now, to do this, he's as fit as a butcher's dog. That's the most obvious thing. Isn't that the qualification to get onto Love Island?
15: Yes, but he also posted a Love Island audition back in February. He put it up on his TikTok and it's gone completely viral since he's been announced because it's quite out there. I'll be honest with you now. He's doing some crazy things and he's kind of said to Love Island, cast me, really. Do you know?
12: Yeah. So, it was an appeal. I mean, some people might look at that and go, that's a cry for help, clearly. Yeah. But he really wanted this.
15: He really wanted this. So he put out the audition in February, put it up on his TikTok. He has now been confirmed and people are excited. People seem to be saying, you know, we love to see a bit of Irish. And there is another rumoured Irish contestant who is Charlene Murphy. She's kind of been rumoured on and off for the last couple of years. She's got 380,000 followers over on Instagram alone. And there's speculation she will be the first bombshell.
12: So this is what we have to listen out for. Have a little, this is a little bit of what we're getting used to.

0: Okay, so tell me now. I'm recognizing this because I've seen this on my phone, and I don't know what it is. What is this?
1: So this is an AI song. I'm sure this took AI. Many tokens to make. I literally wrote it down. I was like, thank you, Jess.
0: This cost loads of tokens.
1: This is
0: a crossover with Jess Kelly's item.
1: Yeah, literally. So this is an AI song. It's essentially a tourism anthem, and it has gone incredibly viral. It actually has a top 10 spot on the iTunes charts, as well as 3 million Spotify streams. So the creator of the song, SaxboyBilly18, that is his TikTok if you want to go and see it. He actually makes these for loads of locations like Mexico City, London, Glasgow. And I actually watched an interview with him, and he's written all the lyrics himself. He puts it into some kind of AI generator, and they create the song around his lyrics. So he goes to these places, writes his little notes about what he likes about the area.
0: But that's not a real person singing if that is a computer.
1: No, that is AI. And I'm sure it costs many tokens. Look at me, I've got all the lingo now, thanks to Jess.
0: But he's got, what you do, I've seen this on Instagram. That's when I've seen this. For the record, this is the only thing apart from Love Island on your list that I actually know
1: about.
0: Well,
1: you see, Jonathan, you've seen this on Reels, whereas everyone else saw this on TikTok about 4 weeks ago. You know what I mean?
0: Too old for TikTok. What is OK Wow? That's another one.
1: Oh, I'm so excited for this. So OK Wow is the trend this week. It's blowing up and it's sweeping the internet. So essentially people are brushing up on their acting skills and they're saying OK Wow in 4 different emotions. Now, we're going to give this a go. You know, F1 driver Pierre Gasly has done his take on it, the Jonas Brothers, but you and me, we're going to do it. So all we have to do is say, okay, wow. So our first emotion is surprised. So
0: I have to do this.
1: You have to do this. So I'll go first, right? So we're surprised. Okay, wow.
0: Right, okay, wow.
1: That's your surprise. stop it.
0: That's my largely indifferent. Yeah. What's the next one?
1: Disappointed, so... Oh, okay. Wow.
0: Now, I see I can do this one because this my children will be familiar with. Okay. Wow.
1: Okay. Sarcastic.
0: Okay. Wow.
1: Like. Wow.
0: But in Cork, we'd add a like.
1: Yeah, exactly.
0: Yeah.
1: Exactly. And then the last one is flirty. Jonathan, I tell you, you'll be brilliant at this one. You're going to be so good at this one.
0: I'm going to try it. I'm going to lean in. Okay. Wow.
1: Oh, my God. Wow. Okay, wow! That's my supportive, right back at you.
0: So this is basically people wasting their time saying okay, wow, in different
1: exactly.
0: ways.
1: Exactly, I'm going viral for it. We love to see it.
0: And, the Jonas Brothers are, as brilliantly as Alex has written down on the brief, the Jones Brothers, which I'd like to meet Jonas Brothers.
1: Keep it up with the Joneses.
0: Yeah, and as Formula One driver. So we're going to see a lot more of this nonsense before it's finished, I presume.
1: I'm planning on making my husband do it with me later on. Yeah. So Jack, if you're listening, get ready.
0: I have seen some videos of the enhanced games in a very small swimming pool.
1: Yes.
0: I mean, I'm used to seeing Olympic sized swimming pools and, you know, 10 swimmers in a row. They had 4 swimmers in a row.
1: Yeah.
0: And the video I was watching was claiming that one person was using wake vortexes to ruin others. It's just a load of outtosh.
1: You know,
0: isn't it?
1: Essentially, the enhanced games, the build up to it, they were implying they were going to be breaking nearly every world record they were going for. All these athletes could take whatever they want. And obviously, the substances that they would be taking are illegal in mainstream events like the Olympics, World Championships. They would not be allowed to take them. They were allowed to take absolutely everything. The build-up, it was on in Vegas. They were giving $1 million to everyone who broke a world record. The buzz was everywhere. We were thinking, everybody's going to be breaking world records. This is crazy. Now, obviously, they wouldn't stand. But the reality of the event was that there was only one world record broken.
0: They were all a bit crap.
1: Exactly. Yeah. And it was only broken by 0.07 seconds. It was the 50-meter freestyle in swimming. And it was Greek athlete Christian Gikalomovev. Excuse my Greek.
0: Good work.
1: But he's only the one... athlete who went and broke a record.
0: And the guy who came first said afterwards, I didn't take anything.
1: Yeah.
0: And I still came first.
1: He was kind of like, embarrassing.
0: Yeah.
1: Embarrassing. And then as well, I think the person who went the most viral before the games is an American sprinter called Fred Curley. He was chatting, saying, Usain, I'm going to beat your 100-meter sprint record. And at the enhanced games, he did come first, so he won $250,000 prize money. So he ran in 9.97 seconds. He said he ran a clean race, but the reality of this time is that he would have only placed him last at the Paris Olympics 2 years ago, where he actually ran at 9.81, and he won the bronze for Team USA.
0: So, yeah, enhanced, but not by
1: a
0: much.
1: Monumental flop.
0: 100%.
1: Yeah.
0: I love this. We played a little bit of this guy, Christo Fernandez, and I was trying to work out which character in Ted Lasso was. When he started speaking, I realised straight away it was the South American footballer.
1: Yeah.
0: But it's all his dream has come true.
1: I love this. This is so lovely. So he's gone and gotten himself a 2-month trial with a professional soccer team in the US. He has signed for El Paso Locomotive FC. So it's actually a lovely story because he grew up playing soccer, but at the age of 15, he had to give it up because he was just absolutely riddled with injuries. So 20 years later, he is not only an actor, he got his big break obviously in Ted Lasso, but he is now a professional soccer player too. So he's come out and said, you know, football has always been a huge part of my life and identity, and no matter where life has taken me, the dream of competing professionally has truly never left me. This journey back to professional soccer is about believing in yourself, taking risks and continuing to chase your dreams no matter how unexpected the path may be. Maybe I'm just crazy man with crazy dreams, so being here with the local actually makes perfect sense for me.
0: I really hope they write it in.
1: Isn't that the cutest thing ever?
0: It's such a wonderful story. What isn't the cutest thing ever is the Ferrari, the electric Ferrari, €550,000. And brilliantly, if you look at it from the side, it looks like a Nissan Leaf.
1: In the blue colour. In the blue colour specifically, they are identical. And €515,000 cheaper than Nissan Leaf. So, you know, pocket change, Jonathan.
0: If you are driving a Nissan Leaf right now, you could be driving a Ferrari.
1: Exactly. Now, obviously, there's been really mixed reactions to this online. And the biggest, I suppose, indicator of how much backlash they have received is the fact that Ferrari's share prices since the launch of the car are down 8%. So, yeah, it's not been great. Now, the Pope got to get in at first. Fair play to him.
0: I mean, it needs prayers, you know? By the sound of it. It really does.
1: Thoughts and prayers, Ferrari. Thoughts and prayers.
0: Emer, we leave it there. Red FM presenter, Emer Hallin. Thank you.
1: Thank you.
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0: This day week is going to be a big one for somebody. It's €306,000 in the News Talk Summer Cash Machine. 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That is this day week. Cash Machine randomly picks a number. 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
0: Jonathan Healy filling in for Claire Byrne on this Friday of a bank holiday weekend. If you're heading off, this is one you may need to pay attention to. Lots of international travellers realise that mosquitoes are the worst part of the experience, but the good news is they have the spray to keep them away. Well, what if I was to tell you that mosquitoes have now evolved to be attracted to the smell of DEET and associate it with feeding? To explain this more, Medical Director of the Tropical Medical Bureau, Dr. Graham Fry, is with us. Hello, Graham.
17: Hi, John.
0: Now, the good news for me is that mosquitoes distinctly do not like me. I don't know what it is about my blood. They don't nibble on me at all, whereas my good lady wife is the equivalent of a Michelin-starred restaurant when they are nearby. First of all, why do mosquitoes like some people more than others?
17: Okay, well, I think we need to take a step back. I think mosquitoes like everyone. I honestly do. They seem to like everyone, and they bite everyone. It's just some people react, some people don't. When the mozzie bites you, she sticks her proboscis. That's her a needle at the front of her mouth. She sticks that through your skin. She wants your blood. She wants to suck up a drop. She can't. That's a very small needle, and your blood is very thick and viscous. Like a milkshake when you first get it, nothing happens. You have to wait for a while. So she can't suck up your blood at that point. So she injects saliva down, and then that anticoagulates your blood, and then she can suck it back up again. So I don't think you're reacting to the bite, I'm afraid, Jonathan. I think it's a question of whether you react to her saliva. Some people have the allergy, some people don't. It's as simple as that. It's nothing very complicated. I mean, you can stick a pin in yourself and you don't react, if you know what I mean. And that's what the needle is doing. That's what the actual proboscis is. It's just sticking a pin through your skin. And unless it's breaking down mast cells under the skin, you're not going to get much reaction. But the saliva, you will potentially have an allergy to.
0: Now, people who go particularly to foreign climes, and I'm thinking Southeast Asia, heading to places like Thailand, they will, as well as getting their all immunizations from their GP before they go, they tend to pack the DEET, because DEET, we were always told, will keep the mosquitoes away. So what has changed?
17: Okay, well, now this is you're basing this on one research paper which has just come through. There's a little bit of information, but very little at this stage. And it was done under laboratory conditions which are very specialized, rather than the person out on the street lying under a sun lounger and all those sort of things. So it's a little bit different to what we're going to see practically speaking. So I think people need to be a little bit careful. DEET is still by far the best way to protect you against mosquito bites. The only question is that advice going to change slightly in the future? And it's possible. people. And over the next couple of weeks, months, we may see more papers coming out suggesting the same as this particular French paper is. But at the same time, fundamentally, mosquitoes are attracted by a number of different things. They're attracted by dark clothing. So the first thing is don't wear dark clothing. Second thing is they're attracted by smell. And that smell is any smell. So it's perfumes, deodorants, aftershave, shampoo, sunblock, clothes, powders, all those sort of things. And perspiration, which is why they bite around your ankles. They're attracted by carbon dioxide, which means when you're actually breathing out, you're breathing out carbon dioxide, which may mean you're going to get bitten at the top half of your body. And the fourth thing is any smell can actually attract them towards you. Now, the question really is, does DEET actually have smell? If you put on far too much DEET, are you creating smell? The way I try and describe this to patients is, everyone knows somebody who wears perfume. A little bit of perfume, beautiful. Too much perfume, whoa, that's awful. And I think that may be one of the other factors which is going on here as well. In other words, too much of the repellent may have the opposite effect of what you expect. So you do need to be careful and get the balance right.
0: It's funny though, mosquitoes, I mean, they can be very, very serious. They obviously carry malaria, but they also carry other bugs as well. Humans need to keep mosquitoes away from them as best they can. And DEET has always been the best way of doing that.
17: Absolutely. And I don't think that's changed from just this one single paper. So I think we just need to be careful people don't stop using it because of that and go down some other route. Citronella, as an example, only lasts for a very short period of time, whereas the DEET ones typically last for 6, 8, 12, 12 hours. So they're much, much better protection. You may have to put them on a bit more often because you're gone swimming or you've had a shower or something and all those things, but they are still by far the best. Now, mosquitoes are a disaster. They transmit a huge number of diseases. And malaria, yellow fever, Japanese encephalitis, dengue, chikungunya, and some of these are coming into southern Europe as well over the past year, two, three, 4 years. So we're now seeing cases of chikungunya and Zika and various ones in places like Greece and southern Italy and parts of France and Spain. Now, are they going to move further north with the actual warming climate that we're facing? Yeah, possibly so. But at the moment, we're fortunate in Ireland that we don't have that many. We have midges, obviously,
0: I have seen mosquitoes in Ireland. I've seen them in my house. I've seen them around. I mean, they're just kind of lazy that they don't want to nibble on us here, or are conditions just not right for them?
17: Yes, conditions aren't right. They're two separate issues. There are some mosquitoes in Ireland. That's perfectly correct, but very, very, very few. Mosquitoes only live for about a 14-day under ideal circumstances. In a colder climate like ours, they can't live that long. They only live for 5, 6, 7, 8 days. So they will die off much more quickly if there's a cold spell. Now, we've just had a couple of hot days. We're going to have a couple of cold days coming in, then another couple of hot days. That is not ideal from the mosquito point of view. Mozzies don't like that. They like it a standard, hot, humid climate. That's ideal for them. So people going out to Southeast Asia, you mentioned earlier on, in the rainy season, which is coming up very soon now, then that's going to be a much bigger risk than in January, February, March, going to Thailand, Laos, Cambodia, Vietnam, those sort of areas, because that's the rainy season. That's when the mozzies survive the best.
0: Okay, so that's when you definitely need to do a little bit more. Can I just, before I let you go, Graham, there was a story recently that there was a councillor in Cork had asked that the world's smallest public statue be commemorated for the mosquito that may have given Oliver Cromwell malaria. While I did have a good chuckle at this story, I had to ask myself the question, was malaria from mosquitoes a common thing in the 17th century? Because if we don't have it now, how did we have it then?
17: Well, that's one of the big discussions. Are we just having a global warming now, or is it something we've had in the past? And the answer is we've definitely had it in the past. Mosquitoes were a huge problem in Ireland up to about 100 years ago. They've got less and less and less over the 20th century into the 21st century. Are they going to start coming back up again? Possibly, yeah. So there's no doubt we had mosquitoes, and we had leprosy and all sorts of other conditions as well.
0: So we may have killed Cromwell, or an Irish mosquito may have killed Cromwell.
17: Possibly so. Now, can I just mention, Jonathan, when I get to heaven, the second person I want to talk to is, why didn't Noah kill the mosquito? I mean, goodness sake. That would have been a great help to us all.
0: He made the mistake of bringing two of them on board. We'll leave it there for now. Dr. Graham Fry, Medical Director of the Tropical Medical Bureau, thank you for that. Listener helpfully suggests that garlic tablets keep mosquitoes away. Start taking a few days before you travel. I'd imagine that works as a very good contraceptive as well.
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0: Still to come on the Claire Byrne Show, that post-mortem taking place after a woman is found dead in Galway. We'll get the latest. The deposit return scheme, much maligned for all the reasons that I've talked about previously, but it's promoting bin scavenging as well. We'll find out just how and do you have what it takes to be a spy. All on the way between now and midday, but first let's go to the newsroom and say good morning to Tara Duggan.
3: Across Ireland. This is the home of conversation that counts. This is News Talk.
1: Good morning. The leader of Qatar is urging Donald Trump to prioritise peace to spare the Middle East more tension and escalation. The pair have had a phone call after the US Vice President J.D. Vance told reporters that a deal with Iran is close. He says it's not there yet, but he's feeling positive.
2: We do think they're negotiating, at least so far, in good faith, and we're making some progress. Hopefully we'll continue to make progress. The president will be in a position where he can endorse the agreement, but obviously that's still TBD.
1: More than 5 million euro worth of drugs have been seized in Dublin. 255 kilos of cannabis herb was uncovered yesterday during an intelligence-led operation by Gardaí and revenue officers. Four men aged in their 20s, 40s, 50s and 60s were arrested and are being held at a Garda station in the capital where they can be questioned for up to a week. Ukraine is calling for decisive action against Russia after two drones from Moscow hit a block of flats in Romania. They struck the building in the eastern region of Galati near the Ukrainian border, injuring two people. NATO has vowed to bolster its defences and called the actions reckless, but military analyst Sean Bell says a stronger response is what's needed.
4: It's not enough for NATO to simply say we've crossed a line, or as John Healey said, we're watching you. Ultimately, NATO is going to have to stand up eventually because Russia will keep pushing.
1: A major signalling fault on the train network has now been fixed. However, significant delays and alterations remain across the suburban network as services get back to normal. Dart's Northern Commuter, Rosslare and Sligo trains have delays of at least half an hour. And a Blue Origin rocket has exploded on its launch pad in Florida during a test. Footage shows the rocket bursting into a massive ball of fire, engulfing the area around it and shaking nearby homes. Officials say no one was injured. Billionaire founder Jeff Bezos says it was a very rough day. That's it for now. We'll have more at 11.
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7: Good morning, I'm Cameron Hill. Shamrock Rovers are 5 points clear of second-placed St. Pat's ahead of tonight's games in the SSE Airtricity Men's Premier Division. The two sides square off in a Dublin derby at Tallaght Stadium. The Hoops have won both of their league meetings this season, with Pat's seeking a first win in Tallaght since September of 2024. We'll have full live and exclusive radio commentary of that game on Off the Ball, underway here on News Talk this evening from 7. Elsewhere, Bohemians are a point off Pat's in third. They go to Sligo Rovers. Basement side Waterford go to Drogheda United. Dundalk take on Derry City, and Shelburne welcome Galway United to Tolka Park. Munster have made one change for tomorrow's URC quarterfinal against the Bulls in Pretoria. Alex Nankivell returns at inside centre, while Jack Crowley is once again ruled out with a knee injury, so JJ Hanrahan will start at out half for the province. And the playoffs get underway tonight, with Connacht heading to top seeds Glasgow Warriors. Kickoff at Scotstoun is at 7:45. To access 3 free Off the Ball podcasts a month, download the Go Loud app now.
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1: Now largely dry with plenty of sunshine today. Top temperatures 17 all the way up to 23 degrees. And now you're up to date on News Talk.
0: Oh, nice to have a bit of heat back again, Tara. Thank you very much. Still to come over the course of the next 2 hours, another chance for Arsenal to bottle it.
9: We need to earn it. We need to prepare so well. I'm really confident that that we're going to get there in the best possible place. And it's going to be for 90 minutes showtime at the biggest stage that you can play in club competition against a tough opponent.
0: And they are a tough opponent. I can't see them doing it, but we'll preview Arsenal versus PSG in the Champions League final tomorrow night. Is the deposit return scheme causing bin scavenging?
10: One of the big problems are looting on the streets, where you see bins kicked over and rooted through. And then they came up with another idea for that, which was to put garters around public bins. And then there were fights at those bins.
0: I didn't realise they were called garters. I've seen them. It's a good use of the word. And think you have what it takes to be a spy? Well, apparently, they're mad keen to recruit in MI6, and we'll find out just exactly what they're recruiting for a little bit later on. You can WhatsApp us 087-1400-106. 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But first, let's turn to that very disturbing story out of Clifton in Galway. Over the course of the last few days, a man arrested after a mother of two stabbed to death near her home, which was in an asylum centre in the County Galway town. Liz Dunphy of the Irish Examiner has been covering this story. Good morning, Liz.
11: Good morning, Jonathan.
0: What do we know about this lady and how she came to die?
11: So this is a really tragic case. So it centres around a young mother of two, Masuma Sarabi. She has two young children, aged 7 and 9. She was 31 years old. She was originally from Iran. And basically, her body was discovered by a river near the Waterloo House I-Pass Accommodation Centre, which is just on the outskirts of Clifton in County Galway. Her body was very sadly discovered before 9 a.m. yesterday. It appears that she suffered fatal stab wounds, particularly to her neck area. And a man in his 30s was actually arrested around that time yesterday morning. And he is currently still, I believe, receiving medical treatment in hospital before he can be questioned. So a post-mortem is due to take place later this morning on Ms. Sarabi's body. And Gardaí said that the results of that will assist in determining the course of what they said is an ongoing investigation. So, like, basically, Ms. Sarabi, she had moved over from Iran and had been living in the Clifton, in this accommodation centre outside Clifton since 2024. But she went missing from that accommodation centre on Wednesday evening, and she was reported missing. A search had begun for her. But then on the Thursday morning, a man who was known to Ms. Sarabi, he was basically seen at this I-Pass centre with visible wounds, particularly visible wounds around his neck, and Gardaí were alerted at this point. And then it's being reported that this man actually led Gardaí to Ms. Sarabi's body, which was kind of near the river, near the I-Pass centre. So he was arrested. So it's a really tragic story. I think a lot of locals were coming to lay flowers and light candles at the scene last night, and the people in the accommodation centre are said to be extremely distressed. Obviously, there are two very young children who've been left without their mother now in a strange country, I suppose. You know, they hadn't been in Ireland all that long, and those two children are now left without a mother.
0: We've also heard, I believe, from the school that those children attended this morning.
11: Yeah, I'm not sure on exactly.
0: Sorry,
11: their exact movements.
0: I know a family liaison
11: officer has been assigned, but.
0: Okay, I believe that they had issued a statement earlier on, but the investigation is ongoing now, Liz. So I suppose we're waiting to see what will happen next. But the next juncture clearly is the post-mortem.
11: Yeah, so that will be the next big step, and that's due to take place this morning. And Gardaí are actually, even though Gardaí have said that they're not looking for anybody else in relation to this murder investigation, that they're following a definite line of inquiry, but they are still very much appealing for the public to come forward with any information they may have, or any, you know, dash cam footage or video footage that may have been taken between Wednesday afternoon and Thursday morning. And they're asking them to come forward and make it available to Gardaí to aid with their investigation.
0: Okay, so that man who is in custody, he's in his 30s and is currently in hospital, but presumably that will pick up, the Gardaí will pick that up a little bit later on. Liz Dunphy, the Irish Examiner, thank you very much indeed. That statement that was issued to Scolvira, was the school involved. They said the situation was incredibly sad and difficult. They said, we have become aware of the sudden and tragic passing of a member of our school family. Our hearts go to their children, her family, and all of those who loved her. And they said that psychologists from the National Education Psychological Service were available to support staff and pupils. The school plan to reopen as normal today, when staff will be there to support every child on their return, which of course is so important when something as devastating as that does indeed happen. At 10 past 10 on the Claire Byrne Show, good morning to you. This is Jonathan Healy filling in for Claire. The bin situation and the deposit return scheme. This is something I have to say that I hadn't necessarily been aware of, but you kind of would expect it to happen. Martina Devlin, novelist and Irish Independent columnist, is with us. Martina, you had a bottle on a table. What happened?
12: Well, I just finished it. I was sitting outdoors at a cafe in the city centre in Dublin It was early afternoon and I was chatting with a friend over coffee, and all of a sudden an arm reached out across my line of vision and seized something from our table. And of course, I immediately thought, oh my God, I've been robbed. I started patting my pockets and the seat for my phone or my bag, you know, quite, but to my relief, both were untouched. So I looked around to see what had been taken, and it was a just finished bottle of water. And it was now in the hand of a young man in t-shirt and jeans who was walking along the pavement, and he was scanning other tables. And my friend and I laughed. I said to her, well, look, at least he's recycling. But it did seem brazen. I mean, he hadn't waited for us to leave the table. He was helping himself on the hoof. Now, look, you know, compared to what can happen in sitting about in the city, it wasn't an issue. But the snatch told me something that I'd known in theory but hadn't really thought about in practice, which was that these plastic bottles and cans, which are suitable for the deposit return scheme, have a direct monetary value and people are collecting them for that purpose.
0: It's 15 cents, Martina. And the funny thing about this is you wouldn't give 15 cents to someone who's begging on the street because you would probably deem that to be too paltry a figure.
12: Absolutely, or I wouldn't even have the cash.
0: You would have the 15, correct, you would. But obviously that 15 cents may not have been valuable to you. I'm not sure if you would have recycled that particular bottle.
12: Well, I would have recycled it if I would have if I could. But if you're sitting at a cafe sometimes...
0: It's going to go be picked up. Yeah, it's going to be picked up by the staff there who will recycle it, hopefully, on the back end.
12: That's what you'd hope, absolutely. But, you know, the fact is 15 cent doesn't sound much to us. But if someone picks up 20 or 30 of those bottles and cans, you know, it can mount up. And I live near Dunleary Pier and I have noticed young people, and I don't know why it is young people, maybe they're more entrepreneurial, walk up and down the pier with carrier bags now, lifting the bottles and cans which are on the outside of, you know, the trays on the outside of these remodeled bins. So they have
0: brilliantly described earlier on by somebody as a garter, which I mean, it makes sense that they would call it a garter, but I would, that's not the word I would have used.
12: I don't know, you could do much pinging there.
0: Probably not. But I suppose, look, is this a good or a bad thing, Martina? I'm on the record saying I do not like the deposit return scheme. I had been recycling all of my bottles and cans anyway, and now I have an entire microsystem has been built up around this thing that you have to go in and put all the bottles in one by one, and it's inconvenient. This seems to be kind of another side effect that we hadn't thought of, that people, whether they're doing it for financial gain or whether they're doing it to get the money that they need to survive, are taking these bottles and are indeed whipping them from people who are sitting out having a drink in a cafe.
12: Well, I think it's a good thing in general. The scheme has led to much more recycling. More than 2.5 billion cans and bottles have been returned for recycling since it was rolled out in 2024. And schools and community groups and other organisations have also raised money for good causes through collections. I suppose it's the law of unintended consequences is the issue. That because they have this monetary worth, people, often from the poorest tier of society, I'd point out, are collecting them. And, you know, number one, at least they're being recycled rather than thrown in the bin. But the issue I think that's being raised is rubbish being thrown around the streets. You know, the random rummagers are going through bins for empties and they're tossing food waste and other litter about the street. And Dublin City Council's Waste Management Division says bin raiding has led to almost... 100 million expenditure in addition on double cleanups.
0: Of cleaning up.
12: Measures.
0: I mean, whatever about the beaches that were left in a terrible condition after the sunshine earlier this week, you know, this is happening in the city centre. This is happening in towns. And interestingly, a listener has said, you mentioned Dunleary, Martina, regular sightings of people with replica keys to open bins and scavenge in Dunleary. So not only are they kind of rummaging through the top of the bin, they're actually getting a key that the council worker would use to open the bin and go through it for the sake of a few shillings.
12: Mm. I mean, certainly there are questions as well over the tens of millions of euro in deposits that have gone unredeemed, as you say, because it's not convenient for people if they're, you know, in a situation where they don't have anywhere to return the bottle, perhaps when they're socializing.

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1: Well, he's a scissors in his hand. No, I don't think he had any intention to do anything with it, but still I was somewhat scared, I suppose.
2: So you've got these plastic bins that are outside there. You are doing your bit to make sure that outside the shops aren't littered. Someone's coming along with a scissors. They're cutting through it, and then they're taking out the bottles. What are they doing with the rest of the rubbish? Has it just been thrown around?
1: Just left thrown all over the forecourt, and this is happening 4 or 5 times a day. So we have to have regular staff out there. We change the bins. We put in stronger ones, and then they brought tools with them to pry open the bins. So at this stage, we're not quite sure what to do.
2: Can I ask another question? Do they have the audacity then to use the deposit return machines in your shop to try and claim the money back, or do they bring the bottles elsewhere?
1: No, he did head elsewhere, to be honest. He had a big plastic bag over his back, and eventually he left the place. But in another shop inside in town, in fairness, the council came up with a good solution for us. We had people dumpster diving, so they were literally jumping into the big ones, throwing all the sacks out onto the street, slicing open the bags, leaving, 15, 20 bags worth of rubbish on the ground. And in fairness, the local council worked with us, and they created a steel wall in the alleyway so we could put them behind closed doors. So that did work.
2: You had to create a prison for plastic.
1: We did have to, yes. Otherwise, you're left with, and obviously, if you have 15 bags of rubbish in a layaway overnight, you're going to draw the undesirable four-legged things. So you don't want rats or anything like that around the place. So you have to stop it. You have to prevent it happening.
2: It is the law of unintended consequences here, isn't it? I mean, that's what we're dealing with. That this initiative was, as Martino correctly said, designed to get this PET plastic recycled and reused, so we're not, burning dead dinosaurs or taking oil out of the ground or whatever we're doing. But now the human element means that people are doing this because this is a way to make money,
1: and it's. I didn't foresee this. I didn't know this was going to happen. I'm all in favour of the recycling. It's just a pity some people take it to extremes. We have the steel city bins around the city, and they all have the tool now to open those bins. So they open the city ones and pull out the bins to go through them as well. Now, they're not all, not everybody throws the rubbish around the grounds. It's just an element of it. But we'd have guys opening the steel bin outside our shop 5-6 times every day. Now 4 or 5 of them will just close the bin and put it back, but then you have the odd fella that will pull it out, throw it on the ground to open it, and then we're left with having to clean it up all the time.
2: I mean, it's technically not stealing because you're taking stuff out of the bin. Do you see it as stealing?
1: I don't really. It's littering, I suppose, more than anything. Like in the shop in Punches Cross, we have another issue. We have a wall around the bin area in that shop, and they jump the wall, which is somewhat dangerous. Then they're going into the big wheelie bins, and so they don't know if there's broken glass, whatever, inside it. So then I'm probably responsible if they cut themselves.
2: I was just going to say, if they cut themselves on the broken glass, then it's going to be Shane Gleason's problem, isn't it?
1: Probably. No, nobody sued me or anything like that for it yet, but I'm sure it's only a matter of time. But we don't know what to do completely. Now, the solution the council found for us in the city was very good. But that's a big expense to have to go to. And if that has to be replicated all over the country, that won't be cheap.
2: No, it's certainly not going to be cheap. Shane Gleason, owner of a few spar shops in Limerick, thank you for that. Martina, back to you, Martina Devlin. I suppose let's ask ourselves why people are doing this. It's not because they love rummaging through bins. It's presumably because this is a way to make a few bob. Are we dealing with people who might have addiction problems? Are we dealing with chancers? I mean, who are we dealing with here? Who was the person who robbed your bottle?
3: Well, I mean, I said earlier that they're from the poorest tier of society, and I think that's the case often. But the person who lifted from our table was well enough dressed.

0: and young. And I think he just saw a handy way to make money. And I don't have a problem with that if the materials are recycled, because we do need to do recycling. And I think as well, you know, the question of littering is really the main issue for most people. You know, it's an eyesore and it's potentially a public health hazard. But what I would say is that scavengers and random rummagers are easier to blame than the general public for littering. But, you know, we Irish are fairly dirty and lazy about it. And one example is the bins we were talking about, the garter, as you so evocatively described it.
1: Great. I'm going to use that from now
0: on.
1: Shocking. It's brilliant.
0: I just can't get it out of my head now every time I look at these things. But, you know, these modified bins with the external shelves are a really good idea. But members of the public are the ones causing problems with it, not from the poorest tiers of society and not with addiction issues. They're using those trays for discarded coffee cups and fast food cartons, or stubbing out their cigarettes there. I've seen chewing gum jammed into them. And meanwhile, there's no space then for the items for which they're intended. You know, they end up jammed into overflowing bins and tossed aside. So people really, you know, we need to do work to address our own antisocial behaviour as well as that of scavengers.
1: Absolutely. Well, are we not the greatest scavengers of all the human race? Dr. Martina Devlin, novelist and columnist with the Indo, thank you very much for joining us on that. There is an irony, of course, that just as Dublin City Council gets to grips with the plastic bags that the seagulls used to rip through, spilling rubbish out onto the street and causing a mess, that it's the humans who are doing it now instead, with this opening of bins and going through them and rifling through them for plastic bottles. Loads of text on this. The deposit return scheme, says a listener, is yet another example of something that works well abroad, spawning a myriad of unprecedented and unexpected consequences here. If we can't change our culture, all solutions sourced overseas should have a paddy factor applied to their evaluation process. Jonathan says, someone else, sometimes we have to be inconvenienced for the greater good. Some of us even make choices that are not about us, like not eating meat, says a listener who's clearly not going to be enjoying a barbecue in the sunshine later on. Another listener says, it's a complete quango. Machines attract rats, and what happens to all the bottles that are placed in green bins? Well, I think that if you put a bottle in your recycling at home, I don't know whether they get separated out anymore. They just get sent to Ringsend to be incinerated. The biggest issue, is, says another listener, is the large drinks bottles. These are the 25-cent ones, real high-value stuff. We used to recycle these large bottles correctly, cleaning and drying them and squashing them down so they could fit in the recycling bin. I now have a big black sack of these bottles in my kitchen waiting to be returned. I don't think the return scheme should include the larger 1.5, 2 litre drinks bottles. They're typically consumed at home, not on the move. I refuse to believe those types of bottles were the issues when I never saw those bottles littered about the place, which is to say when they were recycled correctly by a majority of households. Listener, I couldn't agree with you more. And I'm not a lazy person, but I currently have 4 bin bags of plastic bottles and cans at home that I have to bring to the Bring Centre. And I avoid it because it's going to take you 15 minutes. Your hands are going to be stinking and sticky, and it's horrible, and the machine smells, and I absolutely abhor it when I have a perfectly good recycling bin at home that I could put it into. Just makes no sense to me. I witnessed a man, says another listener, going through all the green bins for collection on my cul-de-sac at 3:30 in the morning. He had several carrier bags which looked full. He was quite methodical and moved with speed. Found it bizarre. I wondered if he was working solo or as part of a group. And just for balance, just in case, you know, I'm giving out and nobody can say that I didn't read a bit of a text and countenance to what I was saying. Return scheme is great, says a listener. I see people searching ditches, etc. So help big time with litter. Yeah, that is good. And the GA clubs are great at collecting bottles as well. And yeah, so it's not a complete waste of time and effort, but that doesn't mean I have to like it. Keep the text coming, 5316 for 30 cents, 087 1400 106 for your WhatsApps. Do you think you have what it takes to be a spy? We'll find out next.
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1: Actor Riz Ahmed has spoken recently about how British spies tried to recruit him on three separate occasions. He found the surprise approaches as both hilarious and comedic, and I suppose in deference to his patriotic duty, went on to tell people about them, which I suppose the spy agency wasn't too happy with. So is the only way into the world of espionage to be headhunted, and what are the skills required? To share expertise, I'm joined by the Assistant Professor of International Relations at the University of Nottingham, Dr. Dan Lomas. Good morning, Dan.
5: Morning. Thanks for having me on.
1: What do you need to have to be a successful spy?
5: Well, in the traditional world, people often see kind of being well-spoken, you know, the cliches around Bond and all that kind of stuff. But I think, you know, the heart of it all, you just need to be a people person. You need, you know, the ability to speak to someone normally. You need to be conscious of, you know, feelings and kind of almost, you know, just be invested in an individual. So I think at the very heart of it is kind of just the human instinct of just, you know, being a people person.
1: Well, we all like to think we're people, but at the same time, you have to report back to your superior. So are you listening out for certain cues? Are you looking for certain information?
5: Well, I guess it depends on what we want here. So if you're an intelligence officer, so the officer is the person who's officially employed by the service and paid by them, then you are looking at running individual agents. You're kind of out there looking to pick up, as in this case, potentially people who, you know, don't necessarily are able to penetrate kind of high-level organizations, but they're able to keep an ear out and pass minor bits of information on. If you're an agent, so you're the person who's being recruited, there's a whole range of kind of motivations, I guess, why you'd do this. Patriotic duty, cash, all sorts of reasons for this. But if you're a low-level informer, you're just looking for personal information, little bits of information that might be useful later on for someone else to use to recruit other individuals.
1: But is it not inherently risky if you are spying, or you are there having the conversation with the prince of whoever in front of you, and you're kind of, you know, taking mental notes to tell your handler afterwards? Is there not a risk that you might end up in the slammer or worse because the person who you are spying on might take offence?
5: Well, yeah, I mean, there are certain countries out there that spying does carry significant penalties and a long jail time. You know, we're not in the world of genteel spy swaps during the Cold War. And it does carry a lot of risk. There are, you know, a large number of agents, and we know this from media reporting in places like Iran, China, or even Russia, where the death sentence has been passed on individuals. So it does carry significant risks. And it does require, you know, an element of being quite ballsy, in terms of kind of some of the tenacity and the skills that you have. So people undertaking this sometimes know the risks they're potentially taking, but they're willing to override that because they might have a patriotic duty to do this, or they might hate the system that they live in, or they might just want, you know, a big payout.
1: Yeah, well, you see, that's it. It's financial is key here. But like everything else, we were talking about the rise of AI earlier on. I'm not sure how good AI is as a spy, but I would like to think that rather than, you know, tap up a B-list actor who might have an interesting conversation somewhere, I just hack into someone's phone instead. I mean, that would be much more efficient. Is that how MI6 and these organizations are operating these days?
5: What you do in the real world is you're using multiple sources against the target. So you might be hacking a phone, you might be listening into someone's communications, but at the same time, potentially you could be running agents to try and penetrate certain networks and organizations. The people you're trying to collect intelligence on are still relatively smart, so they might adopt anti-tech ways of communication, so use notes or voices. And in that case, it requires you to use human agents. To use traditional spies. And I guess with the rise of AI, yes, you are seeing the tech environment changing, but humans are just as gullible as we were, you know, 2,000-3,000 years ago. So the same techniques of kind of money, ideology, recruitment, ego, still work today. So I think, you know, recruiting a tech expert who's involved in the AI industry would again be a really good kind of source of information and give you a new element of insight.
1: I think that it's probably never going to be as glamorous as it is portrayed in the films. I mean, look, for me, if you're to pick out the best type of spy that has ever been out there, the character called Ned Broy, who would have been Michael Collins' man in Dublin Castle during the War of Independence, who went on to become the Garda Commissioner subsequently, you know, the stuff that he was up to, giving information out against the British government to the IRA at the time, it was stuff of legend. You think of everything that happened during the Second World War between the Allies, and then the Cold War between the East and the West. I mean, is it all a little bit dull these days? Is it not as kind of clandestine as it used to be? Because people tend to wear their heart in their sleeves a lot more.
5: We know from leaks in the US and reporting, for example, that Western intelligence before the invasion of Ukraine had a good understanding of what the Russians were doing, in part because they had human reporting in and around Moscow. We know these days that both the CIA and MI6 are using online systems to encourage spies in China, Russia, Iran, and elsewhere to provide information to us. So there is a value there. And if you look at what's happening in the Middle East, you know, you have Israel's intelligence security community services, Mossad, are able to recruit significant numbers of Iranians to pass on information that can then be used for targeting purposes. You are still seeing that quiet flow of information from individuals, but we can't necessarily see it. We might see kind of the tip of the iceberg as a story kind of comes into the open, but we don't really see the day-to-day nitty-gritty work of the intelligence and security community. But the examples you cite from history are kind of really illustrative of the types of activities that happen now. But nowadays, you've got a source in Dublin Castle, but then you're also adding a smartphone into the equation that speeds up information flows. So the techniques are exactly the same.
1: Yeah, but the technology has probably made it a little bit easier because people are a bit more stupid. When you look at what's happening in the US right now and the current administration and how they run things, I'm presuming there are intelligence agents buckled with laughter getting access to information from the likes of Pete Hegseth and Stephen Miller and others.
5: You can just read the newspaper headlines of the Washington Post and the New York Times to see kind of insider leaks on what people think about the status of the FBI, the CIA, and other parts of the US intelligence community. I think what you see in the US is that, I think, if I was an agent potentially thinking of working for the US, I'd be thinking, well, is my information going to potentially be leaked? Or if I pass information on to the US administration that's negative and goes against kind of Trump policy, would I essentially believe them? Would the risk I'd be taking be valued enough? And if it's not, then I'd probably go to another agency that is linked, that has been historically linked to the CIA, because my information might be more valued there. So you might go to kind of a British or European intelligence service and pass your information on.
1: Have you seen what they've done now? Could that possibly be true? Yeah, you'd need a second ear on that, I would imagine, for a lot of things. Dr. Dan Lomas, Assistant Professor of International Relations at the University of Nottingham, thank you. When the world is as mad as it is, I'd imagine spycraft becomes even more relevant as to try to interpret what certain individuals are doing. A listener says, I picture pulled up collars and dark meetings away from streetlights, but it's probably a lot more boring, but I still like to believe, says that listener, who loves a good John le Carre novel, I would imagine. And one more, I love the idea of Riz Ahmed being a spy. He'd be great. People tell actors anything to try and befriend them and make them more like them. Wouldn't Cillian Murphy be a brilliant spy now? If we were to send him out, if we needed information, which we don't, because, you know, we're Ireland, send out Cillian Murphy into the world. He'd definitely be top of the list, bringing that Peaky Blinders look to the whole thing. Anyway, let's give away some cash.
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1: Senior sports writer with the 42, Gavin Casey's with us. Hiya, Gavin.
7: Hello, Jonathan. How are you doing?
1: I'm very good. Why is the Champions League final on at 5 o'clock? It's a very unusual kickoff time.
7: It is unusual. I actually don't know the answer. It's similar to the Champions Cup final last week with Leinster in Bilbao. At that time, it was to do with the Cannes Film Festival and French television rights. So it is a strange one. It's an earlier start than we would be accustomed to. But I suppose for Arsenal fans in particular in Ireland, it's a chance to celebrate long into the night if things go well for them.
1: Now, I made a very facetious comment about Arsenal having another chance to bottle it this season. And I didn't mean that because, they were deserving winners of the Premier League despite their best efforts in the second half of it. But PSG, throughout the Champions League, have been absolutely unstoppable, and I just cannot see Arteta's men being able to just do enough to stop them scoring goals.
7: I'm inclined to agree with you, but I would say, Jonathan, that like the only team in the competition that could conceivably stop PSG is Arsenal, just due to the kind of ideological differences with these which these teams play. Obviously, Arsenal are extremely compact, and like if you looked at their semi-finals, I mean that PSG Bayern two-legged tie was extraordinary, particularly that first leg where there were about 178 goals shared between them. It felt like at the time, and Arsenal against Atletico was such an antithesis to that, in that it was such a low-scoring affair. And look, the way Bayern played against PSG probably complemented all of that attacking flair that you mentioned that PSG have in their ranks, and some of the best attacking players in the world. And Arsenal are just not going to be as open as that. I still agree with you. I just think this PSG team is adept enough and talented enough to find a way. And worth remembering as well, these teams met in the Champions League semi-finals themselves last season, and PSG did outclass Arsenal over two legs. This is one leg though, you know, and the phrase typically is any given Sunday, it could be any given Saturday for Arsenal. They have the monkey off their back, as you say, in the Premier League, first title in 22 years, and this is a chance for a first European Cup, and perhaps having already won that trophy and ended that particular drought in England, they may feel unencumbered by this task ahead of them.
1: Yeah, I mean, they're now called bottlers. Well, they were called bottlers. Previously, they were called boring Arsenal. But if they're going to do it, it's by being boring Arsenal, isn't it? By being absolutely methodical in defence, by just stop and play, making it a really uninteresting, boring game to watch and hope you sneak a goal or two.
7: 100%. I mean, that famous Arsenal chant, 1-0 to the Arsenal, from the George Graham era, going back 30-odd years, it sort of applies now again. Time is a flat circle, Jonathan. You know, that's kind of the team they've become again. And like the Arsenal team under Arsene Wenger of the early 2000s was actually probably more akin to the PSG team now, you know, in that it was such a silky French-influenced team. This is a far more robust outfit. It's going to be, you know, set-piece oriented, as it typically is with Arsenal at the moment. Look, if you're a neutral, depending on how you feel about PSG being, broadly speaking, an instrument of the Qatari state, you probably want the better footballing team to win here, and PSG are really extraordinary, exhilarating to watch. But yeah, I do think like Arsenal provide the only potential kryptonite to this PSG outfit under Luis Enrique, and that's what makes it an intriguing game. Like for a football purist, I think there's a lot to consume here, in that it's two teams having to navigate each other in very different ways.
1: Well, it'll be one to watch anyway. 5 o'clock tomorrow evening. You have been warned. It is on at an unusual time. Big weekend for the three provinces in rugby: Connacht, Munster, and Leinster. A lot of chat about Leinster's selection, and a few eyebrows raised.
7: Yeah, very intriguing that Ciarán Frawley, who many would argue, including myself, is the form out half at Leinster at the moment, is not in their match day 23. Frawley is obviously due to join Connacht at the end of the season, and to an extent maybe you could understand Leo Cullen's reasoning in that, look, things didn't go especially well for Harry Byrne in the Champions Cup final last weekend. It was the biggest game of his career. He probably hasn't been exposed yet to a great deal of knockout rugby, so he's on the bench this time around, and Cullen has given the reins back to Sam Prendergast, who equally needs that kind of big game experience. And this is a winnable quarterfinal at home to the Lions, who are a decent outfit, but obviously Leinster feel comfortable and confident that they can win the game without Frawley. But I'd imagine, you know, for a lot of Leinster fans, it's a curious decision. It's one where, if the game was to go wrong, I mean, it really does invite a lot more pressure on Leo Cullen, who over the last 24 hours has insisted he is the right man to take the province forward. And he mentioned yesterday that, like, for him to step away would not be the way forward for Leinster. People will question that if this Lions game doesn't go right. And yeah, Leinster have made significant changes. I think, in fairness, as well as the physical toll of a game in Bilbao, I was there myself. It was absolutely roasting hot, like up towards 28, 29 degrees, high humidity. You know, that there's an emotional toll to that as well, in that, like, these Leinster players are gutted, you know. And the URC is an important competition. The status of it is improving year on year. They obviously want to retain their title, but, like, to call a spade, it is just a consolation prize to Leinster. So you can imagine that a few guys probably needed to sit back and let some of the guys off the leash that didn't get to feature last weekend.
1: There's another reason why they mightn't want to actually proceed all the way to the final, because they mightn't have anywhere to host it. The Aviva will be out of action, because I think Metallica will have been there. Croke Park have events factored in for Saturday, the June 20th. So that means that they might not be in a position to dig out Leinster. And the RDS, of course, isn't available. So, I mean, it really could be a disaster if they get in there, because they'd have to cede home advantage.
7: Yeah, it's a curious one, but then at the same time, if Glasgow beat Connacht tonight, and if Glasgow go the whole way to the final, then Glasgow are going to be hosting the final in any case. Now, they have their own issues in terms of finding a venue. There's been some talk that Glasgow would have to host the final in Belfast due to similar issues, I believe, with Hampden Park, and perhaps Murrayfield as well. I'm not sure of the exact concert lineup in Scotland at the moment, but it might be Metallica as well.
1: Metallica are touring; they're ruining everybody's weekend.
7: They're in the area, yeah. But I mean, wouldn't it be fascinating if it was the case that a URC final had to take place in Belfast between Leinster and Glasgow, in which case neither team would be at home, and it's almost a halfway house between the eastern province and that Scottish city. So yeah, it's a live possibility. But Glasgow face a tough task in their own right. Like, they top the table in the regular season, but they face the Connacht team tonight, who are the form team in the competition. You know, they've won 8 of their last 9 games. They only sneaked into the playoffs in the end, but that was because of a slow start to the season. Their turnaround under Stuart Lancaster has been extraordinary over the last few months, and they'll go there with beliefs. So let's see.
1: Let's turn our attention to GAA football back in focus this weekend. Dublin will need to re-establish themselves after their mauling at the hands of Westmeath.
7: Yeah, and it's an intriguing game in that they face a loud team that they already beat in that Leinster Championship at the semi-final stage, and equally because Dublin manager Ger Brennan managed Loud last season to a Leinster title in his own right. Now, obviously, Brennan is suspended at the moment due to an altercation with one of the Galway backroom team in a league game back in March. It's a 12-week suspension, and, like, just to put it into context for people, it's not just a suspension from the touchline on match day. You know, a managerial suspension in the GAA kind of means you're not really meant to be involved with the team at all, or at least you're not even meant to be at training, etc. Now, he still obviously have some input from off the field in terms of analytical things, and he'll have so much intellectual property on those Louth players as well. Big boost for Dublin is that Conor Callaghan is back in. He hasn't featured since the Leinster quarterfinal against Wicklow. He's obviously still very much the talisman in what has been a struggling team. So you'd expect Dublin to get this job done, and yet for all I've said about Dublin knowing plenty about Louth, I mean, Louth have had that sample of facing Dublin in recent weeks as well, so they'll have plenty to put right.
1: They know there's blood in the water. They're not going to let this one slide easily. Gavin 100%. Casey, sports writer with the 42.ie, thanks for talking us through the weekend. Plenty there to keep us occupied. Lots to come on the Clare Byrne Show. Stay with us.
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1: In the final hour of the programme, home tourism is on the rise. We've got some bank holiday weekend inspiration if you're looking to do something over the course of the next few days. The struggles mothers face when dealing with the problem of addiction and everything that it brings into the household as a result. And we're going to look back and debrief the week's events. We will have Esther McCarthy and Ralph Regal with me here in studio to talk about everything that has happened over the course of the last few days. But before all that, let's go back to the newsroom and say good morning again to Eamon Torsney.
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0: It's 11 o'clock. Good morning. The leader of Qatar is urging Donald Trump to prioritise peace to spare the Middle East more tension and escalation. The pair have had a phone call after US Vice President J.D. Vance told reporters a deal with Iran is close. He says it's not there yet, but he's feeling positive.
3: We do think they're negotiating, at least so far, in good faith, and we're making some progress. Hopefully we'll continue to make progress. The president will be in a position where he can endorse the agreement, but obviously that's still TBD.
0: A post-mortem examination is due on the mother of two who was found dead in County Galway yesterday. Masuma Sarabi's body was discovered on the outskirts of Clifton after Gardaí attended what they say was an emergency situation. Miss Sarabi, who was in her 30s, had arrived in Ireland from Iran in 2024. A man in his 30s has been arrested in connection with her death. News and crime correspondent with the Irish Sun, John Hand, says he's yet to be formally questioned.
5: He's been brought to hospital for his own treatment for his own injuries, so his detention is suspended until Gardaí are given a go-ahead from medics to question him.
0: Four people have been arrested after a multi-million euro drug seizure in Dublin. 5.1 million euro worth of cannabis herb was seized during an operation by Gardaí and Revenue yesterday. Four men in their 20s, 40s, 50s and 60s were detained and are being held at Gardaí stations in the capital. A major signal fault on the train network, including Dart services, has been fixed. However, significant delays and alterations remain across the suburban network as services get back to normal. Irmroth Éireann's John Larson explains what happened.
6: Around 8:40 this morning, we had a signalling system fault that disrupted operations that impacted Dart, Phoenix Tunnel and the Northern Commuter lines. And we were able to clear that at around 10 past 9 this morning, which obviously impacted the services on those routes, and the ability to recover from those quickly became the priority from that point.
0: And CMAT says online body shaming is leaving her with deep sadness as her fame grows. The award-winning songwriter shared an emotional Instagram post saying her success is being overshadowed by abuse about her appearance. That's it for now. More at 12.
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19: Good morning, I'm Cameron Hill. Shamrock Rovers are 5 points clear of second-placed St. Pat's ahead of tonight's games in the SSE Airtricity Men's Premier Division. The two sides square off in a Dublin derby at Tallaght Stadium, and we'll have full, live and exclusive radio commentary of that game on Off the Ball, underway here on News Talk this evening from 7. Munster have made one change for tomorrow's URC quarter-final against the Bulls in Pretoria. Alex Nankivell returns at inside centre, while Jack Crowley's once again ruled out with a knee injury, so JJ Hanrahan starts at out-half. The playoffs get underway tonight with Connacht heading to top seeds Glasgow Warriors. Kickoff at Scotstoun is at 7:45. The third round is just getting underway at the French Open at Roland Garros. Four-time women's champion Iga Swiatek is taking on Magda Linette in an all-Polish encounter. And the Ireland men's cricketers are resuming their one-off test against New Zealand in Belfast right now. The hosts head into batting today trailing by 246 runs with 8 wickets remaining in their second innings. To access 3 free Off the Ball podcasts a month, download the Go Loud app now.
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0: A largely dry day today with plenty of sunshine developing, highest temperatures 17 to 23 degrees. And now you're up to date on News Talk.
1: By leaning around the corner, Eamon, I can confirm that the sky is now blue here. So that's good.
0: That's good news. Excellent. Good to hear it. A bit grey up here, though, I'm afraid. I'm sorry to tell you. Yeah.
1: I'll blow the clouds away slowly. I'll just move it up towards you as time goes on. There is a chance of a barbecue. That's all I will say here in the southern half of the country. Eamon Torsey, thank you. We'll talk to you again at midday. It is the bank holiday weekend. Of course, it is time to get into the mood that follows the June bank holiday weekend. So what is there to do? And with the holiday season fast approaching, what options do you have to holiday at home this summer? We'll speak in a moment to Adana Flynn, who's a regional digital journalist with the Indo. But first, Sarah Slattery, owner of The Travel Expert. How are you?
21: How are you, Jonathan? Great. I'm great.
1: I'm good. I'm looking forward to what should be a nice day today, and we're not talking about the weekend because the weather forecast is brutal altogether. But lots of people are thinking still about holidaying at home this year, and it's a lot of it is due to that fuel uncertainty as to whether or not your hollybobs might be impacted by not having aviation fuel. Even after we've been told there's loads, people didn't want to risk it, did they?
21: You know, it's one of those things. It's uncertainty, isn't it? Even though we're sure there's going to be no issues at all. I think between that and the war and, you know, some people's holiday plans have actually changed that were due to travel via the UAE and things like that. So there is a little bit of hesitancy. People are kind of wondering what to do. There's definitely a lot of last minute bookings happening to Europe. People are definitely booking last minute, but they're sort of not booking too far out. And there's still a lot of interest in Irish holidays as well. I put out a couple of posts on social media for Irish hotel deals, and I've never seen a reaction like it. Like, it was unbelievable, actually. So yeah, definitely lots of interest in Irish holidays too.
1: What would you recommend if somebody is to go online today? First of all, where should they go and where should they start looking?
21: Well, I mean, I always kind of say, I mean, people generally tend to just gravitate towards Wild Atlantic Way. You know, we all like the beaches, you know, Galway, Clare, Mayo, all these west ports and all these popular spots, the Cliffs of Moher, you know, but that's where all the tourists are going to go as well, that they're going to have the most expensive accommodation and it's going to have the limited availability. So I would usually say try and opt for to kind of places a little bit maybe more off the beaten track. One of my favourites is, it's still on the Wild Atlantic Way, but it's Inishowen and Donegal. The locals sometimes call it the forgotten 33rd county. It's, I just think it's absolutely stunning.
1: There's a little isolationist of them there. If we're on our own, yeah, out here, independent republic of Inishowen.
21: Yeah, that's what they told me when I was there anyway. And I just think it's fabulous. I think the beaches are stunning. There's loads to see and do. The value is incredible in the hotels. So definitely I would say if you're looking for a good value break and you to get availability, I would suggest going up there or Ireland's hidden heartlands as well. You know, we tend to forget about our lakes and rivers and, you know, particularly if you're traveling with family, sometimes, you know, you want to get out and you want to do surfing or kayaking and all these kind of things. But actually, like, kayaking along the river is so much handier for if you have young kids, to trying something new. It's much safer.
1: But Sarah, I spent time recently in Roscommon. I was in Roscommon for a couple of days for work, but it was actually at a tourism conference. So I kind of went in with my eyes a little more open than I normally would be if I was just passing through. There is so much to do, and it is absolutely gorgeous. And I'd never been to all the lakes that are around there, all the water activities. There's a load of green tourism things, lots of greenways that you know didn't exist a couple of years ago. They've really gone all in to make these locations more attractive for families.
21: They really have. I mean, Lochee Forest Park is amazing facility there in Roscommon. And like, there's just so much to do, particularly as I say, a lot of people like to get on the water in the summertime. And the Royal Canal Greenway is incredible as well. Like, it's our longest greenway now. You can cycle it, you can paddle, you can kayak, boat it. You can do so many things along there. And one thing I will say about the Midlands or the Heartlands is that it's very accessible for most places in Ireland. So it's not your 4 or 5 hour drive. So you can very easily do an overnight escape. I always think it's great, you know, get up on a Sunday morning, go early, pay for a cheap overnight hotel on a Sunday night. It's always the best night to stay in Irish hotels, yeah, the best prices. Come home on Monday, one day off work, but you feel like you've been away for 2 full days, particularly if you have a short drive to get there. And you can really fit in so much and do so much. And look, it's great to support our Irish restaurants and hotels as well.
1: Adana is with us as well. Adana, you have been looking at some of the festivals that run. There's an awful lot of things happening.
2: Good morning. Yes, there's an awful lot happening, especially in Meath and Tipperary. I think music lovers and festival goers alike will be delighted to know that in Meath there's a rockathon. So Rockathon 2026. It's meant to be a really good camping experience with live music at the Ferry House Racecourse. And then Tipperary have when next We Meet, which is an alternative boutique music festival taking place from May 29th to May 31st in Raheen House in Clonmel. So there's an awful lot happening. And then Westmeath is also offering something special. There's the Moat Vintage Fun Fair. It's Ireland's only vintage fun fair, and it's kicking off over the weekend as well. So there's a huge buzz county to county around the country.
1: If there are not rocking boats in that festival, I would be disappointed. You know, the ones where you have to sit, you're probably too young to remember this. You used to sit on these things and you'd both have a rope and you'd pull on it and you'd go backwards and forwards. We were very easily entertained in the time before roller coasters, I can tell you. There are so many things that families can do as well, Adan. It's not necessarily all about the festivals and the camping and going away for the full weekend.
2: No, not at all. I mean, there's an awful lot happening, especially in terms of outdoor pursuits on the gentler side. There's Japanese gardens in Waterford. There's the Lafcadlo Hearn Japanese Gardens, and they do tours. And there's a really interesting history of those gardens that can be explored. You've also got the Brian Boru Festival in Longford, which would definitely be family friendly. And there's obviously a little bit of heritage kind of mixed into that as well. And it's really immersive and enjoyable. There's also Bloom Festival, I think I would argue is a really good family event. I suppose maybe if you've older children, there's a lot to see there in terms of the display gardens and the food trucks. It's just incredible. And Bloom in itself really encompasses, you know, the talent and the craftsmanship and the culinary skills that we have in this country. There's people from all over the country going up to Bloom to display and sell their ware. But yeah, it's all go.
1: It's funny though, because you've listed a load of counties, a load of things going on. There's probably a lot of people in those counties who might even be blissfully unaware that these events are going on and that they could go to them themselves. We're often really bad at going to events that are near us because they're near us.
2: 100%. I mean, I'm a Limerick woman myself, and I think Limerick is one of those cities that gets underestimated an awful lot because we have incredibly creative self-directed people who do their best to put on shows, markets. We have incredible live music bar to bar. We're so spoiled for choice. But I think culturally as well as a people, we're not very good at putting ourselves out there and hyping ourselves up. I think we've gotten so much better in recent years. And you also see the pop-up of pages like here in Limerick, we have Inside Limerick. Maria McGrath is an independent social media marketer, and she really does put Limerick on the map as best she can. Like there was so much that she's uncovered that I had no idea was happening, you know. And I'm sure it's exactly the same county to county. We're always looking at somebody else's lawn, seeing how green it is, and then kind of ignoring that actually our own is just as good.
1: Sarah, going back to you, there's so much going on there, but I'd imagine if we were to throw it open to the text machine, people will say, yes, we love our country, we love staying here, but it's fierce expensive. Do we need to just try a little bit harder to get over that?
21: Yeah, I mean, definitely. I think what I was said at the start about going a little bit off the beaten track, staying your Sunday, Monday nights. I mean, I've got deals on the website from like, you know, €50 per person in Donegal, two night stays from €150 per room, including breakfast, you know, for two people. So 75 per person. Even this weekend, you know, you could get Sunday night stays over the bank holiday for that kind of price. There's great deals in Wexford as well. In Cork, your own Cork, €109 bed and breakfast. For a hotel room, like it's like really,
1: really good value.
21: Yeah, like there really are so a lot of deals out there, and I think sometimes people just have this, you know, idea that Ireland is expensive. And yes, if you want to go for, you know, if you want to kind of try and compare a two-bedroom, a beachfront apartment in Spain with a two-bedroom, you know, beachfront lodge that you get in a hotel in Ireland. Yes, of course, it's going to be much more expensive.
1: You have to fly to Spain. You have to give Michael O'Leary God knows how much to get you there at the height of the season.
21: I think it's important to kind of not to compare like with like, but certainly to get those kind of one or two night great value breaks, you can get them if you look. I've loads on the website, good shameless plug there, but you really can, you really can find them. But it's just important not to kind of think that you're going to get the same type of holiday, and obviously the value within the restaurants and drinking and, you know, shopping and all that sort of thing that you get abroad. Obviously, it's not going to be the same here, but certainly I think, you know, a one or two night escape should be hopefully be possible for a lot of people if they haven't booked anything yet.
1: John in Limerick says, Jonathan, holidays in Southern Europe during summer months are a lottery. Pick the wrong 2 weeks and you'll spend daylight hours indoor with wet towels on your heads, 40 degrees plus temperatures occurring more and more, which they are. And, you know, I've been that soldier. I've been in Southern Spain when the temperature was in the late 30s. It ain't pleasant, and I would prefer to be getting slightly damp on a bank holiday Monday in Ireland than getting scalded, John, as you're talking about there. North Meath, not a place I would have considered for tourism, but North Meath is worth a visit, according to a listener. Oldcastle has the Loch Crew megalithic tombs, Loch Crew Gardens, Mullamine Forest, lakes and gardens, very lovely and interesting, only an hour from Dublin and 50 minutes from Emerald Park. My brother has a policy when he's driving around in Ireland, he will always follow a brown sign. Do you know the brown signs I'm talking about, Sarah? The ones that tell you that there is a little something down here that justified a sign. And I started doing it a few years ago with the kids, and you will be amazed at the things you will find that aren't necessarily signposted, aren't on a map, but are worth going down and having a look at.
21: Yeah, that's a great idea. And I mean, I going back about the festivals, I think we're also guilty of not going to a lot of places in our own country, particularly even in, like for me in Dublin. You know, if I was in a city abroad, I'd be in the top 10 museums and the top 10 everything. And I can tell you, I probably haven't seen half of them in Dublin, you know. So I do think we're all a bit guilty of that. You know, we have our list when we go to a city that we have to see half the things and we don't get to them at home. So maybe if you do get a bit of good weather, it could be a good incentive to go and see something in your backyard.
1: Well, the only thing I will say, Adana, is I just checked the weather forecast there. Today's good, which is nice. Tomorrow, rain. Sunday, good. Monday, rain. You're not going to go on holidays in this country for the weather.
21: No
2: certainly not. At least we have the charm. And look, the waterproofs will probably have to be dug out, but I don't think it's the end of the world. And there's a lot of indoor stuff happening. I know with Wicklow, for example, they're doing a celebration of Father Ted, which is going to be a really cool comedy special that's in.

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4: Jonathan Healy in for Claire on this Friday morning. Patients of addiction services used to be majority male, but rehab facilities are seeing an increase in female clients and as a result, more mothers than ever before. But mothers in addiction face more stigma and barriers to treatment that may keep them and their children in the throes of addiction for longer. News Talk Sarah Madden reports on those who are trying to change that. And a warning before we start, this report talks about drug use and addiction.
5: This is our group room, and this here is our philosophy. We say that every morning in Morning Focus, and we all stand around in a circle and we put our hands around each other, and it kind of just gets you up and running for the day.
6: Yeah.
5: I just find this is where the magic happens.
7: Yeah, it's a Friday morning at Cool Mind Drug and Alcohol Treatment Centre, Ashley House, and resident Danielle Gann is taking me on a little tour.
5: We, as clients in here, we run the house.
6: Oh, okay.
5: So,
6: does that mean you're doing the cooking?
5: Yeah, we do all the cooking.
6: Okay, who's the best cook?
5: Me.
7: Today, she's all smiles. But just a year ago, things for Danielle were very different.
5: I lost absolutely everything. My family was gone. My family house was gone. I was left on the streets in Liverpool with a suitcase. And only that I got through to a friend of mine, and she told me that she was working in Kilmine in Ashley House. And my journey started from there.
7: Danielle is part of a growing cohort of women seeking treatment. And like every other woman here at Ashley House, she's also a mother.
8: Women come in, their children up to the age of five. Some could have multiple children, so they can come in pregnant, and two or three children under the age of five.
7: Anita Harrison is the Deputy Head of Services at Cool Mind.
8: And when the woman comes in here, they're able to get their treatment program, which is a very structured, intense program. It is an intense program, but in the meantime, their child attends our earlier service. So our earlier service is on-site in Ashley House, and every one of those children have their own key person. So they have their own key worker, because a lot of our women have come from very traumatic circumstances. So a lot of the children have also experienced a lot of the life before the woman came in. So the staff are absolute angels, you know. They just, the love, compassion they have for not only children, but the women, and wanting to work with both.
7: Ashley House offers gender-specific treatment to mothers in addiction and recovery. But other than its sister facility in Limerick, it's the only mother and child residential treatment centre in the country.
8: We could fill this 10 times over. A huge barrier to women accessing treatment is a choice. Do I choose to put my child into the care system, or do I address my addiction? Unfortunately, what we have is we have thousands and thousands of women all over Ireland that hide their addiction. They hide it from state bodies, they hide it from their neighbours, they hide it from their families, out of massive fear of their child being removed if people where to find out about, you know, maybe how bad their addiction is. So they remain hidden. The really, really unfortunate thing, so does their children remain hidden. It's like a double hidden harm. So for a lot of our women, many of the women, if you spoke to them today, would say, unless Ashley House is here, that they could bring their child that they would have never put their hand out to seek treatment.
7: There's only 10 mother and child apartments here, but other barriers keep addicted mothers from seeking treatment.
5: Shame, guilt, that fear of not being able to be a mother to them was very overwhelming.
7: Edie started using drugs when she got back together with her children's father in her early 20s.
5: So I started on heroin, and then I ended up being on methadone. I was also doing coke in between over the years, cocaine. Then I started on crack cocaine. I continued the drug use with him through fear of losing him. We were functioning addicts. Both of us was working. We were like that for many, many years. In denial, of course, didn't think the kids knew. I used to do mine in the night time, so that made it okay. In my mind, it was like, well, the kids is in bed, so they don't know. But yeah, then the next morning I would be in bed all day, especially the weekends, because I wasn't in work. But then also, even when I came home from work, I was straight up to my room. Kids were getting their dinners in the chipper. You know, like, I wish I had went to treatment when my kids was younger. But I thought I was still more harm by going into treatment when the kids was younger. I thought I was neglecting them. Yeah, I delayed the process of me going into treatment. So I waited till my kids was older. So I put my kids through a lot. So there was damage done there.
7: Eventually, Edie sought help from Tig Lynn. And after successfully completing treatment there 6 years ago, she joined the team and now carries out assessments of other women in addiction.
5: Mothers in addiction, it's increasing now. It's really increasing. There's even lots of obstacles that get in mothers' ways. Housing, fear of losing the house. Who's going to take their children? Fear that the kids won't forgive them. Fear of them being labelled as an unfit mother. That's every mother's worst nightmare. Even fear of being judged by professionals. That delays women from going into treatment. And when it delays them going into treatment, their addiction gets worse, worse and worse.
9: You know, when mothers in particular would come to see me and I'm offering the possibility of them coming into hospital for 28 days to take part in a rehab program, I would get a look, which would be like, are you serious?
7: Dr. Colin O'Gara is head of addiction services at St. John of God Hospital in Dublin.
9: 50% of the people we would see here are women. We have mothers, I would say in the vast, you know, so many of the cases that we see from the female population and mothers at different stages. So it would be young mothers, mothers with older kids, and then grandparents.
7: Along with impacting pathways to treatment, Colin says modern motherhood may exacerbate substance abuse too.
9: Working closely with mothers of young kids in particular, it's an incredibly stressful job. It's an incredibly isolating situation, and it can be, I think the origins of Wine O'Clock probably are split between, you know, women who are going out working in the workplace and then coming home to all kinds of pressures, but also women who are at home in the home place working a difficult job in the home and then having the pressure valve release in the evening at some stage. It's such monotony with both, you know, with certain jobs, but also the home life, that the Wine O'Clock scenario really presents a very, very attractive pressure valve for a lot of people. I mean, I do think pressures have increased, and I think a lot of that has been come through these unrealistic expectations on social media, and no doubt around women, new mothers, and, you know, the expectations of what you're supposed to be doing. And this is what we see, is that it would start with a glass of, you know, of wine or two in the evening, gradually escalating to a bottle, more so at weekends, and then it you know, becoming a daily thing. We see that every day of the week here in our clinic.
5: It really affected me so bad, trying to even get up for the school run, trying to get dinner. And my youngest, he's autistic. It was really, really hard.
7: Danielle in Ashley House knows all about the pressures of motherhood.
5: You know, and especially trying to meet my youngest, Harvey, especially trying to meet his needs with additional needs. Like, it was just so, like, and I think that's why I actually fell more in addiction, because trying to, with me anyways, it would be more a coping skill. For me, that's why I would have used drugs all the time, was to cope. By using drugs, that was the only way I could cope. And I just couldn't find a way out. I couldn't find a way out. I thought I'd never get recovery.
8: I have never, ever met a woman that said, I want to be a bad mother. Ever. And yet they're treated like bad mothers, when actually all what they needed was support.
7: Anita Harrison again.
8: 4 out of 5 women to enter Ashley House have either one or both their parents are in addiction themselves. Mm-hmm. So the cycle, it's intergenerational. We have women that come in here that are third generation. Their grandmothers had addictions. Their mother or father or both had addictions, and they have.
7: Do you see Cool Mine and Ashley House specifically as a circuit breaker on that, continuing into the next generation, the children that are here?
8: Absolutely, because as I said, we work with both the parent and their child, and stopping that separation. You know, it hasn't worked, it doesn't work, it hasn't worked for many, many years. Take a child and remove them when there's a problem in the family. We're doing that years. Many of the women here were them children in care. It didn't work for them. All it has done is disrupted attachments, and they don't attach to anybody. So, and then we expect them to be able to attach to their children. So that's a lot of the time where the big problem is. So where we see how Ashley House stop breaking the attachment, keep the child with them and help them to work through it. So we need more of them. One of these should be in every county to make it normal. To start, it's health. Addiction needs to be treated as any other health condition. You know, if somebody from any other county in Ireland had a different health condition that they needed support with, they could find it in the county that they're from. So yeah, the more that these do become visible, we can start addressing early intervention, not waiting until it gets to a stage where it has significant consequence and damage to both the woman and their children.
7: For Danielle and her kids, there's lots to look forward to in life after Ashley House.
5: Having my happy home with my kids there with me. Like, I'm only 32. I have my whole life ahead of me, and so is my kids. My eldest, he's 12. My youngest, he's 5. I'm really looking forward to that now. It's been a long little journey, but it has been. And I'm really, really grateful. And if there's anybody out there that wants treatment, that has kids and think there's no way out because you have kids, there is a way out. Mm. Ashley House is, by me anyways, it's the best place.
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4: And coming up in about 20 minutes' time, Andrea Gilligan will be with us with Lunchtime Live. Hello, Andrea. Oh, no, she's not there, in fact. But she will be here in 20 minutes, I'm led to believe, which is something we can look forward to, and she will tell us all that's going to be on the... Are you there now, Andrew?
19: Yes, I am indeed, Jonathan. Plenty to chat about on the programme today from 12
4: o'clock. We can tell we're in different studios, that I couldn't see you not there. There you go.
19: That's my fault. Completely. Apologies. The Lou Kelly statue, well, one of the two Lou Kelly statues based in Dublin. We're going to hear, Jonathan, why fans are apparently taking strands of copper from the statue's hair and beard, and they're pulling it away or taking it away as souvenirs.
4: Is this the one at the back at the convention centre, up course, Sheriff Street?
19: Exactly. Yeah, the one in Guild and Sheriff Street. And I suppose it kind of opens a broader conversation around the protection of statues, you know, and whether or not they need further protection. So we're going to be talking about that on the programme. We're also talking about sun cream, badly needed over the last number of days, and every day too, it should be said, but whether or not that should be more affordable and should VAT be removed from it. And Ask Me Anything at 1:40. Alex Cunningham from Slane Castle is with us to answer listener questions. So whatever your thoughts, queries about trying to organise a gig at Slane, Jonathan, you can get your voice notes into us today.
4: You know me, I don't do gigs like
19: that. Yeah, you don't do
4: too
19: fun.
4: Much effort. I don't do fun. I don't do kind of those smelly toilets. Ask him, could he get a non-smelly toilet?
19: Yeah, a private loo for you. You'll just go to the toilet in Slane.
4: My own private jacks in the castle. I think that could work out well. Andrea Gilligan with us, definitely with us at 12 o'clock. Thank you very much for that. Right, let's go into the debrief if we can. I'm joined in studio here at the Republic of Work by Ralph Regal of the Irish Independent and Esther McCarthy of the Irish Examiner. You're very welcome both. Thank you very much for joining us. We're going to begin. Claire had this interview earlier in the week with this Metropolitan Police Detective, Peter Bleaksley. He was talking about a staggering lack of discipline that young people have growing up. And Ralph, his suggestion was that he would bring back the borstel.
20: Yes, and I think you have to consider his argument against the backdrop of what's actually happening in the UK. So you've got significant increase in youth unemployment, young unemployment.
0: Staggering figures, this guy you said. Three in 10 have a job.
20: Yeah, you have a significant increase in violence within various categories in youth areas. And they have an awful case at the moment that has sparked this whole thing about punishment versus rehabilitation and the debate. A couple of teenage boys received a non-custodial sentence for two different rapes in England, and it sparked an outcry from the families, obviously, of the victims, but also from politicians about youth justice. And as someone who spends a lot of his time in the courts, I mean, both the district court, the circuit court, central criminal court, I mean, there's a lot of arguments there about our victims' rights and justice for victims. Is it really given the weight in society, as opposed to the rights of the victim and rehabilitation, the cost of custodial sentences? And it's an ongoing debate. We're not alone in that in Ireland. I mean, you have it in the UK, you have it in the United States. Certainly, there does seem to be a lack of respect, a lack of discipline, a lack of understanding of a person's role in society. So certainly, there's a major educational challenge there. But I think it's fair to say that the pendulum has gone from extreme in punishment, executing people for stealing an apple 200 years ago, to the point now where, you know, maybe there needs to be a greater focus on the punishment side of justice.
0: And Esther, one of the things that does annoy me is you will hear a report from a court and of some young lad, because inevitably it is young lad, who has done something egregious. Terrible that has resulted in an appearance before the court, and we hear reference to the mystical Garda youth diversion program as if they're, you know, standing on the end of the street to send them left as opposed to right, and that is supposed to be based in rehabilitation and everything that's with it. You know, there are times when even liberal old me would go, he needs to be sent to a borstal. But we don't want to do that here,
21: no,
0: do we?
21: No, like my blood ran cold when I read this. I mean, we've seen what institutional abuse can do in this country. Andrew was talking about sunscreen. I think it's like trying to put sunscreen on a sunburnt person, like put the efforts in before it actually happens.
0: Yeah.
21: Put it into education, put it into youth clubs. There's nowhere for them to go. I'm not obviously talking about horrendous court case in England.
0: Yeah, but Borstal, everybody got sent to Borstal. That doesn't, like, you know, the rate of sending them to places like that was very, very high. I mean, there's a hint of this being a little bit like a lot of things in Britain at the moment. Mm. It used to be better in the Victorian times. Oliver turned out all right in the end.
21: Him now, he's grand, gibbering in the corner. Like what he's arguing for, the structure, you know, physical activity, learning a trade, like all these things, of course, but don't wait until they're so far through the system that it's no good. Do that when they need it.
20: Exactly.
21: You know what I mean? It's just a knee-jerk reaction. I think we need to think better. And please don't bring Borstal back to Ireland.
0: We have moved away from it, Ralph. We have one young offenders institution in the country.
20: Yes.
0: It is always full.
20: It's difficult to get
0: overwhelmed. And largely deals with the people who have offended the worst, with the worst types of crimes. So, have we tried everything else? Are we all out of ideas? Or could we be doing something more?
20: No, I think there can be more done. And I think that the whole view towards this is that, you know, we seem to be willing to spend money on, you know, prisons and, as you
21: pouches.
20: Youth defence.
0: pouches to keep their phones off them. Yeah.
20: But what we're willing to commit to, as Esther mentioned, like the Probation and Welfare Service, like outreach programs, you'll find that an awful lot of specific areas seem to be the targets for these type of offences. So why not increase funding for youth clubs, diversionary programs, and look at it? And you do have to take a long-term view on these things. And it has worked. Other countries have shown that if you invest in sport, in art, in education, in trying to break the cycle of disadvantage, you'll win the battle against crime.
0: Let's talk about the World Cup. I have never known there to be as little interest in a major sporting event as there is in the upcoming World Cup. FIFA are to be investigated over ticketing. Who would have thought it that in Trump's America, they would try to overcharge people to attend matches, Esther? I, for one, am shocked.
21: Isn't it absolutely amazing? My jaw dropped. Like, I've heard of people, you know, their life savings being spent to try to get over to this, that the dynamic pricing baloney has just been used as an excuse.
0: I think they may have underestimated the
21: interest
0: levels of football fans.
21: In America, exactly. Do you know what I mean? Like, it's just ridiculous. And there's going to, and it will actually be, you can't hide the fact that there's not going to be no one in the stadiums for the lesser, you know, known, or, you know, some games won't have the excitement that Argentina will have, or Holland or whatever. So, like, they're going, people can't afford to go. And, you know, maybe at the end we'll get a hand to God moment, or we'll get a moment where we'll all get excited again. But up until, I just have no interest. The fact that it's in America sickens me anyway. I wouldn't go if you paid me to go over there.
0: Yeah, but it's not just like the Americans are really trying it on, Ralph. This happening in Canada and Mexico where they're less inclined to try it on. But the one that did it for me, not the tickets to the stadium, but the tickets to Giant Stadium, which I know you are very familiar with.
20: MetLife Stadium.
0: The MetLife Stadium.
20: In New Jersey.
0: Yeah. They were charging people, there's a couple of hundred.
20: Four times
0: it normally would cost. Yeah. You cannot walk to the stadium, despite the fact it would be a 30-minute walk.
20: Yeah.
0: Whereas over there, I think it's about 2 hours, and you're kind of taking your life in your hands.
20: Yeah.
0: Like, these guys, all they see is dollar signs. It's everything that's wrong with America in sporting form.
20: Yeah, and FIFA itself, because I think, you know, the consequence of this is you have arguably, I mean, it ranks alongside the Olympic Games as one of the great sporting showcases every 4 years. I mean, this should be a celebration of all that's good about football. I mean, I have a sister who lives in Florida, and she has two boys. They're both huge football fans. They're big fans of Inter Miami, and they hero worship Lionel Messi, who of course plays for Inter Miami. Not a hope of a ticket. Not a hope. Like, I think she was talking about $600 to $800 for one youth subsidized ticket.
0: That's a subsidized
20: ticket. And like, if you look at New York and New Jersey are after launching a formal investigation into ticketing, into the pricing structures, into people getting different types of tickets than the ones that they thought they had paid for. Then you have the whole hotel thing, that there was a vast amount of hotels block booked by FIFA, and they're now releasing an awful lot of those hotel rooms because there's no demand for them. So it's very sad. I mean, I'm a big football fan, and I look at this, and if you talk to Irish people, some of their greatest sporting memories might be
0: Italia 90, USA 94,
20: and we would have
0: Saipan.
20: Given it would have meant Saipan. don't mention that. I was at Cork Airport. I finished a long by-election count in Cork and went straight to the airport for 10 days waiting for a certain footballer to fly back to Cork who didn't fly back to Cork.
0: Yeah, it is. I would have said definitely Qatar has to have been the pinnacle of FIFA nonsense. It doesn't get madder than this, but they plumbed a lower
21: depth.
0: They managed to do it.
21: And you remember with Qatar, we were all outraged about the construction workers and how they're
0: being killed.
21: And then it just petered off, you know.
0: I
21: think that's what they're hoping will happen here. I don't think it will either, but I think they think once the ball is kicked in, once the first touch is taken, we'll all get swept up in the fever and all. But I don't think
20: so. It does depend bizarrely on what actually happens in the tournament, because most people will remember Qatar as one of the most exciting World Cups in history, with arguably one of the greatest World Cup finals ever. So that's kind of what people focus on. But it's going to be very sad. Like, I mean, you'll probably see a lot of the television coverage where people are instructed not to focus on empty stands and the large banks of empty seats, because
21: have we seen that before in America?
0: I'm just going to wait to see, will they pipe in crowd noise? Because it'll be obvious.
21: Crickets.
0: Maybe RTE might have control over that. One of the things that Claire talked about during the week, she was speaking to Leslie Schumacher, the psychologist, about group holidays. And I cannot think of anything worse. I did one group holiday when I was in college, and I feckin' hated it. It was lovely.
21: This is an insight into Jonathan Healy.
0: And I have never gone, apart from my immediate family, I have never gone on holidays with anyone else. Ralph, why would you subject yourself to this?
20: Now, I did a group holiday once.
0: It was my
21: I'm glad I'm here, lads, to balance this out.
20: And in fairness, I think most people on that holiday would rather that I wasn't on it.
21: It was
20: my first holiday abroad. I made friends in it.
0: That's unusual for
20: you. We had a great time, really enjoyed it. I mean, I went with a buddy, and we still laugh and talk about that. That was 1990, so like, you're talking 36 years ago.
0: Yeah.
20: Would I go again? Probably not, unless it was something very specific. Like, I would do a group tour for some of the specialised things that I'm interested in. Like, say, I might do, you know, the battlefields or...
21: Don't forget the words as originals when you...
20: Yes.
21: So, Zimmer frame. Zimmer frame. Hell.
20: So I would do those, but I tend to be a bit of a loner or else family holidays. But I respect people who go on them. And again, if you're on your own... And that's the only holiday you could go on.
0: Well, yeah, that's fine. But there's a lot of that now, Esther, that people maybe who, you know, they might be widowed or they might be divorced or their kids are grown up and they will go on these holidays where they won't know people.
21: Yeah.
0: And all of a sudden, like,
20: we'll
0: they're
20: make
0: making
20: friends.
0: Yeah, but what happens if you meet someone you hate?
21: I know.
20: You stay away from them and find someone else.
0: You're on a bus. You can't escape someone on a bus.
21: Unless... You're thinking worst case scenario, lads.
0: I am catastrophizing here.
21: Let's do the whole meeting new people with probably common interests. Because you're probably going hiking or you're going to see temples or something.
20: Yeah.
21: But like the group holiday is great crack. Like some of the best times I've ever had is with a big group of girls over in some cheap resort with cheap drink and you know, elbowing for the
0: best.
21: But
0: do you not kind of get to the point where going, I really like Esther. She's a lovely, but by Christ,
21: said no one ever.
0: If she talks to me again about I'll be dug out. Is that just me?
21: I think that is. I think the whole point we go on group holidays is to leave our cat and our kids and our work and everything else behind and just go bats and just don't get a room with the person who snores and you'll be great. And what has really, I'm going to Centre Park soon with a group.
0: Oh, Centre Park is good.
21: But we're going with other families because we went on our own. The last thing was just like, oh God, I have to go in the swimming pool with kids again. Whereas they'll all have their buddies. We'll have our kind of buddies that, and even if you don't like them too much, you can go for a walk in the woods or get away from them. Like have like little boundaries in place for yourself.
0: The ones that I always find fascinating though, Ralph, and you'll see them at the airport, is the family. And I'm not talking about, you know, the husband, the wife and the two kids. I'm talking about the extended family. Mm. Mother-in-law, father-in-law, great-grand-aunt, about 300. Like, they nearly take up half the plane.
20: Right.
0: And I'm sitting there going, that is my idea of a living hell.
20: Yeah.
0: A living hell.
20: I would probably be with you on that one, yeah.
21: I think, John, then maybe for your birthday, people will decide your cousins might come out. I think they're 21 next week and his family are doing a big surprise holiday for it. You're
0: ready? I will be going in the very opposite direction if that is the case. At my age, you can't be dealing with that. You really can't.
21: Time is precious.
0: Yeah, time is precious. So, Ralph, you're saying that you'd love to go on an extended family holiday with all of your outlaws, in-laws and their children, yeah?
20: Very much so, but would they want to go with me?
0: As long as we're touring a graveyard, I'm sure they'd be delighted.
20: Tombstones.
0: Ralph Riegel of the Irish Independent, Esther McCarthy of the Irish Examiner. Thank you both very much for joining us. That's it from the programme for today. Thank you very much for listening. If you missed anything, you can listen back to it on the Go Loud app. My sincere thanks to the production team, Cormac McDonagh on sound. Our producer today was Dee King, assisted by producer Alex Russo, research David O'Connor, Shanna Cole and broadcast assistant Anne-Marie Kane. The editor was Denise McNamara. Andrea will definitely be here next, definitely at 12 o'clock. Claire's back on Tuesday from 9 a.m. Have yourselves a lovely bank holiday weekend.
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9: With Amundi, whatever your dreams for retirement are, now is the time to prepare. Investing involves a risk of capital loss. Amundi Ireland Limited is authorised and regulated by the Central Bank of Ireland.
22: In Dublin a short time ago, the ISAC index of Irish shares was trading up 162 points at 13,273, while in London the FTSE was trading up 24 points at 10,450.
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19: Good afternoon. 1800 453 106. That's the number. On today's show, calls to remove VAT on sunscreen. 33 marathons in 33 days. Jordan and Kian Adams are here for a chat after their remarkable challenge to raise awareness and funds for dementia. Ask me anything. Everything you need to know about growing up in Slanecastle and why CMAT says her success has been tarnished by body shaming. But first, here's Eamon Torsney with the news.
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22: It's 12 o'clock. Good afternoon. A post-mortem examination is due on the mother of two who was found dead in County Galway yesterday. Masuma Sarabi's body was discovered on the outskirts of Clifton after Gardaí attended what they say was an emergency situation. Miss Sarabi, who was in her 30s, had arrived to Ireland from Iran in 2024. A man in his 30s has been arrested in connection with her death. News and crime correspondent with the Irish Sun, John Hand, says he has yet to be formally questioned.
31: He's been brought the hospital for his own treatment for his own injuries, so his detention is suspended until Gardaí are given a go-ahead from medics to question him.
22: NATO Secretary General says the alliance stands ready to defend every inch of its territory after Russian drones hit a Romanian apartment block. Two people were injured during the incident close to the country's border with Ukraine. A major signal fault on the train network, including Dart services, has been fixed. However, significant delays and alterations remain across the suburban network as services get back to normal. Irma Rotheran's John Larson explains what happened.
32: Around 8:40 this morning, we had a signalling system fault
0: that disrupted operations that impacted DART, Phoenix Tunnel, and the Northern Commuter Lines. And we were able to clear that at around 10 past 9 this morning, which obviously impacted the services on those routes, and the ability to recover from those quickly became the priority from that point.
22: Four people have been arrested after a multi-million euro drug seizure in Dublin. 5.1 million euro worth of cannabis herb was seized during an operation by Gardaí and Revenue yesterday. Four men in their 20s, 40s, 50s and 60s were detained and are being held at Garda stations in the capital. A sauna floating in Dunleary Harbour in Dublin is being officially launched today. It'll operate 7 days a week, has a seawater pool and is open to the public from tomorrow morning. Nikolai Petrovsky from the Helios sauna chain says they've been working on it since January.
3: It's on a float, so we're super delighted with how it turned out, and there's been a really, really good positive feedback from locals and people that have tried it and the council.
22: That's it for now. More at one.
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14: Good afternoon, I'm Cameron Hill. Shamrock Rovers are 5 points clear of second-placed St. Pat's ahead of tonight's games in the SSC Airtricity Men's Premier Division. The two sides square off in a Dublin derby at Tallaght Stadium, and we'll have full, live and exclusive radio commentary of that game on Off the Ball, underway here on News Talk this evening from 7. Elsewhere, Bohemians are a point off St. Pat's in third. They go to Sligo Rovers tonight. Basement side Waterford go to Drogheda United. Dundalk take on Derry City, and Shelburne welcome Galway United to Talca Park. Ibrahima Konate is set to leave Liverpool when his contract expires next month. The defender arrived at Anfield from RB Leipzig in 2021, but departs as a free agent with the two parties failing to agree a new deal. He's the third player to leave Liverpool on a free this summer after Andy Robertson and Mo Salah. And the Ireland men's cricketers are batting on the third day of their one-off test against New Zealand in Belfast. A short time ago, Andy Balburnie's side trailed by 236 runs, having already lost two wickets today. To access three free Off the Ball podcasts a month, download the Go Loud app now.
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22: Well, a largely dry day with plenty of sunshine developing this afternoon. Highest temperatures 17 to 23 degrees. And now you're up to date on News Talk.
19: You are listening to Lunchtime Live with Andrea Gilligan. It's 1800 453 106. That's the number if you want to get us between now and 2 this bank holiday Friday at around 1:40. It's Ask Me Anything. Everything you need to know about growing up in Slane Castle. Alex Cunningham is here with us to answer all of your questions today. So whatever you want to know about all the gigs and the artists that performed there, that stayed in the castle over the years. Whatever your queries, get your voice notes in. 087 1400 106. That is the WhatsApp number. After 1 o'clock, we're going to chat to Jordan and Kian Adams after 33 marathons and 33 days to raise awareness and funds for FT Dementia. An incredible, remarkable achievement, what they've done. And we'll also try and find out why some people are taking home souvenirs from one of the Luke Kelly statues in Dublin. The email, if you want to join us, is lunchtimelive@newstalk.com. Before that, Fine Gael Senator Maria Byrne is with me on the line today. Maria, you want VAT removed from sunscreen.
15: I do indeed, Andrea. It's VAT is charged on sunscreen at 23%, and that obviously pushes up the price of it. You know, the average bottle of sunscreen is somewhere around 20 euro, and of that, there's almost 5 euro in VAT on it. And it is an EU directive. It is under European law. So I'm pushing, I suppose, that the government, especially in line with the presidency coming up, we should be pushing for a 0% VAT rate on it, because, you know, 14,000 people every year are diagnosed with some form of skin cancer. It's quite high. And I've been doing a bit of work with the Irish Cancer Society, you know, in terms of trying to promote this and push forward that we should be looking at a 0% VAT, because it's currently categorised as being cosmetic.
19: So when you
15: sunscreen.
19: When you say, Maria, it's currently in an EU directive or it's EU law, is it EU law that sun cream is currently classified as a cosmetic product, or is it
15: correct.
19: Is it that it's...
15: Yeah. Correct, yeah. So it's under EU law because when I raised this originally, I know Minister McGrath was then the Minister for Finance, and he went back to the European Commission to see, but he was told that at the time that because it was a cosmetic, that the VAT rate of 23% applied. And I know there has been engagement with the department since I raised it again there recently, on I think around the 6th or 7th of May. Mm. And I know I received a similar response back from the department, but I have subsequently written to the minister, and I've also been in touch with our European MEPs, because I do believe that, you know, with the presidency coming here from the 1st of July to the end of December, and health is one of the topics that there's going to be big emphasis on, and I think there is an opportunity here to try and get this on the agenda.
19: So at the moment, our sun cream, whether it's factor whatever, 20 or 30 or 50 or whatever you put on daily, that's in the same category as fake tan, foundation and moisturiser?
15: Correct.
19: Perfume. Yeah. Even perfume, actually.
15: Whereas the Cancer Society would say, you know, that and there is emphasis as well. Only yesterday, the Department of Health actually issued a press release to do with National Sunscreen Day, and it was about encouraging people that they should put on sunscreen. And what they're recommending is to cover your whole body. You should use actually almost a shot glass or 5 to 6 teaspoons of sunscreen to cover your body every day. And that's, you know, regardless of whether it's sunny or cloudy, we should all be wearing sunscreen from head to toe.
19: But why is it relevant that the EU presidency is going to be based in Dublin as to whether or not we should advocate for change? Like, can we not just do that regardless?
15: No, unfortunately, we are part of the EU, so that's why I'm saying that there is an opportunity for this to be put on the table to be discussed. Because I know in the Netherlands, they introduced a 0% VAT rate, but the government actually, I think, absorbed the cost of that, right? And I know that some local authorities here in Ireland are being encouraged to have, you know, sunscreen pumps.
19: Yeah,
15: you know,
19: I've noticed them actually in different parts, and more so across Europe. You see sort of nearly like a sun cream dispenser in the same way as you might have had the hand sanitizer during COVID, where people can just walk along, members of the public, and use it.
15: Absolutely. And I suppose to say to you is that, you know, the sun isn't going to go away. We've had gorgeous weather for the last couple of days. People have been out. I've seen people that are sunburnt. You know, they should be using sunscreen. I suppose when we were all younger, we never knew what sunscreen was, but now we're all very aware of it. And especially for children and for a family, if you're to use, you know, 5 or 6 teaspoons a day on every child and on yourselves, you know, you would be buying sunscreen on a weekly basis,
19: okay.
15: If not, you know, two bottles. So it is quite expensive.
19: Yeah, okay.
15: And
19: stay with us, Maria, us just for a moment, if you don't mind. It's 1800-453-106 is the number. I just want to bring in Deirdre Banas is on the line, because, Deirdre, you know, you're a skin cancer survivor. You had basal cell carcinoma. Is the cost of sun cream a deterrent?
1: Factor. Hello, good afternoon.
19: How are you, Deirdre?
1: Yes, it's a massive, huge factor. And myself, as a skin cancer survivor and an advocate now for this, I work with the advocacy programme, I'm on with the Irish Cancer Society. You know, even myself, definitely rearing 6 children alone, you know, the cost of sunscreen all of through the years has been so expensive. And obviously, I would have made sure that I would have protected my children's skin and definitely put it sparingly on myself. And as a result of having, you know, skin cancer in later life because I didn't put enough sunscreen on. And I mean, the 23%, I have also, and just getting back to Senator Maria Byrne there, I have also written to the ministers, and I even wrote to the European Parliament about this, and they did come back and say that, you know, it is a beauty product. But, you know, when I had to go to the chemo treatment and stuff like that, and you see, like, you know, 14,000 people are diagnosed with skin cancer, you know, it's horrendous. It's not nothing to be, you know, snuffed at. You really need to realise that it is for a medical condition, and it is to prevent us from having to have skin cancer. So therefore, it shouldn't be on the same line as fake tan or perfumes or, you know, moisturizers and that. And we should be readily able to go to the pharmacy or the supermarkets and buy these at a reasonable price.
19: And it is different now, you know, Deirdre, when I think back to maybe 15 and 20 years ago, we didn't have as many discount retailers across the country that might offer some sun cream products at a, you know, at a lower or at a cheaper price. Like 2 decades ago, there were probably only the handful of places, whether it be the larger supermarkets or the pharmacies, that you could actually go and buy it.
1: That's true, and there was only the certain brands out, and they were extremely expensive, you know. And also that was written back to me too, the fact that, well, you know, you can go to the cheaper brands and the department stores, you know, the different types of brands and stuff like that. And that is great and all that, but, you know, if you're using them, as Maria Byrne there said, you know, I mean, I had a family of six. If you're using even the cheaper brands, the bottles during, you know, a week, say on 6 children, you can imagine the amount of bottles you'd be having to buy, like, without through the summer. And also too, not every brand is suited for everyone's skin. So, you know, yeah, sometimes you have to really check whatever, you know, brands and whatever products are in some of them as well that might suit your skin. But I mean, I myself now have to put Factor 50 on every day of my life, 365 days of the year. And I mean, the sunscreen products that I use are retailing between 28 and 30 euro.
19: Okay,
1: you know, that's an awful lot.
19: It is, and if the 23% VAT was taken off that, like as Maria said, it maybe 5 or 6 euro or whatever it is, it would make a difference.
1: And I mean, I'm not putting it on for to sit out in the sun. I'm putting it on as a medical to prevent myself and protect my skin from further and getting any more skin cancer.
19: How did you discover the basal cell carcinoma, Deirdre?
1: It was actually diagnosed in 2018. Was the very first time I got diagnosed, and it was just a small spot on the side of my nose that started gradually getting crusty, and obviously got a little bit bigger and irritable, and then, you know, the crust would fall off and bleed a bit, and then it would come back again. So that's actually was a spot on the side of my nose, and then down through the years, the last couple of years, right up till March 2025, you know, it had reappeared on further on my face and on my neck and on my back and on my chest.
19: And
1: when
19: it was discovered and identified, can you maybe, because it might be just worth even highlighting this to listeners, to share a little bit about what actually had to happen then, or what kind of treatment you had to undergo as a result of that?
1: Okay, so at first, obviously, I just thought it was maybe, I went to my local doctor and, you know, we just thought maybe it might be, you know, like a cold sore type of stuff, because I had it on my lip then again. And, you know, I was just being treated for antibacterial cream, but obviously then when it kept coming back, I was sent down to Waterford Hospital where I was seeing a dermatologist. And there, you know, we got some screening and they diagnosed, I got a biopsy. And within a week then I was called back and they diagnosed it as the basal cell carcinoma. So the treatment that I had, which is quite severe, it's the Effudex. It's the chemo topical cream. And I had never heard of it before this. And it's a 4 to 6 week procedure. You can't go outside when you're getting this treatment done and you're indoors. So it gradually, you put it on twice a day, morning and evening. And you know, gradually as the weeks go on, the whole idea of it is to bring the bad cells to the forefront of your face. And it's like a burning sensation for the first few weeks. And it actually breaks out in horrendous blisters. It's like first degree burns on your body when it comes out. And by the 5th, 6 weeks, all of it comes off. And then it allows them for the healing process, which is the new skin to form, you know. But it's very, very intense.
19: Yeah,
1: and,
19: sounds
1: as stupid. I said, like, you know, you have to be indoors during the procedure. And I've had to do that 4 times between 2018 and 2025. Oh, I had to do that treatment 4 times. So, you know, to prevent all that, when I look at pictures of myself and look at that, you know, you'd say, how could that be, like, you know, for 23% to be put on a product that you assume would be a beauty product, you know?
19: How are you doing now?
1: I'm doing really good now.
19: Gosh,
1: as I said,
19: yeah.
1: You know, I wear a Factor 50, wear a hat, you know, a wide brim hat, and always cover myself up to an extent, like where obviously I'd have light clothing on my shoulders and stuff like that. But, and that's the key really, just to make sure that we're all, you know, like, I mean, the go back to Maria Bernard saying, like, the Department of Health and that, you know, issuing out, like, that we really need to look after our skin and protect ourselves, you know. But in doing that regularly and continuously, with seeing children on the beach like that, I've seen kids, I've seen adults the other day burnt, you know, and, like, whether they're aware or whether there's enough awareness out there, but definitely if the sunscreens were at a readily price and that was taken off, I think people would be buying more continuously.
19: Karina Tolan and is with us too, Deirdre, and thank you for sharing your story and your experience with us. And like, it's just very clear and obvious to see why you would want this fat to be scrapped on sun cream products across the country. Karina Tolan is the co-owner of Monica Tolan Skin Experts. Karina, does it really matter then what skin cream products we use?
5: Oh yeah, 100%. By the way, thank you so much for having me on this. It's great to hear us all talking about this subject, because with this subject, awareness is so, so important. You know, every client that comes to see me, I put them on a skin health plan, and without them even realizing it, it is an anti-skin cancer health plan, because we want to make the skin really, really

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2: The politician you have on is, you know, with the government benefit scheme, like from our PRSI payments, we get hygiene treatments with the dentist. Mm. What about mole mapping for that as well? Because you should really be having regular mole mapping to look for changes in the skin, etc.
3: Is that something that's possible, Maria? Maria Byrne, the Fine Gael senator, is still with us.
4: Hi, Andrea. Certainly, I know I've my moles mapped every year myself, personally, but I get that done on a personal level. But it is something I do believe should be looked at because, as I said earlier, skin cancer is one of the highest, rates in Ireland in terms of skin cancer, over 14,000 people a year. And, you know, the facts and figures show that. And I think the key here is that, you know, while sunscreen may not stop it, it is a preventative cure. You know, it goes some way towards helping to stop it. Mm. And I think that that's the really, really important point here. But I would have no issue with the suggestion of trying to see if mole mapping could be brought in.
3: I suppose trying to maybe get access to dermatologists could be the issue with all of that. Carina, just on the point of the actual sun creams that are available, I mean, whether you buy one product at €5 or another at €28, as some listeners are telling me, what do people need to look out for when you're picking a product?
2: So the best SPF you can use is the one you like to use in order for you to be compliant and the one you apply regularly, because SPF's peak efficacy is in the minute stroke hour or two after you apply it. So to apply, not no point, but if you apply an SPF in the morning at 7:30 a.m. on your way to work, expecting it to protect you at 2 p.m. when you're sitting outside a coffee shop is just not realistic and not responsible. You need to be reapplying that SPF. So really challenge it. It's the one you use, the one your skin likes. Obviously, there's potential for irritation, etc. Particularly, cream could suit your skin perfectly well indoors. And then when you step out into the sun and it reacts with the sun, it can suddenly start to irritate the skin. So that's why there's so much, you know, it's a big picture, really. And also, before SPF, think shade. Always think shade. Wear clothing, because clothing's never going to irritate your skin. It's not expensive, as in you just have to buy it once. And it's not going to degrade as time and minutes go on, like your SPF will. Never buy a car with a sunroof in it. Wear a hat if you're playing golf. Arrange outdoor activities before 12 p.m. and after 3 p.m. when UVB, that burning ray, is highest at between midday and 3 p.m. So it's making those lifestyle choices as well. And yes, I'd be a huge advocate for SPF to be free, to be at, you know, at beaches and also in the schools at the door. If the kids are going out at lunchtime, that you're teaching the kids about applying their SPF before they go out to the schoolyard.
3: Well, just some of the text on this. This listener tells me my two-year-old nephew is actually allergic to some of the cheaper brands. The only one that he's able to use costs €27 a bottle. Susan has got in touch to say you can buy sun cream in the likes of Lidl and Aldi for somewhere between €3 to €5. I've never paid anything like €20 in all of my life. And another listener says, while I agree the VAT rate should be 0%, you can get fully certified UVB, UVA sun cream in some of the cheaper outlets for about €5 a bottle. So there isn't a need to spend €20. And we too give sun cream to all of the frontline outdoor staff that we employ, and also lip balm should be included, says this listener. 087 1400 106, that's the WhatsApp number. Keep your thoughts coming into us. Fine Gael Senator Maria Byrne there on why she thinks the VAT of 23% should be scrapped on sun cream products. Carina Tolan and Deirdre Banas. Deirdre, thanks a million for sharing your story with us. Emails lunchtime live at newstalk.com. Now at 1:40.

0: Well, Luke Combs isn't with us today on the show. He is, however, performing at Slane Castle this July. But what's it like to grow up there? Alex Cunningham is going to be with us to answer all of your questions this afternoon. You can get your voice notes in.
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0: €106,000. 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
0: From From an Irish James Bond to unusual proposals, Breakfast Briefing, Shane Beattie is with us in studio to tell us about all the stories we might have missed from across the country this
14: Hello.
0: Week. How are you doing?
14: I'm very well. Yes, I'm very well. I'm sun-kissed this week, as you can tell.
0: You are, yeah. Well, you were in holidays and I was off, and here we are finally back
14: together.
0: The
14: old gang is back together.
0: Yeah, what's going on?
14: Lowe's, we're going to go to my home county of Kildare for this first story because it's causing quite the storm, I have to say. Now, it's a proposal by a councillor that was well-meaning, but you could also see how it could be jumped on by some bad actors as well. So the question was raised, should Irish people who speak Irish be given priority for housing? So the Leinster leader tells us that social or affordable homes should be given to people who can speak Irish, who are moderately proficient or fluent in Irish. That was the motion tabled by one Sinn Féin councillor, Noel Connolly, at a Kildare County Council meeting. However, it wasn't overwhelmingly welcomed. Mm. So the idea from Councillor Connolly was that Kildare County Council should launch a pilot project which would see social houses occupied by people who speak the Irish language.
0: There's not in the Gaeltacht area.
14: No, but there is a micro Gaeltacht in Naas on the Rathasker Road, not a million miles from where I live. However, I don't speak Irish, but these people do. So this has flourished in one area of Naas, and he thinks it might be an idea to have a micro Gaeltacht in other areas of Kildare. There are Irish language groups in Naas, Salins and Maynooth as well. So the idea would be you'd have an area of County Kildare where people speak Irish. However, didn't get a great reaction. So one other councillor, Suzanne Doyle from Fianna Fáil, said that while the move was well intended, she was wary of supporting it because she said that issues around how housing is allocated are incendiary. So what they've decided to do now is move the request on to an internal committee made up of councillors. But I'd be interested to hear what your listeners think.
0: Yeah.
14: Should we have this sort of micro Gaeltacht areas around the country, and should people who speak Irish be given priority for houses?
0: Well, then do you start deciding the people who speak other languages? Like, where do you draw the line?
14: I know, yeah, it's an interesting one. I can see that it was well-meaning.
0: I can see why I can see the good intent behind it, yeah. But I can also see why residents might be
14: I know, and then
0: aggrieved.
14: You start getting into Irish homes for the Irish talk and all that, so it's a big issue, yeah.
0: Now,

0: Can you
1: I love this story because I'd love to be able to fly.
2: Really?
1: Yeah, I think it's an amazing skill.
2: But you know what? This, yeah, you are exactly the kind of person I would put down now to having a private helicopter license.
1: Really?
2: Oh, yeah.
1: Oh, I wish.
2: Yeah, you just you have the look of that.
1: Do you know Ciara Kelly loves flying? And
2: not surprised. Yeah.
1: Yes. Joe Lynham.
2: Case point.
1: Joe Lynham is nearly a qualified pilot.
2: Yeah, Joe Lynham surely has a private jet.
1: No, he doesn't, but he wants to fly them. But he spent a lot of time in England learning and getting his license, and now in Ireland he's trying again. So there's two people we work with who are very good at flying.
2: No, I like to keep my feet firmly on the ground.
1: Or be on the plane, but not flying it, essentially. But this is a story from Wexford about a Leaving Cert student who now flies his teacher around. His school teacher, not his airplane teacher. So Max Kyo is a sixth-year student at FCJ Secondary School in Bunclody, and he started doing flying as an extracurricular activity a few years ago, and now it's turned into his whole future career path. So 4 years ago, when he was only 14, he was given a flight voucher from a relative for Christmas, and since then, the Indo says Max has managed to rack up 50 hours of flight time and has passed his exams to receive his pilot license. I didn't realise you have to have 45 hours before you can do your test. And then you get your license and then you have to do all your exams. He did all of this in TY. Actually, he got his pilot's license before he got his driver's license.
2: Stop.
1: So he's a real
2: imagine.
1: Talent. Yeah. And now one of his first passengers is his school teacher, Mr. Justin Kelly. So his flight instructor said it would be a good idea to bring up a teacher and that would be a good experience. So he said it to Mr. Kelly at a parent-teacher meeting. Mr. Kelly said yes. And he reminded him 3 weeks ago and said, "Do you want to come up on the plane, sir?" Mr. Kelly's actually a nervous flyer, but we're told it all went very, very well.
2: Good.
1: And the school is very proud of him. Now, I didn't also know this. No college course is needed to be a pilot, but you have to do 13 exams and 170 hours to become a commercial airline pilot. Now, Max is getting ready for his Leaving Cert. That's on next week, isn't it?
2: Yeah.
1: So the exams are quickly approaching, but I know a lot of students don't really know what they're going to do with their career. Max has already gotten a conditional job offer from Ryanair to become a pilot.
2: Yeah.
1: And I love the idea of flying your teacher around in the skies as well.
2: It's brilliant. Yep. What happened at Foto Wildlife Park this week?
1: Have you been to Foto?
2: I think once, maybe, and I was a very young child.
1: It's nice. I enjoy it. It's very relaxed kind of going around. It kind of feels more like a farm in some ways. It's really, really nice. But people have been invited now to name two newly born black and white lemur babies at Foto Wildlife Park. The young lemurs are part of a coordinated international breeding program. So their mother was born in Foto in June 2022 and their dad came from a zoo in Germany in March 2025. The two lemurs were born a couple of weeks ago. Lemurs are native to Madagascar, and what you may not know is lemurs are critically endangered. We only have 250 black and white lemurs left.
2: So what are they?
1: Animals.
2: I know, but like what kind?
1: They look a bit like mink, maybe. I don't know.
2: Okay.
1: I need to Google image it again.
2: Animals.
1: They're animals in a zoo. But the young lemurs, this is cute. They're unable to cling to their mother, so she's carrying them in her mouth at the moment to mind them. And they're also basking in the sun down in Foto as well. And members of the public can submit name suggestions for the two baby lemurs. Preferably, they'd like if you could relate the names to Madagascar or if the names held a special meaningful connection to the species. But there's something else to look at in Foto.

0: Well, I don't know about you. I'm sick of all this talk about who the next James Bond is going to be.
1: I have no interest.
0: But it's always in the papers. Every day it's rumoured this guy is going to be... Sometimes they talk about female actresses being James Bond, the next Bond as well. Well, why not have another Irishman be James Bond after Pierce Brosnan did the role so well? So we have an Irishman playing James Bond, but only kind of. It's an interesting one. The Irish Times tells us there's a new James Bond and he grew up in Greystones in County Wicklow and he went to Gonzaga College in Dublin. So his name is Patrick Gibson. He also went to Trinity College as well. He's 31, but he's the star of a new video game, 007 First Light. So it's Bond with a twist, and Gibson plays a fresh-faced pre-007 version of James Bond, who's just been recruited to MI6 and isn't quite sure if it's his calling in life to serve with Her Majesty's Secret Service. In the game, which is out now on PS5, let's play, sorry, I'm useless at games. PS5 is PlayStation, thank you. Xbox and PC. We meet James Bond as he's starting his career as an international spy. Not quite into the women yet either. This is a very young James Bond in this game. And they say that he speaks like a younger Prince Harry. The theme song for the game is by Lana Del Rey. And Gibson says he wanted to get to the human core of the character. Now, as I say, I'm not into video games at all. But the Irish Times have given it a review here. They say, first Light isn't going to receive any commendations for originality. There's nothing here you won't have encountered in the Hitman series.
1: But sure, isn't that what people want if you're playing a James Bond movie or like video game?
0: And the same crowd who are making this made the Hitman series, so obviously it'd be similar. They also say it's kind of similar to the Uncharted titles as well. As I say, I have zero interest in video games, but then other people spend
1: all day. Absolutely love them.
0: Do you?
1: Finally.
0: You do?
1: No, I don't, but I know many that do.
0: I was wondering.

0: dying to know your views on this. What are your thoughts on a public proposal?
1: Christ, no.
0: Yeah, they're
1: awful. Couldn't think of anything worse.
0: Yeah, can I tell you, I was away 2 weeks ago in Barbados, and this couple got engaged on the beach. We were having dinner, and we all had to...
1: Not in front of the restaurant.
0: Yeah, in front of us all. And we all then had to clap and cheer. People were approaching the couple because they'd taken videos of it. Actually, when I was in Paris a while ago, I had pictures up of the Eiffel Tower. Everyone was DMing me going, oh my God, you're going to get engaged. If I ever got engaged, it certainly would not be at the Eiffel Tower. I think it's very tacky. I just, I don't like public proposals.
1: No.
0: But others love it. And the Kerry couple loves it because the Kerry man says, when most women imagine the moment of being proposed to, they never imagine it'll take place on stage in a concert hall in front of more than 200 people.
1: Oh, wow.
0: But for Circa O'Connor, that's exactly how her proposal story went down. So she's from Curro in Kerry, and she's the conductor and musical director of the Stronger Together Choir in Killarney. She's been going out with her boyfriend Ross for 9 years, and Ross is the conductor for the Blarney Brass and Reed Band. They had a concert on in Blarney when in front of his band and Circa's choir and about 200 other people, he got down on one knee. They were handing out flowers at the end, and Circa was wondering why she hadn't got her flowers yet. And she said, I thought they maybe just left the woman until last or something. Eventually, though, she got her flowers, and then she wasn't allowed to leave the stage. Turned around, there was the bowled Ross down on one knee. She said she was understandably shocked, but adding to the specialness of the moment was the fact that the members of the Stronger Together choir were there to witness it, and I'm sure sing a song as well.
1: Tell me, she said yes.
0: I was going to say, yes, she did, and thank God she said yes, because not only would it be embarrassing for her with her choir, him with his band, and in front of 200 people as well. That could have been carnage.
1: Now, I would make a slight exception in that situation because of the fact that this is obviously both of their hobbies.
0: True.
1: So I will give them a pass.
0: That's fair.
1: Yeah.
0: Yeah. But like any of those other public ones, I just think they're so cringy. And you're always running the risk that they could say no.
1: Mm.
0: How well do you know a person?
1: Tell us about the, well, maybe the best or worst public proposals you've witnessed over the years. Where's the most bizarre place? 087 1400 106 is the WhatsApp number. Where in the world are you jetting off to now?
0: I'm going to get my dog groomed tomorrow morning. Can I tell you a quick story?
1: Go on.
0: I booked in with the groomer and she was like, yeah, 9 a.m. on tomorrow's date. I was like, yeah, no problem at all. Then I looked at the calendar and realise it's a bank holiday weekend, so I have to get up at 8 o'clock tomorrow morning, drive halfway across Kildare
1: to get
0: the dog groomed. That's all I'm at for the weekend.
1: That's the weekend plans.
0: Yeah, and the gardening, that's about it. What are you up to?
1: I'm going home to Donegal.
0: Oh,
1: the Rory Gallagher Festival's on, so I have to go home and
0: help out.
1: Support. And I'll probably end up doing a bit of work as well.
0: Okay,
1: you know,
0: good.
1: Has to be done. Anyway,
0: wouldn't we like it?
1: No, Shane Beattie back Tuesday morning, 6:30 here on Breakfast Briefing. Have a great weekend.
0: 6 a.m.
1: Apologies, sincere apologies. Have a great weekend.
0: You used to do this show.
1: I know. It's bad when I forget already. Anyway, have a great weekend. 087 1400 106 is the WhatsApp number. Now, still to come.

has shared what she describes as her deep disappointment and sadness over body-shaming comments and remarks. It's after the BBC One Radio One Big Weekend performance. We're going to be talking about that just after 1 o'clock today. But up next...

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0: Mark Fay is a North Wall community representative. Mark is with us here on the programme today. Can you tell us what's happening with the Luke Kelly statue at Gill Street, Mark?
24: How are you, Andrea? Well, I think following the article in the papers this morning and the article online yesterday, DCC basically come on the scene a couple of days ago and have started a level of repair to the Luke Kelly statue of the bust. One part is to basically respray or recolour the copper wire head of hair that he has. And that's basically due to the fact that it's exposed to the sunlight. So there's no kind of element of what you'd call kind of vandalism to that. The other piece that's kind of in, and we're kind of looking at it from a bit of a kind of a different perspective, is that the moustache and the beard on the Luke Kelly bust has basically been kind of disappearing over the last period of time. And like I was explaining to one of your colleagues earlier on, I did a piece with him, that like when you talk about vandalism, like the initial installation of the Luke Kelly statue was great. We had a big day and the president was down and everything. And then we had a series of events that happened where there was spray paint put on it and that, but that was done for a specific reason. And that was what we would refer to as direct intentional vandalism. Now, the police got a hold on that, and that was kind of, that issue was kind of sorted, you know. This situation I'm looking at is more of akin to the, a bit like the Molly Malone situation. The Molly Malone statue, as was again, was kind of in the media, you know, suffered from kind of people getting too close to it, and, you know, kind of rubbing a certain part of the statue when the brass of the copper was fading. Also, you had the issue of the likes of the Halfpenny Bridge, where this phenomenon of kind of people putting locks on the bridge developed, and again DCC had to come in and kind of do a bit of work around that. Unfortunately, the Luke Kelly statue, the success of it, and the attraction for the tourists, I mean, we're right in the middle of Docklands. Sheriff Street is sandwiched between the IFSC and Spencer Dock, two of the biggest developments in the country. And there's thousands of tourists every day of the week coming from the Epic Museum and whatever else, and they come down through Gill Street. And you can't miss the Luke Kelly statue, what's there. So they know who he is, they come over. It's easy accessibility. You can walk up and stand beside it. And that's the way we're kind of looking at it. You can call it vandalism. We're kind of saying it's kind of unintentional, non-deliberate vandalism. I know there's an element of cost involved in that. But, like, we see tourists every day of the week. They're overtaking selfies. They're standing beside them.
0: You're saying it's kind of more wear and tear, really, Mark. You're kind of suggesting,
24: it's kind of a wear and tear. And now, look at that. There are conversations happening. We deal regularly with John McPartland from DCC. John's the environmental section. Great boy. And they've done a phenomenal job since it went in. I have to hand it to DCC and Councillor Christy Walk, because he's kind of stead on it. Like, if there's a problem with it, DCC come out and they deal with it. This has kind of made the papers, and it's, you know, like, we're kind of putting it in the role of, we know it's not, basically, you know, like, it's not intentional anymore.
0: Okay. Just to stick with us, Mark, for a moment. 1800-453-106 is the number. John Call is with us. John is the sculptor of the Luke Kelly statue that's on South King Street in Dublin. So, not the one we're talking about today on Guild and Sheriff Street. John, what's your reaction to this?
2: Isn't it very hard to conceive what people will do when you put a piece of sculpture out in public? I mean, you can have an idea in your head what'll happen, but desperate, isn't it? You know, away souvenirs, souvenir.
0: It seems, I was looking at a statement, John, from Dublin City Council about this, and seemingly what they're saying is that the damage has been caused to some parts of the moustache, of the copper strands, and that's a part of the problem, that it's fans of the singer and maybe some Dubliners as well that have broken off parts to take them away as souvenirs. It does open a question, though, John, about the conservation and protection of the sculptures and statues that we have in this country. Do we do enough to protect them?
2: No, to be honest, because they are just left out for the public to interact with. And that is the nature of public sculpture. Do you know what I mean? I think it should be something that is put out there for people to interact with. Hopefully in a positive way, you know, rather than in a kind of a negative way. Now I'm sure the last thing on the sculptures. In the sculptor's mind, when she was making that piece, was things might be stolen off it, you know.
0: And I think one of the points that have been made is that there had actually been some planned repair works to be carried out on the statue in Gill Street anyway, but it was actually the City Council that had made the point about, you know, bits of it been broken off, or strands of the wire hair and beard been taken away as so-called souvenirs. But I'm interested, as a sculptor, I mean, is that something that you have to keep in mind, John, when you're actually designing a statue in the first place?
2: Absolutely, absolutely. If we go back to 1991, when I got the commission to do Patrick Kavanagh sitting on the banks of the canal, on the Grand Canal near Baggot Street there, I sat there looking at it thinking, okay, if I was a student and I had a couple of flagons of cider inside me, what would I do to this, you know? And the first thing that came to my mind was his glasses, you know, that they would have a go at his glasses. Mm. So Paddy's glasses, we actually cast them onto his face, so that the only way you're going to get those glasses off is by getting an angle grinder and cutting them off, you know. What happens is people are actually very creative about these things. It was in about a year, 2 years, and then it was Trinity Rag Week, and lo and behold, what did the medical students get up to? But they put a plaster cast on one of his feet, you know.
0: But I mean, you seem to take it fairly lightheartedly, by all accounts, John.
2: Absolutely, because of course, see, it bronze is absolutely practically indestructible. The only way you can destroy bronze is melt it at 1,300-1,400 degrees. So Paddy, that was one thing that happened to Paddy. Another thing. Somebody painted, did you remember there was a trend there in runners that were this kind of bright orange, orangey-red? Well, they painted his shoes that kind of orangey-red, you know. I mean, it was kind of funny. You know, it was kind of funny.
0: Yeah.
2: But once again, all you have to do is power hose it, and you're back down to the bronze again. So, so it doesn't inherently damage the bronze. It's only a surface kind of thing, you know.
0: Yeah, but I suppose in this instance where the council is talking about maybe, you know, little bits of the wire hair and the beard actually been broken off or broken away, I mean, is that different, or does that require a different level of repair?
2: I think so. Just off the top of my head, I mean, the one of the things that you could do is just put it on a higher plinth so that they can't get at it, you know.
0: Yeah. And I suppose statues are there to be enjoyed, and people want to get photographs with them. I mean, we don't want to put them in glass cases either.
2: No. It's actually a good thing that people react to the sculpture. Like, there's nothing worse for a sculpture than if people just walk past it and don't see it, you know. I mean, that's why you put it out there, I think.
0: Yeah, well, that's definitely not the case, obviously, with either of the Lou Kelly statues that we're talking about. Hilary is with us on the line. Hilary, do you think more needs to be done to protect statues in general?
3: Well, it sounds as though yes. Andrea, how are you?
0: How are you?
3: It's a very interesting discussion. Now we all know why so many statues in public places are made of bronze, which is very interesting. Yeah. And we could get our garden gates made out of bronze. easier to maintain.
0: Yeah.
3: There are three aspects that have to be looked after properly, you know. One, the regular maintenance. Now we know it's Dublin City Council who does that. And two, they would need barriers, you know, like metal fences, what you call those, railings around the statues as much as possible, and without disfiguring the statue, you know, the aspect of the statue. And then three, the attitude. But we could go on forever about the attitude. All you need is two or three German vandals to cause terrible wreckage, you know. It doesn't mean that all of society has collapsed, you know.
0: But I suppose the point maybe, and Mark, just finally to pick up on that, like, you know, you do want people to go and enjoy the statues and to look at both the statue on Gill Street and also at South King Street in Dublin. And Mark, that was your point. Like, you want people to go and get pictures with them and to admire them.
4: Well,
24: that's like, I mean, yes, and kind of listening to John, and he's right, you know, and like, I suppose the unique thing about Luke Kelly was that you had a situation where, for possibly the first time, there were two statues unveiled on the same day within an hour of each other in the city to one kind of individual. And that was kind of remarkable in itself. But John is absolutely right. Like, the design that John did is just kind of brass, and it's kind of solid, you know, apart from the plaster cast of the painting. Whereas where the Clute's version is more kind of, you know, it's more kind of pronounced. The hair is fixed onto the head, the moustache is fixed onto the face. It's not drawn on. And that's what makes the kind of bust in the Sheriff Street area unique in that kind of regard. Mm. So, but I know, as I said, from talking to Christy Bourke and John McPartlin and DCC, and I know DCC have been in contact with Verda and with the Kelly family, there are discussions around what we can do about, you know, giving them that little bit more protection, okay, without taking away from people, yeah, getting a photograph or, yeah, whatever. And it can be done.
0: Yeah.
24: It can
0: be done to allow people actually go out and enjoy them. Mark, listen, thanks a million for getting in touch. Mark Fay there, John Call, Hillary as well. 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Still to come on the programme after the news, Jordan and Kian Adams are here for a chat after 33 marathons in 33 days.
4: Everyone has an opinion. What's yours? Call us now on 1-800-453-106 or email lunchtimelive@newstalk.com.
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0: Still to come, Jordan and Cian Adams are with me to tell us about their remarkable fundraising challenge to raise awareness for FT Dementia. We'll be talking to the two boys. Ask me anything, everything you need to know about growing up in Slane Castle. We'll hear why CMAT says her success has been tarnished by body shaming, and lots of you getting in touch about whether VAT should be removed from sun cream. But first, here's Eamon Torsney with the news.
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7: It's 1 o'clock, good afternoon. It's reported a woman found dead in Clifton in County Galway died as a result of stab wounds. 31-year-old Masuma Sarabi was reported missing on Wednesday night. The mother of two arrived in Ireland from Iran in 2024. A man in his 30s was arrested in connection with her death. However, Gardaí are still waiting to question him as he's currently being treated in hospital. Reporter with the Irish Examiner Liz Dunphy says her remains were found near the Waterloo House iPass Centre on the outskirts of Clifton, where she had been living.
8: Her body was very sadly discovered before 9 a.m. yesterday. It appears that she suffered fatal stab wounds, particularly to her neck area.
7: American Vice President J.D. Vance says the U.S. and Iran are close to a deal, although talks are still ongoing. There are reports of a tentative agreement, but nuclear issues are still being negotiated. Oil prices have fallen to just over $92 a barrel, a six-week low. 630 drivers were caught speeding during the first 24 hours of a Garda Bank Holiday road safety campaign. The operation began yesterday morning, and officers have so far arrested 24 people found to be driving under the influence of drink or drugs. Train services are back up and running after a major signal fault caused disruption this morning. Dart, Phoenix Tunnel and Northern Commuter lines were all affected. Some delays are ongoing, with Éireann Roimhe Éireann warning of 25-minute delays on some Dart services. The company's John Larson says they have people on standby if it happens again.
9: We do have very, very technical and capable people who this is their bread and butter to address these things. So with anything, you're dealing with a network that is heavily utilized, so our people are going to analyze it and figure out just what could have been the root cause.
7: And fans of Luke Kelly have been removing parts of a statue dedicated to the famous Dublin singer in the North Inner City. Damage has been caused to the moustache after pieces of copper strand were cut or broken off, as reported souvenirs. Dublin City Council carried out repairs on Tuesday. That's it for now. More at 2.
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12: Good afternoon, I'm David Seagrave. St. Pat's will be hoping to close the gap on their Dublin rivals in the SSE Airtricity Men's Premier Division this evening. They travel to Tallaght Stadium to take on frontrunner Shamrock Rovers from 8. Elsewhere from 7.45, Bohemians can reclaim second place with a win if the Saints slip up. They go to Sligo Rovers this evening. Drogheda United face bottomside Waterford. Shelburne welcome Galway United to Tolka Park, while Derry City head to Oriel Park for a meeting with Dundalk. Lionel Messi will play at this year's World Cup in what will be his sixth time at the tournament. The eight-time Ballon d'Or winner has been named as captain for Argentina, despite concerns over injury. In rugby, Munster have made one change for tomorrow's URC quarter-final against the Bulls in Pretoria. Alex Nankivell returns at inside centre, while Jack Crowley is once again ruled out with a knee injury. The playoffs get underway tonight, with Connacht heading to top seeds Glasgow Warriors from 7.45. And in tennis, the third round is continuing at the French Open. Four-time women's champion Iga Swiatek got past her compatriot Magda Linette in straight sets. Later on, seven-seed Elena Svitolina is up against Tamara Korpac of Germany. To hear live commentary in the League of Ireland every Friday, download the Go Loud app now.
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7: A largely dry day with plenty of sunshine developing this afternoon. Highest temperatures 17 to 23 degrees. And now you're up to date on News Talk.
0: You are listening to Lunchtime Live with Andrea Gilligan. It's 1800 453 106 as always. That's the number if you want to join us here between now and 2 o'clock this bank holiday Friday. There was pretty emotional scenes in Merrion Square in Dublin yesterday as Jordan and Kian Adams, who no, a lot of you will now know as the FTD brothers, completed their final marathon challenge across Ireland for dementia research. It all began on the 27th of April in County Antrim and has continued over the course of about 33 days. You're both very welcome to studio this afternoon. Delighted to be joined by you both. You look remarkably fresh, you know, and well rested for people who have completed what, 33 in total marathons?
3: Yeah, 33 consecutive marathons. I can't vouch for Kian because he had a few too many Guinness last night, so he's not
0: well,
3: too
0: well
3: fresh.
0: Deserved.
3: I'm not remarkably fresh, I can tell you.
0: How are you though? I mean, like, what an amazing couple of weeks.
3: Yeah, I think just very overwhelmed by kind of the last 33 days and the journey we've been on. You know, the virality of the fridge at the London Marathon and then coming across here, we didn't really know what to expect. But from Antrim to Dublin, we felt the love and the support of and what feels like an entire country across the counties. And yeah, just so blessed and full of gratitude to see that many people gathering Merrion Square Park yesterday to see us finish was just incredible.
0: Often during the different marathons that happen across the world, you see some, you know, great fundraising challenges and really unique ideas. Where did this suggestion come from, Kian?
13: It's probably been in the works for kind of 12 months now, more formally planning it the last kind of 6 or 9 months, but it's because it's the Irish blood that runs in our veins. Yeah. It's that part of the family that means we're going to get dementia. We've lost 12 Irish relatives to dementia. Our roots are in Longford and Leitrim. And we always had it at the back of our mind as our next challenge would be in Ireland. We just wish we'd done it sooner because the people have just been so sound and the support's been amazing.
0: The support really has, hasn't it? You know, I've been looking at videos of you both over the last number of weeks when you've been doing the marathons in each of the counties. And like, my God, people really came out in force to support you, didn't they?
13: Honestly, yeah, incredible. Unbelievable, wasn't it? Like, kids coming out midweek of school, staff coming out of hospitals. On the weekends, it was mental, like, especially if it lined up with a big city. Like, Limerick was on the weekend. It's a month we'll never get again. It's the best month of my life, for sure. So we're very grateful to the Irish people for that.
0: Just to, maybe to, you know, to give people a little bit of information about FT dementia, I actually had never heard of it until I heard of you guys.
3: Sure, yeah, and I think, you know, a lot of people kind of who haven't got a lived experience with dementia will probably think that Alzheimer's is probably the first thing they've heard of. Typically, Alzheimer's being the most common form is one that typically happens to people later in life. We want to advocate for all cases of dementia, and we also want to raise awareness of rarer types like ourselves. You know, we fall in a rare category of 1% of dementia cases. Ours is a familial case of frontotemporal dementia. So ours is caused by a genetic variant, as Kian mentioned there. We've lost 12 Irish relatives to this. But there's so many people out there who are affected by various different types of dementia, whether that be frontotemporal dementia, vascular dementia, Lewy body dementia. So yeah, we want to advocate for families who often feel unsupported, alone and isolated in those situations, and also educate and inform people who haven't had an experience, because too many people kind of think that dementia is just memory loss and it's so much more complex than that. You know, the type of dementia that affects our family is behavioural, and kind of if memory loss was just the only symptom as such that that was at bay, then it would make things not easier, but it would be a much more of a softer blow than what we had to watch our mum go through. Yeah. She was stripped of everything that made her not just the beautiful person she was, but ultimately a human being. For the last 2 years of her life, she was completely incontinent, unable to walk or talk, and she was in a hospital bed 24 hours a day. And it just creates complete turmoil in your family home, and so many families will be navigating a similar story, and it just robs people of everything that makes them who they are. And families to go through that and witness it, it's often left at their disposal to take responsibility for a loved one's care and keep them safe. And yeah, there's so many people stewarding those stories, and I think until now, until we came across, not enough people were aware of the pain and the rippling effects of it, and we've sparked a lot of conversation, particularly here in Ireland, but across the world. And yeah, it's incredible.
0: You mentioned, Cian, it's 12 family members in total that, as a family based here mainly in Ireland, that you've lost to FT dementia. Your mum, Geraldine, being one of those a number of years ago. When did you and Jordan find out that you too had, or likely to develop, this genetic condition?
13: Yeah, so the genetic testing process is like an optional thing. It's not something that you have to do. Someone was confused previously when we said, why did you get your diagnosis 5 years later, as if there was like a wait list or something. Yeah. But you come to that at your own time and you choose to have
0: that's
13: that
0: a
13: result.
0: Difficult result to hear as well for you both.
13: Not everyone wants to know, but for us, you know, there is no cure. It's a horrible thing. We've seen what it's done to our mum, auntie, nan. And I just think it'd be irresponsible for me to bring kids into the world knowing that they could have the gene without knowing if I was a carrier myself. And that opens up in the NHS and the UK some IVF style options to make sure that your child doesn't carry the genes, stuff like that. So yeah, that was the main reason why we wanted to get tested, but not everyone does want to get tested. So.
0: Yeah. So as a family, you both decided, Cian and Jordan, that you would do the testing. And how many years ago, sorry, did you say was it?
3: So I was diagnosed on the 12th of September 2018 at the age of 23. Cian's came
13: 23rd of Feb 2023.
0: 2023, okay. And in the last number of years, for both of you and for your family, a lot of what you've been trying to do is, I suppose, to raise awareness, really, isn't it? You know, to inform myself, many others listening today about what FT dementia is all about.
3: Definitely. I think ultimately we're stewed in a story not only of the pain and heartbreak that we've lost family members to dementia, particularly our mum, auntie, nan, to our Irish relatives, but we're also stewed in a story of knowing our future is FTD as well. And I think that's why it's kind of connected with so many people, particularly the younger generation, because people have finally realised now that this is something that just isn't a natural part of age, and it does happen to younger people, and we're glad to kind of stoke that fire. And you know, on the matter of kind of options available back home, we're glad to say that after talks in the door yesterday, they're looking to implement PGD, which will give people with kind of familial dementias the option to go through IVF and eliminate the risk of carrying it, passing that on to their own children. And we're looking to move forward in terms of research and making Ireland a real kind of world leader, hopefully in terms of research, and also increasing the amount of support and welfare services for families going through it. So we're going to continue to advocate for the people of Ireland in the future, for sure.
0: What helps you, Cian, you know, knowing, I suppose, maybe what's likely to come down the line, what helps you in navigating that? You know, I know this challenge has obviously been remarkable, but day to day.
13: It's tough. It's like an invisible burden, isn't it? Like, we know that we're going to die of a cruel neurodegenerative disease, most likely based off family history, starting in our kind of mid-40s. So George was 31 last week, and that gives him 14 years. It's a horrible bit of knowledge to know that, and the fact that it's hereditary and it will be passed on unless we go through IVF style options. So it's probably a 2 year process to have a healthy child as well, if you're lucky enough to even have one. So it's really hard. I think we find these challenges are like a coping mechanism in themselves. Running back home is a big thing that's helped us, support network, and that you can talk all the ins and outs. Think it's basically your cup half full as your cup half empty. We're very grateful. We're very lucky in many things we've been fortunate to have in life. And there's plenty of things that we don't have, but we've had everything we needed, maybe not everything we wanted growing up. And we're happy, healthy people right now. So trying to make the most of it, it's not easy. It's similar to grief. Like, it never goes away. Life kind of grows around it. There's good days, there's bad days, there's times where you think about it more or less. But I'd like to think we're still happy people living a good life.
0: I'm actually blown away by the two of you, because I just think you've such incredible, like, pragmatism and strength to even be able to, you know, to talk about this and to communicate about your condition and in the family and obviously everything you've gone through with your mum and other family members over the course of the last number of years. But it's remarkable that you've found a way, like for two young lads, you know, to navigate all of this.
3: Sure, yeah, I think, you know, I appreciate that. I think, but ultimately we want to, I think when you're given a prognosis like that, you have a choice to walk through to one or two doors, and we could have let kind of our genetic circumstance and our future and the fact we're going to live shorter lives kind of consume us, or we could walk through a door to use that rare and cool set of circumstances to inspire people and create a true impact on the world, and also reflect the type of upbringing and the blessings that we have had in life in terms of our mum brought so much joy and light to the world, so much love into our lives that we want to reflect that in everything that we do. And, you know, not many people get kind of that wake up call in their early 20s to say, you know, you only get one shot at this. You have to live as fully as you can and trying to enjoy it and create special memories with your family. And that's exactly what we're trying to do and help other people along the way. Yeah. So we don't take life for granted, you know, although dementia is more than likely our future. We don't take any day for granted, and we're just trying to enjoy the ride whilst we can and to share that moment yesterday with our family will have live on for a long, long time.
0: Just, I was looking at some of the videos and the footage and social media of you coming around by Merrion Square in Dublin and the crowds. What was going through your mind, Cian, when you were...
13: All sorts of things. I was discombobulated, if that's a word. It was mental. It was a pride that we'd got over the line. There was moments where injury and all sorts of things, we thought that might not be the case. Relief that people had listened across the month, and we've been on this journey since my brother's diagnosis for 8 years. So it's not just the 5 weeks we've been in Ireland. Yeah. It's 8 years worth of advocacy and spending your own money on train tickets to meet with people in London or in Europe, whatever it might have been, or on our advocacy journey to try and raise awareness and money for this disease. And €2 million run now, probably 2,000-3,000 people in Merrion Square, family there, people have come over, surprised us from the UK. It's just heads absolutely spinning. You've got mics in your face back to back to back to back to back. We had like four hours of back to back interviews from the finish line to the after party. So yeah, it was absolutely all over the place. Yeah. But incredible. Best month of my life. Craziest day of my life yesterday.
0: Yeah. I think the one of the first times probably a lot of people might have come across you was during the marathon with the fridge on your back. Yeah. And I think that really kind of hit home for people, didn't it? I suppose that additional burden or baggage or whatever you want to describe it as that's on your shoulders.
3: Yeah, I think in that journey of kind of 8 years, it's been very difficult to articulate, particularly to my peers, people of a similar age, that FTD is my future. It's not a matter of if, it's a matter of when for me. You know, there's no treatment, there's no cure, and trying to explain to that people of your own age, they can't really comprehend it. Don't really have to have conversations about mortality in their 20s. So

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2: Like bubble where we wake up, we run a marathon, and then you go to bed, and then
3: do another one the next day.
2: Then as soon as we come to a city, people are like, "Oh, you, like, I was in Ryan's last night, the nice bar in town," and people are in the toilet are like, "Oh my god, are you the FDD brother?" I'm like, I didn't know and how big it's got. To be honest,
4: I think,
2: like,
4: one thing we have been conscious of is, though, it's definitely transcended its initial purpose and the initial mission in terms of, you know, you think of a successful campaign, and ultimately it's immersed in dementia advocacy and trying to be a voice and offer an olive branch to people living with dementia here in Ireland and their families. But to see so many school children kind of line the streets and be excited and create a buzz and get conversations started about FTD and hopefully inspire them just on their own journeys, whether it's dementia or mental health, particularly help young men hopefully feel that they can go out and use running as a positive tool as well to help deal with their own stress in their own lives and overcome challenges in their own lives. It's definitely gone beyond anything that we could have ever imagined, and we're glad to be hopefully giving hope to people and inspiring people on their own lives.
3: Yeah. 33 marathons in total. What does the next challenge look like, or is you just need a little break now for a while?
2: Bit of rest first, I think. And George, he's got his honeymoon next week, which is belated because we're always doing stupid challenges like this.
4: Only 2 years late.
2: But you're off to the States, and I'm back to work next week, so I'm not jealous or anything.
3: Yeah, just take a little break and chill out for a while. Like, but you must be exhausted. I mean, look, physically and mentally and emotionally and everything else that goes with it.
4: Yeah, definitely. I know Kian got a few Guinness down his neck last night, but for me, I avoided it just because I do feel so mentally and physically exhausted. I don't think, as much as I was eyeing up a few cream pints of Guinness, it wasn't going to sit well today. So I've got a very busy weeks and months ahead, even though I've got a nice holiday to look forward to. We're in a fortunate position now where we've got lots of opportunity to build from this platform for our advocacy journey, and we hope to create something in a legacy with the FTD Brothers Foundation that lives on for a long, long time.
3: Well, as one of our listeners, one of the many listeners who's got in touch here listening to you both today in the programme, has said, like, what an incredibly impressive pair of young men. We need more of them around the country. You're an absolute inspiration, and I really appreciate you both coming in today after, I'm sure, what must have been a difficult challenge in itself to go out of bed with all the exhaustion that goes with it. But I do really appreciate your time on the programme. I'm sure we'll hear plenty more from you both over the coming years as well. Look after yourselves. Take care. Yeah, really appreciate you both coming in with us. Jordan and Kian Adams, thanks so much for your time on the programme. Emails lunchtimelive@newstalk.com. We'll take a short break. Back in a moment.
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6: News Talk Summer Cash Machine.
7: €306,000. That's what we're giving away in the cash machine on June 5th after 3 p.m. if you pick up when we call in five rings. 250 plus your standard message to enter. All you have to do, text the word play, send that in 57557. You do need to be over the age of 18. You can enter online either. It's newstalk.com/the cash machine. Now, ask me anything. We put your questions to people from interesting backgrounds or maybe working in an unusual profession or career. Today I'm joined by Alex Cunningham, of course, from Slane Castle. Alex, good afternoon. How are
8: good
7: things?
8: Good afternoon. Yeah, good.
7: What was it like to grow up in Slane Castle?
8: It was a great adventure is the best way I can describe it. It was never quiet because from a very young age, mum and dad, and then subsequently Iona, my stepmum, you know, had to do everything to keep the place going, whether it was running a restaurant or a nightclub or doing the gigs or doing car commercials, like whatever it took. So the place was a hive of activity.
7: It was your home, but it's also a business. Like, it's a business, really.
8: Yeah, we live in the business. Yeah. So we're up on the top floor with Karina and the kids and the dogs. And meanwhile, there's a hive of activity going on downstairs.
7: Yeah, and a lot of our listeners, of course, know Slane Castle as the so synonymous with great gigs and events over the years. But was there a point for you as a child in growing up in Slane Castle that you realised, you know, my house is quite different to maybe my friends, or I live in a castle? Yeah. Was there a realisation moment? Or
8: I think when I invited friends home from school, it was a little bit different for them. Hide and seek was great, but it tended to go on a bit longer than usual.
7: Yeah, I can only imagine. We've lots of listener questions, as you can probably imagine, Alex, coming in from people getting in touch even now on WhatsApp. It's 087 1400 106. They want all the goss, the juicy stuff from all of the gigs, your favourite artists, the acts that you want to have into the future as well. You're going to pop back into us in a few moments' time to answer listener questions. Keep your voice notes coming into us, 087 1400 106. That is the WhatsApp number. number. That's Alex Cunningham, who'll be back with us in a few moments' time. Now, singer-songwriter CMAT has posted a very honest, interview piece, whatever you want to describe it, online, talking about her deep sadness over being body shamed after a BBC One, Radio One big weekend performance. Melanie Finn, who's the entertainment correspondent with the Irish Independent, is with me here online today. Melanie, just explain what happened.
9: So she performed at this festival, the BBC Big Weekend Festival in Sunderland last week, and unbeknownst to her, she's not on any social media. When photographs of her appearance went online, there was this massive pile-on with people commenting on her weight, critiquing her appearance. It eventually got back to her, and clearly it's affecting her because she chose to put this really lengthy, honest post on Instagram last night. And I found it really sad to read, Andrea. You know, and she said, "It is literally so boring for me, a gorgeous genius, to keep having to yap on about how horribly I'm treated because of my body. I'd love to stop, but I can't because it keeps happening at an accelerating and worsening pace as I become more famous." And then she shared screen grabs of the Substack essay by a music fan who was supporting exactly what she said. I think it was Front Row Feels. And she said this essay summed up a lot of what was causing her deep sadness. And the essay compared the treatment of her with fellow big weekend acts, including Zara Larsson and Olivia Dean, who didn't get anything near the level of abuse. In fact, they were granted a level of grace and basic humanity that was completely denied to CMAT. So she said something, and I found it really sad. She said, "Of course, I would like to change how I look, but it's not an option. You know, I'd like to change it to stop the abuse." And she finished the post by saying how it's tarnishing her level of enjoyment when it comes to her fame and her success. And personally, I just feel it's so sad and infuriating that we're still having these conversations about women's bodies. And it's known, like, there's studies there that women in the public eye, particularly in the entertainment industry, they are vilified and subjected to much higher beauty standards than their male counterparts. They have gendered abuse, gendered comments, they're objectified, they're sexualized. And a fella can look like the back of a bus, you know, and he's celebrated for being some tortured genius. Not that she does. CMAT's a stunning woman.
7: Yeah.
9: And that's part of her brand. You know, she owns it. She's very authentic. She is someone who is celebrated for being a breath of fresh air in a very inauthentic music industry where everything is manufactured. Everyone has to look like a generic type. And the fact that she inhabits a bigger body seems to be something that people are piling on. But you have to remember, I mean, this is a woman who is stunningly talented at the height of her career. She just won an Ivor Novello Award. Now, they don't give those out to any Tom, Dick or Harry. Like, you're talking about Hozier, you're talking about U2. There's very few Irish artists who have won them. And I just found the whole thing really depressing. Like, my heart sank when I read her post last night.
7: I'm the exact same, Melanie. And I think the bit was, you know, when she talked about, you know, with her increasing success that she's experienced here at home and abroad as well, that all of that has been tarnished, you know, by the fact that she's having to endure this kind of verbal and online abuse as she describes it, at an accelerating and worsening pace because she's become more famous.
9: Yeah, so it seems like the bigger the profile, the bigger the abuse. And she said she came off social media for that exact reason, to protect her mental health. And obviously someone kind of told her about these comments that went online. And the BBC took the unusual step of actually turning off the comments because it got so bad. And it's easy, I think, Andrea, to say, oh, but that's what they sign up for when they get into the public eye. Like, what do they expect? Rally. I think she's human. She's 30 years old at the end of the day. And the same kind of vulnerability and creativity and intelligence that leads her to make these brilliant songs, because it also means she's quite a sensitive soul. And I'm not saying that in any way like negative of her, but she's a person at the end of the day. If you're being repeatedly critiqued, not for your performance or the energy you give or the love you give to your fans, but the base level of what you look like as a woman, that's depressing to anyone.
7: She signed up to be critiqued on the basis of her performance, her skill, her success as an artist, as a performer, not to be critiqued because of what she's wearing, the way she wears her hair, the style of her clothes, her body, her appearance. Like, whether you have a public profile or not, that should never form part of it.
9: It should never be. It's so reductive to just look at a woman in this day and age, 2026, you know, women can be presidents, they can do whatever they want, but heaven forbid, you know, you're not a size 8 and you're performing on stage in skimpy outfits. I found the whole thing depressing, and I think she was right to take a stand against this, and obviously it reached a level in her own head where she was like, do you know what, I'm calling this out, because she said herself, it's with deep sadness, and I'm glad to say she's performing locally tomorrow night in St. Anne's Park.
7: Yes. And in Dublin,
9: It was one of the quickest gigs to sell out in that particular venue. And she's got nothing but love and support online from her fans. And you have to bear in mind as well, a lot of these trolls who watch the festivals, etc., like, they're not there just for her. You know, they could be there for any number of acts, especially in the UK. So that's where the online abuse tends to creep in a lot more. But I mean, I don't see Teddy Swims getting any abuse or anyone else. And also on the flip side, look at Adele. Like, she got trolled for inhabiting a larger body, right? Mm. She loses weight. She gets trolled for losing weight and being a sellout. And then we're also in the era of, you know, GLP-1s, where people have no excuse, you know, to not be a size 8. It's just depressing, the whole thing. I love her. Everyone loves her, and I'm glad she called it out.
7: So am I. When I saw the post online last night, it made me think, you know, probably more people should do the same and should call out and name and shame those that are behind these kind of remarks. And I'm sure maybe, Melanie, I don't want to put words in your own mouth, but over the years you've probably interviewed and talked to other people here in Ireland as well that have been subjected to something similar. I know on my own experience, you're often somewhat reluctant, you know, to maybe screenshot or post the names of the people who say these kind of things, or the people who actually will say it to your face. You know, you find yourself nearly half protecting them sometimes, that you don't want to say who they are or which maybe celebrity or whoever it is actually made comments to you. But there is a kind of a weird protection that we have even of those that make these sort of remarks. So that's why I was sort of delighted to see that CMAT actually called them out for this kind of level of a BS last night.
9: Yeah, I mean, there's two schools of thought. You know, number one, in the media industry, is don't feed the trolls. It's probably just sad, you know, sad people sitting at their own in their single bedrooms, you know, just trolling someone who is clearly having a moment and doing brilliantly in their career, etc. But then again, why should she have to put up with that level of abuse? Also, she has a huge platform, the same way she has to share her music. And why not? Why not call it out and be like, do you know what? This is actually causing me huge sadness. It's not fair. And it's inhibiting me enjoying the huge level of success that I have worked so hard for so long. And I think fair play to her, because even if it makes one person just pause and think, you know, maybe that's not a kind thing to say. What am I hoping to achieve by writing that about someone in the public eye? I think it's worth it. I online abuse of any kind, I think, is really intolerable, and it's obviously becoming worse with the proliferation of the social media age. But I don't think anyone, regardless of whether they're famous or not, should have to put up with it.
7: Absolutely, no question. We need to be doing more about this, and I don't think there's anyone that will probably object to that. What's the reaction been to CMAT's post in the past 24 hours?
9: So much love, so many retweets, so much support, like nothing but gorgeous comments. And that was really heartening to see that people have backed her. Like, not one person said, hey, you know, just get over it or ignore the trolls. Like, why should she have to? And I'm glad the BBC, and I'd like to see this more, took the responsible move of turning off the comments. And I think that's something that the social media giants really need to think about as well. If it's obvious someone's getting brutally trolled, why not?
7: Yeah, absolutely. Melanie Finn, entertainment correspondent with the Irish Independent. Melanie, thanks so much for your time here on the programme. 087 1400 106 is the WhatsApp number. Sean Moncrief will keep you company from in about 20 minutes' time. How are you?
10: We're going to have a couple of items to do with anniversaries. This year is the 90th anniversary of the founding of Aer Lingus, and Owen Carr will be talking to us about the various names they were considering. Aer Lingus wasn't, you know, the only name they had in mind, and Lingus, the word itself, apparently sounds like it's an Irish word, but it's kind of a makey-uppy word.
7: Right. I actually, from my very first time I ever went on a flight as a child, have an Aer Lingus, I would have described her as kind of Aer Lingus Barbie. You know, she was the little doll that you got on the duty free, and she's dressed in the first Aer Lingus, whatever, the air hostess uniform, you know. Possibly still in the house in Donegal somewhere, Sean.
10: Yeah, they probably wouldn't do that now. Also, and this is kind of sort of in common with what you were just talking about, on June the 1st will be Marilyn Monroe's birthday, and she would have been 100 if she'd been alive. But what we're looking at is, it's not memorabilia. It's kind of like grave robbing. There's an industry of things, really personal things like x-rays and her bras and all this kind of stuff gets auctioned all the time and people make millions off it.
7: Who on earth would want an x-ray from anybody?
10: I know, it's
7: like
10: weird.
7: Like of all the things that you might put your hand up to buy at an auction.
10: But they sell.
7: Sean Moncrief, with you from 2 o'clock this afternoon. Sean, thanks a million for popping into us. 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Living in Sling Castle, Alex Cunningham is here to answer your questions.
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7: Your Yes, you're listening to Lunchtime Live, where it's Ask Me Anything. We put your questions to people from interesting backgrounds or working in an unusual or a different career. Today, Alex Cunningham from Slane Castle is with us in studio to answer all of your questions. Alex, thanks for popping back into us. 087 1400 106 is the WhatsApp number. We're going to get to the listener voice notes in just a moment. I did just spot Alex earlier this morning in some of the other media outlets that the distillery that's based at Slane Castle, it's paused production, is that right?
8: It has, yeah. Just, you know, it'll be hopefully for the short term. The industry has come under a bit of pressure. It's not just affecting us, it's affecting some of the other distilleries as well. So it is just a pause. It's a strategic choice to protect ourselves for the long term.
7: Yeah, a desire to get it, I suppose, running or up and running at some point. And
8: yeah, I hope so. Look, it's a difficult thing to do. You know, some of the people that unfortunately... you know, had to leave us. I worked with them for a long time, and they put a lot of blood, sweat, and tears into it. But we, you know, the brand will continue. Slane Whiskey is still out and will be in the market, but the distillery just has to take a pause for now. But we'll be back in terms of production.
7: Yeah. Okay. Listener questions coming in for you today. As you can imagine, there's quite a few of them. 087 1400 106 is the WhatsApp number. Graham has sent in this voice note.
0: Can you give us a story about Slane Castle that most people don't know about?
7: Where do you start?
8: I suppose I'll give one just briefly about Dad. It's coming up on his anniversary.
7: Yeah.
8: And Dad was in and out of hospital, and he wasn't, you know, very well towards the end, but he was very determined. And I remember one time he came out of hospital, and we had a group of, I think it was Americans, looking around the castle. And I was trying to usher him up to go and relax, but he was determined to meet her. He loved greeting people. And one of the guests said, well, Henry, you know, how are you? And he said, you know, because he hadn't been well at all. And all he said was, well, all I can say is I'm doing more drugs now than I did in the 60s.
7: In the 60s, right, okay.
8: So that was his way. He always had a humorous way of dealing with
7: sounds very
8: health
7: witty.
8: Battles. Yeah.
7: Yeah. This first anniversary's next month, isn't it?
8: Yeah, it's coming up. Yeah.
7: God, hard to believe that's a year. We've another voice note in from Sarah.
1: Hi, Alec. Growing up, did people ever use you to get into the castle?
8: The answer to that is yes, they did. And occasionally I'd be confronted with people, because I used to run the security for one of the entrances, and I would on occasion have people swearing blind that they knew Alex and therefore should be
7: really?
8: Let in, and they were talking to me and they clearly didn't know me. Yeah.
7: Yeah, your kids' birthday parties must have been pretty cool over the years, I can imagine.
8: Yeah, it was good. Yeah, the demand for tickets was always there from a young age.
7: 087 1400 106 is the number. Jennifer has this question for you.
2: Was there ever a famous person who came to the castle that was extremely rude?
8: The honest answer to that is no, actually. Everyone I've met, like, they have their quirks, that's for sure. But no, I suppose when you're the host, maybe people tend to be polite. And if anything, I'd say it the other way. So Harry Styles, who was the last artist, we were lucky enough to meet him, and he was incredibly gracious and grateful. And I was really impressed. A lovely man.
7: Yeah, is that 3 years ago now?
8: Yeah, 23, yeah.
7: Since the last gig at Slane, yeah. Luke Combs is the 18th and 19th of July. So, I mean, is there always kind of a 3 or 4 year gap between gigs, or how does that work?
8: No, I think this time there has been. We're hoping that won't stay this way now. You know, in the old days, there were generally gigs kind of every year. And that's our ambition, is to try and get back to that if we can. But, you know, it's a tough market and it depends on who's touring and we've got to make it work from a logistics point of view as well.
7: Do you get to decide who plays there?
8: Ultimately, the family would have the veto, and you know, it's a strange one, because the buck always stopped with Dad.
7: Yeah.
8: And I guess that now falls on me. But Dad was very involved in the decision behind Luke Combs,
7: was he?
8: Sure.
7: Okay.
8: Yeah, because it takes a long time to plan these things.
7: I can imagine. So for something like, we'll say, Luke Combs, and I can see even some of the listener questions now coming in about that from fans across the country, taking place in 2 months' time, when does the setup for that start? Or, like, how long does it take to get something like that in in the works?
8: So planning is at least a year, but in terms of the physical stuff happening, and it's always fun when it does start to happen, because a lot of the guys working and girls working on the crew, some of them have been working Slane for years, and we built up great relationships with them. So it's like friends coming back to the site.
7: Yeah.
8: But in earnest, it's about a month is kind of really
7: stage building and
8: stage building, fencing, clearing roadways, everything else. So yeah, it's a big operation.
7: Adam has sent in this voice note for you.
3: Hi Alex, what's the strangest thing that's ever happened at the castle?
8: Strangest thing, I think the strangest thing was probably a difficult thing, and that would have been the fire in 91, which nearly, you know, finished things, I suppose. And that was strange because I wasn't there. I wasn't in the country at the time. Dad was. And, you know, I think Dad was an incredibly determined individual. And I remember a couple of people saying, well, I guess that's it, Henry. But they clearly didn't know him because he fought very hard to bring it back. So that was, for me, the strangest thing that's ever happened, was seeing you know, the place, obviously, you love and your home on fire on the television. That was pretty strange.
7: Very difficult. And obviously, a huge level of restoration work has gone into it now to restore it and bring it back.
8: Yeah. And Dad now had no insurance at the time. The premiums were off the charts. So he had to run the gigs and do various other things. So that's why it took 10 years and we reopened for U2 in 2001.
7: Okay. Lucas sent in this voice note for you.
4: Where else would you love to see performance, Len?
7: Oh.
8: So I won't go into specific ones.
7: Oh, please do.
8: No, well, what I would say is like an Irish act headlined the first show, being Thin Lizzy. And then we obviously had two amazing shows with U2 in 2001. And I'd love to see an Irish act headline again. And I hope that will happen, but I'm not going to say anymore.
7: Well, they're doing their residency at the Three Arena. Listeners got in touch to say, is there any truth to the Oasis Slane rumours?
8: All I've said on that is, you know, I love the band. They did two shows at Slane. You know, they supported REM and then they headlined in 2009. Both amazing shows.
7: Yeah.
8: And they'd certainly be welcome back again, but let's see.
7: Okay, it's an open invitation. You too, another suggestion again. Surely they're due to a date back at some point.
8: Yeah, well, we have a long relationship
7: list
8: with you two. And, you know, they're another one. They'd always be welcome back.
7: Mike, is this question for you?
6: Hi, Alex. Are there any legends or ghost stories linked to the castle?
8: So I have never seen a ghost in the castle. I have felt something, though, in one particular bit at the top of the main staircase. But I would say that even as a child, it was never a malevolent force. It was kind of almost a comfort, but I definitely do feel something, and others have as well, in that particular spot. But I don't know.
7: What happened there? Or did anything happen there?
8: I don't know, actually. And then we had a funny instance in that we all used to do act as tour guides, you know, when we were kids. Dad would put us to work and we'd fill in. And then I remember having one group who came around on tour and they started looking a little bit irritated as the tour went on. And so I upped my game and got even more chatty, and it still wasn't working. And so I had to interrupt and say, you know, sorry, if I said something to offend you. Anyway, they said, well, we're just a bit disappointed. And I was like, oh, I'm so sorry. Why is that? And he said, well, you're not telling the stories about the ghosts. And I was like, what? Sorry, what ghosts? Anyway, they then said, well, last time we were here, the tour guide told us this story about a boy who haunts the back staircase because he fell from the top rail and perished. And I was like, can you tell me what this tour guide looked like? Anyway, it turned out it was my brother and he was just making stuff up to keep himself amused.
7: Poetic license. Yeah.
8: And then you were being doing that.
7: No, yeah. Definitely not. We've another voice note in from Ryan for you.
23: What artists have had the biggest impact on Slane's reputation?
8: I would say, if you look at the legacy, and it is quite a legacy, the ones probably, the big famous ones would definitely be Queen with Freddie Mercury. Mm. I think that's one of the ones where people love to say they were at, maybe even if they weren't. It was just amazing. And I remember seeing that as a young boy, and the energy of him as a front man was just, you know, he was one of the best, and I was very privileged to be able to see that. And then I think the Springsteen gig was a huge one.
7: When was that?
8: Springsteen was Born in the USA tour, and I believe it was 86.
7: Okay.
8: Yeah. But that was massive. No support, you know, that would be kind of unthinkable now. He just went on himself. So those two kind of stick out. And I remember Springsteen in particular, I was with Dad at the bottom of the ramp as he walked up on stage. So we kind of wished him well, and up he walked. And the noise as he came into view was so loud, we couldn't see the crowd. But when they saw him, the hoarding beside us started vibrating.
7: Really?
8: And Dad looked at me, and he just had this amazing grin on his face, you know, because the energy of that crowd in that moment, it must have been, I suppose, terrifying for Bruce, but he handled it like the pro that he is.
7: Do you feel a weight on your own shoulders now, Alex, as part of the Castle, or for, you know, gigs, you know, running it as a business into the future and getting more gigs and big names to perform there? Like, is that now, and you're kind of after your dad, is it a pressure, or is it something you're kind of looking forward to?
8: It's a pressure of sorts, but I think I'm incredibly grateful and lucky to have that position, and I've got an amazing team behind us, and Karina, my wife, is, you know, a huge support. But it's a great responsibility, but it comes with enormous gifts as well. So yes, the pressure is always on, but I think I work well under pressure, and you have to in that kind of scenario. Yeah.
7: Listener is wondering, we had Ryan's voice note there, 087 1400 106 is the number. Do the artists stay in the Castle when they're performing there?
8: Occasionally, hasn't happened in a bit. You know, tour schedules now are pretty punishing. So, you know, quite often they may actually just be straight out of the country after the show. So it depends on how the tour schedules go. We certainly always invite them up to the Castle, even if they're not staying. Yeah. You know, we're playing host, and so we want to show the best of Irish hospitality.
7: Yeah, offer them at least a tea or coffee, I suppose. Yeah.
8: Or maybe something a bit more than that.
7: More than that. Any artist you'd never welcome back?
8: Dad taught us from, even if that were the case, I would never be so disrespectful to say that. Like, there have been, you know, I suppose some gigs are tougher than others. But generally people have been hugely respectful when they come to Slane, and, you know, artists, the best artists are the ones who really, really cherish their fans. And it's an immensely privileged position to stand on a stage and where people have paid good money. And I think the vast majority of people are very grateful for that.
7: Finally, just Traitors Ireland, obviously recorded and produced and filmed at Slane. Was that an exciting project?
8: Yeah, brilliant project. Yeah. Great fun, actually. I mean, we were living in a film set, which was pretty extraordinary. Yeah. So we continued living on in the building. So we had some funny moments, whether it was the dogs running through the set or the kids meeting the cast on the school run. But we managed anyway. Brilliant. Yeah.
7: Well, look, I know Slane Castle is more than just a home to you. And obviously, it's the business of the Airbnb and the wedding venue, and now home of Traitors Ireland, and for gigs as well. Luke Combs performing there, limited tickets available still the 18th and 19th of July. For the moment though, Alex, delighted to have you with us today. Thanks a million. You'll have to pop back in again to answer listener questions at some stage. But Alex Cunningham from Slane Castle. Alex, thanks for your time.
8: Thank you so much.
7: Sean Moncrief is with you next. 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My thanks to the production team, Heather Blackburn, Niamh Hamill, Michael Quilligan, Laura Hannan, Rory Galvin, the editors Aisling Moore. We'll chat to you midday on Tuesday.
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2: It's been reported today that an anime festival in California was offering some interesting refreshments. For $10, people could buy a cup of fruit juice in which a cosplay model had dipped her feet. Afternoon, you're welcome to the Moncrief Show. On the show today, Angels and Devils, Made Up Irish, and I can see Wicklow from here. All that and more coming up over the next 2 hours. First, though, here's Eamon with the news.
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4: It's 2 o'clock. Good afternoon. The trial of Jeffrey Donaldson has heard a letter written to one of his alleged victims was not an apology for sexual assault. The former DUP leader has pleaded not guilty to 18 historic sex offences. His wife, Eleanor, faces a trial of facts on 5 charges, which she denies. News Talk's Emily Keegan is in Newry.
5: Yesterday morning, the jury in the trial were read a letter by the prosecution, which it said was written by Jeffrey Donaldson to complainant A in 2020 and expressed feelings of regret. During cross-examination today, Mr. Donaldson's defence lawyer suggested this letter was nothing to do with the complainant and sexual assault. The complainant said the writing did not detail the exact words sexual abuse, but there were heavy connotations of guilt and shame and asking for her forgiveness. She later said she did not accept the letter as an apology in her own opinion, but believed Mr. Donaldson was using it in his own way as a form of an apology. The defence suggested the 63-year-old was apologising for other behaviour, to which the complainant disagreed. She also rejected earlier suggestions that alleged incidents of sexual abuse did not happen how she remembered them. The cross-examination continues this afternoon.
4: It's reported a woman found dead in Clifton in County Galway died as a result of stab wounds. 31-year-old Masuma Sarabi was reported missing on Wednesday night. The mother of two arrived in Ireland from Iran in 2024. A man in his 30s was arrested in connection with her death. However, Gardaí are still waiting to question him as he's currently being treated in hospital. Train services are back up and running after a major signal fault caused disruption this morning. Dart, Phoenix Tunnel and Northern Commuter lines were all affected. Some delays are ongoing with Irma there and warning of 25-minute delays on some Dart services. The company's John Larson says they have people on standby if it happens again.
6: We do have very, very technical and capable people who this is their bread and butter to address these things. So with anything, you're dealing with a network that is heavily utilized. So our people are going to analyze it and figure out just what could have been the root cause.
4: And 630 drivers were caught speeding during the first 24 hours of a Garda Bank Holiday road safety campaign. The operation began yesterday morning and officers have so far arrested 24 people found to be driving under the influence of drink or drugs. That's it for now. More at 3.
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9: Good afternoon, I'm David Seagrave. Munster are once again without the services of Jack Crowley ahead of their URC quarter-final with the Bulls. They've made just one change for their trip to Pretoria as Alex Nankivell returns to inside centre. JJ Hanrahan will start at out half for the province. The playoffs get underway tonight, meanwhile, with Connacht heading to top seeds Glasgow Warriors. Kickoff at Scotstown is at 7:45. In soccer, Wolves have reportedly agreed a deal to sign former Newcastle United and Spurs fullback Kieran Trippier. He's set to join the Championship side on a two-year contract, according to Sky Sports News. Closer to home, there's a full bill of fixtures in the League of Ireland Premier Division. Shamrock Rovers take on St Pat's. Bohemians meet Sligo Rovers. Dundalk welcome Derry City. Shelburne face Galway United. And Drogheda United take on Waterford. And finally to golf, Seamus Power is back out on the course on day two of the Charles Schwab Challenge. He's 2 under par after an opening round of 69 yesterday and 5 shots off the leader, Tom Kim. To hear live commentary in the League of Ireland every Friday, download the Go Loud app now.
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4: Well, a largely dry day with plenty of sunshine developing this afternoon. Highest temperatures 17 to 23 degrees. And now you're up to date on News Talk.
2: 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Of course, being Friday, Movies and Booze will be on in the second hour of the show. The two films we're going to be talking about, both of them are debuts, or at least feature film debuts, from the two respective directors. One's called Backrooms, which is kind of based on some sort of internet meme thing or something like that. I don't quite understand it. The director of that's only 20 years of age. And the second film is called Tuner, which is a crime thriller about a piano tuner, which you've got to give points for an unlikely plot scenario, at least. This year will mark the 90th birthday of our national carrier, Aer Lingus. And even before the first plane took off, the service had a name, which, although it might sound like it comes in the Irish language, is slightly makey-uppy. To guide us through that story, we're joined by Owen Corry, editor of Travel Extra. Good afternoon, Owen.
10: Oh, good afternoon. Happy Friday, Sean. And I'm looking forward to tuning my piano later on.
2: Yes, indeed. Your piano, I would have thought it was always well tuned, Owen. Was it Sean Lamass was particularly keen on having a national airline? Why did he think it was important?
10: Yeah, it was pretty important because everybody was putting their national airline together. There's a lot of anniversaries this year. Lufthansa's 100 years, Americans 100 years. And we were rolling through the 1930s with this dilemma that there were no real air services, commercial air services into Ireland. Somebody from Scotland had started one in around 1933, 34, didn't really make it. It was quite clear that the government, which wasn't very wealthy at the time, it was a pretty grim time in Irish economic history during the economic war, was going to have to pony up the cash, and they decided to do so and got it going. Famously, 90 years ago, they had a commemoration reenactment of the first flight from Dublin to Bristol a couple of days ago. But the name also turned up, and Sean Lamass didn't really get involved in the name, but he delegated it to a couple of people. Richard O'Connor was the guy who came back with the list of suggestions. He got it from a couple of Irish language scholars in Cork, and there were loads of really, really interesting variations before they came up with Aer Lingus.
2: Yeah, and Lingus in Irish doesn't mean anything.
10: This is the crazy thing. And there was a bit of banter among Irish scholars at the time saying, what is this word? It doesn't actually exist. It was, you know, it's fortuitous. Nobody knew the internet was going to be invented. Can you know, it's a very, very unusual for an airline to have a distinctive name that if you type it into Google, there's nothing else comes up except Ireland's former national airline. And problem was, and it's something that readers ended that suffered through trying to learn Irish in the school system will know, that the word was unpronounceable. The word that the spelling of Lingus would be Loingeas, and a foreigner trying to approach that wouldn't have pronounced it correctly. So we don't know who it was, but somebody in a meeting just said, let's give it the phonetic L-O-I-N-G. It's the same as lung, the Irish word for ship. It's the, you know, the word Lynch, the surname Lynch, the descendant of the mariner would be Lingshi. And Lingus, L-O-I-N-G-E-A-S, was probably the word they choose out of the 7 or 8 options that they had. And somebody said, let's spell that L-I-N-G-U-S, made up the word completely. And it means it's pronounceable. People pronounce it correctly all around the world.
2: Yeah. I imagine at the time it was controversial among kind of Gaelgors and the like that we weren't being wanted hearing to the standards.
10: It was a makey-uppy word. It means fleece in the old Irish L-O-I-N-G-E-S. It would be a voyage as well, or exile as well. It would turn up in the as early as the 9th century in the stories of Deirdre, of the sorrows and all of that. A lot of them said, there was a little bit of reaction, pushback from people, and they sort of said, why are we taking an Irish word and just giving it a phonetic pronunciation? I think anyone called Niamh that travels abroad would know exactly what they're talking about. You know, my name is spelled E-O-G-H-A-N. I spent a lot of my life, Amy Adams actually helped me greatly in that terrible movie Leap Year, when she goes through a scene where she tries to pronounce my name Owen. And of course, Johan is talking to Sian on this conversation.
2: Yes, so very true. This chap Richard O'Connor, why was he put in charge of it? He was the Cork County Surveyor. It doesn't sound automatically like your first choice for this kind of a job.
10: He was a Cork County Surveyor who was absolutely passionate about aviation. Ah. And what Cork people, the definition of a Cork person with an inferiority complex is someone who thinks they're the same as everyone else. He actually thought that the national airport should be in Cork. Cork, you've got to remember, in 1936, Cork was the centre of shipping going to America. If you were going emigrating, you went to Cork because that's where the big transatlantic is, some deep water harbour. And it would come naturally to Cork people then, and probably some of them now, that as the natural assumed capital of Ireland for international transportation, that is where the big international airport would be. So he was very involved in lobbying for this, and he had a good handle on how international aviation worked. Pan Am, the big American airlines, wanted a leg into Ireland. They were very interested in it for transatlantic reasons. Shannon wasn't built at the time. The Foyne Seaport was only getting up and running a little bit later for seaplanes. So Cork was going to be where the action was. But Sean Lemass listened to all of this, and while he didn't agree that Cork was going to be the airport, it was going to naturally end up at the largest city, as was happening in all across Europe at the time. He put Richard O'Connor in charge of a cacophony would probably be the word, of different people lobbying with different ideas, what the national airline should be, what it should be doing. He said, get all these guys together in a room, draw up the program, see what the logo is going to be like, draw me up a logo and give me a name. And he went to other different scholars, the Caidona Figul, this probably is above your head, Sean, you're not an Irish speaker, but the Caidona Figul wasn't really introduced until 1959, where there was an official standard Irish. And at the time, Munster Irish would probably regard it, as the one which most of the officials were working in. And he got a few of his, Micheál Ó Cuil would be from Coolé, where Sean O'Riordan wrote those wonderful compositions. He would have been one of the scholars he consulted. And they came up with things like Air Roda Teoranta, Air Ride Teoranta, Air Raim, Air Raim Éireann. And when you think of and Air Aulacht Éireann, they're all very fine names in their own way. But when you think of it, Lingus was probably a very, very good compromise out of that room.
2: Yeah. Now, and the symbol, because you'd think, why didn't, you'd think they'd go for a harp rather than the shamrock.
10: Shamrock. And the international call sign of Aer Lingus is shamrock. If you're listening to the traffic control in JFK, they say Shamrock. Shamrock is how people refer. Will Shamrock do this when they're referring to Aer Lingus? I don't know why the harp, because the harp turned up in the very first drafts of the logo. There could, a couple of reasons were the harp was associated with the state. There was also a certain beer, which I'll remain nameless, that had the harp as its symbol. And interestingly enough, the state decided to reverse the harp. The harp was seen from the other side, so that it wouldn't clash with this sort of beer drinking thing, which God forbid the thought there'd be a stereotype about the Irish drinking. But all of that was taking place around the same time, a little, about 10 years earlier. And it was based on the Brian Boru harp was the oldest harp that had been recovered. It was a symbol of national pride in the same way as the Tara brooch or the Arda chalice. And the Aer Lingus, you know, O'Connor wanted to go with the harp, but other people, probably Sean Lamass and another very interesting character called Sean O'Hui. Listeners of a certain age will remember his son was a very famous district justice. But Sean O'Hui he was nephew of Michael Cusack, who started the GA, and he was first chair of Aer Lingus, and he was very, very innovative and very proud that this would be a big international statement by Ireland, and he would probably in the decision to bring the Shamrock in. The Shamrock wasn't associated officially with anything in Ireland, any of the major semi-state bodies, and Aer Lingus got hold of it, and by, you know, still all these years later, it's the one seriously associated with Shamrock. In an alternative universe, we could have Ryanair with the Shamrock on its tail and Aer Lingus with the harp on its tail.
2: Yeah, that's so interesting. As you said, Ireland didn't have a lot of money at the time. How did they get the funds to start up the airline, to start buying aircraft and all that?
10: Controversial. Some people saw it was frivolous. Why are we doing this? We don't have a lot of money. The foundation capital for a small seven. I was sitting in this aircraft only 2 days ago in Weston Airport at the reenactment of the Bristol flight. It's a small little de Havilland. It's like a brown paper bag, actually. It's mainly wood and linen. And it lifts, one of the engineers behind it told me this extraordinary, it can lift 80% of its own weight, which is extraordinary considering a modern Airbus big A380 can only lift 40% of its own weight. But it was their only aircraft. They had this, they bought this, and it cost a lot of money. It cost about 10 million investment capital in today's money. It was very good investment in retrospect, but you got to remember the economic war was raging, the funds were down, you know, the treaty negotiations had given us a really bad deal because 80% of the early income of the state was going back to Britain, and it left them with very little money for infrastructure development. And there was a lot of crying out saying this money could be spent on something less frivolous than an airline. It took a while for the airline. It's really in the late 40s before any large numbers of people started flying. And in 1957, when they started Transatlantic, it became an international brand. Very successful, John. When you can look at the number of Irish brands that are named, for instance, in the cartoon series, The Simpsons, Aer Lingus is one of them. You know, when you go watch West Wing, Aer Lingus is one of them. It's in a lot of movies. It sort of became, at a time when Ireland didn't have that much to show internationally, Aer Lingus became the one to do it. One of the retired cabin crew from those early days says that it was like wearing the Irish jersey in the World Cup. You know, it was a big, big deal to have Aer Lingus aircraft flying into the major airports in the world with huge numbers of slots in Heathrow and JFK because of the innovations that were done at the time.
2: That recreation of that first flight that you were on, why did they choose Bristol?
10: Bristol was where the first flight went to. It cost £4 to get there, £7 return. It's about €680 in today's money. And they took off from Baldonnell because it's a military aircraft. They took off from Weston 2 days ago. There were five people on the flight of the seven-seater, and two of them were actually paying passengers. The rest were Tim O'Driscoll from the Department of Power and two of the board members. Well, one of the board members, William Morton, and the wife of Sean O'Hui that I mentioned about, Maura Van Nihui, she was on. She had the ticket Aer Lingus 1. The two paying passengers were hugely interesting in their own way. Henry Fitzherbert, who later

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1: Almost went under a few times, and then for the last 40 years of its existence, it's been competing with the most efficient low-cost airline in Europe. So it's quite a drama to that they even made it to 90 years, and quite a success story, which probably people will look back in years to come and play, we didn't give enough credit to the people involved at the time.
2: Yeah. Will it be around in 90 years or even 10 years?
1: They will. They're now part of a very outgoing group, IAG, set up by Willie Walsh, who'd been CEO of Aer Lingus and had, you know, been frustrated with politicians interfering with his plans. But he deliberately chose the most mundane name for the new organization. Mm-hmm. He told me once, International Airlines Group. They just didn't want it to have any real oomph in terms of branding, because they didn't want to compete with the existing brands. It's a problem with we've basically three big alliances in Europe. IAG is one of them. Air France, KLM have this problem as they acquire other airlines, as they are SAS Scandinavian at the moment, that they have two of their original brands in the name. And of course, Lufthansa being German, there's only one brand in that name, even though they're Austrian and Swiss and Brussels are all part of that. That's the way it's gone. But what that has meant, for instance, we've an aviation problem at the moment with jet fuel price, and the sixth biggest airline in Europe, Spirit Airlines, just failed 2 weeks ago. If Aer Lingus were still an independent or state-owned airline, as Air Baltic are at the moment, they'd be facing fierce difficulties and endless calls and taxpayers' money and all the debate. They're pretty well invested. They're getting they have some of them already, of the new Air 321 XLRs. They've got a good supply line of aircraft coming in. So, you know, I think we're pretty sure that when you and I are talking in 100 years' time, or sorry, in 110 years' time, we'll be talking about the 200th anniversary, having both got our long life, whatever medicine to keep us going.
2: Indeed, I look forward to that, Owen. Thanks a million, as ever. That was Owen Carey.
1: Thank you very much, Cian.
2: Yes, Oghan. That was Oghan Carey there, editor of Travel Extra. Mark says, my father joined Aer Lingus in 1948. He was one of an early core of ex-RAF pilots who joined post-war. He loved his life flying with Aer Lingus. At one stage, he held the record for the fastest transatlantic flight, flying 707s. His name was Maurice Averill. Gosh. There's always somebody who knows every single bit about the Simpsons, as Owen said there. Aer Lingus was mentioned in The Simpsons, though Greg says, regarding The Simpsons, when they came to Ireland, they flew on another carrier, Derry Air. Boom, boom. Right, let's remind you, if you want to buy yourself a load of plane seats, you'll be able to afford it if you win the cash machine.
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2: 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Remember exactly the amount of money I said there, and it's yours. You are listening to the Moncrief Show on News Talk. We're going to take a break. After that, I can see the Wicklow Mountains.
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14: 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This is News Talk. Moncrief's Fact of the Day. This is so good, you'll need to sit down.
15: In 1933, Syria banned yo-yos after they were blamed for a severe drought. The day after the ban came in, it rained heavily.
16: Bet you didn't know that now, did you?
15: You are listening to the Moncrief Show on News Talk. 087 1400 106 is our WhatsApp number. Before the break, we were talking to Owen Curry about the fact that it's the 90th anniversary of Aer Lingus. Someone texted in to say, I only realised recently when boarding an Aer Lingus flight that each of the three leaves on their logo is a heart. I must say, I hadn't really notice that at all. In regard to the naming of Aer Lingus discussed today, I had parental control on the family computer and I couldn't access the Aer Lingus site because it was so similar to Cunnilingus. Yeah, I think their parental controls need a bit of tweaking there, I would have thought. They're distinctly different things. Now, this week, a British folk singer named Matthew Crampton posted a picture of the Wicklow Mountains on his Instagram account, which doesn't seem that remarkable. Well, what was extraordinary about it was that where Matthew took the picture from, he was in Wales at the time. So how does hot weather increase visibility? To explain, we're joined by Dr. Connor Sweeney, Deputy Director of the Aimshire Centre. Good afternoon, Connor.
10: Hey, Sean, how are you?
15: Not too bad. So what's going on in the air, say on a normal day, and you're standing in Wales and you can't see the Wicklow Mountains, why is that? What's kind of in the air that's preventing you seeing them?
10: So it's kind of interesting to start with the example of a normal day, Sean. So if you watch a sunset, what's actually happening at the time that you see the sun go down in the horizon is that the sun's already gone down, because the light from the sun naturally bends a little bit around the horizon as it travels through the atmosphere. And that's because as you go higher and higher in the atmosphere, the temperature gets lower and the density there gets lower. And so as light goes through air with different density, it curves. So that means, well, for a sunset, that means the sun's already set when you're watching it. But what happened recently was really interesting, because you can't normally see Ireland from Wales because it's just too far beyond the horizon. But the same thing happens when the temperature in the air gets really warm, and then that air moves over the Irish Sea, which is cold, then the temperature decreases much quicker than normal as you go higher in the atmosphere. And because the temperature is getting cool quicker, the density is changing faster, and that means the light is bending even more than normal. So in those conditions, which we had when your man took that video, he could actually see around the corner and past the horizon. And so he was able to see Ireland or the Wicklow Hills from Wales.
15: Oh, right. So on a straightforward, if there was absolutely nothing there, straightforward line of sight, you shouldn't be able to see Wicklow from Wales or vice versa.
10: No, you wouldn't, because it'd be too far beyond the horizon. So on a normal day, you wouldn't be able to. You can see around 5 kilometres on a normal day. And so you'd need to see over the horizon, you need the light to bend. So it kind of curves beyond the horizon, and then you can see further than you could normally.
15: Okay, so is that an optical illusion, or are you actually seeing it, if you know what I mean?
10: Yeah. It's not really an illusion. I mean, we are here. Yeah. Ireland exists, and Wales is there, but it can be a little bit confusing. So when you start seeing stuff that's over the horizon, your brain gets a little bit confused. So sometimes people will say that they look closer. So not only can you see the hills, but it looks like they're closer. And that's a bit of an optical illusion, or it's kind of your brain playing tricks on you, because suddenly your brain seeing these mountains, they look much taller than they normally would because the light is bent around the horizon. So it's kind of lifted the elevation of the hills up. And because it normally happens when the air is really clear, like it is now, a high pressure system kind of stops. There's low humidity. There isn't haze in the air, so we can see really far. And then the bending rays make the mountains look higher. And that makes our brain think that actually Ireland has moved closer to Wales, or vice versa. We could see Wales closer from Ireland. But that's just the brain getting a bit confused by things being at a different height than they normally would be.
15: Okay. You know, sometimes at night, the moon seems absolutely enormous. Is that an analogous effect there?
10: It's not the same thing, but it's analogous in the way that it's your brain kind of playing tricks on you. And I mean, that's really beautiful, and it's quite surprising. That particularly happens if the moon is near the horizon. And it's your brain getting confused, because if the moon's just sitting on its own up in the sky where it normally is at night, or indeed at day, it's not really surrounded by anything. So your brain can't really give it much perspective and it looks small. Then if we get moons that are happening, a full moon that happens near the horizon, then your brain is comparing the moon to the stuff that it can see all around. And it processes that differently. And that makes the brain think that the moon is looking an awful lot bigger. The moon actually isn't looking an awful lot bigger. So that is more of a kind of an optical illusion.
15: Oh, my word. One of our listeners says, I live in Wicklow, and on a clear day, we can see the top of Mount Snowdon in Wales. Now, would that be that the light bending, or is that you can actually see it if you kind of, you know, in a straight line?
10: It's a little bit of both. You wouldn't be able to see it in a straight line. I don't think Snowdonia is quite high enough. So you'd need a little bit of this good weather thing to happen. But obviously, the higher you go on one side, the further you can see, because the horizon, then as you get higher and higher and higher, you can see further and further over the horizon. But another thing that you'd need is you need clear air. So you can't see Wales if there's rain between you and Wales, or if there's a whole load of haze and humidity. So you'd always need a kind of a nice, clear, calm day, which normally happens with high pressure systems, which is what we have at the moment, which is what's given us our good weather.
15: Yeah.
10: And then, yeah, if you're high, you can see whales quicker. But if this weather gets warmer and warmer and warmer, the rays bend further and further and further. And that means as you're lower down the ground, you don't need to go all the way up to the top of Killarney Hill. You can see it from further down.
15: Yeah. Now, is this effect relatively rare? Or, you know, might it happen a few days, for every summer?
10: It wouldn't be that rare. I mean, it's a kind of a question of how far the rays bend. And to be honest, I'm not sure how far they bend under current conditions. But all you need is clear air, which you'll have with a high pressure system, warm air, which you'd normally have this time of year. So when the sun's heating the ground and the ground's heating the air. And then for that warm air to move over the Irish Sea, so the bottom bit is kept cold and then the top bit gets warm, what we call a temperature inversion. The temperature increases with height. That'd probably happen often enough during the summers. Well, in so much as how often do we get nice weather like this in Ireland? But, you know, it would happen fairly regularly, despite how often people think it rains here.
15: But theoretically, is there a limit to it? Could you, you know, given a perfect set of circumstances, could you be, you know, wandering, you know, off the coast of Mayo and then suddenly you can see New York in the distance?
10: that's a really good idea. I think what's going to hit you there is probably going to be the visibility through the air. So the high pressure system itself, because it's kind of pushing down the air below it, it's keeping the humidity low with the good weather and it's keeping the particles out of the air. But as you look further and further, then suddenly you won't be in clear air anymore and you'll be back into air with dust or water, and that'll stop how far you can see. But it does happen in more extreme ways. I'm not sure, have you ever looked at a ship in the sea and it almost looks like the ship is floating above the sea and the distance. Ah. So that happens. It's kind of a similar thing. That's the light bending, but it's bending even stronger. So you got a really strong temperature inversion. And instead of just bending the light a little bit over, it actually lifts stuff in the distance so that they appear to be above the horizon, which is what gives us this floating ship phenomenon that some of your listeners might have seen sometimes when they're looking out on a nice day again to ships in the sea.
15: And now I think it struck a lot of people that we've had a fabulous week of weather, but prior to this week, it felt like it was still March. Like these kind of dramatic switches in the weather, is there a particular cause for that, or is it that was just happenstance that happened that way?
10: Well, it's a bit of both. So what's happening with the good weather at the moment is we have this high pressure system that's been building over Ireland and the UK. And that's what we call a blocking high. And they're really good news in the summer, because that means that the blocking high will push away the bad weather, or what we call the low pressure systems. And if you've got a high pressure system, it's kind of protecting you from all the bad weather. So we got nice warm sunshine. It also means it's not going to be cloudy. And the third thing that can give us good temperature is the wind will start coming from Europe, where the temperatures are way higher. And if it's blowing in our direction, then our temperatures go up. Kind of the exact opposite was happening earlier on in the month. We were getting this really cold weather, and that's because the wind was blowing from the north. And of course, the north is a lot colder than it is in Ireland. And so if the wind's coming from the north, it's bringing back this cold air with it. And that really seriously affects our temperatures. So the wind direction is a big thing on what type of weather we get, coupled with whether it's going to be high pressure, which would be nice and sunny and clear, or low pressure, which would normally be quite windy and rainy.
15: Michael in Wexford says, it was always said to us that if the mountains looked nearer, it was a sign of rain. Is that true?
10: That's great. I mean, I'm not sure, but my take on that would be it's a little bit of a tongue-in-cheek Irish thing. If it's not raining now, there's probably rain on the way.
15: That's true, yeah.
10: Some of them are quite true. I like talking about the red sky and night shepherd's light idea. Mm. So that one has some nice physics behind it, because if you're on the west coast of Ireland and you're looking out towards the west where the sun's setting, and if it's a red sunset, that means there's no clouds between you and the sun, and our weather generally comes from the west, which means it's not going to rain. So there's a nice description for that one. But then some of the other ones, I think, or maybe we haven't quite figured out the physics that may explain some of the other sayings.
15: Yeah, indeed. They had lots of wisdom, the ancient Irish. Connor, thanks a million for talking to us today. That was Dr. Connor Sweeney there, Deputy Director of the Aimshire Centre and also Deputy Director of the UCD. Earth Institute. Time again for our short series of what not to do if you're facing into a wedding. Today, Sunday Independent columnist Gina London joins us to advise on what to consider if there's a speech in your new future. Gina, good afternoon to you.
16: Good afternoon to you, Sean.
15: An awful lot of people who give speeches at weddings have never given a speech before, and it always strikes me that you can rehearse it as much as you like, but then you stand up in a room full of people who are looking at you, expectation brimming on their faces, saying, is he going to be funny? Is he going to move me to tears at any point? And that's when, you know, your sphincter muscle tightens up and not a word will come out of your mouth. How does one get over that?
16: Well, that particular aspect of it.
15: I don't mean the physical aspect. I'm just really, the nerves.
16: What I would say, first of all, is to be aware that the nerves do happen. And so that's just one thing to give yourself a little comfort. Number two, don't drink too much to try to calm those nerves, because then what's going to potentially happen is that you're going to get that mic and you're likely to ramble. And one thing that's really important in any kind of speech is that tight is right and less is more. When you've got that mic, you start to go in a rabbit's hole, and the next thing you know, you're looking out at the audience and they're staring at you like, what is going on? Why are you here? And you realize 20 minutes have passed and everybody's losing the will to live. So prepare, practice out loud, but I would certainly encourage people, if you've got a script, there's no shame in bringing it with you to the day. Read it, look up, wait for the laugh. If it doesn't come, keep going, but do prepare. And another thing I like to encourage people is to prepare and then rehearse it or say it out loud or share it with somebody else so that you can get that temperature gauge of, oh, granny's not going to like that joke, is way too off color, or that's subtle, but nobody's going to get it, or that doesn't make any sense. Do test the waters before you get up there. Make sure the first time that you're saying it is not on the wedding day.
15: Yeah. And presumably, like, if it say it's the best man speech, usually they know the groom more than they know the bride. And I suppose they have to think about the room, because the room kind of is evenly distributed between people who know those two.
16: Exactly. And it's not about you and the groom. It's about the whole audience. And so if you've got a couple of jokes, that's great. But do, again, test. Are they vulgar or are they innuendo? There's a big difference. I'm not saying everybody has to be boring and be as white as the bride's dress potentially, but it does mean that you need to be thinking about who else is in the audience. So tell a humorous story, but don't go so off-piste that you leave everybody wishing that you hadn't stepped up there in the first place.
15: Yeah. The difficulty is that you might have a story about somebody that you think is very entertaining or even interesting. Who's going to tell you, oh my God, I want to shoot myself listening to you tell that story?
16: That's why you got to get a trusted person to soundboard off of you. If someone's going to go, you know what, that's a great story, can you just reduce it a little bit here? Or can we don't need all that extra extraneous stuff to the story. Can you write it? I like to joke with my clients. This is a joke. Write drunk, edit sober. You're welcome to go and write all the thoughts you have about your best mate, or if you're the mother of the bride or the father of the groom or whatever, whoever you are, write all those stories, but then start to categorize them. Try to make one story be the thread, perhaps, as opposed to everything you've ever thought of under the sun. So it's important, I think, really, if you are planning that wedding and you've got 4 or 5 speakers, ask each of them to prepare 2 minutes, because more than likely when they get up there and the nerves go, even if they've got a written script, they're going to go a little long because they start to ad lib and they start to feel in the moment. Even if they've got nerves, they'll start to rush and then they'll add more things. So if you tell them 2 minutes, they might go 5. If you tell them 5 minutes, they might go 10. And if you've got 5 speakers, now you've got 40 minutes of people going on and it really does get long.
15: Yeah.
16: So try to encourage people to prepare beforehand. Try to have them rehearse with somebody else and try to have a lighthearted story or something that's going to be from their early childhood. It doesn't have to be that Billy Bob had 85 girlfriends and 5 of them are in the audience right now. We don't need all the details. Sometimes we just need a little color around the edges, and that can make for a better story than getting deep and dark and detailed that we don't need to hear. So keep it light, keep it a little bit of fun, but the formula, it's kind of helpful, because sometimes people that have never given them before, they want to know, where do I even start? A couple of thank yous, a congratulations, there's the story, back to congratulations, and sit down.
15: Yeah. Well, there's also, it strikes me, an expectation that in wedding speeches, especially from the groom and from the bride and from the best man as well, and the parents too, however many people are speaking, that the groom has, or the speech has to end on a kind of a heartfelt note.
16: Yeah.
15: That you have to maybe, you know, have a few people touch their hearts and maybe snivel with tears. Now, if you're a lad, that's really hard because, you know, they've never done that before. Like, that's talking about your feelings. They'd rather be beaten to death with a hurley than talk about their feelings in public.
16: I actually worked with a client who was an executive and a farmer by his trade. And before he got into the role where we were working on the executive level, and then he was going to be the groom. And I was asking him, tell me about the time you met her. And you were... thought you were asking him to explain something that was just like the... so it was like, well, we met in college. Okay, is there any more to that story? I mean, you're right. Sometimes it's hard to talk about feelings. And so to have someone actually even have you draw a little more color. And then you don't have to say all of that sort of weepy, happy, clappy. Yeah. But do try to talk a little bit from the heart. But if it's not who you are, it is going to feel weird up there at the day of the wedding. So if it doesn't feel like you, I would certainly say, don't suddenly reach for the emotional, like, well, that everyone's going to get to ditch you.
15: The other thing, though, if the groom can't do that, you're sitting there thinking, how the hell did they get married in the first place if he's never actually said it?
16: She might be a little more introverted, or she might be really extremely extroverted and be the balance to all of that. You never know. But what I would say certainly is, don't suddenly, if you're not someone who tells jokes and feels like they land, this is not the time to try them out. If you have a warm or a funny anecdote, that's easier. Stories are easier than jokes, so don't try to go for the joke. If you feel that it's boring, read it to someone else and they might be able to say, oh, you might be able to add a little bit here or try to do a little bit here, but certainly don't be writing it the night before or the morning of and think suddenly you're going to rise to the edge, to the level of the occasion. You're more likely to fall to your level of preparation and practice. So do get some stuff on paper, read it out loud, see if it sounds like you. A lot of times people write differently than they speak, and that's a real zinger if you're in the audience going, what is that? Doesn't sound at all. If you've used ChatGPT or Claude or whoever's your AI go-to to try to script something for you, if you've given them a couple of prompts about when I met my now future bride or groom or what have you, and it comes out and it's got all these types of words that you never would say, then don't say them. Make it sound more like you so that it feels like it is coming from your heart. If you're not someone who is wears your heart on your sleeve, then you're not going to want to do it on the day. Find maybe a couple of ways for you that you would say. And self-deprecating humor is a good one. So if you even say, I've never said it out loud before, but here I am, the first and last time you're ever going to hear me say it out loud, but I love you, Billy Bob, and then you do it, then that's going to be a nice moment without having you go dig deep.
15: Yeah, yeah. As long as their name is Billy Bob.
16: Well, yeah.
15: That would be hilarious if it was the wrong wedding. Gina, thanks a million as ever. Gina London there, former CNN White House correspondent and Sunday Independent columnist. You are listening to The Moncrief Show on News Talk. We're going to take a break after that. X-rays of Marilyn Monroe.
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13: Gach lá, bí an deisnú an tógáil ar an lá roimhe chun an dánaí éanamh níos fiar. 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
15: 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We were talking about the 90th birthday of Aer Lingus. It's also a big week for centenaries. 100 years ago, Miles Davis and Marilyn Monroe were born within a few days of each other. While Davis had, still has, devoted fans, it's nothing compared to the obsession with Marilyn. Every conceivable aspect of her life has not just been studied, but collected and monetized. The journalist Eleanor Halls is co-host of the Straight Up Pop Culture podcast, has been looking at the Marilyn Monroe, what you could call, grave robbing business. Good afternoon, Eleanor.
27: Good afternoon, Sean. Hi.
15: Yeah, describe the scene when she had just died and she was in the hospital, and it had started even then.
27: Yes, well, she was taken to the morgue and the embalmer was, you know, working on her corpse, and he took what was known then to be falsies, kind of sort of foam inserts that you'd put underneath your clothes to accentuate your shape, in this case with Marilyn, her breasts, and he took them out because they no longer fit following the autopsy, and he put them in the bin. And similarly, they'd had to shave off some of her hair when they performed surgery to reduce the swelling on her neck, and that hair went in the bin. And an employee at the morgue, Alan Abbott, retrieved both the falsies and their locks of hair from the bin and stored them for decades in his home, and eventually went on to try to auction them for $50,000.
15: My word. Now, and in the intervening period, I mean, how many of her bras have been put up for auction?
27: Oh, so many. I was astounded looking at all the different lots, particularly with Julian's Auction House, which is the kind of major auction house that deals with celebrity memorabilia, and who are putting on this centenary auction on June the 4th. And yeah, I mean, it does make me feel a bit disturbed to think that her private undergarments are kind of stored in so many different private collectors' homes, and lots of these private collectors do tend to be men. And as I was speaking to, you know, several people for my piece in the Telegraph, I said to them, you know, why do you think so many of these private collectors are men? Is there something kind of sordid about that? And actually, both the co-founder of Julian's, Martin Nolan, and Scott Fortner, who is the owner of the biggest private collection of Marilyn Monroe memorabilia, said to me, well, actually, it's more of an investment. It's more about the investment world, which is so male dominated. There's a financial literacy gap, and there's such a big, there's such a good investment, these Marilyn Monroe memorabilia, and it tends to be men investing. That's why there's that sense that it's a male dominated world, which can seem seedy when you're looking at it big picture.
15: Well, they would say that. I have this vision in my head of you know, a man lecturing a woman saying, you know what you should invest in? Bras. and also, like, x-rays of her have been sold. It's weird in the sense that the kind of abuse she got when she was alive seems to be just continuing after her death.
27: Yes, exactly. She was, you know, she experienced sexual abuse. She was financially exploited by the studios, famously underpaid. She had her nudes published by Hugh Hefner in his inaugural issue of Playboy without her consent, without payment. She, you know, famously said she had to pay for the copy of the magazine just to see them herself. And that seems to be continuing posthumously, which is just very sad.
15: She did leave a will, and she left everything to her teaching teacher, Lee Strasberg, the famous acting teacher. But yeah, of course, then he died, and what happened to all those things?
27: Yes, so when he died, they were passed to his third wife, Anna Strasberg, and she basically then consigned them to Julian's auction house, and as a result they've just been sold and resold over the decades. I mean, when I spoke to Scott Fortner, who as I say is the largest private collector of Marilyn Monroe memorabilia, he said that Anna Strasberg has followed Marilyn's will to the letter. He believes that she made every effort to try and give her possessions to her nearest and dearest, as Marilyn had asked for, but that many of them had died. And then obviously, which is what happened with her pelvic x-rays, you know, they start off with a person in the right hands, but when they die, they go down, you know, to children or wives or whatever. And that's when they start getting passed around what seems like to the wrong people.
15: Yeah. Thanks a million for talking to us today, Eleanor. That was Eleanor Hall. She's a freelance journalist and co-host of the pop culture podcast Straight Up. 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We'll take a break back in a couple of minutes.
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21: It's 3 o'clock, good afternoon. The number of people living in emergency accommodation is up to a new record high. 17,548 people were homeless in April, including 5,604 children. That's an increase of 31 people on the previous month. Sinn Féin housing spokesperson Ón Oibrín says any increase in homelessness is unacceptable.
28: The worry many of us have, of course, is over the last 6 to 9 months, we've seen a dramatic increase in the number of new notices of termination being issued by landlords. Those aren't going to wash through the system for another 6 months or more.
21: The trial of Jeffrey Donaldson has heard a letter written to one of his alleged victims was not an apology for sexual assault. The former DUP leader has pleaded not guilty to 18 historic sex offences. His wife Eleanor faces a trial of facts on 5 charges, which she denies. News Talk's Emily Keegan is in Uri.
29: Yesterday morning, the jury in the trial were read a letter by the prosecution, which it said was written by Jeffrey Donaldson to complainant A in 2020 and expressed feelings of regret. During cross-examination today, Mr. Donaldson's defence lawyer suggested this letter was nothing to do with the complainant and sexual assault. The complainant said the writing did not detail the exact words sexual abuse, but there were heavy connotations of guilt and shame and asking for her forgiveness. She later said she did not accept the letter as an apology in her own opinion, but believed Mr. Donaldson was using it in his own way as a form of an apology. The defence suggested the 63-year-old was apologising for other behaviour, to which the complainant disagreed. She also rejected earlier suggestions that alleged incidents of sexual abuse did not happen how she remembered them. The cross-examination continues this afternoon.
21: You know Energy is increasing its electricity and gas prices. They'll go up by 9.5% and 11% respectively from the 1st of July. It's blaming rising wholesale energy costs as a result of the war in the Middle East. It follows Electric Ireland's decision yesterday to raise electricity and gas prices. Imrod Éireann apologised for any disruption caused to those using its services today. It comes as a major signal fault suspended some operations along the Dart, Phoenix Tunnel and Northern Commuter lines earlier. There are still some delays, but the rail service expects them to ease in the coming hours. The company's John Larson says they understand it's an inconvenience.
30: We do apologise for that. We are very much aware that this does impact people's ability to get to work on time and get to their appointments. So we do apologise for that inconvenience.
21: That's it for now. More at 4.
31: Stigma is the hardest part about HIV.
32: 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That 3 minutes chat with the nurse removed the years of stigma in relation to HIV.
31: It's so important for people to know that once you're on effective HIV treatment, you cannot pass on the virus.
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2: Good afternoon, I'm Stephen Gleeson. St. Pat's travel to Talla Stadium to take on front runners Shamrock Rovers at 8 p.m. in the SSE Airtricity Men's Premier Division this evening. Elsewhere from 7:45, Bohemians travel to Sligo Rovers. Drogheda United face Waterford, while Shelburne welcome Galway United to Tulka Park, and also Derry City travel to play Dundalk. Wolves have reportedly agreed a deal to sign Kieran Trippier. The former England international is a free agent and looks set to join the championship side on a 2-year contract, according to Sky Sports News. In rugby, Munster have named their starting team for their URC quarter-final with the Bulls. Alex Nankavell returns to inside centre for their trip to South Africa. JJ Hanrahan will start at out half for the province instead of Jack Crowley. And the playoffs get underway tonight, with Connacht heading to top seeds Glasgow Warriors. Kick-off at Scotson is at 7:45. In tennis, men's number 3 Novak Djokovic is in action this afternoon against 28-seed Juan Fonseca of Brazil, in a draw now missing eliminated Yannick Sinner and the injured Carlos Alcaraz. To access 3 free Off the Ball podcasts a month, download the Go Loud app now.
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21: We'll dry, warm and sunny for most of the country this afternoon and evening. Highs of 17 to 23 degrees. And now you're up to date on News Talk.
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15: 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It is time for Movies and Booze. Zara Hillerman, Serena Bellissimo and Linda Coogan join us once again. Good afternoon to you all.
19: Hello.
15: You've done a very clever thing, Linda. Angel and Devil.
19: Mm-hmm.
15: Yeah. Though they look similar in the glass.
19: They look the same.
15: Well, that's probably me. I'm probably half blind, but I can't see the distinct differences between the two of them.
19: They look the same in the glass, but yeah, one's an angel and one's a devil.
15: Okay.
19: And, you know, which shoulder are they on? We don't know. So we want to have a taste of them blind and see which you think. Because when you take away packaging, you know what's inside the bottle, because we do buy with our eyes a lot, don't we?
22: Yeah, without a doubt. Pretty bottle.
19: Pretty bottle, the name, you see it around, you see it on social media, you see it being influenced, and then there's kind of, it's really interesting. So getting rid of the bottles, the shapes of them, the design of them, all the lingo jingo on the back, and seeing what we think of the wines.
15: And all the marketing as well.
19: Big time.
15: Kind of Cloudy Bay effect, you know.
19: Yep. And the two makers that originally made Cloudy Bay, Kevin Judd and Ivan Sutherland, their two wines that they make independently now, Grey Wacky and Dog Point, are insanely good. Whereas Cloudy Bay has still got this huge reputation, but the two independent winemakers, when they did their own thing, amazing stuff is produced.
15: Yeah, I don't know if they did it deliberately, but they do this thing where Cloudy Bay would disappear off the shelves for a while, and then suddenly, oh, Cloudy Bay is back, and you saw people beating each other to death with their Versace handbags to get their hands on it.
19: Back in the 90s, you were only allowed a small allocation of it, and it was in the VIP in Lily's for a time as well. You know, it was kind of like that, taking us back a little while. So yeah, so it's marketing is fantastic. So,
15: yeah.
19: I'll be curious to see what you think about these.
15: Yeah, everybody in Lily sniffing as they drank the Cloudy Bay. No idea. There must have been a cold going around there, I'm assuming. So, Zara, like, before you talk about the film, a piano tuner who cracks safe, genius concept.
19: Yes.
15: That's like, that. If I was an investor, that would have my millions immediately.
19: Yeah.
15: The other one, Backrooms.
19: Yeah.
15: Now, you'll be talking about the film later on, but explain the kind of online thingy? Is this a meme? Is it a what is it?
3: It began as a creepy pasta, which is like a viral.
15: Whoa! Okay. Okay. In English, please.
3: So that is an online viral story that is like a horror story, essentially. So the back rooms.
15: Why is it called a pasta?
3: Because it's like, I don't know, spaghetti. I don't
15: know. Right. Okay. Why is it the generation just use these words? Like, well, you know what I mean?
3: I didn't
15: of course,
3: invent
15: no.
3: the term. I don't
15: no,
3: know.
15: No.
3: But there's loads of them. So Slenderman is another one, which was also made into a film a couple of years ago. So the back rooms are these liminal spaces. So it's typically like these like abandoned buildings. They often look like, you know, airports or office blocks.
15: Okay.
3: They're typically yellow. So my bathroom is yellow. So after seeing this, it was very terrifying to go to the loo.
15: Right.
3: There's also like no like figures there that you can see, but you can sense that there are entities there.
15: So in like, so on these online, little online films that would be just of these kind of abandoned spaces
3: yeah.
15: that seemed a bit creepy. And would anything, would they have a narrative of any sort? Or would they just be...
3: Not particularly. Like
15: creepy.
3: You can,
15: Sarah's creepy bathroom.
3: Exactly. Yeah. Like out of context, like you could walk down a road and it could have like a bend in it and it could just look a bit sinister. And you could be like, oh, this looks like a back room because you don't know where it's leading to. And there could be something around the corner. But it's a hugely, hugely popular thing online. There's like 350,000 members on the Reddit backrooms subreddit.
15: Wow.
3: Just posting pictures.
15: And this fella's only 20 cane persons?
3: Only 20, and it came from...
15: You're all failures. You do know that.
3: Yeah.
15: We're all failures.
3: Also known as Cane Pixels on YouTube. So he began a series on YouTube when he was 16 years old, where he was making these short films based on the original image of the backroom that became viral.
15: Genie Mac. Yeah. And the piano tuner turned safecracker. Now, it's not his... he's made documentaries before, this guy, this chap, but like this is his first kind of feature.
3: Yeah, I was really shocked to see the documentaries he made were one about Robbie Robertson and the band and Alexei Navalny, which won an Oscar.
15: Yeah.
3: So he's turned his hand at narrative feature work. And as you said, the premise is great. Like, I was quite excited for this. He tries, unfortunately, to do too many different things in 107 minutes. Like, I was watching this and I was like, this could make a great TV series because it has loads of different elements where you want fleshed out that don't necessarily have the time to do so.
15: Yeah. Okay. Yeah. So, is it going to be like Keeping Up with the Celine Dion's, this new series?
4: Well, it can't be. So, what we're talking about is Celine Dion is finally getting a family TV series. And when you see that, you think of Keeping Up with the Kardashians. But no, they're actually going back to her original story of how she got into pop. But more so, more than just about Celine, because her story is actually quite interesting. She has 14 brothers and sisters, like she's one of 14.
15: Wow.
4: She's very close to her mother. So it's going to be all about her growing up. So it's not going to be reality TV. But this is something that they've wanted to do. Well, the studios have wanted to do for a while, but the family have always just said no, no, no. But her brother is Jacques Dion is actually involved. He and his her nephew, Jimmy Dion, is going to be writing it too. So I'm interested. I'm going to...
15: Okay.
4: Now, in saying that, they're still shopping this around. But who's not...
15: So there'll be actors playing the part rather than it won't be...
4: Because it'll be about their childhood.
15: Yeah.
4: But, like, it hasn't been bought. But in saying that, if someone comes up to you and goes, I've got a story about Celine Dion, I think people will buy it blind without even seeing scripts and stuff.
15: Well,
4: but I think
15: this, they haven't sold it already then.
4: Yeah, well, maybe it just hasn't gone to market. But I love what Jacques, the brother, has said. He said that this series represents something deeply meaningful for our family as it captures the spirit, struggles and love that defined our upbringing. We are proud to finally share this story with the world in a way that feels true to who we are. So I am interested to see this.
15: Well, as long as somebody gives them a load of money, they'll share the story.
4: And we've had the reality side of it. Like, if you haven't seen the Celine documentary on Prime Video.
15: And how's her health now?
4: Well, apparently, so she has been dealing with stiff person syndrome, but they're saying that she's back in good health. And if you watch that documentary, you did like a part of it. Everyone was brought to tears where you actually see her having an episode. And then she played in Paris and everyone was wondering, is she going to be able to do the opening ceremony? She blew everyone away. But now they're saying she's coming back and she's possibly going to do a tour soon.
15: Okay. Well, good for her.
4: Yeah. So it's good to see her back, and I'll be watching that.
15: Yeah. And Bad Bunny's going to be in Toy Story 5. No, wow.
4: I'm excited about this anyway, but with Bad Bunny, he is playing a forgotten toy known as Pizza with Sunglasses. He's effortlessly cool and a mysterious character who is a member of a small but mighty toy community, a mighty community of forgotten toys that live in an abandoned backyard shed. I can't wait to see that.
15: Okay, when's that going to come out?
4: That's soon. That's the 19th of June.
15: Oh, really? Yeah. Okay. Yeah.
4: And do you know what, Sean? You know how I feel about sequels. I've had enough of them, but I think this one could be interesting because this one, they're actually going to look at the impact that digital toys have on traditional toys. So I think this could be quite good.
15: Mm. But the Toy Story haven't made a bad sequel, really.
4: They haven't. And that's a...
15: No, you could rate them, but you couldn't say any of them were poor.
4: You still come out crying after all of them, going, how did they do that again? Like, the story should be finished. But I think what they do really cleverly is they bring back the people we love, but move the story along. They're not stuck in a certain place. And I think that's why it's working. And as adults and even the kids who are going through it, we've all been through different stages and stuff. So, I can't wait. The 19th of June.
15: Actually, who do all the toys belong to now at this stage of the game? Because
4: are they out?
15: The original kids are in their 20s.
4: And they gave it to Bonnie for a while. It was with Bonnie. Did they go to the... Did I make it up when I said they went to a creche?
3: They did go to a creche in the second one.
4: Yeah.
3: And then in the fourth one...
15: Oh, no, but creches were dangerous places for toys, really. It'd
3: the
15: be ripped apart.
3: The fourth one there is like an antique shop where Bo Peep is.
4: And they try and arrest... So the fourth one was a rescue mission, wasn't it?
3: Yeah, and then they...
4: The fourth one was my favourite.
15: Yeah, Buzz and Bo Peep go off like hobos to ride the rails at the end of that
4: and
15: film.
4: And Keanu Reeves...
3: Woody and Bo Peep.
15: I should say.
4: And Keanu Reeves comes into it. Actually, talking about people coming into it, Alan Cumming is also joining. Oh. Yep. He's going to be voicing the evil Bullseye.
3: Love it.
15: So, okay.
4: I think this could be fun. In a few weeks' time, I think hopefully we'll all be raving about this.
15: Okay. All right. That's me looking forward to. Right. Okay. So, Linda, tell us, which wine do we drink first? Is it the one on our left or
19: left
15: the other
19: on your left?
15: Left,
19: because they're so distinctively different. Yeah. Get that left. Okay. So, the thing is, they are both of the pale variety. So, are you into your pale rosés or do you like the deeper colours? Because, I mean...
4: Is there a difference?
19: They're much more pronounced.
15: Thank you for saying that, Andrew. Yeah.
19: Loads of people are only into these pale Provence style, really, really delicate looking, almost kind of salmon colour. Mm. And other people like really, really deep, bright ones. Okay, so sticking your nose in, what are you getting here? So one of these is iconic, has kind of put Provence on the map, and the other one is kind of taking the mickey out of this a little bit. Okay, so... They both have a time and place, 100%. What are you getting? Come on, tell me something. Citrus, strawberry, it's quite delicate, isn't it? You're like, nodding along.
15: Yeah, absolutely, yeah.
4: Alcohol.
3: It's kind of sharp.
19: It's kind of sharp, okay.
4: Do you want us to tell you, like, wood,
19: tell me
4: chocolate?
19: Anything.
15: Yeah.
4: I don't know.
15: Yeah. Glue.
4: What are you getting?
19: Okay, so I'm getting a zest of citrus freshness there. Mm-hmm. I'm getting, this is hilarious, I'm picturing here like, a summer linen shirt, my khakis there, seeing a guy there having a glass of rosé. Rosé's for everybody. Oversized glasses, Chanel bag.
4: You can taste all of that.
19: Yeah,
15: wow, they packed a lot in there.
19: This is so funny, loads of people are marketing with that kind of language now, saying you're drinking a sunshine in a glass, all these sunny days, and it's like, come on. Anyway, hilarious. So I'm getting more citrus notes, delicate, very, very delicate kind of strawberry, a little bit of cranberry here. Mm-hmm. Don't use.
3: Yep.
19: So food pairing wise, I mean, it's sun in a glass. Like rosé is, for me, all year round. I don't have to have a bit of sun.
15: What's the name of this one?
19: Can't tell you yet.
15: Oh, right. Okay. Sorry. Okay.
19: Can't
15: sorry.
19: Tell you
15: She's
19: yet.
15: Building up the tension. Yeah.
19: But
15: okay.
19: Again, it's just, it's very drinkable. Your scent's a little bit sharp. So that's...
4: I'm with Zara.
19: Okay. It's very sharp.
3: Yeah. Okay. It does something to like the jaws and tongue.
15: That would be the handbag. It kind of sticks in the back of the throat.
4: Is that because this needs some ice in it? Do you think if it's much colder, it would taste differently?
19: It is cold now, but I didn't hear you say that. Okay. No, I know everybody puts ice in their wine.
15: Yeah.
19: Don't they?
15: Yeah.
19: Admit it.
3: I don't.
19: Okay, good one.
3: No, I don't.
19: Serena, you obviously do. You have saying it live on radio.
4: No, I have it really, really... Actually, yes. If it's not really, really cold, I'll throw some ice and in there.
15: Even if it's really, really cold, all you taste is cold wine. Like, all the stuff that Linda's been saying there is gone, really, if it's too cold. You know, if you do that, like, bung it in the freezer for an hour and then you forget it's there and then it's rock solid.
19: Well, you're just drinking it when it's exploded. You're just drinking it for the alcohol and buzz and a little bit of flavour.
4: Okay.
19: So you like loads of people do freeze the life. It gets rid of the aromas.
4: And,
19: of course. Yeah. Not like these little tasting glasses. Yeah. Sean, you have gorgeous glasses.
15: Yes, thank you. They're not mine. I don't know.
19: They might have been borrowed from in a different studio, I think. So again, Provence style rosé. Both of these are from the same region, yet they do taste quite different. Think of sitting by the sea, you know, and you've got your mezz plate, you've got your salads, you've got your nibbles.

0: Oh yeah, it's basically a British wine merchant went to America, brought back American wines to France, to Paris, and got them tasted by a French panel of experts. And it was surprising, the results. But a movie called Bottle Shock, have you seen that one? Was inspired by that event 50 years ago. So that happened this week 50 years ago. So it's like a blind tasting that shook up the world. And this blind tasting may shake up the world as well.
1: Yes, okay, there we go.
0: Okay, so we can try the next wine later and I'll reveal all.
1: Okay, you know? All right. One texter says, many years ago, students used to put red food dye into white wine and ask people which tasted better, the red or the white.
0: Oh. Yeah, they did things like that in supermarkets where they actually, you know, and they were like, oh, it tastes like red blackberries and all that, but it was actually wine with colours in it.
1: Yeah.
0: So your eyes deceive you and you kind of see, again, if you're told this is strawberry, oh yeah, I can get that a bit now. You know what I mean? It is very. And if I tell you this bottle is such and such and a story, you will buy into it a little bit. Not the glasses and the Chanel and the linen shirt, really, but, you know.
1: Was it Cliff Richard, though, who did the blind tasting and they gave him his own wine and he said it was rotten?
0: That was so funny.
1: David in Galway says, Alan Cumming has a perfume called, you guessed it, Cumming. Another one came out afterwards called Second Cumming. True story, says David.
2: He's brilliant.
1: He's brilliant.
0: So, speaking of Alan Rickman is in Bottle Shock and he alone is worth watching the movie.
2: Oh,
0: he's amazing in it.
1: Would you like to do, which movie would you like to do first, Sarah?
2: Maybe we go Backrooms because there's more to talk about with Tuner.
1: All right, Scary Backrooms coming up after this.
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3: Moncrief. This is News Talk.
4: I found something in the store.
5: Okay. What did you find?
4: That's what I'm trying to figure out. Keep up. It only gets better. You got the camera, right? You can borrow it again.
6: You still haven't told us what we're doing here, man.
4: I did tell you. Research. All these places and buildings, rooms, misremembering themselves. It's a real mess. But also beautiful, in a way. No.
5: Clark, where are we?
7: There you go, that was Backrooms. It's in cinemas today. Apart from the scary noises, are they could be just two lads going down there to do a bit of cleaning.
8: Absolutely, yeah. And like, there's some areas within the Backrooms that do need a good scrub.
7: Yeah.
8: Like, some of the areas are filthy and terrifying.
7: Oh.
8: But it's a really interesting concept because I've seen descriptions of this, of people saying it's like the Blair Witch Project meets Severance, or my personal favourite, The Shining set in an infinite travelodge.
7: Okay.
8: Yeah. So it's basically, we heard Clark there, played by Chitwa Ejiofor, who he's going through a pretty tough time in his personal and professional life. He's a failed architect. He owns this failing furniture store and his wife has also kicked him out. So not a great time for him.
7: But he owns a furniture store, so it's some place to sleep.
8: Exactly. Well, he literally is sleeping there. So yes. But there's one day he's downstairs in his furniture store and he notices something a bit kind of funny with like flickering lights, and then he touches the wall, which leads him into this new dimension, the back rooms.
7: Okay.
8: So everything is like if you've watched Severance, it's very like that, very stark, random kind of furniture bits kind of piled up in areas. And he's curious about this because, as you would be, you've just fallen through a wall in your work. So he starts to explore it and he kind of is hearing things, he's seeing different things in there.
7: And does he stay there or can he come back in and sell a bit of furniture during the day?
8: Yes. Okay. So it is, it's good in that way where, it's easy to access.
7: Yeah.
8: So what was great about this as well, it's set in 1990, which works because Clark doesn't have a smartphone where he can't easily record it or Google anything about it, go onto Reddit and see what people are saying about it. So he enlists his two employees, who are also filmmakers on the site, to go with them. So they tie like rope around themselves to explore the back rooms. Things happen, which cause quite a lot of missing person cases in this area. And all the while, he is going to see a therapist, played by Renata Reinsva, who we've seen so much, like in Sentimental Value. He's going to see her and he starts to tell her about the back rooms that he's found. He's drawn them out for her and she's a little bit perplexed, but she also has her own kind of historical trauma that makes her a bit more kind of
7: forthcoming.
8: Exactly. So she goes to explore this back room as well. Now, what we have then on top of that is, because you're all the while, you're like, what is this place like? Hmm. Because there's a man who is watching them. And we learn that there's kind of, as all good horror films have, some medical kind of malpractice going on. So that is very like steadily teased out and keeps you kind of gripped, because there's not a whole lot of dialogue really in this. Like, a lot of it is Clark exploring this place. And as he's doing it, his kind of psyche, we kind of can see, is maybe playing some kind of tricks on him as well, because he's going through such a difficult time. It looks really good. Like the first 10-15 minutes of this, it kind of goes between handycam, found footage stuff, kind of an ode to what Kane Parsons was doing with the YouTube series, to the point that I felt extremely nauseous in the cinema and I thought I was going to have to run out.
7: Oh.
8: Yeah, no, it was quite disorientating. So they captured that essence of the Backrooms very well. The sound design is great. So for the first hour, I was quite gripped by this. The performances are really good. Unfortunately, the last 15 minutes of it kind of loses the run of itself.
7: No.
8: And you can really see how this is a 20-year-old first-time filmmaker, which was unfortunate because it had so many great elements to it. Now, in saying this as well, like, the story behind this is kind of remarkable. So Kane Parsons, as you said, is 20 years old. So he's going to be the youngest filmmaker that A24 have put a film out on. Early on, we had James Wan, Osgood Perkins and Sean Levy. They're all involved as executive producers. They're all huge names in horror. And one of the big things about this film is that it's expected to make between $40 to $50 million on its opening weekend. So to kind of quantify that, like the Scream franchises, they're such a huge name. They would generally garner that. And this is a first-time filmmaker doing something based on a, as we said, creepypasta.
7: But he's already got an audience, his creepypasta.
8: Big time, because even the original video, and you can find it on YouTube, like the short videos, the original one was posted a couple of years ago, only 4 years ago, has 79 million views. Mm-hmm. And he has become like the pioneer, basically, of the Backrooms lore, because, as I said, there's like 24 different episodes of the Backroom series that he made. And they're kind of similar in like what we get at the start of this film, where he has characters in it. It's also set in the 90s. So really fascinating, and just kind of, I love the get up and go kind of about it.
7: Yeah. But I suppose, is the difference between the online stuff is that he didn't need a narrative there. It's just, look at this atmospheric place. Whereas now he needs a beginning, middle and an end, and ends are always notoriously difficult.
8: Big time. And also has to deal with, you know, dialogue and, you know, character arcs. Now, the characters are well developed. Like, Clark is well developed, and you do kind of, you feel for him for what he's going through. They're not a range of character. They try to kind of build this character who also has her own trauma, and we're like brought into that a little bit. I wish that had been fleshed out more, because that was quite an interesting story as to why, you know, she became then this really successful therapist. Like, what's great as well with the 90s thing, there's so many like TV ads where she's selling like a book and she's like promoting it and all this kind of stuff. So I wish that she...
7: Of course, to you, the 90s was a long time ago, wasn't it?
8: Well, I was born in the beginning of it.
9: 20 years ago, wasn't it?
7: Yeah, yeah. I thought it was last week. Yeah.
8: But yeah, it had so much potential, and it's like one that all my friends are so excited to see.
7: Yeah.
8: So I felt really bad saying it doesn't quite get the landing, but it will scare you.
7: Right, off campus season two. Have they even finished season one yet?
9: Oh yeah. And it's raiding through the roof. I mean, look, this is really cheesy. If you don't know what Off Campus is, it's the latest young adult series to come out of Prime Video. It's based on all the students are in college. The girl is a music student, and of course the boy, her love interest is a hockey player.
7: Who's only pretending to be, isn't that?
9: No, he is a hockey player.
7: No. I mean, he's pretending to be going out with her to make somebody else jealous.
9: Tell me more. How much do you know about this?
7: No, but isn't this just like a load of people in a room going, okay, heated rivalry. How can we do that?
9: Well, interestingly, I would have said yes, because heated rivalry is amazing and really took off. But this series is apparently huge on TikTok, like on BookTok. It is a series that has I think seven or eight. There's quite a few books in it. As a result, there will be more episodes to come. And like Heated Rivalry, this focuses on a different character, a different couple each time. Mm. It's no surprise to say that the characters they're focusing on are Ali Hayes and Dean De Laurentiis, because basically at the end of the press tour, the series creator, Louisa Levy, actually said, yep, the 8 scripts have been done and these are who our main characters are going to be. So I was very confused today when my social feed has been filled going, it's been confirmed. Yeah, we know. But anyway, everyone's very excited that they're going to come back. And the characters, I mean, Off Campus has been really successful for Prime Video. And Mika Abdallah, who plays Ali, I love her. But in season one, she had a moment where she was dressed in the Jennifer Lopez dress. Remember that Grammys dress that she wore? Yeah, that green dress. So she did that. She had a moment that she went to a costume party in the show. This week, another viral moment, her and J-Lo actually hooked up, talking about, well, not talking, did a little performance to that, and it's brilliant. So I can't wait. I don't know when it's coming out. I'm assuming that filming will start soon, because the 8 episodes have been written. And for anyone who's worried that we're not going to see a lot of Hannah and Garrett, who were this season's couple, they've said not to worry. They will play a part. They just won't be as big as they were in season one.
7: Okay, right. You are listening to the Moncrief Show on Newstalk. We do have to take a break. After that, more movies and booze.
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7: 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Zara, Serena, and Linda are still with us to discuss car mechanics in detail. but, you know, we've exhausted that subject, really. Let's move on to our second one, Linda.
22: Excellent. Okay, so this is completely different colour. Not, it's exactly the same pale Provence style colour. So sticking your nose in, it is a little bit more in your face, this one. The other one was more delicate and muted. This is a little bit more expressive. And for me, I'm getting watermelon sugar, lemonade type of thing, and candied fruit. So a little bit more ripe fruit. And then users saying when you're tasting it, you're getting the kind of honey note of this.
7: Yeah.
22: So
7: yeah,
22: sweeter,
7: totally
22: riper, that kind of thing. So yeah, okay, so this, yeah, the other one was more of a whisper and this is more of a shout or a scream. Do you like that? So which is which?
7: Oh, boom, boom, yeah.
22: So yes, the first one is in fact the iconic 20th vintage Whispering Angel, marketer's dream, angels on the label, and, you know, it says on the back of it, in the Esklin Valley, with angels whisper, if you drink this wine, you might hear them. If you visit us, you might see them.
7: Wow.
22: I'll leave that there.
7: Yeah. Sod off. What country did that? It's New Zealand.
22: No, Côte de Provence in France.
7: Oh, right, okay. Yeah.
22: Riviera.
7: Yeah.
22: Beautiful
9: Maybe
22: people,
9: it sounded
22: you know?
9: More whimsical in French than it does in English.
7: Maybe it does.
9: Yeah, possibly.
7: Yeah.
9: Translation.
7: Yeah, you should have said that in a French accent.
22: Yeah. Ooh la la. No. Okay, and the second one, what I love the name, Screaming Devil. So a whispering angel and screaming devil. Look inside the bottle, if you can see. I know the listeners can't, but there is a picture of like a vampire lady.
7: Oh,
22: it around there.
7: Okay,
22: and she's got,
7: that's
22: like,
7: clever.
22: Yeah. Incredible. So the other thing about this second bottle is it's a you know, totally different shape, but it's tall and it has a glass closure. So people are keeping this for water.
7: Oh, that's lovely. Yeah.
22: You know?
9: Sustainable.
22: So, very sustainable. So yeah. I just thought, you know, people buy Whispering Angel because they completely hear about it. Everyone that's on Instagram, it's got amazing marketing. The juice is fine. It's grand. I think there's a place for both of these wines. But the Screaming Devil is a little bit more riper, a bit, you know, more commercially appealing, I suppose, and it's totally a dupe on that. Like, do you know?
7: Yeah, so, and are they made in more or less the same neck of the woods?
22: They're made literally beside each other. Huh. But the Whispering Angel, they would own a lot of their own vineyards as well, so they'd control the whole lot. The second one would be bought grapes from the region.
7: Right,
22: So there is a chateau associated with Whispering Angel, whereas this would be a co-op producer just making it for.
7: I assume they're calling this great. Their tongue is very much in their cheek when they're doing that. They know exactly what they're at.
22: Yeah. So this is fairly new. The Screaming Devil is new. And I just saw it and I thought it was really fun. And I like when things are shaken up a little bit, like the Judgment of Paris, when things that are expected to be a particular way and it's rocked up by, you know, the underdogs. Mm. So that's what I love seeing happen sometimes. So place for everyone. And Kylie's rose needs to get a mention. Sabrina, you're like, oh my God, Kylie. I forgot to do Kylie's because she's how old?
9: She's 57 today.
7: Is Kylie. She? Oh, happy birthday.
22: Sorry, Kylie. I forgot to do your wine.
9: And her bottle, like you're talking about marketing and stuff.
22: Yes,
7: she was 58 yesterday, I'm told.
9: I thought it was the 28th.
7: And sorry, we have a whole team of Kylie checkers. Yeah.
9: Sorry, today's the 29th. Yes, she was 28.
7: Yeah.
22: How much of that have you had there?
9: Oh my God. It was the 28th. Yeah. But anyway, do you know, as
7: yeah, it's been confirmed. She was 28 yesterday. Yeah. Again.
9: But her bottle is amazing.
23: It's stunning.
9: Yeah. It's and cool. That's what, I know Kylie drew me to it and I was going to taste it regardless, but if you're looking to give someone a gift, it's a great gift to give because it's got like, it's almost bezel. Oh, I don't know what it's called.
7: It's almost embezzled.
9: Yeah. Move on. She's 28 and
22: but obviously she isn't a winemaker. She just goes like Graham Norton and that, and we'll go and go. This is nice.
9: She's very involved in her winemaking.
22: I'm sure she is.
9: I want she's not saying it about Kylie.
22: Oh, no, I'm not. That
9: was yesterday.
7: Her feet have never seen a grape. Like, let's put it that way. Yeah.
22: But she does go travelling around to promote it very much. I think it's a very clever move.
9: Yeah.
22: Like, I mean, celebrity wines.
7: Sure. I think, like, everyone has one, really.
22: Yeah.
7: But they're variable, as we know. Right. Disclosure Day.
9: Yeah. Now,
7: when does Disclosure Day come out?
9: So it's out next, is it the 12th of June?
7: Right.
9: I'm not, two weeks' time. Yeah, 2 weeks' time.
7: This will be the tentpole film of the summer.
9: This is the massive film of the summer we're all looking forward to. And the reason why I say that is because it's Steven Spielberg. The last time he released a film was 2022 and it was called The Fablemans. I think we all expected more from it because it was supposed to be like loosely based on his story. Mm. This, he's going back to what he knows. It's, well, not that he doesn't know his own story.
7: Because he totally knows aliens from another world.
9: But when it comes to cinema, I mean, we had E.T., we had Close Encounters of a Third Kind. All we know about it is he says, if you found out we weren't alone, if someone showed you, proved it to you, would that frighten you? We know it stars Emily Blunt, Josh O'Connor, Colin Firth, Eve Hewson. Isn't it as well? So, but the reason why we're talking about it, we're not here to review it today, but a few reviewers have seen it and we always get a bit nervous, but the feedback has been fantastic. People are saying that this is his best film in 20 years. They're not only going on about the film, they're going on about Emily Blunt's performance. It's not often, although if you look at Oppenheimer and Barbie, I'm going against what I'm about to say, but it's not often that in a summer blockbuster you will get Oscar nominations.
7: Yeah.
9: And people are saying Emily Blunt could see an Oscar nomination for her role in this.
7: Okay.
9: They're calling it the funny, the director's weirdest, and says it's the X-File meets the Bible type script.
7: Okay. So weird.
9: Yeah, and people are saying as well, do not, and Zara and I were talking about this too, we tend not to go in and watch the trailer because usually everything's shown in the trailer. I have seen this trailer. I still don't know what's going on. But try and not read up about this film before you go see it. The critics are saying that the joy in it is experiencing it for the first time on your own.
7: Okay. But is it, my sense is Disclosure Day means something's disclosed to people about aliens.
9: So didn't the White House release something there recently?
7: They've half released things, but the good stuff is still being held back.
9: Yeah, so timing could be good for this though.
7: Well, I mean, only Donald Trump is going to start disclosing stuff to help Steven Spielberg.
9: No.
7: It's more like, you know, if there's more pressure about the Epstein files, he might release it then.
9: Oh, yeah. So he might then. No, but look, people...
7: These critics, they're not like, you know, pals of Steven Spielberg who, you know, have to say nice things about him.
9: No, so we've got like Collider, we've got actual industry critics. So like Collider said, in a shock to absolutely no one, Steven Spielberg has delivered another towering home run. I could go on and on about what I was lucky what I love, but I was lucky enough to see the movie knowing almost nothing. Do the same. The one thing I will say is Emily Blunt is incredible. Other people are saying this is absolutely phenomenal. It's a roller coaster ride blending chase film, love story and mystery, all wrapped in sci-fi wonder. So I think this has something for everyone. Even though I looked at the runtime and went, are you going to do that to me? The runtime is 2 hours 25. But I said that about Oppenheimer and I went, I'm not going to go see that. But then I went and saw it in the cinema because I knew I wouldn't watch it at home. And that's what I love about this. The longer films are almost making us go to the cinema because at home we can fast forward, we can do something else.
7: Go make a cup of tea.
9: Yeah. 2 weeks' time, it'll be in cinemas and you can make up your own mind.
7: Really looking forward to that. Yeah. Let's find out, is it going to be as good as Tuner? Here's a clip.
0: Hi, nice to see you again.
2: Hey.
6: I did this. I don't know her name.
0: I'm Ruthie.
6: Hello, Ruthie. I'm Harry Horowitz. You can call me Harry. Just don't call me late for dinner. Brum-pum.
4: Steal that line from my grandmother?
5: No, I never stole anything in my life. This is Nicky. He is my tuning apprentice. He's more like my nephew, though we're not related. And I'll tell you one thing. He is very eligible, but he has a hearing condition, as you can see from his plugs, which are not hearing aids, although that's a common mistake. He's not being rude. It's doctor's orders. And did I mention? He is very eligible.
8: Harry, what? Please stop.
5: Here, you want a Boston cream?
4: Just good fuel for class. Thank you so much.
5: What sort of class?
4: Advanced composition.
5: Do you hear that, Nikki? She's advanced.
8: Yeah, I heard her play. She's good.
5: Yeah? It's high praise coming from this guy. He's, believe it or not, a virtuoso.
4: Oh, an eligible virtuoso, huh?
5: Well, actually, yes, he was a child prodigy, but he doesn't play anymore because of his hearing condition. Maybe you can inspire him.
8: Oh, okay. Thank you, Harry. She clearly has to go.
4: I do. I gotta go.
5: That's all right. Okay, so walk her to class.
8: She doesn't want me to walk her to class.
4: No, that's okay. That's unnecessary. Thank you.
5: Well, the menschy thing to do is at least carry her book.
8: Harry, it's not 1950.
4: I can carry my own books.
5: What do you mean it's not 1950? It's not such a big deal. Just carry her books to class.
7: Okay, I don't know what the music for was at the end there. That was so that sounds like kind of a Goodfellas meets some sort of music thing.
9: Yeah. Whiplash, but with piano. Yes. Like the pianist, yeah. Or something like that. Maybe not so much. So basically, Dustin Hoffman has told us everything we need to know about the film.
7: Okay, that was Dustin Hoffman there, was
9: that
7: it?
9: Was yeah. Dustin Hoffman, oh, right. Who, as he describes his friend Nicky, played by Leo Woodall, he says, he's like my nephew, but we're not related. So Dustin Hoffman's character is really good friends with Nicky's father, who's passed away, and he's kind of like an adopted kind of dad for him. So the two of them work together in New York City, tuning pianos around the city. So a lot of like montages of them going to like these really decadent houses where like they're tuning pianos. Now, the thing that I found quite strange about this is that when they would show up to people's homes to tune the piano, a lot of people would just have no idea that they were on the way. And they would be like, who are you? Yeah, they're like, who are you guys? And they're like, we're the piano tuners. And then they'd be like, well, no one plays the piano here. But actually, Billy Joel is playing at a, you know, benefit here tomorrow. So that's actually handy. But yeah, they just show up and people are like, well, wow. Okay, I guess you can come in. So that's how we kind of get acquainted with Dustin Hoffman and Leo Woodall. Then there is a day where Nicky, as we heard there, he has hyperacusis, which is a real condition. He describes it as being allergic to loud noises. So great that he lives in New York City. And he wears these like in-ear kind of buds to protect his ears and then headphones on top because he's super sensitive to sound. And that kind of comes back throughout the film. And as Dustin Hoffman said, that led to him not being able to play piano anymore, but he has perfect pitch, so he's great for this job. So one day he's tuning a piano in a house. He hears something kind of suspicious, thinks someone has broken in, goes upstairs and sees three lads who are kind of going at a safe with like all sorts of equipment. Then it is revealed that with Nicky's acute kind of hearing, he's able to break safes because he goes close up to the
7: and
9: lock.
7: He can hear the tumblers.
9: Exactly.
7: All. Yeah.
9: So brilliant. He gets involved with these guys because he needs to raise money because Dustin Hoffman's character gets into some health difficulties. So Nicky wants to kind of pay him back for, like, you know, nurturing him as a kid, giving him this apprenticeship, and he wants to clear his medical bills. So he's doing that as he's like helping these guys rob safes across New York City. So that's the main kind of plot. Then we have Havana Rose Liu, who we heard there. People will see her in Power Ballad as well today. She's this concert pianist. She's working really hard to get this like apprenticeship with composer Marius Meisner, played by Jean Renaud. And they, of course, fall in love. But there's a bit of a kind of tricky dynamic with there because she's quite mean to him a lot of the time. Like, he's actually quite a nice guy and he goes through a lot.
7: Maybe she's having the odd glass of
9: Whispering Angel. Yeah, yeah. Absolutely, I do think so. I know from experience. But yeah, so that kind of element to it is just there to serve a plot point that comes in later that causes a bit of trouble for poor old Nicky.
3: Now, as I said, I wish this had been a TV series because it's 107 minutes long. It tries to do too many things. You've got crime, you've got comedy, you've got thriller. Like, there's actually quite scary parts in this where I was a bit nervous in the cinema. You've got romance, all this kind of stuff, the buddy kind of element too with Justin and Leo. It could have just been, some things could have been sacrificed. They try too much. But in saying that, I did like how it brought me back to like the early 2000s. Like, and I was not surprised then to see that Daniel Rohr's writing partner is a guy, Robert Ramsey, who wrote Intolerable Cruelty, which is a great early 2000s film. So it has that. People are saying it's like the Thomas Crane Affair, the Safdie's brothers in Chill Out Mode. It's not that stressful. Like, there's maybe one too many, like, safe kind of cracking montages for that. This is also Leo Woodall's first time leading a feature film. Like, we've seen him a lot in White Lotus, One Fine Day. He was the love interest in the recent Bridget Jones film. He does actually a decent job of carrying this because he's so much to do. Is he someone that I was rooting for all the time? He has a sympathetic face, but I just couldn't really have cared like what happened to him.
7: Okay.
3: But good performance from him, given that this is his first time doing a project like this.
7: And you're acting beside Dustin Hoffman.
3: Absolutely.
7: So it's very, you know, and must be tricky enough.
3: The big element to this that I thought was great, and it reminded me of The Sound of Metal as well, the film where Riz Ahmed, is the drummer, loses his hearing. The sound design in this is amazing. So Johnny Byrne did it. He was involved in the sound, or the zone of interest, and they do a really good job of kind of giving the audience the experience of what Nicky experiences with his hearing, and that goes between like when he has the earbuds in, has the headphones on, like shutting out the world, but then also kind of like how the loud sounds really affect him. So for that reason, it's good to see it in a cinema. Like, don't wait till it's streamed.
7: Yeah,
3: and I did see it in a full cinema screen and people were laughing constantly. Yeah, having a great time. So it's a good little cinema trip.
7: Yeah, good. I'm looking forward to that. That's our lot for today. Thanks to Zara, Serena and Linda, Shane and Kira up next on The Hard Shoulder. Production team today, Simon Tierney, Martin Quilligan, Caoimhe Harney and Claire Darmody. Have a lovely bank holiday weekend.
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28: And you are listening to The Hard Shoulder with Ciara Doherty on the show this evening. Why do we still not recycle correctly? We'll get the very latest on the Jeffrey Donaldson trial. And should the government support the FAA now and attend the Nations League games against Israel?
29: Boycotting the game for me would be wrong, because we will be giving them gifts. They will be giving them six points. We will be giving them 6-0 in goal difference. So they would qualify from the group. Probably gives them a great chance of qualifying for the Euros.
28: Plus, do you have a fertility plan? 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
28: 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But first, let's catch up with the very latest news headlines. 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
31: Good afternoon. The number of people living in emergency accommodation is up to a new record high. 17,548 people were homeless in April, including 5,604 children. That's an increase of 31 people on the previous month. Sinn Féin housing spokesperson Eoin O'Brien says any increase in homelessness is unacceptable.
32: Worry many of us have, of course, is over the last 6 to 9 months, we've seen a dramatic increase in the number of new notices of termination being issued by landlords. Those aren't going to wash through the system for another 6 months or more.
31: A jury has heard a letter written by Jeffrey Donaldson to one of his alleged victims had nothing to do with the allegations against him. The former DUP leader has pleaded not guilty to 18 historic sex offences. His wife Eleanor denies 5 charges and is facing a trial of facts. News Talk's Emily Keegan is in Uri.
33: The court has heard Jeffrey Donaldson wrote a letter to complainant A in June 2020. It was read to the jury yesterday, and in it he expressed regret for hurt, pain and distress he had caused. During the cross-examination of the complainant, to today. The defence suggested it was not an apology for the alleged sexual abuse against her, but was instead an apology for other behaviour. The alleged victim disagreed, stating Mr Donaldson is a very clever man and he would never write out what he's done in a letter, but he can heavily suggest and hint he's sorry for it. The complainant also rejected suggestions from the defence that the alleged incidents never happened. She also claimed Eleanor Donaldson had witnessed an incident when Mr Donaldson had rubbed her chest with his hand under her clothing, but did not intervene. Mrs Donaldson's barrister will begin his cross-examination of complainant A on Monday. Emily Keegan at Newry Crown Court.
31: You know, energy is increasing its electricity and gas prices. They'll go up by 9.5% and 11% respectively from the 1st of July. It's blaming rising wholesale energy costs as a result of the war in the Middle East. It follows Electric Ireland's decision yesterday to raise electricity and gas prices. And CMAT says online body shaming is leaving her with deep sadness as her fame grows. The award-winning songwriter shared an emotional Instagram post saying her success is being overshadowed by abuse about her appearance. She's received support from fans and fellow artists after speaking out. That's it for now. More at 5.
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4: Good afternoon, I'm Stephen Gleeson. There's a full round of fixtures in the League of Ireland Premier Division this evening. Shamrock Rovers are at home against St Pat's at 8 o'clock, while at 7.45 Bohemians meet Sligo Rovers. Dundalk welcome Derry City. Shelburne play Galway United at Tolka, while Drogheda United take on Waterford. Meanwhile, the FAI are looking at moving Ireland's Nations League game with Israel out of Dublin, according to the Irish Sun. It's understood a meeting will take place this Tuesday. In rugby, Alex Nankivell is set to start for Munster against the Bulls in their URC quarter-final tomorrow. Munster head coach Clayton McMillan says he is backing him to make an impact.
5: He was a loss to us against the Lions when he was withdrawn late, but he's come through well the last couple of weeks, and it's just a game where we feel like his experience is going to count for a lot.
4: Tonight, Connacht play Glasgow Warriors at 7.45. In tennis, the French Open continues today with men's number 3 seed Novak Djokovic taking the first set 6-4 against Joao Fonseca of Brazil, with play continuing in warm conditions. To hear live commentary of the League of Ireland every Friday, download the Go Loud app now.
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31: Well, dry, warm and sunny for most of the country this afternoon and evening. Highest temperatures 17 to 23 degrees. And now you're up to date on News Talk.
28: Thanks, Eamon. And you are listening to The Hard Shoulder this Friday evening with Ciara Doherty here with you until 7 o'clock. Lots to come over the next 3 hours, including should the government now support the FAI and attend the Nations League games against Israel? This is off the back of comments during the week from Charlie McConlogue, who's a junior minister in the Department of Sport, that he will not be attending this game. We understand that the Minister for Sport, Patrick O'Donovan, won't attend either. The government left the decision up to the FAI, so should they now come out and support them and the players? We're going to be debating that after 5 today. The singer CMAT, well, she's spoken out about the grotesque levels of body shaming that she received after performing at a festival last weekend for the BBC. We're going to be joined by singer Ruth Ann and asking why it is that female artists still receive this level of scrutiny and criticism. And are you guilty of bringing home the odd glass from the pub? If you think you aren't, I ask you to go over to your glass cupboard now and open it and see, is there a pint glass there, even one, and ask yourself, where did that come from? I guarantee you, you'll find one. Well, Jeremy Clarkson has said that more than 400 glasses are taken from his pub in England every week, as well as light bulbs and urinal traps. So we want to find out, is this unique to Jeremy's pub or does it happen here in Ireland as well? As always, look, we love to hear from you on The Hard Shoulder.
6: do text us 53106. It'll cost you 30 cents, or you can always WhatsApp us for free. 087-1400-106 is the number. But first, many of you will have heard the discussion on News Talk Breakfast this morning with Anton about biodegradable bin bags and how not all of them can be put into your compost bin. So why is this such an issue? Well, joining me to discuss this is the Secretary of the Irish Waste Management Association, Conor Walsh, and Chief Executive of Voice Ireland, Tad Kirovsky. You're very welcome to the programme. I'm going to come to you first, Conor, right? Because I do recycle. Well, I do have my compost bin. I'm not a big fan of it, okay? I don't like the flies that it attracts, but I have it. And I thought, I think I use compostable bags, but I may have used the odd biodegradable one, but I kind of thought they were the same. Not the case.
7: Thanks, Kira. Yeah, thanks for having me on. Look, you're not guilty. There's a difference technically between compostable bags and biodegradable bags. It's not our biggest concern, to be honest, in the waste industry. I know was on the discussion there this morning. Our biggest concern actually is there's more food waste going into the general waste bin than into the brown bins across the country. So, you know, our goal is to encourage people to use the brown bin. And to use the brown bin, people should use compostable liners. They're available in all the supermarkets. You know, they'll be labelled compostable. If they're labelled compostable, buy them, they're fine. I don't think the public should get hung up on the difference between compostable and biodegradable. I still don't understand it after 36 years in the waste industry. So if it's been sold as compostable, it should be compostable and break down. So people shouldn't have to worry too much about it. It's really down to the product specification authorities to make sure it's labelled correctly in the supermarket.
6: But the suggestion this morning seemed to be that if you use your brown bin, right, but you're using these biodegradable bags, that's a lot of those, maybe all of them, contain some element of plastic. And when that goes in and is broken down, you're going to have remnants of plastic. And then that obviously contaminates all of the good compostable material. Not so? Yes, so?
7: It's not happening at a big scale. If you're buying them in a supermarket, they should be fine. If you're buying them online, yeah, maybe they're a bit different. The concern, I suppose, is that those, there are bio plastics that break down into smaller plastics. But very often you'll see the word biodegradable being used side by side with compostable for the same material, which is generally what it's a PLA. It comes from cornstarch. If it's made from cornstarch, whether they call it biodegradable or compostable, it's fine. It will break down in the environment.
6: Is it one breaks down quickly and the other takes a little bit longer to break down? Is that the difference? Not really.
7: There are some bags out there that will break down, but they'll break down to small pieces of plastic. They won't break down to a biodegradable plastic. So the ones you generally get in the supermarket will be fine. If they say compostable, don't worry too much about it. I'm more concerned about, you know, black plastic bags, big bin liners. They're a problem. People putting in coleslaw with coleslaw tubs, things like that. You know, food packaging is actually more of a problem. It's more of a contamination. And we do get about 5 to 10% contamination in the brown bin, which isn't maybe as high as in the recycling bin, but it's more problematic in the brown bin because it's harder to get it out once it's mixed in there.
6: Do you worry, Tad, that if we sort of make it sound complex for the general public, that we just actually disincentivize people from using the brown bin at all?
8: Well, I suppose I would agree with everything that Conor just said. Really, you know, one of the big pushes that we have on at the moment is making sure that we are using those brown bins, the food waste bins, effectively. We know that there's a huge amount of material that's in your general waste bin that could be going into those food waste bins. But where this conversation gets a little bit more tricky is when we look past the bags and we start to look at where do most of us engage with those compostable materials. And it's when we're getting the coffee on the go or the food on the go and the cup that you get it in. Now, is that a compostable cup? Is it recyclable? Is it biodegradable? And where can you do it? That's where most of the people listening today almost certainly have a cup in the car with them right now or whatever. And so that's where it starts to become important. And that's where we're seeing the issue arising mostly, I would say.
6: But at the same time, there's no point, is there, right, as a homeowner, going to the effort of trying to put your organic material into the brown bin if you're putting it into the wrong bag?
8: Yeah, so I suppose to Connor's point there around the kind of the importance of looking for the compostable, if it's labeled compostable, it's absolutely fine. I suppose the easiest way to think about it is compostable is defined, it's a defined term, so we know what that means. Biodegradable just means it'll break down over time. You know, given enough time, my car is biodegradable, really. But, you know, I'm not putting it into my compost bin. You know, so that's kind of the important part, but Connor's exactly right there as well. There are bigger kind of contamination issues in the household bin and getting people to use the household bin a lot more. So again, not putting in the really obvious kind of, you know, the example of the coleslaw tin there or the coleslaw packet into your compost bin. That's the kind of thing we need to avoid. But we also really need to make sure we're putting the material, you know, the food that we're putting into the general waste bin that could be going into the compost bin, we really need to make sure that's going in there. But where this conversation becomes more important is where we're engaging with those pieces on the go and making sure that those systems are in place so that people can use them. So we know that we use 22,000 cups an hour here in Ireland for single-use coffee cups. That's a huge amount of material that's being, you know, increasingly is coming under these kind of, whether it's compostable or biodegradable. And there's a lot of confusion out there about where to put these, what to do with them, and the bins aren't around. I know many of us, you know, you go buy your coffee, there aren't compostable bins on the street where you're using them. So is it the right system to be kind of changing to in that context?
6: And if there were those compostable bins, do we have the facilities here in Ireland to process all of those coffee cups?
8: So I suppose that would be a question more for Connor there. But I suppose what I would say is that perhaps the compostable and like substituting the single-use plastic cup for a single-use compostable cup mightn't be the answer. We need to start looking towards the reusable cups and the kind of ways that we can avoid this packaging. We know that the quantity of packaging we're generating here in Ireland is increasing. You know, we need to address that. We need to address that quite significantly. So I suppose there's a big conversation to be had there about not which kind of single-use material we use, but how do we switch away from those single-use to the reusable alternatives or packaging-free alternatives as well.
6: I'm just looking at some texts that are coming in here, and it's amazing when you start talking about this item how much people are looking for information and how confused still so many members of the general public are, including myself, clearly, about what goes where. You know, we're trying to get it right. Mick has texted, I don't have a brown bin. It's not provided by my bin supplier, so everything else goes into the black general bin. Another texter, our bin company took away all the big brown bins. They give us two very small brown bins, so again, we have no choice but to put food and garden waste into the main bin. How widespread is that problem, Connor?
7: Yeah, well, everyone in the country now is entitled to a brown bin. So if you want a brown bin and you haven't got one from your waste provider, get onto them because they're legally obliged to provide it to you. So that only came in the last year or so. So everywhere in the country. Yeah, there is an argument about large versus small. With larger bins, you generally get a lot of garden waste and you know, with smaller ones, it tends to be food waste only. But a small bin collected every week or every fortnight, you know, it should be enough. And very often a company will give you two of them if you need two of them, or three of them if you have a little bit more. But it's not really suitable for garden waste, small.
6: And has that been part of the problem, is that people are putting the wrong things in the brown bin? They're putting in waste that shouldn't be there, including, you know, sticks, branches and half a tree down into the bin if you can fit it.
7: Yeah. I mean, anything bulky like that wouldn't be good, but this stuff gets shredded when it goes to a composting plant. So branches are absolutely fine in when you've got a good big enough bin that'll allow branches, you know, so that's fine. I mean, the main problem really is just trying to encourage people to use it. And what our members will generally do is to help people start using a brown bin, because there is a bit of a yuck factor for some people at first, and to encourage them to use it, they'll provide a kitchen caddy and some compostable bin liners to get them started, and it makes it easier for them.
6: Yeah, and once you do get started, actually, it becomes second nature. I've seen my neighbour put dirty nappies into the composting bin.
7: Oh. Yeah, okay. Well, we found dirty nappies in all sorts of bins, but I think everybody knows that's not an educational piece. I mean, that's somebody just being antisocial, I think, in doing that. Because some, you know, this stuff obviously belongs in a general waste bin.
6: I was in Germany, I remember, on holidays like 25 years ago, maybe even more. I was a teenager, and it was the first time I'd ever seen the three different bins in operation. And it was just deeply ingrained in their culture that you had to do this. It was seen as an absolute core social responsibility. We're not there yet in this country, are we?
7: Do you know, the householders are very good in general. You know, and 70% of people are using brown bins now. And we'd like to get that up to 90 or 100% of people, to be honest. Commercial premises are more difficult for us in the waste industry. We're finding it very difficult to find personal responsibility in commercial premises, because people can be sorting material very well in an office or in a building, and then it can all get mixed by, you know, maybe a contract cleaner who doesn't know the system, who's just come in to clean and is not thinking about it. But the personal responsibility and the fact that in the waste industry we can communicate directly with customers really helps. We can actually tell people, you know, advise people on what they're doing versus what they could be doing.
6: Is that always well received, Connor?
7: Yeah, it's always
6: well
7: received.
6: Is that the little note in the door, I've spotted your nappy in your brown bin, we don't like it?
7: Yeah, no, it's always well received, yeah.
6: And there's another text come in here, Tad. I try to recycle a little, but it's impossible to know what's recyclable and it's not clear on the packaging either. And you do hear that time and time and time for people who are trying to make an effort and then they realise they're making mistakes. Why do we not have that clarity yet, do you think? Or what will it take to get to the point where people are really clear on what goes where?
8: Yeah, and I think to your point a minute ago, Irish people have demonstrated over and over again that we really do try to kind of do the waste segregation as best as we can. You know, we've seen, despite increasing quantities of waste coming into the households are still, you know, recycling as much as they can and kind of keeping those rates up. And the brown bin system, the organic waste collection, is relatively new. So we're kind of, that's still bedding in. We're still seeing people getting used to it. We'd hope to see that coming up. In terms of what can and can't be recycled, I suppose the

0: shoulder coming up after the break. Do you have a fertility plan?
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0: And you are listening to The Hard Shoulder, and those texts keep coming in on our bins. Where do aerosol cans go, please? Well, I did see that text just before we got to the break there. I asked Connor, he said if it's depleted, you can put it into a recycling bin. Another question, another texter.

0: Surely if you have garden waste, you must have a garden. So why don't people have a composter in their garden? Why do you need a brown bin? Maybe it's an issue of space. Maybe it's an issue of cost. Maybe people have small amounts of waste and feel that the brown bin is the right place to put it. Three bins I have, black, green and brown. They take up too much space, so I got rid of my brown bin. And now that I'm paying a recycling charge for my plastic bottles, I now put them in the black bin as a protest. I'm not doing work for the government to bring bottles back to the store. I'm going to have to stop reading this message. Just like I don't self-check out in supermarkets. Happy to revert back to putting them in the green bin when they stop the deposit charge. So that's the position that Lara is going to take. Well, to keep your text coming into 087 1400 106. Now, in 2024, the average age of a mother giving birth was 33.3 years of age. Last year, over 40% of the patient population in the Rotunda Hospital was over 35. It's clear that women across the country are choosing to have kids later and later in life. But we also know that choosing to have a baby later can be a source of many fertility issues. And doctors and fertility coaches across the country are encouraging women to start thinking about their fertility plan. So, to discuss all of this, I am joined now by fertility coach and author of Still Trying to Conceive, Helena Tuberty. Helena, you're really welcome to the programme. And you say we should be treating fertility like college. What do you mean about that?
1: I guess, you know, college plans, where your life is going, what kind of things you want to develop in your life. And fertility is inclined to get put on the long finger. And yes, of course, it's really difficult trying to, you know, get educated, have a career, and of course, accommodation, and maybe even a partner. And that is increasingly difficult for young people. And we also have extended sort of juvenescence, that, you know, people having to live at home. And everybody's looking better, exercising more, probably healthier in many ways. But we forget that fertility is fragile and fleeting.
0: I mean, you say treated like college. So that's like 18, 19, 20, 21, 22 years of age. Is that what you're saying is the time to be thinking about
1: fertility? I guess the idea being that, you know, as a plan for life, it is important. And GPs are being encouraged now to ask people what their fertility plan is. And that is a way of opening up a conversation. That's really important, because if you know what your fertility is like, you can obviate issues, you can have underlying conditions treated so that when you do, you know, feel ready to have and start your family, that, you know, these issues don't suddenly rear their ugly heads and cause delays and heartache. And I guess, you know, to have it as part of your life. A lot of people in my practice will say, you know, they've been with various partners, and, you know, this is important for men as well. And they're usually left off the hook or sidelined, that it really is important that they realize that their fertility does change over time. Yes, it is possible to have children, but it may often need expensive treatment that isn't guaranteed. And having a fertility conversation young is really about knowing, are you somebody who wants three kids? Do you want no children? How are you going to plan your contraception? Are you going to do some egg freezing? You know, that the conversations can be had in a matter-of-fact way that as a nation, we're usually a little bit reticent about having. And we really need to see fertility as part of general health and lifestyle.
0: I think for a lot of people, it's something they don't think about because it's not something they feel they have any control over, because lots of people would still hope to have a child in a relationship with another person. It's not everybody's choice. It's not possible for everybody. But I think that's what a lot of people might hope for in their 20s. And that's not something they might feel that they have, you know, control to decide.
1: Exactly. So that is why it is really important to, you know your GP, that your GP knows you when you're healthy and well. Because what they're asking is, are you hoping to be pregnant in the next year or five, or would you rather avoid pregnancy? And it's a chance to flag up things like, you know, irregular cycles, or finding if there's endometriosis, or even things like thyroid issues, all the stuff that can quietly trip you up later on. So it's really, you know, it's general health. And the idea of having an intention, you know, do you intend at some stage to consider trying for a family? Is the person you're with the right person? You know what I mean? That it's out in the open and it doesn't come as a shock. Oh, well, actually, he's not terribly interested. And then we broke up and I was 35. And then, I, you know what I mean? That it really needs to be part of it. And it's not putting any pressure on people, but it is an awareness. And I think, you know, GPs are being really, really helpful in this. Because, you know, the idea of looking after STIs, making mental health, lifestyle choices, that you can do quite a lot to improve your fertility stakes in advance by having an idea of what your fertility plan in life is. So you're not blindsided at any stage then, you know.
0: And are you seeing that more and more, Helena, because more and more of us are having kids in our mid to late 30s, that by the time you do come to have children or think about having children, you are blindsided because it's the first time you've ever looked at your fertility?
1: Absolutely. And, you know, finding issues that have been there all the time. You know, I've always had bad periods. I've always had a lot of acne and hirsutism or whatever. And it's like, well, that should have been, you know, in the mix of kind of, you know, flagged for you so that you would know and be prepared and make better decisions and have clarity. And the other thing as well,
0: so
1: I guess,
0: so it's not basically saying, okay, at 22, like to meet somebody at 26, get engaged by 28, have first child by 30. I mean, that's actually what I thought you were talking about.
1: No.
0: I thought, like, that's just not realistic for somebody at that age. It's barely realistic for somebody in their 30s.
1: It can be, and many people do, and they actually run into issues at that stage, and they may be still trying to conceive 5 or 6 years later. And it's not that people have sort of forgotten to try and have a child, you know what I mean? So the sense of it's not a nosy question by some elderly aunt, you know, are you having children? Are you thinking about it? Which that's totally inappropriate. But with your GP, this is your health. This is your potential. And I guess, you know, guys are very behind on this. Women do bear the brunt of the whole thing. And they're aware of time passing. They're aware of what their bodies are capable of, that pregnancy as an older person is fine, but it carries more risk. So it's about mitigating this and managing it. And of course, we are in a time of serious pressure of, you know, security of work, of trying to find a place to live, of cost of living. So it is really, really difficult for this particular generation. They are very, very squeezed. And I'd hate, you know, people to feel pressurized, but being in control of 100% of what you can be in control of, and, you know, managing your life, your lifestyle, your relationship, that really can make a huge difference, as well as your medical health.
0: It can really
1: give you, you know, stack the odds in your favour.
0: All right. Helena Tuberty, it's an interesting one. Fertility coach and author of Still Trying to Conceive. Thanks for joining us on that. Do you have a fertility plan? Is it something you'd feel comfortable talking to your GP about? Has your GP ever asked you that question? Does it feel even realistic, given what Helena was saying there, about all of the challenges that our young people are facing in terms of trying to get their lives up and running these days? We'd love to hear from you on that. 087 1400 106. Now, Jeremy Clarkson has admitted finding the running of a pub relentless, but one thing he didn't expect to contend with was the extreme amount of theft. In an article in The Telegraph, he shed light on the thefts that he experiences, revealing that by week's end, the pub is down 400 glasses, a couple of light bulbs, a few urinal traps, and even a little bit of cooking oil. Well, joining me now to discuss this further is Ali Dunworth, food and drinks writer and author of A Compendium of Irish Pints. Ali, you're very welcome to the programme. So, did you go to your glass cupboard? Did you look inside? Did you spot a glass that you know deep down inside you didn't buy off a shop shelf?
2: Absolutely.
0: Oh, your honesty. I love it. How many, Ali?
2: Well, I've only been in this house for not even 2 years, so there was actually only two in the press. But I'd say there's very few houses in Ireland that don't have pint glasses in the press, like that have been acquired along the way somewhere.
0: Why do you think pubgoers do this?
2: Well, I mean, I think when we were younger, we thought it was sort of a rite of passage. I don't know. It was like maybe you were young, like you were a student. We sort of felt like we needed them, and you might bring them home. If you like the look of a pint glass is one thing.
0: You almost created a collection. Bag.
2: Yeah, and like you might, you know, that was kind of everybody had them. But there's also the times when you don't really realize it and you're getting the last, you don't want to finish it, you don't want to leave any behind. Next thing you're outside, next thing you don't want to leave it on the street, so you bring it home with you. Like there's all kinds of ways that we acquire it. But I think that people who would never consider it stealing and would never steal anything else in their life have probably taken a glass home from the pub.
0: Yeah, like I'm not going to pretend I haven't. I did once find two cheap champagne glasses and a champagne bucket in a handbag. And oh, that was like 25 years ago. I think I was in my very early 20s. And you say, look, maybe it is a bit of a rite of passage for that generation. But are older people doing it too, do you think? Because as you get older, you tend to actually get a bit more particular about the glass you drink out of.
2: Yeah, well, you do. And interestingly, I was talking to my friend Judith, who's a publican. She's in Boyles in Kildare. And I just asked her about it earlier. And she said, like, she's actually surprised that the wine glasses get stolen. Because she's like, I can expect it from the pint drinkers, but I wouldn't expect, like, people to take home wine glasses. Because, you know, pub wine glass isn't usually particularly what you want to be drinking out of. But I don't know, it's just something people do. And, like, there's all kinds of stories about things other than pint glasses. Like you often see it on Instagram and Facebook now, a picture got stolen. Or I had written in my book about a time a bar stool had been stolen from a pub in Blanchardstown, and they put out a campaign and someone brought it back. And like, and now everyone has video. A bar stool.
0: How did they get it out the door without anybody seeing? And what kind of a bar stool was it?
2: Who knows? And it was the Black Wolf in Blanchardstown. And I wrote it in the book because I found loads of those stories. But that was my favourite one because the guy wrote the apology when he brought them back, like anonymously dropped them back and said I had to bring them back because they didn't suit my kitchen.
0: Oh. And if it had suited the kitchen, it would still be there. I don't know. In a bar recently and I was having a glass of beer, actually. And it was in a beautiful, beautiful new glass. I'd never seen it before. And the bartender said to me, I hope you enjoy that because you'll never get to drink out of that glass again. And I said, why? And she said, oh, that'll be gone by this evening, these brand new glasses. And I just wonder, what is the cost of all of this for publicans?
2: Well, when I asked Judith, she said she replaces at least 50 to 60% of their glasses every year between stealing and breaking. And now when a new beer or something comes on, the brewery might give you a box or a couple of boxes or something, but then you're buying the rest of them. So the publicans have to just factor, you know, people giving out about the price of a pint, but they have to factor in breakages. Same as anyone in hospitality, you have to factor in breakages. Maybe in restaurants, people don't bring home the plates as much you would hope. But like, it's just, I don't know. And it's probably when you've had a few drinks, you kind of get a bit giddy. Like I will admit, I was actually in the pub with my friend Karen last night. I won't say what pub we were in because I don't want to give her away. But I had a half pint in the gorgeous little tulip glass. Do you know the half Guinness pint? They're lovely. She was like, I'll put that in your bag. That's lovely.
0: Karen. Is that a real Karen thing to do? The shame of it. You've just outed your mate. Why do you think? I mean, I take it, Karen, I've never met your friend, but I take it she's not a shoplifter. She's not a petty thief. Why do you think it was seen as less of a crime to nick a glass from a bar?
2: It just, a rite of passage, we don't consider it the same way. And I do think the fact that you're usually having a couple of drinks when you think of it, like, your morals are loosened maybe after a couple of pints and you're going, okay, actually, that's a good idea, or my bag is big enough. And like in the olden days, people used to take home ashtrays. Like, I don't know if you remember back in the day when there'd be all those branded ashtrays, and now they're collector's items. The pubs would have them like all over the place. Like, I think it's just always been a thing in the Irish pubs and obviously in the English pubs as well.
0: I think one of the things we could do is give people access to these glasses online. That's part of the issue here, I think, is that these beautiful glasses, you can't go into a shop and buy them.
2: And you can for a lot of them. Like I actually am sitting here now. I have a Guinness one that was designed by Kathy Burke and it says gorgeous across it instead of Guinness. And I bought them and I have loads of limited, like Heffy ones. He's a designer. I had bought some of them. So like there is ones that you can buy. There's a beer brand in Ireland now, Beavertown, that are a UK brand, and they're supposedly the most stolen glasses in the UK. They've really colourful illustrations on them, and they like use it in their marketing and talk about how robbable their glasses are. Like, they're aware of it.
0: Okay, so they've turned this into a marketing opportunity. Very, very clever.
2: And there's the one Heffy, who's the designer, he illustrated my book as well, Stephen Heffernan. He does really funny, real zeitgeisty like illustrations about like kind of in Irish jokes. And he designed the pint glasses in the Dead Rabbit, which is a famous Irish bar in New York. And I'd say they're gone. They say really
0: collector's
2: like
0: items.
2: They say go on, and then like they have Irish like cute phrases on them. They're not just the Guinness branding. And I'd say
0: they're in somebody's somebody's house somewhere. I just want to go to some of the texts that we've brought in here. I took a hot whiskey glass with a little handle about 20 years ago, and I still use it at home when I want a hot toddy. No apologies there. At the price that Clarkson charges for a pint in one of his pubs, I would have assumed that it came with a free glass, says another ad. I've taken fabulous Hendrix gin glasses. I know the ones. I couldn't resist, and after a few drinks, I felt a little bit brave, says Roisin. So I love that. Lots of people texting in. They've taken the glasses, and not one person feeling sorry for it. If you're a publican, do get in touch. I'm sure it's deeply frustrating. 087 1400 106 is the number. Now, coming up after the break, CMAT has shared her deep sadness over body shaming. We discuss.
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18: 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Emma's on line two with some news. Emma.
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0: the wonderful genius that is C-Matt, who is having a horrible time of late and had to post on her Instagram last night that she is deeply saddened over body shaming that she received after her phenomenal BBC Radio 1 Big Weekend performance. The singer says she felt compelled to wade in and speak after learning of abuse being directed at photos taken of her on stage. Other female singers such as Olivia Dean and Zara Larsson have recently spoken out about body shaming they have received online. Well, for more on this, I'm joined now by singer-songwriter Ruth Ann. You're welcome to the programme. I mean, she has a phenomenal career, phenomenal talent. She had just this huge career moment, really owning that stage. I watched it all at the BBC over the weekend. Mm-hmm. But instead of us talking about her performance or her music, so much of the conversation became about her appearance. Why does this keep happening?
1: I mean, listen, it's just so crazy and shameful that anybody would be talking about her appearance or anyone's appearance. Does anyone ever talk about, I love Ed Sheeran, but he wears plaid shirt and jeans for the last 10 years. And, you know, no one talks about it. And I just think it's, you know, a female artist's plight in a way. It's like we're constantly being scrutinized for our appearance. We're either, we're too fat, we're too skinny. Do you know, like, look at the Kelly Osbourne's getting, she's too skinny. She used to be told she was too fat. It's never enough. Do you know what I mean? It's just never enough. And I think it's such a shame because C-Matt is such a huge Irish export right now. She just won the Ivor Novello Award for the album of the year and no one's talking about it.
0: Witty speech afterwards and was generally a bit of a legend. I mean, it's not like her to speak out like this, but she's literally said in her statement, this is so boring for me, a gorgeous genius, to keep having to yap on about how horribly I am treated because of my body. I would love to stop, but I cannot because it keeps happening at an accelerating and worsening pace as I become more famous. And she goes on to say, there is no relief from this. Nobody can protect me or save me from this. And all that is demanded of me is more and more work as every environment I am placed in becomes more hostile. Do you think that this becomes worse as you become more famous? Because we still have this tendency to try to tear down a successful, loud female.
1: Yes, absolutely. I think when a female starts becoming very powerful, and we've seen it with Taylor Swift, we've seen it with lots of female artists, and we see it with Sinead O'Connor, we've seen it with their own time and time again, too powerful, too outspoken, you know, to being who they are, people want to tear them down. And it's actually vile and shameful. And anyone out there who's making comments about people's bodies and appearance, it's like, just think twice before you post. Think twice before, like, you just don't know what anyone is going through. We should be talking and celebrating the fact that we have an Irish female artist out there winning Ivor Novello Awards, playing these big festivals and representing our music and our culture in the best way and playing Coachella. And instead, people are commenting on her weight and what she wears. It absolutely is boring. It's boring as a female artist because I had the same thing when I was younger of like, oh, you don't look like a star. You're not pretty enough to be a star. But I'm telling you now, it is never good enough for these people. These people behind their keyboard screens, then she'll get too skinny and then she'll be too skinny. Then she'll be too fat again. Like there's never a, do you know what I mean? Women are always scrutinized over their body, over their appearance, and enough is enough. We need to just like look at what she is doing for music. She is beautiful, by the way, as she is, how she looks, what she wants to wear. We never scrutinize our male artists like this, ever.
0: Yeah, but it's very sad to see her having to address her weight in this statement. What she does, and she says, I'm not choosing to look like this or weigh this much as some kind of punk rock act of liberty. I simply have a body, one that I would, of course, like to change in order to fit in and to avoid all of this abuse. But I have had extremely I found it extremely difficult to do so. And even the fact that she had to confront that and admit the fact that she's not comfortable in her own body was, I thought, deeply saddening.
1: Oh, it's so saddening because when you watch her perform, she doesn't look like, she looks so confident. She looks like happy in her own skin. And it's just horrible to think that she's going through that. And especially when you are in the public eye and you're having to go on stage. And I've been there when you're dealing with, I had health issues. I've had health problems that made me put on weight. I couldn't lose the weight. And when you're having to do photo shoots and interviews, you do feel body insecure because not only because of society's expectations on you, society's expectation. And I feel like that's what ends up putting the pressure on. And it's absolutely awful. And it's just wrong in every way, shape or the form. Like it's something that we should not even, that she should not have to address. She should be flying high after a performance like that, of where she absolutely smashes. She's just won an Ivor. And instead she's being trolled, taken down by these people, and it's getting so loud for her that she's having to comment. And I do feel like the more famous she gets, the more that people try to tear her down. And it's just absolutely awful. It's really awful. And then what happens is, in these scenarios, and not that this would happen, but you look at people like Caroline Flack, you look at people who then will all, you know, if something bad happens, then everybody jumps on the, oh, she was the best. Oh God, we have to be kind. Hashtag be kind. But when people are here living and breathing, we should be celebrating them and not trying to tear them down.
2: But I suppose in terms of the progress that we felt that we had made around our body issues in terms of our own femininity, in terms of sort of accepting who we were, I thought we had really made moves through the noughties to address some of that after the awful sort of skinny culture of the late 90s, early noughties.
1: Yes.
2: Is that all gone, Ruthann? Is that progress been lost?
1: I think that the internet is a place where the people who think they're right have too many people that they can find on the internet to tell them that they're right. You know, like there's so much division being caused on the internet, because if you are a bully or if you're a troll, you can see all them other comments and go, oh, see? Like, do you know what I mean? It's like it's causing so much divide. And I think that everybody needs to just take a step back and take a pause and remember that she's someone's daughter. And she's a human being, and she's an amazing talent. And also, we need to treat our female artists with more respect and the way that we treat our male artists, because you do not see male artists getting this type of treatment.
2: I just want to bring our listeners a statement that has come from Radio 1. They say they fully support CMAT and condemn any toxic commentary aimed at her. She performed a phenomenal set at Radio 1's Big Weekend, which received an amazing reaction from the crowd in Sunderland and from those who've enjoyed it, as I did on iPlayer and Sounds. We're in contact with CMAT and her team and have offered our full support, and we have now disabled the comments on Radio 1's social posts featuring CMAT from the Big Weekend. But isn't it awful that they have to do that? Ruthann, thanks
1: Absolutely.
2: So much for taking the time to speak to us here. CMAT is, of course, playing here in Dublin over the next couple of days, and I think she's going to get a huge reaction from the crowd, and I hope it buoys her again, because she absolutely deserves it. All right, let's take a very quick break and then find out what's happening on the roads this Friday evening of a bank holiday.
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20: Thanks to the newly upgraded lounges at Dublin Airport. Great food, comfy seats, and a calm space before takeoff.
21: In Dublin, a reminder that the Ashtown Gate will be exit only this evening out of the Phoenix Park due to Bloom Festival. As a result, there's delays on Castleknock Road, Blackhorse Avenue and the Navan Road, while the M50 southbound is slow from Junction 15, Carrick Mines to Bray North. In Cork, the N28 southbound is congested from the Hilltown turnoff to Shannon Park roundabout. And in Galway, Sean Mulvoy Road westbound has queues between Joyce roundabout and the Headford Road junction. And that's your traffic and travel on News Talk.
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0: You're listening to The Hard Shoulder with Ciara Doherty, still to come on the programme. How you can expect your pocket to be hit if online shopping outside of the EU. We will get the very latest on the Jeffrey Donaldson trial. And should the government support the FAI and now attend the Nations League games against Israel?
23: Boycotting the game for me would be wrong. Because we will be giving them gifts, that we will be giving them six points, we will be giving them 6-0 in goal difference. So they would qualify from the group, probably gives them a great chance of qualifying for the Euros.
0: Plus, we look ahead to all the sporting action this weekend, why we shouldn't be complaining about the heat we've enjoyed, and singer CMAT hits back at body shaming abuse that she's received.
24: I could look like a foot, and it's not correct for someone to, in the comments, say that I'm a hideous looking person and they should go from me in my physical prison.
0: As always, look, we love to hear from you here on The Hard Shoulder, so do text us 53106 at a cost of 30 cent. WhatsApp for free 087 1400 106. But first, with the very latest news headlines, here's Eamon Torsney.
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1: Good evening. Donald Trump's meeting advisers at the White House to make a final determination on a deal to extend a ceasefire with Iran. It comes after reports US and Iranian negotiators had reached agreement on a 60-day truce. In a social media post, the American president repeats demands Iran must agree never to have a nuclear weapon and says he's meeting now in the Situation Room to make a final decision. Sky's David Blevins has been reading the statement.
2: It may be that much of the material he's talking about, or many of the issues he's talking about here, have already been agreed in negotiations, and he just wants to be seen to make the demand before they announce that they've been agreed.
1: Homelessness has reached a new record level. 17,548 people were living in emergency accommodation in April. That includes more than 5,600 children and is an increase of 31 on the figure for March. A woman who was found dead in Clifton in County Galway had been reported missing the night before. The body of Masuma Sarabi was discovered yesterday morning near an I-Pass accommodation centre on the outskirts of the town. The 31-year-old mother of two arrived in Ireland from Iran in 2024. A man in his 30s has been arrested and is receiving medical treatment. UNO energy customers are facing price increases from the 1st of July. Rates for gas, electricity and solar will rise by up to 11%, which translates to about €3 added to each bill every week. The company cites the war in the Middle East as its reason. Economist Austin Hughes believes this trend will continue.
4: There's no question that the war in the Middle East has sharply increased global energy costs, and as a result you're going to see further increases from other electricity and gas retail companies.
1: And there will be significant dark closures in Dublin this bank holiday weekend due to engineering works taking place. Several events are happening across the city, including Bloom, the VHI's Women's Mini Marathon and Forbidden Fruit Festival. Bus and Lewis routes will operate as normal. Barry Kenny from Éireann Roth Éireann outlines which services will be affected.
5: Connolly to Greystones will be closed from Saturday to Monday inclusive. The other TFI operators will accept Leap Guard, and we will have bus transfers for part of the Rosslare journey. We also have some works between Drogheda and Dundalk for the bank holiday, so that will obviously affect enterprise services during that time.
1: That's it for now. Headlines at 5:30.
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27: Good evening, I'm Stephen Gleeson. Jose Mourinho has reportedly signed a contract for a return to Real Madrid. The Benfica boss will return to the Bernabeu after the club's elections, according to The Athletic. Closer to home, there's a full bill of fixtures this evening in the League of Ireland Premier Division. Shamrock Rovers take on St Pat's at 8 o'clock, while at 7:45, Bohemians meet Sligo Rovers. Dundalk play Derry City. Shelburne face Galway United at Tulca Park, and Drogheda United take on Waterford. In rugby, Alex Nankivell is set to start for Munster against the Bulls in their URC quarter-final tomorrow. Munster head coach Clayton McMillan says he's backing him to make an impact.
28: He was off to us against the Lions when he was withdrawn late, but he's come through well the last couple of weeks, and it's just a game where we feel like his experience is going to count for a lot.
27: Connacht played top seeds Glasgow Warriors this evening at 7:45. In tennis, Novak Djokovic is currently taking on Brazil's Joao Fonseca in the third round of the French Open, where he's taken the first two sets 6-4, 6-4. To access three free off the ball podcasts a month, download the Go Loud app now.
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1: Well, dry, warm and sunny for most of the country this evening. Highest temperatures 17 to 23 degrees. And now you're up to date on News Talk.
0: Thanks, Eamon. And you are listening to The Hard Shoulder with Ciara Doherty today. Lots to come on the programme over the next hour. We're going to be joined by our reporter, Emily Keegan. She'll have the very latest on the Jeffrey Donaldson trial in Newry. That's just before 5:30 today. If you are one of the thousands of people in Ireland who shops on Shein or from American websites or even actually in the UK, there's new rules coming in from the EU, which will mean you'll be paying customs charges on packages worth more than €150. We'll have the very latest details on that. And are you festival ready? They're all kicking off pretty soon. Sarah Madden will have the survival guide for festivals this summer. As always, we love to hear from you throughout the programme. Text us 53106. It'll cost you 30 cents. Or you can WhatsApp for free 087 1400 106. But first, Irish footballer Seamus Coleman says the question of whether the Republic of Ireland should play Israel in the Nations League or not should never have come down to the players. Here he is speaking with RTE News last night.
6: It should never have come down to the players. This should have been dealt with long before it comes down to us getting asked questions about it. So I think it's very difficult for the players to, and especially, you know, the younger players, in my opinion, to be asked about it. You know, it's strong, the opinion of the Irish people, and we're a representation of the Irish people as well. So it's a very uncomfortable position for us to be in. But Tony, I'm sitting here across from you as a dad, as a son, as a husband, as a brother, and I've grown up knowing what's right and wrong. So a very difficult position that it should never have been came to us, but we're like yourselves, everyone's got a heart.
0: So that was Seamus Coleman speaking there. Well, the Minister for Sport, Patrick O'Donovan, and Charlie McConnellogue, Minister of State with Special Responsibility for Sport, confirmed this week that they will not attend the Ireland v Israel match at the Aviva Stadium later this year. And this afternoon, the Taoiseach Micheál Martin said that Ireland does not want to be self-defeating in its approach to international soccer matches against Israel. Well, for more on this, I'm joined now by Donacha O'Leary, Sinn Féin TD for Cork, South Central, and party spokesperson for Foreign Affairs. You're welcome to The Hard Shoulder. So we have that now confirmation from our Minister for Sport and our Junior Minister for Sport that they are not going to be attending this game. What message do you think is coming from this government now on these fixtures?
7: Well, I think it's very clearly implied in that they recognise that this game shouldn't be going ahead, but that they're not actually coming out and saying it, which is what they should be doing. This is a country, which is responsible for genocide, for some of the greatest crimes that we've seen in this century. But this is also a football association, the Israeli Football Association, that's acting in clear breach of UEFA's rules. Previous countries that have breached those rules have been suspended, such as Russia was for playing for using territory in Ukraine for its football association. It's in clear breach. The Israeli Football Association is as well. In my view, what the government needs to do very clearly is to say that the game should not be going ahead. And I think that would be considerable political cover for the FAI to be able to stand up for UEFA rules. UEFA ducked that decision. The FAI should take a stand in relation to that, make it clear, show moral leadership and say that we are not going to participate in this game.
0: But I think the junior minister said, when he was asked about this at a committee this week, Charlie McConnellogue, he said, look, this is a decision for the FAI because matters of football belong to governing bodies. That's who should make the decision, not governments.
7: Well, it will be the FAI will decide in the end whether the fixture takes place or not. But I think it is obviously the case that a government can state its opinions. These are political actors. They can state their opinion as to whether they believe this match should go ahead or not. And I think that they should make it very clear that they don't believe this match should go ahead. I think the players have emerged with a great deal of credit. I heard Seamus Coleman there. I heard Jamie McGrath during the day as well. And I think they spoke with a great deal of moral clarity. And I think that represents the fact that is the opinion of most people involved in Irish football. About 89% of delegates to the there was an 89% vote that the match shouldn't go ahead at the General Assembly. I know there's an EGM being called now. Over two-thirds of professional footballers in Ireland saying the match shouldn't go ahead. So they have shown, I think, very clearly what the opinions of people involved in Irish football are. I think the FAI needs to respect the wishes of its members. It needs to take a stand and state that this match should not go ahead. This is a state that is responsible for appalling crimes against the civilian population. And if Football Association that is acting in clear contravention of FIFA rules.
0: But what's the point that the manager made last night, that if we don't play these games, we hand 6 points over to Israel, and that absolutely increases their chances of getting out of this group, of qualifying for this group and actually getting into the Euros?
7: Well, there's a couple of parts to that. The first is, I'd say, there has to be a perspective in relation to this. At the end of the day, what is most important here? And that is the fact that these appalling crimes committed against the Palestinian people, the attempts to undermine the viability of a Palestinian state and a political solution.
0: But what we're ultimately doing is that we're handing them a pass. We're actually making it easier for them now to qualify out of this group and to play even more football going forward.
7: It is also the case that if UEFA has ducked their responsibilities in this instance, if it isn't the case that the member countries of UEFA, including Ireland, don't take a stand, then they will get away with that. Clearly, an example needs to be set. And I do believe that will have an effect on other countries, on other football associations, as to their willingness to take part in many other countries and many other sets of players and football associations would be deeply uncomfortable with playing such a match. I think that Ireland can set a clear example of moral leadership here, and the government should back them. And if there's a fine, then I think the government should be willing to support them in addressing that. But
0: so clearly, just to be clear, UEFA have warned here that there could be sanctions if Ireland simply refuses to fulfill the fixtures. You think that's something that the FAI should just accept and the government should stump up and support them on?
7: Well, they have made threats, yeah, absolutely. And I think that's appalling. I think it's disgraceful, given that it's they who have failed to abide by FIFA rules. It's they who have failed to apply their rules. But I think the government should back them. The sanctions appear to be in the relation of points and a fine. If there is a fine, then I think the government should be willing to assist the FAI in that. And I suppose, yes, in terms of the points, that is an obvious consequence. But I think there is a matter of perspective here in the context of what is going on at the ground and the clear desire. The players are right. They shouldn't have to be in this position. This should be between the FAI and the government should be making this decision. It shouldn't fall on the players. I think they've spoken with a great deal of moral clarity. And I think that the decision the FAI should take should reflect that.
0: OK, and it was clear to listen to Seamus Coleman last night that he does feel like he's in an uncomfortable position. And in fairness, in some ways, it hasn't been left to the players because they have the cover of the FAI. The FAI has made this decision to go to the game last night. Do you agree with the actions of some supporters, including the throwing of tennis balls onto the pitch? And do you believe that there's going to be a real escalation of this campaign in the coming months?
7: I think there will, and I do support protests against this match taking place, and I think that, supporters have been very clear in relation to where they stand on this. I think it was an effective, peaceful protest, and I think that's fair enough in the context of what is going on here. It really is one of the most appalling situations that we've seen in this century. Tens of thousands of children, of innocent people being killed. So in such a context of that, yes, absolutely, protest is warranted, and I think it will escalate. And I think that that's not just related to football supporters, but I think it will also very clearly include a large amount of football supporters, because you see that vote there at the General Assembly. Irish people involved in Irish football do not want this game to go ahead.
0: But I suppose you could say, look, you have a choice. If the game's going ahead, don't watch it, don't attend it.
7: Well, I don't think this is this isn't a question of
0: boycott
7: personal
0: the matches.
7: Clearly that's not the issue. The match still goes ahead. The Israeli, as Richie Sadler, I think, very articulately put it, the Israeli national anthem plays over the Aviva. Potentially ministers or representatives of the Israeli government are present. People who were involved in the IDF, very likely, as a large proportion would have been at some stage in their life, will be on the field. So, simply not watching it hardly changes a great deal. This isn't a matter of personal choice. This is about an effective statement the FAI and by the Irish government in the context of what is going on the ground in Palestine.
0: Okay, and I have to be clear, I'm not across how many of those players have been in the IDF, so I can't answer to that at this point. I just want to bring you a texter from a big Ireland football fan. The game should go ahead. Politics don't belong in sport. If we don't play the games, it will affect us qualifying for the Euros. Do not speak for me.
7: that's fair enough. And obviously not every football supporter is going to be of the same view. But when you look at the membership of the FAI, its delegates at its General Assembly, there's a very clear statement. They're two-thirds of professional footballers. It seems to me that the majority of fans, of volunteers and involved in Irish football are very clear that this match shouldn't go ahead. There is undoubtedly always a political element to sport. I think it's good to try and keep maybe party politics out of sports, but sport is by definition very often quite political. But the other thing I'd say is, this is a football association in clear breach of FIFA rules. UEFA have ducked the decision to try and sanction them for that. Ireland should take a stand, right, not only for the situation on the ground, but also for the rules by which they're affiliated to FIFA.
0: Okay, Derek O'Leary, thank you so much for speaking to us. We'd love to hear from football fans here. Do you agree that our ministers shouldn't be attending this game? We did, I should point out, invite both ministers on the programme today to ask why it is that they are not attending, but they were not available, it appears. Do get in touch, 087 1400 106. Now, as we speak, there's another protest, and this time it's outside the offices of tech giant Meta and outsourcing tech firm Covalin over the news that Meta is to lay off up to 350 staff within its Irish workforce. Joining me for more on this is Sean McDonough, who's the CWU General Secretary. You're welcome to the programme. Sean, who's protesting?
8: Good evening, Ciara, to you and your listeners. Primarily staff from Covalin are campaigning and outside of the offices of Meta. The Communication Workers Union is supporting their campaign for to be treated with both dignity and respect in the face of huge job losses, 720 in Covalin and 350 in Meta, as a consequence of decisions taken by Meta.
0: So what do you mean dignity and respect? What exactly are they hoping to achieve with this picket? What do they want?
8: Well, the first thing they want is they want to be able to be consulted in a proper fashion. They want the union, of which hundreds of them have joined the CWU, to represent them. They want to have a say in the process as how this is going to happen. They want to examine, is it necessary, absolutely necessary, to make some 720 jobs? And then ultimately, if that turns out to be the position, then they should be given reasonable severance payments, not reliant upon legislation passed in 2004, which is capped at €600 for people who have more than 2 years' service. That's archaic, and that law needs to be reformed.
0: What kind of response, if any, have you had from Meta or Covalin? Are they willing to engage?
8: Well, Meta are refusing to engage, as are Covalin. They have refused to have the union represent the staff. They will not talk to the staff. They will not have the staff be represented by the union. So, yes, they've put their head in their sands. They've made their decision. They're proceeding as they want. And they're being let do so by government, because government in this country allows employers to have a veto to act like that in such a fashion, to deny people the right to join the union of their choice and to be represented by the union.
0: So it doesn't sound like you're getting much traction

0: change, and the government can't stand idly by and allow this to continue. Cruel workers on the scrap heap from companies who are making millions in this country and not treating workers fairly.
1: All right, Sean McDonough, CW General Secretary, thanks for speaking to us on that. Coming up after the break, we will be going to Newry Crown Court for the very latest on the trial of former DUP leader Geoffrey Donaldson.
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10: It's hard to picture the damage high blood pressure can do. So imagine a balloon, the pressure building, causing increased strain on your heart, damaging it and other major organs, and putting you at risk of a stroke. 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
2: 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Kia, movement that inspires.
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3: Well, I'm joined now on the line by News Talk reporter Emily Keegan, who is live at Newry Crown Court for the ongoing trial of former DUP leader Geoffrey Donaldson. Emily, yesterday you were speaking about a letter that was written by Geoffrey Donaldson to one of his alleged victims, and it was really the focus of a lot of the cross-examination of Complainant A today.
4: Yeah, and to remind people before we start, Geoffrey Donaldson faces 18 charges, which he denies, and his wife Eleanor has pleaded not guilty to 5 charges and faces a trial of facts. I'll be discussing both of those people here, so it's important to mention that they do deny the charges against them. Now, as you said there, a letter of apology, as it's been called, was read out in the court yesterday that was written by Geoffrey Donaldson to Complainant A in June 2020, and in it he expressed regret for hurt, pain and stress that he had caused. Now, today his barrister, Kieran Vaughan, in cross-examination claimed the alleged victim hadn't made police aware of the context in which that letter was sent at the time. He questioned her on why she handed the letter in after her police interview had already taken place, to which she said she wasn't sure it was relevant at the time, but later decided it was. And then during the rest of the cross-examination of the complainant today, the defence suggested it wasn't actually an apology for the alleged sexual abuse against her at all, but was instead an apology for other behaviour. She disagreed with this, saying Mr. Donaldson is a very clever man and he would never write what he's done in a letter, but he can heavily suggest and hint he's sorry for it. And she later said she didn't actually accept the letter as an apology in her own opinion, but believed Mr. Donaldson was using it in his own way as a form of an apology.
3: And I'm conscious the conversation we're having here now might not be suitable for some of our younger audience today. What did the defence have to say during the cross-examination about the actual allegations that Complainant A has made?
4: Yeah, and these allegations are some that some listeners might actually find upsetting. So the complainant rejected a number of suggestions from the defence that the alleged incidents never happened. Earlier on in the cross-examination, it was put to her that the details she had given of 3 specific incidents were not accurate. So it's been alleged the former DUP leader put his hand up the complainant's top a number of times, kissed her inappropriately, and looked at what she has herself called her private area with a light. Now, it was put to her that the defendant hadn't rubbed her chest as she described, but the complainant didn't accept this suggestion. She said she stated her facts and she's sticking to those. Now, it was also suggested she misinterpreted the alleged incident involving a light. She said the light was moving and it was focused on the area she already described. Now, in the police interview seen yesterday, the complainant said she confronted Geoffrey Donaldson about the allegations previously and he nodded his head when she asked him to confirm. And the defence today suggested this just didn't happen, to which the complainant said she disagreed entirely. And throughout the course of the morning, the complainant also claimed Eleanor Donaldson had witnessed an incident when Mr. Donaldson had rubbed her chest with his hand under her clothing, but didn't intervene at the time.
3: And I understand the complainant was also asked why she hadn't reported these allegations sooner. What did the trial hear about this?
4: Yeah, so she was asked if she met with people in safeguarding roles in the Presbyterian Church and a police officer, which she confirmed she did in March 2023. So she was then asked by the defence why she didn't make a formal report to police at this time and waited a year to do so. She said she wasn't ready to do it at that point, adding that she knew this wouldn't be a normal case given who Geoffrey Donaldson is and knew this would be a public affair involving media. She said it was a huge decision to make and not one to be making lightly. And she later said she was extremely anxious about reporting this and had thought about doing it many times but talked herself out of it, and said she nearly talked herself out of it this time too, but she didn't.
3: Now, we know the jury will break for the weekend and the trial will stop, but it'll resume again, I take it, on Monday. Do we know what they can expect to hear next week, Emily?
4: Yeah, so as you said, it's resuming on Monday because it's not a bank holiday up in the north where this is taking place. The lawyer for Eleanor Donaldson is set to begin his cross-examination of the same complainant, Complainant Day, and that's expected to take the day.
3: All right, Emily Keegan, thank you for that update, and we will continue to cover that trial on News Talk right throughout the week. Now, let's go across to the newsroom. Eamon Torsney standing by.
5: Thanks, Ciara. Donald Trump's holding a meeting in the White House Situation Room to make a final decision on a deal with Iran. In a social media post, the president repeated demands Iran must agree never to have a nuclear weapon and to immediately reopen the Strait of Hormuz in both directions. You know, energy is increasing its electricity and gas prices. They'll go up by 9.5% and 11% respectively from the 1st of July. And artists have been joining in supporting CMAT after she was body shamed following a performance at the weekend. She played at BBC Radio 1's Big Weekend in Sunderland in England to critical acclaim. Radio 1 has since turned off comments on posts from her performance, saying it fully supports CMAT and she performed a phenomenal set. That's it for now. More at 6.
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2: 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Great food, comfy seats, and a calm space before takeoff.
5: In Dublin, traffic on the N7 outbound is solid from the M50 to an incident at Junction 1A, Newlands Cross. In Cork, the South City Link Road northbound is backed up between the Boreen Namana Road Junction and the Quays. And in Limerick, the N21 westbound is congested between Clonunion and Adair Village. And that's your traffic and travel on News Talk.
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5: Well, dry with variable cloud and clear spells at first tonight. However, rain will develop in the west later. Lowest temperatures 9 to 13 degrees. And now you're up to date on News Talk.
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3: Now, John Duggan, we're so excited to see you here today on The Hard Shoulder. We played this thing for you not once, but twice.
6: Well,
3: what an introduction.
6: Thank you so much. I'll take it into my weekend now and with a lot of joy.
3: Let's look to the big game tomorrow. I'm really looking forward to this. This is the UEFA Champions League final tomorrow, Budapest, 5 p.m. Irish time. Can Arsenal do it? That's the question.
6: Of course they can, because they're in a final. And the European Cup has been contested, Ciara, for 70 years, and Arsenal have never won it. They've been in the final once 20 years ago, which they lost to Barcelona. Shane Coleman's out there. Owen Sheehan is out there, both Arsenal fans. And look, there was a book written and a movie made about obsession as an Arsenal fan, Fever Pitch. I don't know if you remember it. And that's what Arsenal fans are going to be at now for the next 24 hours. It's a 5 o'clock kickoff at the Puskás Arena.
3: Fantastic arena.
6: Yes, in Budapest, and obviously Hungary's gone through some changes now, and a lot of feel-good in Hungary with Peter Magyar gone in there at the moment. And PSG, an interesting club. I mean, they had the Harlem Globetrotters phase when they had Messi and they had Mbappe and Neymar, and now they're a different club. I mean, obviously the still the Qatar support for it, but like Luis Enrique has gone in there, it's more of a team. They play great football. They hammered Inter 5-0 in the competition last year in the final. They're the holders. One of their heroes is a Georgian, Kavisha Kvaratskhelia, and they play really, really good football, and the football you want to see, and the Champions League is where it's at. Arsenal are beasts to the beauty, so they've only conceded when their title win 27 goals, first Premier League title in 22 years. This is bonus territory for them. If they lose, they'll be sad, but then again, sometimes you only get one chance at this.
3: Yeah, and I think to finish off this Premier League win with this really says Arsenal are finally ready to compete consistently at the top.
6: Absolutely,
3: again.
6: Absolutely, yes, because, and I think they invested 250 million quid in their squad last summer, Ciara, and you can really feel now that with Guardiola leaving Manchester City and with Arne Slot under pressure at Liverpool, and with Chelsea in flux, and with Tottenham in flux, and with Manchester United now having European football next season, the conditions are right for Arsenal to really go and dominate if they wanted to. But once again, it's about now. Now is the Champions League final, is tomorrow, and they've got a chance to win it because they're in a final. But it'll be a tight match. because Arsenal are primarily a defensive team with Declan Rice in front of the defence. And
3: does that mean it's going to be a low-scoring match? I like these Champion League finals. I like a 3-3, extra time, you know, go for
6: absolutely.
3: It.
6: Absolutely. You never know. I remember I went to sleep once. Liverpool played Alaves in 2001 in the UEFA Cup final, and I went to sleep. I said, this is going to be boring. It was a 5-4 victory for Liverpool. So you never know what's going to happen. Remember the France-Argentina game was a 3-3 draw at the World Cup final in Qatar. So, yeah, we'll have to wait and see what happens. But I like the fact that the time as well of the game is different, that you have a 5 o'clock kickoff. Sometimes it can be quite late. But I'm really looking forward to it. I think it's one of the showpiece contests, Kira, in world sport. I was lucky enough to be at it once in 2013 to see Bayern Munich play Borussia Dortmund at Wembley in London. 90,000 Germans, not a hint of trouble.
3: And there'll be no trouble tomorrow night either,
6: no,
3: I'd imagine.
6: Absolutely not.
3: And good luck to all the Arsenal fans out there. And I hope those who've travelled over have an absolute ball. I know a few of them, and they have literally walked, cycled, flew buses. I don't know what they're doing. Hitching on some motorway in Germany, I think, at this point, to get there. And I'd love to see Arsenal lift that trophy tomorrow evening. Okay, let's look to Real Madrid. And
6: yes,
3: they have brought back Jose.
6: Jose Mourinho is back, and it is a comeback because I thought he was finished as a top-level manager. I mean, he's been managing in Turkey, Fenerbahce, Benfica most recently, Roma, Spurs in the last few years. We know he's a dual Champions League winning manager, but that was the last time, that was in 2010. Now, he did go to, after Inter in 2010, he did go to Real Madrid for 3 years, won La Liga with a record points tally. What I'm thinking about Real Madrid today, they released the figures in Forbes magazine for value of clubs, and Real Madrid valued at $9.5 billion. The most valuable club in the world. So I'm thinking two things about this. They didn't win a trophy last season. The season just gone. I'm thinking two things. I'm thinking Jose bring a bit of discipline, but also marketing. I mean, Florentino Perez, the president, likes him. So
3: is this a short-term fix or a long-term project, do you think?
6: Three-year deal, but a three-year deal at Real Madrid is worth nothing because it's a strange club. It's been a club generally where the players have run the show. And if you don't, they're the establishment. They are the Kerry football or the Kilkenny hurling. Local county are struggling recently of soccer, and they are the club that you expected to win. And Josie's been brought in to see if he can do something. But I'm surprised at 63 years of age, the Portuguese is back in the big time.
3: Is that the Kerry club that lost against Donegal there a few weeks ago? Yes, I knew I'd get that mention, and if it killed me. Okay, look, we were talking about the Ireland-Israel match there just after 5 o'clock.
6: Yes.
3: John, and there's reports now that the FAI could be considering moving the game.
6: Yes, The Sun reporting, the newspaper, that the FAI board are to meet next week to discuss options around possibly moving October's Nations League game against Israel out of Dublin, scheduled for October the 4th, a Sunday.
3: And what would that achieve?
6: Well, just to give you more details on this, the FAI executive's position has been that the two games will proceed, including the second game in Dublin. But last night stopped the game tennis ball protest at the Qatar game. I suppose is a fresh development. What would it achieve if they did move it out? Well, they will not get sanctions. There is a precedent for this in that Belgium, for security concerns, did not play Israel for a home fixture in September of 2024. They went to Hungary to play it. I don't think UEFA will care if the matches are fulfilled where the match takes place.
3: So we're not talking about moving to another venue in Ireland. We're talking about another venue in some other country.
6: Yes, So the FAI are going to discuss it. The FAI General Assembly members are now in a position to call an EGM of the association within 60 days. There is a plan to vote on a non-binding motion calling for a boycott of the matches, but that is non-binding. It's still the FAI's executive's decision. But the pressure is only going to increase given what we saw last night, the tennis ball protest at the Qatar game. And it's just going to rumble on and on because it's such a serious issue.
3: And promises from that campaign that it is only going
6: absolutely,
3: to escalate.
6: Yeah. So this is another development in it, and I wonder what the FAI going to change their tune now.
3: Okay, so let's look to the League of Ireland because there's action this evening. How important could tonight's results be in the title race, I suppose, in the relegation battle?
6: Well, the title race mainly. Relegation is probably a bit soon, but the title race, I mean, Shamrock Rovers have got a cushion over St. Pat's and they meet at Tallaght Stadium. It's our top of the table clash and it's live here and off the ball on News Talk Live commentary for Egan and Richie Tal. Elsewhere, Bohemians away to Sligo Rovers, Dundalk hosting Derry City, Shelburne taking on Galway United and Drogheda United versus Waterford, Kieran.
3: All right, James Lowe could be on the verge of leaving Leinster.
6: Yeah, this is a bit of a surprise. Widely reported the 33-year-old, his time in the province could be coming to an end. and whether he'll stay in Ireland or go abroad. I mean, there's not that many options here. If he did move abroad, given the kind of nature of things, it would probably mean his World Cup dream is over. The 2027, only a year out. Played for Leinster for 9 years, obviously came from the New Zealand rugby system, and Ireland for 6 years, 45 caps in green. 33-year-old James Lowe might not be in blue next season, Ciara. We've got URC quarterfinals, Connacht away to Glasgow Warriors from 7:45 this evening. Tomorrow at noon Irish time, Munster versus the Pretoria Bulls in South Africa. Leinster hosting the Johannesburg Lions at the Aviva Stadium.
3: No, we did have some great Gaelic football action last weekend, but I probably would say that one of the standard games.
6: Are you all going with the All Ireland now
3: this weekend? I mean, I don't like it, want to get carried away, but yes. Yes, see you in Croker. Let's go
6: right.
3: Again.
6: Okay. Jimmy's winning matches.
3: Jimmy makes us believe.
6: Right.
3: So he does. It's the hope that kills you, isn't that right, John?
6: Well, it's a wide open chat. Like, remember, Gaelic football is a new game now. It's a completely different game with the new rules. And we have four round one matches in the All-Ireland Championship this weekend. Westmeath against Cavan tomorrow. Remember, Westmeath won the Leinster title. It was such a joyous occasion for them. Armagh versus Derry. I think Armagh have been excellent. Obviously Ulster champions too. Dublin against Louth. Can Dublin get back on track on Sunday? Monaghan versus Mayo. Then we've got two under 20 All-Ireland finals in the football. It's Kerry against Tyrone. Tyrone been very good in that system in recent years, and Galway versus Clare in the hurling this weekend, Ciara.
3: All right, so lots to watch and lots to listen to.
6: Yes.
3: On Off the Ball, John Duggan, thanks as always.
6: Thanks, Ciara. Tomorrow and Sunday we're on air at 1.
3: Look forward to it. All right, coming up after the break, Sarah Madden has a special guide on how to survive the festival season.
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3: 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Now, we've lots and lots of texts coming in about CMAT and Israel, and about the glasses conversations. Glasses being nicked from pubs, which we were talking about a little earlier in the programme, off the back of Jeremy Clarkson revealing that he loses 400 glasses a week from his pub. Ciara, we were in an Indian restaurant in London 35 years ago. They had lovely German branded beer glasses. I put one in my wife's bag impulsively. When I got the bill, there was an item I didn't recognise, and I queried it. The answer, that, sir, is for the glass in your wife's bag. Swift exit, left of stage. John in Limerick, who still can clearly remember that moment 35 years later. Ouch! You got to be discreet and you got to be quick, John. Anyhow, moving on, Night and Day Music Festival is kicking off in the sunshine at Loch Key Forest Park in Boyle, County Roscommon today. Thousands of revellers are arriving by car and campervan and boat to see everyone from the Saw Doctors and Imelda May to Soda Blonde and Sexy Tag take the stage. News Talk is proudly partnering with Night and Day, and our reporter Sarah Madden has the terrible task of covering it. Sarah, on the Friday of a sunny bank holiday at a festival, you must be having an awful time.
19: Oh, the things I do for this station, Ciara. The things I do. No, in all honesty, I cannot think of a better assignment for what's turned into a beautiful day at Loch Key Forest Park. I'm looking out here at the glistening lake itself, where lots of festival goers have docked their boats and their barges. The Irish music tent is just to my left, where local acts fill the schedule across the weekend. There are art galleries here. There's a cold plunge, poetry readings, children's entertainment, and of course, a stellar musical lineup. There really is something for everyone to enjoy at Night and Day Musical Festival over the coming days. Craig Hughes is co-founder of the festival, and he's understandably excited for the weekend that's to come.
20: Oh,
15: The sun is shining. We're looking forward to an amazing weekend of welcoming over 10,000 people here. The marina beside me is full. You know, we're the only major festival in the country where you can arrive by boat. And there's so much to see this weekend, whether it's kids yoga, if you're bringing the small children, musical workshops, tight making, excursions into the forest for guided tours. We appeal to experts as well to show what's living and breeding in the forest here. Whether it's some private music sessions you'll be able to see from the embankment on the boats, whether it's Saw Doctors rocking the Queen Maeve stage, or one of rock's legends, Richard Thompson, or the Boomtown Rats, the Hot House Flowers. So many great musical acts. And then, of course, at nighttime, our special Sol stage in the 150-foot high Brutalist Moyler Tower. Digital artist Sergei Kajava turns it into this, the most amazing live visual spectacle when our electronic artists are playing up there. And tonight we've got Jenny Green opening the tower, followed by Vanishing Arcs after that. So they're going to take the roof off it. On Saturday and Sunday, we have a full wellness program. So from 9 to 11, you can do your yoga overlooking the lake. You can take a Pilates class. You can do some breath work. So while people will be partying late into the night, they can also re-energize in the morning with all the wellness we have.
3: I'm expecting you to be at those Pilates classes and breathwork classes bright and early tomorrow morning, Sarah. I mean, Night and Day is just one of 100 odd musical festivals that are staged in Ireland every single year. And we do have a particular relationship, I think, with music festivals here. I think we've more per capita in Ireland than many other European cities.
19: Yeah, absolutely. We're mad for an old festival. And as Craig said, there's 10,000 people coming to Night and Day, but as many as 400,000 tickets are sold to Irish musical festivals annually. Now, of course, the music is a big draw, as you say yourself. Research out last year actually found that the average Irish adult spends more than €750 on live music every single year. But I've been chatting to those attending Night and Day, and there's lots besides that keeps them coming back year after year, festival after festival.
20: Community. I think it's got to be community. Irish people are very known for how we like one another. We all know one another. It's a village. And the moment we get an opportunity to sit in the sun and have a few cans and listen to some music with one another, we absolutely will.
21: It's the hope for a bit of good weather and being for outside for a couple of days, and just the magic when you're immersed in a festival. It's fantastic.
22: For me, I absolutely love all the food stalls. I love that you can, like, there's always people selling cool stuff. I'll always come home with a new piece of clothing. I have a little daughter Emily, so like I can bring her to the kids zones and these things. So I just think there's a bit of variety, there's something for everyone.
23: People want to socialize, and it's just Irish people are very sociable people, and they love the crack. That's it, just love the crack and the fun and the spirit, and the whole spirit around it. It's brilliant.
20: We're storytellers, we love fun, we love dancing, I think there's like a freedom with Irish people, and I think festivals really, really enhance that and bring everyone back kind of to their roots again.
24: People just love having a good time and enjoying music, whether it's well-known performers or local performers. I think there's space for everyone to perform, and it's just, yeah, it's good fun.
25: Music is just in our hearts, isn't it? Like that. I don't know, we can't help tapping our feet and singing along. I know a few drinks will help, but that's it, isn't it?
3: A few drinks. Yeah, it might help, but no, the one that's one too many, and don't nick any of the glasses if you can. What's the advice for people heading into festival season, Sarah, to get the most, I suppose, out of the music and the atmosphere?
19: Yeah, well, there's plenty of seasoned festival goers at Night and Day today. It's the fifth year of the festival. I've been speaking with people who've been here year after year, and everyone has their own tips, their own tricks for getting through the magic, the music, and of course the mayhem unscathed.
26: Oh my God, yeah, hydrate yourself. That's the, like, we always forget about water, and we're always drinking like Coke or like beer, something like this. Drink water, it's good.
27: Yeah, just drink a lot of water and stretch.
19: Stretch?
27: Yeah, stretch. Because obviously if you're here all day long, like myself, stretching or like moving your arms around, like, you know, you'll feel a bit better.
28: I'll be able to tell you after the weekend. You'll have to come back on Monday and ask me. Right now, I don't know. I'm just hoping I survive it.
21: Eat well, don't drink too much, and prepare for any weather.
29: Since I've come here this morning, the weather has completely changed like four times. I've dropped so many layers, so yeah, be prepared for anything.
20: Stay up late, have fun, let the hair down, but then maybe take a little time for yourself just to retreat and reconnect, and then go again if you have the energy. Try and get a bit of sleep. Yeah. But enjoy yourself. I think there's so much pressure and there's so much busyness in the world. It's actually just a lovely space to just really let go and forget about things for a while and just be with other people and connect back to yourself.
30: Stay fed, stay hydrated, mind yourself.
29: know where the health tent is. Make sure you've got a spare change of knickers.
3: Well, that's a great piece of advice to end that report on Sarah Madden, who is down at Night and Day Music Festival. Hydrate, eat, sleep, have fun, and bring spare underwear. Great. I think that's a perfect note to leave that conversation. Sarah, I hope you have a great weekend, and to all the revelers at Night and Day, enjoy yourself. I just want to bring you some more texts here on the Nick and Glasses. I worked in a brewery and we always judged new pub merch by the nickability factor. High nickability factor meant the merch was good, says Mary in Clontarf. And another one, well, this is actually a piece of advice. If you're staying in a hotel, you bring the drink up to your room and then you can pop it into your overnight bag to bring it home. People have thought this through. People have plans. Keep your texts coming in to 087 1400 106 is the number. Now, let's find out what's happening on our roads.
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0: In this weekend's Irish Times, former Ombudsman Emily O'Reilly writes about the death of her brother Brian 3 years ago, 30 years after his HIV diagnosis. In Ticket, Nadine O'Regan catches up with Neil Hannon of The Divine Comedy on fame, fatherhood and the modern marriage. And from Nice to Namibia, our writers reveal their favourite holiday destinations, from hidden gems to underrated getaways. While in sport, Ken Early looks ahead to the Champions League final. Only in the Irish Times weekend. 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
15: Thanks to the newly upgraded lounges at Dublin Airport. Great food, comfy seats, and a calm space before takeoff.
17: In Dublin, the N7 inbound is backed up between Junction 3 City West and a collision in the right-hand lane at Junction 1A Newlands Cross. Pier Street westbound has delays between Grand Canal and Tara Street. In Cork, Kinsale Road northbound is busy between the airport roundabout and Grange Road. And in Limerick, the N21 westbound is congested from Adair Manor to the village. And that's your traffic and travel on News Talk.
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3: And you are listening to The Hard Shoulder with Ciara Doherty. Still to come on the show, your pocket is going to be hit again if you're online shopping outside the EU. 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But first, with the latest news headlines, here's Eamon Torsley.
14: Across Ireland, this is the home of conversation that counts. This is News Talk. It's 6 o'clock. Good evening. Donald Trump's meeting advisers at the White House to make a final determination on a deal to extend a ceasefire with Iran. In a social media post, the American president repeats demands Iran must agree never to have a nuclear weapon and says he's meeting now in the Situation Room. Sky's David Blevins has been reading into the statement.
23: It may be that much of the material he's talking about, or many of the issues he's talking about here, have already been agreed in negotiations, and he just wants to be seen to make the demand before they announce that they've been agreed.
14: The trial of Jeffrey Donaldson in the North has heard police were not given the proper context of a letter he sent to an alleged victim. The former DUP leader has pleaded not guilty to 18 historic sex offences. His wife Eleanor is facing a trial of facts on 5 charges, which she denies. News Talk's Emily Keegan reports.
24: In court yesterday, a letter written by Jeffrey Donaldson to complainant A in 2020 was read aloud. It discussed feelings of regret for all the hurt, pain and stress he had caused. The complainant said she viewed this as an attempt by him to apologise for what she alleges happened to her. Today it was suggested by the defence this letter was not an apology for the alleged sexual abuse against her, but was instead an apology for other behaviour. The complainant disagreed with this. During the course of the cross-examination, she confirmed she met with police a year before formally reporting the alleged incidents. When asked why she didn't make the report at that time, the complainant said she wasn't ready to do it at that point and knew this would be a public affair involving media. The trial continues on Monday.
14: The Taoiseach says there can be zero tolerance for bureaucracy and downright nonsense in dealing with the housing crisis. As after the chair of the European Special Committee on the Housing Crisis, Irana Tingali, described the situation here as among the worst in Europe. Taoiseach Simon Harris is defending the government's efforts.
25: We are seeing genuinely encouraging figures in terms of the numbers of new homes, the numbers of commencements, the number of planning applications. We saw a significant increase in new homes delivered last year, but we've got to keep at this.
14: And CMAT says she'd like to change how she looks, but it's not an option. The Dunboyne singer has hit out at body-shaming remarks aimed at her online. That's it for now. Headlines at 6:30.
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0: Good evening, I'm Stephen Gleeson. Jose Mourinho is getting closer to a return to Real Madrid. Reports claim that the current Benfica boss is set to return to the Bernabeu, having last managed there in 2013. Closer to home, there is action in the League of Ireland Premier Division this evening. Shamrock Rovers take on St. Pat's at 8 o'clock, while at 7.45, Bohemians meet Sligo Rovers. Dundalk play Derry City. Shelburne face Galway United at Tulka Park. And Drogheda United take on Waterford. In rugby, JJ Hanrahan starts for Munster against the Bulls in their URC quarter-final tomorrow. Alex Nankabell comes into the team, and speaking ahead of the game, Munster head coach Clayton McMillan says he is backing him to make a big impact.
1: He was a loss to us against the Lions when he was withdrawn late, but he's come through well the last couple of weeks, and it's just a game where we feel like his experience is going to count for a lot.
0: Connacht play top seeds Glasgow Warriors this evening at 7.45. In tennis, number 3 seed Novak Djokovic took the first two sets 6-4, 6-4 against Joao Fonseca in the third round of the French Open, with the Brazilian storming back to win the third set 6-3. To hear live commentary on the League of Ireland every Friday, download the Go Loud app now.
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14: We'll dry with a mix of cloud and clear spells tonight. Rain will develop in the west later. Lowest temperatures 9 to 13 degrees. And now you're up to date on News Talk.
3: Thanks, Eamon. Those temperatures certainly falling. You're listening to The Hard Shoulder with Ciara Doherty here on a Friday of a June bank holiday. So notwithstanding the weather, the temperatures are rising with the excitement that we are almost at the bank holiday weekend. But we still have lots to come on the programme between now and 7 o'clock. If you shop on Shein from American sites or even in the UK, new rules from the EU mean you will be paying customs charges on packages worth less than €150. We'll bring you all the details on that in just a moment. And we're going to be discussing CMATs, body shaming, poor Lewis etiquette, and why some are giving out about the heat wave we've experienced this week, all in our winners and sinners. We're joined later this hour by Alison Curtis and Brian Lloyd. As always, though, we love hearing from you. WhatsApp for free, 087 1400 106 is the number. And I just want to bring you some of the texts that you have been sending in to us regarding that conversation we had about the Ireland-Israel match. Think about how far back this will set the Irish team if they don't go ahead with the game. Another text was saying, if Irish fans don't want the game to go ahead, they simply don't have to attend the game as Ireland supporters of their team. They should be given the choice to attend or not and keep our government out of it. Full stop. So that's two supporters who want to see the game go ahead. And more texts coming in on CMAT. This type of trolling is clearly abuse, and those who do it should be tracked down and either removed from these websites or even prosecuted. Another texter, it's awfully saddening to hear about CMAT. It's no mean feat to win an Ivor Novello Award. It should be applauded, not eroded. I watched her performance over the weekend. Even CMAT's male guitarist wore the same pink dress to stand by her. And so do we, so says Kevin. And I'm sure so says lots of Hard Shoulder listeners today. Now, online shoppers, as we were telling you, across the country are going to be faced with a new customs charge from the 1st of July. The fee will be applied to the purchase of goods worth €150 or less if they come from outside of the EU. So for more on this, I'm joined now by technology journalist Emmett Ryan. Emmett, you're very welcome to The Hard Shoulder.
16: Great to be here, Ciara.
3: So, the charges, what are they? How are they going to be applied?
16: So I'm calling this the Temu tax because of the sheer volume of charges there are going to be. Anyone who's bought off Temu can know exactly where I'm going here. So for every single one of the items you buy, so say you're buying, you know, a pen, a notebook, a top and a t-shirt, so like four items there, that's €3 on each of those. So that's immediately €12. So if you know, a classic one like, you know, Temu is a great example. So it's very easy to spend less than €100 on 10 items from Temu. Really, you can probably spend less than 50.
3: You can actually spend about a tenner on Temu if you so want it.
16: And
3: you
16: know, they are small. That's €30 thrown on top of it. And so you mentioned Shein there. Like, Shein's one of the ones they're definitely looking at here as well, because if I'm Penny seeing this news, I'm popping some bubbly, because like Penny's is already always has a good summer. They're about to have an amazing one, because a lot of people that wouldn't have thought of them would have been just going to Shein naturally, going somewhere like that, are now going to go, well, actually, it's cheaper just to go walk into Penny's and buy from there if I'm looking to get discount holiday clothing. And so stuff like that, It's, now, there's two reasons for this. The main reason being touted is to protect Irish and EU retailers and manufacturers. So the idea being that, you know, they can't compete at a price level, essentially, with a lot of these mostly East Asian, Chinese largely, companies who can produce these on bulk at, it'll be fair to say, not the highest quality, but huge amounts. But the other thing, which is always one of the classic EU ones, which in fairness, I kind of have to agree with on this one, is it's good for the environment to try and, you know, make people less likely to do all this fast shopping, because it's just, you know, think about the packaging, all this stuff comes in, and when you're buying these items, it, most people, when they buy off these sites, because they weren't paying any customs duty before and because the cost was so cheap, they might go on, make one purchase, bang, that packaging comes, rather than thinking, okay, it's going to be a thoughtful, you know, transaction, I'm going to buy a lot of stuff together and then go with that.
3: And so, where are they going to be applied? At what sort of part of the chain are you going to pay these?
16: It's, well, it typically is customs, it's sort of at the point where it hits you. So, like, that would be coming into the country. Now, obviously, that can be, there's ways for the actual seller to enable that from their end so that it's fixed before it gets to you. So they're just charging it straight away. You pay in that part. Other parts when it's coming into you via the post or whoever your delivery source is. But essentially for every item you're buying, just add €3. And like considering some of the products people are thinking from these sites, like you could buy two or three of them for the €3 to begin with. Suddenly there's an extra cost.
3: Is there a way though for these companies that we talk about to get around this? Like if they have sort of a warehouse facility in the EU, does that mean then it's considered an EU company?
16: It's very, very hard for them to even use that as an excuse. Like unless they're showing it's being, you know, manufactured and developed in the EU, if they only are really using a warehouse, most, you know, EU countries are going to say that's just trying to get around tax. And there are fewer things the EU likes more than to make sure it gets paid its tax, like any government in fairness. So it'll be looking to stop any workarounds like that. Like certainly if they can show they actually have staff who are beyond just literally keeping a warehouse open, they might be able to get negotiations done in that respect. But by and large, those retailers, if it's literally just like sort of a drop location so they can get around tax, they aren't going to get around it.
3: So has the EU come under pressure? Has it been lobbied by some of those industries that have been affected by the sheer volume of stuff that's coming in from these websites?
16: I mean, it certainly will have been and it would have been, but it wouldn't have needed to have been to have been thinking about this already, because all the sustainability goals the EU already has, like it was essentially seeing, you know, East Asian businesses making it harder for the EU to hit its own sustainability goals. Because again, the sheer amount of carbon used, sheer amount of water used in moving these items around the world, like that was just, you know, adding to the rubbish pile in Europe, and the EU would like to make that a bit more manageable as well.
3: Do you expect that this will meaningfully change shopping behaviour on platforms like Temu or AliExpress or Amazon Marketplace or Shein or all of those other retailers?
16: I think it definitely will, purely because of the per item clause. Like if you're looking to buy, you know, a more expensive item, say anything really over €50 more, the €3 is probably not going to impact you too much. But when it comes to those locations you were mentioning there, most people are going there because it is cheap and it is quick. Mm. And if it's only quick, then suddenly walking to the shop is a lot more appealing. Like if the cheapness is reduced, you're going to stop and think, because you're going to go, well, I was looking at this and it was saying, you know, €10. So I'm going to buy two or three items of that. Suddenly my bill's nearly €40. What? You know, how'd that happen? And so I think an awful lot more people, when they get to the checkout, are going to go away and go, actually, I'm going to rethink that. So I think for those businesses, definitely, they're going to need to look at a way to, I suppose, appease the EU in both fronts, because immediately it'll be a case of trying to like locate more than just a warehouse in Europe. Definitely, and also show a way of having some way of reducing the environmental damage in what they do.
3: Is there a way though, because these huge companies that have made millions and millions and millions of dollars out of people in Europe buying their products, are they not going to try and find a way to get around this or find a way to try and absorb these costs for their consumers?
16: They will, but this is one of those few areas where it's really, really tough even for a company this size, because when you look at it, and when I say governments, I mean going back, you know, over a century and pretty much across the world, the two taxes they're really always been good at are VAT and customs. Like, you know, they're the two hardest to get around. You can try getting around income tax, you can try getting around corporation tax, you can try getting around everything else. Your lawyers can get you a lot of the away. The basic mechanics of how simply applied VAT and customs are means that there's not much your lawyers can do. They can try to slow it down, they can try to reduce the impact, or you know, the company can try to absorb the cost. But a truth be told, these companies are running so close to the, you know, barely making a profit level now, they can't really afford to absorb it that much.
3: Are there not some sort of enforcement challenges though, Emmett, when you think of maybe undervaluing goods or misdeclaring goods or saying, look, at there's ambiguity over how an item is actually decided upon. It could be a bundle, it could be a kit, it could be a multi-pack. You know, I've actually bought shorts and a t-shirt and a jumper. That's actually one outfit.
16: Well, certainly there will be ways to do that. But again, that comes back to the, can the company afford to do that? Because again, they're trying to make sure that they can keep the cost, you know, as low for themselves as possible. And they're already running very tight on, you know, the production cost and the sales cost is so, so thin that for them to even do that is going to be very difficult.
3: All right. Very interesting. Be interesting to see, as you say, if it actually really does make people move away from buying on those sites. But I do agree with you from that environmental point of view. It's worth doing something. Okay, technology journalist Emmett Ryan, thanks so much for bringing us that.
16: Thank you.
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3: 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Now, coming up after the break, we're going to be joined by Brian Lloyd and Alison Curtis to look at some of the big winners and sinners from the past week.
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6: In this weekend's Irish Times, former Ombudsman Emily O'Reilly writes about the death of her brother Brian 3 years ago, 30 years after his HIV diagnosis. In Ticket, Nadine O'Regan catches up with Neil Hannon of the Divine Comedy on fame, fatherhood and the modern marriage. 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
3: As it is, what about 6:15 on a Friday afternoon? We are going to have our winners and sinners. And I'm delighted to say I'm joined today by Today FM's Alison Curtis and by journalist Brian Lloyd. First of all, happy bank holiday.
4: Yeah.
3: Seriously.
4: Terrific.
3: Yeah.
4: And the weather? Great.
3: We don't have to talk about the fact that it's changing tomorrow. Doesn't matter.
4: It isn't. Is it?

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2: Jordan's 31, Kian's 25. They do know that by the time they get to their mid to late 40s that this decline is going to start happening in their lives, which is horrific for their whole family. I think they've lost about 12 members to this. Their family to know that this is happening. Like, I know I've got a few friends who like got tested for certain things that, and just knowing the, like, it's brave to get tested to know one way or the other that's definitely going to happen. But they decided to turn this tragedy into something positive and do the 33 marathons in 33 days, which is incredible, and raise all these funds. And they're not, like, they're going to go to Amble tonight, apparently, and then they're going to come up with something else. They're going to do other things to raise funds and raise awareness. And they're really lovely, well-spoken young guys, very young guys, and their family. They got a lot of response from families in Longford, which is where they, you know, the mother's family was from. They talked very emotionally when they crossed the finish line about all of that. And they're just really impressive young men.
3: They're beyond impressive, yeah. Actually. I saw a video clip of, I think it was Jordan, talking on his 32nd marathon, the day before they, you know, crossed the finish line here in Dublin in Merrion Square. And it was his mum's 63rd birthday that day. And he was just really, really emotional. He said something within that video clip, which is on his social page, that they just needed people to understand that dementia is much more than memory loss.
2: It is
3: not an inevitable part of aging, and that actually this is what it looks like to get a diagnosis like that in your 20s and 30s, and that they have really struggled to get their friends to sort of accept, lads, this is coming down the track.
2: So scary.
3: For us.
2: Yeah.
3: And I just thought they've talked about something that's really difficult in a really open, courageous, honest, authentic way.
4: Yeah, because, I mean, look, the reality of it is like, you know, dementia and Alzheimer's, it's described as the long goodbye, and the idea is that I'm not talking about frontal temporal dementia, like my grandfather had dementia, and the thing of it was that it comes on in stages, when the one that I suppose most people are familiar with is that it comes in stages. Yeah. It starts slow until it becomes more and more progressive, until it gets to a point where essentially you forget everything and you only remember small little parts and stuff like that. And like, you know, the reality of it is that like we think when we're young, we think we have all this time and stuff like that. We think that we're invincible. But then we realize that, you know, It's not the case that we don't have a lot of time, and that it is better to speak now and act now and do the things, do it now while we have the time, while we have the energy. There's no point waiting for something, you know, to suddenly click into your life and say, oh, I'll start doing that now. And this is a great example of it. The fact that they know this is coming down the pipe, that they don't have a lot of time, that they're acknowledging it there and then and saying, right, we're going to do as much as we can in the time that we have. And just that idea of, you know, the urgency and the usefulness of it, I think, is so,
2: human. Feat of the actual marathon.
4: Yeah, the feat of it as well.
2: Like, is insane.
4: Jesus,
2: like,
4: 33 marathons.
2: Insane, yeah.
4: Crazy.
2: Very impressive.
3: I did, when I was looking at the two lads and following their achievements during the week, I thought, okay, you know, I've had a tough week, but this is going to give me perspective, right?
2: Yeah.
3: Right, I thought, these stories make me stop and think and go, okay, I'm not going to worry about that. I'm not going to complain about that.
2: I know.
3: You know, people have it so much worse off. And then I wonder, how do I sustain that? Alison?
2: You won't be able to sustain it, but that's okay. It's human nature. And that's the thing too, like when we do hear of things like this or see people making these accomplishments, it does put things into perspective. But it's also normal to be really annoyed that your avocado is overripe and you cut into it. That's just normal, Kira.
4: All problems are relative. Do you know that kind of way? Like, it's all about perspective.
3: Okay.
4: Like,
3: although there is a scale. And we just say,
4: sure,
3: my avocados.
4: A scale, yeah.
3: Just so you know, that wasn't my difficulty this week. I would have got over that event.
4: Oh no, just so lobster is too buttery. Oh no, my lobster is too buttery, yeah.
3: Why do you think, I suppose, Alison, the people have engaged with them in this story to the degree that we have?
2: The way they're presenting themselves and the way that they're communicating what they're going through, I think, is really, and like, they're two young guys, so it means that they're reaching an audience that, you know, are on social media, that maybe have personal experiences of losing people through various forms of dementia. So I just think that they are so well spoken. They're

0: they come across so well that I think people are just attached to them and following their story.
1: Yeah, and it's actually the real positive side of social media, yeah. which we don't talk about very often. True. But I do think it has changed maybe the way people understand a condition like this.
2: The fact that you can have it's a human face, it's a very relatable, like as you say, like they're so well spoken, they're so lucid and how they kind of, you know, articulate everything, and that, you know, we kind of think of these things in very kind of austere and kind of clinical terms, you know, like frontotemporal dementia, what is that? But then here it is, there's two lads describing it in very real terms. I think that kind of gives it more of a human connection.
1: We spoke earlier on The Hard Shoulder about CMAT, right? And the body shaming that she has faced, the scrutiny that she has faced over her appearance, and it just made me so angry. It really did. Yeah. And the fact that she said, Brian, that her success has been tarnished by these comments got under my skin so much. I mean, she deserves nothing but praise. But she's your winner this week because she has talked about the fact that she's body shaming again.
2: Yeah, the fact that she's been vulnerable about it. I mean, look, it's not this thing like... I get really, really annoyed when I hear people say like, oh, you know, well, if you want to be famous, you have to be able to take the rough with the smooth, and that, you know, it's a double-edged sword. And if you're putting yourself out there, then, you know, you have to expect a bit of flack. Flack is one thing. That's fine. There's a bit of, you know, like I am a critic. I am a film critic. So the idea of like, if you give a piece of art to the world, it has to be assessed and judged upon its own merits. That doesn't mean you get to talk about the person who's making it. And you certainly don't get to talk about how that person presents themselves to the world insofar as their body. I mean, like, I just want to quote a little bit of it here because it really is worth pointing out. I am not being defiant. I am not choosing to look this or weigh this much as some kind of punk rock act or liberty. I simply have a body, one that I would have, of course, liked to change in order to fit in and avoid all of this abuse, but I have had extreme difficulty in doing so. So, like, that's even a thing of, like, she's not even saying... oh, you know, like, I'm big and beautiful and this, that, and the other. She's openly admitting, if I didn't have to do this, if I didn't have to look this way, I wouldn't do it. Like, that...
0: Which is very honest in itself.
2: Yes! Yeah. That's what I'm saying to you. Like, the fact that she's not even... like, she's admitting... I would love to look differently if I could, but I can't.
0: I am worried, though, in general, and I was thinking about this when I knew it was your winner, Brian, and following everything and hearing it earlier as well, is that even in my own immediate circle, but... everyone, I can see visibly people shrinking all around me all the time now. And that does worry me. Yeah, because, look, some people, everybody's got their own individual reason and, you know, their perhaps health reasons, you know, in some cases. But I just find that worrying that it just seems to be in both genders, all genders, like everyone just seems to be shrinking.
1: Well,
0: and that
1: actually,
0: worries me.
1: We did a News Talk Daily podcast on this a couple of weeks ago. We were speaking to a doctor about it, and there was some research done that suggests actually the introduction of all of these weight loss injections or obesity management injections, that's actually what it is, but that is you know, one of the dark and downsides of that is that it normalizes looking a particular way, and it actually says to people who don't look like that is again abnormal. It's almost like saying to somebody, you should be able to do something
2: you don't
1: about
2: have
1: it
2: any
1: now.
2: Excuse
1: so
2: now.
1: Why are you not?
0: Yeah. It is. It's really scary. And it's like the whole idea of, like, to go really dark about what a perfect human should and shouldn't look like, and the fact that obviously, you know, there were means in certain periods of history and time for people to erase people they felt didn't fit into that mold.
2: Mm. Yeah, like there's a great, you probably read it already, but there was a great piece on Substack a while back about body fascism and this idea that, like, you can literally correlate, you know, this idea of the perfect human body and the idea of, like, you know, supremacy of, you know, athleticism and all this kind of jazz to the rise in fascism and stuff like that.
1: Yeah, but do you know what the biggest problem? Well, maybe it's not the biggest problem.
2: One.
1: But it's directed to women.
2: Yeah, oh yeah, no, I'm not getting any of this.
1: It's not that men don't receive the same criticism. I just don't think they get it to the same level.
0: No.
1: I don't.
0: But I think it's expanded into that realm.
2: Yeah, you have Lux Maxa now, like clavicular. Have you seen this?
0: Yeah.
1: What I think I'm talking about specifically is, you know, male artists, male
2: oh,
1: actors.
2: Oh, yeah, they don't
1: that's
2: get anything
1: I mean.
2: Like that. Yeah.
1: It's the female artists who seem to come under more questioning, more criticism, more scrutiny.
0: But I think what's interesting what Brian said as well about CMAT is that in the past, people have wanted to own a body change or, you know, saying this is, but CMAT's actually very, I found that really raw to say, I'm not choosing this necessarily, even though she's incredible.
2: Yeah. I mean, like you think of like, you know, Bette Ditto, for example, and stuff like that. And she was really like, I'm a big, beautiful woman and I don't care how I look. And she was the lead singer of Gossip and stuff like that. As you say, like women artists are judged on a different scale compared to men. It just happens. Like, and you know, have we not learned enough now over the years that when we apply this, you know, pressure, when we apply this level of scrutiny to women, that it never ends anywhere good?
0: I mean, it never ends well for anyone.
2: Anybody. Anybody. Have we not learned?
1: No, we haven't. And social media has actually made it worse. Okay, look, we have to take a break there. We are going to come back with our losers in a moment. But for now, let's go over to the newsroom where Eamon Tarsney is standing by.
3: Thanks, Ciara. Donald Trump's meeting advisors at the White House to make a final determination on a deal to extend a ceasefire with Iran. It's reported the US and Iranian negotiators have reached an agreement on a 60-day truce. Jeffrey Donaldson's barristers told a court a letter he wrote expressing regret had nothing to do with the historical sex offence allegations he's accused of. The former DUP leader denies the charges. His wife Eleanor is facing a trial of the facts after being ruled unfit to stand on mental health grounds. And BBC Radio 1 says it condemns any toxic commentary aimed at CMAT and has offered her their full support. The singer says online body shaming is leaving her with deep sadness as her fame grows. That's it for now. More at 7.
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5: 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Great food, comfy seats, and a calm space before takeoff.
3: In Dublin, there's a queue on the end. North Circular Road, eastbound between the Phoenix Park Gate and Ockram Street Junction. In Cork, Kinsale Road, northbound is busy approaching Grange Road Junction. While in Galway, Seamus Quirk Road, westbound, has a queue between Brown Roundabout and Circular Road Junction. And that's your traffic and travel on News Talk.
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3: We'll dry with variable clouds and clear spells at first tonight. Rain developing in the west later, lowest temperatures 9 to 13 degrees. And now you're up to date on News Talk.
1: You are very welcome back to Winners and Sinners. And this week I am joined by Alison Curtis and Brian Lloyd. And I think I called it Winners and Losers today. It was actually Winners and Sinners.
0: Yeah, you correct you right now,
1: Ciara. I'm not here every day, folks. It's Saturday is a Friday evening. Okay, well,
2: and
1: losers.
2: It's a bank holiday weekend as well. Don't forget. Like, come on. Like.
1: Losers, sinners.
0: Yeah, sinners. Exactly. Sinners.
1: Ultimately the same thing. Yeah. Okay, Alison.
0: Lewis etiquette, right? And I get really disproportionately outraged when I see people behaving in a way that I feel just isn't kind of nice. It's cool.
1: I don't know. Kind.
0: I just,
2: that's very Canadian, by the way.
0: It
2: that's
0: is.
2: Very Canadian.
0: And I'm just like, and I'm too sensitive to it and too aware of it. And it's like, I'm letting this ruin my day. And maybe the person it's being directed to doesn't even notice. But I got onto the Lewis and there were two women, like early 20s, sitting in the seated priority area. And a man got on, and he was elderly, but his mobility didn't look 100%, but he was, you know, he was elderly. But then it's that situation where if you intervene and go give your seat up, he'll be like, excuse me. And you're like, I'm sorry. You know, that's offending him. Mm. So I didn't say anything, but they looked up at him and carried on their conversation. It was across the aisle, and he was holding on. He was okay, but it just infuriated me. And I'm at that stage in my life where I get mad. I get hot faces and ears and things like that. And I was
1: get
0: just like,
1: up, you pup.
0: I was just like, move. I don't know. And maybe people listening to this right now will be like, well, you don't know their situation and their, you know, able-bodiedness, Alison. So shut your face. But I was just like, please move. Please do the right thing. Like, I feel immense pressure if I feel like I'm in a scenario where I shouldn't be where you know, if there's an option for someone who deserves to be in this seat, you've got to give it
2: over. Yeah, you have to give it up. Yeah. You got to. Like, you
0: can't.
2: So
0: I was just like, come on. And then today, getting onto the bus, it was very strange. Like, everyone just funneled in, and this person kind of shoved up behind me and, like, pretty much lifted me onto the bus. And I was like, thanks for the lift. Because they were so intent to get on. They just shoved me on. And I was like, okay, I'm okay now, but in a few years, I'm not going to be able to handle this.
1: Do you think, in general, has sort of public transport etiquette completely collapsed?
0: And if I could bring up a third scenario, I'm sorry, now I know this is Friday. I was in a shop on Grafton Street that it is very much targeted to certain age group of girls. They all shop there. And I was looking at a rack, and this really got my goat. I was looking at a rack of something for my daughter. This girl came in and started moving stuff on the rack that I was looking at. And like I was a ghost. I was like, I know women become invisible at a certain age, but I was like, I'm actually shocked. And then as we went to pay, she stood up against me to the point where I couldn't put my backpack on my shoulder. And so I did a nasty thing. I swung it around and hit her, and she's like,
2: good. Good.
0: I didn't hit her hard, guys.
1: Okay, because that's assault. I said we'd have to report that.
0: I just swung it onto my shoulder, and she was like, ugh.
2: Yeah,
0: and
2: no,
0: barely
2: good.
0: Touched her. Barely touched her.
2: No, I
1: give me space. You just basically said to sign, have a bit
0: just
1: of manners.
0: Space.
2: Just, yeah, like a personal space. Like, as I was saying, like, it's a beautiful summer's day out there. Everyone's a little bit kind of a bit on edge. The heat is there. How's about we just, you know, just give each other a little
0: I'm
2: bit of grace?
0: I'm not good with not having personal space.
2: Yeah, same.
1: Younger generations less socially aware in public spaces?
2: Yes.
1: Or you're both saying yes.
2: Yeah. Really? Yeah. That's not like...
1: Okay,
2: look,
1: sorry,
2: I know this
1: to
2: is,
1: younger generations who aren't in this room right now. You can text in if you want and defend yourselves.
2: No, don't make a TikTok
0: lack of
2: about
0: awareness.
2: It
0: was lack of awareness. It's like I'm looking at the same things and I was there first. So I'll let you have the look in a minute.
2: No, but yeah, I know this is almost a cliche. Like, here we are, Gen X, millennial, and we're giving out about Gen Z. But
1: am
2: like,
1: I Gen X?
2: I didn't want to ask your age.
0: I don't think Kira and I are the same.
1: I don't know what Gen X.
2: Whatever. My point being is that there is not a Gen Z person in the room to fight the corner, but let's be honest about it. Like, there is this thing now. And I know this is so cliche, this is so ridiculous, but it is true. The blankness when you go into a shop and you're like, hi, can I have a latte please and thing? And it's like,
0: yeah,
2: nothing. There's nothing. There's like a deadness behind the eyes. And I'm like, hi, how are
0: it's
2: you?
0: It's attention span as well.
2: It is.
1: Sorry, I'm a millennial,
2: you?
1: Just so you know.
2: Oh, are you?
1: Yeah,
2: oh,
1: Brian,
2: you?
1: I was actually what? In your group.
2: I didn't, okay, cool, right. I
1: was
2: know.
1: Not in Alison's group, but thanks very much.
2: It's like 1980 to 1990 is class is millennial.
1: So I was in there. Thanks very much, 1982.
0: Aren't they all 14 years apart now?
2: Is that not it?
0: I don't know. Mine is like 5 billion years, Gen X. Am I X? Yeah.
2: Well, yeah. So, but like, okay, so like 1985.
0: Yeah.
2: I won't ask your age.
0: No, don't.
2: Okay, but you know what I mean? Like, you're just, we're saying we're just, oh God, this is turning into something else now. Jesus.
1: Are you age shaming?
2: No, I'm not. Brian Jesus, Lawrence. Not at all. You look great for whatever age you are. Oh,
1: okay,
2: God.
1: Okay, I'm going to pull
2: stop
1: this back.
2: Digging.
0: I'm 67, okay? I'm 67.
2: You don't look a day over 40, all right? You look terrific.
1: Okay, I'm going to go back, though, to that very basic first point that you made, which is giving up your seat for elderly passengers. Do you think
0: people
1: that needs
0: like me.
1: To be like Alison? You see her. Do you think that needs to be an automatic social rule, or is there a kind of concern amongst some people that you would insult an older person by saying that?
0: That's why I didn't want to get involved. That's why I didn't want to get involved.
2: Okay, all right. I was on the tube once in London, and I was sitting down, and I was going to Heathrow, and a woman came on. She was an older woman, and I immediately got my bag, and I was about to stand up, and she was like, "Sit down," and I was like. I was like, okay. And my immediate reaction was I saw an older...
0: Yeah.
2: And I mean, this is not like she was an older woman. She was like, what was
0: not
2: an
0: like,
2: old...
0: like me.
2: No, I didn't mean like that. I'm just... Oh, God.
0: You keep looking at me.
2: Oh, God. Sorry. You're in my eye line. I'm going to... I will address the window. So anyways...
0: No, you're right. You're at risk of insulting.
2: This is it. There is an element. But like, I'm saying I've done it plenty of times. I don't know, I'll just toot my horn here.
0: Yeah.
2: And people have been saying, oh, thank you very much, and you sit down and that's the end of it. Like, but it happened once where...
0: I think always offer.
2: Oh, yeah, I think that's
0: always
2: it.
0: Offer
2: if you're
0: too,
2: an offer
0: yeah.
2: and they say, no, I'm getting off the next stop, that's fine, then you can sit there and all the rest of it. But I think you have to...
1: Sometimes things, headphones culture has really
2: that's an
1: made
2: element,
1: people
2: yeah.
1: less
0: really
1: socially
0: loud
1: engaged
0: on the
1: in the
0: phone
1: public.
0: Or loud music, all that kind of stuff. We could go into a whole different territory.
2: Yeah, that's a whole
1: yeah, that's
2: other
1: just
2: thing.
1: Really annoying, irritating Lewis behaviour.
2: There's a thing now that... I've seen somebody say it, and it's actually quite good. It's like, if you see somebody playing on their phone, and they're playing a full volume, walk up to them and go, sorry, do you not is your headphones not working? Like, everyone can hear it. And it's good. It's like, do you not realise that everyone can hear what you're doing?
1: Nicely passive-aggressive.
2: Nicely passive-aggressive.
0: Like that's a very Canadian move.
1: Okay,
0: that's
1: let's move on.
2: It's the right level of,
1: Let's move on. The beautiful weather we've enjoyed over the last few days.
2: Uh-huh. That will continue.
1: You feel some people have been unhappy about this and you don't like it.
2: I have noticed, yes. I have noticed there has been something of a trend of people saying, oh, it's too hot. Oh, I don't like this. Oh, it's too much. I can't handle it. It's too close. Shut up. It rained for 50 plus days from December until the middle of February. Look it up, people. It's on Met Aaron, okay? Mm-hmm. We have had 4-5 days mm-hmm. of beautiful sunshine. Okay, if you have a medical condition and you find the heat too much, fair enough. You get to complain about it. That's fine. But if you are just griping for the sake of griping, no one wants to hear.
1: I wonder sometimes, nothing. Is there this sort of, it's kind of like a social pressure or something.
2: To enjoy, summertime sadness. Yeah.
1: To pretend you're suffering in the heat. Like, it really bores me when I see it.
0: I don't pretend.
1: What? You are this person, Alison.
0: No, I don't give out about it. But if you said, would you like to go on a sun holiday or a snow holiday? I go, snow. Like, put me
2: in
0: summer cold.
2: My wife is like
0: cold.
2: That drives me
0: mad. But I've always been like that. Even when I was living in Canada before I moved here, our summers are really, really hot. I'd be the teenager, the rare teenager that's under an umbrella in a full body kind of cooling off outfit where everyone else is like in bikini tanning.
2: Okay, do you like do snowboarding and stuff and skiing? Because my wife
0: skiing,
2: is a bit...
0: I love skiing.
2: Oh, okay, right. So there you go. So it's an activity. It's activity based.
0: Well, I like the kind of wide open crispness. Like, I don't want to, but I don't complain about it because I don't want Brian at me.
1: I did hear a whole conversation on radio this week about, you know, when the language, I suppose, that we use, and by we, I mean the media, about, you know, the heat wave and going to the beach and what ice cream are you wearing and when have you got your barbecue out and it's all very happy and jolly and celebratory. And actually, you know what, it's reflecting climate change and that we need to reflect on that a bit. Okay,
2: yes.
1: Brian, I can already read that you don't.
2: Hold on a second. That is a fair acknowledgement. Yes, we are living through a phase of significant climate change. It is man-made. Data centers and the water that is being used to funnel them and the energy that has been used.
0: Yeah.
2: 100%. I can completely acknowledge it. And yes, this heat is most likely tied to that. I fully accept that we should have an acknowledgement. There should be a discussion about that. But at the same time, it's really nice. Can you not see how lovely it is?
0: But it is almost June. So like it's when you get hot days in March that you're like,
2: That's when it's like, yeah. Mm. But this is May. We're allowed to enjoy this. Like, I think there is
1: I'm sorry. It was enjoyable.
2: Yes.
1: It was lovely.
2: Yeah,
1: I was outdoors.
2: Loved it.
1: Loads. Yeah. I was out of the park.
0: It's nice to walk
1: the dog.
0: We were
1: in our neighbour's house and we sat outside and had drinks. The kids were in an inflatable pool.
0: It's nice.
1: We are not going abroad this year. Fantastic.
2: The amount of washing that
1: every
2: I got
1: bed,
2: done.
1: Every bed changed.
2: Every bed
1: the
2: sheet
1: house
2: was out on the line. Terrific. Fantastic. Okay. Like, can we, even on a practical level, can we acknowledge that it is great when it is sunny on a practical level?
0: Look, everyone gets into a good mood, except for people that give out about it.
2: And that's it. If you give out about it, that's fine. That's no problem. Keep it to yourself. Okay. Keep it to yourself. Please.
1: And I did get to the bottom of the wash basket. Just saying, but whatever.
0: Yeah, that was exciting.
1: I don't have to gloat, but I haven't been down there in a long time.
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20: Ignition sequence start.
4: This is the last bit of the show.
20: 5, 4, 3, 2, 1, 0. 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We have a liftoff.
21: You're very welcome back to our final part of Winners and Sinners. So I'm going to come to you actually first. Brian, because your other thing that you want to talk about this week is?
2: The RHA Annual Exhibition. It is the 196th Annual Exhibition. For those who don't know, it is an open submission art exhibition that happens every year in the RHA up on Ely Place. It is free admission. You do not have to pay a penny. You can literally walk in off the street and enjoy over 600 pieces of art from Irish and international artists. You can buy some art if you fancy it. There are pieces of available from €100 up to tens of thousands of euro. I've bought a few pieces over the years. Full disclosure, my wife works in the RHA, so I have been brought here to say this. But even if I wasn't married to her, I'd still be plugging this. It's a great little thing to do. Mm-hmm. If bring kids, bring adults, bring your mates, bring whatever, come and have a look around. It's so rare to have free piece, free kind of things to do in Dublin. So. to celebrate this, absolutely.
21: And, like, and there's hundreds of pieces.
2: Yeah,
21: there,
2: 600
21: and there's
2: pieces.
21: Everything. There's
2: there is print, there is
21: sculpture,
2: there is mixed media, there is paintings, there is all kinds of stuff. And it's, yeah, it's all, and it's a great spot anyway. Like, I mean, there's the Marga, the cafe, just across away from it, or sorry, just in it, I should say, got a recent write up by Movies and Booze contributor Leslie Williams, the Irish Examiner. He gave it a great piece. So, yeah, it's something to do this weekend if you're looking for something to do.
21: Yeah, I would highly, highly recommend it. We go down to it every single year, myself and my husband, on an afternoon.
2: Yeah.
0: Lovely.
2: Spend and a Sunday just, in it, yeah, and it's lovely.
21: It's so pleasant. And what I love about it is it's not all established artists.
2: Nope.
21: There's lots of first-time exhibitors. There's lots of emerging artists there. You know, and it's a lovely way. It's not intimidating in
2: not
21: any way. You don't have to be
0: That's
21: an art critic
0: thing,
21: or an art snob. You know, I'm neither of those things. But if you just like nice things and you want to put some nice pictures on your wall, or you want to dream about someday being able to afford to put nice pictures on your wall. That's all it is.
2: That's it. It's really, like, it's beautiful. Yeah. Like, as I say, you can just go and appreciate it.
0: My anything else is the Burrows. You've seen it.
2: Yes, I have.
0: Brian. So yeah, it's basically, if you think of, do you know about it much, Kira?
21: No.
0: If you think of Cocoon meets Stranger Things, basically is exactly what it is.
21: And I know neither. Well, I've heard of Stranger Things.
2: Remember Cocoon?
21: I've
0: never watched it. Because you guys are millennials, right? It's Cocoon.
2: So
0: Duffer Brothers are behind Stranger Things. They're producing this. So it's set in a retirement community in New Mexico, but it's a sci-fi. Dips a little bit, I'd say, episode 7, 8, but comes back again. And it's just really, really watchable. And it's a lot of fun.
2: Great cast.
0: Is it only 9-10 episodes?
2: Yeah.
0: Alfred
2: Molina, Gina Davis.
0: Gina Davis, who's 17.
2: Yeah, and looking terrific.
0: Amazing.
2: Right?
0: You would not want to give your seat up to her because you wouldn't know she was 70. It's just a great cast, yeah. And it's just a lot of fun.
21: And the Burrows. What is it?
0: Basically, it's about this retirement community, and it's basically creepy. So, like, these people come in under the guise of one thing, but it turns out to be something else. And it's very sci-fi. There's, like, creatures that are, you know, feeding off of them. That's not giving it away, is it, Brian?
2: No, I don't think so.
0: And it's just, it's really, you don't like Kira's face.
21: Sorry.
0: I love my face that.
2: Did you
0: away?
2: Like Stranger Things?
21: No.
2: Okay, right.
0: You did
2: there
0: say
2: you got
0: that
2: it.
0: To me before.
21: No, I loved it. It's my best, 40
0: favorite
21: seconds.
0: Thing ever.
2: And this is it. Like, it's a very, what I found interesting about it is it takes the same concept as Stranger Things. Like, the thing of it is in Stranger Things is that it's kids talking about something terrible that happened to them and no one believes them. And in this, it's OAPs trying to get people to realize that something terrible is happening to them and no one believes
0: and really
2: them.
0: And strong characters in it as well. Like, it's good. So I would definitely recommend it, definitely.
21: Strong characters, strong cast, and fills the void that was left, obviously, in your lives by the end of Stranger Things.
2: Yeah. Great soundtrack. As well,
0: actually amazing soundtrack.
2: The song clearance budget must have been huge,
21: Okay, maybe I will check it out. Maybe I'll put on my big girl pants and watch something a little creepy. Or maybe
2: fine.
21: I'll just continue watching The Rivals or Rivals.
2: Rivals. Like, in a bit of the filth,
0: Well, also has a great soundtrack.
2: Doesn't it? The 80s, proper Palmer and New Order and great.
21: I think we better leave it there for now. Alison Curtis and Brian Lloyd, thank you so much. Pleasure to have you with me, everyone. That's it from us here on The Hard Shoulder today. My thanks to all of the team here. I hope you have a fantastic bank holiday weekend, sunshine or no sunshine. And the team will be back on Tuesday at 4 o'clock with more Hard Shoulder. Speak

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25: Good evening, I'm Fiona Ash. Gardaí investigating the death of a mother of two in Clifton County Galway say a post-mortem exam has now been completed. The results are not being released for operational reasons. The body of Masuma Sarabi was discovered on Thursday morning. A man in his 30s is in Gardaí custody and can be held for up to 24 hours. Conor Lally, crime and security editor at the Irish Times, outlines the timeline of events after the woman left her children in the care of people she knew in the IPAS centre on Wednesday evening.
1: those people became concerned when she failed to return. They alerted Gardaí about their concerns. Now, the following morning, obviously Thursday morning early, a man arrived at the iPass Centre in Clifton. He had a wound, so the people present rang the guards. And when the guards arrived, this particular man led them to the dead woman's remains, which were at Waterloo Bridge.
25: Donald Trump is meeting advisers at the White House to make a final determination on a deal to extend a ceasefire with Iran. In a social media post, the American president repeats demands that Iran must agree never to have a nuclear weapon and says he is meeting now in the Situation Room. Sky's David Blevins has been reading into the statement.
11: It may be that much of the material he's talking about, or many of the issues he's talking about here, have already been agreed in negotiations, and he just wants to be seen to make the demand before they announce that they've been agreed.
25: Jeffrey Donaldson's barristers told a court a letter he wrote expressing regret had nothing to do with the historical sex offence allegations he's accused of. One alleged victim says it included heavy connotations of guilt. The former DUP leader denies the charges. CMAT says she'd like to change how she looks, but it's not an option. The Dunboyne singer has hit out at body-shaming remarks aimed at her online. And that's your news for now.
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13: Good evening, I'm David Seagrave. Shelburne will look to make it back-to-back home wins in the men's Premier Division this evening. They welcome Galway United to Tulke Park within the hour. There's also a clash at the top of the table as leaders Shamrock Rovers take on second place St Pat's, while Derry City go to Dundalk, Bowes travel to Sligo Rovers, and Drogheda United welcome Waterford. Elsewhere, Jose Mourinho is edging closer to a return to Real Madrid. The Benfica boss is set for a comeback at the Bernabeu, having last managed there in 2013. He's reportedly set to sign a 3-year deal, with an announcement due after the club's presidential election. Arsenal's Bukayo Saka says they're ready to write a new chapter in the club's history tomorrow. They're just 90 minutes away from a first Champions League title, with defending champions Paris Saint-Germain standing in their way. Following on from a first Premier League trophy in 2 decades, the Gunners winger says the squad knows what's at stake.
16: We know the history of the club, and we know that tomorrow we can write history as players and winning it for the first time. So that already for us is a lot of motivation, I'd say.
13: In rugby, Connacht take on Glasgow Warriors this evening in the URC quarterfinals. They're without the services of number 8 Sean Jansen tonight. Leinster and Munster are in action tomorrow, with the Reds naming just one change from their last outing. Alex Nankavell comes in for Dan Kelly in the midfield, while Jack Crowley remains sidelined. In tennis, Elena Svitolina booked her place in the fourth round of the French Open's women's singles with a win over Tamara Korpach, while four-time champion Iga Świątek beat fellow Pole Magda Linette in straight sets. Later on, the tournament's highest-ranking seed left in the men's singles is in action. Number 2 Alexander Zverev takes on Kontein Halys. In golf, Seamus Power is in danger of missing the weekend action at the Charles Schwab Challenge. He's finished his round on 2 under par and remains one shot off the cut. And finally, at the LPGA Classic, Lauren Walsh has ended her opening day on 1 under par, while Leona Maguire has just gotten her round underway in New Jersey in the last few minutes. To hear live commentary in the League of Ireland every Friday, download the Go Loud app now.
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25: Dry with a mix of cloud and clear spells tonight. Rain will develop in the west later. Lowest temperatures 9 to 13 degrees. And now you're up to date on News Talk.
0: 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This is News Talk.
19: You're very welcome to Off the Ball. It is Megan Scully here with you until 10 p.m. We are, of course, on WhatsApp 0879 180 180, and wherever you're listening in from, I hope you're enjoying the heat wave and, of course, the long bank holiday weekend. From 8 p.m, we will have live commentary of Shamrock Rovers versus St Pat's in the League of Ireland. Phil Egan and Richie Towell will be coming to you from Tala Stadium. But tomorrow, it is a big one in Budapest. The UEFA Champions League final, Paris Saint-Germain versus Arsenal. And you're probably wondering why I'm sitting here tonight in the hot seat. It's because we have sent Eoin Shane himself over there to Hungary. Eoin, how are you getting on?
26: I'm great, Megan. What's happening?
19: I'm delighted that you were able to join us. I left Bloom early just to be here with you. Tell me about your journey, the pilgrimage over to Budapest.
26: Yeah, I'd say this is pretty resembling of the Irish fans trying to get to Prague by every means possible in March. There's about 250,000 football fans expected to be in Budapest this weekend, not only from London and from Paris, but from all over the world, given the global fan base of these two clubs. So what we're expecting here in the city is the biggest tourism event that Budapest has ever experienced. And I can tell you, coming in from the airport this afternoon, it absolutely feels like that. We drove past the hotel on the way here, which appears to be one of the team hotels where there are teams and teams of fans outside hoping to get an autograph of somebody associated with one of the teams. So I'm not quite sure who that actually is. And as I say, we went our own direction today via Frankfurt. And even in Frankfurt Airport, you see like a good coalescence of PSG fans and Arsenal fans there. At Dublin Airport this morning, though, largely Arsenal fans there, and everybody going in various different directions trying to get here to Hungary.
19: You're an Arsenal fan yourself now, so are you going to be heading off out to that hotel to see if they're the team that are there? Or are you going to be doing some investigation on PSG?
26: That's it. I'm a consummate professional, Megan, so I'm here to stay cool, calm, composed, and appreciate the greatness equally of both of these teams on the field of play tomorrow afternoon.
19: I've absolutely no doubt that you won't mind what the result is. Now, Owen, I do have to ask you, you mentioned there it's one of the biggest kind of sporting events or events to take place in Budapest with 250,000 fans there right now, en route, as you said, making every single journey, train, plane, automobile to get across there. Mm-hmm. I saw that the French authorities have deployed 22,000 guards and police across France alone just for this game. So I'd imagine security is fairly tight and heightened around the capital there in Hungary.
26: Yeah, it seems that way for sure on first glimpse here this evening. And look, I'm sure that the French are on particularly high alert after every Champions League final, after what happened in Paris a few years ago, even the ones that aren't taking place in their own country. But of course, it is Paris Saint-Germain who are going to represent the French this weekend. And yeah, like the one thing about this weekend is that the stadium is just huge. Like as people will know from Ireland playing Hungary here, over 60,000 people in the Puskás Arena. I'd say a lot of people have made the trip over, maybe hoping that they'd get one of those tickets late notice and hoping that they'd manage to get their way in here. But as I say, when Troy Parrott scored that hat-trick in that stadium last November, we all got a good idea of just what a coliseum this place looks like. And because of the early kickoff time tomorrow compared to previous Champions League finals over the last couple of years, it's going to have that sort of sunshine element to it, just like we had at the end of last year when Parrott scored his hat-trick. So there's lots of resemblances really with this weekend compared to the Republic of Ireland and their recent competitive fixtures.
19: What do you think of that earlier kickoff of 5 p.m? I know it'll obviously suit a lot of young fans, and as well I think it'll give people a chance to watch it and when it's not running on too late. What are your own thoughts?
26: Yeah, like I can see why UEFA have done this. They want to appeal to a greater market, and I suppose if you're kicking off at, you know, 5 p.m. Irish time, you get a good half of the United States market and you get a bit more of the Asian market. So it's a global appeal. That's why they've done this. And I think for people on the ground here, it's probably the optimum kickoff time. I don't know about yourself, but any sort of match that I go to, I think 5 o'clock, but it's, to be fair, it's 6 o'clock here local time, but like 5 or 6 o'clock is like the optimum time, because you've got a big lead into the match. The match is over at 8 p.m. and then there's still a good bit of the evening to go. Sometimes I find with an 8 or 9 p.m. kickoff, the night is kind of over when the match is over. And all I'm saying is that there might be one or two Arsenal fans here who might want to celebrate if they win tomorrow. Of course, I'm not including myself in that. But should Arsenal fans want to celebrate if they win tomorrow, there is plenty night left in it if they so choose.
19: I'm sure there might be some that might just want to celebrate. And yes. I have to agree with you. I do love that time. I'm an out early, home early kind of gal. So I think when it comes to any sort of function or event that's on, I'm the same now. I like it to be a little bit earlier. Now, Owen, of course, you are in Budapest for the next 24 hours. And before I ask you what you'd like to do, I actually put together a list of possible things that you could do if you'd like to hear them.
26: Okay, great.
19: Okay,
26: brilliant.
19: Great. I'm very happy now because I put a lot of research into this. So obviously, you know, there is a river cruise on the Danube, which, you know, you can do a kind of cruise anytime. But I thought that perhaps you would like the 4-course dinner cruise with live folk music.
26: Yeah, sign me up.
19: Or if that's not to your fancy and perhaps you want to join potentially Arsenal fans, there is a party cruise with the DJ.
26: Right, brilliant. Who's the DJ?
19: To be confirmed.
26: Okay.
19: Then also, I thought this now might be a nice mixture of, you know, celebration, but also relaxation after what is going to be obviously a heart racing game. A sparty late night spa party.
26: Okay, that's in the baths, is it, I presume? Or is this a separate exclusive spa that you're looking at?
19: It's not like, it's, yeah, it's a bit different now. They have the party going on as well.
26: Okay. Sounds great.
19: Or else a local tour with food and beverages, including the local delicacy, which is Unicum. Have you tasted that before?
26: I have not. But again, listen, I'm here to try it.
19: Well, look, that's my list for you. But I don't know, you might have your own itinerary planned out.
26: I believe I'm pretty well, all the boxes are being ticked for me over the next 24 hours. That sounds like a wonderful itinerary, and I'm definitely going to cross-reference that with what's planned for me. You said there that we've sent me out here. To be fair, it is our friends at Just Eat who have sent me out here, and it's really interesting kind of seeing some of the characters that are out here with thanks to Just Eat. Like, look, waiting for the baggage up Budapest Airport, your man Frank Illis, the United Strands, the fellow who won't cut his hair until United win 5 games in a row, is here. And I've never seen anybody get stopped for that many selfies in an airport before. And not that I've met too many like insanely famous people, but this guy is having a moment. So shortly after I bumped into him and said hello to him, Paddy Pimblett, the UFC fighter, was milling around. It just feels like this massive event, a Champions League final. Everybody who's associated with sport and all the exterior aspects of sport seems to have descended on Budapest here. And I'd imagine, Megan, those boats are going to be full to the brim over the course of this evening and tomorrow morning, and maybe even after the game tomorrow. Everybody wants to be enjoying the city. And it may not be quite as sunny as Dublin right now, but it's looking pretty beautiful.
19: Well, that was going to be my next question. What's the weather like?
26: Yeah, it's pretty much just as it is back home. I mean, it's not too often we can say it, but it might be a factor for the players. But come 6 p.m. here, it should be cool enough tomorrow evening, I suspect. But it's a Europe-wide heatwave, isn't it? So Hungary, Budapest, no different to what we're getting back home.
19: Speaking, of course, of the game itself, I mean, we've got Steven Gerrard in Istanbul, we've got Gareth Bale's double. I mean, we could talk about Teddy Sheringham, Ole Gunnar Solskjaer. There's so many different moments. There's always that special moment that will stand out in history. Tomorrow, of course, 2026, the UEFA Champions League final. What are we thinking? Who do we think could be that star that goes down in the history books?
26: Well, I'd say it's probably easier to answer that question with the expectation that Paris Saint-Germain are going to win back-to-back titles. They are favourites for this, and rightly so. They're the best team in world football, and I think Kvaratskhelia is the best player in world football. So if you were to pick one player who might stand out and might be the hero for their team, I think it's very hard to look past him. I think Ousmane Dembele, the Ballon d'Or winner, again, it's not exactly a hot take to suggest he could be the hero of the hour, or Désiré Doué on the other wing. This Paris Saint-Germain team are amazing. I think we sometimes let great teams slip by our consciousness from time to time, and we can sometimes have a transient relationship with great teams because we just don't know in the moment how historically great they are. Sit down, enjoy this Paris Saint-Germain team tomorrow afternoon, and just witness the greatness that they will inevitably unleash on Arsenal. Now, for the record, I do think Arsenal are capable of withstanding that and perhaps taking this thing the distance, maybe even into extra time, and maybe nicking this final. I'm not saying PSG are definitely going to win it, but I think they're just a wonderful team. And when you're looking for those moments, those memorable attacking moments in particular, it's just impossible to suggest it's going to come from an Arsenal side. It would be a stupid prediction to say that they're going to be the ones who produce something special, because PSG are, by definition, a very special collection of individuals.
19: Okay, interesting, interesting. Now, I might have to ask some Arsenal fans their thoughts on that now and see what they have to say. Oh, Shane, what's your plan so for the evening? If there's any fans who are listening in who are on the way over, have some family and friends over there, is there any particular place you're going to be, or are we letting you off for tonight?
26: We are Just Eat taking us out now for the evening for a bit of grub. You'd imagine they'd know where to take you when it comes to eating well in this city, so I trust them. I don't have the name of the restaurant to hand, so do forgive me, Megan, for not being able to give you that recommendation right now. I have just landed in the city, but I'm sure we can fire anything up on social media that can be disseminated to the public if I happen upon any outrageously good recommendations. But sure, you have the list there, Megan. I mean, anybody who wants recommendations, you seem to have delivered them.
19: I have to say, I'm really intrigued by the spa party. That's right up my street. A bit of relaxation, as I said, a bit of dancing. I mean, I think that's the place to be. But as I said, I'll keep an eye on your social media, and of course we'll keep an eye on Off the Ball social media for all the action for today, tonight and tomorrow. Owen Shahan, have a great time, and I cannot wait to listen to the game, and hopefully you'll be a very happy man at the end.
26: Thank you very much, Megan.
19: Now, Owen was speaking with comedian and Arsenal fan Cillian Sunderman this week ahead of the Champions League final tomorrow night. So let's take a little listen to that.
26: There's a man out there who is trying to take down Dara O'Brien as the foremost Arsenal fan, who also happens to be a comedian. His name is Killian Sunderman. I'm very happy to say he's with us here in studio. Killian, how are you doing?
2: I'm doing excellently. I just kicked Sean Burke off second spot. He's also an Arsenal fan, and I managed to just edge him out there. So I'm coming for you, Dara.
26: Yeah.
2: I'm coming for you.
26: He's put his head above the parapet in plenty of places over the past week. Like, he has had to carry this burden for a long time of being the funny guy who supports Arsenal, and the content always being quite grim for the best part of two decades.
2: The nice thing is that when you meet comedians backstage, you always talk about comedy, and it's great. Like, it's a lovely thing. But then when Dara's there, you're like, so what do you think of Saka at the moment? He's like, oh, and then he just goes on and he loves chatting about it. So it's nice that it seems to be the comedians. Dave Elliott as well, from up north, he's also an Arsenal fan. It's the comedians team.
26: Okay.
2: The comedians team. Because you need a certain sense of comedy to support Arsenal.
26: Of course. Of course. Is that where you kind of make your small talk when you're backstage? Is it like, so did you see the game at the weekend?
2: No, not as many comedians are into football as I'd like. So it's usually comedy. It's usually, I mean, there's a certain level of, I'm sure it's with journalists as well, there's a certain level of, oh, did you see this person or that person? Any news, any gossip, that kind of thing. It's mainly gossipy kind of, people gossiping about each other, people, you know, that kind of thing. So it's but then occasionally you meet someone and they're an Arsenal fan, and it's nice, you know, because they're good people. They're the best kind of people, I mean, if you ask me.
26: And there's a far more of them than I realised after the events of the past week. So for this Saturday, if you want to go along to see Killian in Vicar Street, Killian Dollar Baby finishes up at Vicar Street on Saturday evening. I believe they moved the Champions League final forward.
2: They did. I called them up. You see, what happened was I actually got offered tickets to the Champions League final through just, you know, someone messaging me saying, hey, we've got two tickets. This happened.
26: And this is real.
2: Yeah. And I had to message him and say, that's like the same time as my Vicar Street. And I had to just say no to the best thing that I ever could have gotten. The only good thing really that's ever been offered to me in my life. And I had to say no to it. And it was really, really difficult, but I did it for the fans. And so what I'm going to do is I'm going to watch the match. And then, you know, win, we celebrate with a comedy show. Lose, hey, there's laughter. We'll pick you up. So it's just a win-win situation.
26: Well, Eric, is there any venue you could have been playing on Saturday which would have allowed you to say, I'm cancelling this show? Like, you're not cancelling Vicar Street.
2: I'm not answering that question. I said it to other people and they were like, that's the only one, isn't it? That's the only one. I was like, no, I would have, you know, De Barra's Clonakilty, I would have done.
26: Yeah.
2: I would have done it.
26: Would he have done Hoth?
2: Yeah. Oh, absolutely. Yes. Definitely, 100%. Are you kidding me?
26: take us back, Killian, then, to becoming an Arsenal fan. Mm. What is the first memory of you being like, okay, this is my team? Was it pretty much passed down to you?
2: No, it wasn't. My family are German, so we are FC Köln fans.
26: Okay.
2: That's like sort of what I grew up in. Like my dad's brother, like all my cousins, they're all big FC fans. So that's like my German team. And then I guess I never really had an English team. I always liked Arsenal. Everyone was a Man U or a Liverpool person. I think there's like an element in me that is kind of like, I don't know, I don't want to follow those trends. All the kids in my class were Man U, Liverpool. And then I just loved their players. I loved their the way they played. And then they bought loads of German guys. Like Wenger had, you know, he'd bought a lot of French players and he had that sort of French period, and like it's almost like Picasso. He had his blue period. He had the French period, then he had like, you know, his German period, and he picked a load. He had like Per Mertesacker, Mesut Ozil, Podolski. Like he bought a lot of these guys, and by that point I was like a fully confirmed Arsenal supporter. But I think that's like, I remember when, you know, the sort of Ozil era, like just pre that, I was like really, really into it. And then I set up a WhatsApp group with my friends called Wenger's Avengers, which I came up with.
26: Right, very good.
2: The greatest piece of writing I've ever done. Actually, a member of Wenger's Avengers is Evan, who's actually Jerry's son. You were talking to Jerry during the week, Jerry Thornley. Mm-hmm. His son, Evan, who he mentioned in the interview, he's also a long-suffering Arsenal fan.
26: He's in your WhatsApp group.
2: He's in my WhatsApp group, yeah. Right. So he's in it too. And he, we just kind of, I guess, for a long time, it's the longest running WhatsApp group I've been in. So, I mean, thousands and thousands of messages every single game. And it was for a long time just sort of a support group, really, like a kind of a male support group, because it's not like Arsenal were terrible, but for a long time there was, you know, the Man U supporters and the Liverpool supporters were all just kind of, you know, getting their moments and stuff like that. And there was just nothing. It was nothing for us. So finally now, like the last 4 years, it's been the most active. and it's been so pleasant and lovely, and it's been really nice seeing them just become a really, really great team.
3: So was Lukas Podolski your hero then? Because he's signed from Cologne, didn't he?
2: Yeah. He was the big guy, Prince Poldi, and he. If you go to Cologne, like, he's on everything. Like, you know, he has like his own type of like sausages he advertises, right. And like he has his own donor kind of place as well. He's a big deal. You can actually go with FC, like, you can actually go watch them train. So you go to the park and you can watch them do laps and stuff and do their training. So it's like an open training in the park. So we went to go watch him train and stuff like that. And he was great. I never thought Wenger gave him enough of a shout. I feel like he was, if you look at his stats and if you look at the way that he played, he was really good. I don't think he ever gave him, he gave him a shout. I don't think he committed to Podolski. And I think Poldi could have done some good stuff for Arsenal.
3: I thought he was class when he was at his peak. And maybe he kind of left with a few regrets about what he could have done at the club. Do they still have the bird that flies around the stadium in Cologne?
2: I think so. Yeah.
3: Still going strong.
2: I mean, I don't know if it's the same bird.
3: It could be. They switched it up a little bit. They've gone for some artistic differences on the bird now.

0: 2009 or whatever. It was like when WhatsApp was invented, was when I made that group. I was like, have I cursed Arsenal? Like, was it me who did this? Did I choose this team, make this group? And then maybe like late at night after a few drinks, I just like delete the group. And the next day, you know, we sign Mbappe and Haaland and everything changes. You know, I don't know. I was like, is it me? Did I do it? Because you often think about that. I'm superstitious when I watch sports. So sometimes I'm like, I'm not going to watch. I won't watch the game. And then that will make us win. So I do that kind of stuff in my head.
1: It's so interesting, though, that that is the link to you supporting Arsenal, because a lot of people who are kind of our age who are supporting Arsenal now, I'd say a huge percentage of them living in this country support them because of their parents supporting Arsenal. And the reason why their parents supported Arsenal is because of the amount of Irish players who played for Arsenal in the 1970s and the 1980s. So the fact that there were just a lot of German lads playing for Arsenal in the 2000s is your gateway for it. So there's probably millions of German people your age who are still living in Germany who got a lot of joy out of this.
0: I don't know. I think Germans are pretty into their own teams.
1: That is true. It's a fair point.
0: But it is, I mean, it's like, I always just, you know, when you watch a game and maybe you're neutral, but you often find yourself drawn to one of the teams. Even sometimes when you're like, you dislike a team, you're like, I hate Liverpool. I don't want, but sometimes I find myself just wanting them to. It was always like that when I used to watch Premier League. I would just always want them to win. And this is when I was a kid, like, you know, like 7, 8 or whatever. I just always wanted them to win. And I just loved I loved Henry. I went to see a few games. I saw Henry score like these wonder goals. And I was just like, this guy is just, he's the best. And even after he did the handball, I was like, I still think he's the best. Yeah. You know, I can't help it. This guy's flawless. He's so beautiful in the way he plays. Bergkamp, like, they're such, it's just gorgeous. And I like their approach to football. Like, you know, Wenger, his philosophy was always, I really bought into that. It didn't seem so, because even in the drudgery of those years, sort of later Wenger years, there was still not a big emphasis on like buying. There was some sort of idea of, you know, we'll make things work and there's a football mind being put to this and we're going to sort it out. And it felt like a real club in that sense. Obviously, they're not really like that so much anymore.
1: Well, they had a massive stadium debt to pay off and they framed it as, we're doing this the right way. We are completely broke, everybody, but we want to be broke. It's interesting, actually, when you kind of think about the progression of, say, the image of the Arsenal fan over that period of time. Like, just looking at it here, Arsenal Fan TV was born in 2012. Lukas Podolski signed for Arsenal in 2012. So Podolski was the one of the first people to be spoken about, even on an AFTV level. Where does that aspect of Arsenal fandom sit for you as an Arsenal fan? Because it feels that people had been happy enough to punch down on Arsenal fans, certainly for the last 15 years, because of that coterie of Arsenal fan.
0: I was wondering how funny it would be if I said, like, the reason I'm an Arsenal fan TV. Yeah. I mean, that's why.
1: Robbie Lyle, one of my heroes.
0: I saw those sensible, normal men, and I said, I want to be among them. No, I don't know. I mean, I felt like, especially the last year, the amount that people hated on Arsenal, I found very confusing, like in you know, just talking to friends and stuff like that. They, like, just a real, like, hatred and stuff. And I know the internet is feeding me, you know, the people who make me the most angry. That's sort of how it works. You know, you get sent, the algorithm knows what enrages you and that sends you more of that. So I'm getting a lot of people just like trashing on us, going like, they're the worst, they're terrible. I want anyone but them to win the league, like this kind of thing. And I never really understood it, because I'm like, everyone's as bad as each other. And like Arsenal Fan TV, sure, that's like maybe the biggest one, but all the clubs have their own versions of this. It's not just them. And now, because, you know, fan media is such a big thing now, it takes up such a large percentage. You have so many like people who are ridiculous and not level-headed and just talking in a totally nonsensical way about their teams in a totally biased way. It's normalized. It's a part of the wider culture. That's just how we talk about everything now. So I didn't understand why people were specifically picking on Arsenal. And I was very like, I don't know, when my friends would be like, oh, I hate Arteta. And I'm like, do you really? Or have you just kind of been shaped into thinking that? I was very like, kind of, you're a sheep. You know, you got to get out of the mind brain. Like, you know, really, is it just, have you just been spending an hour on Twitter and you think you hate Arsenal, but actually when we take a step back, maybe we shouldn't hate this team, and maybe we should hate the team that's like owned by a literal petro state and like, you know, have hundreds of charges against them. Like, is this not the bad guy? Surely we want this, you know, this plucky London club with some nice guys. I don't know. It's not like that. But I guess, I don't know. It seemed like there's a sense in today's world where cynicism and narcissism is very like prevalent. And there's a vibe that we just want

0: And like goodness is kind of like derided. And so like, I'm not saying Arsenal is good, but there's maybe a vibe where people are like, if they didn't win, that would kind of make sense in the world, because the world is very like, I don't know, it's not a great place at the moment. So like, if Arsenal lose, if City win, that's the status quo. And
1: yeah.
0: But Arsenal losing, that would be kind of like, it's a bad world. And that would be, you know, so many hearts would be broken. And that would kind of be the funniest kind of thing, or the worst possible thing. There's some sort of like, I'm trying to turn it into a philosophy of today's world. But
1: well, I'm interested, why do you think goodness is derided today?
0: Well, I mean, I guess the internet and morality, they're kind of like, I mean, I guess you look at Trump and people like that, like they're not making arguments based on right and wrong. They're just making arguments based on sort of power and might and stuff like that. So I guess I feel like that's where culture is at the moment. So when we talk about football, I think that seeps into it a little bit. And so, you have people just laughing and talking about how big their clubs are and that kind of thing. It's not really based on anything other than like, we're massive. We're big, man. Where's your history? And all this kind of stuff. So I don't know. And I guess I watch a lot of it and I do consume a lot of it, but it also makes me feel kind of sick to my core. But then when people are, I don't know, hating on Arsenal, I'm just like, oh, like, give it a break. You don't think this. You don't really. What are your reasons? Mm-hmm. Why do you hate them? Arteta is a bit cringy. Sure, okay, but like, he's not a bad guy, I don't think. You know, he's not. But I have found the last week very pleasant. Like,
1: it's been a complete shift even in the way people have spoken about the club, I've found.
0: Yeah, it's been very like, I suppose people were bigging it up, going like, oh, these guys are going to be awful. You know, imagine they won. This is going to be terrible. Like, this is going to be the worst. And then they win. And then what is it? It's an outpouring of joy in a way that's like, it's very difficult for people to not enjoy seeing loads of people just running to a stadium on a Tuesday night because someone from Manchester beat someone from Bournemouth. Like, there's such joy. And I think in general, people seeing that, they must have gone like, this actually isn't so bad. This hasn't ruined my day. And I got texts from people saying, oh yeah, man, congrats, from people who were, you know, really, you know, deriding Arsenal. So I think, I guess there's this thing where sometimes you build something up in your head, like maybe myself, where I'm like, oh, like I'd hate to see, you know, like Chelsea win. I'd hate to see Chelsea. When they actually win, I'm like, oh, that's just a load of happy people enjoying their time together. It's not really that bad. And I think maybe that's what people thought would happen. The world hasn't gone up in flames. It's quite nice that Arteta played for Arsenal and won. Like, there's nice lines there. Saka's been there. They've been second for a lot. I feel like people were like, actually, you know, maybe this narrative, this is a nice conclusion to it, you know? It would have been funny if they had gotten second place again, but actually them winning, it's not the worst.
1: No.
0: I don't know.
1: I think people have been at ease with that and they've accepted it. Where did you consume the moment around Bournemouth, Manchester City?
0: Oh, I got tickets to go see a great banjo player from America called Nora Brown in the Pavilion, and it started at 8:00 sharp. And I watched the first half, and I managed to squeeze in the entire first half. Like, I was in this like really great banjo show, but I had like my phone there, and I was watching it on my phone. And I saw the game, and I was feeling just so at ease because Bournemouth were just all over them, and I was just like, "This is great, this is great." And then Bournemouth scored, and I was like, "I can't watch this anymore. This is too much. This is far too much." And I watched 45 minutes of the banjo. And then I came back and it was the last 15 minutes of the match and Bournemouth were still one up. And I watched that in Dunleary with a blue evening sky and my brother next to me. And I just saw it happen. And then I just was like total release or something like that. It wasn't even joy. It was like, I just like a tension release. You know what I mean? Like, the whole season has been so, you know, we haven't played beautiful football. We haven't even, it feels like our points played very well at all. And every game has been so, I don't know,
1: charged.
0: Such tension. I remember I was talking to you at Dwayne's wedding and it was like, you know, we're great, but this feels horrible. It's just very like, it's charged, we're anxious. I feel like that's probably why the team got anxious, because the fans were so anxious. There's just a kind of, and then Arteta's just like a man losing his mind on the side, you know, talking about fire all the time. And you're just like, what is, you know, this is really, really intense. And so when It was like when you finish the Leaving Cert and you're kind of like, what makes, this doesn't make sense. But then the next day, it was just joy. It was just so happy. I went for a run, I put on my Arsenal jersey, went for a run around Ranelagh, and everyone was wearing them, and I was getting high fives from random people going like, come on, come on. It was just pure joy. It was that was a really nice moment in the sun running, and just like randomers just like cheering, and which is, I just felt so nice.
1: Ranelagh, a big hotbed of Arsenal fans, it turns out.
0: You know it.
1: One last question for you, Killian. You describe, you know, the pent-up energy and the big release at the end. You've been on a pretty mammoth tour, which does conclude at Vicar Street this Saturday. Does it feel like you've played 38 games in the Premier League?
0: Yes, except it's been a 5-0 every time, Owen, let me tell you. Well, it's my second, so I mean, I guess maybe the first one was a bit more anxious and kind of a bit like Arsenal's last season, but this one's just been a nice one. It's huge, though. It's long. You're driving around the country. You're going to all these different places, and you kind of, when you start a tour, it feels like there's no way we're going to get to that final date because, I don't know, it's just so many dates in between. So now it's like it's finishing on Saturday in Vicar Street, which is, you know, the great comedy venue in Ireland. So it's like, it's so exciting to go there and finish it. And it's right after the Champions League. So it's just going to be that. And then me and my girlfriend are going to go to Japan for 2.5 weeks and hopefully watch Japan beat Netherlands there. So
1: oh, yeah,
0: you know, this sport never ends.
1: It never ends. That'll be a great experience. Killian, best of luck on both fronts on Saturday in terms of watching the events unfold at the Pushkas Arena.
0: Do you think they're going to do it?
1: Why not? Let's just go with a yes.
0: Yes.
1: Let's just go with a pure gut feeling. Pressure's off. They're underdogs.
0: The pressure is off, and it's very like, I'm just going to enjoy this. And I think that's a nice way for everyone to go into. It might not be a winner's mentality. I think Roy Keane will probably have some words to say about it, but the vibe very much seems like, hey, we've already won. Let's enjoy this. Maybe that'll be too soft and PSG are going to like, we're going to destroy these idiots.
1: Yeah. Possibly, or maybe in the words of Arsene Wenger, the handbrake will come off and it'll just be a brilliant performance from Arsenal. You can check out Killian's podcast as well, Young Hot Guys, as well, wherever you get your podcasts. And as I say, Vicar Street on Saturday night for the final show of his tour. Killian Sunderman, thanks a million.
0: Thanks, Owen. Enjoy Budapest.
1: Cheers.
2: 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Taking Stock with Susan Hayes Cullerton.
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15: 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The number you need to know is €306,000. 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
15: It is Megan Scully here with you until 10 p.m. on Off the Ball on News Talk. Now, Jordan and Keane Adams are better known as the FTD brothers. You may have seen them going viral across social media for running 33 marathons in 33 days. And they finished up in Dublin yesterday. And I was lucky enough to be in Merrion Square when they crossed that finish line. And what an incredible crowd that turned up to support them. And just to see so many people in the sunshine applauding them, cheering for them, it really was emotional and such a special moment. And to hear Jordan as well on the microphone after they completed that mammoth task, it was absolutely magical. And as I said, fair play to them and all their family and friends. They are, of course, raising awareness for frontotemporal dementia, a disease that has actually taken 12 of their family members, including their mother, and they themselves have been diagnosed with this disease. It's absolutely tragic. Our reporter Dara Smith Nocton sat down with Jordan and Keane when they finished that task yesterday.
16: Congratulations, 33 out of 33 marathons completed. How's that sound?
17: Thank you. Yeah, it's been a long time in the making. We probably started making plans for the challenge probably around 12 months ago, conversations around it, and then more formally the last kind of 6-9 months. But I think if we'd have even written what the perfect challenge looked like in advance, don't think we'd have ever imagined what we actually ended up getting. The support from Antrim to Dublin, as my brother said, has just been remarkable, from local communities in the weekdays, the school kids are coming out, the staff are coming out of hospitals, and on the weekend it's just been absolutely bedlam. So a month we'll never forget, best month of my life for sure, and we'll be back for many a holiday hopefully as well.
16: You've connected with so many people across the 32 counties, but also even today with so many people in Merrion Square. What's that experience been like?
18: Yeah, truly overwhelming, to be honest. Like Ian said, I think the scale and the volume of it all is nothing we could have ever imagined. You know, I set about this mission as an advocate 8 years ago, made it my full-time job 2 years ago, made the ultimate sacrifice to chase it with everything I had. And even when you set these campaigns, you have dreams and aspirations to reach as many people as possible, try and captivate as many people's imagination as possible and bring people together. But the way we've been able to kind of get what feels like an entire nation behind us across the counties and then see so many people together supporting us here in Merrion Square this afternoon was just unbelievable, surreal feeling for sure, and I don't think it'll sink in for a long time.
16: Over 1.5 million raised for Alzheimer's research. I believe you spoke to some important people today after your marathon. How did that conversation go?
17: Yeah, so 50% of the funds from the campaign go to Alzheimer's Society of Ireland and 50% to our own kind of foundation. And we set that lifetime goal to reach £1 million before we get symptomatic with dementia, and we sailed through 1.5 million on this one, and we hit the million mark after 10 days because the fridge went to viral. So from a financial point of view, we're extremely overwhelmed, and it's exceeded expectations, if anything. And yeah, we had the opportunity to pop to the door at the finish there and welcomed by Simon Harris and other ministers, basically. And yeah, very, very privileged to have had that opportunity, and hopefully an ongoing kind of structured meetings in the future to see how we can actually move the needle for people in Ireland. This is challenges about Ireland, it's not about the UK, and how we can improve welfare for families living with a diagnosis of dementia.
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15: It's Megan Scully here with you on this Friday evening of the bank holiday weekend. Of course, Owen Shahan is over in Budapest, so you'll be hearing more from him tomorrow. And keep an eye on our social media, Off the Ball, for updates and so much more. But back home, closer to home, League of Ireland, Shamrock Rovers versus St. Pat's, live from Tallaght Stadium. We've got Phil Egan and Richie Towell. Lads, how are you getting on?
5: Very well, Megan. Who needs a Champions League final? This is what it's all about. Tallaght Stadium, Friday night, sun is shining, the sprinklers are on. Hooperman is meeting the young fans, and it's a top of the table clash. Shamrock Rovers 5 points clear of St. Pat's. They have played a game more, but this is the last game before the mid-season break, and then the players get to go on a little bit of a break. Well, some of them do anyway.
15: Well, I'll tell you, it's absolutely glorious here, and I think it's great that all your fans get to kick off your Friday bank holiday long weekend over there in Tallaght. But Phil, do tell us, how are the teams lining up?
5: Well, I'll be honest with you, Megan, we're a little bit surprised because of the goalkeeping situation. Obviously, we know Ed McGinty's been with the Ireland squad. He played in the Dublin Derby on Monday at Dalymount, and he was back in with Hamer Halgrimson's squad on the Tuesday. So the general feeling was that he mightn't play tonight, but he starts. And then, whatever about Ed McGinty, we didn't think Joseph Anang would be here because he's with the Ghana squad ahead of the World Cup. That final squad hasn't been confirmed yet, but we expect them to go to the World Cup. He's here as well, and he starts. So that's, I suppose, the big talking point team news wise that both the number ones will start. I suppose we were thinking maybe Danny Rogers would get a rare start in goal for St. Pat's. He played during the week in the Leinster Senior Cup semi-final. He captained the team, actually, and Alex Noonan, who excelled at the Under 17 World Cup last year with the Ireland team, he was on standby as well. So that's the, I suppose, the big talking point for the two teams. In terms of Shamrock Rovers up front, then John McGovern starts, scored that great goal to equalise at Dalymount. Obviously, Enda Stevens is in there as well. And Jake Mulroney is one to watch, obviously, back playing against his former club. He once scored two goals here playing for St. Pat's in a 3-0 win. The man beside me, Richie Tell, was playing that night.
6: Yeah, they're ones that I want to forget about. Thanks for bringing that back up. No, you know what? It's going to be a great game. I think the key battle for me tonight is going to be the four midfielders for St. Pat's against the four midfielders from Shamrock Rovers. You obviously have Keane Levy, Ramel Palmer, Barry Bagley and Jamie Lennon, and then up against him you have Dylan Watts, Matt Healy, Graham Bourke and Jack Bourne. I think the most dominant four out of them four, I think that team will win the game most definitely.
15: And Richie, before we speak about that midfield that you're talking about there, you do kind of get a lot of stick from the Pats fans throughout the years. So how have you been this evening? How has it been so far?
6: Yeah, I'm in disguise. I have a cap on, I do, and I have it quite low, so I'm trying to keep my face. You know what it is, Megan? I'm from Inchicore myself, I am. So it's any time I used to look into the crowd, the people that were jeering me, it was all my friends and family that I actually knew from around the area. So I think that was where I got so much stick.
15: Well, do you know what? I think it's always important to have those family and those friends that will do that to us. Speaking on the Rovers midfield there, their midfield has gone from being very consistent with Healy and Watts, and then, you know, you're talking about Byrne there as well. And any thoughts on how that is impacting Rovers recently with all the options?
6: Yeah, do you know what? It's brilliant. I'm actually delighted to see Dylan Watts back in the starting lineup. Obviously, he missed a big chunk of this season. He was player of the year 2 years ago in the league, and then he's obviously had some bad injuries this year. So himself and Matt Healy, they'll be a brilliant anchor in the Shamrock Rovers midfield. And then when you have the exuberance and the talent of Graham Bourke and Jack Bourne ahead of them, it's a recipe for good things, Megan.
15: I was listening to an interview with Stephen Bradley, and he was speaking to the media team saying that, you know, we obviously won the two games against Pats early in the season, but they were both very close. We know they're a good team with good players, especially in their attacking part of the pitch.
6: Yeah, look, it's going to be a really difficult game for Shamrock Rovers, especially coming up against a St. Patrick's Athletic side who are scoring goals really, really freely. I think they're the current top scorers in the league. So, look, Stephen Bradley is well aware of the threat that St. Pat's are going to bring to them. I do think that it's still going to come down to that key midfield battle. So it's going to make for a really, really good game tonight.
15: Of course, we will have the live commentary coming very shortly from Tallaght Stadium, Shamrock Rovers versus St. Pat's with Richie Towell and Phil Egan. Of course, I just want to ask you, because it's been mentioned now a few times already, the Ireland squad, last night's game, Ireland versus Qatar. Ministers are saying now that they won't attend the Israel games, but won't make a decision or influence if the game should go ahead or not.
5: Yeah, I mean, like the tennis balls, like that's the start of it. I just, my general feeling is that the closer we get to the games, so the 27th is the first game, and obviously the one at the Aviva is the 4th of October. But this is not going to go away. I don't know how the FAI think this can just be swept under the carpet, and they obviously want UEFA to make a call. Then the players and management want the FAI to make a call. So somebody is going to have to take the lead on it, but I think it's just going to ramp up. And last night was, there's already been a start, but it's just going to keep going up and up and up. And Hamer Halgrimson and Seamus Coleman, Nathan Collins, whoever it is, they're going to be asked about it every time they turn up for a press briefing. So somebody has to take leadership on it and decide what happens.
15: I agree. Someone needs to just make that decision. And as you said, like, let the players go to training, go to practice, go to media days and not have to be asked. You mentioned the tennis balls there. For anyone who's just joining us now on Off the Ball on News Talk and didn't see that game last night, protesters threw tennis balls onto the pitch, and obviously it affected the play, and I know some supporters were removed from the stands as well. It kind of, I suppose, was in some senses looked like a more peaceful protest, but it did really kind of make an impact, because we're talking about it now. It's, the videos are all over social media as well, and there's flags being flown as well.
5: Absolutely, and we are talking about it, and I was on the radio this morning talking about it. It coincided with, obviously, we were talking about Ireland won the game. We were talking about Jack Moylan setting up the goal, getting sent off. We were talking about Jade Newmay's brilliant cameo, but we were also talking about the tennis balls, and that's what protests are for. They're to get people talking. Some people might have gone to the game last night thinking, I don't need to see this, but that's what protests are about. It's about getting attention. And as I said, I think it's just the start of it. It's just going to keep going up a few more levels, and maybe there'll be something else planned. But I suppose that was the last chance for some people, given it was a home international. We're obviously playing in Montreal next weekend, and the Nations League doesn't start till the autumn. But as I said, this is not going to go away.
15: Absolutely, it's not. And of course, we will be keeping a close eye on that. Right, coming up very shortly here on Off the Ball on News Talk, as you mentioned, it's that live commentary from the League of Ireland game, Shamrock Rovers versus St. Pat's.
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15: It's Megan Scully live in studio, but we can head back to Tallaght Stadium now for our live League of Ireland commentary of Shamrock Rovers versus St Patrick's Athletic with our commentary team of Richie Towell, and first it's Phil Egan.
5: Thank you very much, Megan. The players are out on the pitch at Tallaght Stadium. The flames are pitch side as if we needed to turn up the heat on a scorcher of a day in Dublin City. The sun is shining for this meeting of first against second in the Premier Division. Rovers have already beaten Pats twice this season. Pats haven't scored in either game, and you feel that they're going to have to avoid defeat tonight to keep their title hopes alive. A win for Rovers would move them 8 points clear, even though they would have played a game more. But it'd be a long way back for Pats. They're playing in their away kits as they just take off their training jackets and get ready for this game. Give you a quick rundown of the teams I mentioned there pre-game, that both goalkeepers are here and are starting. So Ed McGinty starts in goal. Enda Stevens, the goal scorer the other night at Delia Mount Park, that dramatic winner, his first ever goal in the League of Ireland. What a night to do it. He starts. Lee Grace will captain the team. Dylan Watts is back in. What a ball he delivered for that goal for Enda Stevens with his left foot. Matt Healy is back in the team as well. Graham Burke, Jake Mulroney, Sabo Ali, Corey O'Sullivan, Jack Byrne and John McGovern. As for the St. Pat's team, Joseph Anang does start in goal. He's still waiting on confirmation to make sure that he's off to the World Cup with Ghana, but it seems it's all systems go for the Pat's number one. Sean Hoare back from suspension to face his former club. Joseph Redmond will captain the team. You've got Jamie Lennon, Zach Elbazetti, Keane Levy, Ramal Palmer, Barry Bagley comes in. James Brown will raid down the right hand side. Luke Turner will be on the left. And Ryan Edmondson, who has been in good form but hasn't scored against Rovers in those two games, he has had chances. You think back to that game earlier this season when it was 2-0. He hit the post. He missed a really good chance as well. And Jamie Lennon also hit the post as well. So the two teams, just in their pre-match huddles, were all most ready to go. Rob Hennessy is tonight's referee, and it really is an absolutely perfect night for a game of football, Richie.
6: Yeah, do you know what? I haven't really missed football since I've been retired, but I'm looking at the atmosphere. The Shamrock Rovers fans are in full voice. St. Pat's have brought an incredible away support as well. They're singing loud, they're clapping, the flags are going, the sun's shining, the pitch looks absolutely impeccable, it does. Yeah, tonight is one of them where you finally start to miss football, I think.
5: I did wonder, all right, Richie, if you got a sniff of it tonight, now you'd be missing
6: it's,
5: it.
6: It's just the big games, Phil, isn't it? That's like for any footballer, training is hard, and going to gym and being so consistent in all your diet and stuff like that. But see these big occasions, this is what you live for.
5: Yeah, we've had a false start there. Ramal Palmer got us underway, but Rob Hennessy, I think he's just going through his final preparation, just counting that it is 11-11, a fair fight. So we are underway. Pats are going to attack down to the right hand side from left to right as we look from the main stand. And it's Salo Ali goes back to Lee Grace, and he finds Enda Stevens, the goal scorer. We're on the left now with Corey O'Sullivan. Lovely touch there for Jack Byrne, but it's going out for a throw in for Shamrock Rovers, deep in their own half near the corner flag. Enda Stevens plays it to Byrne, one touch back to him, and Enda Stevens clears it up towards the halfway line. McGovern gets his head to it. He probably could have taken it down on his chest, maybe should have got a shout there, but Pats are the ones that come away with it now, and they can bring it forward with Barry Bagley, and he's got Turner there on the left. The fullbacks will be interesting tonight. That's good play there from Bagley, but he's dispossessed by Sabo Ali, and now he plays it to Grace, the captain. He just clears it up towards McGovern. He gets a flick to it there, but Jamie Lennon's there to sweep up, and it's on the halfway line now with Sean Hoare. Back to Jamie Lennon as he just makes his way into the Shamrock Rovers half. So Pats in their away kit. Joe Redmond, he has scored in this fixture on a few occasions. He goes with a long ball diagonally out towards the left-hand side. It was El Bezzetti, but it seemed to lose it in the sun. The sun could be an issue just for the first half an hour here, Richie.
6: Yeah, I seen Joe Redmond's pass there. And
5: now a chance for Keane Levy. He's in the box, works it onto his right foot. Just clips on up. McGinty gets his hands to it, a well claim, but it just opened up there. I think Shamrock Rovers are looking for a free, and McGinty hasn't wasted time. He's gone to McGovern, and he's up against Sean Hoare. He just needs a little bit of support. He plays in Graham Burke, and he comes back towards the halfway line now and finds Jack Byrne, and Shamrock Rovers can build again now with Matt Healy, but it was well claimed by McGinty.
6: Yeah, it was. Keane Levy done absolutely brilliant. He did. I think that's going to be a big trend of the game. As soon as Keane Levy gets the ball, he loves dribbling. He has that low centre of gravity, and he has real pace, he does. So Shamrock Rovers are going to be really need to be careful of his abilities tonight.
5: Yeah, Corey O'Sullivan playing on the left-hand side. He plays it out to Enda Stevens, to Jack Byrne. Look, just one touch back to Matt Healy, and Shamrock Rovers trying to build an attack. Lovely ball out to Jake Mulroney. He'll be able to hear every time the ball goes near. Jake Mulroney, the former Pats man, right in front of the Pats crowd, and just a little bit too much in it from Jack Byrne. He played a diagonal across. As I said, Mulroney was the darling of Pats a few years ago when he scored two goals in this fixture at Tallaght Stadium.
6: I think we'll know when the ball is coming to Mulroney straight away. You'll be able to hear the boos, you will. So I've been on at the end of them on quite a number of occasions, so I'm sure he'll be okay.
5: As a player, do you take any notice of it, or does it just actually gee up even more?
6: Yeah, that's it, Phil. I was going to say that. It sounds a little bit strange, but I used to thrive on that. I did. When the away fans are giving you a bit, it means that you have something about yourself. I always feel they're trying to put you off your game a little bit, and Jake's a really, really talented player, and I'm sure St. Pat's won't want to see him in full flow tonight.
5: Lee Grace has to clean up there. Elbazetti was played in then the left-hand side, and Grace just plays it up, and it's Turner who gets his head to it, and now Jamie Lennon gets there ahead of Matt Healy. And it's back now with Sean Hoare, and he plays it to Turner. You'd imagine, Richie, that Turner probably won't get as far forward as Brown on the right hand side.
6: Yeah, I love the way James Brown plays. He's marauding up and down that right wing back role all game. He is. Luke Turner is a little bit more defensively minded, although I have, any time I've seen Luke Turner play this season, I've been really, really impressed with him. He looks a completely different player than he was last season.
5: Yeah, it's with Lee Grace, the captain for Shamrock Rovers tonight. No Pico Lopez. We wish him well with Cape Verde at the World Cup. Now Graham Burke brings it forward, has Lennon for company, turns back, but it's dispossessed. Lennon gets it, a mixture of Lennon and Elbazetti. Now Elbazetti plays one to Edmondson. He's on the left hand side, he's trying to work his way into the penalty area. He's held up there, has the ball under the right foot, gets a shot away. Comfortable save though from McGinty.
6: That was brilliant from Edmondson. It was. That'll give him real, real confidence. Well, he makes a lovely run into the channel, cuts inside, has a wicked shot with his right foot, and McGinty does really well to get down to it. I've been really impressed with Edmondson this year, Phil. I think he's a bit of an all-round striker. He has that big physical presence up front. He also brings players into play, and he can run in behind and score goals. So if St. Pat's are going to win tonight, he's going to most definitely have to be on his game.
5: Yeah, I mentioned as I was going through the teams, he had that really good chance when it was nil-all here in the first game of the season, as it was for Shamrock Rovers. You feel if the chance fell to him now, he'd probably put that away no problem.
6: Yeah, absolutely. You can see he's a player in full confidence straight away. As soon as he gets into the box, he only has one thing in his mind, and that's to get a shot off on target.
5: Now Joseph Anang has the ball at his feet as Rovers' attack broke down there. The ball was in for Corey O'Sullivan, but it was well dealt with by James Brown. But Anang has given it away, and now it's with Graham Burke on the edge of the area. Works it onto his left foot, well blocked, still up in the air. Pat's head gets it away, and now Keane Levy can bring it down the right hand side. He's up against Enda Stevens. Stevens holds him up, and he just puts it out for a throw-in. Showed all his experience there, Enda Stevens.
6: Yeah, it's brilliant to be able to call on someone like Enda Stevens to come into the team. Hasn't played a lot this season, but to be able to bring on his experience to call him when you have a few injuries is really, really valuable.
5: So 5.5 minutes gone at Tallaght Stadium. Still Shamrock Rovers 0, St. Pat's 0. 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Afterwards, don't forget, we've got LOI late night on X, Ben Symes. I know he's at Talca Park tonight for the Shelburne and Galway game. He's going to be joined by Shane Keegan, and if you've got any views, you can get in touch with the lads. That Shelburne and Galway game, by the way, is still scoreless, but there has been a couple of early goals in Drogheda, both to Waterford, 2-0 up, which would be quite the story for the bottom side as Keane Levy tries to get the better of Rovers, but it's into Stevens, who plays it to Corey O'Sullivan. He clips one up to McGovern, gets his head to it, but he was up against two Pats players, and the ball comes back to Turner, and he just brings it into Shamrock Rovers half now, looking for options. Still brings it forward, goes back to Elbazetti. Now he's going to try and set off, and just ran out of space there, probably took on one too many players, and now Rovers can bring it clear. But it's a loose ball again, a few loose passes already as we see the first meaty tackle go in there.
6: The St. Pat's fans are delighted with that one, Phil. Barry Bagley comes in a little bit late and a little bit high on Jack Mulroney. I think he's only going to get a talking to by the referee. He's a very fortunate boy that there's only a couple of minutes gone, I think.
5: Yeah, if you're going to do it, you probably are better off doing it early. It was Jake Mulroney. As I said, the Pats fans certainly enjoyed that one. For old time's sake there. Now Lee Grace pumps one down towards McGovern. Sean Hoare gets his head to it. It's well cleaned up, and it finds Turner, and now Bagley. He finds Mulroney with it, and this time he's won himself another free. It was Turner who gave it away. Bagley was just loose with the pass. Mulroney was onto it. This is a good attacking set piece chance now for Shamrock Rovers down their right hand side. Jack Byrne straight away makes his way over to that, and obviously Jake Mulroney will have an interest in this one as well.
6: Really sloppy from Luke Turner, especially when you have someone like Jack Byrne and the quality that he delivers into the box. Really, really poor set play to give away.
5: Yeah, it looks like it is going to be Jack Byrne, so we know the threat that he has from set pieces. He's got a signal there with the two hands up in the air. Everyone inside the penalty area except for McGinty, obviously, and Corey O'Sullivan and Savoali, two wing backs, are staying put. In it comes from Byrne, right footed. It's a Pat's head to get to it. Joe Redmond comes out to Graham Burke on the. Oh, what a goal! Graham Burke with a stunning strike. The champions land the first blow in this top of the table clash. Oh, that's as good a goal as you'll see. 9 minutes gone. Shamrock Rovers 1, St. Pat's 0.
6: What an unbelievable goal. Dylan Watts recycles the second ball, he does. Sets Graham Burke up on the edge of the box. Graham Burke, in my opinion, has probably the best left foot in the league. He's the most talented player by a mile in the league, and he shows exactly what he can do there. Incredible strike. You could have two goalkeepers and they still wouldn't have saved it. Absolute rifle into the top corner.
5: Yeah. Goal number 104 in a Shamrock Rovers jersey for Graham Burke. What a player he has been for this club, and I just don't think words can do justice to that goal. That is going to be a goal that will add to the Graham Burke highlight reel. But more importantly for Shamrock Rovers, it gives them the advantage. And now Pats find themselves behind at Tallaght Stadium for the second time this season. They conceded an early goal at Richmond Park as well when Jack Byrne scored inside 10 minutes. So history has repeated itself, and I'm sure Stephen Kenny would have referenced that before the match. No early goals conceded, but it's happened again. And now Shamrock Rovers' tails are up. Jack Byrne plays the ball into Dylan Watts, and he finds the goal scorer Burke. Plays it to Dylan Watts now, and Shamrock Rovers full of confidence as Jack Byrne brings it forward. Plays there to Matt Healy. He's got Burke there, but he goes all the way to Jake Mulroney. He's got Turner for company. Now to Sabuali. Pats just can't get a foot in the ball now, Richie.
6: Unbelievable football from Shamrock Rovers. They're in the left back area, literally at the corner flag. They play 5 or 6 1-2s, and they're up on the edge of St. Patrick's athletic box. Then they recycle the ball back out a little bit.
5: Now Pats did get a challenge in there, and Rob Hennessy has given a free kick to Pats, and they don't waste any time. Here's Keane Levy on the halfway line, plays it out to James Brown. He just tries to play one back down towards Keane Levy. It's gone out of play, and Levy was actually, he says he was taken out of it, but Rob Hennessy says play on. It's going to be a throw in for Shamrock Rovers down their left hand side. Jack Byrne now going back towards his own goal. Gives it to tonight's captain Lee Grace, and Graham Burke just touched it there. Pats win it back. It's now with Levy. Edmondson tries to make a run to the right, but oh, lovely little turn there from Levy, but just tried to do a bit too much, and now Graham Burke has it on the left hand side. Just flicks one out towards Corey O'Sullivan, but it's gone out of play just in front of Shamrock Rovers boss Stephen Bradley, who applauds his team, and he must be delighted with the start his side have made. He was certainly delighted with Enda Stevens' late winner at Dalymount Park on Monday night. And Graham Burke's won another free kick, which Stephen Kenny doesn't agree with, and he's let the fourth official know. Graham Burke has a little smile at him.
6: I've been on the end of that from Graham Burke many times. Graham Burke, as he's running, holds onto the defender, which it looks like the defender is pulling his arm back. Really, really clever from Graham Burke. He's not blessed with the most electric pace, but he's someone, when he travels with the ball, people seem to can't get near him.
5: Now here's Jack Byrne into Graham Burke, but it's a crunching tackle there from Joe Redmond, and he's won himself a throw-in. He wasn't going to pull out of that one, was he?
6: I'm a bit concerned for Graham Burke there, because his knee, he kind of hangs his knee out a little bit, and Joe Redmond comes in full-blooded, he does, and goes right through. A very, very fair tackle from Joe Redmond, but you can see Graham Burke, he has his hands on his knees there. You think he felt the full effect of that.
5: Redmond goes long up towards Edmondson, but cleared there by Sabuali, and now Rovers have it again. Mulroney going up against Turner. Mulroney into the penalty area, shot with the right foot straight at Joseph Anang. He doesn't waste any time, he just plays a long one up to Edmondson. He gets a touch to it, he does well there, the English striker. Looked like he was taken out of it there, but now Elbazetti on the left hand side. Mulroney does well there. That's the side of the game that he wouldn't be in the Shamrock Rovers team if he wasn't working hard.
6: Absolutely. It's some ball out from Keane Levy. He sees Zach Elbazetti on the far side, and he hits him with a rifle. a rifle of a crossfield pass.
5: Now here's James Brown down the right hand side for Pats, just plays one up towards the penalty area. It was for Ramal Palmer, but Lee Grace got to it, but it's come back to Brown, and now Joe Redmond, he switches the ball out to Turner, and now Elbazetti up against Mulroney. Dylan Watts is helping out Mulroney there, so Pats have come back to Jamie Lennon, and now it's back with Elbazetti on the left hand side, and he goes back to Sean Hoare on the halfway line. So a little bit of possession for Pats, much needed. Nice little touch there from Turner to Elbazetti, but Mulroney uses all his strength there, and now Subawali comes away with it. He turns back in and gives it to Dylan Watson. Shamrock Rovers, that just quick one touch passing gets him out of trouble again. What that win would do for them on Monday, and it certainly means they're full of confidence tonight, Richie.
6: They look like they're absolutely bursting with confidence tonight. The little triangles that they're making and the passing is absolutely brilliant.
5: If Pats are to lose this game, it's a chance for Bohemians to move ahead of them, and Bows have gone 1-0 up the way to Sligo Rovers. Douglas James Howder with the goal there. Our game, of course, kicked off at 8 o'clock. 15 minutes gone. Shamrock Rovers 1, St Patrick's Athletic 0. Graham Burke with an absolute stunning goal after 9 minutes. Absolutely no chance for Joseph Anang. And it's going to be a goal kick for Shamrock Rovers, which is rolled out to Ed McGinty. He'll be back with the Ireland squad as soon as this game is over. What a great experience for him the last few days have been. Now, Jack Byrne plays it into McGovern. One touch to Burke, gives it away though. It's gone to Brown. And now Jamie Lennon under pressure there from Jack Byrne. Lennon saw him coming and won himself a free kick. Clever play.
6: St. Pat's need to be really careful. They're trying to go for a high press there. They're leaving 1v1 all over at the back. And with the type of team that Shamrock Rovers are, that's exactly what they want. They want teams to come on and commit bodies forward because they're so clever at playing into them spaces there. So St. Pat's need to be really careful with that high press.
5: Now Joe Redmond up to Edmondson. Good touch from him now out to Brown on the right-hand side. Plays a little ball to Ramal Palmer. We've seen very little of him so far, but that's been the dominance. So Ali had a clash there with Brown and came out on top. Burke there taken out of it by Jamie Lennon. It's the second forceful tackle he's been on the receiving end of Graham Burke. The first one was deemed legal by Joe Redmond, but Lennon helps Graham Burke up from the ground and we get on with it. Still no yellow cards. Rob Hennessy deciding to let this go. This is a Dublin derby.
6: I was going to say that, Phil. I think Rob's been quite clever, hasn't he, early on in the game. There's been a few meaty tackles that has, and he's kind of let the play flow a little bit. I think it's really clever from him, because if you start giving out early yellow cards, it's a recipe for a disaster, it is, and it's going to make him make a big decision then later on in the game.
5: Now Jack Byrne on the halfway line plays one up towards McGovern. Hoare lets it bounce and then clears it with his right foot out for a Shamrock Rovers throw on the left hand side, and Graham Burke has the ball in his hands. We know he can throw them long if he wants, but he's gone back to Enda Stevens, and now Jack Byrne, as is expected, has seen plenty of the ball so far. Mulroney out on the right hand side in the sunshine of Talla. We're starting to see the sunshine fade a little, but still self and Richie sitting here in the main stand in our t-shirts. That's how warm it's been today. Now McGovern on the left hand side, he's got Sean Hoare for company, plays it back out to Enda Stevens. Graham Burke has dropped a little bit deeper now to get the ball. Jack Byrne plays it out to Lee Grace, who finds Matt Healy. It's back to Jack Byrne. Pats have pretty much everyone behind the ball. They were criticised heavily, Richie, in the game at Richmond Park for being a little bit too open midfield.
6: Phil, I done commentary in the game in Richmond Park, and I was so surprised at how St. Pat's played. I thought it was really, really poor setup. I thought Shamrock Rovers dominated the game from start to finish. It was 2-0, it could have been 3 or 4. St. Pat's were really, really poor on the night. It was a big concern for me at the time, it was, because it was first against second, and St. Pat's looked like they were going to be the closest title challengers, and I just couldn't believe the gulf in difference between both sides. And obviously St. Pat's have gone on a decent run since then, and you'd like to think that they'd make it a little bit more of a closer game tonight.
5: Ball down the channel there from Enda Stevens to McGovern, but he just went a little bit too early, although he might argue that he wanted it earlier from Enda Stevens, but that was a chance there for Enda Stevens just to play a ball down the channel.
6: I think it's brilliant from McGovern. He always gives you that outlet. He does. He loves running in behind. You obviously have the likes of Jack Bourne and Dylan Watts, Graham Bourke. They're people that always come to feet and want to show for the ball. So to have someone like John McGovern that's willing to run in behind is going to be brilliant for Shamrock Rovers tonight.
5: Yeah, a lot of attention on him coming from the Irish Premiership, and he's seems to be starting to find his feet a little bit. It was a great header he scored the other night, and he's got 4 goals now this season.
6: Yeah, that'll be a great confidence builder for him, because obviously, look, I thought Bohemians were excellent on Monday night. John McGovern came on and gave Shamrock Rovers real hope, and without him scoring that goal, they would have had no chance of winning the game, because it didn't really look like they were going to score up until he did come on.
5: Yeah. Goal kick for Shamrock Rovers. Elbazetti tried to play a ball down the left-hand side there to Turner, but it just was shepherded out for a goal kick. But Elbazetti has looked lively when he's got the ball, which is obviously

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1: Makes a run towards the corner flag. He still has it. He's done well. Still has a Turner, but it's just dispossessed, and it's gone out for a corner though for St. Pat's.
2: It's super play from Luke Turner there, because he didn't have a lot of options, Phil. Especially such a big boy. He's more an orthodox centre-half playing in that left wing-back role, and to see him marauding up the line there is brilliant. He done really well. He had 3 Sean McRovers players around him. He ended up winning the corner for a side.
1: Yeah, first corner for St. Pat's, and maybe this is their way back into the game. Everyone in the penalty at bar, Keane Levy and Barry Bagley, they're just hanging on the edge of it for scraps, but it's gone into the box. First head, though, is a Shamrock Rovers head. It's gone to Bagley. He gets it back now. Keane Levy has it. He's the last Pats man back. And now he rolls to El Bezzetti, and he tries to work his way towards the penalty area. And it's Brown who gets the ball in, but it's cleared there by Enda Stevens. It was tussle there between Elvisetti and McGovern. It was,
2: I just noticed from the corner there as well, Phil, you have young Cordy O'Sullivan, that's marking Edmondson. A little bit of a mismatch there it is, so maybe something that's what St. Pat's can exploit.
1: Well, they're going to get another chance to deliver a set piece in here. 22 and a half minutes gone. Shamrock Rovers 1, St. Pat's 0. You're listening to Off the Ball on Friday night, our League of Ireland live commentary. Graham Burke with the goal after 9 minutes. It's going to be James Brown to deliver it in. In it comes. McGinty comes for it. Gets his hands to it. Doesn't hold on to it. But he's got himself a free kick. Rob Hennessy blows the whistle there. There's a Shamrock Rovers player down on the ground as well. Matt Healy. So, 2 chances in the last few minutes for St. Pat's to get the ball into the box. But well defended by Shamrock Rovers. It's the Shamrock Rovers fans try to drum up a bit more support for their team, but they'll be happy with what they've seen so far at Talla Stadium. Now there's Sean Horan, McGovern contesting him. Horan came out on top there, but Shamrock Rovers have got the ball back. It's with Dylan Watts. He plays it out to Enda Stevens, and now Jack Byrne has just dropped in. Plays a lovely ball to Graham Burke, and he can bring it forward now. Still has it on Matt Healy. Gets it back. Graham Burke going towards the penalty area. He's on the left foot, gets a shot away, but certainly didn't have the same venom that his goal did.
2: Yeah, you can see a player full of confidence there. He does 2 or 3 1-2s. He's straight through to St. Pat's midfield. That's something I'd be really, really concerned about if I was Stephen Kenny. Every time Graham Burke gets the ball, he seems to have oceans of space. St. Pat's can't allow a player with that much talent to have that much space.
1: Tackle in there on Jack Byrne. James Brown got man on ball, and Jack Byrne looked at Rob Hennessy to say, is that allowed? And he said it certainly is, and Ramal Palmer has won a free kick for St. Pat's close to the halfway line. So the Pat's players are not afraid to throw in the tackles when they get a chance, but it's just down the other end they haven't had a chance to create much. Now Turner has it. He's going to play it back to Sean Hoare. He's still inside his own half, but he plays it into the Shamrock Rovers half, and now Bagley tries to clip one up towards Edmondson, but it's going to go all the way through to Ed McGinty. You can see, though, he's an option every time, Edmondson, with his movement, isn't he, Richie?
2: Yeah, he's brilliant. I'd say he's an absolute joy to play with, especially if you're a midfielder or a centre-half. He runs in behind, he shows the feet, he's that physical presence up front. He has a bit of an all-round feel to his game, which is brilliant for St. Pat's to have.
1: Yeah, he put Lee Grace under pressure there, but Rovers have come away with it, and now it's with Graham Burke down the left-hand side. He just turns back with his left foot and plays it to Enda Stevens, and you can see Stephen Kenny urging his players to try and close down the Shamrock Rovers players. But Rovers can bring it away. It's with Enda Stevens on the left-hand side.

0: of that back three. Plays it to Jack Byrne, who's going to play it back to Lee Grace now. Shamrock Rovers just slowing things down. Lee Grace to Healy, back to Byrne. Shamrock Rovers not going anywhere, but they're also looking comfortable in possession. Now Keen Levy has come over to the right hand side to try and close down, but Jack Byrne plays a ball around the corner. Corey O'Sullivan just beaten to it there by James Brown. The Pyros is out in the away section. Pats fans haven't had anything to cheer about just yet though. Lovely touch there from Sabawali, and Healy goes first time, but it's well defended by Sean Hoare, who's in the right position. And now
1: the St. Pat's press is totally off tonight. It is, Phil. It's every single time the Shamrock Rovers centre halves have the ball, they have options in front of them and on either side, and they're pressing in ones and twos. Pass, you need to get together as a team and go all together to do. Otherwise, a team like Shamrock Rovers is going to pick you off every time.
0: How much of a difference have you seen in what their approach has been tonight?
1: You know what?
0: At Richmond Park,
1: I think it's very similar, if I'm going to be honest. I think Shamrock Rovers are playing right through them every single time they get the ball. Like, you have Jack Byrne on the ball here, he always has an option. There's Dylan Watts just outside of him, and then you have runners in behind. It's very,
0: yeah,
1: very
0: Mulroney, he's nearly got there, but Joseph Alang was out to get it. But yeah, very easy.
1: Yeah, every single time it is, Phil, and that's what I'm saying. It's the distances between St. Pat's forwards, midfield and defence. You can't allow big spaces in between the lines, because that's where Shamrock Rovers want to play. They have Matt Healy as the anchor, and then they have Graham Bourke, Dylan Watts and Jack Byrne all playing in that line. And every single time that Shamrock Rovers have the ball, they're an option to receive in between the lines.
0: Yeah, free kick for St. Pat's midway inside the Shamrock Rovers half. 28 minutes gone almost here at Tallaght Stadium. Shamrock Rovers 1, St. Pat's 0. That Graham Burke goal after 9 minutes. You're listening to News Talk. It's Off the Ball. Live commentary on a Friday night. I've got former league winner at Shamrock Rovers, Richie Tell, with me here tonight. And so far, so good for Rovers. Ball into the box though. Can Pats get something? McGinty comes, he gets a fist to it, but makes a bit of a mess of it. Now there's a bit of head tennis going on, but McGinty ends up being in the right place at the right time. He came to claim it and he just let it get out of his hands, and there was just a little bit of panic in the Shamrock Rovers defence for a brief second.
1: Yeah, I think Ed McGinty will find himself a lucky boy there. He comes flying off his goal line. He does, it's just a lofted ball into the box. There's no real immediate danger, and he tries to punch it and he completely misses it, and luckily enough his teammates bail him out.
0: Now Jack Byrne, who's seen so many touches of the ball out to Mulroney. Turner's up against him, tries to spin away and get a ball back, but Rovers come out the other side. They're on the left hand side with Enda Stevens. He's got Graham Burke there, just plays it to him, but gets it back off the goal scorer, Graham Burke. And now Enda Stevens finds Lee Grace. And here comes Enda Stevens. He's just on the halfway line now, coming back into play, and he's found Lee Grace, the Shamrock Rovers captain, in the absence of Pico Lopez. No Victor Ozinvuna tonight. Picked up an injury against Bohemians. You see, he was upset as he came off early in the second half, but it won't be long before we see him again.
1: I think you see the strength and depth of the Shamrock Rovers squad. You even look at the lads who's not even on the bench, the likes of Dan Cleary, Danny Grant, as you said, Victor Ozinvuna. Big players in this league, and they're not even on the bench tonight, and even Shamrock Rovers bench is littered with stars as well. So you can see what Stephen Bradley has built here.
0: Throw in for Shamrock Rovers. The ball had just gone out of play. Stephen Kennedy didn't think so. Stephen Bradley did. And we're back underway with Enda Stevens. This is the ninth meeting between Pats and Rovers since Stephen Kenny took over in Pats in 2024. 3 wins for Pats, 4 for Rovers and a draw. But as things stand, Rovers will be making that 5 unless Pats can do something they haven't done this season, and that's score a goal against Shamrock Rovers, and they could be 8 points behind, and basically the difference between the two teams would be the three games. And so Bowali out to Dylan Watts on the right hand side. What do you think of Dylan Watts and his position so far? He doesn't seem to be in the centre that much.
1: Yeah, and it's very simple why. So you have Matt Healy, he's going to be the anchor there. As I said earlier on, saying Pat's press is completely off it is, so there's always little spaces just outside their midfielders, and Dylan Watts is very, very clever. Something that Shamrock Rovers would have worked on. It's very similar to when I was playing for Shamrock Rovers. It was the same setup from St. Pat's, and there was always these big spaces just outside their midfielders.
0: Yeah, lovely switch there from Jack Byrne to Mulroney. Mulroney has it now. He plays it to Grace, and now it's Matt Healy. Just assessing his options. Every Pats player behind the ball now. Into Stevens, plays it to Jack Byrne, who's just pulled to the left. Tries to find McGovern, but Joe Redmond nips in there in front of him. Tries to play one up the line, but Jack Byrne recycles it. Now Matt Healy has it. Plays the ball into Mulroney, who's come to a central position. Now Graham Burke has drifted out to the right, and he plays it to Sobowale. He's got a little bit of space. He's going to take cross first time. In it comes to the box. Drifting towards the back post. Corey O'Sullivan got his head to it, but Pat's managed to get it away, but only as far as into Stevens. And now Jack Byrne is able to recycle the possession, and Pats just can't get their foot in the ball at the moment. One touch, Jack Byrne, Graham Burke right around Keen Levy. Home fans enjoyed that. Joe Redmond does well though to get the ball off Dylan Watson. Now can Pats build anything? They've got Ramal Palmer. He plays Keen Levy. Great tackle though by Corey O'Sullivan. He plays it, it comes off Jack Byrne. Oh, that's a bad one. I think we're going to see our first yellow card tonight. Jack Byrne and Keen Levy. Jack Byrne's not giving out to anyone apart from one of his teammates. It's the first yellow of the night that Rob Hennessy has issued in the 33rd minute.
1: Yeah, he's not known for his tackling, Jack Byrne. He's not. He's a very, very talented footballer, but if I'm going to be honest, it's quite a clever foul he gives away, because when you have someone like Keane Levy who's driving away and driving at your back four or five, sometimes you have to take him for the team and take the yellow card. I think he's at the horn himself in the process.
0: Yeah. He's just looks like he's struggling a little bit, Jack Byrne. Now ball in from Bagley into the penalty area. Goes over everyone's head. Just clipped in towards the penalty. Joe Redmond gets his head to it. There's a bit of a scramble there. Sabawali gets it. And it's cleared down towards Joseph Anang. But that's probably the most dangerous they've looked from a set piece so far, Pats. And now they can bring it down towards Turner on the left-hand side. Stephen Bradley's looking up towards the stand here. Of course, Glenn Cronin is...
1: Yeah, it's you know what it is, Phil. You should never have that much of an overload at the back post. Where the free kick is, you need to shuffle lads back in the pack, you do. Otherwise, you're going to have that overload, and all it takes is one ball to miss everybody, and then you have a free attempt on goal or another transition back into the box.
0: Yeah, we're in the main stand here in Tallaght Stadium, and the analysts for Shamrock Rovers are not too far from us. Study everything, and they're able to get that information right back down to Stephen Bradley and his team. We said Glenn Cronin's not part of the dugout tonight. He was shown a red card towards the end of that Dublin derby on Monday night. Now here's Jake Mulroney, goes back towards Sobowale. So almost 35 minutes gone. It's all been pretty comfortable for Shamrock Rovers. A few set pieces from Pats have caused the odd bit of panic in the penalty area, but now Enda Stevens brings it forward. He's got space in front of him, tries to roll one down towards McGovern, but Redmond got there. Now Brown gets there, but it's McGovern's in the penalty area. He's on his left foot. Can he get the cross? And he brings it back onto the right, plays it across, but just couldn't find one of his own players. And Ryan Edmondson's won a free kick off Matt Healy, and we're going to have another yellow card, second yellow card for Shamrock Rovers tonight.
1: Yeah, Shamrock Rovers need to be careful now with their discipline, especially with two players like Jack Bourne and Mahealy on yellow cards, especially Mahealy. He's the anchor of the midfield, and he's going to be the one that normally is the player that's putting out fire, similar to Jamie Lennon. So he needs to be really careful now for the remainder of the game.
0: Now here's Turner, plays to Palmer, and then Mulroney does well defensively, but Elbazetti has got it. He's in the penalty area cross, but well defended by Enda Stevens. Edmondson was just behind him. Bit more encouragement though. Here's James Brown down the right hand side, plays it to Bagley now. It's back with Brown. He's found Keane Levy. He felt he was fouled, but Rod Hennessy said no foul, and it was Enda Stevens who got the foot in there. Ball tipped up towards McGovern, takes it on his chest, but just showed a bit too much of it to Joe Redmond, who has to concede the throw. Throw in for Shamrock Rovers down the left-hand side. Corey O'Sullivan is going to take it, just a few yards from his manager, Stephen Bradley, who's giving out instructions to some of his players, and you can see him telling Dylan Watts to push out further, where you've been talking about his position that he's holding it. Yeah. On the right hand side, he's got nobody near him there.
1: As soon as it goes to Lee Grace or Sabuale, it's a very, very easy out ball just outside them on the right hand side. And if St. Pat's do want to go out with him, as Barry Bagley is threatening to do there, it allows that easy pass into John McGovern's feet, like we just seen.
0: Yeah, Sean Horror was close proximity to McGovern, but he played a nice wall pass with his back to goal there. Trying to get another touch there, but Jamie Lennon comes across and slides in and puts it out for a throw-in down the left-hand side for Shamrock Rovers, just inside their own half. But 37 and a half minutes gone. Shamrock Rovers 1, St. Pat's 0. Free kick from McGovern. Joe Redmond fouled him there. Jamie Lennon and Stephen Kenny having a few words there with each other, so it just seems to be obviously something off with positioning for certain players, and I'm sure, is it something they can rectify at half time?
1: Do you know what, Phil, if I'm Stephen Kenny, he has a really, really big decision to make either now or at half time. They have two options. They either sit off in a low block similar to what they're doing now and try and catch Shamrock Rovers in transition even though they're 1-0 down, or else they go man for man and they go in a really, really aggressive high press. But what they're doing at the moment is neither here nor there, so they have really, really big decisions to make.
0: I'm just looking at the bench, maybe somebody like Darren Nugent could give him a bit of energy in midfield. But here's Keane Levy. He's up against Enda Stevens on the right hand side, plays the ball towards Ramal Palmer, but Lee Grace comes across. Now clear that James Brown got a touch, but it's Rovers that come away with it. McGovern tried to just feed it to Dylan Watts, but it was well defended by Pats, and Pats have the ball back, and now it's Turner on the left hand side for Pats. He comes back in centrally to Sean Hoare, and now Pats can try and bring it forward. Joe Redmond goes back to his central defensive partner, Sean Hoare, of course a former Rovers player. There he's aforementioned Sean Horry has the ball, and he's just going to play it out to his captain, Joe Redmond. Graham Burke comes across to try and put him under pressure. Ramal Palmer now goes back to Sean Horry, who's seen plenty of the ball in the last few minutes, but Pat's not really going anywhere at the moment. Now Turner's going to try and clip one up towards Bagley. Levy got there, but he just lost his footing, and now Dylan Watts brings it away. He finds McGovern, and he's tried that one first time pass, and it's two in a row now where they've gone straight, and you can see his manager getting frustrated. And now here comes Ramal Palmer, plays in Keane Levy on the left foot, chance. Oh, what a block that is. Lee Grace with an unbelievable block. It fell onto Keane Levy's left foot, and he just thought he's going to pull the trigger. He did, but Lee Grace showed all his experience there, Richie.
1: It's a super run from Keane Levy, first and foremost, but that's why Lee Grace is one of the best defenders in the league. He's a big physical presence, but he has pace to burn as well. He's up against Keane Levy, who's arguably one of the quickest players in the league, and you see how fast he is over the 5 or 10 yards. It's a super, super block from Lee Grace, and a real goal scoring save from him.
0: Yeah, 33 years of age, but he still has that pace. And for a second there, I just wondered, was Keane Levy about to score his first goal against Shamrock Rovers? But not to be. However, St. Pat's do have a corner. 5 minutes to go to half-time, and it's James Brown who goes across. You can see most of the Pats players are gathered at the back post, with the exception of Ramal Palmer and Jamie Lennon are in on top of McGinty. In it comes. McGinty can't get there, but it's headed away by one of the Rovers defenders, only as far as Bagley. Now, El Bezzetti, he's got James Brown there if he wants him, but instead he finds Sean Hoare. Back to El Bezzetti on the edge of the box. Chance to cross. Decided, was it a shot or a cross? But anyway, it's gone well, high and over the bar. Yeah, a lot of frustration there.
1: That's really, really disappointing from Zach El Bezzetti. You've got Joe Redmond, you've got Ryan Edmondson, you have Sean Hoare, all big, big boys up into the box. Luke Turner was in the box, and he takes the wrong option and blazes it over the bar.
0: So Ed McGinty with a goal kick here, 41 and a half minutes gone. So Shamrock Rovers leading 1-0 against St. Pat's. The goal after 9 minutes, Graham Burke has Rovers in the driving seat. They could extend their lead at the top, but I suppose it would depend on how things go in Sligo for Bohemians. But it would definitely leave Pats with a lot of work to do going into the second half of the season. Mulroney has done well tonight against his former club. Certainly defensively, he hasn't shirked those responsibilities.
1: Yeah, you're right, Phil. You know what? He hasn't been amazing going forward. He hasn't really had a lot of opportunities on the ball, 1v1 or anything like that. But as you said, I think his work ethic and his 1v1 duels, I think he's been really, really good.
0: I mentioned Bohemians. They're 1-0 up away to Sligo Rovers at half-time. It's half-time in all the other games. 7:45 kickoffs. Drogheda 1, Waterford 2, Dundalk 1, Derry City 0. No goals at Talca Park between Shelburne and Galway. And our game kicked off at 8 o'clock. John McGovern's won himself a free kickoff. Joe Redmond just inside the centre circle. And now Jack Byrne plays it out to Corey O'Sullivan on the left-hand side. He goes back to Enda Stevens. And Jack Byrne with the one sock down, one sock up. I think he's still feeling the effects of that challenge. And Ramal Palmer tried to get in there at a league race. There's only going to be one winner in that battle, but Palmer hasn't got back up. There wasn't a free kick awarded, and a good chance for both managers to get a few instructions onto their players. It's one of those where Jack Byrne just left it a little bit short for league race, so he had to use a bit of force to make sure he came away with the ball, and Ramal Palmer was on the wrong end of it.
1: Yeah, he's the last person you want to be in a 50-50 tackle with. Lee Grace is a big, big, strong boy. He's someone I played with for 4 years, and every day he's relentless in the gym and really, really top pro, and you can see by his physical stature and how much he looks after himself.
0: Yeah, I mentioned his age, but you wouldn't think it looking at him tonight, and there's a reason he's wearing the captain's armband. I also wouldn't fancy being on the receiving end of a challenge from him in a training session.
1: Yeah, really good lad, as you said. There's a reason why he's skipper, Phil, and it's because he's a real leader and he's a real good guy around the dressing room and someone that you always love going into battle with.
0: They are fortunate in that regard that they have players like that that can step up in the absence of Pico Lopez.
1: Yeah, there's many of them as well. There is. You obviously see the likes of Enda Stevens. You obviously have the likes of Graham Bourke and players like this, real leaders within this dressing room. Lads who have been there and done it and won many league titles. And there's a reason why they have. It's because they're relentless in everything they do.
0: So it is Enda Stevens who brings it forward. Slides one down to Graham Bourke. And now it's with Corey O'Sullivan on the left-hand side. Plays it to Jack Byrne. And he wins himself a throw off Keane Levy, who has a sock solo. You do wonder if the shin guard's in there, but that's his style. Well, there has to be shin guards
1: in there.
0: I
1: don't know how lads wear the shin pad so small for a start, and then the socks down there. When I was going into battle, I had the big cricket pads on and the socks pulled up right up to the knees, and that's how I always knew I was going into battle. See, when you're in training Monday to Friday or Monday to Thursday, that's when the socks, you can have the little socks on, but as soon as it came game day, that's when you knew it was time to go.
0: Well, speaking of time, we have one additional time, or a minute even, at the end of this first half. So we're into that last minute, 20 seconds gone of the additional. Is there one last chance for Pats to try and muster up an equaliser before half-time? El Bassetti down the left-hand side. He's won himself a throw-in on the Shamrock Rovers' right. It's near the corner flag. And time is ticking away. There's only 20 seconds to go in the half. If Pats want to try and muster up something before the end of this half. Now, with Bagley back to El Bassetti. Bagley gets a cross in towards Edmondson. It goes over everyone's head. It's now fallen to Ramal Palmer. Gets the shot blocked there, though, by Enda Stevens. Another ball into the box. Palmer gets his head to it. There's a call there for a handball. Pats players are adamant that it was a handball. And just as they appeal, referee Rob Hennessy calls the first half to a halt. And that will be an interesting one to see back, because as soon as it came off what looked like a hand, the Pats players appealed.
1: Yeah, whatever about the handball, Phil, I think Ramal Palmer has an unbelievable chance to equalise just on the stroke of half time. I don't know whether the ball got caught under his feet a little bit or whether he couldn't get his shot off quick enough, but it's a super block from Shamrock Rovers, and a really, really important one, because it looked like it was heading goal bound.
0: Yeah, that's the second shot they've had blocked in the penalty area. The first was obviously from Lee Grace and Keane Levy, but it is half time at Tallaght Stadium. The league leaders and champions Shamrock Rovers lead St Pat's 1-0. The goal from Graham Burke, a stunning goal after 9 minutes. So in the second half, it's all to do for St Pat's, because it's Shamrock Rovers who lead 1-0.
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24: It's Megan Scully here. We are with you until 10 p.m. on this Friday night, and we'll be heading back to Phil and Richie for the second half in Tallaght Stadium of the League of Ireland. But now on this week's episode of the Racing Pod, John Duggan and Tom Malone previewed this weekend's action at Listowel, where weekend is taking place. I'll be there myself on Sunday, Carlisle and in France. 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
25: Let's look at this French Derby then on Sunday, Tom. This is a Chantilly half three Prix de Jockey Club Group 1, 1 mile, 2.5 furlongs, 16 horses, and not in 11 years is a horse in double figures in terms of the draw won. So Constitution River's been drawn 15. Does that mean his chance is gone?
26: I don't know. I just feel like punters are just obsessed with horses at Constitution in the name. Like, what, like, this horse was on last Saturday night into Sunday morning. He was punted into 2-1 favourite for the Derby at Epsom, for which he was never going to run. And the first question after the first race, Aidan O'Brien was like, "Oh, has the horse's chances have changed?" And he's like, "What? No, like, no, this is not the case." And then there was a, you know, the horse drifted back out, and obviously he's gone, and now he's heading for France, as is always the case. So he's just won those horses because he's probably put in the most surprising trial run, in that he really kind of jumped off the page, and I think all the stopwatch nerds are really excited by it as well. You know, yeah. And in fairness, there is this kind of chat in horse racing where, you know, a few people who are obsessed with stopwatches have a very high profile, and, you know, getting a big time form rating is a massive thing. the horse has obviously improved significantly from his 2-year-old career, but yeah, to win from 15 in a Prix de Jockey Club is very, very difficult. It's also only
25: I found odds for it eventually. You can get 15-8 on Constitution.
26: I think it's a terrible favorite price.
25: Right,
26: I'd lay him all day at 15-8, 7-4, and first
25: he's
26: of all,
25: 13-8 in places.
26: An Irish horse in France, first and foremost. So he,
25: yeah, but they won it last year.
26: Yeah, that's and not too often. I think what they've won it. Okay, they've gone there twice in the last couple of years and gone with French Derby horses. Was it Henri Matisse last year and
25: Camille Pizarro
26: as well, a couple of years ago as well. So, look, yeah, it has been done recently, but that would be very much sort of defying a trend. To be honest, if I think Aidan O'Brien's going to win it, I wouldn't be surprised if Hawk Mountain does the job. But, like, Darazan is a fascinating runner.
25: Second favourite, Darazan.
26: Second run. Half-brother to Darius, the
25: arc winner
26: and arc favourite to do
25: only
26: it
25: only the
26: again.
25: One run, a 5-length win over Malasant earlier this month.
26: Absolutely amazing to think he's coming in there. And then you've like Domelan as well, who's unbeaten, is 3 from 3. So as regards from a pure punting point of view, I'd absolutely be taking on Constitution River at 7-4,
25: with the draw
26: 15-8. You know,
25: then again, the genius
26: prices
25: is in the saddle, Ryan Moore.
26: I know, he's a pretty big genius in the saddle of Hawk Mountain as well.
25: Yeah,
26: I mean, I don't think Christophe Soumillon would be too upset to be saying, oh, you're not riding Constitution River, you're riding Hawk Mountain. He's a Group 1 winner as a 2-year-old. He's won his prep run as well.
25: He's drawn 11.
26: Yeah. I mean, there's...
25: I like him. He's a 9-furlong winner for Aidan O'Brien and Christophe Soumillon at the course, first time out this year, following his win in the Group 1 for Churchy Stakes at Doncaster as a 2-year-old. Definitely think he's got an each-way chance. I always like read the comments in the Racing Post or other publications to see how much Aidan O'Brien says about horses.
26: Yeah.
25: Like, for example, Montreal, there's nothing said about him.
26: But
25: if you read Hawk Mountain's quotes, it's like an essay.
26: Reams. He's a big fan of that horse.
25: That says a lot. You've got to read between the lines, folks, if you're doing form study. If a trainer is gushing about a horse effusively, even if they haven't maybe shown a bit of form recently, I always think it's something to put in the notebook.
26: Yeah. It's always something as well that strikes me, and I'm always kind of looking, you know yourself as well, saying the run up to Cheltenham, I would do that as well, where you look through all those, and so much of it is nonsense, but you might just find, when you comb through it, you might just find the way they talk about a horse in a different way. It's always a...
25: Or even a target they put on a horse.
26: Yeah, absolutely. And look, the fact that Hawk Mountain did have an entry in the Irish Guineas as well, suggests he'll definitely have the pace to be heavily involved here over 10 furlongs. Look, I'm a big Hawk Mountain fan. Wouldn't be surprised if that, like, what a run it would be if Darazan was to win this at just his second start. That'd be brilliant. But like you said, he has it on the page. His half brother's an arc winner and favourite to be a dual arc winner.
25: Comorebi is Andre Fab for Godolphin. I haven't really seen that link that much before.
26: Yeah, they used to have those straw kind of gold colours are very cool. They had them a little bit.
25: This horse is second in the French Guineas.
26: Yeah.
25: And Hankalo was third in the French Guineas. I must improve his stamina, but he's got the plum draw. He's in stall one.
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24: This is News Talk. Megan Scully on Shaw Air Off the Ball. August Anish, let's head back to Tallaght Stadium for the second half of Shamrock Rovers versus St. Patrick's Athletic with our commentary team of Richie Towell, August Erdus, Phil Egan.
1: Thank you very much, Megan. We're still waiting for the teams to come back out for the second half. Shamrock Rovers leading 1-0. Graham Burke with the goal, his sixth goal of the season. 8 goals in total now against St. Pat's, and he scored 104 goals for Shamrock Rovers. He's been quite the servant for the club, and of the 104 goals he scored, Richie, that'll be up there with them. That was an unbelievable strike.
3: Most definitely. I've obviously played with Borky for 4 years, and what a talented player, and I've seen him do it millions of times in training, and it's not one of these fluke goals that Graham Burke has scored. He does it on a regular basis. He's an absolute lovely strike of a ball on that left foot. Really disappointing from a Pat's point of view, allowing someone with that much talent to get a strike off so easily.
1: Yeah, he had time and space on the edge of the box. He still had plenty to do, and he absolutely rifled it past Joseph Anang, who will be going back to the Ghana World Cup training camp before they head to the World Cup, and he should find out in the next few days if he's made the final cut, but we expect he will do.
3: He's going to be a big miss, isn't he, Phil? He's going to be a really big miss for St. Pat's. Obviously, you can see even how important he is, that they're out there flying him back from Cardiff just for this game. So it'd be interesting to see whether they go into the market for another goalkeeper over the window or what they'll do.
1: Yeah, they have a little bit of a break, obviously, but Danny Rogers was in goal during the week for the Leinster Senior Cup semi-final win over Dundalk to set up a meeting with Bray, who got the better of Finglas, who obviously knocked Shamrock Rovers out of the Leinster Senior Cup a few weeks ago with a 3-1 win. Enda Stevens and Jake Mulroney were playing that night. They're both in the starting 11 this evening, and we are almost ready to go for the second half. It's going to be Shamrock Rovers to kick off. We're in the main stand, so they're going to attack from left to right, and it's Jack Byrne who's going to get this second half underway. No changes, but Stephen Kenny will be hoping something changes in terms of the scoreline. I'm sure there was plenty of discussion in that St. Pat's dressing room at half time, and we're underway. So a while under pressure there from Ramal Palmer, as always, shows great composure on the ball and plays it to Healy, and now it's with Enda Stevens, the hero from Monday night. He plays one then to McGovern. That ball has been on all night. This time McGovern's up against Sean Horan, the edge of the box, into the box now, crosses with the left and gets himself a corner. 30 seconds into the second half, a corner for Shamrock Rovers.
3: It's brilliant from John McGovern, isn't it, Philly? As you said, he's running that channel all evening, he is. And if you're a centre-half, the last thing you want is for strikers to be making them darting runs into the channel. And he's done it brilliantly. And he gets his team right up the pitch. And a corner kick 30 seconds into the second half.
1: Yeah, it's going to be Jack Byrne. He's got the two arms in the air. Again, Rovers have players at the back post. They're going to try and make their way across. It's probably going to be just swinging in under the crossbar. That's exactly where it's gone. And Joseph Anang takes no chances and just pushes it back over the bar for a corner on the other side now.
3: You can see what Shamrock Rovers are trying to do there. They're trying to do the little one that Arsenal do. The timing of it is a little bit off, but it's a really, really good ball in from Jack Byrne.
1: Yeah, it seems everyone's doing it now. Don't be surprised if it works for Arsenal tomorrow in the Champions League final, like it did a few weeks ago for Kai Havertz. But Jack Byrne is going to hit this now with an outswinger. Head goes up, and Joseph Anand catches it just as it was coming down under the crossbar, and he tells everyone just to relax. There's Enda Stevens, he got his head to it, so now it's with Joe Redmond on the right hand side. He plays it to Sean Hoare just on the edge of his own box. And now here's Keane Levy, had that great chance in the first half, but it was a brilliant block from Lee Grace, the Shamrock Rovers captain.
3: Do you know who's a big miss tonight as well for St. Pat's? Chris Forrester, especially in these Dublin derbies, and the quality that he possesses. So I'm not sure whether there's an injury or an illness or what it is with Chris, but he's been a really big miss, especially even if he's not one to start. For someone to come on with that much talent in your ranks, as I said, it's going to be a big miss for St. Pat's tonight.
1: Yeah, he started the game at Richmond Park, and maybe that was a surprise call that night, but now a ball to Elbazetti up against Sabawali. Sabawali shows all his pace and plays it back to McGinty. He clears it with the right foot. Not that much on it though. Jamie Lennon picks up the loose ball to Keane Levy now. And James Brown then the right hand side. And Levy plays it into Jamie Lennon. Goes back out to James Brown on the right. Thought about crossing with the right, but just plays it back to Levy. And now he finds Joe Redmond, who slides one into Romal Palmer. He's in the penalty area, chops one back, and oh, that was a chance for James Brown. It was. He was inches away from his first goal for St. Pat's, but beautiful football from the away side.
3: Yeah, it's beautiful football. Lovely, lovely run from Romal Palmer. He gets found by Keane Levy. James Brown does an underlap run, he does from that right wing back position, and he's very, very unlucky. And a much better start from St. Pat's in the second half now.
1: Yeah. Certainly got the noise levels up from the away section. Big travelling section of St. Pat's fans across the way from the main stand. Now, Jake Mulroney up against Turner. Mulroney has it. Turner does well. And Mulroney frustrated there. He didn't even come away with a corner. It was good defending, though. It was a good ball, and Stephen Bradley applauds that ball into the channel for Jake Mulroney, but it was well defended by Luke Turner. So Joseph Anang said he came back over from Cardiff to play this game. And McGinty came out from the Ireland squad to play this game as well. Lee Grace showed his composure there, and he just played it to Matt Healy, who played it back to Enda Stevens. And now it's with Lee Grace, who finds Graham Burke, the goal scorer. You can see plenty of water coming up off the pitch, Richie. They obviously put the sprinklers on before such a hot week, and you just have to keep the pitch watered, but it sprays up every so often. There's a ball in the Pat's half a few minutes ago where it was played to Luke Turner, and it almost looked like there was a puddle there.
3: Yeah, do you know what it is as well? As you said, Phil, it's been really, really hot all week, so I'm sure the ground staff just wanted to soak the pitch, because I'm sure it's going to absorb into it over the next half an hour.
1: Yeah, nice slick surface. It looks immaculate. Floodlights are on, the sun has gone down. Shamrock Rovers just holding possession for the moment. It's now with Dylan Watts on the right hand side. Plays it to Graham Burke. Matt Healy, and now there's a ball out to Enda Stevens, who can take it into the Pat's half. Goes down the left hand side. He's got Corey O'Sullivan, and he cuts inside on his left foot. Does well, gets it back. He's into the box now. Just gets cut out, and you can see Stephen Bradley urging his players to try and keep the squeeze on Pat's. And Rovers have it back.
3: Brilliant football from Shamrock Rovers again. Honestly, the situations that they're getting themselves out of. Again, I'm a little bit surprised by St. Pat's press still. When they're on the ball, they've been a little bit better, St. Pat's, but off the ball, their press is still a little something to be desired.
1: Yeah. Just as you say, Jack Byrne gets the ball, and McGovern tries to turn, but Byrne gets it. Now it's with Dylan Watts. Gets around Sean Horan, plays it to Graham Burke on the right hand side. He's got Mulroney if he wants him, but he comes back inside. Jack Byrne, he's got time to lift his head up, puts a ball in, headed clear there by Joe Redmond, but Jack Byrne had so much time to put that ball into the box. And now Rovers have it on the halfway line with Lee Grace, plays it to Sabawali. They exchange passes, and now Lee Grace will, well, I thought he was going to go back, but he shows quick feet to get around Romal Palmer, and now all the tricks are coming out from Shamrock Rovers. Ball up to McGovern. Pat's captain Joe Redmond gets his head to it, and now Levy will have a run at Enda Stevens. He's on the edge of the box, he gets the cross in. Oh, it's well defended there. Edmondson was almost in.
4: Lee Grace
1: once again. Lee Grace not for the first time tonight. Now Mulroney brings it into the Pats half. This game is going to open up, obviously, as the second half develops. Probably suit Shamrock Rovers. Here's Mulroney on his right foot, gets the cross, it's blocked, and it falls into the arms of Joseph Anang, but he doesn't have any options. Just Edmondson up on his own there. He's got Lee Grace beside him, so he doesn't fancy going long with that one. He plays it out to Bagley, and he clips on to James Brown on the right, but there's too much on it. And it's gone out for a throw-in midway inside the Pats half on the left-hand side. And Corey O'Sullivan doesn't waste any time. He gets on with it.
3: And now, super defending a few moments before, wasn't it, Phil? Lee Grace again. Shamrock Rovers actually found themselves a little bit stretched, they did, and Lee Grace makes a great saving last ditch tackle. Ryan Edmondson was waiting at the back post, he was.
1: Yeah, he was licking his lips, I'd say, Ryan Edmondson, trying to make up for those missed chances he had here at the start of the season in the 2-0 win for Shamrock Rovers. Now, Soloali brings it forward. He's up near the edge of the box, just turns back to the right, gives it out to Jack Byrne. He's got time. Crosses on the right, in towards McGovern. James Brown takes no chances and heads it out for a corner. But once again, Jack Byrne's just finding pockets to the right of the penalty area where he's just crossing. And eventually he's going to get one of those spot on.
3: Yeah, it's crazy the amount of time and space that St. Pat's are allowing the likes of Jack Byrne and Brian Bourke to have. I really, really thought that at half time they would have nullified the positions that Shamrock Rovers are picking up, but they don't seem to have done that.
1: Now another corner now for Shamrock Rovers, their third corner of this second half. 9 minutes gone. Shamrock Rovers won. St. Pat's nearly listened off the ball in News Talk, and it's going to be Jack Byrne with an in-swinger. He's got the left arm raised, and now the movement in the box. In it comes, and Lang gets to it, and it went through his hands, but Rob Hennessy decided he was fouled, and that's why it went through his hands. But it had gone out, but didn't go in, so it was a nervous moment. But you tend to see the goalkeepers get the free kicks in those situations.
3: Yeah, you could only have to sneeze on the goalkeepers these days and they'll get the free kick. So if I was a goalkeeper, I'd be coming out for everything and just jumping on the floor. I think Joe and Nine got away with one there.
1: It's certainly changed in the last few years, though. All the jostling in the corners, they're all around the keeper. They used to be even more protected, but Edmondson just gives it away, tries to win it back, but Matt Healy plays it out to Mulroney. He's got Graham Burke close to him, but Pats have players behind the ball now, and it's back with Lee Grace on the halfway line for Shamrock Rovers. Happy just to hold on to possession. Ball into Dylan Watt's feet, now to Graham Burke. See, a few players have lost their footing in the last few minutes. It was Barry Bagley was the latest there. Now Enda Stevens tries to clip one up towards John McGovern, and Enda Stevens puts the arm up to say, sorry, I didn't get that one right, but it's with Joseph Anang now. So the other four games tonight kicked off at 7:45. Drogheda were 2-0 down to Waterford. They now lead 3-2. 73 minutes gone there. Dundalk are 2-1 up against Derry City. It's 1-1 between Shelburne and Galway, and Bohemians are 2-1 up away to Sligo Rovers. As I said, they all kicked off at 7:45, so into the last 20 minutes. We've played 10 minutes of the second half here at Tallaght Stadium, where it's Shamrock Rovers 1, St. Pat's 0. Sabo Ali plays it to Matt Healy. He goes back to his captain, Lee Grace, and he's on the halfway line. And he clips one up towards Dylan Watts. Pat's player got there, but it broke. And it's with Graham Burke. Now Ramal Palmer tried to keep it in. Now there's a bit of a tussle there with Byrne and Turner. Oh, McGovern was nearly played in there by Dylan Watts. I think the referee played an advantage. Now Keane Levy finds Brown. He's on the halfway line now, racing into the Shamrock Rovers half on the left-hand side, but Rovers have pretty much everyone back behind the ball apart from Graham Burke.
3: That was a fantastic last-ditch tackle from Sean Hoare. Sean Hoare, really, really good defender, really smart, and he covers the ground really well. Dylan Watts plays a lovely ball into John McGovern. It looks like he's going to go through one-on-one with the keeper, but Sean Hoare bails out his teammates.
1: Now Elbazetti's on it, plays it across Joe Redmond with the shot from distance. Good save from McGinty, and it's cleared then by Dylan Watts. And Elbazetti has it on the edge of the box. Now another chance for Jamie Lennon to shoot, and he just skews it to the right, but couple of encouraging signs there from St. Pat's. There were long distance shots, but McGinty was called into action, and that's what Stephen Kenny wants to see.
3: Yeah, if you want the two players off St. Pat's not to have the strikes, it probably would have been Jamie Lennon and Joe Redmond. If you look at the array of talent that they have in midfield with Bagley and the likes of Ramal Palmer and Cian Levy, the two boys aren't known for their goal scoring prowesses, so I think Shamrock Rovers are quite lucky there that it wasn't some of the other players taking it.
1: Yeah, Joe Redmond does like a goal against Shamrock Rovers. He scored in the 2-2 draw against Rovers in 2025. He also scored the first goal in that 3-0 win here, their last win at Tallaght Stadium, when Mulroney got two for Pats, obviously now playing for Shamrock Rovers. Joe Redmond scored in the first minute that day, but not today. Jamie Lennon was close to a goal in the first meeting this season. He hit the post, save from McGinty, but that's where Shamrock Rovers have restricted. Oh, Jack Burns turned away there, plays it out towards Mulroney, just a little bit behind him, so it's just slowed down the attack, but Mulroney works it onto his left, gets the cross in, too much on it, it's going to go out. Well, I was going to say it was going to go out for a goal kick, and Ang actually kept it in, and he rolls it out to James Brown. But the game should open up now in the next few minutes as we get in towards the last half an hour as well. It's a lot cooler now, but it was warm enough at the start. I wonder, will that play a factor with some of the players?
3: Yeah, it's perfect conditions it is, and even when you're looking at the benches, if I'm Stephen Kenny, I'm probably looking at bringing on the likes of a Max Matta, Aidan Keane, players like this who will be able to get you a goal, because it's something that they need. They need to have a right go at Shamrock Rovers now.
1: Just as you say that, I see Stephen Kenny making his way back towards the bench in discussion with, looks like, Brian Gartland. He's talking to, maybe deciding what's next. Jamie Lennon and Corey O'Sullivan tussle there now. It's a ball up towards McGovern, but it went through everyone. It's gone to Joe Redmond. So it's Luke Turner, and he still has it. He's bringing it forward now to Elbazetti. Does well to keep it going. And Matt Healy sweeps it up, and now a few players are out of position. Can Shamrock Rovers take advantage? Graham Burke, oh, a great idea. He wanted to leave it for Jack Byrne, but the Pats defence was wise to it, and now Pats have an attack here on the left-hand side with Elbazetti. He's up against Mulroney, and the flag's gone up. That was sloppy there from Elbazetti.
3: Yeah, he's really been on the fringes, hasn't he, tonight, Saka Elbazetti. If I'm Stephen Kenny, I'm probably looking at taking him off and bringing on someone the likes of an Aidan Keane, and maybe putting Cian Levy out a little bit wider, or Ramal Palmer out wider.
1: Yeah, free kick for Shamrock Rovers on the halfway line, and Sean Hoare, who's only back from suspension, has got himself a yellow card. First Pats player to be booked tonight. He just got into a battle there with John McGovern, and Rob Hennessy decided that Sean Hoare was the player that was doing the fouling, so yellow card.
3: One of the angriest men in football, Sean Hoare, is, and he, I think his favourite pastime is having a moan at the referees. when I played with him, he used to always be constantly on at them. I'm sure the referees would be delighted if he's suspended or injured, so he's missing the games. They're not getting an ear full of stick off him for the game.
1: Yeah, if we're going to see a change. You can see a few of the Pats players coming back towards the bench, and a few bibs are being taken off. We're back underway, and it's Jake Mulroney tried to play one down towards Graham Burke. He's gone down, and Sean Hoare's gone down as well. Looks like an accidental clash of heads. Just saw Graham Burke go down, and it's a head injury, so in fairness, the medics are straight on both sets. Both Sean Hoare, he's flat out in his back, and Graham Burke are receiving treatment. Happy to say Sean Hoare is now sitting up, so probably just a little bit stunned after that accidental. Former teammates shake hands, and the two of them are up, thankfully. And it actually gives a chance for all the players to get some fluids on board, and it looks like we're going to see Aidan Keane. And you can see Ryan Edmondson in discussion with some of the subs as well about what they need to do to change this. So number 19 is coming off, Barry Bagley.
3: He hasn't been his usual self today, Barry Bagley. Normally he's a player with real quality in midfield. A couple of sloppy passes from him, wasn't really at the races. He really technical player, so you can see the sort of change that Stephen Kenny is looking to do, take off a defensive minded midfielder and bring on a striker, which is a positive change.
1: Yeah, and Shamrock Rovers are going to make a substitution in their attacking department as well. John McGovern has gone off and he's been replaced by

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1: And he plays it to Levy, and now it comes back out to Jamie Lennon. He's got El Bezzetti on the left. He's up against Graham Burke, who thankfully has recovered. And El Bezzetti's into the box. Still has a great cross. Oh, that was a chance for Edmondson.
2: I've been hyper-critical of Zach El Bezzetti today. He's done unbelievable. He goes Turner. In between.
1: Sorry, it was Luke Turner who was in.
2: Yeah, it was brilliant play from Zach El Bezzetti originally. He goes in between Sabuale and Graham Burke as if they weren't there, puts a lovely cross into the back, and we said Joe Redmond and Jamie Lennon having the chance for St. Pat's, you probably wouldn't have wanted to fall to Luke Turner either.
1: Now here's Keane Levy in the edge of the box. Kick out went wrong there for Shamrock Rovers. James Brown with the ball in. It's cleared up in the air. And you can feel Pats are starting to come into this, and plenty to be encouraged by for the fans that have made the trip to Tallaght Stadium. Throw in near the corner flag for St. Pat's on the right hand side. Forces the Shamrock Rovers fans to make their voices heard. They know their team have been in control most of the evening, but it's still only 1-0. A goal could change everything. Ball into the box, and it's well taken by Ed McGinty. Pat's fans there wanted a free for James Brown, but Rob Hennessy says get on with it. Looks like we're going to have another change now. Mulroney coming off for Shamrock Rovers. The home fans applaud him off. The away fans, not so much. He's had his moments tonight, Mulroney, but did his defensive job very well. And he's replaced by Max Kovalescus.
2: Very, very talented player, Max is. Really, really talented boy. I think when you see him for the next 25 minutes, someone who plays for Ireland underage, really, really well thought of here. So it's going to be very interesting to see how he handles the last 25 minutes.
1: Yeah. Here's a goal scorer, Graham Burke. Kovalescus was part of that Ireland under-17s team at the World Cup in Qatar. Unfortunately, got a head injury and missed the last few games, but gets a ball in on the right-hand side. Joseph Anang does well to claim it. Took it off the head there.
2: That's all I was saying there, Phil. He only has one thought in his mind. Really, really talented player. Very direct. Once they got on the outside, can get crosses in, and he's done absolutely brilliant there already. And I think we see him with Jaden Numa coming on, and he has for Ireland the other day that youth of exuberance. And I think you'll see a little bit of the same from Max now for the next 25 minutes.
1: Now, here's the other Shamrock Rovers sub. It's Green into the penalty area. Just runs out of room. Good defending from St. Pat's. And it's going to be a goal kick. But I suppose the difference as well with Kovalescus compared to Mulroney is he wants to go on the outside, whereas Mulroney, the natural instinct was always to come in on the left. Although he has shown he can go out on the right side. But here's Turner now to Sean Hoare. Plays it to Mal Palmer. He's got Dylan Watts close by, but he plays it to Turner, and now Pats will try and build, but you can see Rovers are squeezed up on them. James Brown on the right hand side just tries to clip one down towards Keane Levy. Bit too much on it. You could see as soon as he played it, Levy knew he wasn't going to get there, and it's back with Ed McGinty. 68 and a half minutes gone. Shamrock Rovers 1, St. Pat's 0. Graham Burke's goal after 9 minutes. A goal worthy of winning any game, but will we get a second goal? Here's Keane Levy down the right hand side, crosses it, just went over the head of

0: Cena. But it comes to Turner. He plays it out to James Brown now. Pat's trying to build again. It's with Levy. Works it onto his left foot. Going away from goal though. Has to come back to Joe Redmond. And then Sean Hoare. He's the last Pat's outfield player back. He's inside the centre circle. Plays it to Turner. And now El Bezzetti on the left. Once again, his touch just wasn't so sure. And he just got himself in a little bit of trouble. But he's won himself a throw-in down the left-hand side. 3-3 between Drogheda and Waterford. Quite a game going on there. Still Dundalk 2, Derry City 1. 1-1 between Shelburne and Galway. Now 3-1 to Bohemians. Which, if it stays that way, Bohemians will go up to second place. They'll be 6 points behind Rovers. Both scorers tonight, James Taylor, Whelan and Parsons. Free kick for Shamrock Rovers. Just beside the halfway line, Jack Byrne standing over it, looking for options. Just takes a short one to Sabawali, gets it back from him. And now plays it out to Graham Burke on the touchline on the right-hand side. Ramal Palmer does well to win it back off the goal scorer. And now it's with Turner. Plays it onto his left foot, clips one up towards El Bezzetti, but Sabawali has things under control. Plays an awkward one to Lee Grace, but he does well and he finds Enda Stevens. And just every ball that was played there from Rovers seems to get out of it, but Pats have done well to win it back. But now Sabawali has it, and now Pats are in trouble because Sabawali can bring it forward. He goes to Graham Burke. He's on the right-hand side of the penalty area. He works it onto his right now. Gets a cross in. Well defended by Joe Redmond. Feint onto his left, back onto his right, and then just got a cross, which almost found Aaron Green.
1: Super play from Graham Burke, isn't it? Initially, Dylan Watts' tackle is absolutely fabulous, it is, and Sabawali does brilliantly striding away with the ball. You can see St. Pat's that terrified. They really show off Graham Burke's left foot, they do, because they don't want him to get another one of them strikes off with that wand of a left foot. He cuts inside, cuts outside onto his right foot. He puts in a decent cross on St. Pat's clear.
0: Yeah, Rovers have the ball back with Enda Stevens inside his own half, plays it to Lee Grace. And he plays it just into the Pats half. It was Jack Byrne. Jack Byrne, I would imagine, has the most touches out there.
1: I'd most definitely say so. Sometimes he wants to bring his own football to games, I think. That's just the type of player he is. He always shows for the ball. He always wants it. I think you can see Shamrock Rovers now. I think they're getting a little bit tired, Phil. I think Stephen Bradley has noticed that. I think he's bringing on, he's making three changes. It looks like Conor O'Malley, John O'Sullivan and Michael Noonan. Not three bad substitutions to bring on.
0: Well, Noonan scored in this fixture earlier in the season. He was only on a few minutes. But Levy with a ball in, defended. Lee Grace up in the air, but Pats are going to win it back. Oh, that's poor from Keane Levy. It was played to him by Ramal Palmer, and a player of Levy's ability should be controlling that, but I suppose Rovers did have the emotion of that game on Monday, whereas Pats haven't played since last Friday. Graham Burke is sitting down on the pitch at the moment, and I'd say it's a chance now for players to get a few more fluids on board. It's been a roasting hot day in Dublin. Yeah, we see the three players you mentioned, John O'Sullivan, Michael Noonan, Conor Malley. Brennan set up Noonan for that first goal here earlier this season, and then Brennan scored himself. He was electric that night, and that's why he's away with the Ireland squad at the moment. And Graham Burke is going to go off. Dylan Watts is off as well. And Jack Byrne is the other player that's going to make way.
2: So
1: I'm not surprised that them substitutions, Phil, the three lads in midfield put in an enormous amount of work, and especially for someone like Dylan Watts, who's had to be missing a large, large chunk of this season, for him just to get, 74 minutes on the clock, that's absolutely brilliant, and Stephen Bradley would be delighted with his night's work.
0: Yeah, I'd say he was delighted with the ball he played in as well in the Stevens winner on Monday. It was quite a ball, but plenty of changes. It looks like Pats are going to respond with a couple of changes themselves. I see Max Matta down there, Anto Breslin as well. So definitely will open up in the last 15 minutes or so. We've got 15 and a half plus additional time. Ball into the Rovers area. And Romal Palmer has it. But Sabawali just plays it around. Sean Hoare has Michael Noonan for company. And now here's one of the substitutes, Conor Malley, to another one, Aaron Green. And Matt Healy is the one midfielder that's been the constant tonight, just picking up the scraps and keeps the game going.
1: Yeah, he's very, very important player, isn't he, Matt Healy, for Shamrock Rovers. On the other side of that, you have Jamie Lennon. He's very, very similar type player. And there's sometimes players that go a little bit unnoticed.
0: Now a ball into the box, just over hit there, but it's going to stay with Conor Malley. He crosses with his right foot. Noonan gets his head to it, but couldn't get enough purchase on it. The trouble, Joseph Anang, who picks it up and just launches one down towards Edmondson. It bounces into Stevens, is under pressure. Does well, but actually Edmondson comes away with it, and now it's with Keane Levy. Not enough Pats players for it, though. Levy does well to recycle possession, and he's got it back, but plays it to Edmondson now. He's got three Rovers players around them. He wanted a free kick. Rob Hennessy says play on. And so the game is starting to open up now. And it's going to be a free kick. So another triple substitution, this time from St. Pat's. Luke Turner's the first player coming off. Anto Breslin takes his place. And you've got Romal Palmer and Ryan Edmondson coming off as well. So all change. There's a lot of admin work to do there, Richie.
1: Yeah, some surprising substitutions there, especially when you're chasing a goal. Big set play now for St. Pat's. Here we go.
0: Oh, great ball in. Oh, the flag's gone up. The flag has gone up. James Brown put the ball into the box. Pat's thought they'd equalise, but the flag went up straight away. But
1: No complaints from Stephen Kenny either. They've obviously watched it back on the video on the VT there on the side, and it's obviously an offside decision. Shamrock Rovers get away with one.
0: Just a reminder that at 1-0 this game isn't over. ...77 minutes gone... Shamrock Rovers 1... St. Pat's 0... Full time whistle has gone... Drogheda and Waterford has finished 3-0... That's some game... at Sullivan and Lamb Park... Dundalk leading Derry City 2-1... That's in injury time... Still injury time as well... In the other games... Shelburne 1... Galway 1... And Sligo Rovers 1... Bohemians 3... Now here's Elbazetti. He's got Nugent ahead of him. That's who he finds. Back to Elbazetti. Their president doesn't waste time, and it's with Keane. Ball into the box, but well defender comes back out to Keane and out to Elbazetti on the left side. Keane is trying to get possession back there, but Sabawali just clears it down, but it's gone straight out of play, and Pats are building up a nice bit of pressure here.
1: Yeah, I think since Shamrock Rovers made them three changes, Graham Bourke, Jack Bourne, they're the players that get a hold of the ball, and Dylan Watts, they're the players that keep the play moving for you and hold on to possession. But since they've gone off, Shamrock Rovers haven't been able to get a foothold in the game at all.
0: No. It's Pats now at the moment who have the ball, and it's played out to Nugent, the former Rovers player. Goes for a big switch to Joe Redmond, takes the touch. Now just brings the ball into attack. He's got Michael Noonan beside him, plays it to James Brown. Cross first time with the right foot. Touched by him, a Pats player, but it breaks to Rovers on the edge of the box. And now Michael Noonan can bring it away. Green tries to find Noonan. And Noonan has it. He's got two players around him. He still has it. Wanted a free. Referee says no. The home fans thought it was a free.
1: Sean Hoare is a very lucky boy there, especially someone on a yellow card and being the last man. Referee seems to think that he dived. No.
0: Oh, heart and mouth stuff there from Shamrock Rovers defending. Max Matta had them under pressure. Ed McGinty came out, but it was one of the defenders that cleaned up the mess. But yeah, this final 10 minutes looks like it's going to be an exciting one. Good play there from Green, and now Enda Stevens can bring it forward for Shamrock Rovers. He's into the box, he still goes. Michael Noonan takes a touch, flicks it in. Oh! Nearly broke for John O'Sullivan, but now Samuale, great defending. Muscled Elbazetti off it, and he's had another fine game, Samuale.
1: Absolutely brilliant play from Sabawale. Zach Albazetti, that's one of his big threats, is his pace. Sabawale left him for dust there, and really, really impressive he has been all night.
0: Michael Noonan, though, just showed his bit of class there. Nearly set up a second goal. And so players are starting to find space now. Matt Healy, we haven't seen that much of Kovalescas. Here he is now. He's just dispossessed, though, by Anto Breslin. But Sabawale gets it back and finds John O'Sullivan. Ball is with Ed McGinty. And he gives it out to Lee Grace, who plays it to Matt Healy. So Pats are trying to put pressure on, but the ball has gone up towards Anto Breslin. Anang comes out of his box and has to clear it out with his left foot, gone straight out of play. Bounces near the Shamrock Rovers bench. Just got confirmation of the attendance at Tallaght Stadium here tonight, 8,661. On this fine summer's evening, start of the June bank holiday. It'd be a good start for Shamrock Rovers if they can see this out and open up a 6-point lead at the top of the table. They took a 5-point lead in, but Bowes winning in Sligo. It's them up to second place as things stand. Can Pats get something from this game? Corey O'Sullivan was the intended target there from Aaron Green, and now it's brought forward by Keane Levy, dragged down by Green. It's a pretty obvious yellow card there.
1: Yeah, it's super play from Keane Levy. He has that low centre of gravity. He's lightning quick as well. And Aaron Green, he tries to slip Cordy O'Sullivan in on the outside, and ball gets intercepted. And St. Pat's are breaking, and they're breaking well with numbers. And it's a professional foul from Aaron Green. He takes the yellow card, and it's a big set play now. One that St. Pat's nearly scored from, only for an offside flag. And now Shamrock Rovers are up against a wicked delivery coming in now from Zach Albazetti.
0: Another change for St. Pat's. Glorian Zingo is on, and it was James Brown that came off. So that's all the subs for Pats. Ball comes into the box, goes towards the back post. It's going to be a corner for St. Pat's. The away fans trying to encourage the team to get this equaliser. important you feel that they come away with something from this game in terms of if they've any title ambitions, to find themselves 8 points behind a team like Shamrock Rovers. And I'm sure Stephen Kenny wouldn't admit it after the game if we were to ask him, but it's a long way back for a team that,
1: especially a team like Shamrock Rovers, who seem to grow and grow after the mid-season break. So yeah, you're dead right, Phil. St. Pat's need to get something from this game.
0: Ball into the box from Elvisetti, goes to Sean Hoare, bit of head tennis going on, drops to the left. Aidan Keane, it would have had to have been something spectacular to score from there, and that ball just about stays inside Tallaght Stadium.
1: I was just about to say that. I know people say Rose Ed. I genuinely think that hit Rose Ed.
0: Very
1: unlike Aidan Keane as well. He's normally really, really talented ball striker, he is, and that was absolutely wayward.
0: It all eats into the time for St. Pat's. Ed McGinty in no rush to take this kick out. Here it comes, left footed from the Shamrock Rovers number one, and it's gone straight out of play. Pat's trying to get on with this. Anto Breslin is just in front of Rovers manager Stephen Bradley, but he needs an option, and at the moment he doesn't have one. He's just going to go with a throw down the line towards Max Matta. Lee Grace gets his head to it. Sabawali cleans it up, gives it back to Lee Grace. He looks up, clips one up. Sean Hoare gets his head to it. John O'Sullivan, the player there. Podoleskis tried to get to him. Michael Noonan, he's into the penalty area. Can he get the goal? It takes a deflection and it's just gone past the post. There was a pass on there and Noonan decided to go himself.
1: Really, really unlucky from Michael Noonan. You can see it's a very, very sloppy pass from his Luke Turner maybe, or Sean Hoare, one of them. And Michael Noonan's pace, he's driving in right in on goal, and I think it was Anto Breslin that does brilliantly to get back and get a block on it.
0: Kovaleskis was crying out for the ball.
1: Yeah, you're never going to get that off Michael Noonan. And Michael's one of the most natural finishers that you'll ever see. And for a striker running into the box, he only has one thought only, and that's to try and score.
0: So it's going to be a corner for Shamrock Rovers. In it comes, gets the head to it, and it's cleared by Sean Hoare. Noonan was lurking in the 6-yard box. And it's going to go through to Joseph Agnang, who doesn't waste any time, launches on up towards Nzingo. He's done well to keep Shamrock Rovers box in there, but as they've done for most of the night, they've worked their way out of that. Sabawali plays it up to Michael Noonan. Lovely touch, it skidded off the surface. And now, oh, that's going to be a yellow card for Joe Redmond.
1: Sensational play from Shamrock Rovers youngsters. You have Michael Noonan, two 17-year-olds linking up each other. Super touch from Michael Noonan, lays it off to Max. Max is driving forward with a super touch, and Joe Redmond, he takes no prisoners there and absolutely wipes Max out. He does, and free kick for Shamrock Rovers. We have just over two and a half minutes normal time, so need to see really, really professional side of Shamrock Rovers now. Try and keep the ball a little bit better than they have been. As I say, that John O'Sullivan's really wasteful, he is, and yeah, gives the ball back to St. Pat's.
0: And his manager let him know as well. But yeah, Kovaleskis, only his seventh Premier Division appearance for Shamrock Rovers. And he looked electric there, Joe Redmond. Made sure that the youngster wasn't going to get a chance and goal. And it's gone straight through to Ed McGinty now, so game's become a little bit disjointed. Stephen Kenny's thrown all the subs on. Can they find a way to get an equaliser here, or are Shamrock Rovers going to make a 3 wins out of 3 against Pats this season? Keane wanted to touch that ball, but he knew he was offside, so Shamrock Rovers have it. Conor Malley bundled off it. Stephen Kenny didn't agree with it. Nugent, the guilty party there.
1: It's actually great play from Darren Nugent. He comes in on the blind side of Conor O'Malley and he hits him with a fair shoulder. you can see that the same Pat bench, they're all up in arms here because they're dead right. It's a fair tackle, and St. Pat's have a good opportunity to counter.
0: Yeah, Brian Gartland there is the one that gets the yellow on the St. Pat's bench. Stephen Kenny made a bit of a dash towards down the touchline as well, but comes into Kovalevskis now on his left foot, gets a shot away. Oh, it wasn't far away from the first goal for the Ireland youngster.
1: It's absolutely brilliant play from Kovalevskis. Comes into him, drifts inside on his left foot. It's normally something that we'd be similar to seeing happening with Jake Mulroney coming in on that lovely left foot, and Max comes in on his weaker foot and unleashes a lovely strike. It just goes past John Lang's right hand post. Here we go.
0: Well, we nearly had the most comical own goal there. The ball came across from Glorian Zingo. Shamrock Rovers looked like they had dealt with it. A clearance goes off one of the Rovers defenders.
1: Came off Lee Grace, I think.
0: There was a gasp in the ground when that ball was going towards the goal. We didn't know if it was going to go past the post or into the net. 5 minutes additional time. Corner for St. Pat's. Zach Elbazetti is going to come in with the in-swinger. Well held by Ed McGinty. That's what you want from your goalkeeper.
1: Absolutely, Phil. You took the words out of my mouth. When them high-pressure situations are coming in, as a player, all you're thinking of is, please, me goalkeeper, come and take everything. And Ed McGinty does a brilliant.
0: Just heard the announcement there, Graham Burke, man of the match. I think when you score a goal of that quality, it's no surprise he's man of the match. He did plenty of things in the game as well. Now, Rovers build. Corey O'Sullivan down the left-hand side. Gets a cross in. Noonan almost got it head to it. And the ball ends up with Joseph Enang. And now he plays it out to Keane. So Boale pushes up on him. Keane plays the ball. He tried to find Nzingo, but just too much on it. And then the Stevens picked it up. Just see how exciting Michael Noonan is. He's just so sharp in the box. Just knows where to be.
1: Yeah, it was a super cross from John O'Sullivan as well on his left foot. It's making for a really, really entertaining final few minutes of the game. And I think we're going to have one or two more chances if it keeps going the way it is.
0: Here's Keane Levy. He's just been in and out of the game. Now here's Dorian Zingo. He's into the box. Sabawali holds him off. Works a bit of space, clears one out. It's gone straight out. Stephen Kenny decides he's going to do the job of the ball boy because the ball boy wasn't in a hurry to give the ball back to Pats. And now a chance for Anto Breslin to launch one in. Everyone's gone up. Michael Noonan stays up and he's been marked by Elbazetti. So if Rovers could clear it, you've got a 1v1 there. In it comes from Breslin. Plenty of distance on it. Gone out for a corner.
1: It's a super long throw from Anto Breslin. That's a real, real asset. It is. It's almost like a corner kick. It is. It comes in with pace and power. It does. And Lee Grace has only one thing to do, and it's head out for a corner kick for St. Pat. So St. Pat's are really, really pulling on the pressure now. And John Ang looks like he's even going to go up into the box for a grand finale here.
0: What a story this would be if he scored the equaliser and then went off to the World Cup with Ghana. That'd be quite the way to mark that. So, bit of wrestling going on. Rob Hennessy said, just wait to sack Elbazetti. We'll be trying to sort this out. But
1: it's crazy. John Lang is actually ringing the edge of the box. If I'm Stephen Kenny, I'm telling him to get in the mixer. That's where you want him. Big, powerful presence. Get him in the mixer. He's hanging around just on the edge of the box here as if he wants a cutback.
0: I think Stephen Kenny's telling him, get in there. He's 6'3". He goes up towards it. He wasn't far away from it, Joseph Enang. He was beaten to it, but the ball hasn't been cleared. And now it is, but it's out towards the touchline. And it's going to be a throw-in for St. Pat's. And I wonder, will Anto Breslin go across?
1: Absolutely,
0: he's been urged by his Sean Hoare, told him, get over there and take another long throw-in. And Joseph Enang is still up, but he's on the edge of the box. Something about seeing a goalkeeper go up, it always
1: makes it more entertaining, absolutely, doesn't it, Phil? That's what I said. A big grand finale here.
0: 90 seconds to go. In it comes. Anang gets his head to it. gets a flick on.
1: Ah, oh, it was terrible header. Get back in goal, Joe Onang.
0: He's got to make the long way back. He wasn't far off registering a shot on target there. But you could see why he was such a threat.
1: Yeah, all it needs is a little glance. He does really well. He gets in front of the defender. All he needs is a little glance on it, but goalkeepers won't be known for their heading abilities, and he heads it straight over the bar for a goal kick for Shamrock Rovers.
0: So we're nearly done here. Don't forget LOI Late Night on X for all the reaction from all tonight's games. Ben Symes was at Talca Park, he was. Now, Salo Ali does well to hold off Keane Levy. He's going back towards his own end line, and he's got the ball in the quadrant of the corner flag, and it's another throw.
1: Joe Anang's up again.
0: Here comes Joe.
1: He looks knackered, he does.
0: I think the last run back. So, we've got 20 seconds to go. It's going to be Anto Breslin, who's got a good trajectory on these long throws. In it comes. Anang, bit of pushing going on, and it's gone for a corner.
1: Really, really sloppy from Shamrock Rovers. They have an opportunity to head the ball out of the box, and that's twice in a row now they've headed out for a corner kick, which is really, really strange.
0: So this is it, last chance alone for St. Pat's. In comes the corner, in swinger. Joseph Anang's in around it again, and it's hooked over the bar. It was Max Mata, but the ball actually was around Joseph Anang. He didn't know much about it, and Max Mata turned, but he couldn't keep his effort down, and surely that's it now as the Shamrock Rovers fans make their way towards the exits to celebrate, I would imagine, a valuable 3 points.
1: Yeah, it's a superb 3 points. Two Dublin derbies in 1 week, and come away with all 6 points. Absolutely brilliant. Stephen Bradley would be delighted. We're just heading into the 96th minute now.
0: Rob Hennessy blows the full-time whistle at Tallaght Stadium, and Shamrock Rovers, the league leaders, come out on top. They followed up Monday night's win over Bowes with another Dublin derby win. The game was won by Graham Burke with a stunning goal in the ninth minute. It's three defeats for St. Pat's against Shamrock Rovers this season. They're 8 points behind, albeit with a game in hand, but it's a long way back for Stephen Kenny's side. Bohemians are up to second, and Shamrock Rovers sit top of the pile as we head into the mid-season break. And obviously we've played a hell of a lot of football here, so I don't get much of a reaction from you, Richie. Unfortunately, we're going to have to leave it there. So it has finished here at Tallaght Stadium. Shamrock Rovers 1, St. Pat's 0.
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15: Good evening, I'm Fiona Ash. A post-mortem exam has been completed on the body of a 31-year-old woman who was found dead in Clifton, County Galway yesterday. It's understood the woman, named locally as Massima Sorabi, was living at the Waterloo House IPAS Centre with her 2 children, aged 7 and 9. A man in his 30s is in Gorthe custody, where he can be held for up to 24 hours. Investigators are continuing to appeal for witnesses. Donald Trump is meeting advisers in the White House to make a final decision on whether to extend the ceasefire with Iran. The US president's reiterated Tehran must never have a nuclear weapon. He also wants the Strait of Hormuz open and for Iran to remove any remaining mines in the crucial shipping channel. David Schenker used to work in the US Defense Department. He thinks Mr. Trump will back a proposed deal.
16: It's got most of the major aspects in there that the president is looking for, you know, the opening of the straits, movement toward negotiations on the highly enriched uranium. And so I think this is probably a deal the president can live with.
15: The Taoiseach says the government expects further sanctions will be imposed on Russia during Ireland's European Council presidency. Simon Harris says sanctions on Russia due to its illegal invasion of Ukraine are having a significant impact on its economy. The European Commission yesterday decided not to issue sanctions against the Achnish alumina plant in Limerick, which is Russian-owned. Mr. Harris says the government has been consistent in calling for more sanctions against Russia when he was asked about the plant.
8: They're having a very damaging impact on the Russian economy. Of course, it's a matter for the European Commission to determine what should and should not be sanctioned. There is, in relation to this specific issue, a reference, I know, an investigation being undertaken by the Department of Enterprise. I think that's important that that takes place because Ireland is absolutely clear in our consistent support for Ukraine.
15: Artists have been joining in supporting CMAT after she was body-shamed following a performance last weekend. BBC Radio 1 has since turned off comments on posts from her gig at its big weekend in Sutherland, saying she performed a phenomenal set. And that's your news for now.
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18: Good evening, I'm Stephen Gleeson. A full round of games took place this evening in the SSE Airtricity Men's Premier Division. Tom Lonergan got Waterford off the mark after just a minute of play against Drogheda and they went 2-1 up within 20 minutes. Mark Doyle got one back for Drogheda to leave it 2-1 to Waterford at half-time and on 58 minutes, Sean Farrell levelled it up at 2-2. Ryan Brennan found the net to put Drogheda 3-2 up on 60 before a late equaliser left it 3-3 at the end. Elsewhere, Dundalk went 1-0 up against Derry City after 20 minutes with Darrell Horgan on the score sheet before Cameron Dumigan equalised. Dundalk then struck again on 60 minutes and that finished 2-1 there. Over in Sligo, the visitors Bohemians were 3-1 winners against Rovers. Shells and Galway were scoreless at the break at Tulka Park but it finished up 1-1 there. At Talla Stadium, frontrunners Shamrock Rovers scored the first goal with Graham Burke striking a stunner after 9 minutes and Rovers were 1-0 up at the break. Jose Mourinho has reportedly signed a contract for a return to Real Madrid. The Benfica boss will return to the Bernabeu after the club's elections, according to The Athletic. In rugby, Glasgow Warriors had too much tonight for Connacht as they ran out 33-21 winners in the URC quarter-final. Connacht got off to a good start against the Warriors with Keane Prendergast getting the ground after 7 minutes, but the Warriors levelled it up with a try of their own to leave it 7-7 over in Scotland after an entertaining opening half. The home side pushed 21-7 clear in the second half before Dave Heffernan touched down for Connacht and Sam Gilbert converted, leaving 7 in it with 17 to play, but the home side saw it out in the end. In tennis, Novak Djokovic is out of the French Open after an epic 5-set battle with teenager Zhiwao Fonseca. The 39-year-old took a 2-sets-to-love lead in the tie, but the Brazilian came back to win 3 sets and finish the match with 3 aces in the deciding game. To hear live commentary of the League of Ireland every Friday, download the Go Loud app now.
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15: Dry with a mix of cloud and clear spells tonight. Rain will develop in the west later. Those temperatures, 9 to 13 degrees. And now you're up to date on News Talk.
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0: oh wow her vibe on the fame
1: yeah ta giddiness on august tashin shin ta dina ta sketch me near dina fwin jam sure so ha
0: to mash it I'm sure the space a space commission with space cuz soccer
1: yeah jimmer may soccer
0: maybe on the gaffel on
1: snooker.
0: The well the snooker August the Olympic e
1: yeah
0: the winter Olympics
1: yeah tatney and jimmer may soccer agus fi may gomor ohev Premier League agus really marishin nerf you may me yeg or ach ni han ni tatney and she loma nomor chata she an corporado yeah. agus ta an mei chen arga de gesh go gurg she deish jenner ach tatney and cleha and it's just a reshlum. Neil Shech Osploj Ruchlish and GAA. Jason Two Bratnu are no nome that's Nilane Cooler Behan, current Shin Shaharim, and Titum are Fudna Hacha, Tice Rud Shin. Ach, Clehama, Tashayan, Spreewer or Fad.
0: Yeah, big in Champions League final, and just Saharan Mur, Dulamur, and Virum said Troch Truchy and the Verclay Soccer, their Kupu Miohin. So he had a couple of Guinness and current down than the man Kupu Blianhin, the RTE, August, Guinness Darud, like. Tá dáil a cúig nómit fada.
1: Yeah.
0: I was like, trúchad á nómit, great, rás le hama. Like, no, no, den nómit eile.
1: Go hórha nárs drúch le hei.
0: Yes.
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0: on I'm sure vi Sean the dochen has to go you know being multi in the shaft and shulgum so gach shaft and so she the raw Colin Art is far dull like 99 art
1: oh okay
0: yeah
1: yeah
0: my Art has the macht it
1: well vi may and we egg art dar banan melons or lots road
0: yeah.
1: in law clear agus is lánún ó Ciri atá gheannas air, aibrín san fear seachtain bháin aibrín an ban cé seachtain eile. 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
1: Ceapan, tachni an Matam rig dole gore size ta Murphy is on the aspect of Sean Costa so.
0: Ah yeah, go hauling. Ach. Yeah.
1: So tani she shin lum nor ta me gary size treat hort the main.
0: Yeah, das.
1: Ach. Yeah, Neil Bader Raim Shalahan the Genos Darnoi Mlaclia. Kinochella Tahan on our chin in Aka or Drury Street on the ass freshen. Equivalent of an
0: best-selling ice cream in Erin. Discussion.
1: No.
0: Iceburger.
1: In our era.
0: Yep.
1: Tashi Chinko Mihlachwer Lenito. Taint you their foot in a hot dog. A horse and I'm sure should. Tashi Chi Latin hook throat to he's the gay girl.
0: Loop de loop daskama.
1: Oh, sprawl em loop de loops, yeah. Shin fragrama clippos.
0: Gahalin.
1: Magnums, cornetos.
0: See, dim shamach will uchter out to defruilig or better, and I'm sure defruit.
1: Yeah.
0: Like, masha anana he. Clippo, loop the loop,
1: yeah.
0: A lehechin.
1: There's an ice lolly.
0: Yeah, no super split nor the agent.
1: August Kianella Tajas, Soleros.
0: Yeah. She's sort of fancy though, in the whole sort.
1: Well,
0: V in her Honda Shemach. Yeah, Solero exotic, you know. There's
1: some. Solero's an exotic different.
0: Yeah, she needs the era. Got the shacht the cooey pinging there, they can Solero in her Honda Ramach.
1: That's she chin on
0: it. Clippo was the dad the pinging or dad the cooey pinging.
1: Cod free no wibbly wobbly wonders.
0: Yeah. Frofa Witten's are doing roti shit like sparklers. When that's the sparklers?
1: Yeah.
0: Kudig pinging?
1: Ani ass.
0: Yeah, ice lolly.
1: August na screwballs.
0: Yes.
1: Yes. Yeah. Shin size. Nur fortu kiao knocker of galore than syrup on Vimimi Hostafui.
0: Yeah.
1: You know.
0: Mr. Freeze.
1: Yeah. Yeah. Tugalore keen mahan shin. Tugalore ucht roaches on fancy on filahrak. Na keen simply na keen as farlums. Kasula na keen shin. Tuk, you know, fancy magnums. I guess for the immersion. Nach. Ni tugiri ain rod ro costener. 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Simply, you know.
0: Tangle Twister,
1: yeah. Twisters. Shin and Kian, Gloss, August.
0: Tangle Twister, and I'm Carth Groin. Just Margaret Nash Street, there, right? Okay. Fanish him or Tangle Twister, dumps the gun, eh?
1: Yeah. Very soon, very keen Elathon. Oreo, Shin Kasula, Shin Iceberger, Nikita.
0: See, Oreo Hans, I'm Ainer Glushim Oreo. I'm like, no, need them say.
1: No, need Tatnin, she'd Loma Canera, the Tushidan, Tadina Ella, on Morlo, Low Shoot. King Kinello will on. Shouldn't a preve keenest doyle?
0: Brunch.
1: Ni tani de shin offered, no.
0: No.
1: Ni mecho more low shoot. Ach, yeah, ni clippos, soleros, agus some loop to loop murder at the hain. Oh, let's go kinkin wogama. Na round trees ice pop shin, agus toshi the ill dacha.
0: Fruit pastilles, ice lolly.
1: Oh, toshi shin on the ass.
0: Yeah, on the ass. Yeah, and it's ni, yeah, right. Ben Rafadol grew up throughout the nigga show. Vish and RDS, secondary shachna. August V. Hoffahal Hon, Sean Kine is Rail of Dargla Shoot, while Tuffa Ags and Daniel Ennison show in Lakelia. Augusta Quill and Doshanter son in Lakelia, a Haravis space shoe.
1: Yeah.
0: Narichinin to Naporte, na person Tuchti, na ear person Tuchti, said Doshanter Kenna, August few on Dina, Erlimo, a year of Brishdas a Doshanter Shin. So, Sock dems, Dore agonis a doilico, Begnismo, Carta Laurhoco, na Porti Lacht Ibra, become an on the host or Holly Cairns, Ignor Shachta.
1: Nerhonic she shocky in RDS, Elisker law banish of Vion, you know, if she ho sauce, she near she non stop a gory, funervy, keshna crua ocher. August Tigam Jim or law untok about a dona sock dems. Nervy to Nerthotwig Jane of Talhan, Ta Bioganin. 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She so like brand new air clay sport, riv clay sport, Augustan, she gets me knock shin on it, so Dina tore to Torami, River, Tusneen Ruddy Adul, Tusneen and Core of Snor DS, Augusta Daniel Ennis, Awad Conkeener, Janice Boylan, Augustan, Cleha, Imaha, Bugnok, River Tusneen Shay, where on Vimurig's father, Sulg Mac. Janice Boylan can keen, Daniel Ellis, Garth have heard it. August Gamech on Kesh of Echon, not Mech Shayan on Chach and Keener. A fishy can keener he on Tooth, so Vishay Kinta Greshik on Siachon of Och into Darren Lay.
0: Neither Ben Egan Tauch on Derek Nujir and Nulga, he never sort of State of the Union lats or call in the part to her father, August. Neither Chahmer Puin Alm and Necher are in the sock dems.
1: Yeah. Yeah.
0: Horribus. Kermit Kesher better cover in the part there, Fad, the young couple know him. Ah, Sock Dems. Kuns Craiglo and Tarn the Dinner, the Hagari Gannon and Hanafin.
1: Yeah.
0: This is how Bertie.
1: Shocking K at Dol Chanter and Will Bertaku in Dol Chanter Wanak. 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Yeah. So Shinis Dakra. 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
1: Go Maranganus Yaramon, vicious Yaramon or Fatamal Father Freshen. the actually the shots of them with the stadiums no
0: yeah
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0: But as an ankin, was on a horse saw and nachted his head out.
1: Come on, yeah.
0: Kesh Derry Gomert, Salnerm Slaner, Mahashan, Jertrish, Tatra, her home, Madele. Cafe Romantica, New Vianetta, Madele, do
1: after. Oh, we'd make Lartle the night. Neil may in ye Romantica, real rave.
0: Vichon, Vich sort, Sir Briska, Ishtix Romantica, Vichig Hall, and Sir Butterscotch, no Dagan to be shed.
1: Some of the
0: Fragra Romantica.
1: Ibernishe.
0: Go Holland.
1: You're talking gummy bears four, and will she crua?
0: Is fade low of that.
1: Okay.
0: Yeah. August, just, you know, she's been shit ass. Yeah.
1: August, will she crua the fiacliner into gummy bears? Roach.
0: Yeah, and it'll be more bugging shit, you know? So, even she's roach sucker and she's shaken, just masking she the stigger. My hand to go America, Cold Stone Cream revolting the ain't it alone.
1: Wow.
0: Yeah,
1: okay.
0: Crunchy the ain't it the shack. It's the Uchtroach of it. Groinier, PA Media, Mina Margot, Marskanacha Vedin or Spunk.
1: Sounds fun.
2: 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In Japan, we believe that light and shadows reveal the true beauty of space. A space made for you to breathe and focus on what matters. The all-new, all-electric Mazda 6e, up to 560km range. 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
0: 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Homal ever foil, mar footrella, snockamar that heinig vegeshta the footrella. Homal ever foiler, app newstalk, aha, curha lechele, egg go loud. Hamid con kind fair, kursi akliachta, inishle, Joe McAnally, o sport tool. Joe, homil a foil truck, lean glor. Toxic masculinity is though. I'm not going to kind of let Hamel and Noah's fee a show, agus fee, agus bochali, agus either gaffa le, neither kahid ne, ne count road the hen, nun a dinigo space, a co-own, agus counter the a catcher in the drosser for Joe na, quicker the fad to James, good anna on the veim or ve, Ari hurt to the harp. Smarshin de, as good brew fir oga, brew diver better, nor ever co hana. Is coach Ali Akliata Tussa had Jim a guts marshin de? Bin kata eshkin to gutsa?
9: Well, came here on Nak Wahim and Kangal like Edarangaru, like Harry Hellish and Jim. Bajor shot, Bajor nor Arkandini or in Kenyal atmosphere at Mainon, so Jim. Shade and Shade go Shane and Kenyal atmosphere of Mainon. Ak Kuluhis or Hossian to a gym or be or like. I need to go back to Gajir and Shane and Fakena. Tom, would you like to give any slant rule coming these far of airing? August Kuluhis, I need to go wall. 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
0: Ah Shaharva special the Lehecha go with Jim a cog or coach Ali Tusa or Rawson Marhaskot Rug Grimsha space on an Oscar Druchrode Gudine Adulch a Jim Ags a gear of Eslan to it.
9: An Druchrode?
0: An Schlego Gurter Ele Gurd Druchrode Gudine Adulgri and Jim Sator Tarada Fenig.
9: Well, I suppose Brahanger and Kem Fah will do your gun. So Mar, can you, Jerry may just more righteous omelin, knee Druchrode or Horby, knee Hockalach and Spin Shinaker.
0: Glockamleshker. Anna Rode, the Hagwadina gear of a slant tool, Ags Akli, Ags of a bugger, Ags a Nartu a kirp.
9: Yeah, I can't you. So, like, Kodjin Shay, like, created a heel. Kodjin Shay, Kodjin Shay, listen, Akla, Kenyota, Kodjin Shay, listen, Kolu, listen, Fwinu, Treat and Lay, Akmar Jeratu, Brahan Shay. You know, like the show, if you do Lord and toxic masculinity, too. So, but then again, I togo Marshall and Shaker, Gerhishin and Rud Gerkor, Far Ayano to Shin Bomata, because, you know, I think I'm going to be Ayano Shin Kaimera, actually, but, you know, the core of a Gakel Afa, a Tala Togo is Fa Jarfak, is, August.
0: Aberlim fe do Jim Joe mar of a geist at there is han comer in scale gur art an a darfach gur art an a uskulte e agus gur art e do rine just gur valio just fiosach ar hainig
9: 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And better hand ni Ray Kushak and Frasa Hart, Tashi Oskilja, the dinner beige or him.
0: August Cancer League mean a shul ever Jim and Ego will say free weight sounds grafail ain a tacht in and lays just a machtig umper meachan nune, Guchinismo bonaha pubble, August rang on the Akliachta.
9: Yeah, well, again, one much to Munjalar, actually to Munjur or Chi Creetney, Duchlan Shea Shakton. 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No rang in that Achri Bajor because
0: so and me no fishing beyond these farms so in Russian overload so Mar Humpla and they shin Domarodic Rev God Dumbelagum system ending of just Gna Curl Shashin Malov Chasasuas I'd say the mech weight 10 kilogum shacht noine and my fossil shin are okay do yeg and head shacht nell then better 3 deg kilo and head shacht nell hun bin certain on clean as Kemp on Tosh no Kadi Yo fossil hit the train oil.
9: Well, Arnoia, like in Togo Mahan, ach Kodjin She, Le Mahan Kailu, Kodjin She, Le Slant, Le Cree, Le Mara Jeremy, Le Shinkolu, Kodjin She, Le Gaka, Le Grade, Le Heel. Think Yarta getting Shin, Higlet just na Mahan a curse, no Higlet just na Achiani, Ardu come white, so a male JKG at Alawa, Chak and Wai, Janet, Jake Achiani, Chak and Ella, Janet, Dodoy Eggs, okay, Shin and Kenny, yeah.
0: August on fear then Joe, right? Say Agordini says to fight Nishina. Go counsel the as far as if I am from Mahampla keen to not brushing to Kna, new end with Marchina, Lanun de Garda, Miachin, Traum, which is Shin fear, and the Shin counsel the Tata Anava doing the Aine, I see the fight Nishina.
9: So if you may actually your chief arrive, if you may Lord Lamat man, can imagine to see the gem lum August fishy arrive. Literally, there she imagine lum grow me lamai August because heel shesha August heel cup of culture and macaj like nerta you know courty bog August no meta drock rim mugget not a cordage togo I see and togo not and rod a shartin no a kind of current custer and courty shin so go hire her August two niece Easter back core go. Go me into Togo couple of hours to shock and August Sheilin Garak me or study bug or Namalov August Dirt Shea got Dogan Dini Fast a few Damelshin Kate or Saki Togo Togan Shannon made can Matai Namar a Dogan then a Og. So is Kentia Gerfager Ladini Gerfager Ladini says to Ayani a core go made shit. Johnny Togo Mahan, Gak Shakton, because current she le Nablenti, I mean, a male good darn seal show, August Marger to Togan Shay Nakrawa, Kumwaitle in a matin.
0: Did you mark Coach Ali? Cad the such a Krohigan space, did you dull a veteran of Rain Ali? August Cancer Stadairs, Marshall Day, into the veteran Ali?
9: Can you start your own mission, Mahan?
0: Yeah.
9: So Rimme Kersha Bog in a Starvanium ECA, Tashe Jerk, Tashe Nakala Larna Kahar Kamel Fersha, Wimme on Saltas, Kaime She Shakton, Janu Rangan Arihan Seru, Kugla, and Shakton. Fisher Trum Galore actually is Kevin Lum, because Ernoia Shin the Lehenda, me and an Ainsborough Wadney's far, so we made Kinyal Do Deutsche. Akin Mage, and Mage Ollis, or Glack Mesh Jack, like few a Gumbridge for me, Chi, Donovan, Oskull, Saga McCreetney, August Rimme and Kershaw, August for me, like. Literally, Xmini or dropping a mock as an Oskull, Moyal or Mage Ollis or Olin May and Sin Kersha, Trainly Parson that a Gumbridge list and Mage Oskull were made on Oskull. She or Don Diffril, August Hanagmere Reddick and Girl when May Saltas, to Kenyal is Kenyal matter a ton. And mm-hmm. To doy or like on Martin Hogel Sheen and Dini goal, she just kind of better fluke. No goal dinner or like nice far again Togel Namar dinner at all. Actamuja leg or in Kenyal level playing field shocker. Federline in a leg, really gonna Hogel in our corp or Balak Egan Fahanya Fa Egan, better shin just than gra can then gra slant it, no then the sport early. At Shilling Gur Jesh Indak E Umlin and Togel doing a leg.
0: August Lukanchin says Gursort Mata Edit and Bishin's though have the sort of sessions could go into the halo. Have Marlutu say an overload, Lauren the Horish, sort of hypertrophics, Martian De. And then Shinsor Calvin or Shogot, sort of good to sort of some mad scientists, Shinigashu, Roddy, and Kairulish, Ledina, Gamecha, Kerp, Nisloidre, August, Nislantula.
9: You can't say, yeah, so Marjor, mate, you know, being to a gear and egg selection, a horse of Dini, because knee bodybuilders, mudge a leg, so knee huckling and Clark, Hena, Yana, if I treve lane, Jirak. You know, Kahim, Ashja, Bajor, a couple of rang Kirkid, no couple of rang High Rocks, just on an rare horse of Dini, because come why, Kodji and Shea, Shilam, Tashman's to Dini, nor a Hussian shed, listen, Togel, near at Niahni and Shade K. Co. Abelta in a wall shed. Because in a year, couple of shocked and acne and shade, Keiko, and Mage Fiosia Hagen or who, August and Mage Abeltag at Aki. So, Nur, a Kaihima Shack egg, so that Kusula rang High Rocks, no crooked. Acne and shade go winning shit salt us in Kenyal Trail Shin, come why? So then Oscar and Shin rang, or Abeltag rang Al, a Hosha Kusula High Rocks, so via High Rocks again, Tasugum and Vlain Shukacha, a rehan surgery. They rang Antag again in a shed, and I touch and say, Asmar, it's going to Peldori, you know, I'm on a Yanane, Nivanti and on a
0: Yanane. Kadi Kapman to face Docha Nish Maleshka, Nafads, Akliatisha, Mardele Troika. High Rocks, CrossFit, an inch of your how fast could you the more in Verdagent?
9: It's problem, mate. Shannon Rudd, it's egg select. So, Shilam Gawal, Traw or Lay, a tag and a maca. So, Bajor, like, Dini Nak, Emrian, Sport at Bagra Law, no Bavra Law, Sport at Emerge, but then Tashid Bajor, Rahan, no Neil Shedagiri, Lems, or Staff Hunter. It's High Rocks, can you? Substitute Anne White. Rudigan Cussel Shenayani being, you know, Squas and Kamortasak on Lish. Tashi Anne Salter, Sutward, Tashi Jacker, Kahim Aram, make up a session Mayan, Tashi Anne Jacker. So, talking she ran at the Dini, you know, Nimwilem Hain, CrossFit, August Ni.
0: Go on, Aberdeen can have.
9: No, Neil Farley. Tashi Anne White.
0: He's on Kesher, unaid of our Bader Nachwil on Space, new on Nichit Ho DNR to Aaron Technique Bader.
9: Ah, what? See, that doesn't give me an Isle of Drug.
0: Not at all. No, no, no. On the smut and earnet, a kind of dirt, may imagine.
9: Listen, Vail, couple of, you know, Defri Act, Ogum, modulation technique, ach, Shin Ratchet. No, to Amas, Ogum, or in CrossFit, Ogus and High Rock, Ogus and Eggs, I'll actually show Omlin.
0: Okay.
9: It's one of them. So, Kaidu File Maka J. Kaidu Ride of Far, you know, essentially, Jeremy.
0: All right. So, the Machina Tachutsu and Kaidu Reeve. As I look, Joe, here, look, with Aino Gnerfalum, Ain couple of bun exercise, Gherta Mienov, Huntosa Hurlema Ashter. Well, Aino Fila, just look, ma shohid na keen is tocht the dit
9: Jerheen, I mean since Don Togel to kennel Trinity again Holy Trinity it's squat bench deadlift ma tatu my higna Togel shin you know tati Oshar core hana hin tati Osh core and Glenn Fee hana hin
0: look to stuff in Holy Trinity kata cho special to fe bench press, so shin two liter the grams to ordoch on on bar led the whole live squat yep. Not a bar or the whole nuggets so shin us to see she is deadlift and so not call it current to the hoeing shear rugs loom to the gluing is a hand to breher in the meachin.
9: Yeah, so you know near while I'm better then there'd be a Kirk Gunther show. Essentially, yes, it's he goes simply na. I mean, Togo Marv shin just token to us in earlier.
0: Yeah.
9: Squat to share the goal on majority, August bench, shin to August to Lee Shear, currently she's sick for a look so good, August already in TA. But Tashi did Erdoi and Malik because it's the frass under random compound movement. August go simply, Healy and Shaw go me and Nice Moon na. Group of Matt down a wine, bunch of less than Togo a hand. So there are Jan and Tiari bench press. Yes, to the rock on a Tenagulan, Togo piece of the bar, to the triceps, a Togo piece of the bar. Come why less than squat, being the hamstrings, quads, cockward, bunch of less, August and deadlift, being the Cossa, August the Grim, bunch of less. So, you know, Matt had to gear you better, Togo. Corp Ayani bodybuilding, Bajor Nak or Barak Bam or Togol Shin, Akmatadigiri, they need slantro, Gokincha, or do you find a technique he's Akin Shin, Tana Togol Shin, Jerhinker Shin, that's the Holy Trinity. Nerjur to Lord Ladin again a chain again, Jim, a Goni currently case, what's your bench, what's your squat, what's your deadlift.
0: Agus mar jetu sin stocha de varg will nis mo matain in usagat shachas can one so stocha which nis efoch dio hev amadus marshin de an non ve just in the beach weights mar hampla just in bicep curl with the dirch dieru ish
9: tach. Fam him disco pump current him disco pumper her, you know, Janam the curl look is in the tries up extensions, but yes, Gakencha Matadigiri ve just nis comfort dis a gym, no nis ledger go general this shin and Holy Trinity. It's bang for your buck, essentially.
0: An the fat. Look, Joe, Dera, car fade ledina tacht orza the gym as the lefrasler the gym.
9: Ta Molahani a leg fween username Sportil. August Mata Simogat Chakta Strahing and Jim, no, you know, taster session Iani, Kurt textbook Ogum, Rio Fosca Barabi, August Yuan Majahi.
0: Ero Sarfa. Look, Joe McNally, Gahalan of Eglart, Latna, Bakfe, CrossFit, Nachfe, on Techniki and the Vigar, Dekler, Shindo, Fudle, Sort, Joe McNally, O Sport, O Tear, I'm Shigar Hosh, and the Mion Social, their Fad, Axis Fu, Elan, Unter, Shin. Joe, look, fair play, like Mina Mag, Asfalin, Ersplank.
9: Grumwagget, that's very hard.
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24: Good evening, I'm Fiona Ash.
1: A post-mortem exam has been completed on the body of a 31-year-old woman who was found dead in Clifton, County Galway yesterday. It's understood the woman, named locally as Masuma Sorabi, was living at the Waterloo House iPass Centre with her two children, aged 7 and 9. A man in his 30s is in Gorthe custody, where he can be held for up to 24 hours. Investigators are continuing to appeal for witnesses. Donald Trump is meeting advisers in the White House to make a final decision on whether to extend the ceasefire with Iran. The US president's reiterated Tehran must never have a nuclear weapon. He also wants the Strait of Hormuz open and for Iran to remove any remaining mines in the crucial shipping channel. David Schenker used to work in the US Defense Department. He thinks Mr. Trump will back a proposed deal.
3: It's got most of the major aspects in there that the president is looking for, you know, the opening of the straits, movement toward negotiations on the highly enriched uranium. And so I think this is probably a deal the president can live with.
1: The Taoiseach says the government expects further sanctions will be imposed on Russia during Ireland's European Council presidency. Simon Harris says sanctions on Russia due to its illegal invasion of Ukraine are having a significant impact on its economy. The European Commission yesterday decided not to issue sanctions against the Ocknish alumina plant in Limerick, which is Russian-owned. Mr. Harris says the government has been consistent in calling for more sanctions against Russia when he was asked about the plant.
18: Having a very damaging impact on the Russian economy. Of course, it's a matter for the European Commission to determine what should and should not be sanctioned. There is, in relation to this specific issue, a reference, I know, an investigation being undertaken by the Department of Enterprise. I think that's important that that takes place because Ireland is absolutely clear in our consistent support for Ukraine.
1: Artists have been joining in supporting CMAT after she was body shamed following a performance last weekend. BBC Radio 1 has since turned off comments on posts from her gig at its big weekend in Sutherland, saying she performed a phenomenal set. And that's your news for now.
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24: Good evening, I'm Stephen Gleeson. A full round of games took place this evening in the SSE Airtricity Men's Premier Division at Talla Stadium. Frontrunners Shamrock Rovers scored the only goal of the game with Graham Burke striking a stunner after 9 minutes. Stephen Kenny's Saints have now lost their previous three outings against tonight's opponents. Waterford and Drogheda finished 3-3. Elsewhere, Dundalk went 1-0 up against Derry City after 20 minutes with Darrell Horgan on the score sheet before Cameron Dummigan equalised. Dundalk struck again on 60 minutes and it finished there 2-1. Over in Sligo, the visitors Bohemians were 3-1 winners against Rovers. Shells and Galway were scoreless at the break at Tulca Park, but it finished there on a scoreline of 1-1. Elsewhere, Jose Mourinho has reportedly signed a contract for a return to Real Madrid. The Benfica boss will return to the Bernabeu after the club's elections, according to The Athletic. In rugby, Glasgow Warriors had too much for Connacht tonight as they ran out 33-21 winners in the URC quarter-final. Connacht got off to a good start against the Warriors with Keane Prendergast getting the grounding after 7 minutes. However, it was levelled up with a try and conversion, leaving it 7-7 after an entertaining opening half. The home side pushed 21-7 clear in the second before Dave Heffernan touched down for Connacht and Sam Gilbert converted. That left 7 in it with 17 to play, but the home side saw it out in the end. In tennis, Novak Djokovic is out of the French Open after an epic 5-set battle with teenager João Fonseca. The 39-year-old took a 2-set lead against his 19-year-old opponent. But the Brazilian came back to win 3 sets and finished the match with 3 aces in the deciding game. To hear live commentary of the League of Ireland every Friday, download the Go Loud app now.
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1: Dry with a mix of cloud and clear spells tonight. Rain will develop in the west later. Lowest temperatures 9 to 13 degrees. And now you're up to date on News Talk.
0: Tá í an speisialtalum inis agus sí sin Julie Sheridan. 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Clore, grind to his swaint as far as the Irma Jord, Gurma Judy, Fuyaglov, Hansocha, Darka, and Class Oga Alt, Horsey Moore, Natir Marganauer, Sni Fader, Ladina Oga, and Rodin of Gart Judy, and the Ha, Hashev Leshguel, Nilain Space and Obergrave, Nilain Kudishin Fear, though Julia will.
4: Yeah.
0: Neil, and what the photo of Chris Blanc?
4: You're welcome.
0: I mean, to geish this in nocht, will ein space get a cursing nochta?
4: To space, like, PC biogok, like, can you be my geish of less grealta?
0: Yes, I mean, I mean, to say, ik fech into RSA and 6-1 news nu on nocht egen echlog nan machine?
4: No.
0: No. So, call vine to stuch it nochta?
4: Oh, my tish mohori degna.
0: Oh, the hish mohori ba. I was caught finding me on so shiat nu ein of the machine.
4: Ni feck a moron and a man social to like better er school close for two than egg and a conch way, red egg and tall tarly.
0: A class mother shin need ain't space cut then. No, right? So, especially looting the man social in Shin August. Would you earn the man social? My last friend the man social? Ni my last no can I have?
4: Captain Togan Chira made a mock already tava talk like.
0: Oh, yeah. Okay. August and the shin so say. Can you really talk to and gap to go to college to make?
4: Better like kill no sport. I guess got good.
0: Aba. I was invited to some of such a special. The couple of cost court to trace around. They're going to meet him. My humble have. Then the know which you trace the apps and then the platforms. So you know say, Caddy and Focal either in addictive. On Rahan's session.
4: Yeah.
0: Yeah. August and Beckon to different to any man social.
4: Yeah. Captain like Motel to any man social to lie, Rome made all my like. Mind to ni mind to row sauce the lat fan.
0: Oh, yeah.
4: August and Chin ni Karen she'd like ni feel that swing of the chvain more Beckon to her who Rome made.
0: And Brahant session.
4: Yeah.
0: August and Beckon to a shin in mass cordialat, August Marchanda.
4: Yeah.
0: So it's an astral tashi trish kuskacher in the mion so shield the gordini face shay deck. Charta vein of an erin?
4: Capum.
0: Yeah?
4: Capum.
0: Doilat. I was cut for my humble couple shacht no hen vi on kushta arachtish greve ik fech inter show. 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
0: Can Ishraf Tussa never do phone Klista?
4: Vishay Derong Shay, so do yeg Gavin.
0: Okay, yeah. Ags Evratu Rev Brewert phone or no Rev Kakler
4: no? Oh no, near I am Brew, just be much more geary, fire marby making by Kosu, fire and bus go logos cockroach.
0: Yeah, so. Anava, yeah. And then Kadfe in the app, social media, never for doing phone shin, Erhutu Erin the. Yeah, I was with Ankin Friedleg or who did the crane deer at the hard in the mission?
4: Just if you should like TikTok, August, Snapchat, August, Gawker mission.
0: I was in Nishal or in the Hura, Caddy in the Keenest Mo, who saw it into?
4: Nikin
0: Kena. Nikin Kena, yeah. Right. So say Tog, Snapchat, Rahampla. Ken, who saw it, come in and tell us Snapchat?
4: Just like Conch Lemakorda.
0: Abba. August Nish, Madame, Kayan Fawn, who saw it into an app, say just messages or the phone, new. If you want, Nish, I know, imagine. Glechachar or who? Like...
4: Yeah, I know. Just ni ba di ni e leg dul chagwa lat ma u situation.
0: Eba?
4: Yeah.
0: Wow, just ni vech se thorlu?
4: Yeah.
0: Okay, on the bus. TikTok then? Ken u sa tagu te TikTok?
4: Just le fech and share. Fishon.
0: Katag ma... So, yin mishe kinne blithin, no way gr of middle or TikTok. Right? So, kade gwa me kalun te macher?
4: Ni moron. She just... No? Di ni e daus agus e grori amadok.
0: Agus se tanyu vach?
4: Yeah.
0: Okay. Kesht Eligo Marthroid, modular AI. Okay. Call the captain to fair AI.
4: Captain to she gama August, act like Neil Shema Balak Ella Freshen.
0: Okay. It can she to she gama do spire, mar so ta marampla dumsa near of AI gumsa fosni, so it's rud nua e dumsa kahame e albums marshant August Feshkin. Achditche, ta she nish marchid that the hail is to a fossil. So Colin or the Maha, what does that fall to AI?
4: Aren't you like Munawilla Mintor like a Kerala over an Ardeganus Vela Kirkestra like Kunis a Genfitu on Kesho now like Kun Felum Kunis Ardegan Yen of Munawil Tugfi on Kower of School?
0: Yeah. So I guess I should Kerala. Mishmat Mishach, that's Stadair Aun, right? Ma Usardin to AI Gurdegant. Nivek to go mahage a hillam mar nachu to go saad. Will an aglert fish in the immersion?
4: Yeah.
0: Okay. So, there to go with mahayak or drucho de. Came for a drucho de.
4: Mar neil dinig, smoon of lied fen, a re shogus. Freshen like his fellow DNA, so I did like lie ruddy, like knock on my like kunjen, like catfish, nor egg.
0: Okay. The position fecky got? Ta will. Wow. The cardalat no.
4: Yeah.
0: Wow. Like Gershish and Ogler Earth now?
4: PC Bjork Ock, Nikapman by me, just like, I believe it.
0: Yeah, so Sushin on the spatial Marfiono have like, Anakwits and the Korosh, a Kahmet, Idakas, a Huradini, Gafedo, a Eshkin, Dogs, Canaris, Dinter scamming your Dinita, Fosta, Komalit, so Ni Ainra the Marla Ishe. We make her Kester, Daros, we make her Kester, Groin, if an Uchterot is Farla. Cadfoot, the Marvin Markine for Ustroja, so he clean at the better. Chuck ice, Rev Clushkas for Chuck ice, Rev. Yeah. Okay, Tangle Twister.
4: I'm just like Twister.
0: Yeah. That's either an anime. Yeah. Cadfe, Sparklers, and you've been Sparklers, did you?
4: No.
0: Wibbly Wobbly Wonder?
4: No.
0: No, okay. It's Colin Ustroja's fire, that's it.
4: It's Malum Chuck ice, she jazz. It's Malum like just Nikino Duns, like almonds.
0: Anova, yeah, that's simply.
4: Yeah.
0: Anova, August 99, Vishan a Duchen Gira, Captain Shea Shoe Bader, milk split a style with Sean, spilt milk, Maleshgale, Ken Archer, you know? Drury Street, Arthur Drury Street, spilt milk, Dorche, Uchtrocha, all in Ditche, with a Enat Fuileg or Rach Tussig or 99, the way in Russian.
4: Just small them like Aon Van.
0: Aon Van, yeah, and Ganach Cown.
4: Yeah.
0: On the Heemply, okay. Gach shachten bi multi na shachten a gumsa agus hugus ober vile dit sor a hanetu gomach da vulti hain a gutsa an tachten sio. So, multi na shachten a Julie Sheridan. Okay, a dus boire, Julie, ka wil tu mulle da dorine le dull. Car chacht a dien dull?
4: An Lighthouse Cinema.
0: Okay, kem fa?
4: Capum's arch jazz a kun dini smallus gone on like boil a kaila agus tag oni atmosphere jazz a.
0: Nor hain in cinema, Kirkler. Cad ain't you lina?
4: Popcorn agus Coke.
0: Anava, faint you in chocolate? No, ni chynt fashtachan. Cad ain't sgnan dair na chnochtu sa lighthouse?
4: Wuthering Heights.
0: Oh yeah, or Shagama?
4: Yeah.
0: No.
4: No.
0: Yeah. Okay, if you didn't learn Clark or Hatton Wuthering Heights, then ni chynt am an ish KVL. Okay, so shinna. So Targedy on Lighthouse Cinema. Okay, cad gyr chart duin vigeistachle?
4: The lemon twigs.
0: Vito Kilchrom Lola Denny?
4: Yeah.
0: Okay. Cut the home off in the lemon twigs.
4: Capum is just kill torrid and scoy. Like, it's velo ain earlish shenum, August velo ain or the cona. August so she'd like regan differo, like pop, Asian, you like, Nesh so she'd size like Marin Beach Boys, August and Beagles, August, Capum she jazz, touching chocolate rash.
0: We just got Shaska Blean on the Beach Boys August Pet Sounds. Was it Rajeshikla album Beach Boys Pet Sounds? No. I might have to kill Beach Boys.
4: It's my little Cooper that I run on. Yeah. Niation low Gorilla.
0: Lutu Popio. Will any space get the Popio?
4: Sha. It's my little like galore size kill. Yeah.
0: August Nish reached Tom Shashan. Conusker Hositas a cushion for lemon twigs.
4: The ad.
0: Okay, Grant. Okay, fiacher sin fossil brain she. So, mean to geisha sin radio. Mean to geisha like kill on radio.
4: No.
0: Yeah. So call into the kill. No matter like a reached. But on the eggs. So dumsa dos mission is the geisha sin radio. Smash into action. Like who the mission the hell run if I knew derech the egg that eight the show knows the ad eight is now on show. So call hagan tussa kill.
4: Spotify now. A man social.
0: Aba. So TikTok.
4: Yeah.
0: Pain with trending.
4: Anything else she'd run more like. Ta like our TikTok just like cooked dig second air on and then Asian lash and can omlan August.
0: And those in Count Dracula. Lauren the Hurry, yeah, ain't team left and cooked second come on and then Cadella, Nichiro by her fad. Okay, and of Popio, came on after have Popio?
4: It's Malum Olivia Rodrigo.
0: Yeah, or Mahu, yeah. Cad Captain Finna Hero on Nua.
4: It's Malum.
0: Drop Dead, knew the cure, can't count the Marlot.
4: Drop Dead.
0: Yeah, she go. Yeah, ain't team. Okay, Mahu, yeah, Mahu to take, pass on test, pass out together, right? Cad Captain Vefechant there.
4: Apex.
0: Go on, Abram for the Apex.
4: It's gone on your air Netflix, I guess. It sounds like horror thriller.
0: Yeah, no, no thanks. No, horror, okay. So, can Father Captain Fechander horror?
4: Marge, she's similar, I guess, like, she's grand burner to find you and he's gone right away.
0: No, Neil, she, do you think I'm kind for Judy McSpace, like, ain't it dull, I guess, ugly her who feinic? A smile at hers?
4: No, it's my little feckin' termitation, my horrid feckin'.
0: Okay, fair enough. Yeah, Reese, take him shin. Dara, cod gerchart doing a vague lave?
4: Slow horses.
0: Okay, Arbor, mar sprawlats a vague lave, not brawlat?
4: Sure.
0: I guess Shane McHaren on Uther as far, that's Shane shooting in a Greek slow horses. Yeah. Tom Shatrishva, Egg Mulla, Leblianthanish, the Dean of Egg Dull, Egg Fech and their slow horses are Apple TV. Katahoma Fain Lower to Curly Kaelig McHaren.
4: Captain just is on she like Changa, so it's different, not like Lane to Agony.
0: Okay.
4: So just like kind of humour, like Ashtok Egg.
0: Colin Priev character reached slow horses.
4: Jackson Lamb.
0: Yeah. Will an clár television feicthe agat?
4: Yeah.
0: Will an leabhar an clár television níos fearr?
4: Gabham an clár television.
0: Oh, will?
4: Yeah.
0: Okay. An clár television arás. An bhar fad. Okay. Ain ar dheile le mulla agat duin?
4: Ní Gabham
0: duin sás le sin. Okay, arás ar fad. Julie Sheridan, gur míle magad as fad in ar slán, gur magad as cáirú linn, clár an a seach na se a chur in the agar. So reach nota a bhola ag Julie dhan na teirch ag an Lighthouse Cinema. The war an atmosphere all in a town, Ugs Dentoin Lay is gun picture in all in E. A slash the lemon twigs. Colin Aaron, lemon twigs, Catherine Vigeshla?
4: 2 or 3.
0: 2 or 3. Terrence Fecher Apex Air Netflix, I'd say Sinead, Newlhon, Tanoxa Shinley, Ugs are Derek, Bichart, Dunner Fad, Vigle of Slow Horses, Lair Mick Heron, Eros, Fad, Julie Sheridan, Camila Magd, Asferlin, Splunk.
4: Kermago.
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0: Go ahead and shachtan be McMulla the Rina Kenaka Kerto Dol and Dachan Chikati be some Mulla the Rina Maka Bilbao. 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
10: 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Credit no not right.
5: Oh wow. Kenzer Pubble on the Mrach Tintinish.

0: Eva Drichtú, like then out the Barvalum of Mahonier Ilon, but really Neil. So like nor Ilon roh hunger quick and more here. Being locked, you know, a chat is a macht nisrealta, nor nenin the kinna kun bugga quick ilon clara. No ain't count is nilon at all vadamachon ghosta. Is kinna more thaw gisht. I guess how she down the log hall, Marierfa.
1: I guess on Coney and Ilon, Mar. Rotha ik suis so fusher in the lawn, Marjatu ha glushed on ha kartacha, ha push smashing dach. I mean, Puin din an ish egg, Fanacht in the lawn, Ogson egg, Tashtel gri on Moor here, on Marjashiat, Hun macht the gober smashing den, no more on a devouring Kienobrook will nice moldin if Nacht in the lawn.
0: Neil Furrier, I guess Shinna Stolen Rodavon, but Radam Lefeshkin, good Jukukan Afro Moor or son, a machin so Marinorier of Togger Go Le Shervishar and Thorth and New Imshra. 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Craig no made ni more and all conkine shin really in Ashra Maho Fadison Acta Gergo la chorus nua a vunu etact on realtis onus go vetamist bod nis nu I'm tree all a veta contrasien of in aum of adni 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So Shinrod Vor Gavraling, you know, Dolkan Kina Eshkin to Machansa, Agus, few on a Solom Vyokbon Toshele. 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So, Shinrod the Vaughan is told him to meet on the Conkeen in Anachid Schlitter, Ach Shinrod the Vaughan, Burvan and Fish Condition, Agus Tihirt Kamaher in Ilon, then on the Spruck is told him character Makatal of Wintamakagain.
1: Okay, so in the body of the Spire, Marsha, Kehominik is a day on the board.
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0: 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August there now go have coursey board there is Feder Fakender Capelier Ferries Punka E who have the ticket there August yeah Kinta one of few one was announced from after here Mullum Gamor contact or Crossley is all of all in on out August has your own to Ogre says to Neil Dolan will end on Trish Shocker Claire go folding and thought well continue to Trish her all them nor hand she loves so better come up well her hair right here all them
1: no thought there fat look Neve New Risco Jabun to get more ambassador Ilan Claire Irchar Hillach Erchoman Claire Torrenta Marvisra Mathashivanon Tear Oh yes Ilan Claire and Sour so Neve Gamina Magat
0: Gamina Magat Harvey make kind Lakalua
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1: Coursey Sportinish August, Tom Mead, and Lerfek. Hadele. McDonald, Jim McGuinness, Curie, Clifford, Quigaline, August. Love Actually, yeah. 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I'm sure all in treish fe gwein le shachnus nach bryan rode. 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I say you're far chakais tussa, but callin uacht a roite is far latsa.
8: Nor vis og an arm split hakanish, yeah, being sauce delicious magnum magus. Yeah, in rod marshin mar chakais magnum. Yeah, how mask a galore really. Ni malam loop the loops.
1: What?
8: No, ni malam. No, shaklad, no, arash, nor vis og, vis on a hoga. A kame rog again or alta, ni malam up the rota.
1: She's kind of a bit of fruit of gummy in the god it.
8: Well, better shani shogs in the fecla, you know, but like, no, maha, like, so neelam gamor the 99s, as a lehead, as bralam and flake, salar. yeah, no, the maha dollar stock, the in shop and ish daring, Magnum, yeah, Magnum into
1: and classic. No almond, no white chocolate, no double caramel, just classic Magnum.
8: Cown, yeah, new one sandwich bars, Malum and Cown and Cown and
1: Pedersen
8: and
1: Iceburger,
8: Iceburger, yeah, Hamanondo, Shane,
1: best selling Uthrort in Erin.
8: No way, nah,
1: yeah, Yeah.
8: Mishigar shin sort countess Nashana her, Nachai. Yeah, shin Norbi Thogus Mashana her, Rebecca.
1: Boger in the field club.
8: Yeah,
1: Varda tus new a kind fed doing all, nor Varda kind fed quiggle eye in the douche.
8: Well, it's coming. Vikiri, a yimmer fresh, and caught me there a smeenum. So, Laura made fun coming to Glasgow, so yes, a fell.
1: All right, Dara, caught that you're through either in Doyeg Meeg of where Jerry Brennan, Ags Nahulen Fionria, or Jim McGuinness.
8: Neil Lissigum, August, you know, Narvor David Clifford in Rod Fresh and Neil Lissigum.
1: I know.
8: There'll be Gahania Roger if she can air called. Neil Lissigum, how she
1: does. Well, how does this work?
8: So I made a hard rod a cona, gur yin, gur yai lal, Sean Horson and Ray Tor Lesh.
1: Margaret, how she eat a bail that?
8: Is shouldn't come at Ernacha. I mean, how many colonies more Yeshkin, Marha, the Hanna Nochdon, the Mian Connection shop, a car, the Hasha Dakar, Ainra, the Galtlish, and Omerta, Hosh Digown, Ak, Coffer and Kesh, the car, Marhasha, Sully Ernish. I guess how Jer Brennan, nor Philishe, Maha, Clil Wan, Ella Lagal to get.
1: Kai, which is you there, Mira? Dimishachi.
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8: 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You know, the way Dini a stop a talk the mark, not Kurt Akim Rory of Aaron Bark, Simul Oshin McConville, a Clushant, Nias Luha, a podcast Ella, Aaron Downlock podcast Untuk, Akea Rog, Will Realica Aun, a Kurher Vime, a Ryan Kaharaguni, August Keenshin, a Clehi, a Ryan Hain, August Nock being Shin Kurher Vime, a Necker, more Heimler. A Medini few a will catacomb veteran tablina. So bather shinnerish tash ball and she one law for the rich, one law for the poor. Aknilcha shin magalore.
1: August special to der tuition fe for the rich and the poor, more black lea, shapfa, grow the son of have rich, right? August, it's going to make an amphion in ledger brand. A near Higgisa on Doyeg Shacht and K. Ho D in the stretch. Mar der tu, near name Cadig issue with train out. So Neil Banishtorica
8: on dull goody clear in a will a mock new a drafour a yimmert.
1: So right, August Chred mis sé gan náam, agus déirang tú sa mar an gén, look, lads, réal seo réal, agus mar vision tú an réal, look, cahtú dáil áil leis, right? 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
8: 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Ni he shin unreal. Ach, so near Rebanol is again, near Hogshe Ainrod, near Yenge Ain Kinna, near Kursh, near a vein Boggart, near a vein Rod, near Kyle, Dunning Owl Ainrod, near Kyle, Kiri Ainrod, Leonard or Raig, Akwan, the Mihal Burns, I guess near a vein, Dalasaka and Shin.
1: Have you had wished on Aglov Tommy Rooney off the ball, the Jim McGinnis in the egg?
8: Well, sure, look, yeah, I mean, Hosha Shin Fek going in sport in a defrula, Harna Blean Dogs, being Dini defrula, Hosha going Gawil Jimmy McGinnis Marshin, I mean, Cor Tommy Kesh, Bichter not going 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captain to Fui Shin, you know, will to Borha Fui Nui and Rod. August, you know, the Gana, Darren Noche, Nai Fonge, Dini Asher, Arlene Roddy, Sorilla, Straight Bat, Sorai Glad, Shin and Shlee and Will, Jim McGinnis, Tain Share Announcy, August, Nerea and Tommy, you know, be Tommy Rooney a day of a job. Again, Jim McGinnis says Shin Smoini Glad Declan Bogue, August Nair, Lower Shane, Clay Cannish Nair.
1: No, I'm going to say TG Cahirach, and there's.
8: Yeah, well, in Egan Ogle of Inias, Ungarienche, August Quivy, Kevin Casti, a Shas of Inakalesh, August Mihal O'Donnell, a Dane of Countess, Ogle of Untach, Ach, definitely Dakar Daring. Bakame Reev, Akasha Marshin, August Hadiniella Marshin, you know, be Alex Ferguson Marshin, you know,
1: football, BBC, and the Hanyar Larson, BBC, and the Blinta.
8: Yeah, exactly. August Akaminik or Kershe, you know, Gavor, Gokurg, Irishori, Erfionri, Erfag Shavi, New Blin, New Nakul Kadiko, Hill, you know, Dini, Kur Posnarini, a bank. So, you know, Neil Shidown convey, like, you know, Boon Shid Roddy, August Fine Shid, you know, Grada Missilehead, you know, ni Hunnin Shin, August Stini, Unt Kadasa, Eid and Taumar Fad, Arenos. So, Nirav Shishin Untak, Ark, Feather Garibushido. They listen up. Yeah, has to go on 10 rod now. Has to go on Gamesha Dean or
1: Tommy. Vina Curie.
8: Feather Runtuck. Now, Vikiri Fossa a Glahom. Gadigar, you know, V Dooling Only Shar. Of Vikiri Kinta Fossa Clare. Lacar Deg. Vi Daryl Lohamar had done the goal coma, and course I got coma, Conan Larod, a Chamad, August Finock, August Near of God, Oven Shin, Brewer Reich, August, you know, Einor and Shin or Vulkiri, a Machfi and Baron of Tavishtig, Shin and Fogwell and Rilica, Ahara going, August, be the co prof of Shunta, a Cordero Lesh and Clehenius, and August and Shin is stolen Kinnikamar. you know, Hadini Iran is, oh my God, and Barna. Ah, Clinicamer, Fin Clehe Mehe, Dog their Loha and Clehe, you know, Neil to a trade at the Grim nor Nafwell, Doc and Clehe, Canoon, Kahagesh, Hag, Clehe, Kailta, Beclehele, Tach, you know, so, on Tain Rod, we will Nahim Rory Galea around. Marvius on board if we David Clifford pressing. No, Gwilym Masoul.
1: Is she a Fionnri or Trev? Are the worst of villain there? She'll be her the Clifford Fionnri of fight together.
8: Kinta. Yeah. Now, Kinta. Yeah, Kinta. But you know, Hossigum Gavorshe, Bwile Hain, August Feinchen, Tom or Fod, August Dowl of Makin Anya on camera, Tavir, then cool. You know, Nihe and Kedor Gavorshe Shin, August Nihe and Kedor Gavain on Priv. Tossy in ain't furnishing, Stollinger hash bonche, on Schlieg or Kuig, doing all the Weimar, Kiri, Ginneralt, Marnuraha, Ruddy, Dolgama, you know, Ligan, the David Clifford, the Ruddy Shin, Kurstock air, Nerev Paddy, Ockley, Stoka, a fecking there, you know, Agasasha Shin, Daruta, freshen. 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
8: 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You know, August take him a call.
1: Well, on Lawson, the special no mar over my kind of show. On the car, yeah. Her sirma going in rank now. Feather beider, feather a kick oil and hide near a quick meter susna, quick an arts near, quick meter or hide. Ags another nar higgestar na, han near oid a got hantu a hurt, hantu a kick oil knevu and trenash.
8: Yeah.
1: On Rudstock of in Saharan na. Kick all in the kite of Fads Ger Faderlat, Agus Ker Echel Air Bordeaux, Ked Mather Hashtel. Ags be like Tug Ta Oitker kick all Darasloch Achave Klishtefe.
8: Well, but Shin Agus Shinne and Rod, I mean, is quid Larnake then Clehe, Ach is Sashliga will to a Usad Stolem on Rod Gareb Fern the Hair and a Geary a Yen of Na. Like Gnosclean on Laro Chin Barney and five non
1: na from Rankags the Bordeaux for no Gwyn Nutalta Imach Terran Fruin C.
8: Yeah, but Chine near the Chine and Rod Hepador.
1: They showed Derry Ray Quigline, Oheve, and Nomiach Gachblian Gorkorn the Champini, good count Hamid.
8: Yeah, stole him. You know, Maha Baird is a lehead. I mean, Maha JJ Kenny and on crossing the
1: Fiausu.
8: Yeah, I mean, I've de on a half duck. I was just Neil should come all listen Ray Orga. I was near Irig. You know, listen Fern Shin. You know, Gavil's a hockey organization. Oh, father, Shane true it like Neil Higgum near hosting Kieran Frawley. Clear Igade or a brown Gavil is a fehikui. Well, Shane Keshka Coffer a fragart. August a yimmer the air and chance moss corn down like
1: the
8: old
1: lane. Don't clear some going in Rancroche kind for there grave a Paris couple meohin. But there's came out never a Devi Agera.
8: Sam.
1: Near Shimmer only the good line.
8: Yeah. I listened, I thought true. Iskelele now a call true old vorgum the lad shin asul gum gum in shetanabas and sour ags go you know tongue che sus ags go che rig you know a cotton che oh heaven che can che ibru era cousins you know taking che shin ags ta johar nakale shabil anva con ishini yen and so begin to take a will she con over our shin hoshe moor galore niha go will she mar roadblock mar vich rolling o'gara heenock the clear town and law on you on con she you know near law
1: counts in the hood grairig le board o alt under the hussig a and na rid in a treat Harry Byrne.
8: Yeah,
1: I was in the interest. I was just having a lot of to find out. I was fighting the intercollar, the war, the
8: Farrier, you will shin in rod, Marni had Gouldini a kind for Yagas Neil Shekor, Hashekor. I mean, it's half five Aun, Agus Fian Frasura, you know, Ausal, Gokila, Aum. Agus ni feather is shinny in of I mean Hoshikon Tarlula ain't ever a day, you know, and shots and shoot off just ni feather a Tarlula.
1: Dare hear hell Daro Knohur, Love Island Neblianasa, Betu Gaffalesh Meg.
8: Neil and Tresh Fechand, the area of Korokshe Una are a Kamera. 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
8: Yeah. Shans Shinane Road.
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8: Well, yeah, August
1: Moore Higgins. 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
8: Yeah, Greg O'Shea, Denver Rugby, Bayern, how right, you know,
1: Tommy Fury. It's sport amateur, I show. Another year, if you carry on to Blenton and Grev, if you come out, of course, you can't, August, if you mark the panel, if you all are in Blenton Vaughan, then you had, if you're trying to get a Dachas, August, if you're third fame masters in Hebley and Ella, August, the Dutch Champagne, sure, look, never more for a couple of mean the pair of day. Didn't you there? Irene Lesh Payne Sprukage Avantimach Eroguar.
8: I'm spade the Kavanshe Ben Kayla.
1: Massy Shin and Spruk. 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
1: Binagave Darok Nahor, Arsanoli Sport, Binchele Feshkin to Er Rossi Bio. 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
12: Good evening, I'm Fiona Ash.
11: A post-mortem exam has been completed on the body of a 31-year-old woman who was found dead in Clifton, County Galway yesterday. It's understood the woman, named locally as Masuma Sarabi, was living at the Waterloo House iPass Centre with her two children, aged 7 and 9. A man in his 30s is in Gortha custody, where he can be held for up to 24 hours. Investigators are continuing to appeal for witnesses. US President Donald Trump has met with national security advisers at the White House to decide whether to extend a ceasefire agreement with Iran. Reports suggest a proposal under consideration would extend the truce by a further 60 days while negotiations on Iran's nuclear program continue. President Trump says Iran must never obtain a nuclear weapon and has also demanded the reopening of the Strait of Hormuz. No decision has been announced following the two-hour meeting. Sky's David Blevins is in Washington and says we've been here before.
12: In the same breath, the president is telling us he's about to make a final decision, but he's also continuing to make more demands. But this is a familiar pattern. How many times has he said, this is the deadline? And again, we're at another one of those deadline points and we still don't have an answer.
11: You know, energy is blaming the war in the Middle East for increases to its prices. Electricity customers face a 9.5% hike, while gas prices will increase by 11% from July the 1st. Electric Ireland also announced price rises yesterday. Economist Austin Hughes isn't optimistic about the outlook.
13: Even if we see an end to hostilities in the Middle East immediately, you are going to see further increases in energy costs into the autumn.
11: Artists have been joining in supporting CMAT after she was body shamed following a performance last weekend. BBC Radio 1 has since turned off comments on posts from her gig at its big weekend festival, saying she performed a phenomenal set. And that's your news for now.
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15: Good evening, I'm Stephen Gleeson. A full round of games took place this evening in the SSE Airtricity Men's Premier Division at Talla Stadium. Frontrunners Shamrock Rovers scored the only goal of the game, with Graham Burke striking a stunner after 9 minutes. Stephen Kenny's Saints have now lost their previous three outings against tonight's opponents. Waterford and Drogheda finished 3-3. Elsewhere, Dundalk went 1-0 up against Derry City after 20 minutes with Darrell Horgan on the score sheet before Cameron Dummigan equalised. Dundalk struck again on 60 minutes and it finished there 2-1. Over in Sligo, the visitors Bohemians were 3-1 winners against Rovers. Shells and Galway were scoreless at the break at Tulca Park, but it finished there on a scoreline of 1-1. Elsewhere, Jose Mourinho has reportedly signed a contract for a return to Real Madrid. The Benfica boss will return to the Bernabeu after the club's elections, according to The Athletic. In rugby, Glasgow Warriors had too much for Connacht tonight as they ran out 33-21 winners in the URC quarter-final. Connacht got off to a good start against the Warriors, with Keane Prendergast getting the grounding after 7 minutes. However, it was levelled up with a try and conversion, leaving it 7-7 after an entertaining opening half. The home side pushed 21-7 clear in the second before Dave Heffernan touched down for Connacht and Sam Gilbert converted. That left 7 in it with 17 to play, but the home side saw it out in the end. In tennis, Novak Djokovic is out of the French Open after an epic 5-set battle with teenager Joao Fonseca. The 39-year-old took a 2-set lead against his 19-year-old opponent, but the Brazilian came back to win 3 sets and finished the match with 3 aces in the deciding game. To hear live commentary of the League of Ireland every Friday, download the Go Loud app now.
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11: Dry with a mix of cloud and clear spells tonight. Rain will develop in the west later. Lowest temperatures 9 to 13 degrees. And now you're up to date on News Talk.
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16: Today is day two of the former DUP leader Geoffrey Donaldson's trial. News Talk's Emily Keegan is following proceedings at the court. Good morning, Emily.
17: Good morning, Jonathan.
16: Lots of evidence heard yesterday. What happened?
17: Yeah, and I just will give a warning that a lot of the evidence that I'm about to run through might be upsetting for some listeners. So just a warning if there are any little ears in the car or anyone who might be sensitive to cases like this. But to remind everyone, Jeffrey Donaldson is facing 18 charges, including one count of rape involving two alleged victims, and he denies the charges. Now, yesterday, the jury was shown the first piece of evidence in this trial, and it was shown video recordings of police interviews with one of the alleged victims, which were recorded in March 2024. The first recording was about an hour long, and the second one was about 20 minutes. And in those recordings, complainant A makes a number of allegations against Jeffrey Donaldson. She begins by claiming from a young age she thinks she was sexually abused by the former DUP leader, but says the dates are quite patchy and foggy. She tells police she remembers having sexual feelings from a young age and didn't understand why, and having nightmares about men doing horrible things to children. She goes on to allege Jeffrey Donaldson was quite physical with her on a number of occasions, claiming he put his hand up her top a number of times, also alleging that Mr. Donaldson kissed her inappropriately, and recalls one alleged incident when he put his tongue in her mouth. She also told police there was another incident during which she allegedly saw Mr. Donaldson looking at what she referred to as her private parts with a light. And she said she realised only as an adult these encounters weren't normal, and describes having to watch Mr. Donaldson in his very public role, winning accolade after accolade. She did also tell police that she once asked Mr. Donaldson to confirm this happened to her in the presence of another person, and said he looked at the floor and nodded.
16: We also would have heard some evidence yesterday of a letter of apology from Jeffrey Donaldson from the prosecutor. What was that about?
17: Yeah, so prosecutor Rosemary Walsh read out this letter, which she said was written to complainant A by Jeffrey Donaldson in 2020. And in this, she says Mr. Donaldson writes of how he's seeking forgiveness and help from God. It says he truly regrets the pain and suffering and takes full responsibility for it all, going on to say he was hoping that God would lift a sinner from the deep pit of sin, and said that pit had been dug by him because of his selfish and deceptive ways. Now, when questioned about this letter by the prosecution, complainant A said she believed it was Jeffrey Donaldson trying to apologise for what she alleges happened to her, but not wanting to say that formally in writing. And she explains there's a lot of apology in the letter, but none of it is specific.
16: What happened in the afternoon then? Because there was cross-examination of complainant A by Jeffrey Donaldson's lawyer.
17: Yeah, so this got underway after lunch yesterday, and it'll continue today. It wasn't quite wrapped up, but Jeffrey Donaldson's lawyer, Kieran Vaughan, did cross-examine complainant A, and he began by suggesting the evidence were unclear. The events were unclear in her mind. Complainant A disagreed with that and said her memories of the incidents themselves are detailed, but said that she did use the term foggy in the police interview, but that was in reference to her recollection of the dates of the alleged incidents. The defence barrister went on to suggest there was no touching of the chest at all, and there was no tongues in mouth at all ever. He said she either fabricated these incidents or dreamt them and convinced herself over the years they were true. The complainant responded to that by saying to imply someone would dream things like that without a reason is ridiculous, and she called it insulting. It was also suggested that a third incident, the one in which she claimed Mr. Donaldson had used a light to look at her private parts, hadn't happened as she described. Now, also during the course of the cross-examination, the court heard the complainant was sexually abused by another man as a child, and it was put to her that her nightmares about men doing horrible things to young children may have been the result of the sexual abuse by that man when she was a young child. But she said to her knowledge this was one incident, and she rejected that suggestion. And when asked by the defence why she never mentioned this incident to police, she said her priority has always been this case involving Jeffrey Donaldson.
16: The case is continuing today. Do we know what evidence is going to be heard, Emily?
17: So all we know so far is that the cross-examination is going to continue this morning. Things are kicking off in just under an hour now, at about 10 o'clock, and it will continue with the cross-examination, and that's expected to take another couple of hours up until lunchtime, at least, I would expect.
16: Emily Keegan, News Talk reporter, covering the trial of the former DUP leader, Jeffrey Donaldson. Thank you very much for joining us this morning on The Clare Byrne Show. Let's talk about a story, a very distressing story that is on the Irish Times this morning. It's just a correlation of a number of incidents that have happened that have involved arson attacks, particularly on council homes in Dublin, some 35 in the last year alone. It is seemingly being used as a form of intimidation but is also traumatising the communities living around those homes and, more importantly, costing the local authorities millions of euro as they have to board up these otherwise perfectly good homes. Kitty Holland is the social affairs correspondent with the Irish Times, and she's writing about that this morning. Good morning, Kitty.
18: Good morning.
16: It is a terrible thing to happen that innocent people are caught up in whatever, but the word that was used by one council official was an epidemic.
18: Yeah. So that was stated at a meeting in March by the head of the Dublin City Council's antisocial behaviour and estate management division, as Mick Clark. And when I saw that quoted, it kind of made me think, God, I wonder, you know, could we put some numbers on this? So I put queries into all 31 local authorities around the country, and 24 of them came back to me, and of those, 14 said that they do have records of arson attacks. And over the last 5 years, 113 homes, and these are just council homes now, because this happens obviously to private rented and owner occupied homes as well, so we're not even capturing the full extent of this, but in council homes there have been 113 in the last 5 years. But it's really ratcheted up in the last year. There's been there's been 50 of those 113 were just last year. And in Dublin, where there's been about 60 in the last 5 years, 35 of them were just last year. So it's something that's it's a growing phenomenon. And I suppose there's a feeling that there, where there used to be, which were, you know, awful as well, drive-by shootings or people would throw rocks into people's windows and that kind of thing to kind of intimidate them, It's reached new levels now of violence, which destroy the homes and also are such a huge event then in the community as well. You know, where people are having to be, there's fire damage to other homes. There's the fire trucks and the guards and just the terror of it. So it's a real ratcheting of violence.
16: And what it is as well, Kitty, is it's broadening the target for this attack. So in other words, somebody somewhere has done something to offend somebody, and the retaliation is not against that individual, but perhaps against their mother, their children, their aunt, their father, whoever was there. For the most part, innocent people being caught up in this.
18: Yeah, absolutely. And, you know, we saw it most devastatingly there last year in Edenderry in County Offaly, where, a woman and her grandnephew died in an arson attack, which, you know, we understand was something to do with a relative who was nowhere near the house at the time. And that we are hearing this, that where there'd be drug deaths and things like that. The person who actually, you know, is at the beginning of the offence is actually not in the house, or is known not to be in the house, and it's to intimidate the whole family and equally, you know, the intimidation then spreads to communities. So communities are feeling very under threat and under siege by what's happening with one person in a household who may not even be in the household at the time.
16: I mean, we have to just assume that drugs are key to all of this. Intimidation of this nature tends to follow people who deal in drugs, who sell drugs. We look at the murder rate, Kitty, from shooting incidents that has absolutely plummeted in recent years, because we are told that the drug dealers realise that if they continue to shoot and kill people, it draws too much heat to the organisation and they can't do what they're doing. That logic doesn't seem to apply to these arson attacks, at least not yet. So is that an indication, perhaps, that we're not doing enough to investigate and prosecute these?
18: Well, I mean, I suppose, you know, if someone doesn't get killed in these attacks, and, you know, generally they don't. I mean, they're still awful, violent events and, you know, and terrifying, and people are at risk of losing their lives. But, you know, if there's a shooting and a murder, there's a death there, and that's a really, really serious crime because someone has lost their life. And so a lot of resources then are thrown at that in terms of Garda resources. But this is, you know, like I got on to all the local authorities. Only 24 came back to me, and only 14 are actually tracking it. Only 14 had records of them. Some are tracking it, but didn't have any, like Leitrim didn't have any arson attacks. There were several around the country. But ones like Offaly, Cork City, they're not tracking this at all. So, you know, it's potentially just not being taken as seriously as shootings. But the impact, from talking to neighbours and talking to people who work with children, is potentially more devastating than a shooting in the community, because, you know, it's the talk of the community then, and there's the visible evidence of it sitting there in the community for potentially months. I mean, I visited Ballymun yesterday, where there was an arson attack, an awful terrifying one, where a car was reversed into the door of the house and set on fire. So there was no one getting out that front door. People had to jump from the top of the roof, from the top windows to get out. And that was just 2 weeks ago. And the house is boarded up at the bottom, really charred on the top. It's looks awful. It's a daily reminder to everyone who walks past it of the terror and trauma that they experienced that night, where they were all evacuated from their homes. So it's, you know, someone didn't die in that, but the lasting impact and the cost is far greater.
16: Kitty, those of us who've been around long enough will remember the intimidation and terror that people in Limerick felt during the gangland feuds that caused so much destruction there two decades ago. It took a long time for those problems to be ironed out. They're not gone completely, but a conscious effort had to be made to deal with it. It does feel like we're backsliding, doesn't it? It feels like these criminals again feel empowered to do this kind of thing and get away with it.
18: Yeah, absolutely. I remember, you know, that with the Dundons and all down in Limerick and how horrific it was. And, you know, the head of housing from Dublin City Council, Brendan Kenny, went down there and took charge of a huge regeneration programme and, you know, invested in obviously the housing, but also childcare facilities, youth facilities, a huge investment. And as you say, it hasn't solved everything, but things are an awful lot better. But this spate of attacks, which seem to be only growing, and as I say, is causing, you know, huge mayhem in the communities. And these are, you know, generally communities of deprivation who are already vulnerable to trauma of poverty and addiction and, you know, violence and that kind of thing. You know, fabulous people living there, fabulous people working hard and trying to make their communities the best they can be, and lovely people when you go out and meet them. But this is happening in poorer communities. This is not happening in Dublin 6 or, you know, Fox Rock, Killiney or places like that. This is happening. And so, you know, it's out of sight, out of mind for most decision makers. But people, it's not getting the attention it probably should get because it's really being managed by Dublin Fire Brigade and the local authorities or fire brigades, you know, so it's not getting the Garda attention that it probably should.
16: Okay, Kitty Holland of the Irish Times writing about that in this morning's newspaper. Thank you very much for joining us.
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16: Jonathan in for Claire this morning. We're always hearing that AI is going to take our jobs, but the word now is, and this is good news for you, it might be too expensive for companies to keep using that. News Talk's tech correspondent Jess Kelly's with us. How are you, Jess?
19: Hey, Jono, how are you?
16: I'm very well. Now, this is good news because it has been a procession of misery saying AI is going to replace everybody and we're all going to end up on the scrap heap. But the reality is dawning now that if you want to use these large language models and you want to use more than the basic, you have to put your hand in your pocket.
19: You have to put your hand in your pocket. And if there is going to be anything that will teach you that lesson, it is that you look at the big tech companies and see that they are facing ridiculous bills for using AI. So a lot of these...
16: Is that an official word?
19: I got it from a press briefing. Thank you so much. I have been looking at what's going on with some of the big tech companies. So we know the big players in this market. You've got Microsoft with Copilot, Google with Gemini, Meta are doing their Llama AI and a few other AI projects as well. You've got OpenAI, ChatGPT, you've got Claude. There's a whole host of these players in town. And a lot of the biggest tech brands, most valuable tech companies in the world have not only been encouraging their staff to utilize AI, but in fact putting metrics in place to measure how much they're using AI. And rather than, you know, if you work in a call center, you might have a number of calls to get through in a day and so on. Mm-hmm. That's measured in terms of your performance. The tech companies have been using certain tools to measure how often, how many tokens they are utilizing in terms of various AI platforms. And what they found is employees are now using the AI for every single thing.
16: To borrow a phrase of a former friend of ours, a current friend of ours, back up the truck. What's a token?
19: So a token is, this is really interesting, right? When you utilize one of any of those platforms that I just mentioned a second ago, it doesn't read the words, it reads the content as tokens. So say you've put in a 100-word query into any of these platforms, that equates to around 130 tokens. That's just sort of the digital currency that they utilize in terms of the processing and the programming of these platforms. So 130 tokens equals 100 words. The platform then ingests and processes and does its AI thing with that content, and then it spits out an answer to you. And what's really interesting is the answer can use 3 to 5 times more tokens as it gives you the response, because again, it's not doing words, it's doing tokens. That's bananas.
16: So what I'm hearing here is we've been given a toy, we're playing too much with the toy, and now it's a very expensive toy.
19: Yeah, I think what's happening in the tech world is because rather than it coming in as a tool to

0: tokens. And it's funny because this is almost, although it's, you know, ticking the box in terms of the token use, it's also seen, in my eyes anyway, as a bit of a revolt from the tech workers who are saying, utilize this technology and in 6 months' time, it could be replacing you. Like, look at what happens to Meta in the last little while. They are laying off thousands of people. Now, there is talk about AI washing. Are they using the AI as an excuse just to get rid of people because
1: I read a very good piece last week that they all overhired massively during COVID.
0: Yeah.
1: And they kind of went, oh, we've too many people now. And we're just going to say, well, AI is replacing them. And in reality, they're just correcting their own mistake. And it doesn't reflect the rest of the world as we all carry about our business.
0: Well, there's an element of that. But also, don't forget, like when Elon Musk took over X a number of years ago now, that was in October. That November, Meta laid off people for the first time in its history. And the reason given at that time was overhiring during the pandemic, and this was a correction. Since then, we've had multiple rounds of layoff. And I completely agree, and we spoke about it on Tech Talk last Saturday, there is an element of AI washing here, for sure. But at the same time, they need to get their story straight. I do think Meta in particular, and a lot of these big tech companies, are course correcting, not only because of the pandemic, but because of the prevalence and the emergence of AI. They now need to go from being a tech company to an AI company. And that is going to lead to casualties. So I agree with you in that sense that this isn't a signaler for every other industry and every other sector. Tech has always been its own little ecosystem. What's happening at the moment is concerning. But I have every ounce of empathy for people working in the tech sector because, like, I left college in 2010. And when I was chatting to people, people were saying to me, oh, you should have done programming. Like, programming is the future. If you don't do programming, you're going to be unemployed in a few years. Now it's all the programmers who are being let go because the AI can write code in a matter of seconds.
1: Yeah, you're not laughing though, Jess. That's not in your nature.
0: I wouldn't dare.
1: Tech says, I refuse to use the self-service checkouts for several different reasons, says this person. This is a crank after my own heart. Governments around the world need to start coming up with mechanisms and policies to tax AI employment in a similar manner as we mere mortals are taxed. So if Amazon lay off 100 Irish staff because AI can do their roles, then that AI needs to be taxed the PAYE, PRSI and USC rates to recoup the losses to revenue. Same goes for the self-service checkouts in supermarkets. Those self-service, they're flat out with the unexpected items in the bagging area. I mean, come on, they earn their living, if nothing else. The one question I have to ask you, Jess, and this has been hinted at for a while. We all know what happened with poor Al Zuckerberg's metaverse that died on its arse quite correctly. Is AI going that route? Is there a bubble that is inflating and at some point is going to burst?
0: There's absolutely a bubble. I don't know when it's going to burst. I don't know what's going to cause it to burst. But I've been saying this for months now, every time I look in my inbox, there is some platform, some business, some individual who is now telling me about their new AI-enabled feature. It's kind of like telling me that you have email rather than a fax machine. It should almost be a given now. It's not a cool thing to brag about. It's easy to implement. I've built AI agents. They are very useful to me in my day-to-day life, but I don't need to send a press release about it. I think we're all very excited about this technology. What I would say, and I've said it for months now, if you are a small, medium business and you're looking to find how AI can help you, absolutely go for it. But you need to ask what it is you want it to do. Slapping an AI badge on something or slapping in and integrating a bit of AI because it exists is not going to help you. It's not going to make you stand out. It's not going to please your customers. You need to look at what the problem is you're trying to solve. Also, for businesses introducing it for productivity, talk to your staff. If you're not training people on how to get the most out of this technology, you are paying a significant bill every single year for technology that nobody wants to use, and people are going to resent it, and it's a great big waste of time.
1: 100%. It's capitalism reaching reality, I think, is that's what's going to cause the bubble to burst eventually. Jess Kelly, when is Tech Talk on this week?
0: Tech Talk is on a Saturday, so that's tomorrow, I believe. Tomorrow at 12 o'clock. And it's actually an exciting one because we are going to be putting up the new Google Fitbit Air against the Whoop in terms of wearables. So this is the new trend.
1: You had an issue with your Whoop. You lost your Whoop charger. This is a terrible week for you to lose your Whoop charger.
0: I know, but you know what? Jer Gilroy, shout out to Jer, he's bringing in a charger in about an hour's time, so he is the hero once again. But tune in tomorrow at 12, we will have a comparison and a review of both devices.
1: All right, News Talk's technology correspondent Jess Kelly, thank you very much for that. What has been trending online this week? I'm delighted to be joined here in our Republic of Work studio by

0: 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Hello, Eimear.
1: Good morning. How are you?
0: I'm good. The sun is not shining just yet, but we are told it is making a return today.
1: Yes, well, hopefully. Unfortunately, though, the weekend isn't looking so good, and the marathon is on this weekend.
0: And you're doing the marathon.
1: I decided 3 weeks ago. I ran 10K on the treadmill, and I said, that's torture. That's literally torture. So I said, well, if I can run 10K on the treadmill, surely I can add another 32.
0: Yeah, now, there's probably people who run marathons professionally going, what are you doing? Yeah, please don't do that yourself. You do come from good marathon stock, though.
1: Yes. Like my dad now, he's run so many ultras, so many full marathons. And I rang him after that 10K and I said, here, John, do you think I'm crazy now to think that I could do the marathon in 3 weeks? He was like, No, I'd actually say no. If you can run a half this weekend, you'll be well able, Eimear. So I went out on the Saturday. That was the Thursday. I went out, ran a half on the Saturday, and he said, oh, sure, you'll be grand. So, I mean, if you can run half, you can run two halves. And I said, do you know what, John? Say less. So he's going to run the second half with me. He's actually doing the half, but he's decided he's going to turn around, run towards me, and we'll run the second half together.
0: Isn't that good parenting?
1: Yes, he's a fabulous
0: good man,
1: my John.
0: Like to hear that. Right, let's talk about what's been hitting the weird and the wonderful headlines this week. Love Island, that means that I won't get to see anything on the TV from 9 to 10 o'clock for the rest of forever. It seems to go on forever. But we do have a bit of native interest in it this year.
1: So the new series is kicking off on Monday, and the full starting lineup has been announced. And there is one confirmed Irish contestant. So it's Sean Fitzy Fitzgerald. He's from Galway. He's actually a TikToker. So he's got 102,000 followers over on TikTok. But the big thing is he is after leaving the senior Galway football panel to go on the show.
0: He's also dyed his hair.
1: He's had that for a little while.
0: Has he?
1: Yeah. So he's had the blonde now for a little while, but he really went peroxide. He went for a fresh scalp bleach anyway to go into the villa, I'd say.
0: Now, to do this, look, he's as fit as a butcher's dog. That's the most obvious thing. Isn't that the qualification to get onto Love Island?
1: Yes, but he also posted a Love Island audition back in February. He put it up on his TikTok and it's gone completely viral since he's been announced because it's quite out there. I'll be honest with you now. He's doing some crazy things and he's kind of said to Love Island, cast me, really. Do you know?
0: Yeah. It was an appeal. I mean, some people might look at that and go, that's a cry for help, clearly. Yeah. But he really wanted this.
1: He really wanted this. So he put out the audition in February, put it up on his TikTok. He has now been confirmed and people are excited. People seem to be saying, you know, we love to see a bit of Irish. And there is another rumoured Irish contestant who is Charlene Murphy. She's kind of been rumoured on and off for the last couple of years. She's got 380,000 followers over on Instagram alone. And there's speculation she will be the first bombshell.
0: So this is what we have to listen out for. Have a little, this is a little bit of what we're getting used to.

0: Okay, so tell me now. I'm recognizing this because I've seen this on my phone, and I don't know what it is. What is this?
1: So this is an AI song. I'm sure this took AI. Many tokens to make. I literally wrote it down. I was like, thank you, Jess.
0: We should bring this back.
1: Loads of tokens.
0: This crossover with Jess Kelly's item.
1: Yeah, literally. So this is an AI song. It's essentially a tourism anthem, and it has gone incredibly viral. It actually has a top 10 spot on the iTunes charts, as well as 3 million Spotify streams. So the creator of the song, SaxboyBilly18, that is his TikTok if you want to go and see it. He actually makes these for loads of locations like Mexico City, London, Glasgow. And I actually watched an interview with him, and he's written all the lyrics himself. He puts it into some kind of AI generator, and they create the song around his lyrics. So he goes to these places, writes his little notes about what he likes about the area.
0: But that's not a real person singing if that is a computer.
1: No, that is AI. And I'm sure it costs many tokens. Look at me, I've got all the lingo now, thanks to Jess.
0: But he's got, what you do with it. I've seen this on Instagram. That's when I've seen this. This, for the record, this is the only thing apart from Love Island on your list that I actually know
1: about.
0: Well,
1: you see, Jonathan, you've seen this on Reels, whereas everyone else saw this on TikTok about 4 weeks ago. You know what I mean?
0: Too old for TikTok. What is OK Wow? That's another one.
1: Oh, I'm so excited for this. So OK Wow is the trend this week. It's blowing up and it's sweeping the internet. So essentially people are brushing up on their acting skills and they're saying OK Wow in 4 different emotions. Now, we're going to give this a go. You know, F1 driver Pierre Gasly has done his take on it, the Jonas Brothers, but you and me, we're going to do it. So all we have to do is say, okay, wow. So our first emotion is surprised. So
0: I have to do this.
1: You have to do this. So I'll go first, right? So we're surprised. Okay, wow.
0: Right, okay, wow.
1: That's your surprise. stop it.
0: That's my largely indifferent. What's the next one?
1: Disappointed, so... Oh, okay. Wow.
0: Now, I see I can do this one because this my children will be familiar with. Okay. Wow.
1: Okay. Sarcastic. Okay. Wow.
0: But in Cork, we'd add a like.
1: Yeah, exactly.
0: Yeah.
1: Exactly. And then the last one is flirty. Jonathan, I tell you, you'll be brilliant at this one. You're going to be so good at this one.
0: I'm going to try it. I'm going to lean in. Okay. Wow.
1: Oh, my God. Wow. Okay, wow! That's my supportive, right back at you.
0: So this is basically people wasting their time saying okay, wow, in different
1: exactly.
0: ways.
1: Exactly, and going viral for it. We love to see it.
0: And the Jonas Brothers are as brilliantly as Alex has written down on the brief, the Jones Brothers, which I'd like to meet Jones Brothers.
1: Keep it up with the Joneses.
0: Yeah, and as Formula One driver. So we're going to see a lot more of this nonsense before it's finished, I presume.
1: I'm planning on making my husband do it with me later on. Yeah. So Jack, if you're listening, get ready.
0: I have seen some videos of the enhanced games in a very small swimming pool.
1: Yes.
0: I mean, I'm used to seeing Olympic sized swimming pools and, you know, 10 swimmers in a row. They had 4 swimmers in a row.
1: Yeah.
0: And the video I was watching was claiming that one person was using wake vortexes to ruin others. It's just a load of old tosh.
1: You know, essentially the enhanced games, the build up to it, they were implying they were going to be breaking nearly every world record they were going for. All these athletes could take whatever they want. And obviously, the substances that they would be taking are illegal in mainstream events like the Olympics, World Championships. They would not be allowed to take them. They were allowed to take absolutely everything. The build-up, it was on in Vegas. They were giving $1 million to everyone who broke a world record. The buzz was everywhere. We were thinking, everybody's going to be breaking world records. This is crazy. Now, obviously, they wouldn't stand. But the reality of the event was that there was only one world record broken.
0: They were all a bit crap.
1: Exactly. Yeah. And it was only broken by 0.07 seconds. It was the 50-meter freestyle in swimming. And it was Greek athlete Christian Gikalomavev. Excuse my Greek. But he's only the one... athlete who went and broke a record.
0: And the guy who came first said afterwards, I didn't take anything.
1: Yeah.
0: And I still came first.
1: He was kind of like, embarrassing. Yeah. Embarrassing. And then as well, I think the person who went the most viral before the games is an American sprinter called Fred Curley. He was chatting, saying, Usain, I'm going to beat your 100-meter sprint record. And at the enhanced games, he did come first. So he won $250,000 prize money. So he ran in 9.97 seconds. He said he ran a clean race, but the reality of this time is that he would have only placed him last at the Paris Olympics 2 years ago, where he actually ran at 9.81 and he won the bronze for Team USA.
0: So yeah, enhanced, but not by
1: much. A monumental flop.
0: 100%.
1: Yeah.
0: I love this. We played a little bit of this guy, Christo Fernandez, and I was trying to work out which character in Ted Lasso was. When he started speaking, I realized straight away it was the South American footballer.
1: Yeah.
0: But it's all his dream has come true.
1: I love this. This is so lovely. So he's gone and gotten himself a 2-month trial with a professional soccer team in the US. He has signed for El Paso Locomotive FC. So it's actually a lovely story because he grew up playing soccer, but at the age of 15, he had to give it up because he was just absolutely riddled with injuries. So 20 years later, he is not only an actor, he got his big break obviously in Ted Lasso, but he is now a professional soccer player too. So he's come out and said, you know, football has always been a huge part of my life and identity, and no matter where life has taken me, the dream of competing professionally has truly never left me. This journey back to professional soccer is about believing in yourself, taking risks and continuing to chase your dreams no matter how unexpected the path may be. Maybe I'm just crazy man with crazy dreams, so being here with the local goes actually makes perfect sense to me.
0: I really hope they write it in.
1: Isn't that the cutest thing ever?
0: It's such a wonderful story. What isn't the cutest thing ever is the Ferrari, the electric Ferrari, €550,000. And brilliantly, if you look at it from the side, yeah, it looks like a Nissan Leaf.
1: In the blue colour. In the blue colour specifically, they are identical. And €515,000 cheaper, the Nissan Leaf. So, you know, pocket change, Jonathan.
0: If you are driving a Nissan Leaf right now, you could be driving a Ferrari.
1: Exactly. Now, obviously, there's been really mixed reactions to this online. And the biggest, I suppose, indicator of how much backlash they have received is the fact that Ferrari's share prices since the launch of the car are down 8%. So, yeah, it's not been great. Now, the Pope got to get in at first. Fair play to him.
0: I mean, it needs prayers, you know? By the sound of it. It really does.
1: Actually, thoughts and prayers, Ferrari. Thoughts and prayers.
0: Eimear, we leave it there. Red FM presenter, Eimear Hallin. Thank you.
1: Thank you.
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0: Jonathan Healy filling in for Claire Byrne on this Friday of a bank holiday weekend. If you're heading off, this is one you may need to pay attention to. Lots of international travellers realise that mosquitoes are the worst part of the experience, but the good news is they have the spray to keep them away. Well, what if I was to tell you that mosquitoes have now evolved to be attracted to the smell of DEET and associate it with feeding? To explain this more, Medical Director of the Tropical Medical Bureau, Dr. Graham Fry, is with us. Hello, Graham.
3: Hi, John.
0: Now, the good news for me is that mosquitoes distinctly do not like me. I don't know what it is about my blood. They don't nibble on me at all, whereas my good lady wife is the equivalent of a Michelin-starred restaurant when they are nearby. First of all, why do mosquitoes like some people more than others?
3: Okay, well, I think we need to take a step back. I think mosquitoes like everyone. I honestly do. They seem to like everyone, and they bite everyone. It's just some people react, some people don't. When the mozzie bites you, she sticks her proboscis, that's her a needle at the front of her mouth. She sticks that through your skin. She wants your blood. She wants to suck up a drop. She can't. That's a very small needle, and your blood is very thick and viscous. Like a milkshake when you first get it, nothing happens. You have to wait for a while. So she can't suck up your blood at that point. So she injects saliva down, and then that anticoagulates your blood, and then she can suck it back up again. So I don't think you're reacting to the bite, I'm afraid, Jonathan. I think it's a question of whether you react to her saliva. Some people have the allergy, some people don't. It's as simple as that. It's nothing very complicated. I mean, you can stick a pin in yourself and you don't react, if you know what I mean. And that's what the needle is doing. That's what the actual proboscis is. It's just sticking a pin through your skin. And unless it's breaking down mast cells under the skin, you're not going to get much reaction. But the saliva, you will potentially have an allergy to.
0: Now, people who go particularly to foreign climes, and I'm thinking Southeast Asia, heading to places like Thailand, they will, as well as getting their all immunizations from their GP before they go, they tend to pack the DEET, because DEET, we were always told, will keep the mosquitoes away. So what has changed?
3: Okay, well, now this is you're basing this on one research paper which has just come through. There's a little bit of information, but very little at this stage. And it was done under laboratory conditions which are very specialised, rather than the person out on the street lying under a sun lounger and all those sort of things. So it's a little bit different to what we're going to see practically speaking. So I think people need to be a little bit careful. DEET is still by far the best way to protect you against mosquito bites. The only question is that advice going to change slightly in the future? And it's possible. And over the next couple of weeks, months, we may see more papers coming out suggesting the same as this particular French paper is. But at the same time, fundamentally, mosquitoes are attracted by a number of different things. They're attracted by dark clothing. So the first thing is don't wear dark clothing. Second thing is they're attracted by smell. And that smell is any smell. So it's perfumes, deodorants, aftershave, shampoo, sunblock, clothes, powders, all those sort of things. And perspiration, which is why they bite around your ankles. They're attracted by carbon dioxide, which means when you're actually breathing out, you're breathing out carbon dioxide, which may mean you're going to get bitten at the top half of your body. And the fourth thing is any smell can actually attract them towards you. Now, the question really is, does DEET actually have smell? If you put on far too much DEET, are you creating smell? The way I try and describe this to patients is, everyone knows somebody who wears perfume. A little bit of perfume, beautiful. Too much perfume. Whoa, that's awful. And I think that may be one of the other factors which is going on here as well. In other words, too much of the repellent may have the opposite effect of what you expect. So you do need to be careful and get the balance right.
0: It's funny though, mosquitoes, I mean, they can be very, very serious. They obviously carry malaria, but they also carry other bugs as well. Humans need to keep mosquitoes away from them as best they can. And DEET has always been the best way of doing that.
3: Absolutely. And I don't think that's changed from just this one single paper. So I think we just need to be careful people don't stop using it because of that and go down some other route. Citronella, as an example, only lasts for a very short period of time, whereas the DEET ones typically last for 6, 8, 12 hours. So they're much, much better protection. You may have to put them on a bit more often because you're gone swimming or you've had a shower or something and all those things. But they are still by far the best. Now, mosquitoes are a disaster. They transmit a huge number of diseases. And malaria, yellow fever, Japanese encephalitis, dengue, chikungunya, and some of these are coming into southern Europe as well over the past year, two, three, 4 years. So we're now seeing cases of chikungunya and Zika and various ones in places like Greece and southern Italy and parts of France and Spain. Now, are they going to move further north with the actual warming climate that we're facing? Yeah, possibly so. But at the moment, we're fortunate in Ireland that we don't have that many. We have midges, obviously,
0: I have seen mosquitoes in Ireland. I've seen them in my house. I've seen them around. I mean, they're just kind of lazy that they don't want to nibble on us here, or are conditions just not right for them?
3: Yes, conditions aren't right. And they're two separate issues. There are some mosquitoes in Ireland. That's perfectly correct, but very, very, very few. Mosquitoes only live for about a 14-day under ideal circumstances. In a colder climate like ours, they can't live that long. They only live for 5, 6, 7, 8 days. So they will die off much more quickly if there's a cold spell. Now, we've just had a couple of hot days. We're going to have a couple of cold days coming in, then another couple of hot days. That is not ideal from the mosquito point of view. Mozzies don't like that. They like it a standard, hot, humid climate. That's ideal for them. So people going out to Southeast Asia, you mentioned earlier on, in the rainy season, which is coming up very soon now, then that's going to be a much bigger risk than in January, February, March, going to Thailand, Laos, Cambodia, Vietnam, those sort of areas, because that's the rainy season. That's when the mozzies survive the best.
0: Okay, so that's when you definitely need to do a little bit more. Can I just, before I let you go, Graham, there was a story recently that there was a councillor in Cork had asked that the world's smallest public statue be commemorated for the mosquito that may have given Oliver Cromwell malaria. While I did have a good chuckle at this story, I had to ask myself the question, was malaria from mosquitoes a common thing in the 17th century? Because if we don't have it now, how did we have it then?
3: Well, that's one of the big discussions. Are we just having a global warming now, or is it something we've had in the past? And the answer is we've definitely had it in the past. Mosquitoes were a huge problem in Ireland up to about 100 years ago. They've got less and less and less over the 20th century into the 21st century. Are they going to start coming back up again? Possibly, yeah. So there's no doubt we had mosquitoes, and we had leprosy and all sorts of other conditions as well.
0: So we may have killed Cromwell, or an Irish mosquito may have killed Cromwell.
3: Possibly so. Now, can I just mention, Jonathan, when I get to heaven, the second person I want to talk to is, why didn't Noah kill the mosquito? I mean, goodness sake. That would have been a great help to us all.
0: He made the mistake of bringing two of them on board. We'll leave it there for now. Dr. Graham Fry, Medical Director of the Tropical Medical Bureau, thank you for that. Listener helpfully suggests that garlic tablets keep mosquitoes away. Start taking a few days before you travel. I'd imagine that works as a very good contraceptive as well.
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0: Let's turn to that very disturbing story out of Clifton in Galway. Over the course of the last few days, a man arrested after a mother of two stabbed to death near her home, which was in an asylum centre in the County Galway town. Liz Dunphy of the Irish Examiner has been covering this story. Good morning, Liz.
4: Good morning, Jonathan.
0: What do we know about this lady and how she came to die?
4: So this is a really tragic case. So it centres around a young mother of two, Masuma Sarabi. She has two young children, aged 7 and 9. She was 31 years old. She was originally from Iran. And basically, her body was discovered by a river near the Waterloo House I-Pass Accommodation Centre, which is just on the outskirts of Clifton in County Galway. Her body was very sadly discovered before 9 a.m. yesterday. It appears that she suffered fatal stab wounds, particularly to her neck area. And a man in his 30s was actually arrested around that time yesterday morning. And he is currently still, I believe, receiving medical treatment in hospital before he can be questioned. So a post-mortem is due to take place later this morning on Ms. Sarabi's body. And Gardaí said that the results of that will assist in determining the course of what they said is an ongoing investigation. So, like, basically, Ms. Sarabi, she had moved over from Iran and had been living in the Clifton, in this accommodation centre outside Clifton since 2024. But she went missing from that accommodation centre on Wednesday evening, and she was reported missing. A search had begun for her. But then on the Thursday morning, a man who was known to Ms. Sarabi, he was basically seen at this I-Pass centre with visible wounds, particularly visible wounds around his neck, and Gardaí were alerted at this point. And then it's being reported that this man actually led Gardaí to Ms. Sarabi's body, which was kind of near the river, near the I-Pass centre. So he was arrested. So it's a really tragic story. I think a lot of locals were coming to lay flowers and light candles at the scene last night, and the people in the accommodation centre are said to be extremely distressed. Obviously, there are two very young children who've been left without their mother now in a strange country, I suppose. You know, they hadn't been in Ireland all that long, and those two children are now left without a mother.
0: We've also heard, I believe, from the school that those children attended this morning.
4: Yeah, I'm not sure on exactly.
0: Sorry,
4: their exact movements. I know a family liaison officer has been assigned, but.
0: Okay, I believe that they had issued a statement earlier on, but the investigation is ongoing now, Liz. So I suppose we're waiting to see what will happen next. But the next juncture clearly is the post-mortem.
4: Yeah, so that will be the next big step, and that's due to take place this morning. And Gardaí are actually, even though Gardaí have said that they're not looking for anybody else in relation to this murder investigation, that they're following a definite line of inquiry, but they are still very much appealing for the public to come forward with any information they may have, or any, you know, dash cam footage or video footage that may have been taken between Wednesday afternoon and Thursday morning. And they're asking them to come forward and make it available to Gardaí to aid with their investigation.
0: Okay, so that man who is in custody, he's in his 30s and is currently in hospital, but presumably that will pick up, the Gardaí will pick that up a little bit later on. Liz Dunphy, the Irish Examiner, thank you very much indeed. That statement that was issued to Scoil Mhuire was the school involved. They said the situation was incredibly sad and difficult. They said, we have become aware of the sudden and tragic passing of a member of our school family. Our hearts go to their children, her family, and all of those who loved her. And they said that psychologists from the National Education Psychological Service were available to support staff and pupils. At school plan to reopen as normal today, when staff will be there to support every child on their return, which of course is so important when something as devastating as that does indeed happen. The bin situation and the deposit return scheme, this is something I have to say that I hadn't necessarily been aware of, but you kind of would expect it to happen. Martina Devlin, novelist and Irish Independent columnist, is with us. Martina, you had a bottle on a table. What happened?
5: Well, I just finished it. I was sitting outdoors at a cafe in the city centre in Dublin. It was early afternoon, and I was chatting with a friend over coffee. And all of a sudden, an arm reached out across my line of vision and seized something from our table. And of course, I immediately thought, oh my God, I've been robbed. I started patting my pockets and the seat for my phone or my bag, you know, quite but to my relief, both were untouched. So I looked around to see what had been taken, and it was a just-finished bottle of water. And it was now in the hand of a young man in T-shirt and jeans who was walking along the pavement, and he was scanning other tables. And my friend and I laughed. I said to her, look, at least he's recycling. But it did seem brazen. I mean, he hadn't waited for us to leave the table. He was helping himself on the hoof. Now, look, you know, compared to what can happen in sitting about in the city, it wasn't an issue. But the snatch told me something that I'd known in theory but hadn't really thought about in practice, which was that these plastic bottles and cans, which are suitable for the deposit return scheme, have a direct monetary value, and people are collecting them for that purpose.
0: It's 15 cents, Martina. And the funny thing about this is you wouldn't give 15 cents to someone who's begging on the street because you would probably deem that to be too paltry a figure.
5: Absolutely, or I wouldn't even have the cash.
0: You would have the 15,
5: anymore.
0: Correct. You would, but obviously that 15 cents may not have been valuable to you. I'm not sure if you would have recycled that particular bottle.
5: Well, I would have recycled it if I could. But if you're sitting at a cafe sometimes...
0: It's going to go be picked up. Yeah, it's going to be picked up by the staff there who'll recycle it hopefully on the back end.
5: That's what you'd hope, absolutely. But you know, the fact is 15 cent doesn't sound much to us, but if someone picks up 20 or 30 of those bottles and cans, you know, it can mount up. And I live near Dunleary Pier, and I have noticed young people, and I don't know why it is young people, maybe they're more entrepreneurial, walk up and down the pier with carrier bags now, lifting the bottles and cans which are on the outside of the trays on the outside of these remodeled bins. So they have
0: brilliantly described earlier on by somebody as a garter, which I mean it makes sense that they would call it a garter, but I wouldn't. That's not the word I would have used.
5: I don't know.
0: For
5: you
0: them.
5: Could do much pinging there.
0: Probably not. But I suppose, look, is this a good or a bad thing, Martina? I'm on the record saying I do not like the deposit return scheme. I had been recycling all of my bottles and cans anyway, and now I have an entire microsystem has been built up around this thing that you have to go in and put all the bottles in one by one, and it's inconvenient. This seems to be kind of another side effect that we hadn't thought of, that people, whether they're doing it for financial gain or whether they're doing it to get the money that they need to survive, are taking these bottles and are indeed whipping them from people who are sitting out having a drink in a cafe.
5: Well, I think it's a good thing in general. The scheme has led to much more recycling. More than 2.5 billion cans and bottles have been returned for recycling since it was rolled out in 2024. And schools and community groups and other organisations have also raised money for good causes through collections. I suppose it's the law of unintended consequences is the issue. That because they have this monetary worth, people, often from the poorest tier of society, I'd point out, are collecting them. And, you know, number one, at least they're being recycled rather than thrown in the bin. But the issue, I think, that's being raised is rubbish being thrown around the streets. You know, the random rummagers are going through bins for empties, and they're tossing food waste and other litter about the street. And Dublin City Council's Waste Management Division says bin raiding has led to almost... 100 million expenditure in addition on double cleanups.
0: Of cleaning up.
5: Measures.
0: I mean, whatever about the beaches that were left in a terrible condition after the sunshine earlier this week, you know, this is happening in the city centre. This is happening in towns. And interestingly, a listener has said, you mentioned Dunleary, Martina, regular sightings of people with replica keys to open bins and scavenge in Dunleary. So not only are they kind of rummaging through the top of the bin, they're actually... Mm-hmm. getting a key that the council worker would use to open the bin and go through it for the sake of a few shillings.
5: Mm. I mean, certainly there are questions as well over the tens of millions of euro in deposits that have gone unredeemed, as you say, because it's not convenient for people if they're, in a situation where they don't have anywhere to return the bottle, perhaps when they're socializing. So return the not-for-profit operator has all this unredeemed money. Surely that should go to Dublin City Centre to help keep the capital clean. I mean, it's meant to be a not-for-profit.
0: Martina, don't be coming in with your good ideas now and expecting the local authorities to take them on board. Stay with us, because I want to bring in Shane Gleeson, who runs a number of spar shops across Limerick. Good to talk to you again, Shane. How are you?
6: Oh, very well, Jonathan. Thank you very much.
0: You have experienced this at first hand as well, have you?
6: We have. We've had several incidents. As Martina said, a lot of it works okay. But then we've people that come along, pull our plastic bags out of the bins, use a knife or scissors to slice open the bags to get at the plastic bottles. And we had an incident recently where I went out, we were forecourt, and I was on the forecourt. The guy pulled the bag out, sliced it open. I went over and asked him to leave. And then he's fronting up to me face to face, and then I realise he's a scissors in his hand. No, I don't think he'd any intention to do anything with it, but still I was somewhat scared, I suppose.
0: So you've got these plastic bins that are outside there, which you are doing your bit to make sure that outside the shops aren't littered. Someone's coming along with a scissors, they're cutting through it, and then they're taking out the bottles. What did he do with the rest of the rubbish? Has it just been thrown around?
6: Just left thrown all over the forecourt. And this is happening four or five times a day. So we have to have regular staff out there. We change the bins, we put in stronger ones, and then they brought tools with them to pry open the bins. So at this stage, we're not quite sure what to do.
0: Can I ask another question? Do they have the audacity then to use the deposit return machines in your shop to try and claim the money back, or do they bring the bottles elsewhere?
6: No, he did head elsewhere, to be honest. He had a big plastic bag over his back, and eventually he left the place. But in another shop inside in town, in fairness, the council came up with a good solution for us. We had people dumpster diving, so they were literally jumping into the big ones, throwing all the sacks out onto the street, slicing open the bags, leaving, 15, 20 bags worth of rubbish on